0: which revealed the government was offered access to the New South Wales system 5 years ago but declined. Minister Rachel Stephen-Smith says state and territory leaders only agreed on national standards for digital licences in February.
1: New South Wales is going to have to redo their digital driver licence because it's not compatible with the international standards that ministers have agreed to adopt. So if we had picked up New South Wales, we would have to be redoing that work. That would be hundreds of thousands, probably millions of dollars of taxpayer money.
0: Ecologists warn the outbreak of the deadly H5 bird flu in Australia will worsen as spring arrives. There have been a number of mass mortality events believed to be linked to the virus already. More than 1,000 crested terns have been found dead on islands off the South Australian coast in recent days, while more than 24 penguins have been found dead on King Island in Bass Strait. Deakin University Professor of Ecology Marcel Klaassen says more bird deaths are inevitable.
2: It now is established in Australia, right? We had these incursions starting in late June, and by now it has well and truly arrived. And I'm afraid this is only the start of the mayhem that is awaiting us, and notably our wildlife.
0: Pakistan's jailed former Prime Minister Imran Khan has arrived at a hospital in the capital Islamabad. The BBC's Paddy Maguire reports.
3: Roads in Rawalpindi had been blocked and traffic diverted in anticipation of the move. Mr Khan's lawyers had argued that the jailed politician is in poor health, and on Tuesday the Supreme Court ordered that he should be moved to Shifa International Hospital within 2 days. Despite a government challenge to that judicial order, it appears that it was obeyed. Mr Khan, who previously captained the Pakistan national cricket team, served as Prime Minister from 2018 to 2022 when he was forced from power. He spent the last 3 years in prison after being convicted in a string of cases he says were politically motivated.
0: The UK Home Office will not provide details on Prince Harry and his wife Meghan's security arrangements as the Sussexes plan their permanent return to Britain in coming weeks. In London, here's Europe correspondent Elias Kluwer.
4: For years, Prince Harry has argued he and his family should be entitled to extensive publicly funded security when he and his family visit the United Kingdom. Now the Sussexes are moving here. The Prime Minister, Andy Burnham, says he won't comment on matters of personal protection, the Home Office also refusing to provide any details. As it stands, any around-the-clock, high-level security will have to be paid for by Meghan and Harry. The couple and their children plan to return to the UK within weeks and live in a non-royal residence outside of London. Elias Kluwer, ABC News, London.
0: And in sport, officials at the Canberra Raiders say they're keen to keep retiring legend Josh Papali'i at the club in some capacity, but expect any new role will not start immediately. The veteran prop will make his 341st NRL appearance for the Raiders tonight against the Brisbane Broncos in his last game at Canberra Stadium after a 16-year career. Raiders assistant coach Brock Shepherd says Papali'i has plenty to offer off the field.
5: What that looks like, I'm not too sure, and I don't think Josh knows, but I do think there'll be that discussion at some point. I think it'll be good for him to have a little bit of breathing space and spend some time with his beautiful family and, I guess, reflect on his career a little bit before he jumps into that.
0: Canberra's weather, a partly cloudy day, light winds becoming west to northwesterly this morning and a forecast top of 17 degrees. Tomorrow morning, frost and then mostly sunny, a top of 18 degrees. After a low of around 9, it's 12 degrees in Tuggeranong and Dixon. ABC News.
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9: Good morning. Hope you're having an excellent Friday so far. It does look a little bit overcast out there at the moment. And no issues on the roads that I'm aware of. If you see something that other people should know about, 1300 681 666 is our phone number. Before the news, we were talking about Question Time, a beloved program for political nerds everywhere. Perhaps you enjoy the theatrics of it, the to and fro that we get to witness. It is good being part of a democracy, isn't it? Is it too theatrical, or is that the only reason why you'd watch Question Time? I played a clip for you before the news. Three politicians involved in the first broadcast.

0: The first voice you thought was John Howard, and I thought so too, Alison. On first listen, I thought for sure that first politician is John Howard. It's not him. Well done, Gordon from Yass, who's got the right answer for the first voice, but not the second. You've got the third. So the two of you should team up, and then you'd be absolutely 100% spot on. Brendan, you've got all three. Well played. Leo in Marimbula, you've also got all three. Ali, you've got the final two. Suzanne, 2614. Yes to the first voice. Yes to the third voice. You say, voice two is unusual but unknown. Well, Woz from Warramanga has called in. Woz, I think you might know all three. Hello.
1: Good morning, Saskia. How are you?
0: Yeah, I'm pretty well, thanks. How's your Friday going?
1: It's going extremely well. Always good when I can talk to the ABC.
0: No, oh, we love it when you call in, Woz. That's nice to hear. And we love it even more when you give us the answer to a tricky question. Who was the first voice there in that clip?
1: Our beloved John Hewson, the man explaining the cake.
0: Well done. Yep. The second voice?
1: I can't understand how anybody would find this unknown, but our other beloved Prime Minister, Bob Hawke.
0: Yes, well done. I thought on first listen, and I might just be crazy, Woz, I thought that Bob Hawke and John Hewson sounded a little bit similar. Like the first time I listened to it, I couldn't really tell where one ended and one began.
1: Yeah, there was, look, I guess there is, I suppose there is a an element of parliamentary speak that,
0: yes,
1: might that might overtake them.
0: I think you're right. And who was the third voice?
1: The third voice belonged to a man who went many, many, many, many, many times to a musical of his own name.
0: Really?
1: Paul Keating.
0: Wait, yes. I didn't know that.
1: Well, the musical Keating, Paul Keating, was often in the front row more than 10 times. Loved the show.
0: That's so funny. How great. Imagine going 10 times to a show about yourself. That's so funny.
1: Well, I think he could probably see some of his own humour looking, you know, in retrospect.
0: Mm. Have you seen the show, Woz?
1: No, I've seen clips of it, but no, I didn't ever get to see the live show. But it was very well attended for a number of years.
0: I bet, yeah. And are you a fan of Question Time?
1: Look, I give it a listen every now and again when I'm heading down to the farm past your old stamping ground of Wangaratta.
0: Hey.
1: I listen to what is it? Not Radio National. The other one. What's the other one? It's escaped me for the moment. But they do Question Time, and sometimes I listen to that on the way down, and it's quite informative.
0: I think so. Yeah, and I've got to be honest. A few times that I've tried to watch it, was I feel my eyelids dropping. You know, but when they get all heated and they're yelling at each other across the chamber, well, then that wakes you right up, doesn't it?
1: Yeah, look, it does, and I think it's good to be able to have some animation in your parliamentary processes without you know, leaning into disrespect, which
0: yeah,
1: sometimes it does, I suppose.
0: You're so right. That's a really important point. Woz, I always enjoy chatting to you. Thanks for calling in.
1: Can I share one more point with
0: you?
1: Oh,
0: yeah, go on.
1: You know, you were saying a little while ago you were moving house and you couldn't believe the amount of documentation you had to take
0: yes,
1: for your new rental.
0: Yes.
1: Well, my son had the same experience, you know, passport, birth certificate, you know, evidence of existence, all this sort of stuff. And then I was subjected to the same sort of thing from my bank quite recently, where I've had an account for 20 years and,
0: really?
1: You know, they wanted all these sort of details to make sure I hadn't transmogrified into somebody else.
0: It's ridiculous. I totally empathise with both you and your son. I thought, to what end? You know, what else do you need from me? Do you want my fingerprints? Do you want to scan my eyes? I mean, where is this going?
1: Well, it was certainly getting very close to that sort of thing. I trundled up with a birth certificate and a passport and, you know, all this sort of stuff. And going, wow, you'd be stuffed if you didn't have documentation.
0: Absolutely. And how did your son go finding a place? Was it all right?
1: Yeah, no, he ended up with a nice place in Harrison for a year, so
0: good
1: testing
0: him.
1: Me out of home waters.
0: Good luck to him, Woz. See if you can get him listening to ABC Radio 2. Keep it in the family.

0: family tradition?
1: Look, it goes on every morning, and we, you know, subject ourselves to solly before we finally get some sense after 9 o'clock.
0: Oh, dear, poor Ross.
1: No, kidding. Love Ross.
0: Yeah, he's good, isn't it? And he enjoys the banter, I think. He'll probably have something to say in response to you on Monday, Woz, so just keep your ears peeled. Thanks for the
1: chat. Well, I'll be farm side, so I won't be able to, but I'll catch up with him next week.
0: Oh, do. I'll let you know how it goes. Happy travels, Woz. Thanks for the call.
1: Thanks, Saskia.
0: Bye-bye. Was from Warramanga there. Suzanne 2614 says, perhaps we don't remember Hawkey speaking quietly. I had the I Want to Do You Slowly t-shirt from Keating the Musical. One had to be careful where one wore it. Oh, I'm sure, Suzanne. Well done also to Gabby from Waniasa, who had, yep, all three of those politicians. Well done. Ian from Barton also had all three and says, thanks for the poster. Have a great weekend. Straight back at you, Ian. And you definitely had the last two voices, Hawke and Keating, and Izzy and Ian from Griffith. Well done. You also say, we so loved listening to Keating at question time. Coming your way next, what's your Australian story? We are a multicultural nation. You might not be a first generation migrant, but unless you're Indigenous, at some point someone in your family moved here and began a new life. In the post-World War II immigration boom, more than 300,000 migrants spent time at a camp that was set up for receiving and training them near Wodonga in northeast Victoria. It was called Bonegilla. We're going to be chatting to the man who's made a pretty moving documentary about all of this. If you or someone in your family spent time here, I'd love to hear your story. Give us a call on 1300 681 666. In the meantime, this is Paul Kelly.

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1: 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And it's almost that time for Book Week. 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
2: Yes, so many of you want more Mary on the radio. She's our fabulous roving reporter. And you're getting that on Saturday. The whole Saturday Brekkie show, including Saturday Gardening, Mary Good keeping you company tomorrow morning. Thanks to this texter for your message. You say, I do appreciate question time in Parliament, but I do feel it's becoming two gotcha moments, clickbait and skirts along the edges of sensationalism. I feel the quality of the questions is going downwards. For example, three-word answers with lots of derogatory comments, says this texter. Yeah, thanks for your feedback there. I think a lot of people have criticised question time or just the behaviour of politicians in general in the same way that you've pointed out there. Thank you for your contribution to the conversation. Thanks also to Vivian for your photos from Wayo. You've been in the paddock pulling out weeds this morning. Great photos. The paddock's looking pretty green. Looks really nice. It also looks big. So that's probably a very large job. Good luck to you, Vivian. Do you do it all by hand? Do you use any machinery? It would take ages. Nice bunch of flowers that you're growing there as well. Thanks for the pics. All right, so you're going to have a chance in Canberra to see this really interesting show about post-war migrants. I'm interested to hear if your family has an experience, a story to tell about Bonegilla. It was a camp set up for receiving and training migrants to Australia during the post-World War II immigration boom.
3: I remember the war. I was young, but I remember a lot of it. Like aeroplanes crashing, my father pushing my mum and us. We used to go in the shelter. I'm screaming, I don't want my mask on. Hunger. But we survived. This is hard.
4: In 1947, Bonegilla Reception and Training Centre received its first boatload of migrants. But what do you know about the centre, only a few minutes from Albury Wodonga? And if you did pass through the camp, you may not know some of the fascinating stories that emanated from its 24-year history.
2: Well, Simon Reich has taken it upon himself to tell those stories, to share those stories. Simon, good morning. Welcome.
5: Yes, thanks so much, Saskia, for this. That's great.
2: Well, you've already sold out one of the shows that you're putting on at Belco Arts on Friday the 28th. So you've added another one on the Sunday the 30th of August. This show that you have shown all around Australia already, it's won awards. I think you won the People's Choice at the Melbourne Doco Film Festival last year.
5: Correct.
2: It's really striking a chord with people.
5: It is. I never expected it to blow up like this because it began as a personal journey, my own, I guess, trying to search out what my father's stories were because I made a podcast about him and I found out maybe 50% of what he said I'd never heard before.
2: Really? So your father has the same surname as you, Reich.
5: Yes,
2: German,
5: correct.
2: Then? He's a German immigrant?
5: Yes, German, yep. And he was in Berlin, which was in 1945, that was the epicenter of where every bomb was being dropped. All the Russians were coming there, the Americans were coming there, and everyone wanted to, I guess, kill Hitler. And so Dad really thought, him and his mother thought that they were goners because the Russians were a bit like the SS going over to the east, had a scorched earth policy. Well, that's exactly what Stalin said to the Russians, just carte blanche, do whatever you want, and they just thought they were never going to survive.
2: And then how did your dad come to Australia? Tell me about his Australian story.
5: Well, he obviously realised that Germany had been fairly shattered. I mean, Berlin is a massive...

0: massive city, and it was just a smoking ruins of rubble. And I guess his idea was, well, I can't really go anywhere here. I want to. He had a bit of a sense of adventure as well, but he wanted to go to America. And that's really probably where the bulk of the percentage of people that came to Australia wanted to go first. And then they said, well, no, actually, there's no more quota for you to go there. And so they offered them Australia or Canada or New Zealand. And in the case of Australia, Dad didn't even know where it was.
1: I mean, it's so far away. And when you think back to the 40s, we weren't traveling around like we are now. Yeah, the world felt much bigger.
0: Well, and a lot of people even actually said, I want to get far away from Europe and what had been happening. And they said, what's the furthest I can go away? And they said, well, New Zealand and Australia.
1: So then, did your dad spend some time at Bone
0: He did, yes. And the first job he got that they found for him was only 40 minutes away in Wangaratta. And
1: Oh,
0: that's where he's lived ever since.
1: that's wonderful. I've got a family connection to Wang as well. That's where
0: Oh, great.
1: my dad grew up, on a farm, a
0: Wow.
1: cattle farm outside of town. So
0: Oh,
1: there you go,
0: wow.
1: small, tiny world.
0: Yeah, he loved it there because it was close to the snow. It had beautiful rivers, green. He just thought he'd fallen into paradise. And yeah, he's still got the same phone number he had since he's arrived
1: Oh,
0: there.
1: good on him. We got a text, Simon, for you from Ruth saying, please say hello to Simon for me. And then we thought we might as well get Ruth on the phone
0: Yes,
1: to do
0: Ruth,
1: that
0: yes.
1: herself. Hello, Ruth.
2: Hello there. Hi, Simon.
0: Hi, Ruth. Well, see, Ruth has actually is actually related to one of the people in the show, Chris Palavestra, who has such a fantastic story to tell from her time in Poland.
1: Ruth, tell us more.
2: Well, my mother-in-law came to Bonegilla after having gone through a camp leaving Poland behind, but we actually have a double connection with Bonegilla because Chris's father taught English there. They came out to Australia separately after the war. They actually lost each other in Poland after the war, but they coincidentally both ended up in Australia
1: Oh,
2: and
1: wow.
2: ended up teaching English at Bonegilla.
1: What a story. And what was their experience of Bonegilla like? Did they enjoy it there?
2: Yes, they did. You have to come along to the show to see,
0: That's
2: too.
0: right. We can't give any spoilers away. But
1: What a tease.
0: the thing I do want to say is I use a phrase from Chris at the end because she sums up everything in that one phrase. So stay to the end because she will tie it off with a really nice, neat bow.
1: Oh, I love it.
2: George's parents had a corner shop in Wodonga that was quite famous, close to Bonegilla. They went on to build the shop. It was a mixed business. It was one of the first delis in Australia. And she has quite a story around the role they played in helping the new Australians settle.
1: Brilliant. Oh, it's so nice to have you on the air, Ruth, with Simon. Thank you for calling.
0: Yeah,
2: All right.
0: thanks, Ruth. I'll see you there.
2: Okay, bye, Simon.
1: Ruth from Gordon there with some family members who spent time at Bonegilla. It's pronounced a few different ways, Simon.
0: It
1: How do you say
0: is.
1: it?
0: Yeah, well, actually, I joke about it by saying it's a bone of contention because it's actually an Aboriginal word that is pronounced bone giller. But you see, because a lot of the migrants came over and had a different way of pronouncing it. They said Bonnie Giller, but actually the shop that's in the camp now, that's a museum, actually sells a tea towel and it's got about five different pronunciations written on it. So as I say, a bone of contention. In fact, the lady that runs the Wodonga Historical Society, she said to me, now I'm going to give you all these photos, these videos and all this archival stuff. But if you say Bonegilla, I'm taking it all back.
1: Oh, really?
0: Yeah, she was very pedantic about it.
1: I think I've used about three different pronunciations just in the time that we've been
0: Look,
1: chatting,
0: it
1: so.
0: doesn't matter. Doesn't matter to me. Doesn't matter to me. And to be honest, if that's the way that they identify with it, go for it, you know.
1: Yeah. The show is really interesting. You use different types of media. You filmed interviews with some of the migrants who spent time there, but then you've also got this really

0: a beautiful musical element. Tell me about that.
1: Correct. Yes, so it has a large screen with the migrants telling their stories. Then it's got a second screen that has all their home movies, photographs and documents. Then I put a sea of candles out across the stage and put amongst it memorabilia. So like the people brought over cases, toys, you know, little bits and pieces that they, my dad still has the tools he brought over with him. Oh. And they're all sitting out there on the stage. So a lot of people sometimes just stand in front of it and get their photos taken. But then I'm on the side with a grand piano and the a violinist, and we play the soundtrack. Look, it's extremely emotional and, you know, multimedia presentation. So it's not a documentary. It's not a concert. It's actually more of an experience. And I find people actually come along and they bring their photo albums and they bring their little passports and things. And yet I've never advertised that you do that, but they just come along and I don't leave the show till maybe 2 hours after because they just want to share and talk. And if they're children of the migrants and they've passed away, they never heard the stories and they want to live, I guess, vicariously through the people that are in the interviews. So they come up crying and say, oh, I never knew the stories, but thank you so much for this because I could understand what they went through.
0: Oh, it sounds like a really special thing that you've done, Simon. I've got a text from Philippa which says, my late husband came to Bohngiller in 1958 from Germany. Then Carl Schreiner brought all of the builders to Canberra. My husband was shipwrecked on the way to Australia in a ship called Skowbran. Skowbran? Oh, wow.
1: Oh, yes,
0: what
1: yes,
0: a story.
1: Yes, yes. Yes. I know one other. The ship broke down just before Perth, because Fremantle, because they had to pull into Fremantle first. And then they had to move all their cases and boxes over to another ship, and one lady had actually bought all new linen and a new iron, and it got wet and it meant that the iron rusted and all her stuff was wrecked.
0: Oh no.
1: but they were essentially, some of them, troop carriers. So when they came over, they were separated, even if they were married, separated to be male and female. And that's where another great story from Chris Palavestra, Ruth just rang before. Her tells the story of how she ends up on a luxury liner because it was commandeered by the Australian government, and yet her parents went on a troop ship where they were sick.
0: Really?
1: So they had quite varying transports when they came over, yeah.
0: Oh, and it takes a long time as well. You're on that boat for weeks.
1: Yeah, full month. But for some of them, they actually said, that's the first time we ever had a banana or a pineapple. And I remember one person said that when they got to the equator, their idea was, well, when we cross the equator, it's not going to be cold anymore. It's going to be hot. So they got all of their sheepskin coats, boots, everything, and threw them overboard. And then they got to Bohngiller up near Albury, and it was the middle of winter, and it was frozen in the morning, and they just said, what have we done?
0: We thought we were coming to a sunny country.
1: Yeah, well, a desert country. A lot of them thought it was desert, or they also mentioned, oh, there's all these dangerous snakes and spiders and things like that. Mm-hmm. So they, like you say, they didn't have the internet, so they didn't have a clue what Australia was
0: like. Oh, no, your imagination can run wild. Simon, I've loved chatting to you. Thank you so much for your time.
1: Appreciate it. Thank you.
0: Simon Reich there. He's the man behind the show, Bohngiller, which is on at Belco Arts. The one show is already sold out on Friday, the 28th of August. So there's a new show on Sunday, the 30th of August, from 2 p.m. at Belco Arts. You can get your tickets already. It is 29 minutes to 11. Hello, Anna Vito.
2: Hi, Saskia. The ACT Deputy Chief Minister has defended slow progress towards a digital licence scheme in the Territory, saying the government wants to ensure the credentials would be accepted nationally and internationally, and national standards were only agreed in February. The New South Wales State Emergency Services Commissioner says confusion with a code used during the search for missing hiker Lily Hooper contributed to her family falling falsely being told she was alive before that was corrected about 10 minutes later. Authorities have apologised to the family. The Immigration Minister, Tony Burke, says the federal government is still working through some significant announcements around migration following the postponement of his address on the topic at the National Press Club earlier this month. The United States says it will squash Iran's economy with fresh sanctions in an attempt to collapse the Iranian regime, in a move Iran's foreign minister has described as economic terrorism. Supporters of former Pakistani Prime Minister Imran Khan say they're relieved he's been moved to hospital following a Supreme Court order. He's been in jail for the past 3 years on a string of corruption charges he says were politically motivated. Ecologists say the H5 bird flu is now established in Australia, with the outbreak likely to worsen as birds move into mating season. Authorities are investigating mass mortality events on islands off the South Australian and Tasmanian coasts. Gurindji traditional owners say this weekend's 60th anniversary of the Wave Hill walk-off is an important moment to recognise a pivotal time in Australian history which opened the door to equal wages for Aboriginal people. And Canberra Raiders assistant coach Brock Shepherd says it's been an emotional week as retiring club legend Josh Papali'i prepares to play his last home game of a 16-year career in the NRL against the Brisbane Broncos tonight. Partly cloudy, a top of 17 degrees. It is 13 degrees in Dixon now, and I'll have more news at 11.
0: What a career for Papa.
2: Yeah.
0: Yeah, and I've just heard people talking about him on the radio this morning. Lots of love. Lots of kind things have been said.
2: Bit of a fan favourite, I think, the old Papa. They're renaming Canberra Stadium Papa's House for the night in his honour. I think they're expecting a pretty big crowd there too.
0: That's so cool. Have you got any plans for the weekend?
2: Ross asked me this earlier and I can't remember.
0: Goodness. We all not just much. Want to know what Anna's up to.
2: I'm really not that interesting, I promise.
0: Oh, I don't know.
2: What about you? What are you up to this weekend?
0: I'm actually having a small little housewarming.
2: Lovely.
0: Yeah, sort of at least a month and a half, possibly close to two after moving in. We needed that amount of time.
2: Do you have any requests for housewarming gifts that you could just sort of put out there for
0: people? Oh, gosh.
2: Who might be coming to this house.
0: Yeah, all right. A plasma tip. No, I'm kidding. maybe a salad bowl.
2: Hey, that's a good one.
0: I don't have a salad bowl.
2: There you go.
0: I think that's a good one. But actually, no gift necessary. You know, it's... I feel like I just should say that. I should just qualify.
2: Sass's friends, hope you're listening. Salad bowl is top of the list.
0: Now you're going to end up with three. No, five salad bowls. Just rotate them. Thank you, Anna.
2: Thanks,
0: have a great weekend.
2: Yeah, you too.
0: Anna Vito's back with more news at 11 o'clock. I have a caller on the line. Bernadette is so patient. Bernadette from Kayleen. Hello, good morning.
3: Oh, hi, Saskia. I rang and then I got really, I listened to every word of that because my husband was actually in Bonegella as a toddler. His parents came from the Netherlands. His mother was Austrian and they flew because his mum was pregnant with his little brother. So they're very lucky.
0: Oh, my gosh.
3: Big sea journey.
0: Yeah.
3: And the interesting thing is he, and I had it framed recently, the Dutch government gave people that crossed the equator a certificate with the Neptune on it to say they crossed the equator. And they considered, my sister said it, they considered at the time that planes were ships of the sea. You know what I mean? Like it was a popular vernacular that they were ships of the sea. But so I had it framed. I wonder how many other people have that. It's something really special. But I actually initially rang to say the question time, I used to listen on my grandfather's radio and it was Gough Whitlam, Fred Daly and Jim Killen and they were absolutely hilarious.
0: Oh, really?
3: I just have vivid memories. I was a teenager and I'm like, oh, my God, that's so funny. Anyway. KLM.
0: What
3: KLM.
0: A way to get
3: my
0: into.
3: My husband just came in and just said KLM gave the certificate.
0: Oh, the Dutch airline.
3: KLM.
0: Yeah,
3: KLM.
0: It's like their version of Qantas.
3: Yeah, he corrected me. I always want him to get on, but, you know, he's kind of a little bit averse. But
0: oh, well, that's okay because we love hearing from you, Bernadette, and you can be the messenger. What a great story.
3: It turns out I wasn't the best one. So KLM was giving them out. But I wondered how many other people have them. It's pretty special.
0: Yeah, if anyone else listening has one of these, text us or send us a photo.
3: Yeah, well, I'll send you a photo eventually if you want to get around to it. But we've actually been out there, but I want to get out there and get that you know, get a bit more memorabilia because it is something. It's a really, my husband's younger brother has

0: Albury is your second name. So clearly there were some fond memories there.
1: Oh, absolutely. And they do
0: Yeah.
1: these tours there apparently. So, yeah, there's I think a lot to be learned about the history of that place. Let us know if you ever do get out there and give us a report back, Bernadette.
0: Oh, I'll get him to do it. Okay.
1: I reckon we could convince him. Thanks, Bernadette.
0: Have a good one.
1: You
0: See ya.
1: too. Bye
0: Bye.
1: bye.
0: Bye.
1: Bernadette from Kayleen there. Yeah, and on question time. This is from Scott No Idea. Amanda Vanstone on her regular Monday ABC program stated that her biggest regret of her long political career was being involved in the organizing of televising of Question Time. Really? Once the cameras went on, everyone changed and not for the better. Radio all the way, says Scott No Idea. That's so interesting. I didn't know that she'd said that. Thank you for the text. Now we do have to solve Caroline's cryptic clue. Hello.
2: Hello. Today I speak easy, Saskia, as I say, nice girls don't spit. Think the Strange and Stiff Gins. The Taj Mahal has been here. If you have had a next of kin, oh, hooligans, and mood swings, today's clue says same. Today I take you to a landmark, an institution, a time vortex, if you will. Of all of the clues in all of the world, she had to walk into mine. David Helscott, OAM, Ella Hooper, Eric Bibb. Maybe the first place that Linda and Vicar Bull ever played together. Established in 1984, if you were a man, you would need to be in the company of a woman to gain entry, a door policy that created much controversy and free publicity for a place that the Australian Women's Register said was created as, quote, a safe and comfortable place for women. They say opening night saw eager crowds, seven times the size of the establishment's capacity. It boasts being the first in the country to be a licensed outdoor venue and the first bar to ban indoor smoking. Ian Moss, James's, both Blundell and Rain, Jenny Morris, Judy Small, Kate Sobrano, Katie Noonan, Kevin Borich, Missy Higgins, Paul Kelly, Renee Geyer, Sophie B. Hawkins, The Waifs, and Weddings Parties Anything, just to name a few, owned by a music producer and sound engineer. Perhaps that's how they got so many great acts. Sunday, the 30th of October, 2005, was
3: the day the music died.
2: Georgia Stein swears she saw the Indigo Girls perform here. Named for a famed madam from the City of Brides, what'll they think of next?
1: Anthony and Watson, you've got the right answer on the text line and on the phone line, I believe, has the answer. Hello, Anne.
4: Hello.
1: What is the answer to the cryptic clue this morning?
4: Today's cryptic clue is Tilly's.
1: Hey. Did it used to be called Tilly Devines?
2: Yeah, that's
4: yeah.
2: a full name.
1: Ah,
4: yeah.
1: Very cool.
4: It started off smaller. It was a bit smaller when it first opened.
1: And are you a big fan of the place? How many gigs have you seen there, Anne?
4: Quite a few. I was just trying to remember. I certainly sent through a few on the text. I really liked seeing people like Tex Perkins. I saw Deborah Conway there. And I saw Eric Bibb there. I'm sure I saw others, but you know, there were too many for me to remember.
1: You know, I've actually found your earlier text, and you say I moved here with Tilly's as part of the reasons. Really? Tell me more.
4: Well, it was a factor. I was over on the south side and I was looking around and then I thought, oh, Tilly's, I've been there, I like it. It was a chore from the north side. I thought, if I go over near there. Anyway, as you can see, it didn't work out well. A contract was signed and then they said, yep, Tilly's not doing big gigs anymore.
1: Oh, probably just after you moved.
4: Well, as I was, you know, committed, you know, signed the contract, paid the 10% or whatever. So, yeah, so that was sad. But, you know, I'm still sort of, it still has music, just not the big.
1: Yeah. I like the vibe in there. You sort of feel like you've stepped into a different time.
4: Yeah. No, I have friends who really like it, friends who really love coming up, and that's part of their reason for coming to Canberra, I think. Though one of my friend's sons doesn't like it. He says, dark.
1: It is very dark. Yeah, that's sort of the look they're going for.
4: Yeah.
2: But on a hot, blaring summer day, I like to hide in there.
1: Feels like you should be there sipping a

0: a whiskey or something, you know, and listening to jazz. That's the kind of vibe that I get. Yeah,
1: maybe in a teacup so no one sees you're drinking alcohol. Yeah. Like speakeasy-wise.
0: Yes, very speakeasy. And lovely to have you on the show. Have a great weekend.
2: Same to you.
0: Bye. Bye-bye. And our phone a friend today. Yes, the answer to Caroline's cryptic clue is Tilly's. Well done, Kuda from Farah and Jenny from Evett, who got it just in time before we revealed the answer. Thank you, Caroline.
1: Jan Yamaba.
0: Caroline O'Brien will be back next week with more nonsense. If you ever want to catch up on her clues, text nonsense, please, to 0467 922 666. I'm going to play some music for you. After that, did you know that our skin cannot tell the difference between something that is damp and something that is just cold? I've struggled with this when trying to take my washing off the line in recent weeks because it's been a bit wet here, not knowing when it's ready to bring back in. And now I can blame my skin for that. It's not just me. Thank you, Ruth, for your text. You say it's worth letting your listeners know that Bonegilla Camp is now a museum. It was the last camp left intact, and the Historical Society have turned it into the most wonderful museum, chock full of static and interactive display with loads of artifacts. Bernadette in Kayleen has found that Cross the Equator certificate circa 1952 that she was telling us about, the Dutch airline KLM, handed it out to people on board. That's so cool. What a great thing to have. I wonder if airlines would do something like that these days. Thank you, Bernadette, for sending that through. And Philip has got a good story about Bonegilla. You say, one lady told me that she turned the iron upside down on the wire bed to use it as a stove to cook food for her children as they could not eat the Aussie food. That is so inventive. How great is that? I wonder what she cooked on it. It would have smelt amazing. 17 minutes to 11. This is Elvis Presley.

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2: Did you know that your skin cannot detect if something is damp or if it's just cold? I only learnt this last year. I spent my whole life thinking that I could touch the clothes on the line and know if they were still wet. Turns out, no, I can't. Dr. Melanie Bagg joins us in the studio. Hello, good morning.
3: Good morning. Happy National Science
2: Week. Happy National Science Week. It's been a big week for you, and I think you've been having conversations in your office about this fact that our skin is pretty useless in this regard. Why? Like, surely we should be able to tell if something is damp.
3: Absolutely. Well, so it turns out that human skin can't actually feel wetness because we lack specific receptors. So some other animals, like cockroaches, for example, they can feel wetness, but we actually can't. So we work it out in different ways.
2: We can feel it on our own skin, though, can't we? Like, I mean, if we're in the shower, you can tell that you're wet.
3: Well, you are not actually feeling wetness. So you are feeling other cues. So you're feeling probably the visual cue of seeing the water running, hearing the water, and also, you know, heat. Or if you hop into a shower and suddenly it goes cold, which happens to me all the time because my husband uses up all the water, those sort of things give us a cue to go, oh, we're in the shower. If we're hopping into a swimming pool, we can see that we're doing that. So we think we can feel wetness, but it's when it's on the margins, when something's just a little bit damp, and that's where the washing and the coldness and things comes in. So it's really fascinating to think about it.
2: It's so funny to me that cockroaches have somewhere along the line been given this ability to feel wetness and we humans haven't. I mean, I feel a little bit shortchanged.
3: And bees as well. Bees can feel it. So, yeah, but we've worked it out. That's the wonderful thing about our senses. If we don't have something, we come up with ways to actually work it out. So the way humans have evolved to be able to do that is fascinating.
2: So with the washing then, the example of the washing on the line, in the summertime I think it's pretty easy to tell when something is dry. It's sort of got that almost starchy look and feel to it. In the wintertime, your clothes are so often very cold still. What are some ways that people can actually tell whether they're ready to get off the line or not?
3: Yeah, so it really is that cold bit that is what is fooling our senses into thinking, and I've definitely been in this situation myself where you rub it. One of my workmates rubs it against her cheek. That's Sarah. I sniff
2: Shout
3: it.
2: Out, Sarah. You sniff it.
3: I sniff it. It doesn't really help, but like I'm kind of like, oh, is it or isn't it? It's because it's cold. And, you know, like there's lots of different ways that you can, some people are so fastidious, definitely not me, that they actually dry a little part of it and then check the dry against the knot.
2: Or so, using a hairdryer.
3: Yeah, so you can take your hairdryer out of the washing line and test it out. But yeah.
2: But then
3: so
2: that patch of the clothes, that would just be warm then, wouldn't it, from the heat of the hairdryer?
3: Exactly. So it's very interesting. And I think, you know, if something is really damp, you can feel the difference in the weight, the texture, you know, that rubbing your hands against it. You're looking for that feel of slipperiness or something to tell you that it's wet. But it does get you when everything's freezing cold and you're like, is it damp or isn't it?
2: Yeah. Your colleague Sarah, who rubs the fabric against her cheek, I had someone texting in earlier saying that the skin on your cheek is more sensitive to this. Is that true?
3: I'm not an expert in the sensors on your cheek skin or your finger skin, but basically, yeah, probably your face and also your hands. You imagine any of us sort of had a cut on our fingers and our hands and even your face. Like you really do feel some of the areas of your skin more than others. So I'd suspect there's more of those nerve endings in some parts of your body, and that's why you're using more of your other senses to bring that back to you. So it is quite fascinating.
2: Yeah, it's so fascinating. My guest is Dr. Melanie Bagg talking about the fact that our skin cannot actually detect by itself if something is damp. While we're talking about the senses, Alice Matthews on the afternoon show recently was having a conversation about smell and how that is the sense that's closely linked to nostalgia and to memory, which I find really interesting as well. Tell me more about how that works.
3: Yeah, so this one's really interesting because when you are smelling something, your nose is actually connected directly to the specific part of your brain that goes back to emotion and memory. So that's why when someone says, oh, I can, you know, smell that aftershave, or for me, it's popcorn. Whenever I smell popcorn, I go back to when I was a kid and going to like shows and things like that. But everyone has those nostalgic smells and memories, and sometimes smells that you don't like and give you bad memories as well. That's really interesting that it goes straight to that part of our brain. So subconsciously, we don't even realize that we're feeling that emotion straight away. And that's what's linking it.
2: I wonder why it's smell that is the scent, you know, and not seeing something, not vision or hearing something. It's just the connection to the brain, is it? The actual biology?
3: I mean, I suspect there are elements of that too. As I said, I'm not a sensory expert, but there probably are some, you know, sounds that remind you as well. So there'd be other senses that also go to that part of the brain. But I guess it's just very interesting with smell that it can have such a strong impact on the way people are taken straight back to that moment.
2: Yeah, I've definitely experienced that before with an air freshener, like a spray that once I used in the bathroom at home. And clearly it was the same one that my Oma had used, you know, in my childhood. And it was so weird how instantaneously I was transported to my Oma's toilet because of the smell of that air freshener.
3: I have the same with my mum's lavender air freshener. So if mum's listening, I'm exactly the same. So, it just reminds me.
2: You had a couple of fun facts for us about hearing while we're on the topic of our senses. Go ahead.
3: The fascinating thing about hearing, it's actually your fastest sense. So hearing is faster than anything else. So any of these other senses we have, whether that's feeling, you know, something's hot, something's cold, whether it's sight, hearing is just so much faster. So you're getting those signals, if you can hear, quicker than anything else. So that's, again, with your shower analogy, you're probably hearing that sound of the water and your senses have taught you it's wet in there. So, yeah, it's fascinating.
2: And Michael in Everett says, I'm so intrigued by that. If I can't feel dampness, my car can. The windscreen wipers turn themselves on with even the very smallest specks of mist. They just did it, even though it isn't raining. How come a car is smarter than a human? Says Michael. Actually, good question.
3: Well, the thing with any machinery is we can, you know, the machine learning side of things and how smart technology is getting these days, we can work out sensors that mean they can sense humidity. They can sense when it gets freezing cold, when we're going up to the snow. I know you get that beep that it's gone to, you know, 0 degrees. And it's so that's machine learning, that we've actually taught something we've worked out how to make a machine sense something for us. But the human body, obviously, you know, it kind of is a machine, but it's not something that we can very specifically tune, because we just miss some of these senses aren't there.
2: Wow. Yeah. And for me with like the rain, it's certainly the smell of rain that that I think I pick up on first, and obviously the sound too, if it's particularly heavy rain. But that wetness is something that we actually can't feel. It's still kind of blowing my mind, isn't it?
3: Yeah. I think the pressure too of water, you know, like whether that's raining on you, or, you know, you're going into a pool of water like a bath or something, you kind of, there are all these cues. So humans have evolved to be able to work out all of those things and go, oh, that's wet.
2: Mm. Bernadette from Kayleen says, isn't smell our first sense because we need to find our mother's milk soon after our birth, and babies are born with monochromatic sight? I don't know the answer, Bernadette. I don't know. Do you, Melanie? Is smell our first sense?
3: Look, as I said, I'm not a specific sensor scientist. It is possible, but I'd have to look that one up.
2: Yeah. I reckon, judging by your logic there, Bernadette, that sounds
3: possible. Yeah.
2: but I wouldn't know for sure. Now, today might be a good day to test this. I can't tell if it's raining much out there at the moment, but I think there might be sprinkles across Canberra, and it certainly looks overcast. So let us know if you've got washing on the line. Go and feel it. Is it cold? Is it still wet? Spoiler alert, you're not going to be able to tell the difference, but look for some other cues. Dr. Melanie Bagg, thank you so much for coming in.
3: Thank you for having me.
2: Great chatting to you. And happy National Science Week.
3: Thank you.
2: Wrapping up, do you have any more plans to celebrate?
3: Probably not so much, but the National Youth Science Forum team, we've got people all over Australia doing events right now. So we've got 16,000 people who've been through our programs. So in every part of Australia, there have been National Youth Science Forum alumni actually running things. You know, some of that's in regional remote areas, some of it's in other states. So I can't possibly keep my eyes on all of it, but there's I know they're out there. Everyone's really busy and our team have been doing a lot this week.
2: Oh, great work. Yeah, so I've really enjoyed the stories that we've been able to share on the radio. So thank you.
3: Thank you.
2: Dr. Melanie Bagg there. Yeah, she's part of the National Youth Science Forum. It is Science Week. I hope we've taught you a thing or two on the radio. Andrew in Canberra has called in. Andrew, you've got a story about bone gilla. We were talking about this camp earlier. Hello.
4: Hi. Just a very quick one. We arrived at Bone Gilla in late July 1949, and the family was settled into Bone Gilla, and my dad and many other of the men were pulled away from their families and brought to Canberra and other places. He was brought to Canberra to work on the new suburb of Yarralumla. And someone mentioned about the food at Bone Gilla.
2: Yes, apparently not too good.
4: To us, my parents hated the food. It was mostly mutton. And we didn't mind, the kids didn't mind, and then the cooks used to give us the bones and we'd go out and chew on the bones. So I can remember that very much. And the other thing I remember is a lot of kids, we got together, built some little boats, put sails on them and launched them at Lake Cume and put little messages on them. We never got a response.
2: Do you remember what you wrote on them, Andrew?
4: I don't know. We were just starting to learn English, so I have no idea what we put on. It might have been gibberish even.
2: What a great memory. And so how old were you, Andrew, when you left?
4: I just turned 8 after we got to Bone Gilla.
2: Yeah. Wow. What a formative time.
4: We were there for about 3 or 4 months and moved up to Cowra.
2: Ah, lovely. Yeah, country New South Wales. That's so awesome, Andrew. I'm so pleased that we got to hear your story. Thanks for calling in.
4: Good.
2: Have a great weekend too.
4: Thanks, you too.
2: Bye-bye, Andrew in Canberra there. Joining you for your afternoon show today is Hannah Wormsley. Hannah, in 30 seconds, what's coming up?
5: Hi, Sass. So much local development, the way we do it. Joe Clay will join us on the show. We're also being really active today. We're step counting, of course, for afternoons, but finding out all sorts of different ways we can do that. Find the motivation to do it too.
2: Mm-hmm. Collective kilometres is the phrase that you need to send through to 0467 922 666 if you want to help the afternoons team get to 1 million kilometres in a month. Hannah Wormsley is going to be doing a lot of the heavy lifting. Thank you to Caroline, my producer, and Anna Vito, of course. Here she is with the 11 o'clock news.
6: ABC News with Anna Vito. The New South Wales State Emergency Services Commissioner says confusion with a code used during the search for Lily Hooper contributed to her family falsely being told she was alive. The 18-year-old's body was retrieved last night from the Natai National Park in the Southern Highlands. Authorities have apologised to Lily's family members after they were initially told she'd been found alive before that was corrected nearly 10 minutes later. Commissioner Mike Wassing says it is quite common for police to set a code for search and rescue operators.
7: So that's not unusual. In this case, there was a code that was applied. We're working currently with police with respect to any of the misinformation associated with that code or any subsequent further information or communication.
6: Sydney Swans captain Callum Mills says he's deeply sorry and fully supports the team's decision to suspend 5 of its players amid the current scandal engulfing the AFL club. The club's decision relates to breaches of the club's code and not the sexual assault allegation currently being investigated by Victorian police. No charges have been laid and no one has been formally interviewed. Mills and the Swans coach Dean Cox faced questions from the media this morning, apologising to women for the actions of some players which breached the club's code. Mills says he's disappointed in the actions of the players.
8: I'm deeply shocked and disappointed to be here. And I firstly want to apologise to the AFLW players, our female staff and the women in our lives, our partners, mothers, sisters and all women within the community. We take these allegations extremely seriously and we hope the women involved are getting all the support they deserve.
6: The Immigration Minister says the federal government is still working through some significant announcements following the postponement of his address on the topic earlier this month. Tony Burke had been scheduled to deliver a speech at the National Press Club in which he'd been poised to announce sweeping cuts to migration. He says the government didn't get there in time with its policy position before the speech, which was then postponed, and says it's still working through the details.
9: We are working through some significant announcements with respect to immigration. You'd also respect that if you simply did some measures rather than working through something comprehensively, you get a behavioural change that doesn't necessarily fix the problem.
6: An Asia-based US aircraft carrier has deployed in the Middle East, relieving the USS Abraham Lincoln amid reports of mental health challenges and supply shortages on board. The USS George Washington relieves the Lincoln after 9 consecutive months, far longer than is normal for a naval vessel. US media outlets have reported the Lincoln's crew has been suffering severe levels of stress, low food supplies, and poor hygiene. US Defense Secretary Pete Hegseth has strongly refuted those reports. The candidate from Bangladesh's ruling party has secured enough votes in parliament to claim victory in a presidential election. His South Asia correspondent Rachel Clayton.
10: BNP candidate Mirza Alamgir beat former army officer Oli Ahmed from the opposition alliance in the country's first contested presidential election in 35 years. Alamgir was the favourite to win, with the BNP controlling 247 of 349 seats. The presidential role holds little independent executive power and is largely symbolic. The election was triggered when President Mohamed Shahabuddin from the Awami League Party resigned midway through his term last month. He had been facing mounting pressure from the government after ousted Awami League leader Sheikh Hasina announced she'll return to the country in December after being sentenced to death for crimes against humanity.
6: Police in Canberra have charged an 18-year-old man over the alleged sexual assault of a woman at her home. Officers arrested the man after searching a property in Campbell yesterday. He's been charged with 3 counts of sexual intercourse without consent and 1 count of committing an act of indecency without consent. Police say the woman was known to him. And Canberra Raiders assistant coach Brock Shepherd says it's been an emotional week as retiring club legend Josh Papali'i prepares to play his last home game of a 16-year career in the NRL. Papali'i has been named in the starting side at Canberra Stadium to take on the Broncos in what will be his 341st NRL appearance for the Raiders. Shepherd says it's been a bittersweet time for the fan favourite.
11: In a way, he's enjoyed it, hearing what people have to say about him and, you know, how fondly he'll be remembered at the Raiders and I guess the legacy that he'll leave. But I reckon there's another part of it where he'll be happy just to have that full-time siren go tonight and not be done with it, but have that chapter in the books.
6: Canberra's weather, a partly cloudy day with west-to-northwesterly winds and a forecast top of 17 degrees. Tomorrow morning, frost, then mostly sunny and a top of 18. A partly cloudy top of 17 on Sunday. Right now, 13 degrees. ABC News.
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16: On Conversations today, we're bringing you an event recorded at last weekend's Byron Writers Festival. My guest is the Palestinian-Australian writer, Michaela Sahar. Michaela grew up in Melbourne, the first generation of a Christian Palestinian family to be born in Australia. And when she would visit her grandparents in the suburbs of Melbourne, her pa, Abdullah Sahar, would sometimes get out a greenish-blue box which he kept in his bedroom. In that box was a key. A key to the home that he had built for his family in Jerusalem, the city that Michaela's family had fled in 1948. Michaela grew up hearing many stories of her family in Palestine, of her grandmother's childhood in Bethlehem, in a house signposted by a flowering mulberry tree, of the dramatic circumstances of Michaela's father's birth in Jordan, and the diaspora of aunts, uncles, and cousins all across the world, following what Palestinians call the Nakba, the catastrophe of mass displacement following the creation of the State of Israel. Michaela has brought many of those stories together into her debut book called Find Me at the Jaffa Gate, an encyclopedia of a Palestinian family. I began our conversation by asking Michaela why the Jaffa Gate was an important place.

0: And it was also at the Jaffa Gate on the first floor. And my eldest aunt remembers that the room was a beautiful big room with a window and a balcony. And she remembers the breeze sort of, you know, through that balcony window into the cafe. And I thought, well, the Jaffa Gate locates us in Palestine and in Jerusalem, without claiming too much.
1: This grandfather, your father's father, Abdullah Saha, tell me about his love of cars. When did he first become passionate as a driver?
0: Oh, gosh. I think Pa was a person, Abdullah Saha, and I call him three different names in the book, actually. Abdullah, when I'm thinking about his life in Palestine. Albert, because, of course, he anglicises his name when he comes to Australia. And then Pa, as he was known to me. And he had quite a difficult childhood. He was unluckily enough, not the firstborn, but became the eldest son when some earlier siblings died. It was quite common at the turn of the 20th century. And it really fell to him to look after the family. His father died reasonably young, but seems to have gone missing for long periods of time throughout the Great War. And so Abdullah first worked in a mill, and he could turn his hand to many things. He was untrained. He had about 3 or 4 years of primary school education and then left. But it was in the early mandate period that he developed a great love of cars, and he bought himself three second-hand cars, probably none of them actually could be driven. And he taught himself how to repair them by taking parts out of all three, which was just about enough to make one functioning car. and he initially did driving, I think, for the mandate government, but not long after established a business as a tour guide. And he had a number of cars. He had several brothers that he brought into the business. And his first car that he bought new after those kind of three derelict cars that he fixed up was a Dodge. And actually, when I was doing work for the book, it made sense because the Dodge showroom was next to the American Colony store at the Jaffa Gate. So I imagine he must have really admired the cars in the window of that showroom and eventually got the money together to buy one new.
1: And then he would drive visitors not just around Jerusalem and Bethlehem, but even further afield. What sort of letters does your family have, appreciative letters from customers?
0: Yeah, that's right. I mean, I suppose it's important to understand that the current landscape of borders and nation states was not the world my grandfather was born into. And so relationships to place were particular and local, but also regional, in that, you know, who are now the Lebanese, who are now the Syrians, were our, you know, close neighbours. But my grandfather would drive people to Petra in Jordan. He would drive people to Baalbek, the beautiful Roman ruins of Baalbek in southern Lebanon, which are, I hate to think what's happened there in recent years. To Jerash and all around, you know, the Holy Land. And actually travel guides at the time say, you know, a guide to Palestine, Syria and Transjordania. This was a sort of suite of places. But at least in the early days, my grandfather seems to have received and also kept, which I suppose suggests the significance of it, a lot of correspondence from customers. And he was, I think it's worth noting, he was an extraordinarily beautiful-looking man. And I think some of his clients
1: responded
0: to that. and so he had, quite intriguingly, a series of correspondence from three American women, and they called themselves the ABC women. And
1: that's not product placement from the second clarify.
0: and the B

0: Yeah, the ABC was, I think, the youngest of the three and the one who'd formed some sort of emotional attachment to my grandfather, and wrote to him. You know, she was on a grand tour in the 19th century sort of conception of the grand tour, like a room with a view, which included Palestine. And my grandfather had taken her to Baalbek, and she'd sent him beautiful postcards of the women in Venice and in Athens at the Acropolis, and then actually back in the States as well. And I suppose because the archives of my family have never really been organised, which is magical and frustrating at the same time, as you might imagine, Sarah, that things sort of would pop up, but we didn't quite know what we had. But I recognise these women sort of flashing up, you know, in the archive more than once, and found this line of a story with them. And they sort of marked actually the first year of his business. They were some of his very first clients, and I think that's probably why he kept those letters as a reminder of that experience.
1: He married your grandmother, Ellen, when she was 19. How did she discover that she was engaged?
0: In a most unfortunate fashion, actually. My grandmother came from a very large family, and she was also the unlucky eldest. You can tell I'm hugely sympathetic to eldest children as an eldest myself. And she had been sent to a school in Ramallah, a boarding school called the Friends School, which actually began as a school for girls and about 10 years later also became or opened up a campus for boys. But it provided really good education to, I suppose, well-to-do women from around the region, not just Palestinians. And she was very clever and very hardworking. And when she finished school, she won a scholarship to go to the American University of Beirut, and she wanted to study to be a teacher. And so after her graduation, she returned home to this wonderful party, and she thought this party had been put on in honour of her scholarship to go to the AUB. And her brother, her middle brother, approached her and congratulated her on her engagement. And my grandmother, who was a very gentle woman and a very good listener, there are two stories of her doing something less than gentle. And on this occasion, she punched him in the jaw. And he was so taken aback that he went flying and knocked over a table of drinks. So it was very dramatic, and everyone knew that what had happened had happened. And I think it was really devastating for her, because she had reason to believe, as you might at that time, I mean, this is in the early 1930s, that her father was a great supporter of education, and so she had expected that he would also support this. But I think my great-grandfather, her father, learnt an important lesson from that, because he had, among his 9 children, 5 other daughters, and not one other daughter was subjected to an arranged marriage. So I think he took her response very seriously, although it was too late for her.
1: Despite the shock of the news of the engagement, they were married, Ellen and Abdullah. And with this successful business that he was building in Jerusalem, what kind of house did your granddad build for his family?
0: So I think it's important to understand the geography of Jerusalem before 1948. And you have the old city, and then you have sort of these flourishing neighbourhoods that are built in the 19th and early 20th century. And the Palestinians called them the New Jerusalem to differentiate it from the old city. And my grandfather bought a plot of land sold by the Greek Orthodox Church in a neighbourhood called the Greek Colony, where he built a very Arab-style home, which is a home that can be expanded. So you build a flat roof and you can keep building up more apartments as more family members require somewhere to live with their family. So he invited, he got stone from elsewhere, actually. He had stone imported, and they initially built two apartments, and there was sort of a shared kitchen, as is traditional in those houses, and a beautiful sort of central place for the family to come together, and also a beautiful water fountain, you know, as a kind of centrepiece there. And then as the family grew, he built two more apartments, and then a fifth, which he rented out. And he put that property in the names of all his brothers, because he took very seriously the role of being the eldest son. And so he shared everything he had with the brothers. And one of them left eventually in 1937. He didn't really have an Akbar experience, because he was sort of a traveller and an itinerant for a lot of his life. But the other brothers lived there with their wives and children, and my grandfather's mother as well, yeah.
2: You're hearing my conversation with Palestinian-Australian writer Michaela Sahar. It was recorded in front of a live audience at last week's Byron Writers Festival.
1: What was the immediate incident that caused your family to flee this home?
0: So I suppose it's important to know that throughout the 1940s, in Jerusalem and in urban areas across Palestine, the incidents of Zionist terrorism had really escalated. We often forget, we sort of sanitise what happened in this time, but the British Mandate issued a poster of wanted people with their images, and one of the images is of a young man called Menachem Begin. And some of you, I can tell, know that he later became the Prime Minister of Israel. So it was a time of real anxiety and terrorism, you know, a really significant bombing that happens that sort of begins this run, if you like, of events that lead to this impossible or untenable situation for ordinary people in the New Jerusalem, is the bombing of the King David Hotel. And it's not just the bombing, it's the psychology of it, that if you read accounts from that time, so many people say that Jerusalem turned into a funeral. There was just funeral processions for days. And so this is something they'd lived through for about 18 months. And then you have the UN resolution for the partition of Palestine, and fighting breaks out, and this is in very late November 1947. And then about a month later, on the 4th of January 1948, there's a bombing of a Christian Arab hotel in the neighbourhood of Katamon, and that neighbourhood was directly next to my family's neighbourhood, by the Haganah, and it murders about 26 people, primarily from two Christian Arab families. And it happens in the middle of the night, and the force of the explosion makes my family's house, and no doubt many of the houses in the area, shake. And they thought that the roof was going to fall in. And when I asked my aunt about this, she said, oh yeah, we all got out of bed and crawled around on the floor, and no one really knew what to do or if the house was going to be there in the morning. But there was another problem. Because of the UN partition plan and the fighting that had broken out as a result of it, all the hospitals in Jerusalem were full with injured fighters. And my grandmother was, as it turned out, 11 days away from giving birth to my father. And there were no spaces on maternity wards. And so my grandfather asked his father-in-law what he should do, and he said, we'll take her to Amman. The hospitals will be able to cater to her there. And so they drove to the Italian hospital in Amman as a family, where my grandmother did give birth to my father, but were never able to return to their home.
1: When they left, what did they take with them? thinking this was just what going to be a week or 2 weeks at most that they were leaving. What did they take?
0: I mean, my grandfather was a great lover of documents, and I think he had a sense, as many Palestinian people did and still do, that the documents would be the things that we could use to prosecute our ownership, our belonging, and who we were. And so although I very much doubt that what he took was the extent of what he had, or even necessarily arranged in a way that got everything that was of most importance, he seems to have managed with some presence of mind to assemble an array of materials, including, you know, photographs, titles to property, various certificates of, you know, business registration and passports. In terms of material items, it's an interesting question. In a way, very little. You know, there's a few Bibles. There's a rug that my father has, a Persian rug that they thought to roll up and put on top of their car in the chaos. But interestingly, I mean, given my grandmother's unhappy arranged marriage, in a sense, although they came to have a very happy marriage. But one of the things that she saved was a gift that my grandfather gave her, which was a wedding necklace of amber beads, some of which I usually wear around my neck as I am now. And the necklace had clearly broken at that point, and yet she'd brought the beads wrapped in a little handkerchief with her. So I suppose people tended to bring quite sentimental items with them, and that was one that she brought.
1: How long did your family stay in Jordan?
0: I mean, these stories are never linear, Sarah, in a way. So they stayed in Jordan for approximately 2 years. They lived in a little hut that, if you ask any still living member of my family what it was like, they'll say, oh, it was horrible. One of my aunts tells the story that it had an outdoor toilet, and the older kids locked her in there one day during a war game that they were playing. And she had an awful accident and ended up with a lasting scar, which meant that she's always remembered that outdoor toilet. But they were there for about 2 years, and my grandfather did various jobs while he was there. He was fortunate that he had a car. But I think it was a very difficult time for everyone, and in a way the least difficult for my father, who was the baby, and babies are somehow shielded from those experiences, although many early photographs of my father of him in a dress, because he had sisters closest to him in age, and that was the sort of hand-me-down that he would get. But at a certain point they tried to go back to Jerusalem, and so my youngest aunt was born in Jerusalem, but of course not in their home, because as some of you might know, a law was introduced called the absentee property law. It's a contravention of the Fourth Geneva Convention, because people have a reasonable expectation that when they leave their home under duress and under the circumstances of war, that they would be able to return to it. But they were never able to return to that home, although they've never sold it. And instead, they lived in East Jerusalem for a couple of years, and ultimately, and in part because my grandfather had a brother who had left Palestine in the 1930s and, you know, set up a cafe in Cyprus at this point. He'd been in the UK, he'd gone to Cyprus, and then eventually went out to Australia, that they would apply to migrate to Australia too. And so Uncle Nick had filled out those forms for them, and my grandfather sold the Chevrolet, and that paid for 7 tickets. My youngest aunt was a baby and therefore gratis, and they made the trip to Australia.
1: Where did they settle once they arrived here?
0: They settled in the suburb of Newport, which had a very significant Arab population and Palestinian population, and I think a significant evangelical population as well. And my father would talk about two women in the street who were the only chaperones allowed to take my father to the cinema, for example, because my grandparents were sure that whatever they picked would be suitable. He couldn't go with a friend or whatever. And they lived two families to the house at Merle Street in Newport.
1: How many people was that in the house?
0: 13 children and 5 adults in a 2 or 3 bedroom house. Yeah. Yeah.
1: What work did your grandfather get? He would have been in his mid-50s or so by the time they had to restart life on the other side of the world. What did he do for work?
0: He worked at the electricity company, which was quite nearby. He and one of his brothers worked at the electricity company in Newport. And he was told by his manager to slow down his work because something that he'd done in one day was something that it took people apparently 1 week to complete. And they said, gosh, you make us look very bad.
1: And I bet they didn't say gosh. But they definitely said, slow down, buddy.
0: That's right. That's right. So Pa did that. My grandmother worked in a Bic biro factory in Richmond where she lost part of her finger. And workers' compensation at the time was quite bad. Losing a small digit was worth somewhere between £6 and £13. And the other person who worked was my eldest aunt Juju, who made huge sacrifices for the family because she was the right age to earn an income alongside her parents. And in contrast, the other children were fortunate in an unfortunate situation to benefit from university education.
1: What role did religion play in their life, particularly your granddad and grandmother in Melbourne?
0: In Melbourne. I mean, they had a varied relationship in a way to religion. They'd started out as Greek Orthodox, but then had converted to a sort of non-denominational evangelism. And I think in a way, I mean, my grandfather, he had this very large understanding of religion and of God and of his relationship to God. And he was certainly not a Catholic. My mother was. But he would go to any service that somebody he was visiting was going to, including a Catholic mass. And he took himself up for communion one time. My mother said, Mr. Sahar, communion's for Catholics. And he said to her, don't worry, Maxine, God recognises me. But I think what was so appealing about the sort of, the Baptists in particular he went to, was that they had quite a robust service that could admit of heckling, which is less usual in other services. And he loved to correct the minister because he'd been a tour guide who lived in Jerusalem. And if the minister was describing where Jesus had looked down, my grandfather would call out, no, brother, no, if he was standing there, it wasn't on his left, it was on his right. And I think for him it was a way of talking in a real and present way about the geography of a place that he loved so dearly and hoped for much of his life still, even after many years in Australia, that he would be buried there with his father.
2: On Conversations, my guest is Michaela Sahar in an event recorded at the Byron Writers Festival. On ABC Radio, it is 28 minutes to midday. Hello, Anna Vito in the ABC Canberra newsroom. The Australian Federal Police have charged a 27-year-old Russian-Australian man with foreign interference. The AFP says he's a Victorian resident but was arrested in Brisbane yesterday. Authorities are investigating a fourth runway incident at Sydney Airport within weeks. Two taxiing Qantas planes were given clearance to cross each other's path but stopped. Origin Energy has announced as many as 60 customers had their full bank account number accessed by a hacker in July. The New South Wales Emergency Services Minister says investigations are underway into the miscommunication which led Lily Hooper's family to falsely be told she was alive. A Hong Kong court will soon deliver a verdict in the national security trial of two prominent activists linked to the city's decades-long commemorations of the 1989 Tiananmen Square crackdown. And retiring Raiders legend Josh Papali'i is preparing to play the last home game of his 16-year career against Brisbane tonight. ABC News.
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2: On Conversations today, we're bringing you an event recorded at the Byron Theatre as part of the recent Byron Writers Festival. My guest is Michaela Sahar. Michaela has written the story of her family, who fled their home in Jerusalem in 1948. Her book is called Find Me at the Jaffa Gate, an encyclopedia of a Palestinian family.
1: By the time you came on the scene, Michaela, after your dad grows up and marries and has children, what do you remember about your grandma and granddad? What kind of figures were they to you as a little girl?
0: My father was quite young in the family, and so my grandparents and my pa in particular was quite an old man when I was born. But in a way, I think it created a very special ambient relationship. There's some beautiful pictures of us when I'm a very small baby, bald, and my grandfather is a very old man, also bald. And you can see me looking at him, admiring his head. And I'm sitting on my father's shoulders when he still had hair, and my grandfather's looking at me, and there's sort of this retrospectively magical look on both of our faces. He would sit on the couch in his house in Newport with Arabic books and English books, and I was fascinated by these because, of course, you read Arabic runs in the opposite direction to English, and actually he taught himself to speak English via the Bible and Bible translations. So he had a beautiful turn of phrase. I mean, you know. But he died sort of quite, not at a young age, but rather unfortunately through a sort of elective medical procedure in the late 80s. So it was when I was 7 or 8.
1: Do you remember him holding that box that I mentioned? You described that?
0: The box is quite large, and it lived directly under the pillow of his bed in the front bedroom, and he would on occasion pull it out and put it on the kitchen table if there was sort of exciting news. Like, I recall at the time of the First Intifada, and this was not particularly long before he died, there was a sense that something big was going to happen and that things were going to change. And for him, I think as an old man, it perhaps meant that he'd be home within the year. And so he went and pulled out that box of important documents that he'd been saving and spread out all the proofs of his belonging to place and of his, you know, where his home was, so that we knew. And but he would hold the key more often, and the key became a punctuating prop to anything that my grandfather was saying, particularly when he was distressed. He would, you know, wave it about in the air to punctuate his point. about whatever political matter in particular or matter of memory was on his mind. But then, Sarah, and I think perhaps this is also part of the question, although it's not my memory of him as a living man, my grandfather loved to tell stories, and quite late in life, my aunt prevailed on him to record some. And he recorded maybe three tapes, and he takes us on a tour, and while he's taking us on a tour, he throws in all sorts of other bits of information, and he

0: says things like, because I'm an old man, I can't remember, so when I do, I'll just come back to it. And in a way, this became a symmetry for me in the book because, and I was thinking, because I'm too young to remember, I must also loop as I uncover the stories or as I come up with this strategy for reuniting and repatriating this family together into the pages of the book.
1: So this was the world that you were steeped in, this proudly Palestinian family. Tell me what happened when you went off to school as a little girl and said who you were.
0: I don't think I had a sense of what it meant to be Palestinian in the mainstream. So, you know, you have this very small world, I think, before you go to school, and it's populated by family primarily, and in this case a very loving extended family. And we had a sense, and I had a sense, and was always very fascinated by who we were and where we came from, and the fact that, you know, although my Arabic is woeful, that Arabic was spoken in my grandparents' home as the first language, and that my grandfather had his stack of Arabic books. And I went off to school, and the music teacher in prep in the first week inquired after my surname, and I was a very, very naive child, I suppose, but it was also the year of the first intifada, and I told her that the name was Palestinian. And she paused for a minute and she said, I think that is very unlikely. And when my parents picked me up from school, I told them about this exchange, which had found so deeply humiliating. I thought, my God, have I got it wrong? This woman who barely knows me seems to know more about me than I do. And, you know, I think my mother tried to engage with that very practically and said, oh, well, you know, you could tell people that you're Middle Eastern and that would also be true. But I just remember my father sighing, and in the book I've spoken to my father about this, but it was this sigh of I suppose frustration and also resignation, the idea that people could impose on a small child that saying where they were from was in any way confrontational. Yeah.
1: Many years later, after your grandparents had died, you and your dad made a visit together to America to meet relatives, including your grandma's younger sister, Najla. What were your first impressions of your great aunt at the airport?
0: Oh, my goodness. Auntie Najla was just a force to be reckoned with. She was over 90. My father was quite an anxious traveller. We'd flown from California to Arizona. And I said to Dad, oh, you know, what do they look like? And he was so excited and nervous. He said, oh, I don't know. And I said, but you've met them before. And he said, oh, yeah, but, you know, it was when I was very little. And so I texted them. I said, how are we going to know you? To Auntie Najla's daughter, my dad's cousin. And she said, well, Najla's got a dark brown, vivid hairpiece, and she's wearing a leopard print shirt. But don't worry, you'll know her. And next thing I saw, this very elderly woman with one of those, you know, metal luggage trolleys spinning it around and charging across the arrivals hall to greet us. And that was the first sight, the first glimpse of the indefatigable Auntie Najla, who was my dad's last living aunt. Yeah.
1: So she had held your dad as a baby, not him as a toddler. What was it like seeing the two of them together?
0: Oh my gosh, it was like meeting my father as a little boy, almost. The way that the care of his last living aunt, the last woman

0: to have known his mother so intimately, the last person in a way to care for him as if he was a little boy still, you know, and he was in his 60s at the time. And Aunty Nazla arranged to make every single food that my father could come up with, you know, in the time that we were there. And she invited everyone around, and it was just magnificent. She got out all these beautiful photos that she had of our family and spread them all out for my father to look at. And my father was a pharmacist, and so his act of care to Aunty Nazla was sort of to do a bit of a review of her tablets, you know. And he felt she wasn't taking her blood pressure tablet at the right time. And it was very sweet.
1: We'll offer what we can.
0: That's right.
1: What about for you, Michaela, to meet this great aunt, the sister of your beloved grandmother? What kind of connection was there between you and her?
0: Oh, my gosh. It was... it was like there was sort of this reunification in a way between two souls that had met at some other time, being brought together into this sort of temporal space. And it was a really brief window of time, but I look quite like my grandmother Ellen, and my grandmother Ellen was, if not Aunty Nazla's favourite sister, then a very loved one. And when Ellen went to Australia... Aunty Nazla, who was still in the Levant at the time, suggested that she too would come out to Australia. And Ellen got a letter off quite quickly in response to that and said, "Don't come. It's bad enough that there's one of us here suffering." And in a way, it's because the rest of the family went to America. So there was this, you know, large familial network in America, and they maintained close relations for the rest of her life. But for my grandmother, apart from one trip that she made, they never saw each other again. And so Aunty Nazla said to me when I arrived, my grandmother had died about 11 years earlier. She said, you know, because she was so far away for all of my life, it's really like she's still with me and she never really died, because Australia was such a remote concept that Australia and death may as well have been the same. But I looked like her. So she went to get this beautiful portrait, which is in the book, to show everyone how similar we were. And, you know, it was like... this very beautiful gift that we could give each other at this frankly impossible moment, because Aunty Nazla was, you know, well into her 90s, and it was the first time that I'd been able to visit her, and I had this very heavy sense that it would also be the only time that I would visit her, which turned out to be true.
2: On Conversations, you're hearing the story of Palestinian-Australian writer Michaela Sahar, recorded at an event at the recent Byron Writers Festival.
1: It was not long after this visit that you made your first trip to Jerusalem. Mm. Did it feel familiar in some way?
0: Yes, yes, absolutely. I mean, I always compare it to if you go to a very famous city, I suppose, like Paris or New York, you have an expectations of sights. And Jerusalem felt like that, but not because of its sights, but because of the very storied streets that I'd inherited, I suppose. I'm often a very geographically challenged person. I've been very lost here in the township of Byron Bay.
1: In the complex township, labyrinth streets of Byron Bay, yeah.
0: That's right. But actually... almost without a map, I could walk between where I was staying in East Jerusalem and my grandparents' house through the old city, and would reorientate myself through various landmarks, which is also a very Arab thing to do. You know, it's landmarks are more important than the names of streets. And And on my first night in Jerusalem, I somehow managed to lock myself out of this institute quite late at night. There was, you know, no reception. And I thought, my God, what am I going to do? And I walked up and down a street through Sheikh Jarrah, up and down between the institute and the old city three or four times, wondering what on earth to do. And it was sort of this moment of feeling like I was inhabiting many times. I thought, you know, but of course there's the house, you know, the house might receive me, although that was an impossibility. But
1: so yeah. What, tell me about going to the street, to 8 Assas Street, where your family house still stands.
0: Yeah, so later I went, a member of a sort of activist organisation walked me there because the divisions of Jerusalem today, you know, replicate the situation of occupation, if you like, that one part is inhabited by the Israeli Jewish settlers and another part is inhabited but increasingly encroached upon by the Palestinian people. And so the Greek colony where my grandparents lived is now in West Jerusalem, so it's a Jewish-Israeli part of the city. And I thought perhaps it would be a good idea to go late at night so I can just sit down and look at the house and not feel like people are surveilling me in doing so, that this is not such a strange thing to do. So we walked to Assas Street and sat down on the side of, it's a narrow street with just sort of, you know, paint markings on the bitumen. So we sat beside the lion on the opposite side of the street. And there was beautiful bougainvillea and jasmine, and at night the scent of those things is much richer. And I sat there sort of drinking it in, looking at the facade of this house that my grandfather had built, and suddenly I noticed what I thought was graffiti on the side of the gate. And I said to my escort, who was who read Hebrew, oh gosh, you know, what does the graffiti say? And he said, no, that's not graffiti, that's a sign, and it says, this way to the bomb shelter. And I told later my aunt and uncle, and they didn't get too caught up in the emotion of it. They said, oh, well, you know, from a structural engineering perspective, it makes sense because there was a well down the back of the house, which would be perfect for a bomb shelter. But as we sat there, a man turned up the street, and it was a bit startling. It was around midnight. And then he actually turned into the drive of my grandfather's house. And before I knew what I was doing, I was sort of pulled to my feet and I interacted with this guy. And to this day, I don't actually know if he spoke to me in English or if he spoke to me in Hebrew, and the guy that I was with translated. I actually don't know. But the translator said, well, this is Michaela's grandfather's house. And the young man who lived at 8 Assas Street said, but how can that be? This house is only 80 or 100 years old. And I thought, my God, he has no idea how recently Palestinian people lived in this part of the city or in this city. And he invited us to come back the next day to look at photographs of his childhood growing up in the house. But my aunt Juju, I invited her once to an exhibition that a friend had done about the sort of erasure and then rebuilding of the Mamilla Mall complex. And she said to me, why would I do that? Why would I replace all my beautiful memories with all the ugly things that have happened? And I thought that was wise, and so I declined that invitation. And although I have been back to Jerusalem, I've never walked up the driveway or up the path of my grandfather's house, because for me, I don't wish to be someone's guest there.
1: You dedicate dedicate this book to your father. How was he involved in its creation?
0: Oh, Dad was integral. Dad's always been a wonderful storyteller, like his mother and father. And actually, when I started writing the book, he and I were separated by the coronavirus pandemic, and I'd already written a little bit, and I read him a chapter called Wedding 1932, and I've told you that story, but there's a story that I won't tell you and that I don't tell in the book either, and that the not telling of that story moved my father to tears, and he got in touch with me the next day and said, "Is there any more?" I thought, "Oh, I better write some more." And so every time I finished a chapter, although because the working title was an encyclopedia of a Palestinian family, we called them entries, I would read him the draft entry, and depending on which narrative was in there, what story was being told, he would come back and forth with more ideas, more things that had occurred to him. Sometimes they'd go into the chapter, sometimes they weren't used. And sometimes I actually put them in the notes at the back of the book. There's notes and references, but the notes are sometimes just things Dad said on the phone because it was such a vital part of that interaction. So it was a beautiful thing to do. Dad's not one really to speak too much on the phone, and so that reading and then the sort of task-oriented discussion was a really beautiful way of having that relationship. Yeah.
1: Your father has never returned to his homeland as an adult. Mm. Was this book a way for you to take him there?
0: Oh, gosh. My father, when I first went to Jerusalem, I encouraged my father to go, and not dissimilarly to what I've said about never walking through the entrance of my grandfather's house, my father felt very strongly that he would only go if I were able to receive him there, which again is an impossibility. And so I guess in a way the gift of writing such a book in a very immediate sense is to, you know, my father and my aunts and uncles, but also it's an act of reunification of people who wish to have their lives together and were unable to do so, that I created space on the page for them to live together. Yeah.
1: That box that your grandfather kept with the papers and the key, where does it live now?
0: Oh, well, actually the key, I thought the key had gone missing at some point, and there was a key floating around that didn't really look like the images you might be familiar with of Palestinian keys. And a cousin said, "Oh, I think that might be the key." And then an aunt said, "Oh, I think that was to the garage in Newport." and so we thought the keys were sort of missing. And then earlier this year, I was told a day or two before the ceremony that Find Me at the Jaffa Gate had won the non-fiction prize at the Victorian Premier's Awards. And the people at the Wheeler Centre said, "Oh, you know, you can invite some extra family since you'll be receiving this award." And my father was unable to come. He was interstate. But my aunt and my cousins came with me. And they met up with me just before the ceremony. And my cousin handed me this small jewellery box, and inside was the key to my family's home. And I started shaking. I mean, it was almost too much to give someone this extraordinary thing not very long before they had to get up and, you know, make a speech. but I put it on, and it was just incredible. They'd put it on a necklace for me, and my cousin had called all the aunts and uncles to see if they were happy for me to be the custodian of the key, and at least one aunt said, "Well, she can have the key, but there's no house."
1: I'm glad that the key has found its way to you, Michaela, and thank you so much for sharing some of your family story. Please join me in thanking Michaela.
2: Michaela Sahar's book is called Find Me at the Jaffa Gate, an encyclopedia of a Palestinian family, and it's published by New South Books. This story was produced by Jen Leake and recorded at the Byron Theatre on the lands of the Bundjalung Nation. And a big thank you to the ABC's exceptionally hardworking but also always good-natured sound engineer, Steve Fieldhouse. And thank you to Byron Writers Festival for having Richard and myself as guests again this year. You'll hear some more conversations that we recorded at Byron over the next few weeks, including my conversation with Richard Flanagan on Monday.

0: Bedouin and her song One of These Days. The executive producer of Conversations is Nicola Harrison. I'm Sarah Kanoski. Thanks for listening.
1: ABC News with Anna Vito. Sydney Swans captain Callum Mills and team coach Dean Cox have faced questions from the media this morning apologising to all women amid the current scandal engulfing the club. Nandini Deer reports.
2: Callum Mills and Dean Cox answered questions where possible on player sanctions and separately an ongoing Victorian police investigation into allegations of sexual assault. Cox was asked if he was among the several people allegedly inside a Melbourne hotel room early on Monday morning.
3: I wasn't in the room.
2: On Wednesday, the club suspended five of its players for breaching club standards, a decision that's separate to the police investigation. Mills says he supports the sanctions.
4: We're really disappointed at the actions of these five players.
2: Both Mills and Cox apologised to all women in the community. No charges have been laid and no one has been formally interviewed.
1: And after the press conference, Sydney Swans issued a statement saying its investigations indicate the five players suspended were the only club representatives in the Melbourne hotel room. Australia's Foreign Affairs Minister has spoken to her Israeli counterpart about the investigation into a strike which killed Australian Zomi Frankem. Israel Defence Force soldiers involved in the 2024 strike in Gaza, which killed Ms. Frankem and six of her World Central Kitchen colleagues, will not face criminal proceedings. An internal IDF investigation found while there were serious failures, they did not raise reasonable suspicion of criminal misconduct. Yesterday, Penny Wong hauled Israel's ambassador to Australia into a parliament meeting to explain the findings. Senator Wong's office says she's also spoken with Israel's Foreign Minister Gideon Sa'ar overnight, conveying Australia's views and expectations. Indonesian police are investigating the death of a Perth father after he was allegedly assaulted at a bar in Bali. His Indonesia correspondent Tim Swanston.
5: In a statement, Bali Regional Police said Perth father Paul Dugan was allegedly assaulted more than 2 weeks ago at the One Tribe, One Life Lounge and Cafe in the popular tourist area of Kuta. In a GoFundMe page, his family alleged that the father of four was brutally assaulted by a group of Australians who are yet to be identified. Bali Regional Police said Mr. Dugan was taken to hospital in Kuta several days after the assault and died yesterday. Bali Regional Police are investigating following a police report lodged last night. Tim Swanston, ABC News, Jakarta.
1: The New South Wales Emergency Services Minister says investigations are underway into the miscommunication which led Lily Hooper's family to being falsely told she was alive. The 18-year-old hiker's body was retrieved last night from the Natai National Park in the Southern Highlands. Authorities have apologised to her family after they were initially told she was alive before that was corrected nearly 10 minutes later. Minister Jihad Dib says inquiries will be looking into the entire search and rescue operation, including the miscommunication.
6: This is not about an issue of looking who's to blame. This is about an issue of working out what it was that happened and how we can ascertaining the whole issue. I think speculation is risky here. If we start speculating about things, we don't have the whole story. There's a risk involved.
1: Canberrans will have to wait until December for an update on a planned rollout of digital licences in the ACT, but the Deputy Chief Minister says the scheme is expected to be in place by the end of the decade. The ACT government says it declined an offer to adopt the New South Wales system in order to ensure ACT credentials would meet national and international compatibility standards. Minister Rachel Stephen-Smith says the scheme is in the early stages of prototype development.
7: They're working through how they can get as quickly as possible to a beta testing model to start testing with a group of people and then expand that into the future. I expect that the first sort of beta testing model will probably be available in about the next year.
1: Finance, the All Ordinaries trading a quarter of 1% lower, the dollar higher, buying 71.3 US cents. And in sport, officials at the Canberra Raiders say they're keen to keep retiring legend Josh Papali'i at the club in some capacity, but they expect any new role will not start immediately. The veteran prop will make his 341st NRL appearance for the Raiders tonight against the Brisbane Broncos in his last game at Canberra Stadium after a 16-year career in the NRL. Raiders assistant coach Brock Shepherd says Papali'i has plenty to offer off the field.
8: What that looks like, I'm not too sure, and I don't think Josh knows, but I do think there'll be that discussion at some point. I think it'll be good for him to have a little bit of breathing space and spend some time with his beautiful family and, I guess, reflect on his career a little bit before he jumps into that.
1: Canberra's weather, a partly cloudy day, west and northwesterly winds and a forecast top of 17 degrees. Tomorrow morning frost, then a mostly sunny top of 18. Right now 15 degrees in Tuggeranong, 13 in Dickson. ABC News.
3: G'day, nice to be with you. This is The World Today. I'm Andy Park, coming to you from Gadigal Land in Sydney. This Friday, how did police erroneously tell the family of a missing hiker she was found alive? And they're noisy and they're dirty, but they're the sound and soul of the streets of Delhi. Now, to be farewelled, all in the name of progress.
9: This is the first attempt that India has done. I think the success of it would not only define the air pollution battle in Delhi, but also for the rest of the country.
3: The captain and coach of the Sydney Swans have fronted the media as the scandal continues to engulf the club. Dean Cox and Callum Mills have apologised for the behaviour of some of their players who have been sanctioned for breaching club standards over the actions in a Melbourne hotel in the early hours of Monday morning. Senior correspondent Barbara Miller joins me from the AFL club's headquarters in Sydney. Barbara, a fairly contrite appearance by the Swans coach and captain today. What did they have to say?
10: That's right. Dean Cox and Callum Mills, both wearing suits, appeared pretty somber. Dean Cox in particular seemed a little nervous, at least initially during the press conference. He read a statement from Palm Cards as he addressed the scandal engulfing the club. Now, that involves five players suspended over a breach of club standards. The ABC understands detectives have been told some of the players paid female adult entertainers to consume drugs off their bodies. Now, separate to the sanctions taken by the club, there's that police investigation into an allegation of sexual assault. We understand that involves touching without consent, and that's continuing. No charges have been laid there, Andy, and no arrests made. So Cox and Mill in front of the cameras, but to the side, the club's chairman, Andrew Pridham, the CEO, Matthew Pavlidge, and a couple of players not involved in this scandal, Charlie Curnow and Brody Grundy. Callum Mills and Dean Cox saying they were shocked and disappointed by the actions of the players, and they supported the sanctions against them.
11: We are extremely disappointed at the actions of the players, and the sanctions imposed by the board show that how serious we take these matters. To those women involved, I hope everyone is getting the support they need.

0: repeatedly tried to press them as to whether there could have been any other players in the room where these adult entertainers were, or whether perhaps any other members of the wider entourage were in the room. I would say that we didn't get an entirely definitive answer on that. Both Dean Cox and Callum Mills, again, repeatedly referring to the police investigation. At one point, Dean Cox, the coach, said they were still trying to find that out. Here's a little of those exchanges and indeed Captain Callum Mills ruling out that he was in the room.
1: No, well, it's a police investigation what happened in the room, but yeah, we believe that the five players have let us down, and that we believe that we'll be doing everything we possibly can to repay the respect and the trust.
2: As part of the investigation, I'm unaware of that. And it is an investigation. We have to let the police do their job and work through it.
3: Dean, can you confirm that you were not in that room that night?
2: I wasn't in the room.
4: Callum Mills and Dean Cox before the media in Sydney today. I mean, really, Barb, in any other season, this press conference would have been looking ahead to the doubleheader at the SCG this weekend. The Swans men's and women's teams are both playing. It's the first time that's happened. Did Cox or Mills address those games at all?
0: Look, Dean Cox said he hadn't looked at football all week because of this scandal, but he said that he hoped the fans would stand by them and that the club was united. He said the playing group across the men's and women's team was united, and they wanted to show that at the weekend, to come together and to celebrate that moment.
4: At the Sydney Swans headquarters in Sydney, Barbara Miller reporting there. Well, the role of a secretive Christian sect in political campaigning in Australia is under the microscope today. In an appearance before a parliamentary inquiry, the head of the Plymouth Brethren Christian Church, rejecting assertions his organisation attempted to influence the outcome of a 2025 federal election, comes as media reports published today suggest church leaders paid far-right influencers to disrupt Labor campaign events last year. Bridget Fitzgerald prepared this report.
5: So what brings you out campaigning?
6: I'm just volunteering.
7: Australians are free to vote for or support whatever political party they like, but during the 2025 federal election campaign, an obscure Christian church was accused of directing its members to volunteer for certain political parties. That's despite the fact many members of the church don't vote.
5: So you will be voting this year?
6: We're supporting Liberals.
5: You're supporting them, yeah. But will you be voting?
6: I don't usually vote because I have beliefs about voting, but I'm happy to.
7: The Plymouth Brethren Christian Church has appeared before a parliamentary committee into electoral matters to answer questions about whether it ran a coordinated political campaign, particularly in support for the Liberal and National parties. The church director, Lloyd Grimshaw, appeared before a hearing in Canberra today.
8: Our church did not donate to or organise donations to any political candidate or party. Neither my church nor any of its directors, including me, made any reportable donations to anyone. Whether parishioners did donate their money is entirely a matter for them.
7: He hit back at the suggestion church members don't vote. He says some don't due to a strict interpretation of a Bible passage, but many do. Meanwhile, there are reports in Nine newspapers today that church elders paid bundles of cash to far-right activists to disrupt Labor events during last year's election campaign, including this Conservative influencer who heckled Prime Minister Anthony Albanese on the first day of the campaign.
9: We don't have rentals anymore. We have no future in this country anymore. Don't you think that's kind of ridiculous? No? You can't touch me, mate. You know?
7: Lloyd Grimshaw completely rejects the claims.
8: Let's start with the story headline, which is Exclusive Brethren secretly paid far-right activists to perform stunts disrupting the federal election. That's a complete lie.
7: Under questioning from committee members, Lloyd Grimshaw repeatedly denied the church was involved in any political campaigning and that members are free to support whoever they choose. He was asked about a leaked recording from the church's leader, Bruce Hales, where he reportedly coached those volunteering for political parties to be evasive about their connection to the church. Lloyd Grimshaw says the clip is out of context.
8: Someone has selected five words from an hour-long discussion and said that, tried to make out that this is a political message, and it's not the context it was given in.

0: He says church members should be free to volunteer without disclosing their religious beliefs.
1: I suppose I'd pose the question, if they had have asked, are you a Jew or are you a Muslim, there might have been more of an outcry about it. But considering they were just asking, are you a Plymouth Brethren or Exclusive Brethren, as they were terming us, it seemed to be fair game and open season.
0: The Coalition has previously labelled the inquiry a political witch hunt. Shadow Minister for Veterans Affairs Michael McCormack agreed the media reports about church interference were worrying, but argued that unions are just as bad.
2: They should be investigated, but they're just probably using the playbook that the union's been doing at elections for many, many years past. I mean, this is standard fare for unions.
0: Minister for Health, Disability and Ageing Mark Butler says the Liberal Party also needs to be accountable for any role it may have played.
3: Well, we certainly want them investigated, and frankly I think we want some answers from the Liberal Party organisation about their involvement in organising these disruptions.
0: The inquiry continues this afternoon and we'll hear from representatives from Conservative lobby group Advance Australia.
4: Bridget Fitzgerald there. The body of missing hiker Lily Hooper has been recovered from a national park in the southern highlands of New South Wales. The 18-year-old's body was found yesterday, but a tragic miscommunication led her family believing for around 10 minutes that she'd been found alive before her death was subsequently confirmed. The New South Wales Police Commissioner has apologised unreservedly with an investigation pending. Tanya Dendrinos has the story.
5: After an eight-day multi-agency search, the body of missing hiker Lily Hooper was found in dense bushland in the Natai National Park yesterday. The search had captured the attention of the entire state, but the tragic discovery was initially miscommunicated. New South Wales Premier Chris Minns was handed a note in Parliament.
6: Is this accurate?
7: Yes.
6: So we've got some, with respect, we've got some fantastic news, Mr. Chair. Lily Hooper's been found alive.
7: Yeah, I just saw that.
6: Found in the bush with half a bottle of water with her. So that's fantastic news. Yeah.
5: But less than half an hour later, another note was passed.
6: I've got some terrible news, and I apologise to the committee, but it seems as if the early advice was wrong.
7: Can we stop the clock,
6: and,
7: please?
6: And Lily's body's been found, and she's been found deceased.
5: Police have said the 18-year-old's body was initially found by an SES volunteer who followed protocol reporting the discovery. But there was a delay in effectively communicating that Ms. Hooper had died. That resulted in a period of between 8 and 10 minutes that her family, who'd been desperately waiting for news, were led to believe she was alive. Investigations are underway into the miscommunication. The New South Wales SES Commissioner is Mike Wassing.
8: During search and rescue operations, police will set a code for the search and rescue operators to use if they find the missing person. So that's not unusual. In this case, there was a code that was applied. We're working currently with police with respect to any of the misinformation associated with that code.
5: He says the organisation isn't looking to lay blame, but to improve its processes alongside police.
8: We're looking at identifying how this occurred and to make sure that we work as agencies together, collectively, to make sure that this can't occur again.
5: Paul Featherstone is a former special access paramedic. He was key in the rescue of Stuart Diver, the sole survivor of the Thredbo landslide, and is now a protracted entrapments and rescue consultant.
9: I think it's a bloody tragedy for the family to get that sort of news and then realise that it's the reverse. Now, instead of being found alive, found dead, that's like a form of torture, for a better word. But no one, I believe, would mean to do that. It would be by accident somehow.
5: He says the coordination and implementation of search operations has significantly improved over the years.
9: In the early days, we would just have the victim found and we would put over the air the condition they were in. Now, that didn't give a chance, if someone was monitoring the radios, to be able to give time for the police, if they're in charge of that, to get to the family or the loved ones of the victims who were missing.
5: Paul Featherstone believes investigations following the search for Ms. Hooper should lead to improved processes.
9: My theory is if you're standing still, you're going backwards. In other words, if you think you know it all, you'll fall on your face. And every job you do, we used to debrief them extensively. and every job we hope we improve. So I believe this will happen here. I believe everyone who was involved deserves credit for getting out there and doing what they did.
5: A post-mortem examination will also take place.
4: Tanya Dendrinos there. I'm Andy Park. 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Just search for The World Today. To the war in Ukraine now, where the capital has become increasingly dangerous with at least 17 people killed in Russian strikes overnight, with a children's hospital and school damaged. The Ukrainian side is now lacking the technology to intercept Russian missiles, making it harder to protect civilian infrastructure. Diana Damianovich filed this report.
7: Explosions echo through the streets of Kyiv in the early hours of the morning. Russia's latest attack lasted for hours. 60-year-old Larissa Bundoruk survived the bombing, but her neighbours weren't so lucky.
10: A rocket hit the roof. It was incredibly loud. Immediately, debris and doors were blown out. Two people were killed in our building, but the rescuers responded quickly and professionally.
7: Ukraine's President Volodymyr Zelensky says the destruction is worse because his country's run out of ballistic interceptors.
11: Unfortunately, ballistic missiles are the most difficult weapons to intercept now. We need Patriots, and this is something only our partners can provide. We tell them our needs at every level and our understanding that only they have the resources to meet them.
7: As air raid sirens rang out into the dawn, more than 38,000 people, including 2,000 children, sheltered from the bombings inside train stations last night. Lysia Vasilenko is an international lawyer and sits in the Ukrainian parliament for the Holos party. She says she spent the night comforting her daughter in the bathtub.
12: The only thing that you can say in the middle of the night at 2 a.m. is that it's going to be okay. That it's fine, it's going to be okay. And realizing in your head that this is the biggest lie you're currently telling another living human being and yourself as well.
7: She says families in Kyiv are living on edge.
12: So you live as normal a life as you can live, except for you know that at any given moment it can be interrupted by an air raid siren or worse, by explosions hitting wherever you are. We're struggling to survive. And at the same time, the rest of the world is living their best lives without all of these fears and anxieties and without a struggle.
7: And she's worried about the future.
12: All the children in Ukraine have changed, and it's going to be a generation of people who have grown up with war, and they are going to live through these scenarios, and they're going to pass on these scenarios of survival at wartime to future generations, with the fears that come with it, with the anxieties that come with it.
4: That's Ukrainian MP Lesya Vasilenko, ending that report by Diana Damianovich. And in some developing news today, a Russian-Australian man has been charged with foreign interference. The 27-year-old was arrested in Brisbane yesterday. We'll bring you more on that story as it unfolds. NASA's Apollo missions and their successes really showed the challenge is no longer simply to reach the moon. The next challenge is potentially establishing a base there for onward exploration of our galaxy and beyond. That's where China's forthcoming mission is unique, and it's like, well, really nothing like NASA has ever done before. Richard de Grijs is a professor of astrophysics at Macquarie University and joins me now. Professor, what are the Chang'e missions set to achieve?
13: The Chinese space program is focused on a planetary exploration of our solar system, and that's starting with the moon. The Chang'e missions, from the very first one until the one that's actually coming up next Monday, or hopefully next Monday, number 7, have explored the moon in various guises. The first few ones have circled around, orbited the moon just to photograph it. The next few have landed and also taken soil samples back. Chang'e 4, 5, and 6 have landed and taken soil samples back. And Chang'e 7, which is due to be launched next week, will presumably land close to the lunar south pole to try and find resources that might be useful for future exploitation and exploration, including water ice.
4: The vehicles that China is intending to take to the moon are pretty interesting. Tell me about the vehicles that they intend to drive across the surface of the moon.
13: Yeah, this mission, Chang'e 7, is quite special because it's a very complicated mission with multiple components. There is a relay satellite already in orbit around the moon that was launched with one of the previous Chang'e missions called Chuchao number 2. The mission itself will have a lander, it will have a rover, so that will be roving around on wheels around the lunar surface. There will also be a hopper, which is a kind of a low-flying grasshopper kind of vehicle that will allow us to go across very rough terrain in permanently shaded craters on the moon, a difficult terrain that normal wheeled vehicles cannot get across. It's a very complicated mission, and those components together will hopefully allow the Chinese to really explore the deepest and darkest places they can get to from the surface.
4: Talk of a space hopper really takes me back to my childhood and the space hoppers we bounced around on as kids, although not in zero gravity. Tell me about what NASA is doing differently to China.
13: Well, it is not a race between NASA and China in this case, or the US and China. It is really a race between humans who want to explore the moon and possibly exploit the resources and the physical conditions. In the end, the moon doesn't care what flag you have on your spacecraft, but the challenges are the same, right? So NASA is going to have to do exactly the same as China, get across that very difficult to traverse terrain in those permanently shadowed craters. And so they're doing it slightly differently from the Chinese. The Chinese, this is a state-organized mission. All of the components are kind of integrated into an ecosystem. NASA is doing this more in a distributed manner. They have a program, the Commercial Lunar Payload Services program, that has put out for tender the various components that they need, including a relay satellite, including communications and the different components to actually get into those deep craters. So it will be much more distributed, and it will be partly commercial and partly state or government funded.
4: So how do you see this next phase of what could be described as a space race playing out? Because in recent decades, the advent of unmanned technology, remote robotics, really has propelled for the idea we don't need to physically occupy a space to be able to explore it. And also the sovereignty issue is interesting too, because obviously resources are hotly contested, whether they be on Earth or in space. So how do you see it playing out?
13: Well, I would be very careful, first of all, to call it a space race, because it's not the same as it was in the 1960s and 70s when we had this race between the United States and the Soviet Union to try to land the first human on the moon. I certainly don't deny that there is geopolitical competition, but it's not a race in the same sense. There is, of course, competition, geopolitical competition, about prestige, about the use of resources. And eventually, if you are the first nation in that area, around the South Pole of the moon, you will have the opportunity to set standards and regulations. So that's really what it's all about, rather than an actual race who gets there first.
4: Fascinating stuff. Richard de Ruys is a professor of astrophysics at Macquarie University. Nice to talk to you. Thank you.
13: Thank you.
4: And I just want to clarify an earlier report on the Sydney Swans. Captain Callum Mills was not responding to a question of whether he was in the Melbourne hotel room in the audio we played. He was responding to whether it was possible any other players were in the room. Coach Dean Cox, as you heard, was later asked if he was in the hotel room, which he denied. Well, to welcome the future, sometimes you have to say goodbye to the past, which is exactly what the Indian capital of Delhi is set to do. In an ambitious attempt to clean up its air quality from next year, new petrol and gas-powered rickshaws won't be able to be registered, with petrol and diesel scooters and motorbikes set to follow in 2028. But for those who make their living behind the wheel, the switch comes at a cost, as Angus McIntosh reports.
14: The rickshaws weaving through Delhi's traffic are one of the most recognisable sights and sounds in India's capital. But change is looming.
15: So we knew the new EV policy is coming, but the content took us by surprise, and I said very pleasantly surprised.
14: Amit Bhatt is the Indian Managing Director at the International Council on Clean Transportation. He's welcomed a government policy that will require all new three-wheeled vehicles to be electric from next year, with transport a massive contributor to Delhi's notoriously poor air quality.
15: So if you look at data, estimates vary between 1/3 to 50% contribution coming from transport. Now, within that transport, if you look at particulate matter emission, two-wheelers and three-wheelers are the largest source, followed by trucks, buses, and then cars. So just by sheer number, they are very high.
14: Scooters and motorbikes will need to comply with the new rules from 2028. Amit Bhatt believes the changes will be beneficial in the fight against pollution.
15: So in the short term, we might not see a significant difference, but in the medium and long term, we will see as the fleet starts electrifying. It will have an impact on ambient air quality, but it will have a huge impact on exposure. And that, I think, is going to be very, very critical.
14: Not everyone is as optimistic. 50-year-old rickshaw driver Suraj Kumar Gupta has spent two decades transporting passengers through the city streets, earning about $10 a day. If I buy a new one at my age, he says, I'll grow old paying off the interest on the loan I will need. Suraj won't need to buy a new vehicle immediately, but when he does make the change, he's worried charging the batteries will cost him income. It takes 5 minutes to fill this up with a passenger, he says. Will that be possible in an EV? There are also questions over whether Delhi's charging infrastructure is ready to cope with an influx of new EVs. Amit Bhatt believes the city can lead the way for the rest of the nation.
15: This is the first attempt that India has done, any state in India has done. I think the success of it would not only define the air pollution battle in Delhi, but also for the rest of the country.
4: That's Amit Bhatt from the International Council on Clean Transportation, ending that report by Angus McIntosh. And that's all from the World Today team this week. The program's supervising producer is Matt Bamford. Associate producer is Barney Porter. And technical production by Christian Huff-Johnston, Kem White and David Lawford. I'm Andy Park. I hope you have a great weekend. I'll see you at the same time on Monday. Have a great weekend.
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19: And hello, good afternoon to you on your radio this Friday afternoon. It is 12:30. Lovely to be keeping you company this afternoon. In place of Emma Bickley and Alice Matthews, they'll be back on your radio very soon. And what a beautiful day it is out there. A forecast top of 17 today. 14 out there at the moment. What's ahead this weekend? We're looking at a lovely weekend, 18 on Saturday, 17 on Sunday. But isn't spring in the air? I've got a lovely Daphne bush right outside the front door at my place and it's just started to flower. It smells good. And I wonder if the blossoms are peeking through at your place. I feel like it's coming. It's coming, and bring it on because I'm ready for it. But as we move out of winter, it is really a good time to invite you to join us, because here on Afternoons, we're building collective kilometres. And the idea is that we'll reach 1 million kilometres together. I know many of you have already been letting Alice know already this week about all the activity that you've been doing. Lucy has done 2 kilometres in swimming. Anne has done almost 10 kilometres walking. And Striding Stefan, as he calls himself, has done an incredible 9.3 kilometres walking to haul up that beautiful One Tree Hill trail. Love to hear from you if you'd like to tell us about what you've been doing to share in this collective kilometres that we're doing together. Some people have been recording their Ks with the dog, so you can join in solo. You can let us know the name of your dog and how they get you out the door, or maybe it's something you're doing with family and friends. And it's not just walking. You can run, you can swim, you can paddle, you can get on the indoor trainer. The possibilities really are endless. We just want to encourage you and us too, to remind ourselves to get out there and get active, and prizes to be distributed at the end of it all too. What you need to do is just text collective kilometres 0467 922 666 and if you send those two words to the text line, we'll send you a link to our log page and that's where you can be part of it all. So if it's something you've been thinking about doing, well, this is your message to jump on. Send us a text collective kilometres to 0467 922 666.

0800 679 22666, and we can all get active together and really feel that energy that's coming from the change in season. Coming up this afternoon, we will be talking to ACT Greens leader Joe Clay. She'll join me with calls for the ACT government to prioritise local businesses when it comes to government procurement contracts. That's coming up very soon, and it's lovely to be with you. Let's have a track.

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1: Animal Farm is coming to the Canberra Theatre, and it has a very Canberra twist. I have one more double pass to give away today. 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
3: Great to be with you this afternoon and talking about collective kilometres. Our goal to reach 1 million kilometres together. As we started the show this afternoon, our total so far is 1,239 kilometres. They're all the log records we've had come in from you, and we want you to join us. It's not too late. 0467922666 is the number to text, and just text the words collective kilometres, and we'll see if we can hit that milestone together. Now, we've been hearing today about some calls from the ACT government because across our city, large infrastructure projects are underway. Wherever you look, there's the light rail, the Lyric Theatre, the new Northside Hospital at Bruce. And while some of the government infrastructure projects have been put on the back burner to help relieve budget pressure, there is a long list of projects that has been proposed and promised. Today, the Greens are calling on the ACT government to prioritise local businesses when it comes to government contracts and procurement. ACT Greens leader and member for Ginninderra, Joe Clay, joins me this afternoon. Good afternoon to

0: Hey. We've got you there. You there, Joe?
1: Hi, I'm here.
0: Good
1: Something
0: afternoon,
1: happened.
0: Minister. What are you asking the government to change here?
1: Look, we Greens on the crossbench, we're quite concerned because what we're seeing is government spending around $3 billion a year on local procurement, but less and less of that is going to our local businesses and our local non-profits, our environment and community sector groups. So we're actually calling to run community wealth building. It's a system that's come out of Scotland. It was just recently passed unanimously by their parliament. And what that does is it makes sure that our procurement and our planning decisions are being made for our local community, and the those are flowing through to our local businesses and our community groups.
0: So you mentioned the Scottish model, that's where you're taking the inspiration from, but does the ACT have the workforce and the capability to meet this request?
1: Oh, we absolutely do. We 6 years ago, half of our procurement went to the local sector. That's actually dropped to a third. So at the moment, we're going backwards. And I think a lot of people would be familiar with what this looks like on the ground. We're seeing local organisations go out of business, lose their contracts, and those contracts are being handed over to, larger interstate or national companies. And we're seeing planning decisions that in things like our local pools, Big Splash and the Phillip Pool and the Dart Pool at Civic, for instance, decisions like that, taking those community-owned spaces and public facilities out of public hands and, again, giving them to big companies, big corporates, and there's no benefits returning to our community.
0: I know you've raised concerns about procurement processes since the Kingfisher report, but has anything improved since then?
1: Kingfisher is quite a recently tabled report. No, it hasn't, but people, the Kingfisher report showed us one really great example where corruption was involved and the local business put up a cheaper, better bid and they lost out to a national company instead. That's a really extreme example of what has been happening, and I don't know that corruption is involved in the other examples, but we're seeing this repeated over and over again where local operators with a really long established pattern of performance and providing really great community services are losing their contracts, and they're often losing them to big corporations or interstate players.
0: If you've just tuned in on ABC Radio Canberra, you're hearing from ACT Greens leader, Member for Ginninderra, Joe Clay. Would you say, though, that in doing this, the government would be giving local contractors a free kick to charge whatever they like? Would they have that freedom and power?
1: What we've found with the decisions where the locals are missing out is the ACT government is actually paying more. In Kingfisher, the local company that put up a bid with a superior design and a cheaper price, and they lost the tender. So in that particular case, the ACT public ended up paying more for a worse outcome. I think over and over we're seeing lots of examples of this, and I've seen lots happening in the recycling sector. We saw the Green Shed lost their contract, and that was a $0 contract. Government wasn't paying anything at all for that, and they were providing a great service. We're not getting as good a service with the new mob. We've seen quite a lot of local businesses in the recycling sector lose their business models, lose their contracts recently. We've seen it happen with community groups and environment groups. So I think it won't actually lead to the public paying more. What it will do is it will give us better results, and it will make sure that that wealth isn't leaving our local residents, isn't leaving our local groups. It's not being sort of extracted and sent to big companies interstate. It's actually staying here.
0: Do you expect that you'll be challenged by the argument that we should be prioritising the best contractor for the job with the most honest fee proposal?
1: We should be prioritising the best outcomes for our public and for our community interest, and keeping our wealth, keeping our assets and our income circulating within our community is actually a really great outcome. Scotland passed this piece of legislation unanimously. They passed that across the Conservatives, the Progressives. Everybody could see immediately the value of this. And I think it's because what's happening here in the ACT is happening all around Australia and all over the world. There's a bit of a tendency for big corporations to come in and pick up all the lolly. They pick up all the tenders. They're really, really, they're quite good at writing tenders. They're quite good at putting up planning proposals and development proposals. And if you don't have a government who has a conscious system to make sure that you are putting the community and public interest first, what you're going to find is it all just gets extracted.
0: Jo Clay, while I've got you, on Monday, you held a rally about the NDIS cuts. Now that that bill's passed, what do you want to see done here in the ACT to make sure the disability community is not worse off?
1: Look, we're quite worried. I think a lot of people who have been receiving NDIS benefits, and many who should have been and haven't been or have had those cut, are really, really frightened at the moment. My colleague Laura Nuttall's been doing a lot of work in this. Those changes are expected to come in October. That's really soon. Our ACT government can't even tell us yet what ACT supports will be available for our community members. We don't even know what foundational supports will look like here, whether they'll be properly funded, and what supports people will be able to access. So I think what We absolutely have. The Greens fought that bill at every step of the way. Jordan Stilljohn did everything he could to delay and to make sure that that bill was improved if it was going to pass. Now, where we are at the moment, we have to make sure that we're looking after our people. At that rally, it was made really clear to us this, that people are worried that they will die if they lose these supports. There are people who need essential help with the daily aspects of life, with getting their medicine, with getting their food, with being able to, you know, cook and prepare meals. If that is taken away with no support basis put back in, people are really going to be in trouble.
0: Are people confident that the communication is there, that they've had enough warning in the lead into these changes?
1: Well, I'd say from August to October is not a huge amount of warning, particularly when our state governments, and the ACT is not alone in this, but when none of our state governments can even tell our people what will be here on the ground, because those changes have come through so quickly.
0: Jo Clay, thank you for taking the time out this afternoon to join us on Afternoons.
1: Thanks for having me on.
0: ACT Greens leader and member for Ginninderra, Jo Clay there, letting us know about a proposal to put to the ACT government to have a look at the way we organise our infrastructure projects, prioritising local businesses, and a call to consider them first and foremost. And your thoughts are very welcome too. 0467 922 666 is the number to text, 1300 681 666. And you're with Hannah Walmsley this afternoon, filling in for Alice Matthews and Emma Bickley. They'll be back on your radio very soon. Coming up on the Afternoons program, we'll take a look at some of the beautiful walks that we can explore in and around Canberra, because we are counting collective kilometres together, and you're very welcome to join in. It's not too late. Just text collective kilometres to the text line 0467 922 666.
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3: 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Both teams reduced to playing for pride in the nation's capital. Then Parramatta heads north in the hope of taking down another Queensland team. This time the Dolphins, who are trying to lock in a spot in the top four.
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4: And you will hear Andrew Moore on your radio this evening as he covers the game at Canberra Stadium tonight up against the Brisbane Broncos. And a really special one tonight for veteran Josh Papali'i after he's announced he'll retire at the end of the season. So tonight will be his last home game. He's just 34 years of age, but gee, hasn't he had just the most phenomenal career to follow, and the Raiders will just miss him so much. Hannah Walmsley with you this afternoon, filling in on the afternoon's program, and I'm loving all these requests coming in on the text line 0467 922 666 to share in the collective kilometres pursuit that we're pushing here this afternoon and across the weeks in a bid to do a whole lot of activity together to reach a really impressive target of 1 million kilometres together. You can do it on the bike, you can do it on foot, you might do it on the rower. Maybe you've been in the pool and we've been hearing some lovely stories from you this afternoon about how you've logged those kilometres. A big shout out to David, who called in just before and shared that he'd walked 3 kilometres with a walking stick. Go, David. And those texts are very welcome too. You can let us know if you want to call 1300 681 666. But we are so lucky here in Canberra with the beautiful bushland that surrounds where we live. So if your effort to record those kilometres is out on a trek, well, we've got a treat for you, because you might be an experienced hiker. And I mean, there's many risks that come with hiking. All sorts of problems can arise if you run out of supplies or you find yourself lost. And we want to make sure that you're all kept safe while enjoying our great outdoors. So to chat about hiking safety, Di Westaway joins us. She's a hiking specialist and the founder of the charity Coast Trek. Good afternoon, Di.
5: Hi, Hannah. How are you?
4: I'm very well. I understand you're on a hike right now.
5: I am, actually. I'm in the beautiful Blue Mountains as we speak.
4: Oh, stunning. Where do you find yourself? You know where you are, I hope.
5: I do on this occasion, because I am at Barden's Lookout, and it's gorgeous winter weather, and I've just come up from the rock climbing cliffs. I'm here also rock climbing, but both of those things require some skill.
4: Absolutely. Is this for the joy of it, Di, or are you mapping out the next adventure? Wonderful.
5: Look, I'm always mapping out the next adventure. This is for the joy of it as well as mapping out the next adventure.
4: So, Di, when you go on a hike like this, presumably it's a one-day hike, what are the sorts of things that you take for the day to make sure that you're well-prepared?
5: Well, look, for a one-day hike, it depends on your experience level. If you're a beginner, you certainly would need to give a lot more careful thought to your adventure. If you're a more experienced hiker, you kind of already know what to pack. But regardless of those things, you would check the weather, because that can determine what you need to pack. So you need to keep a very close eye on the weather. If you're going really remote, even if it's only a day hike, and particularly if you're going on your own, you would carry a personal locator beacon. So whether it's in the Blue Mountains or whether it's in the beautiful bushland around Canberra, if you're going somewhere remote or off track, it's a great idea to have one of those little devices in your pack, you know, just in case. You just never know, when something's going to go wrong and you might need help suddenly. So all the training and all the navigating skills and all of those other things might be fabulous, but an unforeseen event might happen and you might need to call in help. So, I'd say that's critical. Not if you're walking around the lake, of course, but or up Black Mountain.
4: Can never be too safe.
5: Well, that's true. That's true. But if they're not expensive these days and they're not that heavy, so I'd be saying anytime you're wanting to do something that is, you know, if you're walking, you're doing an 8-hour hike, I'd be saying, you know, why not pop one of those in your pack. And just keep yourself extra safe.
4: And it'd be fair to say that you should take more water than you might normally drink in a day, pack all the food. Are things like an emergency blanket and a whistle, is that unnecessary for a day hike?
5: Not at all. I would always take my emergency whistle, preferably a Fox 40, which is the world's loudest whistle. So that's just part of your basic kit that you should have it with you all the time. And an emergency blanket is also a great idea. Again, it doesn't weigh much. It's just part of your basic first aid. And whether it's you or someone else in your group, if a simple thing like a sprained ankle happens and you can't walk, or one of your team members can't walk, you might need to bundle them up in an emergency blanket until you can get help. So, yeah, those sort of little light things are a great idea as part of your emergency kit.
4: And I wonder too, it's winter, obviously, but things like a snake bandage, has that ever come in handy for you?
5: Oh, my goodness. Well, as you know, we run the Coast Trek event series of hikes around Australia. And, a lot of Australian areas, even when you're hiking the coast, you need to be alert for snakes. And again, a snake bandage doesn't weigh much and it can be absolutely life-saving. So I probably wouldn't so much pack a snake bandage for a winter hike or up in the Blue Mountains. I don't have one with me today. But generally anything in the warm weather would definitely want, and particularly early summer, when the snakes can be a little bit more aggressive when they're mating. So, snake bandage again is a no-brainer. You've got the list there, Hannah, haven't you?
4: Well, I've done a few trail runs and the list always seems completely over the top, but we do it anyway because the bags are checked. So I just imagine on a longer hike and when you're out for a number of days, it's absolutely essential. If you've just tuned in at 4 minutes to one on ABC Radio Canberra, you're hearing from Di Westaway. She is the founder of Coast Trek. She's in the Blue Mountains this afternoon and crossing to us live for afternoons. For those who aren't familiar with Coast Trek, tell us about how that works. That's a multi-day hike, is it, Di?
5: Well, no, actually. Coast Trek, you have to get it all done in one day. You can choose a 20, 30 or 50 kilometre hike and you just keep going. I mean, you can stop for, you can stop for a drink and you can jump in the water if you're really committed and really hot. But generally, we want you to start with the group and get along that trail as generally as fun and adventurously as you like, but don't get waylaid. And it's not a race, but it's really a way to have a fun day out with your friends, support a fabulous cause, which, of course, as you mentioned, is Beyond Blue. But it's also an opportunity, and the reason why I created the event series, it's a great way to learn bushwalking skills because you get to walk a beautiful, adventurous trail with the support of our fabulous Coast Trek team. So, you're not going to get that very often. Often when you go out for a hike, you download the maps or, you have a little look at the local guide and you go, oh, here's a trail. We're just going to go and follow this trail. But with Coast Trek, we have roving first aid and we have support on hand and we also cheer you along.

0: the way. So it is a really good way to hone your skills. Start with the 20K, gradually work up each year and get a longer and longer event until you can hike 50. And the only thing that you won't really learn on a coast trek hike is that final safety thing where someone else is helping you with the safety. So we don't require our coast trekkers to carry personal locator beacons, but we do advise them to carry snake bandages. So, yeah.
1: It's not a bad idea. And just as we tick up to the news, I did hear something wonderful this morning, a tip that if you update your voicemail with a message on your location before your battery goes flat, that's a handy thing to do if you're out and about and people are trying to get in contact with you. Have you heard that one before?
0: I haven't, but I think that sounds like a very sensible idea, and also to have a, you know, to leave with your loved ones a plan of, you know, where you're headed, you know, just sort of, they're just sort of the basics. Let someone else know that you're going out there. So yeah, no, that sounds like a great tip.
1: Di, well, thank you for interrupting that glorious walk you're doing in the Blue Mountains this afternoon to bring us some tips and some ideas, but also just a reminder to get out there and enjoy that beautiful wonderland of nature that we have right in our backyard. It's lovely to catch up.
0: And good luck with your million kilometres. What a great cause.
1: Yeah, it's getting us moving, that's for sure. Lovely to say hi. Di Westaway there. She is the founder of Coast Trek and live from the Blue Mountains this afternoon. It's Hannah Walmsley with you this afternoon, and you can request to be part of our challenge 0467 922 666, and you just need to text the words collective kilometres to be part of our goal to reach 1 million kilometres together. And it's news time now. It is 1 o'clock.

0: Good afternoon. Jennifer Sexton with ABC News. The New South Wales Premier, Chris Minns, says he'll ensure strong protocols are in place regarding the publication of police information after miscommunication led to hiker Lily Hooper being incorrectly identified as alive. Authorities have apologised to the 18-year-old's family after they were initially told she'd been found alive in the Southern Highlands before that was corrected nearly 10 minutes later. Chris Minns announced the news during a budget estimates hearing yesterday before also correcting the record. Mr. Minns says he's profoundly sorry for the miscommunication.
1: I think everyone's got to take some responsibility and accountability, including me. But we're committed to doing that, and I'm confident we can avoid it happening again. That's not going to bring a lot of relief to the Hooper family, however, and that's why we're very sorry.
0: Sydney Swans captain Callan Mills says he's deeply sorry and fully supports the club's decision to suspend five of its players amid the current scandal engulfing the AFL team. The club's decision relates to breaches of the club's code, not the sexual assault allegation currently being investigated by Victorian Police. No charges have been laid and no one's been formally interviewed. Mills and the Swans coach Dean Cox faced questions from the media this morning, apologising to women for the actions of some players which breach the club's code. Mills says he's disappointed in the actions of the players.
2: I'm deeply shocked and disappointed to be here. And I firstly want to apologise to the AFLW players, our female staff and the women in our lives, our partners, mothers, sisters and all women within the community. We take these allegations extremely seriously and we hope the women involved are getting all the support they deserve.
0: The Australian Federal Police has charged a Russian-Australian man with foreign interference. His foreign affairs reporter, Stephen Jedgetts.
3: The 27-year-old was arrested yesterday in Sumner in Brisbane's western suburbs, but the AFP says he's a Victorian resident. He's been charged with attempting to engage in intentional foreign interference and is appearing in the Brisbane Magistrates Court today. Police are expected to provide more details later today at a media conference in Canberra. It's not the first time Russia's been linked to foreign interference in Australia. Two Russian-born Australian citizens were arrested in 2024 and charged over allegedly attempting to gather and send state secrets to Russia.
0: The Australian Transport Safety Bureau is investigating a fourth runway incident at Sydney Airport in a matter of weeks. Two Qantas planes, which had been taxiing on the tarmac on Tuesday morning, were both given clearance to cross the other's path. The flight crew of one aircraft then noticed the other plane approaching and came to a stop. In a statement, Air Services Australia says it reported the potential

0: potential traffic conflict to the ATSB earlier this week. Two Hong Kong activists who organised annual vigils to commemorate the deadly 1989 Tiananmen Square crackdown in Beijing have been found guilty of inciting others to subvert state power. Lee Chuk-yung and Chow Hang Tong face a maximum penalty of 10 years in jail after being convicted under a controversial Chinese national security law. Prosecutors argued the pair endangered national security in the name of human rights. Sentencing is expected at a later date. Back home, in a federal parliamentary inquiry into redevelopment plans for land around the Hume Circle roundabout in Canberra's south is now underway. Territory's Minister Christy McVeigh made a referral for the inquiry earlier this week after hearing complaints about the maximum building height and impact on the character of nearby residences. The committee's focus is the National Capital Authority's public consultation process. Public submissions are open until September 4. To finance, and the All Ordinaries is down 26 points at 9,272. The dollar is buying 71 US cents. To sport, and the Canberra Raiders will celebrate retiring prop Josh Papali'i's tonight when they take on the Brisbane Broncos at Canberra Stadium in his final match at the ground. Melbourne Storm will miss the NRL finals for the first time in 16 years after going down at home to Penrith last night. In the AFL, Gold Coast have finished its AFL season with a win over St Kilda's at Docklands. And Australia's men's hockey team has been held to a 2-2 draw with South Africa at the World Cup in Belgium. Turning to Canberra's weather this afternoon, partly cloudy with west-northwesterly winds, heading for a top of 17 degrees today. At the moment, it's 14 at Tuggeranong and 15 at Dixon. ABC News.
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5: 1:05 on ABC Radio Canberra. Nice day out there, 15 degrees outside at the moment. And how's your afternoon? It's good to be keeping you company. Thanks for joining us on the radio. And all week, we've been inviting you to join us as we build collective kilometres with that target of 1 million kilometres together. And how lucky is Maureen's dog, Bentley? Because Maureen has walked 20 kilometres this week with Doggo, and Andrea ran 3.4 kilometres as part of a jog. We'd love to hear from you if you're part of our collective kilometres goal, and 0467 922 666 is the number to text, because it's not too late if you'd like to jump in and be part of it too. You just text collective kilometres to 0467 922 666, and the total from 1 o'clock today is 1,317.34 kilometres, not just on foot. You might be swimming, you might be on the rower. Perhaps you get out early on the bike each morning. You don't even have to be outside to do it. You might be recording it on a stationary trainer or at the gym. But we're doing it together, and it's a real incentive to share in the joy that is being active and the good mood that comes from that, and the good health benefits too. So we'd love you to be part of it. You just have to text collective kilometres to the text line. There are some prizes coming your way too if you're part of it. The highest kilometres will be recognised, the best effort and the most consistent contributor. So we need you to get in there and share in all of it with us. I guess it's like a team Strava. I don't know if you're on Strava and you record all the activity that you do and you keep an eye on others, and maybe you're competitive about it with yourself, but here's an opportunity for us all to get out there and enjoy being active. Now, if you're a regular listener to ABC Radio Canberra, you might have heard about a group here called Running for Resilience. It's a community of people who get together to do exactly what we're talking about, to move, to connect with friends and talk about what's going on, to talk about some of the challenges that they might be facing, really just with a focus on staying mentally and physically well. It's the brainchild of former Brumbies and Wallabies player Ben Alexander, who we celebrated previously

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1: This Science Week, we're celebrating Australia's wildflowers. Which bloom captured the nation's heart? Is it the elusive underground orchid?
0: Or maybe it's a trigger plant which slaps pollinators with its pollinating bits.
1: Is it the fluffy purple desert flowers?
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4: 12 minutes past one on your radio this afternoon. Hannah Walmsley keeping you company, and we're getting active together because we are logging our kilometres, whether it's in the pool, you might be out on the bike, maybe you're running up and down Mount Majura, maybe you're taking the dog to the bottom of the driveway and back. It all counts, and we want to hear from you. 0467 922 666 is the way you can be part of it all. You text the words collective kilometres to the text line, and we'll send you the link that allows us to track all the kilometres that you've been doing. And

0: If that's you, but you're finding it hard to find a little bit of motivation, my next guest is a master of finding motivation. He is bringing people together from all walks of life to be active together, to enjoy exercise, but really importantly, to talk about the things that are going on for them and to discuss stuff that we might otherwise bottle up. Ben Alexander, a former ACT local hero, Brumbies and Wallabies prop forward. He's with you this afternoon. Good afternoon, Ben.
1: Good afternoon, Hannah.
0: So, Ben, when you have an afternoon where you know you need to get out and move, but you're struggling to find the motivation, have you got something you tell yourself?
1: If it's going for a run, there's always the hardest step is putting my shoes on. So that was like, or the first step out the door. So if I could just put my shoes on and walk out the door, then the run would happen. But yeah, I'm pretty lazy, and so if I don't have a friend to meet, I don't exercise. So I guess that was a big reason why I loved parkrun when I retired from footy. I had friends to go and exercise with every Saturday, and I guess that was a big reason why. But obviously, I'm really loving the mission and what Running for Zed stood for. Selfishly, as Shooter, the other owner of the Dock, and I were really keen to support it, because then it gave another excuse for us to run and do some exercise each week, because we had this event happening. So, don't know if that helps, but works for me.
0: Ben, I think most of our listeners would be familiar with Running for Resilience, the group that meets up a number of times a week to get together and be physically active and talk about the things that are going on with the idea to boost physical and mental health. But you've got a whole host of communities for resilience happening now. Tell us about how many groups you've got on the go.
1: Yeah, so a couple of years ago, we had a yoga instructor who'd been running with us, and she offered to put on a yoga session, so a yoga for resilience session, and we did it in the middle of winter, but people loved it. So we've had yoga for resilience going for about 2 years now. So our first Friday of the month at the Dock, and then starting this year, the Hyatt came on board and offered up some space at the Hyatt for yoga. So we do yoga for resilience at the Hyatt as well on the third Friday of every month. So yoga twice a month. We've got pickleball for resilience going on every Friday at the Canberra Racquet Club at Narang Street and Fishwick Markets, which has been awesome. Thanks to the Canberra Racquet Club. And then on last time you had me on, we were announcing tennis for resilience in partnership with Tennis ACT. So that went last autumn. We've paused it during winter, but it's coming back from September 4th. So it was just at the Barton Tennis Club, but this time it's going to be at Melbourne Tennis Club and the Turner Tennis Club. So it was such a success, that Tennis for Resilience, that Tennis ACT this time are going to be putting it on at multiple tennis clubs every Friday from start of September to the end of October.
0: I bet just the weather change will see you with a real boom in numbers. But despite the ice and, getting the windscreen sorted to be able to drive to early yoga in the morning, have the crowds been turning up anyway?
1: Yeah, I mean, the numbers every winter goes down a little bit, understandably, when it's cold and people, it is nice to stay in bed and have a rest. But, we're sort of on track now for about 800 events a year is kind of where we're at now. Like, we've also had feedback people do prefer the smaller events. So Wednesday night at the Dock is kind of the first event, and that's the one we're most well known for and the one we get the biggest crowds. But we got a lot of feedback from people saying they actually preferred sort of the 40, 50 people size events, because that was actually easier to get to know people and to have conversations, whereas if the crowd was a bit too big, it makes it harder to do that. So just more and more events keep popping up, and we can't believe it, because this was just supposed to be a one-off run back in December 2019.
0: It's an incentive in itself that it's free, but I wonder how much is word of mouth relied upon for recruiting new people? Is that your main source of attracting people that want to be part of it?
1: Yeah, 100%. We never had any promotion plan. We did the first one. The Dock didn't even post about it. It was just like this thing that this guy, Matt Breen, wanted to do. And we did take a group photo at the end, and we did share it on social media, but that was it. That's all we'd done. We just naturally just like taking a group photo after the run and seeing all the big smiles, and more and more people just saw those photos and wanted to get involved. And now we're trying to get a little bit smarter with how we promote our events. And obviously, and thank you for having us on, because a lot of people think we're a run club. We're actually a charity who have a goal of a suicide-free Canberra. And to do that, we think we've got to share stories that reduce stigma about talking about mental health, but also put on events that bring people together so they can share those stories and just get active, have fun. And obviously, running is the events that we are most well known for. But as we just said, tennis, pickleball, stand-up paddleboarding, that was on last autumn. That's coming back in spring. We almost every week we get someone requesting to try and start a full resilience group, whether it's rugby for resilience, or we had foodies for resilience start this week. And recently we actually had careers for resilience. So it's for people who transitioning careers in between jobs, and twice a week they meet and keep each other accountable to applying for jobs and helping review each other's CVs. That's been a great support.
0: Ben, I'm intrigued. I'm intrigued by foodies for resilience and this new one that you said, careers for resilience. I think there's something special in the fact that after you've met a number of times with a group of people that you don't know, perhaps that talking doesn't happen on the first or the second or even the third meeting. But once you've had a shared pursuit, people will start to relax a little bit more and find themselves connecting with those around them. Is that what you're seeing?
1: Yeah, 100%. You're not going to just meet someone and become best mates straight away. You know, when you see someone week after week, you become familiar with them, and then eventually you become an acquaintance, and then eventually you become a friend, and then eventually you become a good friend. So but it all comes to just rocking up, being around, coming to events, and we've just heard time and time again that people say it's the friendships they've made at Running for Resilience is what keeps them coming back, not the exercise.
0: And this is just what we need, isn't it? Community, physical activity, but also being able to have these open conversations about mental health too. Hey, Ben, this year you put together a group to take on the City to Surf in Sydney. How did that all go?
1: It was awesome. We had about 50 of us from Canberra, and there was a group came down from Newcastle as well, because we launched there in Newcastle in January. So that was unreal. Half the group ran PBs, which was amazing. And in all previous years, we've been leaving the dock at 3 a.m. to get to Sydney by 7 and get to the starting line. But this year, we left on Saturday and stayed in Bondi Junction the night before. So it was far more civil this year, probably why everyone ran PBs. But it was awesome. And it was great to have some of the crew from Newcastle come down and join us. And, just sharing the good City to Surf fun, because it is really... it is such a fun event. And great vibe. But just a great weekend to get out of Canberra and feel like the winter's ending, especially in Sydney in August. It's always a beautiful, warm weekend.
0: There's something lovely about the City to Surf, isn't there, where it's a journey start to finish, that pilgrimage to the beach rather than, you know, the lap around the lake or doing a number of laps in a certain venue. To be able to take that journey to the beach with 80,000 others, it's a pretty special experience.
1: Yeah, it's unreal. Couldn't recommend it more to anyone. I think it's like one of the world's biggest fun runs. It was like 80,000, 90,000. We only started doing it. Well, again, we just sort of be one off theme. The docs was going to do a bus, but we had so much fun. Yeah, we just kept organising it, and we'll be doing it again next year. So yeah, it's great fun.
0: I bet there was many friendships that have come out of that, and the community work that you're doing is absolutely paying off. People might be hearing this and they want to get involved, but it might sound a bit intimidating. They might think, you know what, I can't run the City to Surf, or I've never played pickleball. How can they get involved, and what would you say to them about finding the community for resilience that's right for them?
1: Yeah, just join the chats, join the WhatsApp chats, and just ask questions. One thing I'm most proud of is how welcoming our events are. And even if you can't run, we have tons of people. We have quite a few people came to City to Surf and didn't run. They just came for the trip. There was a few that got injured last minute, but they still came and just walked or just jogged it. So We don't time the races. It's not about PBs. I guess City to Surf, some of our crew wanted to train hard for it and run hard, but the rest of us just wanted to chill and have a great time and just do something. Some exercise is better than nothing. And if you can get a bit of social time with your friends as well, a bit of a double whammy. And I guess that was the thing I missed most when I retired from rugby. It was, I got paid to exercise with my friends every day. And it wasn't until you're retiring that I just realised how important that was, not just for my physical, but for my mental health and my nervous system, just being around with good friends and exercising. So that's, I guess, what we're just trying to replicate for everyone that doesn't have it.
0: Ben, we'll have to get you after this to text the ABC Canberra text line so you can be part of our count. We're collecting kilometres together with the goal of reaching 1 million kilometres as a community. So spread the word and we'll spread yours.
1: Count me in. I did 26,000 steps yesterday. I've been busy for work and a bit of time, so all have added to that.
0: We'll log those. I'll share it with you. But 0467 922 666 is the number to text if you'd like to have the information about our collective kilometres campaign. Ben Alexander, it's lovely to catch up, and all the best for all of the meetups that you've got in the weeks ahead. And thanks for the invitation to be part of them.
1: My pleasure, Hannah. Thanks for having me on.
0: Ben Alexander there. He's a former ACT local hero and is also former Brumbies and Wallabies prop forward, telling you about how you can be part of Communities for Resilience, because having someone to do all that activity with and to enjoy being out and about in nature is all part of it, isn't it? 0467 922 666 is the number to text Collective Kilometres to, and we'll share the information with you. If you'd like to know more about Running for Resilience and Communities for Resilience, the links to their WhatsApp group are available on the website Running for Resilience. It's lovely to be with you on ABC Radio Canberra ABC Radio Canberra. I'm used to saying Grandstand. That's where you've been hearing me on Saturdays. It's 5 minutes until your next news bulletin. And before that, the Zombies.

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6: 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And good afternoon to Jennifer Sexton.
7: Good afternoon, Hannah. Making news, the New South Wales Premier Chris Minns says he'll ensure strong protocols are in place regarding the publication of police information after miscommunication led to hiker Lily Hooper being incorrectly identified as alive. Sydney Swans captain Callum Mills says he's deeply sorry and fully supports the club's decision to suspend five of its players amid the current scandal engulfing the AFL team. The Australian Transport Safety Bureau is investigating a fourth runway incident at Sydney Airport in a matter of weeks. Origin Energy has announced as many as 60 customers had their full bank account number accessed by a hacker in July. Indonesian police are investigating the death of an Australian man after he was allegedly assaulted in Bali more than 2 weeks ago. The Australian Federal Police has charged a Russian-Australian man with foreign interference. Police in Canberra have charged an 18-year-old man over the alleged sexual assault of a woman at her home in Campbell. Two Hong Kong activists who organised annual vigils to commemorate the deadly 1989 Tiananmen Square crackdown in Beijing have been found guilty of inciting others to subvert state power. A charter plane carrying eight people has crashed near a remote radar site in the US state of Alaska. The condition of those on board is unknown. And in tennis, defending champion Carlos Alcaraz is expected to make his return at the US Open after missing 4 months with a wrist injury. To the weather, partly cloudy for the rest of the day. West-northwesterly winds are top of 17 degrees at the moment. It's 15 at Dixon. Mostly sunny conditions forecast for the weekend and into Monday. And then rain is forecast for Tuesday with up to 35 millimetres possible. Hannah.
6: Hi, Jen.
7: How are you?
6: I'm very well. Just a little appearance on afternoons.
7: How lovely.
6: It's a nice day to do it, isn't it?
7: It is. It is.
6: Especially while we're collecting kilometres together, while we're trying to reach this target. I love talking about getting active.
7: Well, this would be right up your alley.
6: It's absolutely for me. So getting everybody to bring their Strava account or wherever they normally record what they do together and do it as a team. Are you part of it, Jen?
7: I haven't yet. As in submitted anything that I've been doing, but given that I'm going to be reminded every single time.
6: There's a little bit of inspiration coming out of afternoons.
7: Absolutely. Thanks, Hannah.
6: Thanks, Jen. Bye-bye. Jen will be back with you at 2 o'clock for the news. And as we said, we are collecting kilometres together. The goal is to reach 1 million kilometres together in the pool, on the bike, on foot, on the rower, on the erg, however you want to do it. We want you to join in with us. At 1 o'clock today, we'd reached 1,317 kilometres together. Dot has done 14 kilometres on the treadmill. Well done to you, Dot. That's epic, actually. Well done. That's a big afternoon. And we'd love to hear from you if you've been inspired by all of this chat about being active together. You can do that on the text, or you can even give me a call, 1300 681 666, and let us know about what you do to inspire yourself to get out the door. If you're feeling particularly unmotivated, maybe it's the dog staring at you with those big googly eyes. I know lately when my alarm goes off at 5 and I don't really want to head out, it might be frosty, maybe a bit of rain even, and I look at the dog and I end up going. I feel sorry for her. She needs it. 0467 922 666 is the number to text if you'd like to share in at 1300 681 666. But we'll head to a cafe together very soon, because I think when we get together and chat about all the things that are going on for us, a lovely place to do that is a cafe, of course, and a particularly dreamy cafe here in Canberra that might make you feel like you're headed on a trip to Italy. Doesn't that sound just delightful? Where's it taking you? There's a new cafe opened in Canberra. It's an intergenerational public cafe in Page. They've opened and we'll go there very soon. So I hope you can stay with me. And 0467 922 666 is the number to text Collective Kilometres to, and stay with it because it's lots of fun.
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3: And don't you love listening to Kim Hoon on a Sunday from 10 to 12? You can hear Kim Hoon or Kate Medina every Sunday. Pop the kettle on. It's a great listener chance to have some longer conversations with fabulous locals and dive into their stories. Now, in a first for Canberra today, it's the grand opening of the Little Italy Village Cafe. It's an intergenerational public cafe. And it's opened up in Page. Maybe you can put that on your list of places to visit this weekend. My next guest has been checking it out today. Harvey is a resident at Villaggio Aged Care Facility in Page. He's been to the grand opening. Good afternoon to you, Harvey.
4: Good afternoon.
3: Tell us about what it's like in there. What did it feel like to be part of that today?
4: It was absolutely fantastic. We had a lot of people, staff, we had a lot of residents, and we had a lot of public come. And I think that was a part of the thing, is to break the gap between the prejudice that sometimes aged care gets and invite the community in, so to meet another community and share things. So, and the coffee is great.
3: Wonderful. That's an important part of it too.
4: It is.
3: And tell us what it feels like to be able to just take a short stroll to something like this, because it's so accessible. Is it normally impossible to organise to get people together to do something like this?
4: It is. Or as an individual, if you can move around and things, it's very difficult because you've got to go a fair distance to get something like that. But it's sort of in the early stages, but, you know, I am looking forward to it. You know, like, it's a coffee and cake for $6. You can't beat that.
3: Now, the idea is that you invite your family, your friends, old neighbours perhaps, people of all ages.
4: Yes.
3: What sort of energy does that create at a place like this, Harvey?
4: Well, it's really good. It's I was sharing with somebody just, well, a few minutes ago about, I feel like I'm in a world travel document, travelling around the world, and I've been adopted by some Italians, not Italian myself, but all the cultures of the different workers, are people coming from different places and stuff like that, that can share what their life stories are. And it's exciting.
3: And am I right in saying that Page, the suburb, doesn't have a cafe? So this is probably going to be the go-to for most people in Page and surrounds even.
4: Exactly. Exactly that. There is no coffee lounge at the local shops or anything like that. So, yeah.
3: So what does this intergenerational cafe do to take you to Italy? There's presumably good music there, the food. Well, you've already told us that the coffee is good, but what makes you feel like you're in the heart of Rome, for example?
4: In the heart of Rome, okay. I can only share you with you, they've taught me how to play Italian cards, which I play regularly now on Sundays. I know now how to make an Italian Christmas bun, Easter bun. I've learned how to make pasta, and we've actually done that as a community, that we'll sit down and all make those things together.
3: How important is it, do you think, for your community to have something like this that they can belong to?
4: Oh, well, looking at the smiles on their faces today, they're absolutely wrapped in the, I'm not quite sure whether you know, but the caravan's gold, where they make the coffee.
3: Fabulous.
4: I mean, and it, oh,

0: just shines out. You can't miss it.
1: It's just what you've all been waiting for. And, yeah, you absolutely definitely won't miss it. So keep an eye out for a gold caravan in the heart of Page, and a chance for all the residents at the Villaggio Aged Care Facility to enjoy the company of others.
0: Yeah, 35 Birkett Street.
1: And that's how you can get there. Harvey, is everyone welcome, and is it open all weekend?
0: It's open from 7 till 11. 7 a.m. to 11 a.m. At the moment, but I think they'll probably, just depending on the success of it, could be open a bit longer than that. So for lunch or whatever.
1: And is it fair to say that, you know, you've heard the coffee's good, you can go there for your coffee, but the idea is to interact with the residents, tell them about what's been going on, ask them about their day and how they're going. That's what the idea here is, isn't it?
0: On the other part is for the residents to react with people from outside. So it's a two-way street. It's, I guess it's a normality. Some of the people in here probably don't have contact with their family. Mm. So, this can happen with things. So I've been here for about 18 months now, and I feel like I'm part of the family.
1: Well, that's just lovely. And to have that kind of freedom to decide when you want to go and not have to book it in and organise it for it to be pretty much an easy thing to organise and to make happen.
0: Exactly.
1: Harvey, it's wonderful news, and congratulations on being part of the grand opening today.
0: It was terrific.
1: Enjoy. It's lovely to catch up. Thanks, Harvey.
0: Thank you.
1: Harvey there is a resident at the Villaggio Aged Care Facility. And as he said, the gold caravan has been opened today. It's part of the Intergenerational Public Cafe in Page. So you can pop along and have a chat to some of the residents and allow them to feel really part of the community, having conversations with people of all ages. And it sounds like it's absolutely welcome. You can take the dog along too, I understand. So it's been a wonderful celebration in Page today. 0467 922 666 is the number to text. If you've been over there today and you want to tell us about it, we'd love to hear from you. Now, if you're a Raiders fan, I wonder if you're heading out to Canberra Stadium tonight, because it's a pretty special occasion. Josh Papali'i will play his final home game with the Raiders after he announced he'll retire at the end of the season. In just a moment, we'll catch up with one of his former teammates.
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1: And it is 14 minutes to 2 on ABC Radio Canberra. 14 degrees outside at the moment, partly cloudy today. Top of 17 we're going after, and roads all clear. If you can see anything else out there that you need to let us know about, and it's safe to do so, 1300 681 666. Now, this isn't Canberra Grandstand, but I know that Canberra Raiders fans will be pretty excited about heading out to the stadium tonight, because it's a special occasion for Raiders veteran Josh Papali'i. He's only 34, but he has announced he'll retire at the end of the season. And a special treat for you, because if you're a listener of Canberra Grandstand, you'd be very familiar with my next guest, former Grandstand host Sammy Williams. Hello, Sam.
7: Yeah, hello, Hannah.
1: It's nice to say hi. How are you going up north? How's the Sunshine State?
7: It's beautiful, yeah. We've been up in Cairns here for 6 months or so now, and it's been wonderful, really enjoying the coaching side of things and, working with the players at, the reserve grade level for the NRL. So it's been great experience so far.
1: Do you miss us? Do you miss Canberra, Sam?
7: I do. It's funny. I mean, everyone says, I bet you don't miss the winters and these types of things. But when you're from Cooma, you grow up with the winters and the different seasons. And it's a beautiful part of the world that will always be home for us. So, we'll get back there sometime.
1: That's what we want to hear. I'm glad to hear that. Now, tell us about your experience of playing with Josh Papali'i. Were you surprised this week when you heard that he would be retiring at the end of the season?
7: Oh, look, I don't think.

0: I was surprised. One thing I'd probably say about, Papa and what he's done over the years is it's not easy to be professional for the time that he has had to be a professional for, because it's easy for the big fella to put weight on, and he has to sacrifice a lot of things to make sure that his body stays ready to compete at this level. And after doing it for 15 or so years, it comes a time where you just don't have probably the drive to keep doing it. So, look, I understand his decision. He's a wonderful family man, and it's no doubt his time to spend a bit more time at home.
1: He looks like a very much a fun character to be around. What was he like to train with over at Raiders headquarters?
0: Yeah, brilliant. He's probably the first to admit that he was never the best trainer, but he was always he was always professional in the way he went about things. He's got a wonderful sense of humor. I think he's probably got one of the driest sense of humors that you'd come across, and just a really lovely person to have around the club. There's no one within the game that would say a bad word about Josh Papali'i, and I was just so lucky to have spent a long time, part of my career playing alongside him.
1: On the text line 0467 922 666, Andy of Flory's asked, when's Sam coming back to Canberra? We miss hearing you on the airwaves. That's a nice one from Andy. Sam, you got anything for him?
0: Yeah, look, as I said, I find that Canberra will always be home for us. I've got to do a little bit of my coaching journey at the moment. It's taken us to Cairns, but I'd love to get home. I'd love to be coaching and doing ABC Grandstand. That's the perfect situation, Hannah.
1: What a team. What a team, Sammy Williams. Papa's going to leave an enormous hole in his absence. Are we ready to fill that gap? Is it the right time for the Raiders?
0: One thing I'd say is we're lucky that we've still got Joe Tarpany there leading the team and leading the forward pack. I think that that'll soften the blow a fraction. But one thing that we will miss around Papa is just his will to win, and you get him out there onto the field and the understanding of how to get around the field as a front rower in the modern game. He's got a great knack of being able to play minutes when needed and really go after the opposition when he needs to as well. So I don't think you can replace Papa. There's no doubt there's going to be a massive hole to fill, and it won't happen overnight. But I think Papa's legacy will last more than just what he's done this year. It'll hopefully go into the next few years with the players that have played with him who are out there now.
1: And do you imagine that he's got a coaching future ahead?
0: It's an interesting one with Papa, whether or not he wants to go down that route. He reminds me, there's a lot of similarities to Sia Soliola in the way that Sia finished up with the Raiders and went into some of the welfare side of things. I've got no doubt that he's got a role to play with the young Polynesian players coming through the ranks. And, we don't forget that he was originally a Logan boy in Brisbane that moved to Canberra and made that home. So there is some adjusting to do for those players that are coming from away. So if that's the route he wants to go down, I've got no doubt the club will find a way to be able to keep him around.
1: And without putting too much pressure on young Noah Papali'i, he's probably got a coaching role on his hands there. Hey, Sam, it's just lovely to catch up with you, and all the best. Have you got a big game yourself coming up for your team this weekend?
0: Yeah, we are. We're down to Rockhampton this weekend against the Central Capras. So we're down there tomorrow, and fingers crossed for a win. But yeah, we certainly miss everyone down there, and it's always lovely to speak to you too, Hannah.
1: Great to catch up. Sammy Williams there, former Canberra Grandstand host and also former Canberra Raider too. But a special evening that we're marking tonight at Canberra Stadium for Josh Papali'i's final home game with the Raiders. The Raiders will be playing the Brisbane Broncos tonight, and you can hear the coverage of that on ABC Radio on the Sport Button too. And it's lovely to be keeping you company on ABC Radio Canberra afternoons this afternoon. We are collecting your kilometres so we can all be out there and active together. Perhaps you are needing the motivation to walk to the end of the street. That might be a challenge and an accomplishment, but we want to celebrate that with you. Maybe you're running around the lake. You might be riding around the block. We want you to share all of it with us in our bid to reach a milestone together. 0467 922 666 is the number to text collective kilometres to, and we'll send you all the information. But we're looking pretty good at the moment. 1,317 kilometres is the collective total so far. And Dot has just told us she's done 14 kilometres on the treadmill. Tony has clocked 5 kilometres walking. And thanks to the person who texted in to say they did 3.9 kilometres yesterday, we'll send you the collective link and so you can officially pledge those and continue to, so we can reach this milestone together. Here's Sonia Dada.

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2: And at 2 minutes to two, you are listening to ABC Radio Canberra. I'm Hannah Walmsley, filling in this afternoon for Alice Matthews. Now, if you do see Mary Good out and about on the streets, absolutely stop and have a chat. She's wonderful to talk to, and she will

0: share all sorts of wonderful stories that you might like to share with us on ABC Radio. So stop and have a chat with Mary when you see her. Now, after the news at 2 o'clock, we'll be talking about all that's unfolded in the AFL this week. The AFL, as you would know, has been in crisis mode after it was revealed a police investigation at the club is underway into an alleged sexual assault in Melbourne on Monday. This afternoon, captain of Sydney Swans women's team, Lucy McAvoy, spoke about the impact these allegations are having and what it's meaning for the broader club. Here's what she had to say.
1: There's no doubt that the club has taken a reputational hit this week, and we'll do whatever we can as a club in both programs to make sure we build back the trust and respect of our members and fans and the community more broadly.
0: That's Lucy McAvoy. She's the captain of the Sydney women's team, the Swans women's team. And we'll be having a conversation after the news about what we expect from our elite athletes. And what we need to change in the AFL, and we'll be considering all these things after 2 o'clock. It is news time now. It's 2 o'clock.
2: Good afternoon, Jennifer Sexton with ABC News. New South Wales Premier Chris Minns has apologised to the family of hiker Lily Hooper after telling a parliamentary hearing she was alive shortly before it was confirmed she died. The body of Miss Hooper was recovered from dense bushland in the Southern Highlands last night, more than a week after she went missing. A reported miscommunication with the police code on yesterday led to false information initially circulating to the 18-year-old's family and to the public. Chris Minns says he wants to personally apologised to Ms Hooper's family.
3: I've made contact too with the family, and obviously their focus at the moment is on their grief, and they've asked for privacy, but I'll be in contact in the next day or so to make a personal apology.
2: Sydney Swans AFLW captain Lucy McAvoy says the team is incredibly disappointed by the scandal involving the club that has seen five players from the men's team suspended. The players were stood down for breaching club standards by drinking and bringing women to the team's Melbourne hotel after Sunday's win over Essendon. The club's decision relates to breaches of the club's code, not the sexual assault allegation currently being investigated by Victorian police. Police have not made any arrests or laid charges. Lucy McAvoy says her team has been very supportive of each other.
1: And on behalf of the playing group, we also support the club in the sanctions that were handed down to the players. We are incredibly disappointed, as a lot of people are, with what's occurred at the beginning of this week, and we know that the actions of those five players are not a reflection of the broader club.
2: The Plymouth Brethren Christian Church has denied a coordinated campaign activity or gave direction to its members to support the Liberal Party in last year's federal election. Political reporter Lexi Junawick has more.
4: Nine newspapers reporting members of a branch of the Christian sect, formerly known as the Exclusive Brethren, paid far-right figures across the country to track and heckle candidates from Labor, the Greens and Independents on the 2025 campaign trail. Appearing at the Joint Committee on Electoral Matters Inquiry, Church Director Lloyd Grimshaw has denied those allegations.
5: That's a complete lie. My church did not make any donations or support in any way political parties or third parties who were involved in the election.
4: Mr Grimshaw has, however, admitted church members may have campaigned or been involved with the party in a personal capacity.
2: Origin Energy's announced as many as 60 customers had their full bank account number accessed by a hacker in July. Last month, Origin confirmed a major cyber security breach affecting approximately 900,000 current and former customers. The company says information accessed included some combination of name, address, date of birth, contact, phone number, account, and the last four digits of a credit card or the last three digits of a bank account. Origin has also confirmed the hacker accessed numbers associated with government concession schemes or programs of about 15,000 customers. Overseas, in a court in Hong Kong has found two activists who organised vigils commemorating the Tiananmen Square crackdown guilty of inciting subversion. China correspondent Alison Horn has more from Beijing.
6: Lei Chek Yung and Chow Hung Tong are two prominent Hong Kong activists who are at the helm of annual vigils commemorating the deadly 1989 Tiananmen Square crackdown in Beijing. They were charged in 2021 with inciting subversion under Hong Kong's controversial national security law that was imposed by Beijing. Lei and Chow have now been found guilty of trying to subvert state power and face a maximum penalty of 10 years in jail, which rights groups have condemned. Alison Horn, ABC News, Beijing.
2: To sport, and former Australian Test cricket stalwart Mike Hussey says he'd consider a role helping England's players with their batting for next year's Ashes series after an off-the-cuff approach from Stephen Fleming. Fleming, who took over as England coach last month from fellow New Zealander Brendan McCullum, has played and coached with Hussey at the Indian Premier League side, the Chennai Super Kings, for 15 years. Nicknamed Mr. Cricket for his deep knowledge and love of the game, Hussey says he isn't sure if his friend's offer is serious, but wouldn't dismiss it out of hand if it was. Canberra's weather this afternoon, partly cloudy with west-northwesterly winds, a top of 17 forecast. Tomorrow there'll be some frost and a mostly sunny day with a top of 18. At the moment it's 15 degrees at Tuggeranong and 14 at Dixon. ABC News.
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7: With Hannah Wormsley.
0: Hello, hello. How's your afternoon going? It is lovely to be keeping you company today. Just filling in for this Friday where it's 14 degrees outside at the moment. There is a bit of a feeling of spring in the air, and I'm here for it. Bring it on. I think I'm finished with winter. I'm ready for those sunny days and cleaning the frost off my windscreen in the morning. It's nice just to jump on in. Are you finished with winter? We are counting kilometres together, and we've been asking you to text us the words collective kilometres to the text line so we can send you an invitation to log your activity, the walks, the runs, the rides, the paddles on the lake. Maybe you do dragon boat out on the lake early in the morning. You can count that too, as long as you can tell us how many metres and kilometres you've covered. But we're sharing in it together with an overall target to really ramp it up this season. And you can continue to do that, but it's not too late to join in if you'd like to be part of our collective kilometres campaign. 0467 922 666, or you can give us a ring. At 1 o'clock today, we'd reached 1,317 kilometres. And some very special mentions for all the doggos out there that are getting a few extra walks because of this campaign. And you're welcome. We're happy to help if that means your dog gets out the door. And it's lovely to hear all of those responses coming in this afternoon. Now, we've been hearing some really shocking news in the week about our Australian elite athletes. Aussie sports stars coming under fire for alleged bad behaviour. The Sydney Swans AFL team in crisis mode this week, and a whole lot of questions around what's unfolded, what the reaction has been like from the club and from the AFL too, but also the reaction of the big brands that sponsor these athletes, these high-profile players, and what their role in all of this is. Do they continue to support players? Do they just pause that support until the dust settles? Or does it really prompt them to question what they expect from these influencers, from these high-profile people that are essentially the face of certain brands. We'll be asking all of those questions in this half hour. Catherine Ordway, adjunct professor at the University of New South Wales, Canberra, she's also a sports integrity specialist, will join us, as well as Dr. Andrew Hughes from the ANU, with a particular eye on what this means in the marketing space and for the big brands that are involved. But a lot of questions around what we expect from these well-paid, high-profile sports stars. Your thoughts welcome to 1300 681 666 or the text line 04.

0: one of Australia's most recognisable broadcasters is facing the biggest battle of his life. Alan Jones has pleaded not guilty to multiple historical sexual assault charges, and now the case is before the courts.
1: I'm not going to dwell here on the allegations made about me, other than to say that I refute them entirely.
0: As witnesses step into the box and the evidence unfolds, the Case Law podcast will be your eyes and ears inside the courtroom. 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
2: 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Drive from 3 o'clock with Georgia Steins. You can hear the Raiders game tonight on ABC 2 out at Canberra Stadium, and across the weekend, Saturday brekkie with Mary Good, and then from 11, Pakia Frimpong on your radio for Canberra Grandstand, Kim Hoon from 10 on Sunday. Now, this week, some pretty shocking news. It's been a big week for Australian elite athletes. Many sports stars coming under fire for some alleged bad behaviour. The Sydney Swans AFL team, the centre of it all, they're in crisis mode after it was revealed a police investigation at the club is underway into an alleged sexual assault in Melbourne on Monday. Earlier today, the coach of the Sydney Swans, Dean Cox, and captain Callum Mills fronted the media to address the scandal. Here's what coach Dean Cox had to say.
3: We understand as leaders, we need to lead that culture. But what we are going to do is we back ourselves in, we're going to move forward, and we're going to strive as strongly as we possibly can to repay the faith.
2: So has the reaction from the AFL, from the Sydney Swans, been enough? The response is impacting a number of different parties, including

0: Brands, sponsors like Colgate, Volkswagen and Telstra, they've suspended their activities with some members of the club involved in the investigation. And other brands like QBE and realestate.com.au, they've released statements condemning any abuse or violence against women, but they have stopped short of withdrawing their support for the club. And I wonder whether they're waiting for the dust to settle. Is this a moment in time where we need to lay down the law on what we expect from our high-profile elite athletes? And are we setting some precedents here on what our brands should do and what they expect from these high-profile people? To help answer some of these questions, Catherine Ordway, adjunct professor at the University of New South Wales, Canberra, and sports integrity specialist, joins us this afternoon. Good afternoon, Catherine.
1: Good afternoon to you.
0: And alongside you, Dr. Andrew Hughes, here in the studio, political marketing expert at the ANU. Welcome to you, Andrew.
2: Thanks, Hannah. Hey, Catherine.
1: Hi.
0: Hello, hello. Now, let's go first to you, Catherine. I heard you say earlier this week that this is a real watershed moment for the AFL. Just how important do you think the AFL's response to this whole incident is?
1: I think it's a really crucial moment for the AFL to take a strong stance. Their policy is pretty much a sit back and wait for the criminal law process to work through the motions, which is quite inadequate if you think about how long criminal law matters take and how historically women have been sidelined and re-traumatised through sexual assault cases going through the process. So for the AFL, this is really an opportunity to step up and say, we value women, we respect women, and we do not tolerate any kind of allegations around domestic and family violence or sexual assault allegations. So the AFL could put in a policy and start to support their clubs and their players much more than they have in the past.
0: So if we're looking at a bigger picture of gender-based violence, even domestic and family violence, what value would you say there is in having some informed personnel involved in this whole process, in educating young people about what's acceptable and what's not?
1: Having trauma-informed trained people and people who have had lived experience is really important because the message is not getting through. The AFL has been one of the leading sports in the country to take on respect and responsible policies and to have education programs and so on in place for 20 or more years. And yet we're still seeing cases like this at the elite level and at the community level, and it's really problematic. So we obviously need to change the narrative and do more work in the education space to demonstrate that this kind of behaviour, which if the media reports of the allegations are anywhere near true, at very least are demeaning and abhorrent, as the lawyers for two of the women involved described it, completely appalling. So we need to be doing a lot more than we have so that we're sending a strong message to community sport about what their role can be in supporting good citizens and good humans.
0: So I'll put this next one to you, Dr. Andrew Hughes. What role do the big brands play in all of this? What message can they send out in light of what's unfolded this week?
2: Yeah, there'll be a direct message straight to the AFL about changing their standards and their behaviours when it comes to matters like this. It isn't just matters like this as well. There's been concerns about the AFL's policies on other matters which can hurt a brand associated with a football team, for example, illicit drugs. And I think that's also tied into this issue, according to some reports. So that'll be brought up as well, that these brands will be very concerned that the damage done, you know, it also affects them in the long term as well. It's not just the AFL's brand. I think that conversation would have already been happening or have happened between the major brands and the AFL that, hey, you can't keep on doing this. Our customers expect us to be in the modern age. You need to be in the modern age as well. You need to change your policies and what you do. We're not walking away necessarily, but we are asking for a conversation and changes in policy and outcomes. And I think that's a really important conversation to have because, give you an example, one of the brands linked in to one of the players, Colgate, they did an ad campaign. That's all gone now. All that money spent on that ad campaign, all that money spent in terms of making the ad, all that type of thing, gone. So they'd be really angry about that because it would take a lot of time and money again to go back and make another ad to try and get their reputation back. How do we approach it now? That takes them a lot of time and effort and money. So they'd be going back to the clubs and to the AFL going, hey, it's time for changes.
0: So while some major sponsors have suspended their activities, at what point do they sit by and watch this unfold, watch the dust settle? At what point do they really need to get in there and say, this can't go on in the future, you need to change the way you're rolling out what you expect from players? How much can brands really get involved in that process?
2: Yeah, a lot, because it's a lot of money now. These sports are so big that they require that money now to keep them going at the level they're at. So there have been examples in the past, for example, where major brands have said, as part of contract deals with sporting clubs here in Australia, not just AFL, but also rugby league as well, some of the more high profile and more likely to have these negative outcomes occur, where they've said, we'll give you a 2-strike policy. It used to be 3, but now a lot of the big brands go, we can't even do 3 anymore. It's 2 strikes and we're gone. So they'll have it written to their contract with that club or that team that any misbehaviour, no matter what the cause or reason, they can breach the contract and walk away from it legally. And they would know that. But I think what they'll be asking for now is guarantees that there might be efforts made to have breach of contract clauses put on players for misbehaviour. Instead of those players being kept on the books, it might be the case of, okay, we want to know that once there's an incident involving that player or a group of players, they are stood down, so similar to the NRL policy, but also then going forward that there's an investigation done, which keeps those people isolated from any harm or damage to both the sporting brand, but also the brand of the sponsor.
0: So to you, Dr. Ordway, does the AFL's policy around respect go far enough? What needs to change?
1: I do think it needs to go further than it currently is, because the issue around the fox guarding the hen house, if you like, so that the commercial and the reputational issues that Andrew just described are not forefront of their mind when they're considering respect and responsibility issues. That's the challenge. So in order to have it separated out and having an independent body review some of these allegations and reports means that the AFL can distance itself and maintain its relationship with its sponsors, its broadcasters and other stakeholders whilst allowing the process to be properly reviewed. So the AFL has an opportunity now to send this strong message through having an independent process, and I would really like to see them change their policy and bring in more trauma-informed trained experts, as you mentioned, and other people with lived experiences so that they can get the education programs right and sitting alongside that policy.
0: If you've just tuned in on ABC Radio Canberra, you're hearing from Catherine Ordway. She's adjunct professor at the University of New South Wales, Canberra, and a sports integrity specialist. Alongside Dr. Ordway is Dr. Andrew Hughes, political marketing expert at the ANU. And Catherine, you mentioned, you know, getting these informed personnel in to be able to share their stories and talk about the significance of what they've experienced and the impact that they might have in a football community, for example. When should this start? Does this start in the early years of competitive sport, or does it just happen at the elite level?
1: Oh, yes. I think it really does need to start at an early level, because by the time you see the research will support, once you see adults, they're fully formed their values. And so you need to get in early, and through the sport culture, it can play a really strong part in deciding what it is that we celebrate, for example. How do we acknowledge people that have done the wrong thing in the community and then also played a really important part in a sporting context? How do we balance both those things? No one person is all bad or all good. And so we need to be able to have the sophistication and the nuance to balance all those different elements, and also to consider how we deal with historic crimes or wrongdoing and still balance the good parts about that person or the influence that they've had in a club or in a community. So it is very complex, but I think we need to have the conversation.

0: conversation and include those voices of the people directly impacted in order to make the right decisions.
1: And I put this next one to both of you. It's fair to say that we should hold these sports stars to a different standard of conduct in public life. We can expect a lot from these people we put on a pedestal. That's the case, isn't it?
2: Yeah, it is, and we shouldn't, though. I think once we put them on a pedestal, some of these sports stars think that that's a good reason for that, and they can act in, you know, whatever way they want. And I think we need to just remind them that they're normal people. And, you know, one example of where they could do that in a really subtle way is player development, which is the AFL's cut back on that. They've had a soft cap policy when it comes to clubs, and they've cut back on that over the years. They need to increase that again, I think, in the light of what's happened, and go, hey, you're going to work a lot more with these people, not just a one-off, one-hour session at the start of the season. It'll be ongoing work to remind you, you have a lot of money, a lot of pressure on you, but at the same time, you need to act responsibly. Where you are right now is not where you'll be in 10, 15 years' time. And we hear constantly now of past players when they retire going through basically trauma, and that has sometimes very negative consequences to that behaviour. So we can't just, you know, pump and dump them, so to speak. We also need to maintain that involvement long-term. So you do, the younger players do see that and realise, this is only a short-term thing. I'm still a member of society. I still have a contribution to make to the wider community. I need to be a decent person. And not to think I'm a sports star earning $35,000 a week, like some are at the moment, and I can do whatever I want. There has to be that cultural change coming from within, but also a generational change, I think, where they look at above and beyond them and below them and go, okay, now I understand what this is about, what I am. And just because I play a sport doesn't mean I'm above the rest of society.
1: Catherine?
0: Yes, I agree with that, Andrew. And I just wonder if there might be an opportunity through player development to have some of these players work with charities and domestic violence organisations, work in women's shelters, work in on the front line to see how people are impacted by some of these behaviours and attitudes.
2: Yeah,
0: and I think 100%. That will really create a shift in some of the mindsets that are going through, because I 100% agree with you. This putting athletes on pedestals and then fetching them and acting like they're gods or something above us is part of this misogynistic entitlement attitude that we see playing out time and time again.
1: On 1300 681 666, Belinda has called in from Farrah with some comments. Belinda, what's your reaction been to what's played out this week?
3: Well, I would like to turn the model upside down. I think the sponsors have a lot of responsibility here. I think the amount of money in sport is utterly ludicrous. If only they put their sponsorship dollars into the community in the not-for-profit space where there are real people having hardships. I think this is a very false economy, and I think the result is predictable. These young men and women, and in this case men, they're overpaid, they're absolutely put on a pillar, and I'm not surprised this has come to this ultimate position, because they actually have been treated as if they're untouchable. And I say, take the money away, put it back in the community. We all buy toothpaste, and send it back to the community that actually delivers to everyday human beings, because these young people really have got their head on backwards, and they've been treated this way and to perform at this level, and the performance is not impressive.
1: Belinda, I'll put your comments to Dr. Andrew Hughes. What would you say to that?
2: Yeah, I agree with that. Yeah, I think it's time. We may be one other way of dealing with that too. Obviously, it's going to cause a lot of fuss if you do that overnight. But one way you could do that is maybe say to the players, you get a capped income for the life of your career as long as you're signed and playing in the league or whatever league that happens to be. And at the end of your career, guess what? We'll give you that money. You can invest it or have it as a lump sum or whatever the case is. And during your career, if you misbehave or there's anything bad which you do, we take out of that money. So there's a financial incentive that way if they misbehave or do something stupid or whatever the case is. But also maybe there should be a recognition of some feedback back into the grassroots as well, like Belinda's saying. So maybe at the end of your career, maybe 5 or 10% of your money goes back towards a local organisation or association who got you there in the first place.
1: It's a moment in time where we absolutely need to talk about all of this as all of these issues arise. Catherine Ordway, have you got any final thoughts that you'd like to leave us with?
0: Yes, well, I think our final thoughts need to be with the victim at the victim and victims at the centre of any of these kinds of allegations. That needs to

0: be the centering. The real concern throughout all of this week has been that the focus has been how does this impact the team and their season and so on. And that's really the wrong way of thinking about it. And the fact that we're having this discussion today is really heartening, and I'm very glad that we're discussing it and working out a positive way forward.
1: Well, thank you so much for being part of it. It's absolutely the one that we need to have to assess the conduct and the things that people are getting away with and thinking it's acceptable. Thanks so much for joining in this afternoon.
0: Thank you, Hannah.
1: And that's Catherine Ordway, adjunct professor at the University of New South Wales in Canberra. And Dr. Andrew Hughes, any final thoughts from you?
2: Yeah, look, it's a long way to play out yet. I think what we're seeing is a real changing of the environment and culture. This is how it begins, these sort of conversations, these sort of discussions, this sort of acknowledgement. It can't go on any longer. It needs to change. But also recognising too, there's a lot of good people still in sport, a lot of people who do it for the right reasons, not the wrong ones. And so to respect those as well, but also to make it a safer space for everyone in that sport going forward.
1: Thank you so much for being part of this conversation this afternoon. It's one we'll continue to have here on ABC Radio Canberra. It is 2:30, and that means it's time for news headlines. Good afternoon, Jennifer Sexton.
3: Good afternoon, Hannah. Making news, Sydney Swans AFLW captain Lucy McAvoy says the team is incredibly disappointed by the scandal involving the club that has seen five players from the men's team suspended. The New South Wales State Emergency Services Commissioner says confusion with a code used during the search for Lily Hooper in the Southern Highlands contributed to her family falsely being told she was alive. Qantas says two of its aircraft caught up in another tarmac incident at Sydney Airport had been acting on instructions from air traffic control. It's the fourth mishap involving aircraft on the ground in just over 3 weeks. The Plymouth Brethren Christian Church has rejected reports it coordinated campaign activity or gave direction to its members to support the Liberal Party in last year's federal election. A court in Hong Kong has found two activists who organised vigils commemorating the Tiananmen Square crackdown, guilty of inciting subversion. In the Middle East, Israel's moves to open up construction tenders for a controversial settlement in the occupied West Bank have been condemned by France, Italy, Germany, and the United Kingdom. Israeli settlements in the West Bank are illegal under international law. The party of Pakistan's former Prime Minister Imran Khan says he's now back in jail after receiving medical attention in hospital under a Supreme Court order. Back home, and the ACT Deputy Chief Minister has defended slow progress towards a digital licence scheme in the territory, saying the government wants to ensure the credentials would be accepted nationally and internationally. To the weather, partly cloudy weather for the rest of the day for the capital with west-northwesterly winds, a top today of 17 degrees. At the moment, it's 15 at Dixon and 16 at Tuggeranong. Hannah, more
1: thanks, news Jen. At 3. Thanks so much, Jen. We'll be back on your radio at 3.
3: Yes, indeed. Just before I go, have you been talking at all about the Australia's favourite wildflower countdown?
1: No.
3: So you haven't actually. Well, that we have the favourite wildflower. It's the flannel flower.
1: Oh, beautiful.
3: Yeah.
1: My grandmother used to love painting the flannel flower. It's a hard one to say.
3: I know. I stumbled over it. I actually had never heard of it, but I was just looking at the the image of it, it's beautiful.
1: Oh, how lovely.
3: Yep.
1: And so everyone had the opportunity to vote.
3: Yes, they did.
1: What a choice.
3: And 70,000 votes cast. How's that?
1: Gee, it's
3: lot of interest in native flowers.
1: Was it a clear winner?
3: Clear winner. Clear winner. Absolutely.
1: Wonderful choice. I might have to dig out some old paintings from my grandmother. She did all sorts of beautiful watercolours of native plants.
3: Oh, that's good.
1: Gorgeous.
3: Righto.
1: Thanks, Jen.
3: Bye.
1: Jennifer Sexton back at 3 o'clock for news. Before Georgia Steins jumps on the radio for your drive on a Friday evening. And I always look forward to drive on Friday afternoon because Sally Wise will join you for some recipes for the weekend. I'm not sure she's here this weekend, but this week, but we do continue to deliver beautiful recipes as part of the Start of Drive every Friday. So stay listening for that. Coming up in this half hour, Rhiann Williams will join us to celebrate some beautiful reads that she's been enjoying, but also some wonderfully talented award-winning local authors will join you on the program after some awards were announced today. We'll celebrate those authors here this afternoon. And also, Alice Matthews has been asking you to send your love letter to a book that you have read and enjoyed. We'll share a really special one with you from one of our regular listeners who shared in this special opportunity. That coming up very soon. Before that, the Lumineers.

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1: This Science Week, we're celebrating Australia's wildflowers. Which bloom captured the nation's heart? Is it the elusive underground orchid?
0: Or maybe it's a trigger plant which slaps pollinators with its pollinating bits.
1: Is it the fluffy purple desert flowers?
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4: Minutes to 3 on ABC Radio Canberra. How's your afternoon? It looks lovely out there at the moment, 15 degrees outside at the moment. And you've made it to Friday, the end of the week. And if that's you, if you've got a lovely weekend ahead, well, good on you. We're enjoying the wind into the weekend with you. It's time now for Book Corner with Rhianne Williams, who pops onto your radio at this time on a Friday. And it's a treat for me because I love a chat to Rhianne. Good afternoon.
5: Good afternoon, Hannah. It's a treat for me chatting to you as well.
4: Oh, thanks for being here. And it is good timing because two local award winners will join us this afternoon after a very special awards ceremony that was held today. Can you tell us what was on?
5: So the Children's Book Council of Australia, it was the Book of the Year Awards. And in fact, every state and territory gets a go at hosting them. So last year it was actually Canberra's turn to host. The events this year are being hosted in Sydney, which is why our local authors won't be joining us in person because they've all been up at the events in Sydney. But I've just come from the National Library where, in fact, we tuned in to see the results being revealed, and a number of the local primary schools and the high schools showed and talked through their shadow judging efforts, because one of the amazing things about the Children's Book Council Book of the Year Award is that the CBCA judges the books, but there's also shadow judging, which is done by students all around the country. And they use the same criteria as the CBCA judges. And then sometimes they align and sometimes they're different, but the students have to read all of the books.
4: How wonderful is that?
5: It's amazing. And then they spend several months talking through what they're going to vote for and how they want to apply the categories. And there was a number of the school students that were there today were, you know, from year four, and they'd read lots, like they'd read 6 or 7 books in addition to their normal homework and normal reading.
4: Wow, what a lovely honour. So it's one thing to be awarded the major prize award, but then to have that follow-up award from these young students who are probably some of the fiercest critics.
5: Yes, and although one of the things that came through so clearly today was how fiercely they take their responsibility as a judge as well, that they wanted to be very fair. And in some cases, when they hadn't all read the book, they worked out how to moderate the criteria for that. So they were very good. And I remember last year that, in fact, Tanya McCartney, she was one of the winners in the, I think, Eve Pownall Award for her beautiful book, Flora, which is a stunning book. And she got up and thanked the students and the shadow judges and said, this is the one that counts the most, because you know you've been chosen by the people who your book is for.
4: Oh, that's so wonderful. What a special mention. And now I'm delighted to let you know that Stephanie Reeder, author of Peculiar Parents, joins us this afternoon. Good afternoon, Stephanie.
6: Good afternoon. And I'm sitting here looking out over Hyde Park.
4: Oh, how wonderful. What a special day to be part of it and to be able to be there. What was it like?
6: It was a buzz. It's wonderful when you get a whole group of children's authors and illustrators together. You can sort of feel the creative juices sort of flowing through the room. So, yeah, no, it was absolutely wonderful.
5: And we should say, Stephanie, that it's congratulations for winning the Eve Pownall Award for your book, Peculiar Parents. And I understand this is actually the second time that you've won this award. So
6: I know.
5: How fantastic.
6: Pinch yourself moments. And exactly 10 years later, so in 2016, I won Eve Pownall Award with Lenny the Legend. And 10 years later, I've won the same award with Peculiar Parents. Totally different books. So. Which I think is really special, so, yeah.
5: And I know that the film rights to Lenny the Legend were optioned. Are you expecting the same will happen for Peculiar Parents?
6: I don't know that we want some of the things that our native animals do to mate and raise their children actually on the screen.
5: fantastic.
6: It's a wild, weird, wonderful world out there in the bush.
4: Stephanie, tell us a little bit about your story, because for those who are unfamiliar with it, just paint a little picture for us about what this award was celebrating.
6: Well, many years of hard work, writing children's books, you do for the love, not for the money, as Rhiann will know. And just the amount of research that you put into, this is a 64-page picture book, but there's 60 animals in it, and just the amount of research that goes into that. And then the wonderful illustrator, Ingrid Bartkowiak, did the most once. She did 60 gorgeous, very tiny but incredibly detailed portraits of each of the animals that were in the book. And then she wasn't happy enough with that, so she also did 60 pencil illustrations of them as well.
4: It's such a process, isn't it? And all the relationships that you develop along the way with all of those that play a part, are they being celebrated on a day like this too?
6: Yes, our lovely publisher, Lauren Smith from NLA Publishing, was there. And every book takes a ginormous team. You've got editors and the book designer and the people who promote the book for you and the publishers, of course, who accept your book in the first place. So it is a real team effort, and all of us did, deserve this award and won the award. So, yeah, very special.
5: And it's huge congratulations to the NLA, because I think they did very well in terms of as a publishing house with the awards this year as well, including obviously with Peculiar Parents. I was wondering, Stephanie, what was actually the thing that sparked the original idea for the book?
6: Well, like quite a few of my books, this one sort of started in other books. So I did Australia's Wild, Weird, Wonderful Weather with Tanya McCartney, who you just mentioned, and there was a double-page spread there called Animal Antics, and it was about how animals can sense, use their senses to work out changes in the weather and what's happening with the weather. And then that got me looking at the five senses and Australian native animals and producing a book called Sensational Australian Animals. And then while I was researching that, kept finding all this weird, wonderful, and sometimes quite gross information about animals and their, how they found a mate and how they reared their children and the houses, the nests and the burrows and what have you that they built, and who actually looked after them. And it was so similar to people that I thought, this is really fascinating and I have to write a book about this.
5: And Stephanie, what's your favourite standout peculiar parent fact?
6: Oh, that's really hard. There are so many of them. But I think the one that struck me the most was that one of the most tender mothers in the book is a crocodile.
5: How beautiful.
6: She spends hours looking after her nest and turning the eggs over. And then when the babies are born and then big enough for their first swim, she actually takes them down to the water in her mouth, sometimes up to 15 little babies sitting in her open mouth as she takes them down for their very first swim.
4: So after the readers have read this beautiful story, what do you want these stories to teach family about raising their young? What's the message for them?
6: Well, I think that how the message for me was, no matter how peculiar my parents were, there's a whole lot more peculiar parents out there, and it is all about the variation, and it's the same with people. So everybody has their own style of parenting, and animals certainly do.
4: Wow, what a lovely journey of acceptance.
5: Yes.
6: Yeah. Yeah.
5: And absolutely so well done, Stephanie. And just in a slight plug for the Canberra Writers Festival, one of the things, as you know, is you're on a panel called Canberra's Shining Stars, along with your fellow winners and nominees with the Children's Book Council Award. And so we'll look forward to hearing you and Aleri and Sandy Bigner talk about this more at the Canberra Writers Festival in October. But thank you so much.
6: Thank you.
4: Wonderful to meet you, Stephanie. And what a special day to celebrate and to be there as part of all of that too. Aleri Harris, who is a wonderful author who you probably know well, the latest book, A Loo of One's Own, joins us this afternoon. Congratulations, Aleri, and thanks for being with us.
7: No, thank you so much.
5: And Aleri, congratulations. You were an honour book in the Eve Pownall Award, but you were the winner of the New Illustrator Award. So fantastic. So well done.
7: Thank you.
5: And for you, what's the thing that this means, I guess, in terms of this award? What does it mean for you and for your book?
7: Well, I think the awards are a really big deal, and they mean a lot in the world of children's publishing, because obviously it's the fancy gold sticker that's on the book. So for kids, it's like, you know that's a good book if it's got a sticker on it. If it's a gold sticker, that's tops, right? And I feel like that is obviously, you know, a meaningful thing. But for me, winning the Best New Illustrator was kind of hilarious because I've been a cartoonist for like 15 years. And so I'm not new to the world of art and drawing, but I am really new to the world of picture books. And so, like, it was a really lovely acknowledgement, actually, that my art has, like, reached a new audience. So, yeah, that was really wonderful.
5: And, yeah, that must be a really lovely thing, to be so experienced at something but actually be recognised as a beginner almost.
7: I know, yeah.
5: A newcomer.
7: I'm like, yeah, guys, I totally want it. But I haven't done a picture book, so this is my first work for children.
5: Yes,
7: so that's
5: yeah.
7: Acknowledgement, yeah.
5: And actually, Ileri, what inspired you to do this book? Because it's great, and we've talked about it before on Book Corner. The story is just fantastic. But what was the inspiration behind it for you?
7: So it's sort of hard because I started doing She Shapes History Tours as a tour guide in Canberra in the National Triangle, which some of your listeners may know. It's the Badass Women of Canberra tour, learning about the history of women in Australian politics and history. And I was asked by a friend in Sydney to participate in an event called Read to Me, which is a live storytelling event. And it was being held at Sydney's Town Hall. And so that's a big, beautiful venue. There's lots of gold and a giant organ. It's very fancy. And they said, would you like to come and do a story? The only catch is it has to be a comic for children. And so I had sort of 2 weeks. I was lucky enough to receive a grant from the ACT government to support another book that I was working on. So I, for the first time in my life, didn't have, like, financial pressure trying to find a freelance job. And so I'm like, all right, I've got 2 weeks. I've got to come up with a comic for children. And it was designed to be read aloud. Like, so I went to Sydney Town Hall and I wrote and drew this comic in my studio at Gorman House. And I, you know, I went and performed this as like a slideshow where I was reading it aloud. There was someone doing sound effects and things like that. And the audience was kids and families.

0: and it was really well received. And a friend of mine, Frida Chu, who was in the audience, who's a children's illustrator, Frida was like, "It's a picture book, Larry." And so I was convinced that I should try and pitch it as a picture book, but I didn't know how to do that. And I have another friend, Erica Wagner, who's a legend in the world of children's publishing. So I sent her a slideshow. Like, I literally sent her a PowerPoint presentation. And she was like, "This is great. It's a picture book." And that's how I got that published. So I think that the reason I wanted to use this story is because, you know, it's from the tours that I did with She Shapes History that I still do. And it was the story that resonated the most with children on the tour. So, you know, the story, for those of you who don't know, is about how Australia's first female parliamentarian did not have a toilet that they could use in the working part of the building in Old Parliament House. And when I would tell kids that, they would be like, what? No way. Where did they wee? Like, what is that? And so it was, you know, it was clearly something that I thought could be worked out. And, you know, I would talk about to kids and be like, well, just imagine, what if this is the first time? This is like your first day of school. You've never been here before. No one who looks like you has ever been here before, and there's nowhere to go to the toilet. What is that like? And that's sort of the premise for the book.
1: Larry, it ticks the boxes, absolutely all of them, for the kids, because it's a wonderful history lesson. It raises some really important questions around how things have changed at Parliament House and Old Parliament House. But also there's a bit of toilet humour in there for the kids alongside yes. These fabulous pictures. Has it been really enjoyable for you to see the reaction of all of these young kids enjoying learning about history with your skills?
0: It has been really heartwarming. You know, last year at Book Week I had pictures being sent to me of little girls dressed like Enid Lyons and Dorothy Tangi, Australia's first two female parliamentarians. And that's amazing, right? Like, these women aren't being forgotten because little girls are dressing up like them. And that was just wonderful. I hope that happens again this year.
1: That's wonderful. Yeah. What a gift you're giving them to really dive in and explore their history and learn from it too.
2: And Larry, yeah. I'm really keen to know, has it inspired another picture book for you? Are you working on something else at the moment?
0: I'm working on several books right now. And yes, there are a couple of women's history ones in the mix there. Stay tuned. There will be more.
1: Larry, congratulations on this award today. We're very proud of you here in Canberra for sharing the history of this city, but also for making it accessible to so many people. And if you haven't seen Larry's book, go have a look for it, A Loo of One's Own. It's just wonderful.
2: Congratulations, Larry, and so looking forward to seeing you at the Canberra Writers Festival on that panel of Canberra's own shining stars. So,
0: thank you very much.
1: It's been lovely to catch up. That is Larry Harris there. She is the author of A Loo of One's Own and an award winner today. Rhianne, what a great ceremony to be part of.
2: Fantastic. And I happened to be at the event last year because it was in Canberra, and there's just such joyousness, and there was immense joyousness in the room today, even when the main event was happening in Sydney. So it's so much fun, and there's lots of children in attendance, and lots of it's such a joyous thing, because one of the things, talking to your producer off air about that idea, that books that we read when we're kids weave themselves into us in a way that, you know, they stay with us for our entire life. And so the books that people like Larry and Stephanie and Sandy Bigner, who was the other winner from Canberra, her book was an honour book for younger readers.
1: Little Bones,
2: yeah, yes.
1: Wonderful story. Written in prose,
2: yeah. There's a glorious, glorious book. So, and also did very well in the shadow judging as well. So very... really one of those novels that just grabs kids.
1: Reading a book like Sandy's is such an adventure for young kids. Sandy's story is written for sort of an older reader, perhaps someone from the age of about 10 onwards, I would guess. But a real journey that she takes these young kids on about the value and the joy in little treasures and collecting them for a lifetime.
2: Yeah, and there was a verse novel that won a couple of years ago called The Way of Dog by Zaina Freyon, I think. And it was a verse novel as well. It was the first time I'd encountered that style of writing for younger readers, and it just blew me away. It was so powerful. So I have not yet read Sandy's novel, and it's one I'm really looking forward to. So, yeah, and congratulations to everyone for It's you've heard from creators, it's hard to sort of find the time to write. So the fact that people like Stephanie and Ari are telling our stories, Australian stories to Australian children, and the Children's Book Council of Australia has been recognising this. This is the 80th birthday for the awards themselves. Mm. So for 80 years we've been telling stories, and they really matter because they grow us up as a nation.
1: And I heard Dr. Craig Cormick earlier this week on Afternoons chatting to Alice about just how important it is for all of these writers, these gifted writers across Canberra, to have the opportunity to get together and to collaborate and to share ideas and to be supported in doing that. And I think each of these writers, the two that we've spoken to today, and you too, Rhianne, would certainly agree that getting together to share ideas and to brainstorm and to learn from each other is such an important thing. But to be given the space and the opportunities to do that is really important.
2: Yes, yeah. And also, and to have festivals like the Writers' Festivals that celebrate the best of Australian writing as well. Very excited, though, because we actually have our first love letter to a book.
1: Tell me about the love letter, because this is something that has been the brainchild of you and Alice as part of Book Corner. What's it all about?
2: So it's kind of in connection with the Canberra Writers' Festival theme this year is for the love of books. And I thought it would be really fabulous if we got people to write a love letter to a book that they love. So we often write love letters to people, but actually one of the things, particularly for books we read when we're young, as I was saying, they weave themselves into us. So we were really wanting people to write us a handwritten love letter to a book they loved. And we have one, our first one from Bernadette. So I will read it.
1: Let's hear it.
2: My love, I remember the day I just embraced your words. I can jump puddles. It captured my attention. They immediately drew me in, wanting me to walk with you on your journey of adventures. You explained each encounter. So, and on we went. Stories of hardship, friendship, and the importance of family. The depth of your words described determination, strength, and resilience. Inspiring me to explore these, you showed me how to see things not as difficulties, but as...
1: To accept annoying inconveniences
2: as being normal. We will often trip over in life, and we will often get up. You and I will continue to hold hands and jump many more puddles together. Love, Bernadette.
1: Bernadette, thank you. An honest and heartfelt letter to a book that meant so much to you. And Bernadette has handwritten this letter and sent it to us here, and her handwriting is just beautiful too.
2: It is.
1: Well read. Thank you.
2: Thank you. Can I say the stumbling was my poor eyesight, not Bernadette's handwriting.
1: We transcribed it a little earlier, so I have it in front of me too. But what a beautiful, thoughtful letter too. And we're inviting others to continue to do this, aren't we? People can send their love letter to their favourite story, a story that's really impacted them and lasted a lifetime, here to us at Afternoons.
2: And Bernadette has won a double pass to an event at the upcoming Writers Festival. So anyone who writes us a handwritten letter to Alice and Rhianne, care of Book Corner, Afternoons, PO Box 9994, Canberra, ACT 2601. The ones that we read on air, we will definitely be giving a pass. I'm so excited about giving away passes.
1: How wonderful is that? It's been great to catch up. Thank you so much for bringing all this goodness to Afternoons this afternoon.
2: My pleasure, and happy reading.
1: Happy reading. Rhianne Williams there as part of Book Corner. And doesn't she bring so much joy to the airwaves every Friday as she joins us? Georgia Steins has popped into the studio for a preview of what's coming up on Drive.
3: And she just rattled off our post office box like no one's business.
1: So I know.
3: I have to think twice before I do that most days.
1: She's learned a few tricks. She knows what to do.
3: Absolutely. Oh, we've got heaps in store today. Also, I've got something really great to announce is there's been a partnership between the National Capital Orchestra and Vinnie's, and it's a charity concert. And
1: fun.
3: Yeah, it's going to be beautiful too. I don't want to give too much away because there's a very, I guess, well-known, renowned pianist who's performing. But I've got 10 double passes to give away next week.
1: You're listening to Drive.
3: I know. I just feel like all like Santa Claus. Also today, I've got the last double pass to give away for Animal Farm. So it's like Maybe I'm Oprah, not Santa Claus. Maybe I'm Oprah.
1: All the presents.
3: And you get a car, except I don't have a car.
1: Little helpers, Georgia Steins, on your radio after 3 o'clock this afternoon. And she'll send you into the weekend.
3: I will. We're also going to talk about, I guess, volunteers that work with wildlife and how they're feeling about the bird flu.
1: How are they feeling? Pretty stressed, I can imagine.
3: Yeah, particularly those who care and spend their time with native animals. Yeah, that's coming up as well.
1: That's all coming up on Drive from 3 till 6 this afternoon with Georgia Steins. Thanks for having me be your company this afternoon as part of whatever's been going on for you. It's been great to share your kilometres, the count, and our mission to get to that grand total of 1 million kilometres together. It's not too late to join in. You can text collective kilometres to 0467 922666, and that's how we'll share the information with you so you can join in and be part of it all. Hope you have a wonderful weekend. Thanks for having me. It's news time now. It's 3 o'clock.
4: Good afternoon. Jennifer Sexton with ABC News. A lawyer representing two of the women involved in an alleged sexual assault engulfing the Sydney Swans says his clients are suffering severe stress and anxiety. Victoria Police is investigating an allegation of sexual assault in a Melbourne hotel room in the early hours of Monday morning. Nobody's been arrested and no charges have been laid. John Karansis from Carboni Lawyers says his clients are traumatised by the events.
5: Fortunately, they've got loving family and we've provided them with professional support, which is needed. And we hope, you know, they'll be able to recover from this. But at this stage, they're suffering quite extensively from this trauma.
4: A dual Russian-Australian citizen is in custody, accused of infiltrating the Ukrainian military to gather battlefield secrets for Moscow. Federal agents arrested the 27-year-old Victorian man yesterday at Sumner in Brisbane's southwest as part of a multi-agency probe. Fresh search warrants have been issued at Cinnamon Park, Springwood and St Lucia. AFP Commissioner Chrissy Barrett says a major investigation began in June.
6: I've mentioned that there were numerous search warrants that have been executed over the last few days. So, you know, it is a possibility that there could be further arrests. We've got a long way to go, and as I keep saying, these are very complex investigations.
4: The Federal Greens say reports members of a Christian sect paid far-right figures across the country to heckle candidates, including from the Greens, threatened to significantly undermine Australia's democracy. 9 newspapers are reporting such figures were paid to track and heckle candidates from Labor, the Greens and Independents. The director of the Plymouth Brethren Christian Church said during a committee hearing today into last year's federal election that the reports are a complete lie. But Greens Democracy spokesperson Steph Hodgson-May says there are questions the church hasn't answered.
7: These allegations threaten to significantly undermine our democracy. This interference and involvement in our political system needs to be unearthed, and we'll continue through this inquiry process to bring that activity to light.
4: ACT Emergency Services say 5 people have died from suspected drug overdoses in Canberra in the last fortnight alone. Police, paramedics and drug experts today issued an urgent warning to users of legal and illegal drugs, with the total number of fatal suspected overdoses in the ACT rising to 25 in the last year. Detective Superintendent Peter Lancaster says the ACT coroner will need to confirm the cause of the deaths, but in the meantime warns lethal illicit drugs could be circulating in the territory.
8: Opioids obviously carry a high level of addiction, and our messages to drug users and those around them is to be aware of the signs of an overdose and to seek medical assistance at your earliest opportunity.
4: The Pentagon says more than 750 American troops have been wounded during the U.S.-Israeli war on Iran. More from Sarah Amir.
9: Of the 757 American service members who've been injured since the war began, more than 580 are Army soldiers. But the Pentagon and U.S. Central Command have not explained how they were wounded or the amount of damage that American bases have sustained in the conflict. It follows threats made by the U.S. to impose the toughest sanctions in history on Iran. Washington says it'll squash the country's economy in an attempt to dismantle the Iranian regime. Tehran says this type of economic terrorism will threaten the global economy and the sovereignty of nations worldwide.
4: In the NRL, Newcastle's coach says the return of senior players Bradman Best and Jacob Saifiti for tomorrow's match against Manly couldn't have come at a better time. The sixth-placed Knights are already locked into finals, but are aiming to finish the season in the top four for the first time in 20 years, while the Sea Eagles will be aiming to snap a six-game losing streak. Best has been sidelined with a calf injury, while Saifiti has missed six matches with a hamstring injury. Justin Holbrook says the duo has recovered well.
10: It's great to have, obviously, Bradman and Jacob back, so really important members of our team, so good time of year to get them back as well. So, they're right to go.
4: Canberra's weather for the remainder of the day, partly cloudy with west-northwesterly winds. Today's forecast top was 17 degrees. Looking further ahead, tomorrow there'll be some frost about, then a mostly sunny day with a top of 18. At the moment, it's 15 degrees right around the city. ABC News.
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3: Hello, thanks for joining me on the Drive program. We're going to continue the bit of the tribute, I guess. Give Papa his flowers as he plays his last game for the Canberra Raiders. I mean, he's played all his games for the Canberra Raiders, which does not happen as much these days in the NRL, does it? A one club man, so to speak. So we'll bring that to you. We'll also speak to someone who's played with him, someone who's coached him, as well as cross down to the game a little bit later on, but it won't all be about football. No. I'm going to give you the heads up on the Craft and Design Festival because that's back on and there are some great events. Each year they book out pretty quick, some of them, so you might want to get in quick. I've also got a double pass to give away for Animal Farm a little bit later on. And I'll tell you about some tickets you could win next week. This is your heads up or warning, which is a special concert. It's a charity concert. And that's all to come as well on ABC Radio Canberra Drive.
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15: 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Then Parramatta heads north in the hope of taking down another Queensland team. This time the Dolphins, who are trying to lock in a spot in the top four.
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3: Well, today it's time now for our cooking segment. Joining us today is a bit of a special guest. We're going to be talking about a vegetable too, which I know some people have a hate relationship with. For me, it's pretty much all love, although as a child was not really a fan. I am talking about eggplant. It can be absolutely delicious, but can be bitter and rubbery and all sorts of mushy things if you don't quite get it right. If you've got a favourite eggplant recipe, please let me know on the text line 0467 922 666. Or if it's not so much a recipe as a memory or a particular dish that you just love, maybe you can't cook it, but maybe you've enjoyed it. Joining us right now is Alice Zaslewski. She's an award-winning cookbook author and joins us right now. Hello.
16: Hello to you. I'm very happy to say that I too am in the love camp when it comes to eggplant.
3: And I had a conversation with my mum the other day about eggplant and I said, I've always loved it. And she said, no, you didn't. She corrected me as a child. I didn't like it. But as an adult, do you remember your first memories of eating it?
16: Well, having grown up in Georgia, which is sort of at the crossroads of Europe and Asia, eggplant was one of the kind of premier ingredients that was used, or premier vegetables that was used on our plates. So, you know, whether it was slices that were fried and then stuffed with a walnut sauce, or whether it was, grilled, char grilled, and then maybe stuffed with something else, you know, lots of stuffing of eggplants in a good way. So for me, eggplant has always been associated with really lovely, silky, rich flavours. And I think the big mistake that people make with eggplant is that they undercook the nightshade. And so if you've ever had that experience of rubbery eggplant or of eggplant that kind of pricks at your tongue, it's because you haven't cooked it for long enough. So unlike most vegetables, which need to be undercooked, eggplant can be overcooked, and that's when you know it's right.
3: That is such a good tip. Let's talk about the whole thing about it being bitter, because do you salt yours? It depends on the size of the eggplant, doesn't it, sometimes?
16: It does. And that idea of salting eggplant to draw out the bitterness is actually a bit of a misnomer, because what you're

0: eggplant is whether I'll salt it. So if I'm going to be frying eggplant, that's when I'll salt it. And rather than just sort of leaving it in a colander or on the sink, what I do is I zap it in the microwave. And what that does is it starts to help to accelerate breaking down those cells. And then when I do fry it, the oil kind of gets in and does its job much quicker. And then that means that the eggplant doesn't kind of retain as much of the oil either.
1: Oh, so I love it. So you use less oil then too, would you?
0: Totally. You use less oil. It soaks it in a different way. You know, it doesn't kind of retain it. It has the crispy outside and the silky inside. So I like to do slices, either fried in a pan or roasted in the oven, oiled well, and, you know, you don't need to season more because you've done that seasoning with the drawing out of the moisture. And then if I'm going to be using eggplant for, say, nasu dengaku, which is that classic Japanese dish, you know, you slice the eggplant lengthways in half and then you cross-hatch it through the middle. Then you can, if you've got the time, you can sort of pop some salt and zap it in the microwave for, say, a minute or two. And then you roast it in the oven at about 190 to 200 degrees, face down. And after about 25 to 30 minutes, depending on the size of the eggplant too, what you'll find is that the eggplant collapses through the middle, but it has that lovely caramelized face. And then onto that, you can glaze it with miso or a teriyaki sauce or just something sweet and savory and delicious. And that's such a great midweek dinner.
1: That sounds absolutely delicious. So when you're zapping it, an eggplant, how long are we zapping it for?
0: So between a minute to 2 minutes, depending on the size of the pieces. So if you've sliced, if you've cut the eggplant up into pieces, a minute is plenty. If you're doing these halves, then 2 minutes in the microwave is good. And you can do it in 1 minute increments. So what you're looking for is kind of being able to squash it. You know, obviously be careful with your fingertips, but once it cools enough for you to squash, it should collapse with your fingers. Just a little bit, yeah.
1: On the text line, Peter says, oh, a plus one on that love eggplant. He loves it too, Peter, as well. I want to talk about what about for like dips or pasta? Like, what are your other favourite ways?
0: Okay, well, clearly when we're talking dips, you cannot go past baba ganoush, which is a classic Middle Eastern eggplant dip. And what you do there is that you char grill the eggplant. If you've got gas, then you can cook it on the stovetop. And my recommendation is to foil the stovetop and then pop your grate back on. And that way you're not going to make a massive mess on the cooktop when you're trying to grill the eggplant. You can do the same on your barbecue as well. So you're basically just charring all of the skin and then the inside is absorbing that lovely sort of smoky flavour but also cooking. And then once it is really quite sort of softened through the middle, you slash into it, leave it on the sink so that all of the juices can drain out so that it's nice and dry, and then scoop off the flesh off that charred skin into a bowl, crush in some garlic, some some lemon juice, some olive oil, some tahini, which is a sesame paste, and then salt and pepper, and taste it for seasoning as well. You might like to add some cayenne pepper if you want a little bit of heat, or some paprika if you want extra smoky flavour. And that dish is just one of my favourite ways to serve eggplant, and it also lasts. So you can make it once, eat it thrice.
1: Absolutely delicious. You've done two of my favourite ways. Do you have it with pasta, just as a final one? Do you have a pasta sauce?
0: Yes. Well, the best way to use it for a pasta sauce is to fry off the pieces in some olive oil on the stove. But what I like to do is actually do a wet fry. So I will pop the eggplant in the pan with a splash, or sort of a quarter cup of water, boil the water off, and that means that the eggplant will cook off as well. And then I add my olive oil and caramelize the eggplant, and then I'll add a tin of cherry tomatoes, some garlic, and let that all bubble and cook away, and then that can be a delicious melanzane pasta sauce.
1: That sounds so delicious. One listener has said we should warn people, do not bake whole without piercing first. They explode very impressively. It's just one of our listeners.
0: Very true. Thank you very much for that recommendation.
1: Hey, it's been so lovely chatting again. Thank you so much.
0: Always a pleasure. Cheerio.
1: Thanks, Alice. That is Alice Zablosky. She is an award-winning cookbook author. You've probably seen her on ABC TV, amongst other things. Got some great cookbooks too. But they're her three favourite ways that she loves to cook with eggplant. On the text line, Amy says, an eggplant, is it moju or pai? Pai? I hope I'm pronouncing that correctly. Is delish, says Amy. And I think Amy also says, the eggplant dish that was Annabelle's show this

0: week looks so delish. What Annabelle show? Tell me on 0467922666. Please keep these coming. I'm getting so many great ideas. Claire in Campbell says, Georgia, I love eggplant. I cut thick slices. I cook them in the oven until they've all collapsed in on themselves and dark. I make a cook sauce with oil, garlic, anchovies, three of the best things in the world there, oregano, and then I pour it over the eggplant. I've converted the most fussy eater with this, says Claire in Campbell. That sounds like a delicious recipe. If anyone else has a suggestion, 0467922666 or 1300 681666. I've also asked you if you can remember what dish converted you to eggplant, or the first time you tasted it, do you remember? I remember having it like at an Italian restaurant and then trying to create that at home with limited success. It was a pasta sauce. And then I realized I had to caramelize the eggplant a bit, and that then you got that sort of beautiful sauce. But I make an eggplant bake. It's a kind of like lasagna, but instead of the pasta sheets, it's the eggplant. So not quite a moussaka because it doesn't have the white sauce, but has the tomato sauce. And I love that. And I still have friends who, like, when, you know, when something happens and you want to cook for something, and they still say, make that eggplant thing. And I love doing that. Very fiddly, though, I will say that, my eggplant dish. A listener says, Georgia, I remember my very first taste of eggplant. My grandfather was Lebanese and my Aussie grandmother cooked it for us. I thought, wow, how can a vegetable be so delicious and so sweet? Yes, and I learnt quite a lot from that brief chat with Alice. The whole thing, I had thought this whole time that salting was bringing out the bitterness, but as she said, it's not. It's bringing out the water, and then you're able to balance the bitterness, which was a big lesson. But also her technique with the microwave, that's going to save a bit of time for me. Absolutely. 1-300-681-666 if you want to chat about eggplant, or 0467-922-666. I'm really interested in how different cultures use eggplant as well. So if you've had it many different ways or different dishes and you want to share that experience with me, please let us know on the text line.
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0: Absolutely, it's going to be good. Saturday Breakfast with Mary Good. This is left over from our train chat yesterday, Midnight Train to Georgia, your request.

0: That is Gladys Knight and the Pips with Midnight Train to Georgia. We were chatting about train songs yesterday, if you missed the program. And I got so many train songs, way too many. 0467 922 666 or 1300 681 666 if you want to suggest a song perhaps to see out your week. But also, if you've got suggestions for great recipes using eggplant or just one you love, like the memory you have. Sometimes you go to a restaurant somewhere, I'm thinking often overseas or another part of the country, and you just have that really memorable meal. I have a few of those involving eggplant and pasta. Actually, more often than not in Italy and other places as well. Amy mentioned Maju and Pai. I hope I'm saying that correctly. And she says they're from Sri Lanka and India, she says. I'm just doing a little bit of a searching up online to see about those. I just wanted to tell you about some road closures. Of course, we've got the big game tonight, Raiders v. the Broncos. That is happening. Kickoff is 6 p.m., so it's an earlier kickoff. There's going to be a bit of traffic congestion. It's expected, as it always is, particularly for the earlier games often. There is free shuttle buses now to get to GIO Stadium from key points, including some train stations and other places. So you can go online and have a look about what's on offer. So just be aware of that. And, of course, they're expecting a really big crowd. They've asked for a really big crowd. That's because they want to see off Papa, Josh Papali, because he's retiring after tonight. It's his last game for the Canberra Raiders. It also marks his 341st game as a Raider, making him the most capped player for the club ever. No mean feat when you consider the physicality of the role that he has in the Raiders team. Now, earlier in the week, I spoke with Coach Ricky Stewart about what Papa means to him, but what he means to the team. Here's part of that conversation.
1: You know, I think physically his body was telling him that it's time. And I think he's made a very, very mature decision, to be honest. Him and his family, Sepper and Josh both, you know, for the family, but also physically for Josh too.
0: You and I have talked before about when you're looking for players to be in the club, that it's something more than just what they do on the field. It's like if they fit in to the ethos of the club as well. And that many of them, and I know you've called them friends and like family, is Papa in, yep, in that group? You see him as that?
1: Absolutely. You know, he's poured his heart, you know, pure heart into this club. And he is a person that has committed a lot of time in helping other young players in the club. He's a guy that carries so much weight of respect. And his presence in the environment of our preparation, in team meetings, his presence is really felt. It's not heard, it's just felt, and it's by Josh being Josh. And I, I'm excited for the fact that he's a one-club player and it's with the Raiders.
0: What's he like to coach in terms of like him going out there and getting the job done? Because I imagine each player maybe you've got to communicate slightly differently with. What's he been like in that respect?
1: What sort of presence does he have for us on the field?
0: Yeah.
1: I was asked this the other day in a interview, and you know, what was the one moment you remember of Papa? It's probably a number of moments where he changes momentum with a big run. It's something people, you know, you can feel in the crowd or you can hear them in the crowd in regards to his big collision in contact, whether it's one tackle or one run, but he changes momentum for his players around him, and he is a player that's given his whole career to the club and plays every week like it matters, because it does. And that's what makes you proud about coaching him and being involved with him. And the presence he has around on the football field is he does change momentum. And he's a big body and has that big momentum change.
0: Also, times he can surprise you. I'm thinking of the time didn't he kick his own goal at one point? Converted?
1: There's been a number of things that Papa surprised me with, Georgia.
0: And that's just one of them.
1: Oh, yeah. No, look, and, you know, he's been so caring and kind to his extended family. He's got a big family. He looks after mum and dad. They're beautiful people. I've had lots of time with his parents and been at family functions, and the Samoan culture is a lovely culture when you're involved in their celebration, and even the sad celebration of life today for Mark and Luki Tuiali with the burial of the ceremonial of their mother. So I've had a bit to do with the Samoan culture over the last couple of days from a very sad point of view. But you know, Josh is a great leader in that area.
0: Yeah, and I want to talk about that because that's one of the things, isn't it, that he's really, I guess, sort of mentored some of those younger players. Is there anyone that can step into that role or will he still be around in some form?
1: We have a young player here in the name of Atta Mariotta that we call him Baby Papa. he's a very good football player too, and he's, you know, courageously bided his time in playing behind Josh, learning a lot off Josh, just not just about on the field, but about how he holds himself off the field in preparation and in the community.
0: We said before that he was a one club player, and that's pretty rare these days, I think, when you look at the NRL. What do you think his greatest gift to the club? What's the thing he'll be remembered for? With
1: raw talent, his ability as a player, and he's, you know, constantly getting whacked by two or three defenders, constantly having to jump into a defensive collision. It's a big job playing that amount of games for that position that he holds. But let's look at the quality of his football over the longevity of his career. He's played for Australia, he's played Origin, he's turned games in Origin, he's won Origin Series. He is a player here that you know is in the top few, the top handful of Canberra Raider greats.
0: Absolutely. So you're hoping to see him out with a win?
1: Of course, yes. No, we all, every weekend we want to win, but no, it'll be, you know, obviously a very special night. It'll be a special occasion for Josh.
0: Yes, it is indeed tonight, 6 p.m. when the kickoff against the Brisbane Broncos. Let's hope we can erase last year against the Brisbane Broncos. That game will be etched in my memory, I think, the trauma of that particular game and the lead into the finals. Also, too, well, the fact we didn't get to the grand final and they won, but that's okay. If you are heading along to Papa's house, because that's what it's being called tonight, you are being encouraged to take public transport. They're expecting quite a lot of congestion in and around Bruce and the streets nearby. And you can actually go online and see some of the shuttle buses and some of the options, the whole park and ride thing, which you might be interested in doing as well. ABC Radio Canberra Drive, we're sitting on 15 degrees at the moment, a minute away from the news.
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0: As I'm sure you're well aware.

0: actually, maybe you're even one of them. We have a lot of very talented artists and designers, crafters here in the ACT. I think we punch way above our weight, which is why every year the Craft and Design Festival that happens here in Canberra, lots of people want to go along, and there's some great events as part of it. Now, the event's not until the 5th to the 15th of November, but the program's up now, which means, you know what, people book really early for this particular festival, so you don't want to miss out or go away at the time when it's on. So we'll give you a little bit of a guide to what you can expect this year. Right now, though, it's time for News Headlines with Jennifer Sexton.
1: Good afternoon, Georgia. Making news, a 27-year-old dual Russian-Australian citizen is in custody, accused of infiltrating the Ukrainian military to gather battlefield secrets for Moscow. The AFP says further arrests are possible in what is a complex multi-agency investigation. A senior Australian Federal Police detective who admitted to lying under oath about evidence seized during a criminal investigation will spend 4 months behind bars after being sentenced in the ACT Supreme Court today. A lawyer representing two of the women involved in an alleged sexual assault engulfing the Sydney Swans says his clients are suffering severe stress and anxiety. A Perth man has appeared in court today charged with threatening to kill the One Nation leader Pauline Hanson. ACT Emergency Services have issued an urgent warning saying five people have died from suspected drug overdoses in Canberra in the last fortnight alone. A court in Hong Kong has found two activists who organised vigils commemorating the Tiananmen Square crackdown guilty of inciting subversion. An Asia-based US aircraft carrier has deployed in the Middle East, relieving the USS Abraham Lincoln amid reports of mental health challenges and supply shortages. To sport, and a big crowd's expected for tonight's Canberra Raiders match against the Brisbane Broncos at Canberra Stadium, where the spotlight will be on 34-year-old retiring prop Josh Papali'i, who earlier this week confirmed this is his final season in the NRL. Partly cloudy weather for the remainder of the day. At the moment, it's 14 degrees at Tuggeranong and also at Dixon. I assume you're going to go to the
0: We were meant to go. I've got sick kids, so we're going to be watching it on the TV. Very sad, but they've got their Raiders jumpers ready to go.
1: Yeah, the poor kids, they're not well.
0: There's so much going around at the moment. Influenza A, every second day one of the kids' schools, the different schools, send home something about, you know, influenza A or whooping cough or whatever it might be. So we'll keep our germs to ourselves and stay inside.
1: Very good idea.
0: Yes, that's all happening. Are you going to go?
1: Well, no, I'll be here till after 7, so I will be following it from here.
0: Yeah, so I would have missed the kickoff too, and I don't like missing kickoffs.
1: Anyway, we will see what we can see.
0: Andy Messenger, our old colleague, you know, he couldn't wait to the end of games. He'd get too nervous at the end of games. I always think, because I never knew who the people were that left early. And he was one of them. Oh. Yeah, because he said, like, when it was really close, he couldn't bear it. Yeah, he had to leave, yeah.
1: I know a few people like
0: that. And now I know many more, yeah. Whereas I stay till everyone's left and then the car park's almost empty.
1: We need to teach Andy a few deep breathing little techniques.
0: Well, that's your area of expertise.
1: Well, I don't know about that, but anyway.
0: People probably don't know how good you are at that.
1: No, it's fine.
0: Oh, yeah, bye.
1: Okay. Bye-bye.
0: I'm breathing, Jen.
1: Excellent.
0: Thank you. Bye. That's Jennifer Sexton there in the ABC newsroom. Yes, breathing's good. It can be hard, though, in some of those games, isn't it, when it gets so close? I do sometimes put the pillow over my head if I'm watching from home when it gets a bit closer. I walk out of the room and then you hear, like, the cheer and you're like, was it us? You walk into the other room and hope the commentator's yelling, we're yelling for the good, for the team you wanted to win.
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0: We have been talking about eggplant as part of our food today with Alice Zavlusky. And the suggestions that she had, which I'm going to try out this weekend, I get a veggie box delivered and I never know what's going to be in it. And I got so many eggplants in it this week, which is part of the reason why when eggplant came up as a topic, I was very happy. But you're also giving me great suggestions as well. So thank you. Amy had sent through a

couple of suggestions and I said, am I saying it correctly? And I believe I may have been. So it's pahai or mauju, I think. Pickle-like side dishes with onions or spices, says Amy. Chili plus secret bits and pieces. Well, that sounds absolutely delicious. Frank on the text line says, Georgia eggplant lasagna, love it. Although I like to make a lentil tomato sauce rather than the mince, and it's a winner. And then I just make pizza dough. I sometimes do it with tuna, controversial, I know, but it's very cheap too. Just a big can of tuna as the protein in my eggplant bake, I call it. It feels weird calling it lasagna without lasagna sheets, though. Also, Frank is making pizza dough, and that is very impressive looking pizza dough. I just love it. That looks fabulous. Arian in Lyon says, Georgia, I'm not a natural lover of eggplant. Controversial opinion, I know. Not at all. I have lots of friends that don't like eggplant, actually. But she says, but the chuchi eggplant that Charlie of Charlie's Thai in Tuggeranong used to whip up converted me. Alas. Alas for us, but not him. Charlie's retired now. Oh, no. And I've never seen it on another menu. So it's like the chuchi curry, like that you get. Is that what you mean? Like the, because you can get chuchi prawns, can't you? But it's with eggplant. That sounds so delicious. And Arian says, I've never seen it on another menu. A favourite for many years. And Charlie was always such a lovely host. Much missed. I think it was tempura battered eggplant chunks, crispy fried and slathered in chuchi curry sauce. Oh, my goodness. That I feel my blood pressure going at the thought of that, but that sounds delicious. Maybe not my blood pressure, maybe my cholesterol. Anyway, it sounds lovely. I would enjoy that, absolutely. In regards to our earlier chat about Papa, Martin says, we need to redo the Run DMC song, Whose House? Run's House to Whose House? Papa's House. I love that idea. We could possibly do that if we'd thought about that ahead of time, just dub it over the top. That's a great idea. This is 666 ABC Radio Canberra Drive. Very soon, we're going to find out what's coming up at the Craft and Design Festival. What do you need to put in your diary? That's to come.

0: That is Willie Nelson with Freight Train Boogie. Eggplant pickle and eggplant pickled eggplant. It's a couple of things that I just thought of then too. Completely forgot about that. Sorry, we're talking about eggplants. Now I'm getting a little bit hungry too. I keep your eggplant suggestions coming throughout the show, 0467 922 666 or 1300 681 666. Well, the flair, the skill, I guess the design, all the things I think that we know Canberra is very good at will be on show. That will be again this November, with more than 500 makers and creatives taking part in this year's Craft and Design Festival. Everything from open studios to markets to exhibitions to workshops, all exploring this year's theme of descent. I think we can all get behind that. Joining us right now is Jody Cunningham, who's the CEO and Artistic Director of Craft and Design Canberra. Good afternoon.
1: Good afternoon.
0: I love the idea of descent. Where did that come from?
1: Well, look at the state of the world.
0: Yes.
1: In fact, we thought of the theme 2 years ago and things have got progressively worse, so the timing couldn't be sharper.
0: Absolutely. The program seems to be getting bigger and bigger. Is that my imagination, or have you got more on this year?
1: We do. This year we've been incredibly fortunate to receive some special funding from the ACT government's City of Design funding. So the ACT government has made a commitment to have Canberra listed as a UNESCO Creative City of Design, which is effectively a brand for Canberra that showcases the incredible creative capacity of our city and makes us a tourist destination. So through that, the government has supported this festival. It ran an amazing grant program. And so we've got a lot of incredible activities that were able to be actualised because of the government's commitment.
0: Okay. So when we look at all the different, I guess there's so many different events, should we put them into categories maybe?
1: Absolutely. And we like to do that too. Look, we've got exhibitions, markets, open studios, performances, public artworks, symposiums, talks, tours, workshops, and then special events that don't sit neatly in any category. For example, there is a wonderful sustainable fashion festival called Clothing the Loop on the first weekend of the festival, and it has multiple components, and there'll be a fashion parade, and there'll be markets, and there'll be talks and symposiums. And so even within our festival are mini festivals. There's a dance festival called Bold. So it's very exciting because over 500 creatives have actually responded to the theme of descent and come up with different ways of looking at the world, questioning the world, or using design thinking and creativity to scope alternatives.
0: Now, I think you know as well, but I love architecture and design, and there's lots for those people.
1: Oh, absolutely.
0: Yep. And including open homes, which is something you don't often get to do, is it have a sticky beak?
1: Oh, it's our most popular program. These homes, this project has been presented by the Australian Institute of Architects ACT chapter, and all the homes, and there's a couple of public buildings as well in the program, have won architecture awards, mostly for sustainability and accessibility and wellbeing. And so you get to actually have a look inside these award-winning homes, and there's also the new CIT and the new front entrance of the War Memorial in that program.
0: There's also a tour, and this I think may be controversial for some people, but they think about Northbourne and some of the buildings maybe that aren't there anymore, but you've got a heritage tour.
1: Yes, fantastic. So Art Group are property developers, and they've actually done retrofit renovation of some of the old flats that were housing flats on Northbourne Avenue, and that's actually a really fabulous way of preserving our heritage and then turning it into something really gorgeous and funky that someone wants to live in. And so we've got the Fix-It Chicks, who is Jenny Edwards and Lish Fayer and architect Marcus Graham, giving a tour of these buildings and talking about the importance of maintaining our heritage but also using contemporary sustainable design to make them into wonderful places to live.
0: One of the other things that caught my eye too is there's some night walks, and when I think about the city, I think often there's this idea that we can't go for a walk through the city, but you've got different events including ones for teenagers.
1: We do. The Canberra Youth Theatre is running an amazing program with young people and a group from Canada, the Mammalian Diving Reflex, who are reclaiming the streets. So the teenagers will work with this Canadian theatre group and the Canberra Youth Theatre and come up with a performance that you can follow around the streets of the city. And we've also got local Ginny, who does incredible night walks as well. And she collects a lot of artists' work and does projections all around her walks. So there's lots of opportunity to explore the city and see it in a different way.
0: Now, I know that there are free things, but there are some ticketed things that people need to book for.
1: Absolutely. So we've got some incredible symposiums. We've got a symposium on the first Friday of the festival, which is all about how creativity can be used as a tool for change. And we've got very artists and designers from different disciplines talking about their work. We've got an author, we've got a scientist, we've got an architect and a filmmaker. That is a ticketed event, but it promises to be incredibly exciting. We've also got Making by Hand for Wellbeing workshops. So there's a lot of evidence that making by hand is incredibly good for your mental health and your sense of calm and connection to community. And so we have our artists running workshops in textiles and ceramics and different disciplines that you can sign up for and when you jump online and book a ticket.
0: Just such a great program. We'll touch base with you a little bit closer about some of the different things, but thanks so much for having a chat.
1: Oh, a great pleasure. I'll just let everyone know where they can book tickets because they're already selling out fast.
0: It's crazy how quickly they go.
1: Yes, so get in if you're interested. craftanddesigncanberrafestival.org.
0: Absolutely. Thank you so much.
1: Thanks, Georgia.
0: Thank you. That's Jodie Cunningham. She's the CEO and Artistic Director of Craft and Design Canberra. The program's only been live for a couple of days and already things have sold out. That said, there are lots of things here. But if there's something that you like, I guess the best practice in this sense might be to book it so you don't miss out. But there are design things, there are craft things, there are walks, there are talks, there are things looking at particular suburbs as well. But yes, the theme of descent is definitely woven through a lot of these events. This is 666 ABC Radio Canberra Drive. I'm Georgia Steins. I haven't given away the second double pass yet for Animal Farm, but I will be doing that in the next hour, within the next hour. So stay listening. Maybe not this half hour, maybe just after the next half hour. Also, too, of course, we're keeping an eye on bird flu numbers, as many people are. And I know that lots of people who keep birds or have chickens, perhaps, or just love native animals are a little bit concerned about what the impact might be here in the ACT. We're going to talk about how wildlife groups are managing this with their volunteers, but also how they're feeling, particularly those people who are wildlife carers for birds within the ACT. So that's coming up as well very soon on ABC Radio Canberra Drive.
2: Busted flat in Baton Rouge, waiting for a train

0: Oh, that is me and Bobby McGee. Okay, that's the last train song for a little while. That was another song that was requested, and I was like, that's not a train song. But the opening line is, yeah, they're waiting for a train. They thumb down a diesel. So, yes, okay, technically it does mention a train, so we did play it for you. Coming up just after four, I'm going to give away the tickets to Animal Farm, so make sure you're listening. As well as that, we're going to wrap the week with Lauren Rosewarn, as we love to do, including, are you ready? The rise of AI job interviews. Yes. I know some people that might use AI to write their job application, but how does it work with the actual interview? We'll look at that. And this may or may not be controversial, but there has been a list compiled of the best Australian TV shows of all time. I'm not convinced by what's on the list. I'll read some of them to you, though. I'll let you know about those just after 4 o'clock. But if there's one in particular that you think should be on the list, I can fact check it for you, 0467 922 666, or give us a call on 1300 681 666. Well, bird flu, I think it's something that, well, maybe it's in the back of your mind, but I think for many of us it's sort of in the front of our mind. We're wondering what the impact's going to be on vulnerable species here in Australia, and maybe even on your own birds that you love, maybe the ones that visit your backyard, or maybe the ones that you have as pets. There are currently no detected cases of the H5N1 bird flu in the ACT, but 7 new cases of the strain has been detected in Narooma and Maroombula on the south coast. So what about groups here that deal with and care and look after native wildlife and native birds? What preparations are they doing? Joining us right now is Denise Kay, who is a bird carer with ACT Wildlife. Hi, Denise.
1: Hello. How are you, Georgia?
0: I'm good. What are your feelings as it gets a little bit closer?
1: Fearful, basically. Mainly because, you know, we're all bird carers and we love our native birds. But in reality, we've just got to wish for the best, and hopefully we don't get as badly impacted as some of the other places. Although, you know, the way it's going, we might not be, you know, that lucky, really.
0: When it comes to, I guess, the organisation like ACT Wildlife, of course, volunteers, volunteer run, I guess what sort of support or how are you all preparing as volunteers?
1: Well, we've been, well, since the early avian influenza outbreak we had a couple of years ago,

0: We've been on, you know, sort of doing as many courses as we can, and we've been, you know, for the last 2 years we've been to every Zoom and every, you know, WhatsApp and, you know, sort of everything that we can do. The ACT government vets have been, you know, really supportive and included us in a lot of their preparations and their advice. So we've got a good background. We're just sort of sitting and waiting now.
1: Sitting, waiting and hoping you don't need to, that there won't be a big impact.
0: Yes, no, absolutely. Mm. We've had a couple of trial runs. There's been a couple of six seagulls that we thought maybe it's, but they've tested negative, so that's good. Mm.
1: And where were those six seagulls, Denise?
0: Sorry?
1: Where were the six seagulls?
0: Oh, well, there's been a couple, one on Lake Billy Griffin, one on Parliament House Pond. But they, you know, they turned out to be negative. We got them pretty quick. You know, our volunteers, the few that we have, in fact, have all been educated in PPE. Mm. So one that we had on Saturday was called in by a member of the public who was concerned, and thankfully we've got a lot of bird carers out there that, you know, are also as worried as we are. So we, you know, one of our volunteer rescuers went out to do full PPE and picked the bird up, but it's, you know, it probably, we don't know what it had, but it was probably botulism. They do, you know, sort of feed on you know, carrion and stuff like that around the lake. So,
1: Denise, you just mentioned before what volunteers you do have. Is that a problem though too, that you're sort of operating, I guess, many of you, like with fewer of you, and that you might need many more?
0: Yes, absolutely. Absolutely. And we're always running courses in bird care. But really, you know, we mainly direct that to, you know, baby birds. You know, spring's coming up and we're getting baby magpies and ducklings and things like that. So that's where our main training goes. But, and, you know, most of our volunteers, a lot of them work. So, you know, they can do it after hours or on the weekends. And so there's only a few people that can do during the week. But we are very short. We're always short of people that, you know, would cope.
1: You mentioned their PPE, and is that something that what ACT Wildlife have to buy, or has that been provided through the government?
0: We had a lot left over from the last avian influenza that the government gave us. So they gave us quite a storeroom full of gowns, masks and gloves.
1: Yeah.
0: So we've already got that at the moment. We're pretty well stocked. And they will top that up if we need that. So they've been very supportive.
1: Denise,
0: yep.
1: I just want to say thank you so much for your time, and also to we're all hoping with you that there's not too much of an impact. Thanks so much.
0: All right. Thank you.
1: Bye-bye. Thank you. That's Denise Kay there. She is a bird carer. She's one of the bird carers. She said there's not too many of them. If you want to just help out ACT Wildlife, well, you can donate, of course, but you might be able to help out. Maybe get trained up, or maybe one of the people that answers the calls to over the weekends. You can find them online to find out a little bit more information on how you might be able to volunteer for them. I do need to let you know that there's been a two-vehicle collision at the intersection of the Monero Highway and Tralee Street. One vehicle is blocking the road. That's in Hume, I should say. So just be careful if you're in and around. There has been reports that one of the cars is leaking fluid as well. So just be aware of that. Maybe give it a wide berth if you can. 0467 922 666 or 1300 681 666. Jenny of Tugger says, is it going to be a campaign to discourage the feeding of wild birds? A neighbour does so, and I've pointed out it could be a way of having sick birds around, healthy ones, and spreading the disease. We did speak to BirdLife Australia earlier, and they said we'll still keep putting out the water, but they discouraged the feeding of birds. Even leaving this strain of bird flu aside anyway, because they say it does encourage, the feeding of birds does encourage different birds, sick and well, to come together. But they say leaving out water, particularly in the summer months, is still something that they would like people to do. But I think we're going to keep having this conversation quite possibly. Stay listening for your chance to win tickets to Animal Farm.
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1: Good afternoon, Jennifer Sexton with ABC News. A lawyer representing two of the women involved in the Sydney Swans scandal says his clients fear for their lives after receiving threatening messages from members of the public this week. Several adult entertainers are understood to have joined players at the Melbourne's Pullman Hotel after being hired in the hours after the Swans' win against Essendon on Sunday night. Police are investigating a report of sexual assault, which the ABC understands centres on a player allegedly touching one of the women without her consent. Police have not made any arrests or laid charges. John Carances from Carboni Lawyers says his clients are scared and essentially in hiding amid intense media scrutiny.
2: They've received a lot of messages that have been threatening in essence, and they deserve their privacy. They've gone through a traumatic experience.
1: A senior Australian Federal Police detective who admitted to lying under oath about evidence seized during a criminal investigation will spend 4 months behind bars. 52-year-old Trent Matters had pleaded guilty to a count of perjury in that he knowingly made false statements in legal proceedings in August 2020. In handing down his sentence in the ACT Supreme Court today, Justice David Mossop said Matters' conduct reflected a tragic misjudgment. Justice Mossop sentenced him to almost a year in prison to be suspended after 4 months upon him entering a good behaviour order. Federal authorities have arrested a 27-year-old Russian-Australian and charged him with foreign interference. The Victorian man was detained yesterday during a raid at Sumner in Brisbane's southwest. It's alleged the dual citizen had been to Ukraine to try to steal defence secrets for Moscow's war against Kyiv. AFP Commissioner Chrissy Barrett says authorities are currently looking through extensive mobile phone and computer records.
3: There is a long way to go here. We've got a lot of devices we need to examine. We've got other people we need to talk to. We've got other information that we need to work through. So that will, of course, be part of our ongoing investigation.
1: A Perth man has appeared in court accused of threatening to kill Pauline Hanson. David Webber reports.
4: Anton Raymond Illich is accused of making Facebook posts, including on a One Nation supporters page. Perth Magistrates Court heard that one post said he would hunt her down and kill her. The 47-year-old was charged in July with two counts of using a carriage service to make a threat. Mr. Illich, who was representing himself, admitted it was stupid crazy and he was never a direct threat to Pauline Hanson. He told the court he did it because he wanted to shut down his Facebook account and indicated he wanted to plead guilty. But the court heard that the matter is likely to go to the district court. The magistrate ordered that Mr. Illich can't contact Ms. Hanson.
1: The ACT government says it won't be backing down on impending weekend library closures in the short term, saying the changes were based on current community use and are necessary to establish stability for staff. From August 27, all public libraries in Canberra will open an hour earlier on weekdays but be closed on Sundays, with branches in Civic, Arundel and Kippax shut on Saturdays too. Deputy Chief Minister Rachel Stephen-Smith says the new opening hours will help libraries avoid the instability they experienced in 2024-25 due to short notice or no notice closures as a result of staffing shortages.
5: Our first priority is to listen to the staff and to establish that stability of library opening hours. Obviously, then expanding those hours or changing those hours would require some further consultation and potentially additional funding as well.
1: A new study has found astronomers may face increasing difficulties to observe the cosmos as ever more satellites are launched into orbit around the Earth. The study by the European Southern Observatory, which operates telescopes in Chile, has found existing proposals to launch more than 1.7 million satellites into orbit, including some very bright ones, would substantially degrade astronomical observations. There are currently about 15,000 satellites in orbit. To sport and in cricket, Australia's made just one change to its team to take on Bangladesh in the second test starting in Mackay tomorrow, following the host's shock defeat in the first test in Darwin. Matt Renshaw will play in his first test match in over 3 years and open the batting in place of the axed Jake Weatherald. Turning to Canberra's weather for the rest of the day, partly cloudy with west to north-westerly winds. At the moment, it's 14 degrees at Tuggeranong, 15 at Dickson. Tomorrow, there'll be some frost, about a mostly sunny day with a top of 18. ABC News.
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8: Hello. Thanks for joining me on the Drive program. Thanks for all your text messages. Still getting them through 0467922666, as would be on the Drive program. Lots of different things we're talking about, including bird flu and eggplant. Not together, separately, of course, so keep that coming. Frank says, Georgia, bird flu is so scary. In Perth, when we visit, we live on the Applecross foreshore with beautiful birds and we fear the impact on those birds. I think lots of people, particularly on the coast, but throughout Australia too, are starting, I guess, to really feel that and not sure what the impact's going to be, both on some of the rarer birds too, but water birds, migratory birds, but also to maybe birds and pet birds that you have as well. We're still sort of, I guess, getting across what it might mean and waiting. And the authorities tell us they're preparing as well in case it does come here to the ACT. As you've been hearing in the news with Jennifer Sexton too, the ACT policing is warning of a potentially lethal illicit drug circulating in Canberra. This is after they've attended multiple suspected drug overdoses recently. In just the past 2 weeks, 5 people have died as a result of these suspected drug overdoses, all in separate incidents. While the exact cause of the overdose is yet to be determined, police say they suspect that opioids are involved in all cases. We will be talking about this after 5 o'clock today, just try and get a bit more information on these deaths and what we know of them, but also just to reiterate those warnings as well today. ABC Radio Canberra 0467922666 or 1300 681 666. Sue on the text line, it's like you are listening in to the conversations I have at home, because Sue says, Georgia, with bird flu around, it's a good time to have outdoor shoe and indoor shoes. I actually have shoe covers in my bird flu kit, very impressive, which have turned out to be very useful for tradies who can't take off their boots, says Sue. We have outside shoes that the kids use in the backyard to go do the chooks and the other animals that we've got, and I get super cranky when they make their way inside the back door. But, yeah, it's a bit of a reminder. Of course, there's many people who don't wear shoes inside. They'll take the shoes off at the door, which is another option, of course. But even then, the shoes that you use in places that might be higher risk, like in the garden or perhaps in the chook pen, it's a really good suggestion.
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8: We will wrap the week with Lauren Rosewarne very soon. 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Just repeating, it's a 7 p.m. performance on Thursday, the 3rd of September. It's the production of Animal Farm at the Canberra Theatre. I need you to call 1-300-681-666. 1-300-681-666 if you would like to win a double pass. To make it fair for everyone, depending on how you're listening, we're going to wait till we've got a few lines and then I'm going to take a random line. So if you think you might be able to answer a question about Animal Farm, call me now on 1-300-681-666. You can't text, unfortunately, for this, but you need to call me now and then we'll take a random line and then we'll ask a question.
0: Canberra Grandstand
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12: Your season maybe started a little bit earlier when you played with the Wallaroos, but how is that like? Four games, you know, you have to be on it from the first game. You don't get any real breaks to make any mistakes.
13: You know, we would all love to obviously have a longer season, a home and away game even if we could, but I think it's a great thing to have, like a winning

0: Now, it is on Thursday, the 3rd of September. Make sure I've given you the right date, at 7 p.m. Once I take a caller, we're going to ask the question then. So we're not giving out the question ahead of time. We're going to ask you once you're on air. If you think you might want to go, 1-300-681-666. That's 1-300-681-666 if you would like to head along. That's all you need to do. Give us a call right now. We'll take a random line. And once we've done that, let's see if they know a little bit about Animal Farm.
1: Wangarali Majinu, Georgia Steins, Drive, ABC Radio Canberra, Ngunnawalwadi, Canberra Wurundjeri.
0: It is 11 minutes after 4 on ABC Radio Canberra Drive. I'm going to take a line in a minute and give away some tickets to Animal Farm, see if these people know a little bit about Animal Farm. And then I will tell you too, a little next week, I've got other double passes to give away for a completely different event. So if you would like to help your fellow man, if you would like to do something for humanity, as well as listen to beautiful music, then I may well have an event that you would like to head along from. Tanya from Holder. Hello, Tanya.
2: Hello. How are you, Georgia? Lovely to be on air with you.
0: Nice to be with you too. Do you know a little bit about Animal Farm?
2: I read it many years ago, and yes, maybe not, depends on the question. Try me out, see if I'm lucky today.
0: Well, this particular production sort of goes a little bit, I guess they add little bits to it. They have a little bit more fun with it maybe than the strict text perhaps. Okay, here is your question. What historic event is Animal Farm influenced by? What did they take?
2: Oh, well, I'm going to call it the Russian Revolution.
0: It is the Russian Revolution. Well done.
2: Oh, my goodness. I won the tickets.
0: You did indeed. Was that a guess or did you know it?
2: I actually knew it, but I didn't know it when I first read the play when I was a teenager.
0: Yes.
2: And just got carried away with the animal characters. But then I learned later that it was the Russian. And my mother was Russian, so I knew about the Russian Revolution. So there's family history there, so I'm very thrilled. Thank you.
0: Oh, you're so welcome. Yes, political satire based on the Russian Revolution and the rise of the Soviet Union under Joseph Stalin. So the whole idea is that you can be idealistic, but then when you're in power, you can get corrupted by power, I guess, is the layman's way of saying that. Congratulations. I'm going to pop you on hold. Go along and have a great time.
2: Thank you. My mother was born under Stalin, but she didn't tell Australia when she migrated as a refugee after World War II.
0: Wow.
2: I know. Amazing. I'm so thrilled. Thank you so much.
0: You are so welcome. Did she ever go back to Russia, your mum?
2: She couldn't go back. She couldn't go back under Stalin because she was a white Russian, not a Stalinist Russian, so she never went back to her birth country, but she was a very proud and happy and happily married Australian, and I'm first generation and equally proud and happy to be Australian.
0: How wonderful. I can't think of a better person for the tickets to go to. Thanks, Tanya.
2: Thank you very much. Bye.
0: Bye. That's Tanya from Holder there with Animal Farm tickets. Well done. Sorry to all the other callers that missed out. We just took a random line and you never know which line you're going to take. Hey, time to wrap the week.
3: Wrap the week.
0: Yes, indeed. And what a week it's been, hey. Let's wrap the week. Joining us right now is Dr. Lauren Rosewarne, Associate Professor in the School of Social and Political Sciences based at the University of Melbourne and the author of many books, and I can't remember them all. Hello.
4: Hello, Georgia. Thanks for having me.
0: How many books have you written, seriously?
4: 12.
0: Yeah, see, I can't do that. By the time I introduced all the books, it'd be the end of the show.
4: It would be.
0: Absolutely. This is one that I do think that the listeners might be well into, which is Australia's Best TV Shows. How can you possibly compile a list like this?
4: I agree, it's terrible. I also, my brain goes to, we need to know the criteria in which you're using to determine best. And that's where my brain always goes with these kinds of lists. Obviously, it's subjective. This list came from, or at least in part, was the Logies last weekend that read these out. So there was a kind of lead up to it with, I guess, readers and participants nominating their best shows. So you can see that there's definitely a nostalgia skew to the list.
0: Shall we go through the list? Because I have so many issues with this list. So number one is Kath and Kim.
4: which surprised, I guess if you're thinking of shows that have shaped Alex.

0: lexicon, you know, where you sort of parrot the phrases, and there's a little bit of that to it. I guess that show more than a lot of others makes us, but in terms of the best that we've ever made, I felt that was a bit of a disappointment, at least to me.
1: Yeah, it was to me. I think it's fun. Like, I think it's funny, but I don't go back and watch it a million times. But number two is perhaps the most objectionable.
0: Tell me why.
1: Home and Away. Where do I start? If that is the second best Australian TV production ever, I think we're in trouble.
0: And I felt the same for seeing Neighbours on the list
1: Yeah,
0: a
1: they.
0: little lower down. Because if you're going to suggest that those shows are our greatest, are we determining greatest based on longevity? If it's about longevity, if it's just about sheer volume of episodes, sure, they've made it. But I don't hear people talking about, say, Days of Our Lives, for
1: Or
0: example,
1: Bold and the Beautiful.
0: as being one of America's greatest television shows. But Days of Our Lives has been around over 50 years. In terms of the volume of the episodes, it is the greatest show ever, but it's clearly not.
1: Okay, we'll go through the full list. I want people's thoughts at home, so I'm just not ranting. 0467922666 or 1300 681666. Do you think is the best TV show Australia has produced? So this list I mean, I probably should say it's in News Limited, so enough said there. Kath and Kim's number one, Home and Away number two, Country Practice number three. I don't mind Country Practice. Blue Heel is number four. Packed to the Rafters number five, absolutely not. McLeod Daughters number six. All Saints number seven. And Bluey is number eight, which is a travesty. Then Neighbours at number nine and Countdown at number 10.
0: Yeah. Now, before I came on air, I kind of brainstormed some of the shows that I thought were the best. Obviously, it's hard because it's what are we going to encapture our entire lifetime worth of viewing? But recently, I really liked Mr. In Between. I spent some time on some forums reading about other people's selections. That show, Mr. In Between, which is a sort of crime drama bit comedy. A lot of people really love that show. You don't read a lot about it. It might be because it was on one of the streaming services as opposed to on any of the major networks.
1: I would like to issue an apology to News Limited. Not really, but they actually say the list is questionable in their articles.
0: Yeah, and I think
1: It
0: this is
1: wasn't their
0: important.
1: list. It was a list from the Australian public. I should make
0: Which is
1: that
0: from
1: clear.
0: the lo sorry,
1: Which
0: which
1: is from
0: is
1: the Logies,
0: the
1: which is what you
0: Logies.
1: mentioned.
0: Yeah, that's okay.
1: I was still blaming News Limited for printing it.
0: I know, and when you get lost in the red mist of rage. But yes, this is the Logies list.
1: Just also too, when we talk about so many of the great sort of the crime shows too, some of the older ones, Australian ones. But I think Bluey being at number eight, if we're talking about influence, I mean, there's American kids running around with Australian accents right now because of Bluey. Surely that if we're just talking about influences, that should be up there.
0: Not to mention, for the past 2 years, it has been on the top of the most minutes of television watched lists in the United States. Now, then you could look at merchandising. There's so many criteria you could use to judge best. It's a mixed bag, though, because why is Bluey there alongside Home and Away, or Packed to the Rafters, or any of these shows that I had completely forgotten existed?
1: I really liked Offspring too. If we're talking about sort of medical type things, I thought that was a great show.
0: And I like Dog Park of very
1: Yes.
0: recently. I think it's still streaming on iView. I encourage people to watch it. I saw that it did win at least one Logie on the weekend, so that was at least nice.
1: Nick and Gordon says, that's bold of you two to slam Kath and Kim. Wasn't it on the ABC? I'm not slamming Kath and Kim.
0: Not slamming
1: We're not
0: it, just
1: slamming it.
0: asking, is it the best?
1: We're literally saying, is it the best? And can I just say, as the News Limited article rightly points out, what about Play School? Where is Play School in the top 10?
0: Again, shows like Halifax with
1: Yeah.
0: Rebecca Gibney. There's just a lot of different shows that, again, the methods. I'm the social scientist. I'm going to ask, what methods did you use? Obviously, this is reader polls, and there's a tendency to think just off the top of your head, which is fine. That's how we do a lot of these things. It's not rigorous, though, in terms of data
1: What
0: collection.
1: about Australian Story? I think when I think about like the impact of some of those interviews have had over the years and how long it's been going for as well.
0: Again, I often tend to not put on these type of lists real
1: Oh,
0: sort
1: real
0: of
1: life
0: news
1: stuff.
0: content. But again, that's my own. I went my mind went to drama,
1: Yeah.
0: and that's why I didn't think of Play School either. But it's definitely important, in terms of Australia's.

0: TV history.
1: I love everything about this headline and I know nothing about the story. But do we need to stop queuing? And I say yes. Where's this question come from? This is in Vanity Fair.
0: Vanity Fair. And it was looking at this trend. It was looking at New York, but I think it's very applicable to any major city where it seems to be a thing now to queue up for really crazy amounts of time to buy, often it's food or some kind of novelty product, often a drink, where the queuing is actually part of the experience for a lot of people, as opposed to just getting the, I don't know, rainbow bagel at the end of the journey.
1: Because what happens in the queuing?
0: Well, again, the article suggests that people enjoy the queue. They enjoy the, it feels like it's a bit of a democratization of getting the goods. There's a social element to it. There's a feeling like the more work you put in, kind of like, you know, sometimes people have that deluded view about relationships. If we really fight and struggle to get together, it must be worth it. And it's often, you know, or often not. Same thing with the queue. I've been through this arduous ordeal to get the matcha latte. It feels great and it feels like a relief to finally get there, even if it's perhaps just an ordinary drink.
1: I am 100% the opposite. If I've queued up for anything,
0: same,
1: like a table at a restaurant or whatever it might be, or a nightclub in the days when, you know, people went out and went to nightclubs, or at least I did, it had to be amazing or I was like, that was not worth that.
0: I was trying to think of the last time I queued for anything and it was a COVID vaccination the first time round. That's for me the ultimate queue experience.
1: I remember queuing on Christmas Day in the height of COVID before we were allowed to sort of come back to Canberra, I think it was, and we were in a car going around Bondi. It was a beautiful view while you queued waiting to get your swab. That's probably one of the last times I've queued, maybe.
0: Yeah,
1: at airports. You always queue at airports.
0: Again, they're non-choice queues. But I'm not queuing. I'm taking a point off for every minute you're making me wait for this drink.
1: Yeah.
0: No drink is worth this.
1: Yeah, and that cocktail is 0 out of 1,000.
0: Absolutely.
1: Tony in Chisholm says Mr. In Between should be number one for sure. Terrific casting, says Tony. Also agreeing with that is the Chad, who says 100%.
0: We won't hold that against him.
1: The Chad, 100% Mr. In Between has to be in the top five or higher. And also Frank says Arnie Jack is at the top of my list.
0: Mm.
1: There you go. Oh, that was a judgmental.
0: It just feels, yeah, not my taste. But that's okay because we agreed on Mr. In Between. So
1: yeah,
0: Mr.
1: That's okay.
0: The Chad and I have that.
1: Let's go to AI job interviews. I will say right now, I know people who have done job applications or performance reviews using AI, but this is actual interviews?
0: Yeah, well, again, I don't love the word interview in this, but nonetheless, this is suggesting that this is becoming now a more common step, a first step in a screening for a position. So you've applied for a job where there's going to be a bazillion applicants. The first step will be you being interviewed by a chat bot on screen, and therefore that's being used as to whether you get to the next stage. People obviously find this objectionable, but is it any different to a process that calls you via a spreadsheet?
1: No.
0: I've been on panels where there's been, you know, 120 applicants. You can't interview 120 applicants, so you're going to have to come up with a process to do it efficiently. I think AI makes it look like HR cares about you a little more than they do, but in fact, it's just as callous as doing it via a letter saying you don't meet the selection criteria or whatever the grounds are.
1: I think now that we all probably will have already been judged by AI, we don't know it yet. There would have been a criteria for something that we've already been judged by, right?
0: I mean, the very fact that if any of us are on social media, we've already been judged in the sense that we've been turned into consumers, in the sense that they know what products we like, what our dreams are, what our anxieties are, and we're fed that through our feed. So, yes, we've been profiled by AI a lot already. People who watch television via a smart TV, that's happening to you all the time.
1: Tess says, Georgia and Tash, Living in Albury many years ago, my friends and I noticed a really long queue outside the entertainment centre. So we joined in, expecting a really great band. We ended up buying Wiggles tickets and went to the concert, but it was great, says Jess.
0: There is a feeling, though, isn't there? If a whole lot of people have made the decision to line up, I mean, this doesn't apply to me, but lots of people feel if a whole lot of people are waiting, it must be worth waiting for. Yeah. As opposed to my thinking, 200 people who are deluded.
1: Okay, let's go to, now this has been a backlash against Neutrogena. What's happened here?
0: Yeah, so Hayden Panettiere, who died, what was it, Sunday or Monday?
1: I loved her in Nashville.
0: Yeah, I seem to know her from Heroes, which was the Save the Cheerleader, Save the World. Anyway, her death, she was too soon. She was 36 years old.
1: Yeah.
0: In her memoir, which she just released 2 months before her death, she mentioned that Neutrogena, the cosmetics company, dumped her as a brand ambassador after she revealed that she had struggled with postnatal depression and alcohol use. And since her death, there's been a renewed boycott against the brand. The boycott was there when the memoir first came out, and it's been renewed. And this has forced the company to actually put out a statement suggesting that they understand that she felt they failed her.
1: Wow. So the idea that they found her is too risky because she opened up about her mental health and...
0: The phrase that they use, basically it's the equivalent of bringing the brand into disrepute. It was a kind of morals clause that they used to not continue their contract with her. Now, flash forward, this was 10-ish years ago, flash forward to now after her death and the boycott, they feel they're not in any way admitting responsibility, but suggesting that they didn't put in place the supports that they should have. And I suspect that that, being cynical, is more about the brand boycott as opposed to her death. You don't normally see companies issuing statements about deaths of former brand ambassadors years after they've no longer representing the brand. That's a little unusual.
1: Just a really serious story to end with. Why has Gen Z given up on mascara?
0: Apparently, this is the embrace of a more natural look and the feeling that it makes you look older and dated.
1: How dare they?
0: So instead, they're looking for clear mascara, which is making me think of high school when we were not allowed to wear mascara. So all the different things we used to do to get around the rule, such as clear mascara.
1: Just so you know, Drive has Gen Z producers, two of them. They're Gen Z.
0: Wearing mascara or
1: one of them says, I love mascara, but they're not telling me if it's James or Sarah. Oh, it's Sarah. Okay, cool. Because that was a little bit unclear.
0: I do feel my own students now. Wear substantially less makeup than students over the past years that I've been teaching. I made that observation this year, actually. It's noticeable. I don't mind, but I've noticed it.
1: I find it really interesting because some of the younger people I know will either get their eyelashes dyed or they're wearing fake eyelashes. So they're not wearing mascara, but it's not because they don't want the look of big eyes.
0: And that's certainly part of the findings in this article. Sales of mascara are down, but sales of lash serums to grow your lashes are up, as is tinting products. So you're completely right. The standing out eyelashes is still a thing, but less so with the lashings of mascara.
1: One of our listeners says, it's similar to Lauren, the last time I queued up was to get a COVID shot. It was at the AIS and I still have the chubba chub.
0: Yeah.
1: Still have the lollipop. There you go. You got something for queuing up.
0: There we go. Yes.
1: Couple of things. Thank you so much. It's been
0: fun.
1: Have
0: a lovely weekend.
1: You have a good weekend. See ya. That's Dr. Lauren Rosewarne, author of 12 books, associate professor in the School of Social and Political Sciences based at the University of Melbourne. Jen makes a very valid question. She says, ladies, how long until the AI is interviewing the AI? That's a little bit frightening, isn't it? I think. Maria says, wow. She says in animal farm countries, because we've been talking about animal farm, if you saw a queue, you joined it because it was bound to be something worth buying at the end. Example, toilet paper. When I was visiting my relatives in Czechoslovakia, I did and I managed to buy frozen strawberries, says Maria. I love this idea that you... This idea that you see a queue and you go, that must be good. Oh, this is fabulous. One of our listeners says, meanwhile, I'm going to look up what on earth is clear mascara. Yes, look up clear mascara. Absolutely. Then we'll talk. Right now, time for news headlines with Jennifer Sexton.
2: Thanks, Georgia. Making news, a lawyer representing two of the women involved in the Sydney Swans scandal says his clients fear for their lives after receiving threatening messages from members of the public this week. A senior Australian Federal Police detective who admitted to lying under oath about evidence seized during a criminal investigation will spend 4 months behind bars after being sentenced in the ACT Supreme Court today. A 27-year-old dual Russian-Australian citizen is in custody, accused of infiltrating the Ukrainian military to gather battlefield secrets for Moscow. The AFP says further arrests are possible in what is a complex multi-agency investigation. There are fears a large number of bird deaths in South Australia, as well as those of 24 penguins in Tasmania, are just the start of a significant bird flu outbreak. Two Hong Kong organisers of mass vigils commemorating the Tiananmen Square massacre in Beijing have been found guilty of national security crimes under controversial Chinese laws. Meteorologists are warning a developing El Nino weather system could become the largest in living memory and possibly the biggest since the 19th century. The US military says all 8 people aboard a charter aircraft have been killed in a crash near a remote radar site in the state of Alaska. Back home, in a federal parliamentary inquiry into redevelopment plans for land around the Hume Circle roundabout in Canberra's south is now underway, with public submissions being accepted until early next month. And in cricket, Australia's made just one change to its team to take on Bangladesh in the second test starting in Mackay tomorrow following the host's shock defeat in the first test in Darwin. Matt Renshaw will play in his first test match in over 3 years and open the batting in place of the axed Jake Weatherald. Canberra's weather clear for the remainder of the day, and tonight a low of 0 is forecast. Tomorrow the chance of some frost and fog, then a mostly sunny day with a top of 18. At the moment it's 15 at Dixon, 13 at Tuggeranong. More news at 5 o'clock, Georgia.
1: Jan, do you remember the last time you queued up for something, like a proper big queue?
2: What's a proper big queue?
1: You know, you had to wait for a little while. I don't mean like one person in front of you at the...
2: You mean a little while, like waiting 10
1: yeah.
2: minutes, 15
1: oh,
2: minutes?
1: Oh, no, half, yeah. More, oh, yeah, 15 plus, I would say, is a decent wait.
2: Absolutely. Well, I would say on the phone when one rings through to a ring, I'm in a queue.
1: What about standing, though? So this is this whole idea of some people queue just for the experience of queuing?
2: No.
1: Well, like as in like the queue itself sometimes is as an experience.
2: What do you mean?
1: I know. I will send you the Vanity Fair article because we've been talking about okay. today. But the idea that people might queue up for, say, like a cafe or a bakery.
2: Oh, yeah, yeah,
1: and
2: yeah.
1: Then, but you know yeah. you know how there are these bakeries and things now that just have a limited amount of stuff and yeah. they're only open for 2 hours and people queue up because they want to get the, I don't know,
2: ooh, and if there's only a certain
1: you know,
2: amount,
1: creme,
2: you know,
1: caramel,
2: do you run the, yeah, you run the risk of missing out still?
1: Ooh, yeah, I don't
2: can
1: know.
2: Can you imagine queuing up and then missing out?
1: Yes.
2: That would be even worse.
1: Yes. I think
2: like
1: that would be horrible.
2: The person before you gets the last cream caramel or whatever.
1: Jen,
2: anyway.
1: See you, Jen.
2: Bye-bye.
1: You're listening to 666 ABC Radio Canberra Drive. I'm Georgia Steins. Max on the text line, this is in regards to our eggplant, who said, what was the Shanghai Dumpling Cafe off Marcus Clark Street in the city? They used to do amazing eggplant and pork noodle dish that was perfect. Otherwise, I don't eat eggplant, says Max. I love this. So we're talking about some of your favourite ways to eat eggplant, by the way. The Chad in Waniasa says, what about a great stuffed eggplant? Not like the chuchi that was mentioned earlier, but another fabulous dish. That is from Chad. This is 666 ABC Radio Canberra Drive. Thanks so much for your company. Coming up very soon, we are going to find out about, I guess, how you can watch some beautiful music and also help out your fellow human. That's because the National Capital Orchestra has teamed up with St. Vincent's de Paul for the Echoes of Humanity charity concert. Next week, I'm going to give away some double passes for that. But what's it all about? Why are they holding it? Stay listening and we'll tell you.

0: That is Sam Sparrow there with Black and Gold. It is 22 minutes away from 5 on ABC Radio Canberra. What about Are You Free on the 12th of September at the very civilised time of 3 p.m? You could listen to some beautiful music and you could also help out your fellow human, which I think we all might agree might be a lovely thing. If that rings like something you might want to do and spend your time, I have a suggestion. The National Capital Orchestra has partnered with St. Vincent de Paul Society for Echoes of Humanity. It's a charity concert. Maybe it's something we can all do a little bit better. The idea of doing things, I guess, and for our fellow human. It's being held on the 12th of September. Internationally acclaimed Polish pianist Lukasz Krupiński, I should say, will make a very special appearance as part of this as well. I have 10 tickets to give away and I'll be doing that from Monday, a double pass each day. Joining us right now to have a chat about how the concert came about is Keith Cantile, who's the Senior Advisor, Industry and Community Partnership for St. Vincent de Paul Society in Canberra and Goulburn. He joins us. Hi, Keith.
1: Hello, Georgia, and thanks so much for having me today.
0: Oh, you're so welcome. I'm so glad that we can maybe give this gift to some of our listeners next week as well. Tell me about the idea behind this concert and how it came about.
1: Well, thank you to the National Capital Orchestra. I mean, they came to us through connections within our community, one of our volunteers, and said they wanted to do something with a community organisation to give back and help those across the community. And after many conversations about opportunities and things that we could perform, they could perform, not me, they could perform, they landed with Marla, and then the opportunity for Lukasz to join us was just amazing. And so really it was collaboration, community coming together to help those most in need.
0: And is this for the most part a fundraiser?
1: Yes, it is. Well, it is a fundraiser. The funds that are made from the concert after costs will come to Vinnie's to support our programs. But I think it's actually more than that. It's, that is part of it, and it's a big part of it. But it's about people

0: coming together for music. And I think music makes a big difference in people's lives. I'm not a musician, and this will be my, I suppose, second experience of going to the orchestra. And so I'm learning a lot about orchestras.
1: And there's something quite healing about classical music.
0: Yes, it is. It is. And I think once you... If you understand the story that you're, the music you're listening to, and Mahler's a very interesting story. It's a story of a journey of struggle and that uncertainty through to hope and renewal, and that really resonated for us at Vinnie's, and many people in our community go through that sometimes on a daily basis.
1: And tell us about, because you're saying you've been getting across, I guess, classical music too, but tell us about the Polish pianist, Lucas.
0: Oh, gosh, you're testing there, Georgia. I'll have to defer.
1: He's a guest soloist, isn't he? That's part of it, yes.
0: Right, he is, and he's an internationally acclaimed soloist, Polish musician. And from what the orchestra tell me, he's an amazing performer, and will add another dimension to the concert for those music buffs out there.
1: Absolutely. And, Keith, we're going to have a chat to the National Capital Orchestra next week to get a little sense of the music side of things. But can you tell me, I guess, what the demand is like at the moment for Vinnie's services?
0: Well, I suppose in one word, it is growing. More and more people are coming to us, Georgia, and people that have never come to us before are coming to us for support. That shows the challenge across the community. The calls to our emergency helpline have increased, and they can be up to 140 calls a day at times. So that there's been that increased demand and that increased need. And across many areas of support, but predominantly it relates to food. People really needing support for food, which is a tragedy in our community that people don't have access to that food and have to reach out for support. So ultimately Vinnie's is here to help, people should reach out if they do need that support.
1: And have you noticed, like other charities, that your clientele is changing? You're seeing different people at the moment.
0: We're seeing different people, and people that I think about it this way: people that may have supported Vinnie's in the past or supported charities in the past to support others in the community are now asking us for support. So it's somewhat of a role reversal in a way. They're now looking for us to support them, which shows the changing nature of what people are needing support for, and those that are struggling. So ultimately, it is a changing environment.
1: Well, let's hope we can drum up, I guess, a bit of support too for people to head along on the day. Hey, thanks so much for your time.
0: Thanks, Georgia. Thanks for the support, and hopefully we get a lot of people along to enjoy the music but also to support Vinnie's. Thanks so much.
1: Absolutely. Send that message of support to people. That's Keith Cantile. He's a Senior Advisor, Industry Community Partnership for Vinnie's, both Canberra and Goulburn, I should say. So it's being held on the 12th of September. I love this so much that it's being held at 3 p.m. in the afternoon. I like an afternoon or a lunchtime event, and it is the National Capital Authority, but the proceeds from this concert goes to St Vincent de Paul Society to help people, and it's called the Echoes of Humanity Charity Concert. So stay listening all next week, because each day next week I'm going to give away a double pass, Monday right through to Friday for that concert that, yes, is on. So you just need to make sure you're free, really, on the 12th of September at 3 p.m. This is ABC Radio Canberra Drive.
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1: Well, at 6 o'clock tonight, of course, the Raiders will take on the Brisbane Broncos. And while it is the final game and not maybe the end to the season that many Raiders fans and the Raiders team wanted, of course, they've said they're going to do their best to make sure Papa, Josh Papali, is seen off with a victory, but also with a great game as well, of course. We're going to chat to a former Raiders player who actually played with him just for a brief period, but also Alan Tung, who many of you would know from ABC broadcast as well, about, I guess, the importance of Papa and what he noticed about him as a man, but also a player, but also the chances, I guess, tonight. Of course, the Raiders will finish the season much higher than the Broncos, of course. And while the Broncos have really struggled to get a win over the last several weeks, in fact, the Raiders have been doing pretty well. So we hope that the Raiders might be able to get across for a victory, but you never know with the Broncos. So that's coming up very soon on ABC Radio Canberra. Just a reminder, after 5 o'clock, as you're aware, yesterday, if you were listening to the program, we spoke to a referee who is a referee of soccer games here through Capital Football. And there was a meeting between the Capital Football Board and referees talking about some of the abuse that referees cop. We're actually going to go to Capital Football today and find out how that, I guess, feedback and that meeting's been received, and what a Capital Football going to put in place. What would they like to see happen? As well as that, as you've been hearing, there's warnings coming from ACT Emergency Services because they say that 5 people have died from suspected drug overdoses in Canberra in the last fortnight alone. While the exact cause of the overdoses are less yet to be determined, police are suspecting that opioids are involved in all cases and are issuing a warning. We're going to be chatting to the organisation which runs the drug testing service, CanTest, about what message they want to get out to the community. So that's coming up after 5 on ABC Radio Canberra Drive. This is The Church.

0: That is The Church with Almost With You. We've been talking about queuing up. Tim and Kayleen says, Georgia, the worst queuing experience I've ever experienced was in Le Marais, I think it's pronounced, in Paris. I lived there for a month and was walking by standing outside a Portuguese pastry shop. They had a beautiful display but never opened. On my last day, I realised they were wholesalers. I walked around the back and they gave me half a baker's dozen. Oh, says Tim and Kayleen, that sounds delicious. 0467922666 or 1300 681666. Lovely, Jan, says Georgia. Knowing how much you love the Raiders, I hope you're going to the game tonight. I'm on my way now and I'm wondering how you'll make it for kickoff when you finish at six. I'm not going to make it tonight, Jan. Combination of working till well after kickoff, but also can't take the kids tonight because they've got one of the many viruses that are going around. But I tell you what, I'm going to watch it on TV and listen to the call, which is what I like to do. ABC call when I can do it, and then the TV on the screen as well. But please enjoy it and please tell me what it's like. I want to hear what the atmosphere was like because I'm really hoping the Big Papa gets lots of cheers, of course, and maybe even gets to bang the boot on the bin at the end in the change room. Johnny is right now. He's someone who knows what it's like when you farewell a player too. Joining us right now is Alan Tung, a former Raiders player, also part of the ABC commentary team often for games. Hey, Alan.
1: Hey, Georgia, thanks for having me on. I'm just in the traffic trying to get there on time for the 5:30 call when we kick it off there this afternoon, but can't wait.
0: You're part of the call team, aren't you?
1: I am tonight. Yeah, Andrew Moore, Luke Lewis have come down from Sydney, but I'm going to be on the sideline. I'm usually in the box, but I'm really looking forward to being there tonight to, you know, to honour and to celebrate, to witness, you know, one of the greatest Canberra Raiders players in Josh Papali'i.
0: I actually think that being on the sideline is quite possibly the best place to be, though, isn't it? To get up close at a game like this. You played with him for a little bit. There was a little crossover at the end of your career and the beginning of his.
1: Yeah, my last year, 2011, was Josh Papali'i's first year. And funnily enough, we'd heard a lot about this young guy from Logan coming down in our SG ball, and people were saying big things about him for a long period of time. And he got his opportunity to debut against the Melbourne Storm, and we were actually roommates at the time. And he came onto the field, and his first touch, he looked like he'd been playing for about 10 years and just never looked out of place all of his career. He's just a phenomenal player. To play in the middle and to play, you know, that many games, that many minutes, it's just remarkable. And we just hope he can get sent off in the right fashion tonight.
0: Not sent off, but sent off from the
1: That's right. And hopefully cheered off too by his teammates at the end. But they will be up against a Broncos team that were beaten convincingly last week against the Warriors. So they're going to come down here with plenty of fire in the belly. And Michael Maguire, an ex-Canberra Raiders player and coach as well, up against Ricky Stewart. So there's going to be plenty of emotion.
0: You can never write off the Broncos though, right? That's part of the...
1: Yeah, they're a star-studded lineup, even with a couple of injuries that they have got at the moment. They are still got strike all over the park, and they'll come down here with really disappointed from last week. Actually, their coach teed off in the press conference on them, and so they'll no doubt put up a big fight. But it's not about them tonight, so that's okay. It's about our team and Josh Papali'i.
0: Yeah, let's talk about Papa's House because that's what they're renaming it. I know a lot of people going tonight, and it looks like there's not many tickets left, so hopefully it'll be a full house. Can you tell me, obviously we know what his power and his strength is like on the field. What was he like off field? Because I think, did you share a room with him?
1: Yeah, that's right. You know, in that last year, being a bit of a roommate there for a few times was outstanding. But it's one of those things in football that you see, and it's more behind the scenes, I suppose, so the everyday public don't get to feel it as much, but he's got a real sense, you're almost at peace or you feel safe in his presence. He's a guy that, you know, I was only thinking about it there today, the one person that probably would have done it the toughest through COVID would have been Josh Papali'i, because he absolutely hugs everybody he sees. Every time you go near him, he's hugging everybody, and he's just such a warm, big, gentle John. client, and I know that the players, they really look up to him. He trains hard. He loves the club. He puts his teammates first. He does all he can in the community. He's come from very, very humble beginnings in South, in Logan there, coming through. His parents, you know, moved down to support him. He supports a lot of his family, you know, and he really loved Canberra. And the crazy thing is, he nearly left us at one point to go to Parramatta to play under Ricky Stewart, and he did a little bit of a turnaround and stayed at the Raiders there, so we've been lucky to have him his whole career.
0: I reckon we're going to get some tears out of Ricky Stewart, if not some of the other players as well. There was talk that maybe that he might have some sort of role within the Raiders post, but there hasn't been any confirmation. Do you think it would be hard for him to leave the club in Canberra completely?
1: Yeah, I think so. I mean, the club would no doubt, you know, look after him in some way, shape or form if he stays in Canberra, which, you know, I think he will. But, you know, a lot of family is still further north up there in Brisbane. So, yeah, absolutely. It feels natural that it would be in a community, a well-being sort of role, but you just don't know. But it'll be time for him to think about that a little bit later. I know his focus, even during the week, being around the club a little bit this week, it was about just winning this game. It wasn't about him. He was always just going, we've just got to do what we can to get the win. And also about the last game against the Cowboys. They do have a bye next week, so they've got all their energy just going into this game.
0: A couple of texts have picked up on how earlier he said, yes, I hope Papa gets a good send-off but doesn't get sent off. He doesn't get sent off that often. The other thing, player who does occasionally get sent off too, Corey Horsburgh, there's talk that this might be the last time in the Raiders' colours. What are your thoughts on that?
1: Oh, look, I think Ricky will give him a chance to play in that final game up there against the Cowboys. Yes, it wasn't the greatest little you know, piece up against the Newcastle Knights, but he's done a lot for the club. You know, we mentioned about, you know, the contribution that he's done. So he's done a great little job there. He really admires Josh Papali'i, and he gets a chance to go out and play alongside him again. So I think there'll be that. And also Morgan Smithies, an Englishman that came across from Hull, and, you know, he's played in. He's a really terrific fella, worked hard for our club from the moment he arrived, and he's off to the Perth Bears. So there's a couple of players there that, I mean, it is, yes, all about Josh Papali'i, but there's a couple other players playing their last game as well.
0: We might do a wrap-up post, you know, the season, I guess, of how the season ends for the Raiders, of course. But do you think they really showed a bit of grit last week? Do you think last week was a really good indication of, I guess, what we hope for them for most of the season?
1: Yeah, well, I mean, one of the things, this group has tried hard all season. It hasn't clicked for them. A little bit of that confidence and momentum that they had last year, it hasn't been on display, and they've been frustrated by it as well. But I think one thing that you can see when you look at the character of the club, and you can look at some of the other clubs, and I'm not going to name names, it's not for me to do that, but you know, they've really, yes, there's a chance for them that mathematically they might be able to get in the top eight, but really their season is all done and dusted, and they could just turn up their toes, throw the footy around and not play fully committed. But last week you saw a team that cared for the jumper, cared for each other, and they played their hearts out, and I expect that in these next two performances as well.
0: Well, have fun on the sideline. It's not going to be cold enough, I don't think. And normally on the sideline, it's freezing, right?
1: That's right. It's okay if it gets too cold. I'll start jogging up and down the sideline.
0: Thank you.
1: Yeah, no, thanks a lot.
0: See, mate, that's Alan Tongue there in the car on the way, because he'll be a part of the commentary team as well. Andrew Moore as well. And sorry, I've just forgotten who the third person was. He'll be a part of the commentary team. Former Raider, ABC commentator, and, of course, also had a little overlap season with Papa as well. Time for news headlines then. After then, Hume Circle, the inquiry.
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Good afternoon, Jennifer Sexton with ABC News. A lawyer representing two of the women involved in the Sydney Swans scandal says his clients are in hiding after receiving threatening messages from members of the public. Costa Haritos has the

0: Details.
1: Several adult entertainers are understood to have joined Swans players at Melbourne's Pullman Hotel on Sunday night after being hired after the Swans' win against Essendon. Police are investigating a report of sexual assault, which the ABC understands centres on a player allegedly touching one of the women without her consent. John Karantzis from Carboni Lawyers says his clients are terrified after receiving threatening messages from members of the public this week.
2: These women are currently in fear for their life, in essence hiding.
1: Police have not made any arrests or laid any charges.
0: The Australian Federal Police has charged a dual Russian-Australian citizen with foreign interference, accused of attempting to send secrets to Russia. Nidal Mustafa has more.
3: The Victorian man is alleged to have travelled to Russia in 2024, where he undertook military-style training before returning to Australia. Police then allege he travelled to Ukraine last year, where he joined the Ukrainian armed forces to gain sensitive information and attempted to send it to Russian intelligence. AFP Commissioner Chrissy Barrett says the 27-year-old man was arrested in Brisbane's southwest yesterday and the risk to the community is low.
4: At this stage, there is nothing to suggest there was or is any threat to Australia.
3: His matter was briefly mentioned in the Brisbane Magistrates Court today, where it will return in October.
0: A memorial vigil will be held in the Southern Highlands tonight for bushwalker Lily Hooper. The 18-year-old's body was recovered last night, more than a week after she went missing in dense bushland in the Natai National Park. Community members are being encouraged to come together to light up Willis Park in Oakdale. Red Cross volunteers will be on site to provide support. Wallandilly Mayor Matt Gould says the community's heartbroken.
5: I've rarely seen such an outpouring of grief from our community. It's been a really rough 24 hours for our community, but also the outpouring of love and support for Lily's family has just been amazing.
0: A senior Federal Police detective who admitted to lying under oath about evidence seized during a criminal investigation will spend 4 months behind bars. Georgia Roberts reports.
6: 52-year-old Trent Matters pleaded guilty to a count of perjury in that he knowingly made false statements in legal proceedings in August 2020. In handing down his sentence in the ACT Supreme Court today, Justice David Mossop said Matters' conduct reflected a tragic misjudgment and that it undermined the proper administration of justice. Justice Mossop sentenced him to almost a year in prison to be suspended after 4 months. Due to his time in the police force in the ACT, the court heard it was likely he'll spend his time behind bars in New South Wales.
0: Two Hong Kong organisers of mass vigils commemorating the Tiananmen Square massacre in Beijing have been found guilty of national security crimes under controversial Chinese laws. China correspondent Alison Horn has more from Beijing.
7: Lei Chek-young and Zhao Hung-tong were arrested in 2021 under controversial new security laws in Hong Kong, accused of inciting subversion. For years, the pair had organised mass public vigils to commemorate the deadly 1989 Tiananmen Square crackdown. Such vigils are effectively banned on the China mainland. The pair has now been found guilty and face up to 10 years in jail. Rights groups say it's more evidence of the erosion of freedom of expression in Hong Kong and of China's growing judicial control.
0: To finance, and the Australian Stock Exchange has closed lower today. The ASX 200 closed down 0.27% to end on 9,058. Brent crude oil is selling for just over $88 a barrel, and the Australian dollar is buying 71 US cents. To sport, and the Canberra Raiders will celebrate retiring prop Josh Papali'i tonight when they take on the Brisbane Broncos at Canberra Stadium in his final match at the ground. The 34-year-old earlier this week confirmed this is his final season in the NRL. The club announced the ground is being named Papa's House for tonight's game in honour of the fan favourite veteran. Turning to Canberra's weather, heading into this evening, clear, a low of zero tonight. Tomorrow there'll be the chance of frost and fog, then a mostly sunny day with light winds becoming northwesterly at a top of 18 degrees. At the moment it's 14 degrees at Tuggeranong, 13 at the airport. ABC News.
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2: Hello and a happy Friday to you. It is Friday, the 21st of August, 5 past 5. Roads are looking okay at the moment, which is good news. That is, of course, unless you're trying to head to Papa's house, also known as Bruce Stadium, tonight for the kickoff at 6 o'clock. Apparently there are already people heading in, trying to get those early parks, I think, too. So there might be a bit of congestion around there. So please just take care. I did forget the third commentator besides Andrew Moore earlier, I'm so sorry, and Alan Tung. It is, of course, Luke Lewis as well. He'll be part of the ABC commentary team, so you can listen in. The commentary team starts at 5:30. So Alan Tung better get there. He was chatted to us just before on his way and stuck in traffic. On the text line, one listener says, Georgia, I'm on the bus from Gungahlin to GIO Stadium, or Papa's house, we need to call it. Looking forward to a great game. Go the Milk. Yes, absolutely. Coming up this half hour, we are going to be looking at how Capital Football is going to respond to a meeting that was held not last night, the night before, with referees who are upset at both the amount of referees that are leaving, but also the abuse that many referees are copping, not just while they play the game, but after the game on social media and as the game ends, still like on the grounds. So what can be done and what is Capital Football thinking of doing or hoping to implement? We'll also talk about this warning today too from ACT Emergency Services about a number of suspected overdose deaths. I think they're thinking at least 5 in the last fortnight in the ACT, obviously a small area of the ACT, and others that didn't result in deaths but did need emergency intervention in those as well. So we'll try and get a sense of what's been happening as well. And on that, controversial plan for Canberra's Hume Circle precinct is now going to come under the microscope of a federal parliamentary inquiry. So we'll be discussing that as well. If you've got thoughts on this, are you glad there's going to be an inquiry? 0467 922666.
3: I'm Sana Qadar. 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
2: Well, the plan for Canberra's Hume Circle precinct, which was viewed as quite controversial by many, is now going to come under the microscope of a federal parliamentary inquiry. Now, the plan allows for significant redevelopment around Hume Circle, including buildings of up to 15 stories high. It has faced really strong community pushback over how the consultation took place, but also how traffic and infrastructure has been managed around it as well. Now, the inquiry is going to look at that, including how the National Capital Authority handled the consultation, but also the broader planning around it for the precinct as well. Joining us right now is Colin Walters. He's the chair of the Inner South Canberra Community Council and joins us. Hi, Colin.
6: Good afternoon, Georgia.
2: Your view on this inquiry, are you happy?
6: Look, we're very glad to see this inquiry taking place, and we're grateful to Senator Pocock, whose pressures really brought this about.
2: Yes, yeah, so he was one of the voices definitely that was calling for this. What is your main, I guess, objection to the way that, firstly, the consultation was handled?
6: Well, look at what happened. The Capital Authority had been talking to private developers, one in particular, over a 2-year period. And these are people that stand to make a lot of money out of the development. And then finally, the public was informed in January of this year during the holiday period and given a few short weeks to comment. That was extended after a bit of a fuss. But basically, the community put its objections in, some very serious ones. And yet, with very small amendments, the proposal's gone through.
2: And so you're, I guess, one of the concerns that you and others have is the idea that even with consultation wasn't listened to. Is that part of the issue?
6: Well, absolutely. And I mean, it's just when you consider 2 years given to the private developer and about 5 or 6 weeks to the community, it's obviously a very

0: and about the height limits, the lack of concern to all of these things, I think that the Parliament should reject this amendment and send it back for reconsideration. We'd be very happy to keep talking to the ACT government about more suitable housing in the area, which we fully support.
1: Yeah, so let's talk about that. The idea around the missing middle and more sort of, I guess, higher density. You're supportive of that?
0: Well, absolutely. And in fact, some of the housing which is scheduled for inclusion in this precinct and possibly removal is missing middle housing. It's very nice apartment complexes where the people who live there at the moment, particularly in Staffordshire Terrace, are very happy to stay and just don't want to be included in redevelopment plans.
1: When it comes to future consultation too, is this a lesson you think for the Capital Authority, and what would you like them to do in future?
0: Well, look, they've got some big plans coming up, including for North Curtin, and I think that the community should be given equal access to property developers in particular. And, you know, the Capital Authority shouldn't come forward with half-baked proposals that don't provide an answer to half the issues.
1: You mentioned there also things in and around, say, transport, but also some infrastructure. What was missing?
0: Well, the ACT government's own evidence to the National Capital Authority pointed out that there might be a need for two extra schools, given all the extra population there. There's no indication of how that's going to be provided at all. They're talking about a busy precinct, but there's no provision for shops or any other of the normal facilities that you'd expect in a busy precinct like that. So all of those things are missing, instead of which we have a plan for overdeveloped housing around a busy roundabout where you can just imagine 15-storey buildings feeding extra traffic into what's already one of the biggest choke points around Canberra.
1: When it comes to the terms of reference for this inquiry, are you happy with that as well?
0: Well, I think so, so long as they're not interpreted too narrowly, because you could only understand the concerns of the community about the consultation process by looking at the substance of the proposals. And we hope that the Joint Committee will see that the way in which this has been handled is really to come up with something which shouldn't be given parliamentary approval. It should be sent back to first base for consideration of all the issues.
1: Thanks so much for your time. I appreciate it, Colin.
0: Thanks, Georgia.
1: Thank you. That's Colin Walters there. He's the chair of the Inner South Canberra Community Council, who are happy with the outcome this, in that the Joint Standing Committee on the National Capital and External Territories are commencing an inquiry into the National Capital Plan amendment for Hume Circle Precinct. So the inquiry is going to look at the public consultation processes undertaken by the National Capital Authority in relation to the Hume Circle Precinct, as well as the high-level strategic planning framework under the National Capital Plan. So that's what's happening.
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1: Such a great initiative of the afternoons team with Alice Matthews. So please get on board. Clock your miles. See how quickly it will take to get to a million. Absolutely. Michael from Flynn says, Georgia, the traffic's like a car park around the stadium. This is what the stadium, which has been renamed or nicknamed. The Raiders have nicknamed it or renamed it Papa's House just for tonight's game against the Brisbane Broncos. So we're already getting quite a few reports of the traffic being really slow going. So people trying to get in there a bit early for that 6 o'clock kickoff. So just be aware of that and maybe make an alternative arrangement if you were planning on jumping in the car and heading there.
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1: Obviously the topic in and around referee abuse, and not just in football, but in football it has been spoken about a fair bit lately. That's because a number of referees have spoken out, and also the parents of young referees, about some of what the abuse that they cop when they referee. And on Wednesday night, Capital Football Board sat down with some local

0: referees to discuss some of the things that have been happening this season. Now, the referees were given the opportunity to put questions to the board, but also talk about, I guess, options or things that could happen. Yesterday on Drive, we spoke to Harry Spanner, who's from Capital Football, where he's an NPL referee who was at the meeting. Now, let's find out, I guess, from the Capital Football perspective, what can be done. Joining us right now is Steve Rowan-Jones. He is a Deputy Chair and Director of Capital Football and joins us. Hi, Steve.
1: Hi, thanks for having me, Georgia.
0: Yeah, you're welcome. Tell me about, I guess, the reaction by yourself and others about some of the concerns raised. Did you know most of these experiences already?
1: Their specific experiences, no. Were those experiences similar, unfortunately, to what we had already heard from our previous meeting with referees? The answer there is yes. And I think, as I said, when this issue cropped up a couple of weeks ago, that first of all, it was not a new issue, and that secondly, that passion is never and is not an excuse for abuse. And I think there is a lot of, unfortunately, there seems to be confusion that passion or something else justifies abusing anyone, especially a referee. And of course, that is not the case.
0: And I guess when we talk about the referees within the football too, sometimes we've got real young people refereeing, don't we? And sometimes there's adults, but you've got young people being yelled at by adults, which is also a really concerning issue.
1: Well, it is extremely concerning. And so one of the actions that we took in our initial five-point plan, which is a start and not an end, was to immediately ensure that there was a buddy referee for referees aged under 18. Now, in our first week of implementation, that obviously caused a little bit of chaos in terms of then suddenly that, along with some unexplained absences and sicknesses and things that just happen in life, meant that we were short on a couple of games. But more importantly, we were demonstrating that what has got to come first is to support to our referees, and particularly support to that under 18 cohort, because they're just getting started in their refereeing career. And certainly that was one of the things that came up at the referees meeting. There's a lot of younger refs there, and they're obviously there because they want to ref long term.
0: And the 5-point plan, what were the other things, and have they all been implemented?
1: Yeah, so I'll run through them quickly. So the public statement of no tolerance, yep, and that was actually issued originally by me on ABC radio with Ross, and then followed up with an actual public statement emphasising that. Secondly, to meet directly with the wider referee community, we've done that twice. So we met with the referee standing advisory committee in the technical group, which tend to be obviously adults, and then the meeting on Wednesday was a wider group of referees of all ages, I might say. I'm not quite sure how old the oldest one was, but certainly we had a good age range there, and probably, I'm guessing, probably 30 or 40 people in the room. Immediate review of the disciplinary regs to see if we can strengthen against referee abuse. So that has been done. Fast-tracking our behavioural standards plan, that we're looking at getting something out to clubs early next week, and the buddy referees. So, yes, that's been done. So that's where we stand with those 5 points.
0: I want to talk about when there are particular teams or particular coaches or particular clubs. How's that working at the moment in terms of sanctions? Like, do you have, I guess, the framework to be able to implement, I guess, harsher penalties for repeat offenders, so to speak?
1: Yes, we do. So in the regs as they stand, which, having read through them recently in specific reference to abusive referees, they're already relatively strong. Could they be stronger? Yes. And that was certainly the recommendations we had from the advisory committee that had a look at it for us. However, existing within the regs now is the concept of, you know, what happens if you come back for a second or subsequent, subsequent offence, is that the penalties obviously do get substantially harsher.
0: As you mentioned before, it's not a new problem. And we should also say it's not unique to soccer. It happens across different codes. That given, there seems to be a newer element, at least, that seems to have increased over recent years, which is the social abuse after the game. People going online and abusing referees or others, or imagine even Capital Football post. Is part of the problem with sanctions there is that often these people don't have real names attached to online accounts?
1: Yeah, look, I'll pick that up in three ways, if I may.
0: Yep.
1: So the first one is anonymous accounts or just anonymous abuse, whether it's on or offline, is obviously extremely difficult for anybody, even the authorities such as the police, to do anything about because by definition they're anonymous. Not saying it's acceptable, just saying it's difficult to do anything about. The second aspect is the online abuse, where some where it's we can actually determine who it is. Now, in that case, there are a number of different mechanisms, and some of which we are kind of exploring what we can do as a governing body, right through to how could the person who's received the abuse take that further as necessary. And then the third one is actually offline, where the person is known. So, for example, what we were alerted to an incident, this is at Wednesday night, someone alerted us to an incident that had taken place the following day, as in the day after again, that was totally unacceptable. And we simply said, well, has that been reverted to the police? So we know that there are these types of things occurring, and I guess we call on everybody, if something happens, to alert the appropriate authorities as soon as they can.
0: Absolutely. Just back to, you said before the penalties could be stronger in some cases. In regards to which, are we talking about physical or verbal abuse, and which areas could they be stronger?
1: Okay, so there was, off the top of my head, there was about a half a dozen, maybe a few more, regulations in relation to abusive referees, because they're kind of broken down into things like tripping a referee, which, quite frankly, until I'd read the regs, didn't realise was even a possibility, hadn't even thought of it that way. But that's obviously still physical abuse through to contact, and obviously verbal abuse. So the New South Wales and Victorian regs are slightly stronger in some instances there. So, i.e., whereas we might have, for example, an 8-week suspension, they might have a 12-week suspension. And so that's a kind of example. We've already got quite a stern penalty, but could it be toughened? As I said, it can be.
0: What about life bans, though? The idea of someone being banned for life if either they re-offend or if it is a physical assault? Because surely you don't want those people in the game.
1: Yeah, and I think that's a genuinely good question. And the answer is, as I said, we've started with a 5-point plan. We've continued by consulting with the referee community about what else can we do. And I think what you're raising there is, what else can we do and how else can we do it? We know, looking from other codes, that they've done similar things like that. Mm. And then certainly in the off-season, which is almost the now season, because we're hitting finals very shortly, we'll be reviewing all our regulations as a matter of course, and I'm pretty confident that one of the things we'll look at is what can be done in terms of very substantial punishments right up into and including life bans.
0: What's your message for people who think it's okay to yell at the ref or do worse? What's your message for those people when it comes to them being within Capital Football?
1: Yeah, well, my message as a fellow human being is, don't do it. Like, why are you doing it? Because abusing anyone is just unacceptable in the first instance. Mm-hmm. So I'm not quite sure what you think you're getting out of the experience, but listening to what the referees are getting out of the experience, which is absolutely nothing except feeling belittled, humiliated, potentially threatened, in fear sometimes for themselves and for others, then that's just, as I said, that's unacceptable. And I really mean, I'm really on the side of the referees as humans, and they do not deserve, and no one deserves that sort of treatment.
0: Steve, thanks so much for your time. I appreciate it.
1: Thanks, Georgia. Be well.
0: Thank you. That's Steve Rowan Jones there. He's a deputy chair and the director of Capital Football there, talking about the meeting. It's the second meeting I think they've had this season in regards to referees and dealing with the abuse. And as he said there, that some things could be stronger, and they're looking at that. Now, ACT Emergency Services say 5 people have died from suspected drug overdoses in Canberra. Now, that's in the last fortnight alone. Earlier, ACT police spoke to the media in regards to this, and they did issue a warning to the public in terms of... Here's a little bit of that.
2: ACT policing is warning of potentially lethal illicit drugs circulating in Canberra after five fatal suspected drug overdoses in the past fortnight. Whilst the exact causes of those overdoses is yet to be determined, we actually suspect that opioids are involved in all cases. Police are also aware of at least two further non-fatal drug overdoses in the last week. Opioids obviously carry a high level of addiction, and our messages to drug users and those around them is to be aware of the signs of an overdose and to seek medical assistance at your earliest opportunity.
0: That's ACT policing there. Now, Bronwyn Hendry is the CEO of Directions Health. They run the drug testing service Cantest. Bronwyn joins us. Hi, Bronwyn.
3: Hi, Georgia.
0: How out of the ordinary is this?
3: It's quite a lot in a short amount of time in the ACT, but as you know, in small jurisdictions, things can sort of happen in a spate and then not have any for a while. So it's a bit early to tell whether it's a more alarming trend or just a tragic cluster of overdoses.
0: Obviously, the coroner's going to have to investigate the exact causes of those five people's deaths. Police are saying they suspect opioids may be involved. Have you seen anything at Cantest recently that, I guess, when it comes to opioids?
3: Well, the most concerning thing we've seen recently in the last few weeks is heroin found in cocaine. So people thought they were taking cocaine, but it happened to be heroin. And that puts you at very high risk of overdose.
0: If someone, I guess, suspects, I guess that might be, that they might have something that's not quite right, these are the sort of things you want them to bring to Cantest?
3: Oh, absolutely. I mean, obviously much more preferable to bring them before anyone tries them, but if you do have an adverse effect, please bring it in and we're very happy to test it.
0: Oh, I meant, so sorry, if they've bought something and they know someone else has bought something and have a bad experience similar person.
3: Oh, yes, definitely.
0: You've been raising concerns lately about, is it nitazenes it's pronounced? Can you explain what they are?
3: Nitazenes are a potent synthetic opioid, so manufactured opioid, unlike heroin, for example, used in synthetic opioids are used in pharmaceuticals, but nitazenes were developed in the 50s, but found to be way too potent and too high a risk of overdose to ever come to market. But unfortunately, they've made a little bit of a comeback recently and they've infiltrated not only just opioids but other drugs as well.
0: Police are saying that they suspect that opioids are involved in all these cases. I guess what comes under that banner?
3: It could be prescribed opioids, so oxycodone, endone, morphine, or it could be illicit drugs such as heroin, but it also could be counterfeit pharmaceuticals that people have purchased over the web, for example, and it has been either not the dose or not even the drug they think they've purchased.
0: Is this a common thing, though, the idea of people purchasing some of these things, these counterfeit ones?
3: Unfortunately, it is. It's becoming much more common, and particularly benzodiazepines in recent months have, there's been a lot of those circulating.
0: Thank you so much for your time and just explaining a little bit and explaining some of this stuff to us. I appreciate it.
3: Really, just a take-home message for everyone is carry naloxone, administer it. It can't hurt anything. It doesn't have any other effect besides...
0: It reverses the effect? Yeah.
3: Yes, but always call the ambulance as well.
0: Call the ambulance first? Is that the advice?
3: And come into Cantest and test. Oh, both at the same time if you can. It's so easy to pop a little spray up someone's nose, but definitely don't think, oh, they've come round, I don't need to call the ambulance, because they can slip back into an overdose.
0: Bronwyn, thanks for your time. I appreciate it.
3: Thanks, Georgia.
0: That's Bronwyn Hendry. She's the CEO of Directions Health, which runs CanTest. Yes. ACT police warning of potentially illicit drugs in circulation in Canberra after attending multiple suspected drug overdoses. And in the past fortnight, five people have died as a result. And that is the advice that he's being given out as well. Yes, to carry naloxone, which is a life-saving medication, which can temporarily reverse the effects of an opioid overdose. Right now, though, time for news headlines with Jennifer Sexton.
4: Thanks, Georgia. Making news, a lawyer representative with the women involved in the Sydney Swans scandal says his clients are in hiding after receiving threatening messages from members of the public. Indonesian police say they're investigating four Australians over the death of a Perth grandfather assaulted in a bar fight in Bali. The Australian Federal Police have charged a dual Russian-Australian citizen with foreign interference, accused of attempting to send secrets to Russia. A memorial vigil will be held in the Southern Highlands tonight for bushwalker Lily Hooper. The 18-year-old's body was recovered last night, more than a week after she went missing in dense bushland in the Natai National Park. A senior federal police detective who admitted to lying under oath about evidence seized during a criminal investigation will spend 4 months behind bars after being sentenced in the ACT Supreme Court today. An investigation is underway into a fourth incident on the runway at Sydney Airport in almost as many weeks. ACT Emergency Services have issued an urgent warning saying five people have died from suspected drug overdoses in Canberra in the last fortnight alone. And the Plymouth Brethren Christian Church has denied it coordinated campaign activity or gave direction to its members to support the Liberal Party in last year's federal election. A full weather wrap coming up in a moment, and there'll be more news at 6 o'clock.
5: Hello, Samantha Donovan here on PM at 6:05. The Sydney Swans women's captain urges fans to stick with the club. Also, the federal police charge a Russian-Australian citizen with foreign interference, and Indigenous Australians celebrate the 60th anniversary of the Wave Hill Station walk-off for equal pay.
6: They walked away from how they were treated, how they were, the living conditions were. All they had was just tin shed to cover up from the heat, from the rain. It was actually rationed that they got paid. There was no proper wages back then.
5: I hope you'll join me for PM just after the 6 o'clock news.
0: That's what's going to be on PM tonight. Hey, the roads are looking okay at the moment, we're being told. No accidents. Lots of reports on the text line. So thank you so much for all the people who are giving me traffic updates. I very much appreciate your assistance, including Michael, who said it's like a car park around the stadium. And many other people have said that too. The reports of heavy traffic there were started about 4:45. Now, that's because our kickoff, of course, is at 6 o'clock. So, yeah, do take care if you're out and about and just maybe put in that extra time. Tristan Savana joins us. He's a meteorologist at the Bureau of Meteorology. Hi, Tristan.
7: Hello. Are you looking for the weekend?
0: Am I what, sorry?
7: Are you looking forward to the weekend?
0: I am. Are you going to give me good weather?
7: Yes.
0: What? Tell me what's in store.
7: Yeah, so for the weekend, and actually from now, we are expecting clear conditions with passing cloud. Those minimum temperatures are expected to drop towards 0 degrees, so it could be a little bit chillier in some parts of Canberra and the ACT, but those maximum temperatures are going to rise to around 17 to 18 degrees, and your mornings could also be graced with some fogs and frosts as well.
0: So it's like spring's coming, but winter's not going away.
7: Yes, with those slightly warmer temperatures there, but those are frosts and fogs indicative of winter here to stay.
0: Excellent. And what else do we need to know sort of further into the weekend and early next week?
7: So further into early next week, we've got a little bit of a shift in the weather as a cold front crosses New South Wales. And with that, we could expect rain and showers and some possible thunderstorms, particularly on the Tuesday as well. That seems to be the wettest day of next week. Most of this rainfall is expected to clear by mid next week.
0: That's good to know. Hey, you have a nice weekend.
7: You too.
0: Thank you. Thanks. Tristan Samana there, meteorologist from the Bureau of Meteorology. Yes, that sounds kind of nice though, doesn't it? 17, but maybe the chilly starts. I don't mind that at all. Just off the back of our conversation with Capital Football and some of the things that they are considering doing, so making things a little bit, I guess, tighter and I guess the penalties for people who do the wrong thing in line with other places. As Capital Football said there, some of their penalties, I guess, are less than what people might get in Victoria and other places if they do similar things. Ian of Richardson says, Georgia, our young referees need all the support and encouragement they can get. I suspect most of the criticism the refs get are from people who never played soccer seriously. Refereeing is a tough gig. So loosen up, says Ian of Richardson. Also, I think we've kind of got to remember that you can't possibly see absolutely everything. You can't see absolutely everything when you're refereeing. You just can't. And they can absolutely do the best job that they can. But the idea of you seeing something because you're up one end of the sideline and them not seeing it and then screaming and yelling. But I think also, while that is concerning and completely out of line, as Capital Football said, it's the abuse after games as well, which means they're not getting away from the abuse. We have had a couple of people asking about how to get naloxone if they wanted to carry it. So one listener said, can a member of the public get it? This is if someone has had a suspected overdose. And you can get it from Karma. I think you can also get it, we're being told, from Cantest, Directions Health, Wanunga, Nimitja, amongst other places as well. This is 666 ABC Radio Canberra Drive with me, Georgia Steins. Also too, just in regards to that story, if that has brought anything up for you as well, there is Lifeline 13 11 16, but also there is also the National Alcohol and Drug Hotline. So it's 1800 250 015, and that provides free and confidential advice about alcohol and other drugs, including available treatment options. And also can automatically direct the caller to the Alcohol and Drug Information Service in their own state and territory from which they're calling. So just be aware of that as well. Traffic, let's talk about it. Kings Avenue and Commonwealth Avenue Bridge, very slow going. The intersection of Tuggeranong Parkway and Cotter Road is quite slow tonight. Both directions of Glenlock Interchange are slow going as well. Southbound on Lady Denman Drive, westbound on William Hovell Drive, northbound on Majura Parkway, northbound on the Coulter Drive near Cook. I imagine that might sort of be people heading towards Bruce as well. And in and around Bruce Stadium is also, according to you, very busy. In fact, I think the words you have used this afternoon is a car park.

0: That is Sunny Came Home by Sean Colvin on ABC Radio at Canberra. Just a reminder, there's quite a bit of traffic congestion in and around the stadium in Bruce for tonight's game. That is where the Raiders are taking on the Brisbane Broncos, and the kickoff is in about, well, 18 and a bit minutes time, of course. Just be aware too, it is, well, you're being asked to get public transport. I think for those people going, hopefully you're already there already. But if you're not and you are travelling to one of the suburbs in and around Bruce, you might want to go the slightly longer way around and not go down one of the main roads just to avoid some of that traffic, of course. Also, to a reminder, in park, sections of Capital Circle will be closed for night works, weather permitting. Closures are in place between 8 p.m. and 7 a.m. at the moment. Detour signage for all road users and traffic controllers is on site. Other than that, the roads aren't looking too bad, so that is great news. Also, to a listener says, Georgia, I'm a bit late, but your early conversation, the best Aussie show ever was D-Generation on ABC. Not only hilarious, but packed with talent such as Rob Stitch, Mick Malloy, Judith Lucy, Jane Turner, Magda Zabanski, no Kath and Kim. There would be have been no Kath and Kim without this particular show. This is ABC Radio Canberra. Thanks for your company. 0467 922 666 if you want a late suggestion for the best Aussie show.
1: It's Alice here. 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
0: Well, there's a massive weekend of sport ahead, including, well, kicking off with the Raiders tonight, of course. Right now, let's go to Pakua Frimfrong. She's Canberra sport reporter and grandstand presenter who is across all of these things. And I think she's at Bruce Stadium, or should we call it Papa's House? Hello.
2: Hello, Georgia. I'm certainly at Papa's House right now, and the atmosphere here, it's electric, and you can feel the kind of emotion towards Papa. I've interviewed a couple of people here already, and they just speak about how much they're going to miss his kind of leadership and the energy he brought, and not only to the club but also to Canberra as a whole. And a couple of people have also brought up that 2019 try they scored against the Bunnies to get the Raiders into the grand final.
0: Yeah, and I imagine too there's a few extra Papa signs around.
2: Yeah, look, you can't walk far without seeing a Papa head somewhere. I've seen so many, so it's certainly going to feel like Papa's house tonight.
0: Those signs are massive, those big head signs too, if people don't know what we're talking about. Yeah.
2: Yeah, they really are. And I'm curious where you get them from, because everyone seems to have the same connection and has found a way to get one. But, people have mentioned his mullet as well and how much they're going to miss that too, which they're going to have a mullet contest inside the stadium tonight at some point as well.
0: Oh, excellent. There's normally a little caravan as you see him walk in, Poe, if you want to go have a look where they sell the different ones. I think they choose different players each week, so maybe it's Papa's turn this week. Some of the people that you said that they said they're going to miss him, I guess – you've also been chatting to the Raiders this week. There seems to be this real pressure to want to do it for Papa tonight.
2: Yeah, no, it really is. And I think it's particularly with the fact that there's no chance of making finals. They've really kind of pivoted to their focus and you know, pouring it all into the fact that Josh Papali'i is such a massive part of who the Raiders have been for such a long period of time, that these players, they feel a sense of, you know, that they must do it. Like, for instance, Simi Sasangi played extra games when he was hurt because he just wanted to play as many games he could with Papa this year. And he's supposed to have surgery at the end of the season on a shoulder injury, but he's playing tonight because that's how much Josh Papali'i means to him, and his time as a Raider. So there is a deep affection for Josh Papali'i, and I think the players are certainly going to try and bring that sort of performance out tonight.
0: Absolutely, and I'm glad that there's a big crowd turning up. That's fabulous news. Of course, you're there tonight, but then you're going to be doing grandstand tomorrow. What, I guess Canberra United?

0: Sugar is one of the stories you'll be covering?
1: Yeah, I'll be talking to Theo Fotopoulos, the one of the owners of Canberra United, and talking about the season near around the corner with the A-League women's season. The schedule came out today, so we'll be talking a little bit about that. We'll talk a little bit about the John Ident Cup as well. I'll talk to one of the Capitals, one of their new signings as well in the show. So it's a lot going on for Grandstand tomorrow, so certainly tune in.
0: Yeah, absolutely. And also, too, I know you're a bit of a fan, you're an Arsenal fan. As English Premier League starts this weekend. Are you excited?
1: It does. Look, Georgia, it's going to be a late finish for me here at Canberra Stadium. But at 5 a.m. tomorrow morning, I will be up. My laptop will be opening and I'll be watching my beloved Arsenal Football Club take on Coventry City to start the English Premier League season for our title defence.
0: Can you imagine if the Raiders win tonight and then Arsenal win tomorrow? Is that like the best weekend possible?
1: It's going to be an amazing weekend. Look, and if the Pies can get up tonight against Brisbane as well, actually, that's probably a bad result for our finals hopes. But if all things can go my way, I'll be very, very happy tomorrow morning when I start Grandstand.
0: Absolutely. Hey, do you reckon we'll see a try from Papa tonight?
1: Look, I hope so. Somebody mentioned they're hoping it's something similar to when he got the all-time games record here last year, and maybe he might kick a conversion if the Raiders are going really well against the Broncos.
0: That was gold when he did that. Hey, thanks so much.
1: Thanks, Georgia.
0: Bye. That is Pakua Frimfrong. She is our Grandstand presenter. She'll be on your radio, of course, tomorrow between 11 and 12 for Grandstand. But if you're heading out to the game, you might even see her because she's out there just on the concourse interviewing people at the moment who are coming in to get their thoughts on Papa and his game. So you should go up and say hello to her if you're there. Or maybe you're just in the car stuck in traffic listening to ABC Radio.
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0: Hey, thanks for your company tonight. If you're out and about and you see anything traffic-wise you think we should know about, please let us know. 0467 922 666 or 1300 681 666. James from Jemica Bean says, play a walk in the Black Forest and go to the game, says James. This is Hey Jude by the Beatles. Not Hey James, but Hey Jude. Hey.

That is The Beatles with Hey Jude on ABC Radio Canberra. About to get your sneak peek what's going to be on the news tonight. But getting so many texts through about the Raiders game. Nick and Gordon says, I was in Civic about an hour ago. There is a sea of Raiders and a little sprinkling of Broncos. I won't be there, but it looks like it'll be a good crowd. Go Raiders. They're true fans, actually, just given, you know, they're in Papa's house tonight. The fact they're going to wear their Broncos jumpers. Another listener says, George's, is the Raiders game going to be live on 666? Yes. As soon as I come off air, you're going to switch to the kickoff, which is happening just after 6 o'clock. There was a bit of pre-game on ABC Sport on ABC Listen, but you're listening to me now. But yes, there's a bit of a chat going on at the moment with Andrew Moore and the other commentators. But yes, just stay where you are on 666 and I'll switch over. Mark in Braddon says, how good is Poe Pakua Frimpong? What a great recruitment, ABC Canberra. Yeah, we love Poe. She's right across all sports. She's also a good commentator too when it comes to football, soccer. Great knowledge and lovely as well. Rosemary in Campbell says, I have a nephew from England seeing his first NRL game tonight and he knows that he has to barrack for Papa in his farewell match. Well, I like that you've taught him that. Ina Richardson said, Georgia, that track brings back memories.

0: We all wanted to be Paul McCartney, says Ian of Richardson. Oh, hello, Adi.
1: Georgia, that just took me straight back to busking, and I really pity the poor people that, you know, had to expose their eardrums to my horrendous singing with a girlfriend many, many years ago, and we would sing Beatles tracks like that. And
0: I know
1: amazing,
0: that you,
1: people
0: I know
1: would give
0: that
1: us
0: you
1: money.
0: Can sing. You can sing.
1: No, really. No. Yes. I think you're very generous. But, yeah, it takes you straight back. Did you ever busk?
0: No, I can't sing.
1: Do the kids busk?
0: Oh, God, no, I wouldn't let them do that. No, I had friends that busked, but they danced. I had very good dancer friends.
1: Oh.
0: And I'd just be there, like, with the little thing. Yeah.
1: I think
0: yeah.
1: dancing's a lot more fun, isn't it, to observe too? Oh, it depends on the voice. Yeah. Anyway, have you submitted, if you're listening in tonight, have you submitted an entry for ABC Canberra's nightly TV news weather observations by viewers, viewer submissions? Tonight we're going to Queanbeyan River and a really iconic landmark over the river. Maybe you can guess what I'm referring to. It's really stunning by a well-known contributor, but tonight it is particularly epic. I just would love to invite our listeners, you know, take us with you this weekend. Share your views, landscape profile, a weather story, some context about it. So by that, I'm talking about location, where you took it, the time of day, the date, your name or your home suburb or an alternative name, and a bit about, you know, where you're from, if you're up to it. Be creative, have fun, share it with us. Then we can share it with everyone else. It's such a joy. Coming up in our bulletin, all the stories.
0: I love
1: stories.
0: That. Sorry, an alternate name. Give us your alias.
1: Just give me your alias. But something. We do like to give a name and we love to reflect where your part of our region is. Mm. You don't have to tell us the street or the suburb, but maybe the district. Mm. It's just lovely. It gives us a sense of who's watching.
0: Absolutely.
1: Coming up in our bulletin, all the things I'm sure that you've been talking about, Georgia, and 666 across the day, the two women involved in the Sydney Swans sexual assault scandal, suffering severe stress and anxiety after receiving threatening messages from members of the public. Bit of an opioid warning. ACT policing investigating 7 suspected drug overdoses in the last fortnight, with 5 of them fatal. And the story from Lily that I'm sure many of us are looking forward to, this beautiful visual story from the Portrait Gallery, a faceless photo of a much-loved auntie unveiled as the winner of the National Photographic Portrait Prize, and so many other images in that magnificent showcase tonight. You won't want to miss it. A beautiful story from Lily.
0: And 3 Canberrans in the final.
1: Yay! Have a great weekend, Georgia, and to all.
0: Yeah.
1: Yeah.
0: See absolutely. You next week. Adrian Francis, thank you. That's a fabulous 80. She's going to be on TV screens. Make sure you know everything you need to know. Well, both tonight and this weekend as well. If you have just tuned in and you want to hear the Raiders game, it'll be, they're about to kick off. So we're going to switch to the Raiders very soon so you can cheer on from your car or your workplace or your home, whatever it might be, and hear that fabulous call tonight. I can't wait. I'll be listening to the same call as you are on my way home tonight. It's been a pleasure being with you as always. A big thank you to the team, James Anamy, but also Sarah Grebe, who have been on Drive with me all week, as well as Hannah Wormsley as well. It's been fabulous. You have a great night. Please look after yourselves tonight as well. Just a reminder, well, we were on top of 17, but it is going to get cool over the next couple of mornings. So you have been warned. Some warmer days and some cooler mornings. That's what we can expect. Hey, don't forget to tune in tomorrow. You got Mary Good on Saturday Brekkie with you, warming the chair for Emma Bickley. She's got some great yarns lined up for you as well, so make sure you're listening to that. Out and about on the roads, we're being told they're pretty clear tonight, except if you're heading to Bruce Stadium then, or in and around Bruce. It's a bit slow going. Bye for now.
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1: 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And it's almost that time for Book Week. 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
3: Good evening, Jennifer Sexton with ABC News. The captains of the Sydney Swans men's and women's teams have backed the club's decision to suspend 5 of its players amid the scandal engulfing the AFL team. Sarah Hawke reports.
4: The players will miss the rest of the season following club-imposed suspensions for breaking team standards earlier this week by drinking and bringing women back to their hotel. The club's decision relates to breaches of the club's code, not a separate police investigation. Sydney Swans captain Callum Mills spoke to the media this morning.
5: I firstly want to apologise to the AFLW players, our female staff and the women in our lives.
4: The Swans AFLW captain Lucy McAvoy says the team has had open conversations about the scandal.
6: We are incredibly disappointed, as a lot of people are, with what's occurred.
4: She says the actions of the 5 players doesn't reflect the wider

0: Club.
1: A dual Russian-Australian citizen is in custody accused of foreign interference. The 27-year-old Victorian man is alleged to have infiltrated the Ukrainian armed forces with the intention of gathering information for Russia. He was arrested in Brisbane Southwest yesterday with fresh search warrants at multiple Brisbane properties executed today. AFP Commissioner Chrissy Barrett has given further details.
2: We allege elements of this offending occurred in Australia and offshore. At this stage, there is nothing to suggest there was or is any threat to Australia.
1: Meanwhile, Russia's Deputy Foreign Minister Sergei Ryabkov says the country is open to listening to new proposals on how to reach a settlement on the Ukraine conflict. Tuiyong Fitzpatrick reports.
3: Negotiations between Russia and the US to bring about an end to the conflict in Ukraine have largely stalled amid the war in Iran. In an interview published on Russian media outlet NewsRU, Mr. Ryabkov says the US has demonstrated a readiness for constructive dialogue and an understanding of Russia's position. The Kremlin says it has no information yet on a possible next visit to Moscow by US presidential envoys Jared Kushner and Steve Witkoff, who have led negotiations with Russia in the past. Moscow has repeatedly said it's open to talks, but that these must recognize the new realities on the ground.
1: Balinese police have released an update on the investigation into the death of a Perth grandfather after he was allegedly severely assaulted in Kuta. Callum Lidlow reports.
4: British national Paul Dugan was pronounced dead yesterday, 15 days after an alleged assault at a bar by four Australians. Mr. Dugan was taken to hospital 3 days later, where his family says he underwent three major surgeries. Denpasar police say the four suspects left Indonesia the day after the alleged assault. Police say Mr. Dugan had told a witness he'd intervened after seeing one of the suspects strike a woman and was then set upon by all four. Denpasar Police Grand Commissioner Leonardo Samatapung says his officers are committed to handling the case professionally and transparently.
1: Health officials have issued a warning to Canberra drug users after the deaths of five people in the last fortnight to suspected drug overdoses. It's not clear whether the deaths are linked and what has contributed to the spike, with the ACT coroner yet to officially determine the cause of death. Bronwyn Hendry from ACT Directions, which runs the drug testing service Can Test, says Australia is seeing a problem with illegal drug nitazenes creeping into the market.
5: And they're worse than fentanyl. It can be up to 1,000 times stronger than morphine, for example. So you only need tiny little amounts of it. A lot of things have been adulterated with it.
1: To finance, and the Australian Stock Exchange has closed lower today. The ASX 200 closed down 0.27% to 9,058. Brent crude oil is selling for just over $88 a barrel, and the dollar's buying 71 US cents. To sport, and the new English Premier League season begins tomorrow morning with reigning champions Arsenal taking on promoted Coventry City at home. Manchester United's campaign starts tomorrow night away to Hull City, who have Australian Lucas Harrington in their squad and looking to make his Premier League debut. And the Central Coast Mariners Soccer Club have announced former player Dean Heavenham as its new A-League Women's head coach. Canberra's weather clear tonight with a low of zero. Tomorrow, the chance of frost and fog. A mostly sunny day with light winds becoming northwesterly at a top of 18. At the moment, it's 11 degrees at Tuggeranong, 13 at Dixon. ABC News.
6: Good evening and welcome to PM. I'm Samantha Donovan, coming to you from the lands of the Wurundjeri people of the Kulin Nation in Melbourne. Tonight, the Sydney Swans women's captain urges fans to stick with the club. Also, the federal police charge a Russian-Australian citizen with foreign interference, and Indigenous Australians celebrate the 60th anniversary of the Wavehill Station walk-off for equal pay.
7: They walked away from how they were treated, how they were, the living conditions were. All they had was just tin shed to cover up from the heat, from the rain. It was actually rationed that they got paid. There was no proper wages back then.
6: First this evening, the captain of the Sydney Swans women's team is urging fans to stand by the club as it deals with the hotel scandal that's seen five male players suspended for the rest of the season. Lucy

0: McAvoy's call comes just days before a historic fixture at the Sydney Cricket Ground, with the Swans women's and men's teams playing on the same day for the first time. Oliver Gordon reports.
1: It's not your usual pre-game press conference.
2: We're incredibly disappointed, as a lot of people are, with what's occurred at the beginning of this week.
1: Sydney Swans AFLW captain Lucy McAvoy backing her club's response to the scandal engulfing its men's team.
2: We've felt the support both internally and externally as well.
1: But also indicating she'd like her seat at the decision-making table to remain when it comes to making a call about the futures of five sanctioned players in the Sydney Swans.
2: For the time being, there's been no discussion around that.
3: And it's something you'd like to have input?
2: Absolutely, yes.
1: Five male Swans players were stood down earlier this week for breaching club standards. Separately, police have been investigating a report of sexual assault that's alleged to have taken place at the hotel the Swans stayed at on Sunday night. No charges have been laid in relation to the allegations, and no one has been formally interviewed.
4: There's a range of emotions, but there's pain. There's sadness, there's disappointment.
1: Sydney Swans men's captain Callum Mills fronted cameras earlier, promising to keep the bond between the men's and women's programs strong.
4: We're going to bind together to be better for this.
5: Have you spoken to them, Callum?
4: Yes, I have.
5: And how was that conversation?
4: Extremely hard.
1: Little is known about what happened in the early hours of Monday morning at the Pullman Hotel in East Melbourne, but multiple senior police sources have told the ABC they understand an arrangement was reached for players to pay extra to take drugs from female adult entertainers' breasts and buttocks. It's unclear how many players or which players allegedly participated, and police aren't investigating anything to do with drugs. When it comes to the alleged sexual assault incident, the ABC understands the police investigation centres on a player touching one of the women without her consent. With rumours of what happened in the room spreading quickly, Swans coach Dean Cox has been forced to respond to questions about whether or not club officials were present.
6: I'm unaware of that, and it is an investigation. We have to let the police do their job and work through.
1: Following the press conference, the Sydney Swans released a statement condemning what it labelled misinformation being reported. The statement says investigations carried out by the club have consistently indicated the only representatives of the club in the room central to the police investigation were the five players who've been stood down. Those players are Isaac Heaney, Nick Blakey, Chad Warner, Riley Bice and James Jordan. Meanwhile, a lawyer representing two women involved in the scandal has indicated his clients are intending to seek damages. John Carrancis is from Carboni Lawyers.
7: They're suffering severe stress and anxiety as a result of the events occurring on Monday morning.
1: The Swans are hosting an historic doubleheader this Sunday. AFLW captain Lucy McAvoy says after a long week, the best way to support her side is to show up.
2: Get to the game on Sunday and hopefully break a record crowd that we once set a few years ago.
1: The game starts 12:30 Eastern Standard Time on Sunday.
0: Oliver Gordon. Shiloh Curtis worked for years on the development of the AFL Women's League and now commentates on games for ABC Sport. She believes having a women's team has significantly influenced the way the Swans have responded to the Melbourne incident.
8: There are so many more women's voices in the sports media. There are women in leadership roles across the whole industry. You know, we've got female chairs of boards. We've got female CEOs. We've got female game development staff. We've got female hype. Like, they're everywhere. And so all of a sudden, this conversation isn't about those other people. This is about our friends, our family, our colleagues. These are women that we're connected to, and therefore, I guess the pain and discomfort and the trauma of this conversation resonates just so much more closely. And I think it's tapped into, I guess, the psyches of men. I think there's been greater male voices speaking out about what's happened. What I will share, though, is that this is a really different way that we're having this conversation compared to 20 years ago when we've had other situations where there's been really terrible behaviour by AFL players. So it's been a really hard week, but what I'm really buoyed by is the way the conversation has shifted over that time and the fact that we're centering women in this conversation and their experiences, not in just the women who've been on the end of this behaviour from the Sydney Swans men, but it's women in general and what we have to navigate. There's been a much bigger conversation around the problem and that we need to be better to make it different.
0: The Swans women's captain, Lucy McAvoy, has made it clear today that she wants to be involved in the decisions on if and how the five players involved

0: question. So why wouldn't the women's captain, if you think about the leaders, the key leaders in the footy club?
1: Were you surprised of all the clubs that it was the Swans that had this drama? They have for so many years prided themselves on having a good, safe culture at the club.
0: Well, it's a really interesting call. And I think if it was another club, would the whole industry be so devastated? And there is, and I use that, don't use that word lightly, for so many years now, we've looked to Sydney as sort of that beacon of what else footy could be culturally. And you look at the people that have come out of Sydney and also the transformation of careers and lives of men who've gone up to Sydney and the way in which they've evolved who they are as people and under some really terrific leaders who are brilliant people, brilliant men, people like Tom Harley, you know, Paul Roos, Brett Kirk, Paul Kelly, those guys that built, you know, the footy club. You look at the voices like Kieran Jack, his brother Brandon. That's what Sydney has stood for so long. So I think that's why we're all a little bit shocked. And of all the clubs where something like this would happen, you'd put Sydney last, I'd say, because their culture has just been so strong about being good people.
1: So the historic doubleheader coming up on Sunday at the SCG, the first time the Swans men's and women's team have played together on the same day. What are you hoping we'll see at that event?
0: I hope that people get there really early, and then they go and support the women's game. Whether they stay for the men's game or not, that's on them to decide how they want to engage in the men's environment and what they feel comfortable doing. You know, if you're really strong on women having an equitable environment that's safe and inclusive, ask yourself, if you don't always go to the women's game or you've never really gotten on board the Swans women's team, but you go to the men's team, that's part of this inequity that we see in society where we value and respect the men's game more than the women's game. That way of thinking permeates across how we all engage in society. So if you love the Swans, you need to love your men's teams and your women's teams equally and then support them equally and ask yourself that question, do I do that?
1: ABC sport commentator Shiloh Curtis. A Russian-Australian man has been charged with foreign interference by the Australian Federal Police. The AFP is alleging the 27-year-old worked with people he believed were Russian operatives to help the military campaign in Ukraine. It's the first time that someone's been charged since Australia introduced tougher foreign interference laws in 2018. Sean Tarek-Goodwin has more.
2: Australia isn't a party to the war between Russia and Ukraine, but Australian Federal Police Commissioner Chrissy Barrett alleges it's been used as a launch pad for foreign interference in the conflict.
3: We will allege the 27-year-old man sought to provide information about Ukrainian military activities to individuals he believed were linked to Russian intelligence services.
2: Those allegations are the result of a months-long investigation into the man, who was identified in court today as Vladimir Teslov. He was arrested in a Brisbane suburb yesterday. The commissioner says the Russian-Australian man, who ordinarily lives in Victoria, allegedly travelled to Russia in October 2024 and undertook military-style training. She alleges that he came back to Australia and maintained contact with the people he met there before travelling to Ukraine in May of 2025 and joining the local armed forces.
3: It is alleged he later provided or attempted to provide information obtained in Ukraine to individuals he believed were acting on behalf of Russian intelligence services. It is alleged this conduct created a risk to the safety and security of Ukrainian military personnel.
2: He's the first Russian-linked person to be charged under laws introduced in 2018, which extended the powers of the AFP to charge those engaged in foreign interference perpetrated at home and abroad.
3: The way we've been able to charge and use this legislation is he is an Australian citizen, so there is extended jurisdiction to these offences under this particular offence under the foreign interference legislation.
4: If you are conducting activities that are not just unwanted, but also potentially injurious to Australian national security, then, you know, you can be charged under foreign interference laws.
2: That's Deakin University's Russia security expert, Professor Matthew Sussex. He says the pattern of alleged activity is unusual, but comes amid an increase in allegations of Russian-linked interference in Australia. Dual citizens Kira and Igor Korolev were arrested in 2024 after allegedly attempting to gather and send state secrets to Russia. Kira Korolev was an Australian Army private working as an information systems technician at the time.

0: The pair's charges were upgraded in June to conspiracy to commit espionage. Those charges remain before the courts. Professor Sussex says Russian interference in Australia has been bubbling under the surface for a while.
1: It's no surprise that Mike Burgess, the chief of ASIO, has come out and said repeatedly that Australia is now experiencing the most espionage, foreign interference activities that it's experienced since the Cold War, and, you know, possibly even more than that.
0: Although the alleged activity by Mr. Teslov didn't target Australia, AFP Commissioner Chrissy Barrett says that doesn't mean it's without consequence for the country.
2: Foreign interference is an insidious crime, and it has a bigger impact on Australia than what many people realise. Offenders who engage in these crimes can leave our nation vulnerable to security threats.
0: The charge of attempting to engage in intentional foreign interference carries a maximum penalty of 20 years in prison. Once the Australian legal processes conclude, Ukrainian authorities will be able to decide whether to pursue their own charges.
3: Sean Tarek Goodwin with that report. This is PM. I'm Samantha Donovan. Just a reminder, you can hear all our programs live or later on ABC Listen. To the Middle East now, where Israeli plans for a major new settlement in the West Bank are drawing international condemnation. The UK, France, Germany and Italy have issued a joint statement slamming Israel's project to drive out Palestinian residents and construct more than 1,000 new homes for its settlers. The Australian government is also describing the project as unacceptable. David Sparks has more.
4: Israel's plans to build a massive new settlement in the West Bank have taken a step forward. It's opened up a tender process for the construction of more than 1,200 homes for a project it's calling E1. Michelle Burgess-Costala is a professor of international law at La Trobe University.
5: The E1 project is a plan for settlement construction in the West Bank, and it's basically exactly east of East Jerusalem. So it sort of would add on to the city of Jerusalem, whereby the east of Jerusalem is technically going to be part of a Palestinian state and the west informs the Israeli state's now capital, Jerusalem.
4: Plans to develop the 12 square kilometre area have been around for decades, but Israel has never formally proceeded. That appears to have changed with the opening of the tender process. The key to the planned E1 settlement is its position, effectively cutting one area from the other.
5: It's basically very much in the middle of the West Bank. Jerusalem per se is in the middle of the West Bank. E1 is then building on the potential sort of easterly spread of the city of Jerusalem, which would then capture other existing settlements that at the moment are quite fragmented. So right. If you're in the south of the West Bank, for example, if you're on Hebron and you want to get up north to Jenin or to Nablus, potentially you actually could no longer do that.
4: Yeah. You couldn't do it, what, if you were Palestinian because you wouldn't be allowed to pass through that area? Is that what we're
5: potentially
4: saying?
5: Yes.
4: Hundreds of thousands of Israelis have settled among millions of Palestinians in land captured by Israel in a war in 1967. The United Nations considers the settlements to be in violation of international law. Israel disputes that, citing historical and biblical ties to the land. United Nations spokesperson Stefan Dujarric says the E1 settlement would create instability.
6: It would have severe consequences for the territorial integrity of the occupied Palestinian territory and present an existential threat to the two-state solution.
4: The United Kingdom, France, Germany and Italy have now issued a joint statement calling on Israel to end settlement expansion in the West Bank. Israel's Foreign Minister Gideon Saar responded with a statement on social media. He says he rejects outright the criticism from the four European nations. He argues, quote, "The Jewish people have the right to live throughout the land of Israel, just as the British have the right to live in London and throughout the United Kingdom." But Professor Michelle Burgess-Costala says on this question, international law is clear.
5: So the E1 block is no different to any other settlement. Every single settlement and settler in the West Bank is illegal under Article 49 of the Geneva Convention of an occupying state, which Israel is deemed to be so by the International Court of Justice, cannot move civilians into the territory, and yet it has done that since 1967.
4: Australia's Foreign Minister Penny Wong has also described the E1 project as unacceptable.
3: David Sparks. The 60th anniversary of the Wave Hill walk-off is being celebrated by hundreds of people near a remote Northern Territory cattle station this weekend. On August the 23rd, 1966, about 200 Indigenous stockmen and domestic workers stopped work at the station to demand equal pay and land rights. Traditional owners are paying tribute to the struggle of renowned Gurindji leader Vincent Lingiari, but they say they're still struggling to make sure that land rights deliver better lives for their community. Jane Barden prepared this report. Little things,
7: big things grow. It's a moment that's been immortalised in history books, art and song. In 1975, Prime Minister Gough Whitlam poured sand from Gurindji leader Vincent Lingiari's land into his hands.
8: Vincent Lingiari, I solemnly hand to you these deeds.
7: Kalkarindji traditional owner Rob Roy is among hundreds of people celebrating the Wave Hill Station walk-off, led by Vincent Lingiari in 1966.
9: It was one of those pivotal moments because it's kind of basically changed Australia in regards to, you know, fair wages.
7: Rob Roy's parents, Roy a stockman and Marianne a domestic servant, joined the walk-off.
9: They walked away from how they were treated, how they were, the living conditions were. All they had was just tin sheds to cover up from the heat, from the rain.
7: They weren't being paid proper wages, were they?
9: It was actually rations that they got paid. It was just, they had rations like flour, sugar and tea. So the old fellow, Vincent and Gary, just told everybody to gather around that he said, nah, I think we had enough. We're going to go. We're going to walk.
7: But Rob Roy says that many Aboriginal communities, including his, still haven't been able to achieve the improvements in living conditions they'd hoped would come from their land rights victories.
9: A lot of the communities in the Territory, probably in Australia, we're still struggling. We're still struggling in regards to medical, housing, education. There's still a little bit more fight left over.
7: Wave Hill Station's overseer at the time, John Mills, sees the legacy of the walk-off as being hundreds of Aboriginal people unemployed and the slide of a generation into welfare and alcohol reliance.
10: To me, it was devastating. You know, a lovely lot of people, you know, were herded into settlements like Kalkarindji. Yeah, they just lost all purpose in their lives and, you know, lost a lot of their culture and stuff because of the alcohol and too much money that they didn't know what to do with.
7: He says after the walk-off, the station struggled to keep Indigenous stockmen. Many lost jobs across Northern Australia when equal pay was mandated in 1968.
10: They got their rights, so they got paid, you know, what they should. The older people got their pensions. And to me, it was getting, you know, unlimited money was their downfall. Wyville was a dry station, but we had trouble keeping what staff we had there. As soon as they got paid, they're in a car up to Top Springs to get grog.
7: Across remote Australia, the Indigenous unemployment rate is 60%. President of the Northern Territory Cattlemen's Association, Romy Carey, says her organisation hopes to help change that by reviving an Indigenous pastoral training and jobs programme that it used to run.
11: It was an extremely beneficial programme for industry. Obviously, workforce can be very difficult to find and retain in our regional areas, and it was extremely beneficial for our communities.
7: Traditional owner Rob Roy says he and other leaders are trying to encourage more of their young people to seek work on cattle stations in their communities and as land and sea rangers.
9: We're making way. We're trying to create a better community here in Kalkarindji where we've got pride and we're thriving. So yes, bit of a struggle, but then there's also success in self-determination.
3: In the Northern Territory, that's Kalkarindji traditional owner Rob Roy talking to our reporter Jane Barden. The winners of the 80th Annual Children's Book Council Awards have been announced today at the State Library of New South Wales. The not-for-profit volunteer-run organisation has been celebrating Australian children's books since the 1940s. And for the last few years, a panel of children has also judged their favourite book. Our reporter Rachel Hayter went along to meet some young readers.
12: My name is Isabel and I'm from St. Bede's Catholic College. I love books because It takes me to another place.
13: I'm Alexander Shepherd, or Alex, and I'm from Newtown Public School.
7: And Alex, what was your favourite book and why?
13: Oh, I have two. One is Run by Sarah Armstrong, and the second is Little Bones. Run was a very high impact, like, thriller. It kept me turning the page. Little Bones was also great too because of the emotional depth of the characters.
3: These students are among hundreds of shadow judges at the Children's Book Council of Australia Awards, which is this year marking its 80th anniversary. The shadow judging category has been around for 6 years and allows discerning young people to read the books in the Book of the Year Awards shortlist and choose their own winner.
14: My name is Harrison and I go to George's River Grammar. I have two favourite books. Run, I really liked. It was quite adventurous. You could, like, turn the page and it could be, like, something totally different than what you were expecting. And my other book was Inks. It was playful, it was funny.
3: You've heard the book Run mentioned twice by the young judges I met today. The middle grade novel by Sarah Armstrong was shortlisted Book of the Year in the younger children category. But according to children themselves, it was the winner.
15: I'm feeling so thrilled because to be have my book Run chosen by the young shadow judges, it's just like, it's the ultimate accolade because they're the people I'm writing for. Run's a survival thriller for readers aged sort of 9+, and it's about a boy called Kaz who's running away from a tricky family situation and gets himself completely lost in the Australian bush. And then he runs into a family of three who, it turns out, are also on the run, but from something so big they won't tell him what it is.
3: The award for younger readers went to Inked, the best-selling graphic novel by Karen Wasson, illustrated by Jake A. Minton.
16: Inked is sort of an enemies to besties tale about a singing octopus and a young boy called Sid in a small country town.
3: And Inked illustrator Jake has experienced turnarounds of his own.
16: When I was younger, like a teenager, I was just very sad, had like mental health issues. And sometimes I would spend quite a bit of time just in bed for days and I would just watch movies over and over again and analyze them. Years later, I learned a lot from that. I learned a lot about films for visual storytelling particularly, and all of that has ended up in my work, particularly Inked. It's just a good lesson that if you are having a tough time, stick with it because it can always, you know, turn into something beautiful.
3: The winner of the older readers category was Darkest Night, Brightest Star by Barry Johnsberg, a story which resonated with young judge Isabel.
17: It was about a boy, Morgan, and he was put under pressure by his dad and brother to be a great football player, and it was about him exploring his friendships and family.
3: Ray Tan's The Emperor's Egg won the Early Childhood Prize, and Zeno Sauter's Once I Was a Giant took out the coveted Picture Book of the Year award.
18: Rachel Hayter with that report. And that's PM for this week. PM's producer is John Stewart. Technical production by Joram Toth and Christian Huff Johnston. I'm Samantha Donovan. We'll be back on Monday evening. I hope you have a great weekend. Good night.

0: Good evening, Jennifer Sexton with ABC News. The Sydney Swans AFLW captain says the suspension of five players from the men's team is not a reflection of the broader club. The players have been stood down for breaching club standards by drinking and bringing women back to their hotel. The club's decision relates to breaches of the club's code, not the separate police investigation. Lucy McEvoy says the women's team is incredibly disappointed by the scandal, but the team has received a lot of support from the club.
1: The boys that have been here throughout the week have been absolutely incredible towards us as the W program. You know, we had a breathwork session together this morning. We've had a club barbecue together. It's really united us as groups, and we really appreciate that.
0: Indonesian police have identified four Australian men in connection with the death of a Perth grandfather after an alleged assault at a bar in Bali. Police say Paul Dugan died in a Bali hospital yesterday. He was allegedly attacked more than 2 weeks ago at a bar in the popular tourist area of Kuta. A spokesperson for the Denpasar police says investigators are conducting a comprehensive inquiry into the cause of the death and examining any link to the alleged assault. A senior federal police detective who admitted to lying under oath about evidence seized during a criminal investigation will spend 4 months behind bars. Georgia Roberts reports.
2: 52-year-old Trent Matters pleaded guilty.

0: guilty to a count of perjury in that he knowingly made false statements in legal proceedings in August 2020. In handing down his sentence in the ACT Supreme Court today, Justice David Mossop said Matter's conduct reflected a tragic misjudgment and that it undermined the proper administration of justice. Justice Mossop sentenced him to almost a year in prison to be suspended after 4 months. Due to his time in the police force in the ACT, the court heard it was likely he'll spend his time behind bars in New South Wales.
1: A warning, this next story references alleged indecent assault. A witness has told a court a former colleague of Alan Jones appeared distraught when the veteran broadcaster allegedly had his hand in his lap at a lunch in Sydney's Lower North Shore. Ethan Ricks reports from Downing Centre local court.
2: Complainant C alleges he was indecently assaulted by Alan Jones on 8 separate occasions while the pair worked together in the 2000s. C told the trial on one occasion the veteran broadcaster placed his hand on his lap for several minutes after Mr Jones asked him to sit next to him at a lunch with others in Sydney's Lower North Shore. One attendee told the trial he witnessed Mr Jones with his left hand under the table. It described C looking shocked and distraught at the time. The witness said two other lunch guests later joked to C about being groped by Mr Jones. The former radio host has pleaded not guilty to all 22 charges.
1: The wife of a former leader convicted of subversion of state power in Hong Kong says she's disappointed in the verdict. Hong Kong's High Court has convicted two former leaders of a group that organised annual vigils commemorating Beijing's 1989 Tiananmen Square crackdown on pro-democracy protesters. Lee Chek Yung and Chow Hung Tong were charged with inciting subversion of state power that carries punishment of up to 10 years in jail. Outside the court, Lee's wife and veteran Labour activist Elizabeth Tang says she's angered by the verdict.
3: Of course, there's no surprises, but still I'm disappointed and I'm angry because I don't think he has committed any unlawful means, but still he's found guilty. I think it's most unjust.
1: Meteorologists have warned a developing El Nino weather system could become the largest in living memory and possibly the biggest since the 19th century. The BBC's Justin Rowlett reports.
4: El Nino can shift weather patterns across the globe. Central America, tropical South America, and parts of Australia are among the regions at increased risk of drought. In the Atlantic, El Nino tends to suppress hurricanes. The Met Office says the event could increase the chances of wetter, stormier conditions across northwest Europe, including the UK, this autumn and early winter. It is also likely to push up global temperatures.
1: Turning to Canberra's weather tonight, clear conditions with a low of zero. Tomorrow, the chance of some frost and fog, then a mostly sunny day with a top of 18. On Sunday, frost, partly cloudy, a top of 17. Mostly sunny on Monday, heading for 19. At the moment, it's 10 degrees at Tuggeranong, 12 at Dixon.
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Hello, it is great to be with you. I hope your week's been a good one. Coming up tonight, do you reckon vitamin C can cure a cold? Notice how, like, when winter comes around, ads for vitamin C and the like get a boost? So how did that come about? And does vitamin C really cure a cold? We're unpacking that during mixtape hour. Later tonight, we're going to try and reimagine social media. Is it a love-hate relationship we have with it? We know it's addictive. It's not going anywhere anytime soon. There are benefits. But what should the ideal state of social media be? Would love to know your thoughts when that chat rolls around. Closer in time, though, before we get to the news, summer surfing is coming to TV. And first up, a hammer win at an auction has taken place recently over at the UK. Evenings. We're going to go a bit Antiques Roadshow now and meet a British collector who bought a mounted head for more than 60,000 British pounds after he realised it was not a fox's head, but potentially the skull of a now extinct thylacine, aka Tasmanian tiger.

0: Thylacines went extinct after the last known captive individual died in 1936 at a zoo in Hobart. We'd love to hear from you too. What's the best thing you've found at an auction or garage sale? Give me a call, 1300 800 222, or text 0467 922 702. Successful bidder James Cranfield runs Cranfield's Curiosity Cabinet in Essex, England, and he joins us now. Congratulations on the win, James.
1: Thank you very much. It's a holy grail find for a natural history collector.
0: So
1: and a find of many lifetimes.
0: So is this your best buy yet?
1: It's my most expensive buy, but it is also the most but it is also the most important thing I've ever found and am ever likely to find.
0: Yeah. James, how'd you know it wasn't a fox, and how'd you suspect that it's a Tasmanian tiger's head?
1: Well, the dentition of a thylacine is actually very different from a fox. So when I discovered it on my daily alerts whilst searching, because I'm a taxidermy dealer and collector, I get daily auction alerts as to what is turning up around the country. And I saw this. It's got googly eyes as well. I mean, it's taken the world's media by storm.
0: It has indeed.
1: It's this googly-eyed, rather tatty-looking thing. However, the distinctive 8 incisors in the top of the mouth and the lack of a carnassial tooth, which a fox or a jackal or a dog would have, indicates that it is a Tasmanian tiger. Yes, it's very exciting.
0: But, James, you weren't the only bidder in the room. Someone else caught on to what this could be, right?
1: Yes, sadly, somebody else with a very keen eye, literally only 2 of us clocked and believed what it was. Mm. And so we had a bit of a battle on our hands. It had an estimate of 30 to 50 pounds, about $100 Australian, I think. But yeah, ultimately, I was the victor at £50,000. And with the auction fees, that's about $120,000 Australian.
0: Wowzers. So before going to auction, as you mentioned, I think like the 30, 40, it was purchased for, roughly about 40 pounds at an antiques market. James, so how far were you willing to go in the bidding, or did you just throw that out the window?
1: Look, I'm not a wealthy man, and I'll be honest, the auction was a bit of a blur. When I was bidding, I knew that I had to win it because I would never have the opportunity to again. Yeah. And let's not forget, this is only my hunch, educated hunch. I am a zoologist, but as the hammer went down, I was like, my goodness, this is a lot of money. But I knew that I had to get it, no matter what.
0: No matter what.
1: So there we are.
0: I am speaking with British collector James Cranfield, who's the successful bidder of what could be a rare Tasmanian tiger head, mistakenly catalogued as a fox head at a UK auction. We're also asking you, what's the best thing you've found at an auction or a garage sale? You can text in to 0467 922 702, or you can give me a call on 1300 800 222. Can you describe it for us a little bit more, James? You mentioned, you know, the googly eyes, which obviously lends itself to the story.
1: It is just, so it does look like a large fox's head with a bit of a bulbous forehead. The teeth are grimacing through the faded and dirty hair. I'm really selling it, aren't I?
0: Oh, yeah.
1: I mean, can you imagine paying $120,000 Australian for this thing that I'm describing? Oh, it gets better. The ears are a bit damaged. It's got a very lack of a neck. It's wobbly on the shield. There's some of the stuffing falling out the back of it. It's got googly eyes that are sun damaged, but they still rattle in the head. But I believe it to be a very rare Tasmanian tiger head. And if proven true, it will be one of only 2 known in the entire world.
0: Trash and treasure. James, trash and treasure.
1: Holy grail or holy fail? Interestingly, you can have the scoop that we have had some testing done. And that will be being released on my social media at The Taxidermist on Instagram and TikTok very soon.
0: Oh, very good. Very good. Yeah, I'm going to come to that and ask you a little bit more about that in terms of verifying its authenticity. Did it come with, I mean, you've described it to us, yes, like you said, big sell, it's in top shape. And But curiously, did it come with any information on its origins?
1: Well, sadly not, because let's not forget, it was the vendor that put it into auction had bought it in the previous 8 months from an antiques market for £50, just thinking it was a googly-eyed fox. He bought it because it was amusing to him.
0: Mm.
1: It hung in his spare bedroom, where he had a brief amount of time enjoying it, and then he got bored of it, put it into auction for £30 to £50, not expecting anything. The auction house just listed it as a fox head. I think everybody has thought that this thing has been a fox for 100 years. So the true origin and how it came to the UK, if it is a Tasmanian tiger, is unknown, and sort of that is the exciting next steps.
0: Yeah. Do you have any idea, though? Like, I don't know, any like a hypothesis if you were to...
1: Oh, my hypothesis would be... my initial hypothesis was, of course, before its extinction, the Tasmanian tiger was deemed a pest, so the Australian government had a bounty out, £1 for adults, 10 shillings for juveniles, because they were considered a pest attacking sheep on farmland, etc. And so the crude nature of this head, I thought that it might be a bounty. Mm. Others that I've spoken to have just thought that it might just be a novice hunting trophy. But there's a new theory that there is actually what is called a wet specimen in a museum here in the UK, and that specimen preserved in alcohol in a jar is the body but lacks the head. So right. Somebody is romanticising that this might be the head. I'm not quite sure.
0: Oh,
1: about
0: there
1: that
0: is
1: one,
0: so much to discover.
1: It's a good theory.
0: Yes, and so much, it leaves it as a one big mystery, and there's just so much to discover. Tell us more about how you've gone about verifying its authenticity authenticity in it being a Tasmanian tiger. You got x-rays done, is that right?
1: The steps after winning it was to organise x-rays and, better still, a CT scan.
0: Mm.
1: And also start communication with what is called the International Thylacine Specimen Database. So there is a doctor, Dr. Slightholm, who has actually catalogued all the known thylacine specimens around the world. That is how we know how rare these specimens are. There's just over 800 known specimens within museums and institutions, and they range from, a few hairs or a piece of tissue on a microscope slide, that would be considered one specimen, all the way up to a full taxidermy mount. So any newly discovered specimens are important and could aid in scientific and academic research regarding the enigmatic thylacine.
0: That'd be incredible. So then, James, what's next if it's all, validated and good to go, other than, of course, just enjoying the purchase? How would you share it with the world somehow? You have to, right?
1: Oh, this is why. So I think everything happens for a reason. Mm. Obviously, for me as a collector, I would have liked to have been the only one that noticed that it was a thylacine and it cost me £50.
0: Yeah.
1: However, the fact that I had a bidding battle and that this tatty thing that was valued at £50 has sold for £50,000 plus fees and its googly eyes has caught the attention of the world's media. Mm.

0: So that has been the story. And then the next story is, as and when it is officially authenticated as being a thylacine, that is when the academic and scientific community will be really interested. And I'm more than happy to share it with those people so we can learn more about the Tasmanian tiger. Because as an academic and zoologist and natural history lover, I want to share it with the world. And if it can provide insight to things,
1: all the better.
0: Yeah.
1: Yeah. No, it's wonderful. And hopefully, yeah, like you said, things happen for a reason. So I guess we will know. You said soon, right? Not an exact date, but it shouldn't take too long to sort of turn around the scans and the x-rays.
0: No, absolutely. The right people need to see. So they have been done. It has gleaned some very interesting information. And as I say, I will be sharing what I know on my social media, at the Taxidermist on Instagram and TikTok, and further afield very, very soon.
1: Very soon. Great. And it's definitely worth a look-see on your social media there. James, hey, wonderful to speak with you, and all the best with it. Again, I think we're all barracking for you. Thanks, James.
0: Thank you very much.
1: Thank you.
0: Question?
1: Sure. Go ahead.
0: As an Australian, if in your true heart of hearts you found this Tassie fox head and you thought it was a Tasmanian tiger, and you've probably seen images on the internet, would you pay $120,000 for it?
1: No.
0: Stunned silence. I haven't asked a reporter that yet, and I knew what the answer would be.
1: Yeah.
0: Thank you very much for humouring me.
1: Good on
0: and
1: you,
0: making
1: James.
0: Me feel like an idiot.
1: No, not in the slightest. I don't think so at all. But that's why we're all so unique, different, and independent and individual in our own right, I reckon.
0: Let's keep our fingers and toes crossed. It is what I think it is, and that it can shed light on the animal that on the 7th of September, that will be the 90th anniversary of its extinction. And maybe this silly looking thing will reignite interest in the thylacine and shed light on endangered species.
1: Yeah. Hear, hear, and fingers and toes crossed indeed. James, thank you again. Great to talk to you.
0: Thank you.
1: James Cranfield, Cranfield's Curiosity Cabinet in Essex, England. You can find him on Instagram at The Taxidermist. A very happy man, James is indeed. Speaking of happy man, here's the Sunny Boys.

0: And the Sunny Boys there with Happy Man. Up next, some news for anyone who loves to surf and wants to see more of it on their television. Doesn't want to work, does it?
1: It's a Sunday tradition.
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0: Are you someone who likes surfing? What are some of your favourite spots? Send me a text on 0467 922 702. Have you heard the news that there will be a new made-for-TV summer surfing league hitting the waves from January 2028? I'm joined by former competitive surfer turned journalist Nick Carroll. He's the co-owner of Surfing Worlds at the Surfing Mag, and he's going to give us some more information. Nick, great to have you with us on weekend evenings.
7: Thank you, Serena, for having me.
0: How will this league differ from traditional one-on-one surfing comps?
7: Okay, so this is a very interesting idea, I should say. And I don't think you could do it anywhere but Australia, because traditionally around the world, surfing's been seen as a kind of solo exercise, really. Like it's something that you do for yourself, and that's kind of like propagated into a pro tour, which is basically about individual competition. But here in Australia, we've got this tradition of like surfboard riding clubs. Mm. There's about 260 of them in Australia, I think. And those clubs have always engaged in competition with each other. You know, it's usually pretty friendly, sometimes pretty heated, but it's always in teams, right? Mm. And so I think that's kind of underlying this effort here. It's being led by a really smart guy who recently was CEO of Surfing Australia. His name's Chris Marta, and he reckons he's been thinking about this for about 30 years.
0: Oh, wow.
7: So it's been a long time in the making, I guess.
0: Yeah. Hey, here's Olympic bronze medalist Owen Wright speaking on Today this week. He's announced that he'll be signing onto the league.
8: It was like music to my ears. It's just something surfing's always needed.
0: What do you make of his claim that it's something surfing has always needed, Nick?
7: Well, I reckon Owen is like a lot of Australian surfers who grew up in a club atmosphere and who have always felt the need to compete as a team, even though his career was built on individuality and trying to win a world title for himself. He's always had that backbone feeling of like wanting to be in a group and trying to compete like that as so many Australian sports are acted out, right? Like football, cricket, these are the sports we all grew up watching along with surfing. Mm. And so maybe he's just expressing something that lies at the heart of the Australian surfer consciousness.
0: Yeah.
7: In a way.
0: So Surfing Australia's not involved with the project. We reached out to them, but we couldn't get in touch. Do you think they might be, I don't know, maybe nervous about the Super League?
7: Well, I don't think it's kind of in their ballpark, really. Like, this is a professional idea, and it's, you know, it's going to start out with eight teams, and they're going to conduct, I think, an eight-week round there in January, February 2028. So it'll be like really quick and really energetic, and then it'll be gone, right? So Surfing Australia's remit is more, you know, year long. You know, they're maintaining the sport generally through a much longer period. But this is a little pro league, and it feels kind of fresh in the surfing context, I got to say.
0: Yeah. Okay. So what would it tell us a little bit more about what it would look like? What are the surfers contest? What are they contest? So you said teams of four surfers contesting?
7: Yeah. I think the idea is that you're going to be drawing down on, first of all, some of the legends of Australian surfing who are free now to compete in anything. It's important to know that, like, you won't be seeing any of the super hotshot competitive geniuses of Australian surfing here. There won't be Steph Gilmore or Tyler Wright or Jack Robinson, anyone competing on the current World Surf League Championship Tour will be under a non-compete clause in their contracts, so they won't be able to compete in this. But what you will get is a lot of younger surfers, a couple of old-school legends like Owen, and I think they want to include some surfers from other countries as well. Mm. So you'll see teams of four surfers. There'll be six in all, but they'll pick four at a time to compete. And they'll just go head-to-head and it'll be full-on. Like, it'll be, like, full-on team activity.
0: Yeah,
7: it'll
0: and like you said, because it's a short period of time, you know, it's not sort of throughout the year as you were sort of just contrasting there. I guess your final quick thought, Nick, do you think this is the best way to get surfing in front of more Australians? What else would you like to see for the future of the sport?
7: Wow. Well, it's a bit tricky. I mean, I've talked to some people in the World Surf League mix and they think this is a bit risky because they don't think that really great surf can be counted on for those weeks in January and February. Like, this is summer in Sydney and up and down the East Coast, and it's not often very good. Maybe better waves is something that they might want to think about in the future.
0: Okay. Yeah, well, we'll see. January, February 2028. Nick, great to talk to you. All the best with it.
7: Yeah, thanks, Serene.
0: Thanks a lot. Really appreciate it. Nick Carroll, surf journalist and former competitive surfer there. We're heading to the news then. It's your chance at glory as we play the evening's quiz. And this week we're going to do some myth busting. I want to hear your home remedies for when you're feeling under the weather. And later on we might put some of them to the test.
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13: Good evening, Jennifer Sexton with ABC News. The Australian Federal Police have charged a dual Russian-Australian citizen with foreign interference, accused of attempting to send secrets to Russia. Nidal Mustafa has more.
14: The Victorian man is alleged to have travelled to Russia in 2024, where he undertook military-style training before returning to Australia. Police then allege he travelled to Ukraine last year, where he joined the Ukrainian armed forces to gain sensitive information and attempted to send it to Russian intelligence. AFP Commissioner Chrissy Barrett says the 27-year-old man was arrested in Brisbane's southwest yesterday and the risk to the community is low.
15: At this stage, there is nothing to suggest there was or is any threat to Australia.
14: His matter was briefly mentioned in the Brisbane Magistrates Court today, where it will return in October.
13: A lawyer representing two of the women involved in the Sydney Swans scandal says his clients are in hiding after receiving threatening messages from members of the public. Costa Haritos has more.
16: Several adult entertainers are understood to have joined Swans players at Melbourne's Pullman Hotel on Sunday night after being hired after the Swans win against Essendon. Police are investigating a report of sexual assault, which the ABC understands centres on a player allegedly touching one of the women without her consent. John Carances from Carboni Lawyers says his clients are terrified after receiving threatening messages from members of the public this week.
17: These women are currently in fear for their life. In essence, hiding.
16: Police have not made any arrests or laid any charges.
13: The Immigration Minister says the federal government is still working through some significant immigration announcements following a postponed address on the topic. Earlier this month, Tony Burke pulled out of a National Press Club speech where he'd been poised to announce sweeping cuts to migration. He says the government didn't get there in time with its policy position before his speech and that it's still working through the details.
18: We are working through some significant announcements with respect to immigration. You'd also respect that if you simply did some measures rather than working through something comprehensively, you get a behavioural change that doesn't necessarily fix the problem.
13: Poland's foreign ministry says it's very disappointed and has summoned Israel's ambassador in Warsaw after Israel decided not to pursue criminal proceedings over an attack on a volunteer convoy in Gaza in which a Polish citizen was killed. Poland's deputy foreign minister has told public radio it's a surprising decision. More than 73,000 Palestinians have been killed in Israeli attacks since the start of the Gaza war in 2023. Israel's military says its attacks target Hamas militants. A faceless photo of a much-loved auntie has been unveiled as the winner of the $30,000 National Photographic Portrait Prize. It's one of 30 finalists selected from more than 1,000 entries. Melbourne artist Nathan Beard says he captured the winning image in Thailand while his auntie recuperated from a debilitating fall.
19: It is bittersweet being recognised for the award because it's sort of like a final gift of hers to me. She passed away on the 8th of July, so yeah, still very much in a process of mourning her.
13: In South Australia, marine biologists are warning the state's famous giant cuttlefish breeding event could be at risk. The annual gathering in Upper Spencer Gulf is one of the few known mass breeding aggregations of its kind. But the state's primary industries department has recorded just over 1,800 cuttlefish this year, down from 63,000 last year, a 97% decline in a single year. Researchers say the population has likely been affected by the harmful algal bloom in South Australian waters. In cricket, Australia's made just one change to its team to take on Bangladesh in the second test, starting in Mackay tomorrow, following the host's shock defeat in the first test in Darwin. Matt Renshaw will play in his first test match in over 3 years and open the batting in place of the axe Jake Witherald. And in the NRL, in the Canberra Raiders match against the Brisbane Broncos at Canberra Stadium, the Raiders lead 18-16 at half time. Turning to Canberra's weather, clear tonight with a low of zero. Tomorrow, the chance of some frost and fog. A mostly sunny day tomorrow with light winds becoming northwesterly and a top of 18 degrees. On Sunday, frost, a partly cloudy day with a top of 17. At the moment, it's 10 degrees at Tuggeranong and 11 at Dixon. ABC News.
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0: Hello, lovely to have your company. It is quiz hour. Let's play the Weekend Evenings quiz. 1-300-800-222 is the number to call to play. Try your luck for a magnet. You just need to get 10 questions right. Or how about a book? Then get in as the first caller. Or how about both and claim the title of Weekend Evening's quiz winner? That can happen too. 1-300-800-222. And tonight, I want to hear your stories of go-to remedies for common ailments passed down by your parents, your grandparents. So, when you're feeling under the weather, what are some go-to home remedies that have been passed down to you? So, you know, common colds and sore tummies and cold sores maybe, coughs, cuts and bruises. We are not going for any medical advice here. Nope, that's not what we're doing. We're just hearing stories of growing up and on trying to soothe those common ailments at home. We're going to be doing some myth busting after the 8 p.m. news. That's what's kind of got us thinking, and also what you're going to bring to us tonight. So what's yours? What are some of the go-to home remedies for when you're feeling under the weather that have been passed down? And again, we're not going for medical advice. 1-300-800-222 is the number to call to play the quiz with me. Give you that chance to get to your phone. Let's listen to 1,000 Miles by Vanessa Carlton, shall we?

Vanessa Carlton there with 1,000 miles as we get ready to play the weekend evenings quiz. 1-300-800-222 is the number to call. Call now. 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Call right now. I want to see this screen of mine where the phone calls come through just lighting up and blinking away because it's fun playing the quiz with you. 1-300-800-222. And let's talk about some home remedies, go-to home remedies when we're feeling under the weather that have been passed down from generation to generation. Not getting medical. We're just telling some stories. And then next hour, we're going to be doing some myth busting. So maybe a few of the stories you tell will make an appearance.

So you put vinegar on that cloth, Serene. No rhyme reason. You just have to do it. I think just, you know, Arab home and that. She's just sitting in. Just put the vinegar with the water. Put it on. Doesn't matter if it stinks and her hair stinks. Just do it. It'll help. How does it help, Mum? It just helps. And I don't know. I think vinegar is supposed to help, like, you know, suck out. I don't know. It even reminds me of, I remember her maybe even doing this, like as a kid. I don't know if this is, I don't know. And I don't do this. Like, again, if you've got a tummy ache, you can put, like, with a wet cloth, just a little bit of, like, methylated spirits, and it's supposed to sort of suck out. Does this sound really bizarre and really random? I don't know. But that's something. And then there's a, you know, some other stuff when you've got a cold and a flu and you're home and feeling groggy. She will bring me some soup and she will come, Mum will come and give me some TLC. That's definitely stuff that I've definitely passed on. Don't know about the methylated spirits though. Joe and I were talking about this earlier today, and at Joe's household, it was just write it out. That's it. Which when you think about it, yeah. Just write it out. No fiddling about. Let it run its course. Let it do its thing. What about your household? What's been passed down when it comes to any home remedies that you know, claim to help out or not? Hearing your stories, not going for any medical advice on 1300 800 222. Let's play the quiz. I'm waiting for that first caller. Who's gonna

0: And our first caller and instant winner is Ted in Torquay. Hello there, Ted.
1: Good evening.
0: Good evening. First caller, you're getting a book. Yay.
1: Excellent.
0: Indeed. How are you?
1: I'm good, thank you.
0: Very good, very good. So, common ailments, go-to remedies. What are your stories that for you growing up?
1: Back to the 70s, mm-hmm. Bad cold.
0: What was
1: honey,
0: that?
1: A bad cold.
0: Oh, yep, a bad cold, yep.
1: Honey.
0: Mm-hmm.
1: A little lemon juice.
0: Yep.
1: And perhaps a little bit of whiskey.
0: Oh, okay. There you go. Wait. Oh, growing up. Oh, okay, fair enough. Yep. Look, the honey and the lemon for sure, right? And honey's, isn't that, yeah, a spoonful every morning?
1: Yep.
0: Always helps. But obviously whiskey now, maybe not.
1: Yeah, correct.
0: Yeah. But the lemon and the honey for sure. And that's, oh, that's one that's been passed down and passed down. I don't think that won't be a myth that we'll be busting next month, I don't reckon. I reckon there's all sorts of good stuff in that. Maybe not to cure, but definitely to help, right?
1: Yes.
0: Yeah. Cool. Ted, the quiz, our first question tonight, how is 0 degrees Celsius represented in Fahrenheit?
1: Is it 32 degrees?
0: It is. Nice work.
1: Oh, okay. Yes.
0: Go you. 32 degrees Fahrenheit for 0 degrees Celsius. Don't you think it feels weird?
1: It's always been weird to me, but
0: it's
1: yes.
0: It's been weird to me too. I don't get it. I can't do that. I don't know. The formula never stuck in my mind. But go you. 32 degrees is correct, and we're off. What's the birth name of the current Pope Leo? First and last.
1: Oh, no, I'm gone. I'm a Catholic. I should know this. I don't.
0: Okay. That's all right.
1: I need to go to confession on Sunday.
0: I know, right? Confession on Sunday. Do it. Do it. Ted, first caller, instant winner. We're sending a book your way, and you've kicked us off with the quiz. Nice work. It's been really nice to talk to you.
1: You too.
0: Don't go anywhere. Joe's going to grab your details so we can send you your book. Janet's in Redfern. Hello there, Janet.
2: Hello.
0: What are you giggling at?
2: I'm giggling at, I was going through a whole list of names. We were going for whomever the Pope. Ah. I was going through that question. Hi, Serene.
0: Hello. Hi, Janet. So,
2: how are you?
0: I'm well, thank you. So any stories of go-to home remedies passed down?
2: Well, Joe and I were complete lack of sympathy, medical parents, so that sucked because you just stick a thermometer in your mouth.

0: But Mum, who wasn't the most emotional soul, and I apologise for anyone who's sensitive to raw egg, but she actually would produce egg flips. Now, I know people have gone at this, but they were the most delicious thing. It was egg, sugar, milk, vanilla, nutmeg on top. And we lived in a non, you know, it was like a, it was, it's so delicious and icy cold. And we used to get one of those if we were actually legitimately sick.
1: Oh.
0: So I guess protein and calcium.
1: Yeah.
0: And this is raw eggs, which a lot of people think is bad for you.
1: Yeah, it's a bit of a no-no, yeah. Maybe that's something, raw eggs. We might have to...
0: Well, yeah, because... I mean, because people have raw eggs. It's, yeah, that was the one thing that would suddenly be produced from, yeah, as opposed to, yeah. And I can't... And I mean, in one way it was good having a medical dad because we didn't grow up with antibiotics given to us. We didn't get raced off to... They were, Dad was very anti them, so...
1: Right. Yeah, there you go. Good.
0: But I do have to ask you, Serene, because this has been bugging me now.
1: Okay.
0: What kind of vinegar did she... Was it white?
1: Just white vinegar. Yep, just white vinegar. Yeah, no balsamic, nothing. We're not doing glazes or anything like that.
0: Glazes.
1: No, like apple cider. It was just...
0: No
1: just,
0: apple cider vinegar.
1: No, it was just straight... White vinegar, yeah. Oh, yeah, and you know when Mum's like, well, my mum.
0: Well, no, that would, I mean, it's a cleansing. It's used in cleansing, so
1: yeah, I did it. Obviously, I don't ask questions because you know it's Mum. I'm like, okay, I'm on
0: yeah,
1: it.
0: Yeah.
1: Gosh, and it's natural, so I'm like, it's not going to do any harm. But I don't know.
0: No,
1: if it's actually
0: not
1: going to help.
0: Like people drink vinegar,
1: that's
0: so
1: right.
0: It's not going to hurt them.
1: That's right. But, and my daughter just complained that her hair's going to stink, but I'm like, you'll be fine. The raw egg thing, I'm going to bring that up next hour.
0: Yeah, raw egg and milk, nutmeg and sugar.
1: Yeah.
0: And it was delish. And vanilla.
1: Interesting. Because my mum mentioned, so one of her brothers was a lifesaver. And I'm going back, like probably, 70s, definitely in the 70s. And she told me he used to like knock back, two or three raw eggs.
0: Right.
1: Now, I don't know if it was there. Yeah. It's what he'd do as part of his training or as part of his, in terms of keeping fit or whatever have you. Obviously, that's a no-no for us now, maybe as a precaution.
0: About Rocky, the movie. I think there's a big scene where there's lots of raw eggs in a glass.
1: That's right.
0: So that's probably before your time.
1: Yeah.
0: But
1: No. I know what you're talking about. I know Rocky. Yeah, I know the movie and I remember the scene.
0: I would guess it's like, I don't know, like it was an interesting, and I do remember there was this chemist come juicery in the city, and I think in Sydney near David Jones, and they had like a milk bar thing, very old. I was like six when I saw, and they did egg flips.
1: Yeah, okay. There you go.
0: Okay.
1: All right, let's do the quiz, Janet. Let's do this. Do you know the name? What's the birth name of the current? Oh.
0: No, well, hang on. His name is... Pope Leo.
1: Yeah. But we need
0: he's
1: him.
0: Taken Leo. So I'm gonna say he's a good Catholic. I don't know, Anthony.
1: Anthony. I do need the first and last name, but no, it's not
0: Anthony. Anthony Wade.
1: Wow. No, you pulled one out though. I mean you pulled something
0: I know.
1: Out.
0: I have no idea who Anthony Wade is. But
1: Janet,
0: thank you. And have a good quiz.
1: Thank you. Oh, thanks very much. Enjoy the rest of your night. Thanks a lot, Janet. Let's go to Betty in Dapto. Hey Betty.
2: Hello, Serene.
1: Hi, how are you?
2: I'm fine, thanks.
1: Very good. So talk to me about home remedies for when you're feeling a bit under the weather that was passed down to you or what you kind of experienced growing up.
2: Well, it wasn't my mother used to like to put some Vic Vapor Rub in some really hot water.
1: Yep.
2: And make a steam bath, and you had to breathe it in, put a towel over your head and breathe it in.
1: Yeah.
2: I hated doing it.
1: It's really strong.
2: It is very strong. Yes, very strong, but...
1: Yep. Did it clear that?
2: These old remedies, I think they were more meant to kill you.
1: It's like torture. Maybe we should just make it more like Joe's household, where it's like, just write it out.
2: Yeah.
1: Yep. Although I do like a hot lemon drink with honey, Betty.

0: I still do that to this day, even if I'm not under the weather.
1: That's very nice, and that's good for you. Yeah. And, Serene, the reason, one of the reasons why we're not supposed to eat raw eggs, you know, because our eggshell is pretty and bugs can get through, and apparently it is possible to get salmonella from it.
0: Oh, right, yeah.
1: From raw eggs.
0: Yeah, fair enough. So it's more the risk factor, huh?
1: Yes.
0: Yeah,
1: yes.
0: Fair enough, Betty. Fair enough. Yeah. But look, I'm with you, that whole, you know, the those like pepperminty, vapor rubby, Vixie things. That I remember that growing up. I've even done it in my own household. I'm with you. It's really intense. I will say, though, that if I'm really congested, it does help a little bit. But I'm like you. I don't last long because it feels like torture. Whereas my husband, oh, my goodness, he'll stay under that towel for like half an hour. He absolutely loves it.
1: Yeah, I think it does work. But yeah. It's hard to put up with at the time.
0: Yeah, your eyes are tearing and yeah.
1: Yeah.
0: All right, Betty, to the quiz. Do you know the birth name of the current Pope Leo? I'm after the first and last name.
1: Do you know, Adrian?
2: No, I do not.
1: No, I've got no idea either. Okay. Sorry, Serene.
0: Don't be sorry at all. Always lovely to speak with you. David from Mount Waverley on the text line wants to let you know, Betty, that he's 65 and he's still using the towel over the head with the Vicks.
1: Well, I'm 95.
0: Oh, there you go. No, wow. All right, Betty, good to talk to you. And bye, Adrian.
2: Bye.
0: Bye. Tony's in Penshurst. Hey there, Tony.
3: Hello, Serena. Oh, yes, these old mum's tales. My mother used to rear chickens in the hen house in the backyard. And she, I don't know whether it was this excuse to make me eat everything from the chicken, but one of the things she used to boil chicken's blood. And she
0: chicken's
3: said, oh,
0: blood?
3: You better, you should, yeah, chicken's blood. So she said, oh, you should eat that because it's really good to oxygenate your blood. Mm. I go, oh, yeah, okay. You know, you're a kid, so you just eat it. And
0: you
3: then she also says, they were really into offal when I was young. So I'd be eating sheep's brains. And she says, oh, that's good for, that'll make you smarter. Eating sheep's, you know, all these funny things. Anyway, so I had to safely to say I don't eat any of that anymore.
0: No, that's it. You've dropped them.
3: No, seeing the side of that, but my daughter loves eating. Would you play tripe?
0: Listen up. I used to when I was young and grew out of it as I was older.
3: Yes.
0: Is it
3: same
0: stuffed?
3: Here.
0: Does she eat them stuffed? Like, are they stuffed?
3: No, she eats it like they're braised and they're in that lovely sauce. So she's more Chinese than I am these days. And so, like, whenever we go to Yum Cha, she'll have the chicken's feet and the, you know, the tripe and all that. She loves all that. I go, oh, yeah, I don't think I'll eat that anymore. I've grown out of that.
0: Yeah.
3: So no more.
0: I'm with you on the tripe. It was definitely it's almost like a delicacy growing up.
3: It's rubbery, you know.
0: And it can really stink. So it's cooked.
3: Yeah.
0: Because it's got to be cleaned like it's no one's business.
3: Yeah.
0: It's stuffed with rice and meat.
3: I know. And it looks weird, you know, because it's got those little pockets and things. I go, oh, no, I can't eat that anymore.
0: And then there's the intestines as well. So it would always be served.
3: Oh, yes, I had that, yes. Yes, stuffed intestines and oh.
0: You and I are done.
3: We're so similar
0: stuff. Yeah, we're the same generation. We're like, we're done. Did it when I was young.
3: No.
0: Although I still stuck with liver. I do like, not chicken liver, cooked up with some garlic and lemon. Yum.
3: Yeah. Liver and kidneys. My mum would, our cultures have very similar tastes in food.
0: Right.
3: You'd eat everything from the animal. You don't any of it.
0: That's it. Yeah. I love how food continues to derail our conversations, Tony. It's
3: exactly.
0: Fantastic. All right, let's go to the quiz. Do you know the birth name of the current Pope at Leo? I'm after the first and last name. It is not Anthony Wade.
3: Robert Prevost.
0: Nice work. Robert Prevost is correct. In what part of the body would you find the radius bone?
3: Oh, that's in the wrist. The hand?
0: No.
3: Or the eye.
0: Oh, okay. I was so tempted. I'm like, you're close.
3: Oh, that's okay.
0: So
3: no, it's in that vicinity. I won't say any more.
0: No,
3: thanks
0: good
3: lot,
0: on you.
3: Serena.
0: You
3: have a great night.
0: The next person. Take you
3: care.
0: Too. Bye-bye.
3: Thanks
0: bye.
3: A lot. Bye-bye.
0: We are playing the National Weekend Evenings quiz. The question we're up to, in what part of the body would you find the radius bone? It's not the hand and the wrist, but Tony wasn't too far off, has helped you out. If you know the answer, you've got a call to play the quiz with me, 1300 800 222.
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0: We are playing the Weekend Evenings quiz. We're also talking about go-to home remedies when you're feeling under the weather that's been passed down from generation to generation. We're not getting medical. This is not medical advice. We're just listening to your stories. On the text line, Serene, pressed garlic in hot milk with honey, but would feel so much better in the morning. Barb says, I agree with Betty. Serene, Vicks was our go-to for a cold and I use it still and it's great as a chest rub too. Oh, the best is a chest rub. It is always in my cupboard. That's from Barb and she says, tripe, yuck. Bob Stewart from Yarrawarra says, soap and sugar poultice was quite common to draw out infection and say an embedded splinter. Don't know how it worked, but it did. And then John Boy says, Serene, we had boiled pig trotters. Toodles. All right, keep them coming while we play the quiz as well. 1300 800 222 is the number to call. Martin's in Engadine. Hey there, Martin.
9: Hi, how are you?
0: I'm well, thank you. Tell me about some go-to home remedies that have been passed down in your household growing up.
9: I always put honey with my water.
0: Honey, we always.
9: Yep.
0: Yep. It's good. It is good. And so honey with water. Oh, not just hot water. It'd be cold water. Like, doesn't matter the temperature?
9: Doesn't matter the temperature. Summer I have cold water. Winter I love hot water.
0: Oh, okay. Fair enough. Yeah. Cool. And always honey with it. And is that at all times or is this just sort of just like a morning routine, for instance?
9: I started to do it all times, eh? Pretty much all times. I love honey.
0: Yeah, okay. Fair enough. So whenever you're drinking water, you got some honey in there.
9: Yeah, I do.
0: Honey's the best. It is the best. All right, Martin, to the quiz. In what part of the body would you find the radius bone? It's not the hand.
9: Is it the foot?
0: No, it's not the foot. No, oh, unfortunately, not the foot, not the hand. Sorry about that, Martin.
9: Thanks very much.
0: All right, good one. You have a good night.
9: You too.
0: John's in Lower Portland. Hey there, John.
10: Hello.
0: Hello. Can you hear me?
10: Yes, I can.
0: Very good. Go-to home remedies when feeling under the weather in your household growing up.
10: Oh, well, I was just telling all my air was the Vicks on the chest, but I thought the better one was probably the brandy on the rotten tooth.
0: Oh, okay. Which probably wouldn't be a go-to now, would it?
10: Probably not.
0: Probably not.
10: Might be why I like a beer these days.
0: Okay. On a rotten tooth, huh?
10: Oh, you had a toothache, whatever.
0: Oh,
10: it was,
0: yeah.
10: So
0: yeah.
10: Probably,
0: okay.
10: You know,
0: there you go.
10: Time you couldn't get to the dentist.
0: Yeah, and that was at hand. Yep. Fair enough. All right, John. But yeah, the Vicks. That kind of. Vicks on the chest. It's classic, always classic. All right, John, in what part of the body would you find the radius bone? So definitely not the foot. The hand, wrist was closest. What do you reckon?
10: Oh, well, I was just thinking of the elbow, but that's probably not it. Anyway, yeah, elbow.
0: The elbow.
10: Okay.
0: We're still in the same vicinity. I think we've narrowed it, hopefully, for the next person. Unfortunately, no, it's not the elbow. Sorry, John.
10: All good. Thank you.
0: All good. Talk to you. Have a good night. Bye-bye.
10: You too.
0: Jack and Jenny's in Mayfield. Hello. Hello, Jack. Hello, Jenny.
11: Hi, Serene.
0: Hi.

0: We've just been talking to your producer there or whoever. So I didn't get on too early.
1: Yeah, yeah, no, here we are. Hello, hello. Yeah. So Jack, Jenny, oh, well, I guess let's start with you, Jack. Growing up, go-to home remedies in the household?
0: Yeah. I've got two or three beauties, Serene.
1: Okay, go.
0: The best one was castor oil, cured everything.
1: Yep, I've heard of that. Oh, that's my mother-in-law. Yes.
0: Yeah, yeah, absolutely. You know, taste abominable. But
1: it's horrid.
0: The other one that was really bizarre was, I don't know, I was just talking to Jenny, but I don't know how they did it before microwaves, but it would be hot salt in a sock, believe it or not, and it was placed over my ear because I'd spent all of my life at the beach and, you get ear infections in whatever, but so hot salt
2: in a sock
0: on my ear.
2: I've never heard it before, Serene.
0: But the best one, Serene, was highly inappropriate nowadays, was back in the day before fluoride and all this sort of thing, I had bad teeth. If ever I got a tooth infection or anything wrong, was a piece of cotton wool with whiskey on it.
1: Yeah, yeah, the whiskeys and I think the other one was a brandy that came up as well, obviously, not these
0: probably,
1: days, but
0: yeah.
1: But yeah.
0: Yeah.
1: I'm still trying to wrap my head around the salt in a sock on your ear.
0: 100%.
1: Jenny, what do you think's happening there?
2: Jack and I were, microbiology scientists back in the day.
0: We're infectious diseases, but we can't work this one.
2: Okay. I know, excuse me.
1: Sorry,
2: excuse me. No,
1: okay, go on. Yeah, go on. I'm listening, Jenny. I'm listening.
2: Salt is a dehydrator.
1: Okay.
2: So if you've got water in your ear, mm-hmm. right, mm-hmm. from the surf or wherever, swimming pool, mm-hmm. and you put a warm sock, it would draw the water out. And that, like Pseudomonas.
0: The bug that causes ear infections.
2: Yeah.
0: Pseudomonas.
2: And it would really help.
1: There's
2: actually some.
1: There's some truth in. You know what? We might have to bring up this salt in a sock next hour when we're myth busting this stuff. So, salt in a sock, and it's the remedy for.
0: Ear infections.
2: Ear infections. Or
0: ear infections.
2: Swimmer's ear, really.
1: Oh, yeah. Swimmer's ear, yeah. Ear infections and swimmer's ear. Look, given your former profession, I'm gonna throw this one at you because it is another mm-hmm. bizarre one, and this was me growing up with that was passed down to my mum that she sort of passed down to me. It's a little bit gross. Basically, if like you'd wax your legs, then you pee on them when you're in the shower so that they don't grow back as fast and you don't get a lot of ingrowns.
2: I've never heard that one.
1: I'm not kidding. Serene? Oh, my God, I don't want to. Pee on your legs.
0: That's an absolute stitch-up, Serene.
2: At least you're in the shower.
1: At least I'm in the shower. Because she was like, there's chemicals in the urine that's supposed to, I don't know
2: okay,
1: what.
2: Okay, you hear the growth of the hairs. Okay.
1: Yep, something about that. And pause.
0: Yeah.
2: Yeah. This comment tonight, have you got time for me to just give you my quick one?
1: Go. Oh, of course, Jenny, go.
2: Oh, my maternal nana was a paediatric nurse in Sydney she was born in 1900, so long time ago.
1: Right.
0: Before Betty.
2: And, bless Betty. In
0: Betty,
1: yes, Betty. Yep, go.
2: Anyway, she would, if I got like an injured knee or a deep graze, she would make a bread poultice.
1: Oh.
2: And so she'd heat up the bread with hot water and you'd put it on the injury.
1: Yeah.
2: Quite as warm as you could stand it.
1: Yeah.
2: And then you'd bandage it and you'd leave it for a couple of days. And I just said to Jack, you know what that is? That's penicillium.
0: Penicillin.
2: Which is basically
1: the
2: mold in the bread.
0: When your bread goes off, it's penicillin. Yeah.
2: I reckon there was a lot of
1: wisdom. There's wisdom in that one.
0: Yeah.
1: Yeah. That's not too far off from Bob on the text line who said soap and sugar poultice was quite common to draw out infection and say like an embedded splinter.
2: Right.
1: Oh, we got a lot to talk about next hour, that's for sure. All
0: Absolutely.
1: Right, Jack and Jenny. Let's go to the quiz. In what part of the body would you find the radius bone? Not the foot. Definitely not the foot.
2: No.
1: But it's not the hand and it's not the elbow. But
2: it's the forearm.
1: It is the arm. That's the one.
0: Yes.
1: The forearm is correct. All right. Who wrote the memoir, Just Kids?
2: Oh, no.
1: Oh, no. Okay, Jenny's out. Jack?
0: Even less of an memoir. Idea. Oh,
1: yeah.
2: It's a memoir.
1: Do you know it? Have you heard of it?
2: So obviously it's someone's reminiscences.
1: Yeah, memoir, Just Kids.
0: Is it an Australian author or?
2: You can't get a clue yet.
0: Oh, it's late enough to get a clue.
2: It's not early. we better pass it on. But we could have a guess.
1: Yeah.
2: It's
1: not Australian. I don't think so.
0: I'm not a reader, Serene, so I'll defer to Jen.
2: No, we'll pass it on.
1: I mean, sorry, not Australian. What did I say? Not American?
0: No, not Australian.
1: Not Australian. Not Australian.
0: Yeah. No, we got no idea.
1: All right, pass it on.
0: Thanks, Serene.
1: Oh, look, not at all. It's been wonderful speaking with you. Thanks for bringing us salt and the salt. It's awesome. It's awesome. John, Lower Portland. Hello there, John.
3: Hello.
1: Hello there, John.
3: Yeah, g'day.
1: Hello. Tell me any sort of go-to home remedies when feeling under the weather that you kind of experienced growing up in your household.
3: Didn't I just speak to you 10 minutes ago?
1: Oh. Did I?
3: I'll go again. I didn't
1: mean. It wasn't Lower Portland. No, can't go again, John. Sorry about that.
3: Oh.
1: I know. Sorry, but lovely to hear your voice again, that's for sure. Jess is in Bathurst. Hey there, Jess.
4: Hello.
1: Hello. Go-to home remedies when feeling under the weather growing up in your household?
4: No. To me, the ginger, garlic and honey lemon tea mix. That's always been a regular go-to.
1: That was always a go-to. Yep. For sure. And still using it to this day?
4: Still using it and actually quite like it. Kind of love it, really.
1: Yeah.
4: But anyway, don't have to have a cold to have it.
1: That's right. I was going to say the same thing in terms of, you know, if I'm having some, like, lemon and tea and I'm like, you know, like, don't need a reason to have it. I have it more in winter, but always helpful as well. Yeah, cool. All right, Jess, to the quiz. Who wrote the memoir Just Kids?
4: So my daughter thinks, because I have no idea, that it's a surname with a Smith and possibly a P or a Paddy that she saw in the library.
1: She's all over it.
4: Paddy Smith.
1: Nice work.
4: That is nice work. And it was worth it just to see my daughter's face when you described that other one about weeing in the shower, weeing on your leg. The look of horror on her face was priceless. Don't think I've seen that before.
1: Oh, yeah, definitely. How do you think I felt when I had to experience it? I was like, okay, if you say so, Mom.
4: Totally.
1: Like, this is so gross. But, hey, it did kind of sting. Anyway, let's not get into details. Yeah. All right, Paddy Smith is correct. Next question. What is the technical term for someone who makes stringed instruments?
4: Ooh.
1: Mm.
4: Stringed instruments.
1: Yeah, is your daughter doing, is she in school doing music?
4: Yeah, nearly 13, not quite 13.
1: Oh, not quite 13. Started year 7 yet?
4: Yes, in year 7, doing piano, singing and...
1: Ukulele, I'm guessing?
4: No.
1: Oh, no, not yet, okay. My daughter's in year 7, so...
4: Got dogs in the back of the car starting to get excited.
1: What do you reckon?
4: I'm just trying to think, what's the collective name for string instruments? I don't know. I don't think we're going to be able to even hazard a guess.
1: Mm.
4: I won't.
1: Technical term for someone who makes stringed instruments.
4: Yeah, no, I think we'll have to let that one...
1: Pass that one. Okay, but hey, well done on Paddy Smith.
4: Very good, and thanks for the memory on the look on my daughter's face.
1: Oh, that, love it. Anytime. Thanks a lot, Jess. Have a great night. Chris is in York Peninsula. Hello there, Chris.
5: Hello. I'm still watching all the new episodes of Air Crash.
1: Oh, I've watched them. I'm back on repeats again. I've had to go on to like an animal documentary while I wait for more new ones.
5: Oh, my husband said, but you saw that one. I said, yeah, but that's a good one.
1: Yeah, I know exactly what you mean. Look, only we understand this, Chris. It's just, yeah. only,
5: I get you.
1: We're only

0: We get it. Yep. So tell me, go-to home remedies when feeling under the weather in your household growing up that, I don't know, maybe you kind of kept going for no rhyme or reason?
1: Oh, I did. Well, when you had like the gripes, like the, oh, you know, the stomach pains or a little bit of gastro or whatever.
0: Yeah.
1: My mum used to say, eat raw cabbage leaves. And it worked every time. And if I get a little bit of an upset tummy, raw cabbage leaf I'll eat and settles it every time.
0: Really? But isn't, I wonder, this is maybe another myth, isn't cabbage something that, you know, makes you gassy?
1: Well, that, I think that's when it's cooked, but it's got to be raw. And I just grab a bit of a cabbage leaf, the thick part, and just chew on that, and it's settled me down.
0: There you
1: Whether
0: go.
1: It's mind over matter, I don't know. I don't know.
0: Like we said, we're not giving any medical advice here. We're just sharing stories.
1: Right.
0: And, hey, that was the case. That was the case. We haven't had that one tonight. I'm going to add that to the – so raw cabbage for tummy.
1: Yep.
0: All right. Let's see. We'll check that one out next hour. Cool. All right, Chris, to the quiz. What's the technical term for someone who makes stringed instruments?
1: Luthier.
0: Yeah, that's the one. Luthier is correct. The etymology there is that it comes from French, originating from lute. So luth is meaning lute, and then combined with a suffix denoting a occupation or maker. So there you go. Nice work, Chris. Nice work. All right, next question. Australia has three Fitzroy Rivers. In which states or territories will you find them?
1: John?
2: Fitzroy.
1: You're going to say Victoria, aren't you?
0: Yep, that's one.
1: Queensland, I guess.
0: And good, that's two.
1: Western Australia.
0: Here we go.
1: I know, I was going to.
0: No, you did well. Victoria, Queensland and WA is right. All right, next question. This album turns 40 this year. I need the name of the album and the band or artist who released it.
3: People say she's crazy. She got diamonds on the soles of her shoes.
1: I know that.
0: So that album turns 40, or the song of that album turns 40 this year. I'm after the name of the album and the band or artist who released it.
1: Paul Simon.
0: Yep.
1: Graceland.
0: Yay! Oh, Chris, nice work. Well done. Graceland is... go you. Graceland's correct. The 2026 film Tony is about the early career of which celebrity chef?
2: Oh,
1: yeah. Now, we always love Gordon Ramsay, but is it Bourdain, Anthony Bourdain?
0: Yeah, you got it. Pay it. Yep. Anthony Bourdain is correct. In which Canadian province would you find the city of Toronto?
1: Canada, isn't it?
2: Yeah.
0: In which Canadian province would you find the city of Toronto?
2: Province.
0: Yeah.
1: What are you saying?
2: I should know this, but I've gone blank.
0: Oh, no. You've done great runs so far.
1: Oh, I don't know. Just pick one, John. Pick one.
0: Oh, the pressure, Chris. Goodness.
2: I don't know. Ontario. I don't know.
0: Yeah, that's it.
1: Oh, you're kidding me. I better make him a decent meal tomorrow.
0: You better, absolutely. Ontario is correct. Which festival, known internationally for encouraging debate around contemporary issues, is currently being held in Sydney?
1: Oh, that's that. I know that one. I know it. It's the four initials. Is it Vivid? I think it's four initials. No, I'll just say Vivid. I don't know.
0: Vivid's the lights. Vivid's all about the lights.
1: Yeah.
0: Yeah, not this. Hey,

0: Yes, that was an excellent run. You've had the best run on the quiz so far tonight.
1: Oh, excellent. And enjoy your programs.
0: Yeah, you too. You too. Good on you, Chris. Have a good night. We're playing the Weekend Evenings Quiz. The question we are up to, which festival known internationally for encouraging debate around contemporary issues is currently being held in Sydney? Which festival is it? It's not Vivid. If you know the answer, you've got a call to play the quiz with me and do give me a call. I don't have a lot of you. There's actually no one at the moment. So I know someone out there knows this question. You could be tonight's winner. You could get 10 right and just have fun playing the quiz with me because it's delightful. 1-300-800-222. I'll repeat the question. Which festival known internationally for encouraging debate around contemporary issues is currently being held in Sydney? On 1-300-800-222.
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0: We're playing the Weekend Evenings quiz. We are also talking about go-to home remedies when feeling under the weather that have been passed down or in your household growing up. Doug is just shouting out that, wow, I'm glad the shower remedy didn't take off. Yes, that one, it's just a bit too vivid, isn't it? You can just see it. It didn't take off at all. 1-300-800-222. Jimmy in, is it Nullumbi?
15: Yeah, Nullumbi.
0: Nullumbi. Hello, Jimmy. Tell me what's G'day. Go-to home remedies when feeling under the weather growing up for you.
15: Well, the standard was go and sit on the toilet. And it just gave peace to everybody from that whinger because they were confined to a closed room. And if you came out and they'd say, you better yet, and you'd go, oh, no, and they go back
0: in again.
15: There. Yep.
0: But what about if you had like a cough or a cold? Or the default for anything?
15: No, well, that was a default for a fair bit.
0: Yeah,
15: would have been. Electrocution. Yep.
0: Oh.
15: Once I electrocuted myself with the Christmas lights.
0: Oh, God, and, Jimmy.
15: I got sent to the toilet for that. the other good go-to.
0: It's not bad. The other go-to. Yeah. No, I hear it. It's like, nah, it's the whinging. Off you go.
15: Yeah. No, the other one is you just get as many things as you can from the kitchen or the garden.
0: Okay.
15: And you put them in a coffee press.
0: Okay.
15: Like a plunger.
0: Okay.
15: And you fill it up with hot water and then you plunge it and then you pour it into cups and you make everybody drink it.
0: Yeah, and hope for the best.
15: They all screw their faces up because it's got like garlic and onion and ginger and lemon and mint and coriander, parsley, whatever you can find.
0: Yeah.
15: It doesn't matter really even what it was. You just put it all in there, pepper. And maybe a couple of drops of Tabasco sauce and then, just make everyone drink that.
0: Yep. Go for it. Do it. Yep. Home remedies. How often was that sort of like a once every few months or was that only when you're under the weather?
15: Well, it was if anyone started sneezing or coughing or,
0: Then everyone would do it.
15: Yeah. It's what do you call it? Immune booster.
0: Yeah. Immune booster. That's it.
15: Yeah.
0: Good one. Cool.
15: Yeah.
0: All right, Jimmy, to the quiz. Which festival known internationally for encouraging debate around contemporary issues is currently being held in Sydney?
15: Is it the Festival of Dangerous Ideas?
0: Indeed it is. Nice. Yep. The Festival of Dangerous Ideas is correct.
15: Yep.
0: Next question. Transylvania is a historical region of Central Europe found predominantly within the borders of which modern-day country?
15: Lithuania?
0: Oh, it's not Lithuania. Oh, I was really hoping to be there, Jimmy, but you gave us the Festival of Dangerous Ideas. Great to talk to you.

0: hear about those home remedies as well. Thanks so much for playing the quiz with me.
1: I'm enjoying it. I'll keep listening.
0: I'm glad.
1: Thank you very much, Jimmy.
0: Bye-bye.
1: Good in.
0: James in Kingswood. Hello there, James.
2: Greetings. How are you all?
0: Very well, thank you. So go-to home remedies when feeling under the weather for you growing up.
2: Lie in bed, throw the doona over the head, close my eyes, lie in the fetal position and just hope the pain goes away.
0: Right. So it's a bit of riding it out.
2: Yeah.
0: But in bed.
2: Yeah. Let the pain go away.
0: Yeah.
2: Mummy.
0: Yeah, I know. It's always mummy. I know. Yeah. I'm like a grown, even as a grown-up, I still call for my mum when I feel sick.
2: Mummy, make the pain go away.
0: That's it. Nice one, James. Good.
2: Yep.
0: All right, to the quiz. Transylvania is a historical region of Central Europe found predominantly within the borders of which modern-day country?
2: The painful part is I actually watched something on SBS about 3 weeks ago about the castle and the whole family scenario about this. And I can vividly remember images, but I cannot remember. I am going to say Czechoslovakia by default, but it's going to be wrong.
0: Ah, dear. Unfortunately, not Czechoslovakia, but nonetheless,
2: mummy,
0: James.
2: Mummy,
0: I know, right? Go, get into bed. Get into bed. Get under the doona. Thanks a lot, James.
2: Bye.
0: Claire's in Surf Beach. Hello there, Claire.
3: Hello.
0: Hi.
3: For the question two questions ago.
0: Oh, there you go. Let's see how we go. But first, talk to me about some go-to home remedies growing up.
3: Well, I've got two remedies for getting rid of hiccups.
0: Oh, yes, I've got a couple of those. Go.
3: So one is bend right over, so you're nearly touching your toes, and drink a glass of water slowly upside down.
0: I've heard of that one, yep.
3: Right. And the other one is get someone to hold the middle part of your ears, push them in, you know, those little nodules.
0: Okay.
3: In the middle of your ear, both sides, and drink a glass of water slowly.
0: Oh.
3: Both work really well.
0: You reckon they work? I've tried the glass of water one. Maybe I wasn't doing it right. It worked for me. But I haven't tried that ear one. One that my mum would do to me growing up is to startle me. That's the gong. Yeah. Like catch me off guard, boo, like anything, just to make me jump. Startle me. Have you heard of that one?
3: Yes, I
0: think. Yeah, I found it worked sometimes every now and again. That's the gong, Claire, which means this question's our last question. I'll repeat it. Transylvania is a historical region of Central Europe found predominantly within the borders of which modern-day country? We've ruled out Lithuania. Our last caller said Czechoslovakia, but that's no longer a country. So we've ruled out Lithuania. What do you think?
3: I'm going to say Romania.
0: What is happening? Claire, you doubted yourself. Not only is it correct, but you are tonight's quiz winner. Yazies. Oh, amazing. Congratulations. The ABC Evenings Quiz Fridge Magnet is coming your way along with a book as your prize. Nice work, Claire.
3: Thank you.
0: Congratulations. I'm going to pop you on hold and Joe's going to take down your details. Good on you.
3: Thanks so much.
0: All right, no worries. And let's hear Diamonds on the Soles of Her Shoes, Paul Simon, shall we, before we get to the news.

0: And Paul Simon's Diamonds on the Soles of Her Shoes, wrapping up our quiz tonight. Thank you, as always. It's always lots of fun. Can't wait to do it again on Sunday night. We're heading to the news, though, now, and then it's mixtape hour. I want your best songs about cures. So with the word cure in the title, lyrics, name of a band. Yep, the Cure fans. If you're a Cure fan, go for it. That's coming up after the news.
1: It's a Sunday tradition.
2: Just nice to have your company. You're looking
3: You're
2: well.
3: Lying, Australia, Alicia, all over with Macca.
1: Best way to do Sunday.
4: Did you recover from sitting in my room that time I brought it in?
5: ABC News. Good evening, I'm Noni Edwards. The Australian Federal Police have charged a dual Russian-Australian citizen with foreign interference, accused of attempting to send secrets to Russia. The 27-year-old Victorian man is alleged to have infiltrated the Ukrainian armed forces with the intention of gathering information for Russia. He was arrested in Brisbane's southwest yesterday with fresh search warrants at multiple Brisbane properties executed today. AFP Commissioner Chrissy Barrett has given further details.
6: We allege elements of this offending occurred in Australia and offshore. At this stage, there is nothing to suggest there was or is any threat to Australia.
5: A lawyer representing two women involved in the Sydney Swans scandal says his clients intend to seek damages for pain and suffering following the incident. Several adult entertainers are understood to have joined players at Melbourne's Pullman Hotel after being hired in the hours after the Swans win against Essendon on Sunday night. Police are investigating an alleged sexual assault at the hotel, which the ABC understands centres on a player allegedly touching one of the women without her consent. No charges have been laid. John Carranza from Carboni Lawyers says his clients, two women who were in the hotel room, are suffering from trauma.
7: They're suffering severe stress and anxiety as a result of the events occurring on Monday morning.
5: British YouTuber and rapper Young Philly will face a retrial on three counts of rape after being acquitted 3 weeks ago of raping a young woman after a nightclub performance in Perth. After a trial spanning 8 days, a jury found the entertainer, whose real name is Andres Barrientos, guilty of two counts of assaulting the woman in 2024. The 30-year-old was found not guilty of two other charges of assault and three counts of sexual penetration without consent. But the jury could not reach verdicts on three further charges of sexual penetration, and it is those charges the prosecution is taking to a retrial. Police have made two more arrests as a multi-agency task force works to dismantle a syndicate behind Australia's biggest cocaine haul, Ned Hammond reports.
8: Police searched a home at Kangaroo Point in Brisbane yesterday, seizing $80,000 in cash and electronic devices. A 41-year-old man was arrested at Brisbane Airport. It's alleged he organised the interstate shipment of cocaine from Queensland to New South Wales and Victoria through a trucking business. A 23-year-old Sydney man is also in custody. Authorities have charged a total of 12 people since June in relation to the seizure of almost 3 tonnes of cocaine and 140 kilograms of methamphetamine. Investigations are continuing.
5: Internationally, a new generation of Israeli settlers has returned to the settlement of Kadim in the occupied West Bank 2 decades after it was closed by a previous Israeli government. 30 pioneer families have arrived in the settlement from Tel Aviv, according to the Regional Settlers Council, riding a wave of Jewish nationalism driven by Israel's current government. Israel's government has overturned a 20-year ban on Jewish settlements around Jenin. Palestinian residents say they're watching the new push on settlement expansion with fear. A new report by charity Save the Children suggests that at least 180 children in the Democratic Republic of Congo have lost both parents or caregivers since the Ebola outbreak was declared in May. Officials in Ituri province, the centre of the outbreak, say more than 100 others have been separated from their parents while they receive treatment. Meanwhile, the UN says the outbreak has killed more than 2,500 people and is spreading exponentially in an area larger than the size of France. The British Met Office is warning the El Niño event developing over the Pacific Ocean is likely to be the strongest in living memory. The scientists say sea temperatures in the tropical central Pacific and areas around Australia and Indonesia could rise more than 3 degrees above normal. The Met Office Professor Adam Scaife says its effects are already being felt in different parts of the world.
3: But what goes up must come back down. And so you end up with drought in places like the Amazon and Central America, and also further west in the Pacific, in the maritime continent. And we can already see, actually, Indian rainfall. It's their monsoon season that is already running much below normal.
5: And in sport, former Australia Test cricket stalwart Mark Hussey says he'd consider a role helping England's players with their batting for next year's Ashes series after an off-the-cuff approach from Stephen Fleming. Fleming, who took over as England coach last month from fellow New Zealander Brendan McCullum's, played and coached with Hussey at the Indian Premier League side Chennai Super Kings for 15 years. You're up to date with ABC News.
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0: Hello, it is mixtape hour, and very soon I'm going to be asking you for song suggestions about cures or with the word in the song title, band title, lyrics. And why? Well, I'm going to tell you why. That was great, Joe. Where'd you find that? If your workplace is anything like mine, chances are you've been hearing a bit of that over the last few weeks. You may have heard the old adage that if you're under the weather, you should up the vitamin C intake and you'll be right for work in no time. But how true is this? And can we actually change our diet to boost our immune system? Dr. Evangeline Mentzioris is the Program Director of Human Nutrition at Adelaide University. She joins us now to chat and answer any of your superfood questions. So give us a call on 1300 800 222 or send a text to 0467 922 702 if you want to join the conversation. Evangeline, can drinking orange juice really stave off a cold?
1: Oh, look, that's a good question. And gosh, hasn't that been the so many have studied it, you know, and so many discussions about it. And originally it came from vitamin C. So orange juice contains vitamin C in it. And vitamin C is incredibly important for your immune system. But what the research seems to indicate that is taking supplements of vitamin C don't have a large effect on reducing your risk of getting a cold. And if you take it continually, only then does it reduce the severity of some symptoms.
0: Okay, fair enough, because I will put my hand up and say that in my household, you got a cold, take two vitamin C, like supplements, you know, pop two every, I don't know, hour or so.
1: Yeah, yeah. And look, that came about from the studies of Linus Pauling, who was a Nobel Prize winner in actually two areas, in chemistry and in peace. Mm. And then he had a look at vitamin C and to see if it had an effect on colds. And this is where it's all started from, where there's this, you know, take the supplements if you feel the cold coming on. But the reality is the studies that have shown an effect have been a really weak reduction in the severity. Mm. And you have to be taking vitamin C for a long period of time before the cold comes on.
0: Right, okay. And so, but it is, because I'm thinking about how I could use it, it's not necessarily preventative or curing, but it's more to, I suppose, sort of reduce how long the symptoms last. You know, it's like you can kind of ride it out faster.
1: Yeah, but only severe symptoms.
0: So right, okay.
1: And what they classify as severe symptoms is you're too unwell to leave the house.
0: Okay.
1: And then it only reduces that by about 10%. So if you've got severe symptoms for a day, it's only about 2.5 hour reduction you'll get in the duration of those severe symptoms. So it's a very weak effect.
0: Oh.
1: And given that you have to be taking the vitamin C continually, mm-hmm. just in case you get a cold, people may decide it's not sort of worth doing it, and the money might be better spent on buying, you know, a whole range of different fruits and vegetables, which we know will have an overall impact on your health and well-being, and in particular your immune system.
0: Mm. Yeah. Is there, so no dose of vitamin C that can have a noticeable impact on the immune system?
1: No, no. Well, except meeting the requirements. So what we have in Australia are the nutrient reference values, where health experts and science experts have sat down together to look at what is the dose of a particular vitamin or mineral that you need to stay healthy. And we do have that for vitamin C. And so we know that you need roughly about 45 milligrams a day of vitamin C to avoid deficiency diseases like scurvy and to generally stay healthy. So we do know that, but we know that having any more than that doesn't seem to have any major improvement in reducing your risk of getting colds.
0: Right, okay. So there can actually be some negative side effects from too much vitamin C. Is that right? What can happen if we overdo it?
1: Yeah, look, we see this with a lot of nutrients. People assume that if a little bit of nutrient is good, then having more of it is even better. Mm. And that's not always the case. So with vitamin C, we know that if people take doses over 1,000 milligrams a day, or that's equivalent to 1 gram, you can increase your risk of events such as gastrointestinal effects. So people may experience diarrhea and nausea and stomach cramps and bloating. The other thing is that you can increase your risk of getting kidney stones. Mm. The third one, although, you know, it doesn't impact on many people, is that you will increase your iron absorption. And normally we know that's pretty good because a lot of people have anemia. But in some cases, there are people who have a disease called hemochromatosis. And if it's been undiagnosed, it can exacerbate that.
0: Okay.
1: And in this disease, what happens is you keep absorbing iron even if you don't need extra iron in your body. And what happens is, because the body only likes a certain amount of iron in your blood, mm-hmm. it deposits it into the walls of your blood vessels and also organs. Now, as we know, iron is a metal. And so when that happens, it makes the blood vessels a lot more stiffer, which means your blood vessels aren't as flexible and your blood pressure can increase. So that is problematic. And then the last thing we know is that it does interact at those doses with a lot of drugs, particularly for people who are taking statins for reducing their cholesterol level, but also if people are getting chemotherapy or radiotherapy for any sort of cancer. So you do really need to be careful about it.
0: So you talked to us about the idea that, you know, where it came from, that vitamin C is the catch-all cure, in terms of how that became popular. So is it common for marketing to give false impressions in medicine?
1: And what they normally say is,

0: And that's normally because they're not eating any fruit or fresh vegetables.
1: Dr. Evangeline Mantzioris is the Nutrition and Food Sciences Program Director at the University of, Program Director of Human Nutrition at Adelaide University, is with me on weekend evenings. Do you have any questions about how what you eat can impact your immune system? You can give me a call now on 1300 800 222 or text in any questions you have to 0467 922 702. We'll continue on to find out if there are any other vitamins that help the immune system and also about superfoods.
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1: So, Dr. Evangeline, what other vitamins help the immune system?
0: Look, generally we know all vitamins and minerals have an impact on all of this, you know, the body's systems. But the ones that are more focused on your immune system, vitamin C is one of them. And it's primarily because it also helps repair collagen, so it stops bacteria entering your body. So, you know, in the skin, you have collagen in there, in the blood vessels, you have collagen, and vitamin C helps with collagen synthesis. So it's really good at stopping bacteria from coming into our body and also having an impact on other parts of the immune system. The other nutrient that's important is zinc. And often you see zinc being included in cough lollies, you know, to try to reduce the symptoms. And zinc acts in a very similar way to vitamin C. It has been studied to see if it reduces colds. And what we see there is a very mild reduction in the symptoms of colds when people consume zinc as a supplement.
1: Right.
0: And the other important nutrient, of course, is protein. Protein is the building block of our cells. It's also the building block of a lot of immune factors that help protect our body. And in fact, you know, we all pretty well know that protein is important right across the body. Now, across the population, very few people actually don't eat enough protein. So if we look at, you know, at 100 people,
1: really?
0: Only one or two people wouldn't have enough protein in their diet.
1: Right.
0: So we don't have to be overly worried about trying to increase our protein intake.
1: Mm.
0: The other thing we know is really important for the immune system is not focusing on a particular nutrient or food is a dietary pattern. And this is where we talk about a westernized dietary pattern, which is typically high in fat and salt and sugar. And we know that sort of dietary pattern doesn't help your immune system. Having a diet high in fruit, vegetables, breads and cereals and grains, eating fish, which contains omega-3 fats, seems to be most helpful for helping your immune system and also helping, you know, keep you well and stop you from getting any sort of infection. Well, not stop, but reduce your risk of it.
1: Evangeline, what about other superfoods? We heard about raw egg, chicken offal, honey, lemon, and all sorts of other foods during the quiz tonight in our last hour. Is there any truth to any food helping you through an illness?
0: Oh, look, chicken soup makes you feel great, doesn't it?
1: It does. That kind of just is a pleasure. It's warm and fuzzy and it just hits the spot. Not necessarily.
0: Exactly.
1: Oh, yes, it does help you through an illness because it makes you feel better. It's more an emotional.
0: Yeah, exactly.
1: An emotional ale. Yeah.
0: Yeah. And that is really important.
1: Yeah.
0: So, you know, and particularly if it's been made by someone, you know, who loves you,
1: yep.
0: You just feel more comforted and, you know, all warm and fuzzy, and that sort of helps get you through illnesses. So, but the other thing that chicken soup probably does is give you lots of fluid, and fluid is incredibly important when you've got a cold because if you have a slight temperature and, you know, you've obviously got a runny nose, you do have the risk of becoming dehydrated.
1: Mm.
0: So staying well hydrated is really important during an illness like a cold. And those fluids can come from either water or, you know, hot lemon drinks is the other popular thing that we always talk about.

0: about when people have colds, but also soups, tea, coffee, juice, whatever it is you like, it's best to keep well hydrated. So honey, once again, probably because it helps soothe the throat. People have a sore throat, so it makes you feel better in that respect. What was the other one? Offal, was
1: yeah,
0: it?
1: Yeah, chicken offal. Came up. Chicken offal.
0: Chicken offal. Yeah, I've not heard of that one before, but certainly it's great to, you know, use all the parts of the animal in food. So, yeah, look, if people associate something with making them feel better, it does.
1: Yeah. Right. I'd love your thoughts on nigella seeds. So I grew up in a household, Muslim household. This is very much kind of dates back to prophetic medicine, if you like, is kind of how we'd sort of refer to it. And it's one of those things where it's like it can cure anything except for death, is sort of the saying, if you like, in terms of just the benefits of nigella seeds as a superfood.
0: Yeah.
1: And my mum, she'll sprinkle it on, obviously breads, you know, you'll see it on breads. But, yeah, just in the morning, sprinkle it on some cheese that she's eating. It does, and it's not even about, it's not adding flavour, it's not doing anything. It's really just getting it into your system.
0: Yeah, look, nigella seeds are those tiny little black seeds, which not to be confused with black sesame, which is also
1: becoming
0: really popular recently. Yep. Yeah. Look, anything that comes from a plant is really rich in nutrients and normally antioxidants. And antioxidants help reduce oxidative stress in our body and also helps reduce the general inflammation in our body. So even without going into, you know, each particular different one, any fruit or vegetable, seed or grain is going to provide you with a really rich source of antioxidants. Mm. And then the other thing is that every different coloured plant food, be it fruit, vegetables, seeds, spices, herbs, that colour in it is due to a different type of phytonutrient or an antioxidant. And each one of these has some benefit to us. What we generally see is that people that eat lots of plant foods have lower levels of chronic diseases like heart disease and diabetes and cancer and high blood pressure, probably because of the high level of antioxidants they've got.
1: Mm.
0: So nigella seeds, they do have an antioxidant in them that's called thymoquinin, and that has been shown to have anti-inflammatory effects, you know, and support the body in all sorts of ways. But what I want to caution is that just because we can list one food gives you benefits, it doesn't mean you should focus on that one food.
1: Yeah.
0: Because if you do, you're going to miss out on all the other great plant foods that have another really important nutrient in them that is equally important for you.
1: So taking that, and I'd love to hear from you talking a little bit more about the effect in terms of our diet and the effect it has on our immune system. How are the two related?
0: The diet? Look, it is. The immune system, there's so many parts to it. The skin, for example, is considered part of our immune system because it helps keep bacteria out. Then you have a whole lot of chemicals that are made to help fight your any, you know, baddies that come into your body. But you also have the cells that help to protect. And then the other thing that people often forget that affects our immune system is our microbiota or our gut bacteria, right? And so the diet impacts on all of these. We've talked about protein being important for chemicals that are made to protect our body as well as the cells. The antioxidants are incredibly important to reduce oxidative stress. And if you reduce the oxidative stress in our body, you're also reducing the general inflammation that occurs in our body, which can contribute to a whole lot of chronic diseases like heart disease and arthritis. So that's also really important. For the microbiome, what's important there is giving them lots of fiber because the bacteria that we want in our gut, which we can just call the good bacteria, they feed off of fiber. So the more fiber you're consuming, the more of the good bacteria you will have in your gut. The bad bacteria in our gut actually like consuming sugary foods.
1: Sorry, and like consuming what foods? You cut out a little bit.
0: Sugary foods.
1: Oh, sugary foods.
0: So sugar, high fat foods. Yeah. So you can see how we've always known what a good diet is, but we're understanding more and more why this good diet is so good and how it helps work in our body.
1: Mm.
0: So it's a mixture of all of those things. also eating fermented foods to get that those good bacteria into your body is really critical, such as kimchi, kombucha, you know, cheese, yogurt, all those sorts of things are really important as well. And it's a bit like a share portfolio. You need to make sure you have a little bit of everything to get the benefits right across it, and also make sure that you're not missing out on anything.
1: Yeah. And I guess just finally, we talked about foods we should be eating if we want to look after our immune system. What about the other side of that? Are there any foods that can have an adverse reaction on the immune system?
0: Yeah, look, there isn't one type of food that's going to be problematic. It's the type of food or the dietary pattern.
1: Okay.
0: So it's those ultra-processed foods, mm-hmm. which are high in saturated fat, they're high in salt, and they're high in sugar. And on top of all of that, they don't give us a lot of other nutrients. So thinking of things like donuts, potato crisps, soft drinks, lollies.
1: But I love my fruit and veggie as well, so I can say yum to both. Yeah, go on.
0: Yeah, so it's all those sorts of foods that you need to try and reduce as much as you can in a diet. And look, it's hard to do that, right, to get rid of all of that stuff. So normally I say to people, pick one thing and swap it for a piece of fruit.
1: Yeah.
0: And, you know, I sort of avoid eating the foods that don't really do much for me. I love chocolate, so I'll still eat chocolate, but I'm not really keen on potato crisps or lollies, so I'll avoid those and keep in those, you know, ultra-processed foods that I really enjoy, you know, for other reasons. And, you know, dark chocolate is one of them for me.
1: Yeah, yeah. I like popcorn too.
0: Yeah, well, see, popcorn's not bad, though.
1: That's
0: corn.
1: Yeah, that's right. Yeah. All right, it's salty, but, you know.
0: Yeah, and you can put different things on it. So, you know, or you can just have it plain with, you know, put a little bit of butter in there to get that bit of flavour. Yep. So there's a lot of things that people can consume that, you know, those snacky foods that would be really good. So, for example, nuts and dark chocolate scorched almonds are great because you get the almond, you also get the dark chocolate in there. And we need to try to eat more dark chocolate than milk chocolate because dark chocolate,
1: that's
0: has also
1: sugar.
0: Got a lot of antioxidants in them. Yeah. And the dark chocolate has less sugar and more of the cocoa in it, which is good for you.
1: Yeah.
0: So it's a matter of going, look, what can I get out of my take out of my diet that doesn't give me a lot of nutrition? I can swap it over for some nuts or some fruit or yogurt, you know, stuff like that.
1: And still enjoy it. Yes.
0: Absolutely.
1: Yeah. Well, Evangeline, it's been wonderful speaking with you and really cool at the outset of this conversation to, I suppose, just sort of debunk that myth in terms of vitamin C curing a cold or really, you know, reducing the symptoms, just getting a little bit more of a clearer picture and understanding of that. But then just a holistic, more holistically in terms of, vitamins and diet and our immune system. Wonderful to speak with you tonight. Yeah. Thanks for your time.
0: Love it. Lovely. Thank you, Serene. It was a pleasure.
1: Yeah, thank you very much, Dr. Evangeline Mantzioris. Dr. Evangeline Mantzioris is the Program Director of Human Nutrition at Adelaide University. We're about to jump into mixtape. You've already started sending me some of your song suggestions, which is fantastic. Thank you very much. Our theme tonight, cure is the word. Cure. So anything goes, really, if you want that word in the title, in the lyrics, name of the band. Cure is the keyword for our mixtape tonight. Bring your suggestions so we can play them. 0467 922 702.
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1: All right, we are just about to get into mixtape. Cure is the theme tonight. We're kicking off with Tony's suggestion. Hi, Serene. My song cures is Bon Jovi's Bad Medicine, much like many of my mum's suggestions for me to take as a kid. Thanks, Tony.

There's Bon Jovi's Bad Medicine kicking off our Cure-themed mixtape. George from South Australia on the text line. Jennifer Warne's cover of Ain't No Cure for Love in an honourable and righteous interpretation of the song that is attributed to Leonard Cohen. Thanks again for your program. That's George in South Australia. Thank you, George.

0: And Jennifer Warnes there with Ain't No Cure for Love. For our mixtape tonight, we are curating songs, and cure is the word, is the theme tonight. Keep your song suggestions coming, 0467 922 702. Melissa in Batlow says, hey, Serene, you had me racking my brain for this song when all I could recall was the part line, don't need no cure, but I've got it now. It's Hooked on a Feeling by Blue Suede. Thanks, Melissa.
1: Ooga

And Blue Suede there with Hooked on a Feeling for our Cure-themed mixtape tonight. Love is the Drug by Roxy Music. That's Elizabeth in Coburg. Thank you.

0: and Roxy Music there with Love is the Drug. Keep your song suggestions coming. Keep adding it to our mixtape tonight. The theme, Cure. Anything, song title in the lyrics, name of the band. We haven't had any Cure, like, suggestions from the band, The Cure. Come on. What do you want to hear? 0467 922 702.
1: One of Australia's most recognisable broadcasters is facing the biggest battle of

0: his life. Alan Jones has pleaded not guilty to multiple historical sexual assault charges, and now the case is before the courts.
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0: As witnesses step into the box and the evidence unfolds, the Case of podcast will be your eyes and ears inside the courtroom. 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
3: And a texter on the text line, Robert Palmer. So you got me here with Dr. Doctor, so bad case of loving you.

I'm Robert Palmer. Bad Case of Loving You to Tim from Far North Queensland on the text line. Serene, Coconut by Harry Nilsson.

There's Nilsson there with Coconut for our Cure-themed mixtape. Coming up a couple of times on the text line, one from Sandra, another from a texter. Friday, I'm in love by The Cure, please.

And The Cure there with Friday I'm In Love for our Cure-themed mixtape. On to John Boy on the text line. I would like to suggest The Cure by Lady Gaga.

0: And that's Getting In A Bit Of Just Like Heaven by The Cure there to wrap up our Cure-themed mixtape. Thanks so much for your song suggestions. We got Lloyd Webber with Love Changes Everything. We got Lily the Pink is a Cure song as well, and loads more. Didn't get to all of them. Apologies, but we're doing Reimagining Social Media next.
1: One of Australia's most recognisable broadcasters is facing the biggest battle of his life. Alan Jones has pleaded not guilty to multiple historical sexual assault charges, and now the case is before the court.
2: ABC News, good evening. I'm Noni Edwards. A dual Russian-Australian citizen has been charged with foreign interference, accused of attempting to send secrets to Russia. Here's Foreign Affairs reporter Stephen Jedgetts.
3: This gentleman, 27 years of age, whose name, according to court reporters who were there, is Vladimir Teslov, made an attempt to essentially help Russian intelligence in the war in Ukraine. Now, he was in Australia, then he made a trip to Russia, according to the AFP, where he engaged in military training. He then came back to Australia, but maintained links with people that he believed were Russian intelligence. And then after a while, he then actually travelled back to Ukraine, where he actually joined the Ukrainian army. In other words, he apparently tried to infiltrate the Ukrainian armed forces. While he was there, police say that he then tried to pass on information to Russian intelligence.
2: A lawyer representing two of the women involved in the Sydney Swans scandal says his clients fear for their lives after receiving threatening messages from members of the public this week. Several adult entertainers are understood to have joined players at Melbourne's Pullman Hotel after being hired in the hours after the Swans win against Essendon on Sunday night. Police are investigating a report of sexual assault, which the ABC understands centres on a player allegedly touching one of the women without her consent. Police have not made any arrests or laid charges. John Karantzis from Carboni Lawyers says his clients are scared and essentially in hiding amid intense media scrutiny.
4: They've received a lot of messages that have been threatening in essence, and they deserve their privacy. They've gone through a traumatic experience.
2: Police have charged a man following a shooting in Melbourne's Outer North on Wednesday night. A 37-year-old man was allegedly shot in the torso during an argument with a resident in Wildwood on Wednesday night. Investigators believe the victim was loaded into the alleged offender's ute, but when the vehicle was later captured on CCTV, there was no sign of the victim. Police have been searching for the man and say he likely died due to his injuries. A 56-year-old Wildwood man was arrested yesterday and has since been charged with one count of intentionally causing serious injury. The man will face court this evening. The death of missing teenager Lily Hooper has devastated a New South Wales community after days of searching and confusion over whether she'd been found alive. The 18-year-old's body was recovered from dense bushland in the Southern Highlands overnight, 8 days after she was reported missing. It came after authorities incorrectly communicated the night before that she had been found alive. Wallandilly Shire Mayor Matt Gould, who attended the vigil earlier this evening, says the community is now trying to support her family and each other.
5: I have rarely seen our community as devastated as they have been over the last 24 hours, and we are an incredibly tight-knit community, and it's just an opportunity for everyone to be able to come together and just show the level of support there is for the family and just to look out for each other.
2: WA Federal MP Patrick Gorman says Australian Federal Police stand ready to assist Indonesian authorities as they investigate the death of a Perth grandfather yesterday afternoon. Paul Dugan was allegedly assaulted at a bar in the Bali region of Kuta more than 2 weeks ago. His family say he underwent 3 major surgeries but was yesterday pronounced dead. Mr. Gorman says Australia has a strong working relationship with Indonesia when it comes to police cooperation and consular assistance.
6: When it comes to consular matters, Australia is always there to help Australian citizens, and we're also there to cooperate with our friends in Indonesia when it comes to police matters.
2: The Northern Territory's Minister for Disabilities says he doesn't know how many Territorians on the National Disability Insurance Scheme will be affected by changes to the scheme in 2 years. This week, the federal government legislated changes to the NDIS intended to curb the scheme's growing cost by removing some supports for children with psychological disabilities and a so-called crackdown on dodgy providers. Jinson Charles says around 6,800 Territorians use the scheme and that he has yet to receive information from federal colleagues about how many of those will be affected.
7: On the last meeting, I raised the issue around, like, can we get a jurisdictional update on how many of those participants from the Northern Territory is going to be impacted? I still don't have that answer from the federal government. That's where we are struggling because we are not sure of the impact.
2: You're up to date with the latest from ABC News.
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0: Hello, hope you're enjoying your Friday night. We're going to be checking out what's new to watch in cinemas and at home this hour with Ehab. He'll have his three picks for this week, which include a new biopic in cinemas about the late American chef and author Anthony Bourdain. Then we're finding out what's new, hopefully wonderful, but more often weird, in the world of tech with Dr. Eric Amelie, including... It's in the weird pile. Robot influencers and a competition of Excel spreadsheet obstacles. Get excited, Excel users. But first, social media isn't going anywhere anytime soon. If you were charged with reimagining it, giving it a do-over, what would it be like?
9: Evenings.
0: So social media, we can't live with it and we can't live without it. What do you reckon? You may have heard in the news recently, a coalition of US states is suing Mark Zuckerberg's Meta platforms over claims the Facebook and Instagram apps have been designed to addict children and have caused harm to youngsters' mental health. We talk about social media a lot here on ABC Radio, how it's addictive, it's not safe. Yes, there are benefits. We want to continue the conversation. It's an important one. But what if we reimagined it? What would it look like? How would you do it? What do you reckon is an ideal state for social media that does more good than harm? We're going to try and do that tonight with Ed Koper, author of Angertainment, How Social Media Outrage Ruined Everything, and with you as well. 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
10: Good evening.
0: Last time we spoke, we were looking at rage bait and some of the downsides of that. Can we just define what that is again quickly?
10: Well, sure, and a lot of your listeners would probably be used to seeing it in their feeds. There's a lot of content on social media that is just designed to get us to react.
0: Yeah.
10: Either positively saying that's great, or more often than not, negatively saying, I hate that, oh, you're wrong, you know, all the people who think this are wrong. And the people who post it aren't trying to actually make an argument.

0: they're just trying to bait you into responding. And so that's what drives a lot of engagement on social media at the moment.
1: So hypothetically, if we could remove rage bait from social media platforms, what kind of impact might that have? How do rage bait and some of the other addictive elements on social media impact people's mental health?
0: Well, there's a whole range of negative impacts, and the more that social media content is filled with this kind of stuff, the less healthy a place it becomes. And so a lot of studies have shown that rage bait kind of has this cascading effect. So if you spread a negative emotion like hate or anger to someone through a social media piece, it gathers steam and other people share it and they become outraged. Yeah. And so it kind of, you know, you think of the term viral, something going viral, that those negative emotions spread like a virus.
1: Yeah.
0: And so it has a few really negative effects. One of it is on us as individuals. It's obviously not a good mental state to be hyper-threatened all the time. That's not how humans were designed, and that's really unhealthy. But it also has a lot of broader social consequences as well, because that sort of content works well when it divides us against each other, when it's telling us you should hate this other group.
1: Yeah.
0: Or you should be, you know, outraged at a minority, you know, all that kind of political outrage. It loves that. And so it makes us more insightful, more angry, more polarized and divided. And generally, those things are very unhealthy for society.
1: Yeah, for sure. And, you know, I'm thinking about myself, for instance. I think I was at a point, that's probably a few years now, or quite a few years, where I've still got Facebook and Instagram. They're probably the two. I'm like, I'm not going anywhere near TikTok. Twitter was on for a brief period, but to be honest, I thought it was just not a nice place to be on. So that went away, deleted that very quickly. Another one I hibernated, but it's pretty much deleted. It was LinkedIn, just because it was a whole bunch of, you know, it's a privilege to be this and it's honoring to be that. And then it's just this. And so, yeah, it effectively went from about 4 or 5 to about 2 for me. But I kind of mentioned it earlier that, you know, it is this love-hate relationship. Can we talk a little bit about this algorithm thing? One thing that's that I know is bugging me, and I wonder if our listeners, you know, are on social media, kind of get their thoughts in terms of, look, I don't hate social media, but again, I'm finding I'm pulling away from it more and more, is this whole algorithm thing. I'm even conscious of what I just say around my phone, Ed.
0: And a lot of people are, you know, talking about some obscure thing and then all of a sudden you'll start to see those posts.
1: The feed. I'm like,
0: very
1: I don't want to
0: smart. Yeah.
1: It's smart, but it's also actually, I'm like, I don't want to see this. So I'm actually switching off sooner. Like I'm, you know, I guess not doom scrolling, but it is. I'm popping up. I was like, oh my goodness. Just because I was talking about this with a friend or a family member, the algorithm's now showing me all this stuff that's related to it, and it's not what I want to see.
0: Yeah, and I think we have to acknowledge that, you know, what do we want out of our experience on social media? And as you mentioned, there is a lot of positive things that can come from social media. And we've experienced this on various platforms at various different times.
1: Mm.
0: You know, the promise of connection, of staying in touch with people that we know, of connecting with others that we wouldn't otherwise know over shared interest, or, you know, people finding information. If you know, are a young queer person in a country town and you don't know anyone else like you and you're finding your way in the world, it offers some really great ways to be positive as well. But the problem is, and the algorithms that you talk about are making these platforms increasingly places where there's very little of those positive impacts and much, much more of the negative, because at the end of the day, an algorithm is a choice, you know, like everything in life. And it chooses, of all the things that are posted, what does it think you should see?
1: Yeah.
0: You know, you as an individual. So, you know, your feed, Serena, would be very different from my feed. Mm. And in fact, after, you know, doing a lot of research in this, you don't want to see my feed. It's a lot of rage bait and really negative things. And I can tell you, all you have to do is a click on a few of them and it gets very dark very quickly. And so the real question is, you know, how do we do things to restore the good bits of social media, or when you listed all the apps you've been on over the years?

0: Can you hear me? Sorry about that. My bad. Can you hear me, Karen?
1: Yes, I can.
0: Yeah, you reckon we should just get rid of it? Not even reimagine it?
1: Well, either get rid of it or dial it down. It just got out of hand. I mean, I was born in 1958, and the way to communicate with people is you talk to them. And this all this social media and stuff that's going on today, it's basically we've lost the art of being able to communicate with each other. And it's like you see people in the street. When I go to the shopping centre and I walk past people, I smile at them.
0: Yeah.
1: And they look at me and go, oh, do I know you? It's like, no, I'm just being nice.
0: A smile is gratitude. A smile is an act of kindness.
1: Exactly.
0: Yeah.
1: And then I went to pull into a parking spot today at a service station. This woman walked past me, head down on the phone. I nearly ran over her.
0: Mm.
1: And she didn't even know that she was nearly going to be run over.
0: Yeah.
1: It's like, no, this is so wrong. This is all messed up big time.
0: Yeah.
1: People need to get back to reality and start communicating. And this is the biggest problem with our children.
0: Yeah.
1: That they don't
0: how to talk and communicate and interact.
1: No, they don't. It's like, and their parents, like, we have family dinners, and when you walk in the door, you put your phone in the basket.
0: Yeah.
1: And that's it, because you're there for the family. You're not there for whatever's happening on your phone. And
0: I hear you, Karen. And you're right. We kind of see that popping up as well that, you know, there are some cafes even that, you know, I think I've seen signs up. I think we've even talked about this on the show in the past, that it's a phone-free cafe environment.
1: Oh, thank you.
0: Yeah, phone-free. Pack them away or leave them. I don't know where. But it's cafe, it's phone free. You're not allowed. Thank you. Yeah, thanks a lot, Karen, for your thoughts. Now, on the get rid of side, okay, let's park that. But Karen brings up Ed some really important points around communication, and I think and being able to just interact with other human beings, particularly for. Our younger generations. So I guess great kind of point to use that and leapfrog into what is your ideal social media, Ed. Let's go from the ground up. And if you want to join the conversation with any suggestions, the number's 1-300-800-222, or you can text into 0467-922-702. What do you reckon, Ed?
2: Yeah, look, there's all sorts of really interesting, you know, things that have been raised. And one of the reasons why social media design is so bad at the moment is because we interact very differently with each other when we're online than when we're face-to-face.
0: Yeah.
2: Most people face-to-face are quite polite and kind and want to find common ground with people. But when we interact with them online, we just reduce the other person to, you know, but just a caricature of whatever their belief is. But I think if we want to fix social media, if we want to reimagine what a healthy social media would be, probably one a good place to start is the social bit, right? The social bit of social media. A lot of people don't realize just how little content we engage with on the main social media platforms at the moment comes from people we know socially.
0: Yeah.
2: Or even people we follow. You know, in the early days of social media, and the reason it's called social media is because it was our friends and family.
0: Mm.
2: Now, that is generally not the case. You know, Mark Zuckerberg stood up in front of Congress in the US and said on Instagram, only 7% of the time that people spend there is interacting with content from people that they actually know or follow.
0: Mm.
2: So in other words, most of it is pushed there by the algorithm, and there's real incentive from the algorithm to bait us against each other and have us in conflict. Conflict does really well. So that's a really good place to start in designing a good social media platform, is one that rewards and encourages constructive engagement. Or positive engagement, healthy engagement. Because at the moment, it just encourages engagement.

0: And you're always going to find it much easier to get someone to engage negatively than constructively. Mm-hmm. So the platforms, they make a choice. They say, what sort of engagement do we want to encourage? So that would be a really good place. And I feel like if we had incentives for constructive engagement, social media would once again be quite social. And I think people would have a much more enjoyable time interacting with people in that way.
1: Just want to bring in Janet, who's got a few thoughts to share as well. Go ahead, Janet.
2: Quickly. Hi, Serene. Hi, Ed. I keep hearing your word, choice, and I understand choice is a lot harder for young people, but the reality is I too was born in 1958. I do use Insta, Instagram, and I now have a timer on it. I've turned my notifications off. Now, that means I'm going to go on maybe every day, and I'm not going to see all my friends or the people that I've got to know professionally or parasocially.
1: Yeah.
2: But I've timed it, and I'm in and I'm out. The other thing, too, is if we accept the fact that we want to live in a civil society, that is a choice. So we either go, we can bake this stuff the way they want us to, which is an outrage machine, or we can behave with civility and curiosity, balance our time with real people, and then we can, yeah, it's a lot nicer out there on Instagram, for example.
1: Yeah. Janet, thank you so much. James in Hornsby as well. Go ahead, James.
3: Yeah, I was just thinking that it would be good if we could collect data on what proportion of content delivered by these social media networks is positive stuff, what's negative, how much of it comes like domestically versus overseas accounts that pretend to be from certain places or certain people, what's AI generated, what's not, and making the companies report what those proportions are and having some sort of method to sort of encourage them to not just feed us rubbish.
1: Yeah, no. James in Hornsby, thank you so much. Ed, on Janet's thoughts and James' thoughts.
0: Well, yeah, look, what James was really talking about there was transparency and wondering what, you know, is going on under the hood. That's a really great place to start. One of the problems here is the platforms don't have to show us what's going on under the hood. And so as a result, it's really hard for researchers to answer those questions that James rose, like, you know, what proportion of this content is coming from overseas, what's positive, what's negative. They found, some researchers found that a lot of these, you know, these racist riots in the UK driven by this really xenophobic content and social media was actually all coming from accounts in Sri Lanka who were just making money
1: right
0: off the engagement that people in the UK were giving that kind of racist clickbait. Mm-hmm. You know, so once you pull, the layers back a bit, you can start to see, you know, just where things are going wrong. So that transparency would be fantastic.
1: Yeah.
0: And, you know, as to
1: Janet,
0: Thank you. Yeah. Look, it shouldn't be up to Janet as the user to have to try and institute those own controls.
1: This is a bit like a gambling debate. It is. Yeah. I'm going to jump in just on what you've just said there, picking up on Janet, because chauffeur Brent on this same thread of thought says that social media platforms should have a daily limit, like a timer. Once you reach your allowance of time on the platform, you're locked out until 24 hours later. And I believe that they would be able to also prevent people from logging out of one device and in on another. I feel this would be a great help to the world.
0: Yeah, there's all sorts of technical solutions and these ideas are absolutely right. And, you know, a lot of people have to realise these platforms are really, they're just like pokies, you know, they're just like Queen of the Nile. And we're talking a lot about, you know, that form of gambling at the moment, how addictive it is and how hard it is to stop. Social media feeds are designed to be the same. It's a continuous scroll with no end. And that's why they try to feed you such engaging and insightful content, because they're worried if you see a boring post that you're just going to stop, you'll turn it off and go outside and touch the grass or, you know, shock horror talk to another human being.
1: Oh, my God, talk to someone else. Yep.
0: Yeah, exactly. Yeah. So they design them to keep you addicted and to keep you scrolling. So it shouldn't be on us, the user, to stop that. It should be on the platforms.
1: Yeah. JR from Wano says, get a dumb phone and disconnect. The new freedom. There's his thought on that one. Hey, Ed,

0: anywhere in the world that is trying to reimagine social media as a positive place? How's that going for them? Just thinking about what we've been talking about, hearing from our listeners, that social aspect you said, that rewarding and encouraging of positive engagement.
1: Look, there's a so many efforts going on globally from users or, you know, other developers trying to make their own, or from regulators trying to rein in, you know, and put guardrails around the social media platforms themselves. So there has been some really, really great initiatives and some positive things to look at. If you look at the EU, for example, they passed a law saying that users should be allowed to opt out of those algorithmic feeds. Oh. So in other words, you know, if you don't want to be giving all that control over to the platforms, you can opt out of that and not get things that are personalized to you.
0: So then what happens if you opt? How does that work? If you opt out of an algorithm, what happens?
1: Look, it's not perfect. You still are beholden to an algorithm. What it opts you out of is the personalized algorithm. So if you think about, you know, and this is something that, you know, Chanel Contos and the Fix Our Feeds campaign has been talking a lot about, is how young men and their misogynistic attitudes is often a result of the platform knowing, okay, you're a young man, I'm going to serve you this really harmful, you know, misogynistic content or, you know, some looks-maxing tips, and it's really personalized to you.
0: Okay.
1: Whereas in the EU, if you opt out of that, you still are, you know, subject to an algorithm that will decide what's popular, but what's popular to everyone. So it's not targeting you as a young man and serving you that harmful content. It's just serving you the popular content. So it's not perfect, but it's important that we start to try something else and to put these guardrails in place so that we can make these platforms healthy again.
0: Unfortunately, we are running out of time, but I just want to bring in Mark in Darwin for his thoughts. And then unfortunately, we do have to wrap up with you. Ed, the time just flies. Mark, hello, go ahead.
2: Yeah, g'day. I've got a positive.
0: Yay, go ahead.
2: I'm on Facebook. I'm in a wheelchair. I find that the people I meet on Facebook don't judge me because I'm in a wheelchair. Like, the people I meet in real life, they think, oh, he can't do this, he's in a wheelchair, he can't do that. But the people on Facebook don't judge me. To the fact, me and my daughter are actually building our four-wheel drive to go on a 6,500-kilometre road trip down to Perth, WA, to meet up with other friends with her husband in a wheelchair. We're going to go hunting and everything. And it's just like, it wouldn't have happened if I wasn't on Facebook.
0: Oh, Mark, I think you've done it, hasn't he, Ed? Like,
1: yeah, and this is a great example. This is exactly what we should be aiming towards, because, you know, that is the promise of social media, exactly Mark's example. And so the more that sort of, you know, opportunity afforded to Mark is crowded out by all of the low-quality AI slop and rage bait and all of that, then the harder it is for people like Mark to be able to use social media like that. So that's such a fantastic example of where we need to get to and make sure that it's full of those sorts of experiences, not the really bad experiences.
0: Yeah, load it up with it. And what a perfect note to end on. Ed, we've got to leave it there. I reckon we could just keep going. It's been wonderful to be in this conversation with our listeners and hear all of these suggestions as well. Ed, no doubt, hopefully we'll have another chance to bring you back on and we can keep chatting with you about all things when it comes to, social media. Thanks so much, Ed.
1: Thanks, Serena. It's wonderful. I'm inspired to go outside and touch the grass.
0: Oh, you and me both. Ed Koper, author of Angertainment, How Social Media Outrage Ruined Everything, Movies and TV. Next, what's new to watch this weekend with Ehab Rashid.
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0: Time now to check out what's new to watch this weekend. Ehab Rashid is our movies and TV enthusiast. He's taking us to the cinema and also one to watch at home. How are you, E?
6: How are you, Serene? Happy Friday.
0: Happy Friday to you too. We're going to kick off with a comedy tonight. So tell us about Spa Weekend. Is this one for the ladies? I don't know.
6: It is. It's definitely not one for my demographic.
0: Not for mine either. I look, okay.
6: Yeah, definitely not. But when I first saw it, I was thinking, this looks like the kind of dread that I would not enjoy. Mm-hmm. You know, it's the, Bad Mums, those kinds of movies that are not centered for me. Like, they do have their audience and they do get very successful, but I didn't think I would enjoy it. A friend of mine convinced me to go to the screening of the media screening for it with it. And I got to say, there was more laughs than I was expecting watching this movie. As you mentioned, it's called Spa Weekend. It stars Leslie Mann.
0: Who's great.
6: Who's fantastic. Mm. She's awesome. Anna Faris, people know from the Scary Movie franchise. She's in Mum. She's a great comedic actress. Michelle Batu is in this as well. But the real star for me that I really wanted to see it is that I heard that Isla Fisher plays an absolute tornado in this movie.
0: And do we hearken back to, is it Wedding Crashers?
6: Well, you remember Wedding Crashers, right?
0: Absolutely. Her and Vince Vaughn. Absolutely. That was, and she was so good in Wedding Crashers.
6: That made her the star. Like, that made her a star in Hollywood when you watch that performance. Mm. And this is that performance, but turned up to like 15. You know what
0: I
6: mean?
0: So I remember her line as well, where she's like, in Wedding, she's like, I'm going to find you. She was like this stalker. Oh, she's gorgeous. She's just gorgeous.
6: And she was fantastic in that. And here she's playing. So I'll give you the premise. These are four friends who've been friends since they were kids. And they've hit like middle age. They're like hitting in around their 40s. And all of them have issues in their lives. So Leslie Mann, she's working too much. Anna Faris is a terrible boss. Gattel's going through a divorce, and Isla Fisher has grown up to be the friend that they don't want to talk to. Do you know what I mean?
0: So, okay.
6: There's a group of friends. There's this one person that kind of doesn't get invited to things and is on the oust, which, by the way, if I have a therapist, they'd make an absolute killing if they ever got me on the couch and discussed that. So there's always a group like that. So you find out Isla Fisher is that one. She's an absolute train wreck, and they wanted to have a calming spa weekend celebrating Leslie Mann's birthday. Thing is, though, Anna Faris's character, who's the sweetest thing in the world, kind of breaks down and invites her last minute, and then she comes to the spa weekend, which, by the way, this film has a real strong Australian flow to it. Like I mentioned, Isla Fisher is not playing American, she's playing an Aussie from Wollongong, and you hear it all in the movie. It's shot in Queensland, so this movie was actually made in Australia with an American production. Also, there is a kind of like a hunky, dreamy Fabio Australian character, a guy who's the guy who's at the spa and he is the romantic lead.
0: It's so formula.
6: That's one of the small critiques for it, is that this is predictable, it's formulistic, but sometimes we like that. Sometimes
0: we
6: want to go
0: to
6: a movie and just have some ridiculous laughs. Mm-hmm. And that is what happens here with all the kind of scenarios that you put them in. Like, there is a heart to it because, you know, they're talking about, you know, identity as a mother when they get older. And when you are a mum, can you still go out and have fun with your friends and be your own person and not wrapped up in the identity of your family? And all that kind of stuff is kind of looked into this movie, but not in any kind of depth. It's all kind of on the surface. You're here to enjoy the crazy stuff going on. These are from the writers who gave us The Hangover and Bad Mums, so you know the kind of comedy that we're talking about. And it's just one kind of funny scene after another. And for me, if it wasn't for Isla Fisher, this movie would be below average because it's kind of very bland. But with her in there, with her I don't know what she's going to do next persona in the film, it just makes it fun. And how can you not fall for her? You know, the friend that everyone kind of doesn't like, and she's a train wreck, but you learn that she's got a heart of gold with how she's kind of helping her friends, but you're not realizing it. And like I said, it's pretty standard, but it is enjoyable. Like I was laughing. There were groups of women in the audience, like absolutely cackling at some of the things that were going on there. It is crude. There are moments that I thought were kind of cringy as well. But hey, like I said, middle-aged Arab guy, what the hell do I know about these kinds of things? There were people in there enjoying it to the utmost. And it's that kind of pleasing, infectious laughter kind of a movie. And it does one of my favorite things, Serene, where they show bloopers at the end of a comedy.
0: Oh,
6: I think
0: okay.
6: every I think every movie, if they're a comedy or they're like aspects of fun or big time actors, you want to see how they react in bloopers. Every credit scheme should do this. Every credit sequence should.
0: Should
6: feel
0: this
6: like
0: go to the criminal? So the cinema? Sorry, the cinema court.
6: See, we can definitely discuss that. The kinds of movies that we would have liked to have seen blooper reels for. Yeah, there are kind of movies that you don't want to see for, like for Seven, for example, or usual. Like there are
0: Things
6: you don't want to see that kind of stuff. But when you have a comedy, some of the funniest things if you ever go on YouTube are bloopers of like Step Brothers or Anchorman or things like that. And you can spend an absolute rabbit hole of blooper watching if you're so inclined to. So yeah, Bad Moms, it's silly, it's formulaic, but it knows what it is and knows its audience and delivers a fun time, like especially hanging out with all these characters in it.
0: All right, let's hear a little bit from the trailer of Spa Weekend.
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17: You're supposed to walk out of here all centered and chill. Do we look chill to you?
18: Not really.
0: All right, and that's Spa Weekend if you want to check that one out. That one is in the cinemas if you want to check that out this week. And staying in the cinema, for this next one, see if you recognize this voice.
19: Doubles are a Caribbean take on the Indian Chana Bhatura. Two floppy, tender pieces of soft Indian-style bread loaded with a wet heap of curried chickpeas, pepper sauce, and mango.
0: Yeah, that's the late chef, Anthony Bourdain, speaking there on his TV show, Parts Unknown. So, E, tell us about this new movie out in cinemas about him.
6: So this film is called Tony, an A24 biographical drama about Anthony Bourdain, who is a celebrity chef who became kind of more famous. Like, he was already known around the traps as a great chef, but he released a book called Kitchen Confidential, which kind of gave a really raw look at the restaurant industry in New York, I believe it was. Mm. And it just showed how, you know, chefs worked and the darker side of that kind of glamorous life, the amount of work they put in, the drug taking, the lust, all that kind of stuff that it kind of like the underbelly of the industry. So he became very famous after that. He, I wasn't very aware of Anthony Bourdain. Like I never saw a lot of him.
0: Right.
6: Like when I first ever heard of him was in The Big Short, where he has like a great cameo.
0: Yep.
6: Explaining banking, you know, in the film. And I found out a lot about him after that. I ended up watching his documentary called Roadrunner,
0: mm-hmm.
6: which if anyone's never seen it, excellent, excellent telling of this man's life. The movie Tony that we're talking about today isn't actually a biopic that explains his entire life.
0: This is more of a coming of age story.
6: This is a coming of age story where you know, because in your mind you know who Anthony Bourdain is. This film takes a very small part of his life, which was when he was 19 years old and the summer that he spent up in Cape Cod in New York, kind of working in a restaurant. And this is like a crossroads movie. When you first meet him in the film, he's not, he's very arrogant. He thinks he's all that. He calls himself a writer. He's nowhere near a chef at this point. We find out that his dad is a famous chef, but he was never really gravitated to that. And you see a lot of things to do with his family, and he's at a crossroads. Like I mentioned, he doesn't know what he's going to be. So he ends up going to Cape Cod following a girl that he has a huge crush on. And that is a big part of the movie, of the heart of the film, is the relationship of him falling for this girl and how he wants to impress her. And, you know, he thinks the way to do it is by lying and by deceiving, but he's learning things in this movie that are going to set him up for the rest of his life. So this is played by Dominic Sessa. He plays the 19-year-old.
0: How does he play him? How would you kind of rate his performance?
6: Pretty good. He's a great actor. He doesn't, maybe the voice, he doesn't pick up on the voice. Like he's not doing an impersonation of Anthony Bourdain, right. But he's tall and he's lanky and he looks kind of like him. And you get swept up in his issues because you want to pull for him because you know where his life goes.
0: Yeah.
6: But at this time, he's lost. He doesn't know what he wants to be. And this movie shows that part of his life where he could have gone either way. Because when he goes to work at this particular kitchen, he gets influenced by people that are working at the kitchen. Like he meets a chef played by Leo Waddell. And he's the star of Tuna. He plays the guy with the hearing issue that cracks Safe. Great actor. He plays kind of like the salacious part of life. And he's the drug-taking Lothario. And Bourdain kind of inspires to, do I want to be like this person, or do I want to be like the other main character in this film, who's played by Antonio Banderas, who is kind of like the mentor, who's the chef in the restaurant.
0: That, Antonio Banderas, we don't hear that name
6: which is
0: a
6: unfortunate,
0: lot anymore, do we?
6: He is such a great character actor from all the way back in the day. First time I ever saw him, I believe, was in Desperado.
0: Yeah.
6: But he's done so much great work. He's a very emphatic, very passionate actor. And he is definitely the highlight of the movie, at least for me, is the way he mentors Anthony to kind of see that his life should be going this certain way. He's trying to give him scruples. He's trying to give him an understanding of how to be a man in the future. So it's, like I said, it is a coming of age story. So if you're going there expecting a biopic of his entire life, that's not what this is at all. It's set up to show you who he becomes, and it's done excellently by the director, who is Matt Johnson, whose last great film he did, Blackberry. I don't know if you got a chance to see Blackberry.
0: No, I did not.
6: Sorry, which is a great Canadian movie about the making of the Blackberry phone. And he also did Nirvana, the band. He's a great independent filmmaker. He also did Operation Avalanche, which we've spoken here a couple of times before. So he said that he actually spent some time in Providence, where the movie is set, for a summer learning the lifestyle. And that's what you're watching. You're watching this person be affected by his surroundings and where he's going to be. So it starts off with him not knowing what he wants to do. By the end of the summer, we kind of get the launching pad of, this is what Anthony Bourdain started off with. This is the kind of person, the reason he is who he is now is because of the time he spent here. And the Antonio Banderas character is kind of, is fictional. He's not a real character. He's kind of an amalgamation of people who inspired him at that time.
0: Okay.
6: But his female lead, the person he pursues, she is eventually becomes, I believe, his wife in the future. So that is a real story that's going on. But everything else is elements to kind of try to tell the story of Bourdain. And it's heartfelt, and it's at its base, it is a pure drama, but it's a very well-made drama with intentions. And you see by the end of it what the director was trying to say and the writers. And it's a great hang with these characters that you kind of fall in love with, and especially Antonio Banderas, who has been singled out. If you read critical reviews, he's been the person that is the heart and soul of this movie, and he makes it really work.
0: Cool.
6: So it's not what I was initially expecting, because I didn't read too much about it. I didn't know too much about Anthony Bourdain. I thought this might be an entire telling of his life, but it's not that at all. It's just that segment that launches him to who he's going to be in the future.
0: All right, let's hear a little of the trailer now of Tony.
16: Okay, so I'm just going to walk you through the basic vision. It's a coming-of-age story. Excuse me, I need to speak with you.
18: Didn't you punch a hole in the principal's door?
16: You know, a lot's changed since high school. I'm a writer now. The truth is, I'm about to get this huge writing fellowship. Hello?
20: Mr. Bourdain, the committee has decided to go with another student for the fellowship.
16: I need a job.
21: You work in a kitchen before.
16: Sorry.
21: Yeah.
0: All right, Tony is also in cinemas if you want to check that out too. Let's stay at home a little bit this weekend. Prime Video, Normal, this one's called. It's an action crime, and it looks like the lead is the actor from Better Call Saul. Is that right?
6: Bob Odenkirk, yes. And this film is anything but normal, so don't let the title kind of fool you. I'm a huge Bob Odenkirk fan. I've just done a recent rewatch of Better Call Saul, doing it with my time off here, and he is fantastic. He's a great comedic actor, but the last couple of movies in his, like later on in his career, he's kind of gone into a Liam Neeson-y kind of action star thing, which should be its own genre, you know, old actors doing action when they've never done it before. He did the Nobody series, Nobody 1 and 2, which are fantastic watches. So if you've never seen them, my God, they're a lot of fun. And this is in the same kind of wheelhouse. It's got the same writer and director, I believe, the same production team. It's actually shot in Winnipeg, which is the same place they did Nobody 1 and 2. But it's kind of a different story. He plays a kind of a local town sheriff who is going into he's being assigned into a new town called Normal in Minnesota. And he's realizing that there's something going on here. There's something weird with the locals. It seems to be stuck in some time of time warp. I couldn't help but compare it to Hot Fuzz, if you've ever seen that movie.
0: Yes, I have.
6: Simon
0: Pegg,
6: yes. Yeah.
0: Mm-hmm.
6: Where, you know, he's like a straight-laced cop, and he's going into this new town, and there's all these elements going on. And you learn pretty quickly there's some weird things happening. Great performance. Henry Winkler's in this movie. You know, the Fonz and the amazing, character he played in Barry. He's one of my favorite. I love when he shows up in anything. And here he's playing the mayor of this town, who's very arch and very, like, the first half of the movie is a strange kind of getting to know you town movie, but then it descends into utter insanity.

0: in the second half where it turns into a siege movie. For some reason, in the first scene of this movie, you see a scene of the Japanese Yakuza and you don't know why. You go, why are you watching this really kind of violent sequence? And then you realize the fun of this movie is realizing how the Japanese Yakuza is connected to this small town Normal in Minnesota.
1: Have you just given that away?
0: No. It's the first thing that happens in the movie. You see this thing with the Yakuza and they mention, all right, it's time to go to Normal. And then the movie's fun watching how is this ridiculous, you know, scenario going to play out in this town. And that is the fun of the movie and watching these weird characters. The cartoonish violence, which I always love in these kinds of movies. Some of my favorite things is to go on YouTube and watch fight scenes from Normal or from great movies of that instance. And in this movie, directed by Ben Whitley, who did one of my favorite movies ever, a whole movie that's based, it's called Free Fire. The whole movie happens during a shootout. So it's a 90-minute movie and it's all happening during a shootout. And he's the director of this. And he's got a kind of a weird sensibility. He also directed The Offer, which is that great story of how The Godfather was made on Paramount Plus.
1: Okay.
0: So he's a great director and mm-hmm. he has a lot of fun with this movie. It gives you two films, a weird town movie with a lot of quirks and funny characters, kind of like Fargo, because it's also set in Minnesota and it's snow-covered. So you get that element of it.
1: Okay.
0: But then it turns into an absolute insanity siege film at the end
1: okay.
0: with a lot of fun. It's a great Friday night watch. I believe it's just over – it's only 90 minutes or in. It's only an hour
1: very good.
0: And a half. Then it breezes by with a lot of fun, awesome. Especially with all the charm of Bob Odenkirk, who is always great in everything he does.
1: All right, let's hear a little of the trailer of Normal.
2: I used to be a regular sheriff. I walked through life with my head held high. I kind of stopped trusting my instincts.
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2: 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I took a sheriff job in a little town called Normal, Minnesota.
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6: Separate!
1: All right, if you want to check out, you feel like that action crime, you want to stay home this weekend, or actually you can go cinemas, stay home. Normal's on Prime Video. In the cinemas, you've got Tony and Spa Weekend. Ehab, thank you. You have a great weekend. We'll catch up with you next week.
0: Always fun, Serene. You have a great weekend. And, yeah, talk to you next week. Bye.
1: Movies and TV enthusiast Ehab Rashid. Our tech update is next with Dr. Erica Mealy.
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9: Tech Talk.
1: Yes, yes, it is time to chat now with our tech expert, Dr. Erica Mealy, Discipline Lead, Technology, Computer Science Lecturer at UniSC. Erica, how do you like our new tech intro?
10: I just heard it. That's amazing. I've got my own intro.
1: You've got your own intro.
10: Yeah, well, did you have to up the ante? Because I'd been at the Echo talking to like 200,000 Australians in the last fortnight.
1: Totally.
10: It's lucky. I think I finally recovered my vocabulary because I feel like I use so many words. There was a few days there where I'm like, what's that word for the thing, you know? Anyway.
1: So you're back, but it was a wild ride.
10: It was amazing. It was really, really fascinating to be able to get out there. And yes, suffice to say, yes, our dogs are not as fast as the sheep. And this year we had some really big merinos who were just like, what is this? And just walk straight over the top of them. So we're like, oh, this is fun. Now we've got some real sheep to try this with.
1: That's it, absolutely. Which, of course, perfect segue to the first story you're bringing us tonight on new robotic feats that are surpassing humans. So tell us about this robot that can jump really high.
10: Yeah, so just this week, and so, I mean, we're a little bit biased. We have Unitree robots in our quadrupeds and also the humanoids that we've got at UniSC from Unitree. But they've brought out a new model that this week has actually surpassed the world record for a standing high

0: for humans. So it actually got over 2 meters high from a standing start, where the human record, I just looked it up, was Rune Elamine of Sweden in 1980, got 1.9 meters from a standing start.
1: Wow.
0: And it also now runs faster than Usain Bolt. So Usain Bolt's fastest is 12.42 meters per second. And these robots now in a lab in well-controlled circumstances, you can put all those little asterisks on, 12.66 meters per second. So that's, yeah, that's almost, I think that's 45 and a half kilometers an hour, which is pretty fast for a robot, but approaching the normal speed of cattle. As it turns out.
1: Yeah. And that, that
0: Might need to borrow one of them and chase down some cattle, I think.
1: Yeah, that's right. Finding it for good use. Look, I don't know why I don't find myself getting, you know, overly excited hearing about a robot jumping higher than, you know, a human or running faster than Usain Bolt, because it's not a human. I'm like, you know, I'm on the human side of us surpassing these world records, but
0: look, you know, how we can use them
1: exactly.
0: Yeah.
1: Because the cat, the humble cat, beats the robot. So I think they can go up to about 2.4 meters in a standing position.
0: Oh, yes. Yes. So the cats can win. That's fantastic.
1: Can win, indeed.
0: Absolutely.
1: But yeah, like they're beautiful. Said, putting them to good use and then, you know, being able to herd cattle, that's not a bad thing.
0: Yeah, I would like to see how they actually went if you put them out on like that kind of uneven ground. It would be very interesting to see because, yeah. I mean, the top speed of our quadrupeds is about 18 kilometres an hour.
1: Okay.
0: But when those sheep took off, there was no chance we were getting them. So we were very, very thankful that we had our friends from Jono's Ag Services. We had his beautiful Kelpie Kelly who was helping us out. When those sheep were just like not doing what we wanted, she'd often go and chase them down and bring them back for us. So,
1: nah, it's good.
0: But, I mean, they've got 100 years worth of breeding. We've got about 18 months worth of coding.
1: That's
0: so.
1: It.
0: So, like, we've got a bit to go and that's fine. We will get closer. But the idea being that we can work together and she can do the fast things and we can do some of the less stressful things, maybe.
1: That's right, maybe. That's right. And that is on a positive side. On this next one, though, I don't know, robots as influencers, Erica.
0: Well, look, this is actually a throwback to a story earlier in the year because we had this little humanoid that chased off some wild, like, hogs, I think it was, in Poland.
1: Yeah, what did it chase off? What was it? What did it chase off?
0: It was like a what's the collective noun for hogs? I'm not sure.
1: Oh, good question.
0: It was
1: I remember this. I remember you bringing this.
0: Yes, and he did a little wave at the end and wave goodbye.
1: That's it.
0: And it turns out there's actually now a whole fleet of these robot influencers. So his name was Edward Warchocki. And he's been to the Polish parliament and he's been climbing mountains and he goes out to visit people and he's gone wading in lakes. And, he's had a lot of fun. He's also now inspired a couple of others. There's one in Austin, Texas that wears a cowboy hat called the Rizbot. There's one called the Bart Robot who's a New York Knicks fan. But the most famous one at the moment was actually from the World Cup, which I know your family are very into soccer. So I don't know if you heard anything about the Brickle Clanker.
1: You know what?
0: At the World Cup.
1: I did not.
0: So again, a unitary G1, so the same model as our humanoids. And he basically joined into the after party with all the different crowds. So he'd change his jersey to match whichever team he was at. And he learnt the Viking row, which is apparently a move that the Norwegians do to celebrate their goals.
1: Mm-hmm.
0: And so he's now become so famous. He's gone on America's Got Talent. He goes dancing at concerts. He's done some streaming. He's been dating.
1: What? I feel like this
0: now,
1: is a world I'm just so far away from.
0: I did copy and paste one sentence out of it and I sent it to my colleagues because apparently his owner, for want of a better word, who does a bit of the teleoperation. So a lot of them have Gen AI as their sort of vocabulary so they can converse with you, but they still actually have people in the background teleoperating them. But he makes $800 to $1,200 US a night for appearances, taking his robot influencer to parties.
1: Oh.
0: It's like, what is this this world in 2026?
1: What is this world in 2026? Yep. Oh, gosh. Can we talk about Excel spreadsheets? That feels a little bit more familiar, I think.
0: Well, and this is the opposite of the AI, right?
1: That's right.
0: So this is
1: because
0: people
1: in my corporate day, in my corporate days sort of stint, man, I loved a good Excel spreadsheet challenge. So when you brought this, I was like, yeah.
0: I know. Well, this is wild. So, I mean, I'm known amongst my colleagues, I'll write it in code, but don't ask me to write the macro in Excel.
1: Okay.
0: Whereas I've got a couple of colleagues who just like everything's in Excel. It doesn't matter what it is. They've made a spreadsheet for it, which each to their own. But now it's actually become, and again, the influencers, it's become a spectator sport in this, like there's all these different influencers that have, you know, 300,000 or 700,000 followers online teaching people how to sort of level up, in inverted commas, their Excel skills. And there's actually obstacle courses and, like, you know, challenges that you can do. And it's become an e-sport that actually had a competition in Las Vegas last year.
1: Of course it did.
0: And the person that won before this year, so he won the tournament three times in a row from 2021 to 2023, is actually a gentleman from Australia.
1: Wow.
0: How do we not know to celebrate the Excel genius of Andrew Ngai?
1: Wow.
0: We'll have to dig him out and find out what he's doing. So, yes, apparently he came in, it sounds like he came off of a very close second in the last round last year. But, yeah.
1: How long is this world champion, Excel world champion thingamajiggy been going on?
0: That is a good question.
1: Yeah, we're going to have to find out about it.
0: We'll have to find out.
1: Far out.
0: But, yeah, that's an interesting one.
1: It is for sure. It is for sure. And look, I never got into that. I tried the whole macro, like writing the macros. I got so far and then I stopped. I was like, nah, just keep me on the spreadsheet. You know, I'll write a few of the, you know, formulas here and there. But I always loved, you know, just putting in the data, turning it into graphs and trying to work out, you know, and putting in the filters and then the color coordination and then the this and the that. So that's as far as I'd go. So me in this championship, I got Buckley's. It's not going to happen. But still, it's still fun because it's, you know, it's kind of, it's Excel.
0: It is. Mm. And it feels like everybody can use Excel.
1: Yeah.
0: So, because so many people have access to it and it feels easier to get into than, say, databases or actual code. And so many people, many engineers do a lot of their work in Excel.
1: Yeah.
0: So,
1: yeah.
0: Still, everybody.
1: It's still a big part.
0: It is. And the people sort of saying, oh, well, you know, AI will replace these jobs. And one of the influencers said, well, my response is that I'd be done before they can even explain the desired outcome to their AI tool.
1: That's right.
0: So they're so much faster. They could do it before you even came up with a question.
1: That's absolutely right. All right. We've probably got about a minute to talk about just do the pets and computing, the dog, the what AI has in common with dogs in a minute. Erica, go.
0: Okay. Well, so this is a bit of a weird one. It's from The Economist and it's actually book reviews, and the books themselves have nothing to do with dogs, but they're drawing the analogy between cavemen domesticating dogs and AI. And so it was far from obvious that it was safe for people who were literally inviting wolves into their caves. Then they had to train them not to eat babies. But thousands of years later, sometimes dogs still do the wrong thing, but we're happy with how it worked out. And so that's where they're comparing us to with AI, that perhaps we're inviting the literal wolves in and trying to teach them not to eat the babies.
1: Right. Okay. That's a
0: There is an upside to it. They talk about how, you know, through domesticating animals, we were able to, you know, smell game further away and, you know, have protection at night and better hunters. And, you know, so there were upsides and potential downsides. And so, yes, they use this analogy that maybe actually AI is like undomesticated dogs.
1: Yeah. Maybe the wolves analogy is a tough one because that's a big get, you know, in terms of eating babies and then the obviously the impact of, oh my. All right.

0: Erica, I'm sorry I had to crunch that last one. It's been wonderful to speak with you. I'm so happy that you enjoyed your tech intro. It'll be every time we chat with each other, we'll hear it. So looking forward to 2 weeks' time when it comes around and we chat again. And welcome back from the Eka as well.
1: Thank you so much. Have a great one.
0: Yeah, you too, Eka. You too, Erica. Dr. Erica Mealy, Computer Science Lecturer at UniSC. Greta Lee Jackson will be in the chair for Nightlife, which will roll around right after the news. Hey there, Erica. Hey there, Greta.
2: Oh, hey, Serene. You can call me Erica if you want, because we're going to be talking about nicknames. Do you have a nickname?
0: You know what? I don't. I had teasing names in primary school, like Serene Mandarin, Serene Mandarine, that was one.
2: Oh, so not affectionate
0: Siren.
2: Ones.
0: No, not affectionate. Oh, no. In Arabic a little bit, like Susu.
2: Okay. What is it? What does that mean?
0: Doesn't mean anything.
2: Oh, just a cutesy little nickname.
0: Yep, just a cutesy name.
2: So we're going to have a few little, I've had a bunch of them. Suzanne calls me Greta Garbo, and I don't know if she's, you know, alluding to the fact I might have a job collecting garbage, but we're also going to be talking about the hidden history of glasses and any surprises that you found in your family history. Like if you've done one of those DNA tests, I do want to hear if you've found out something rather surprising about where you've come from and your heritage. So that's coming up on Nightlife, as well as Andrew Romano from the States.
0: Beautiful. Have a good one, Greta. Enjoy the show. Have a great night. And thank you. The news is coming up. I'm back in the chair on Sunday night.
3: ABC News, good evening. I'm Noni Edwards. The Australian Federal Police have charged a dual Russian-Australian citizen with foreign interference, accused of attempting to send secrets to Russia. Nidal Mustafa has more.
4: The Victorian man is alleged to have travelled to Russia in 2024, where he undertook military-style training before returning to Australia. Police then allege he travelled to Ukraine last year, where he joined the Ukrainian armed forces to gain sensitive information and attempted to send it to Russian intelligence. AFP Commissioner Chrissy Barrett says the 27-year-old man was arrested in Brisbane's southwest yesterday, and the risk to the community is low.
5: At this stage, there is nothing to suggest there was or is any threat to Australia.
4: His matter was briefly mentioned in the Brisbane Magistrates Court today, where it will return in October.
3: A lawyer representing two women involved in the Sydney Swans scandal says his clients intend to seek damages for pain and suffering following the incident. Several adult entertainers are understood to have joined players at Melbourne's Pullman Hotel after being hired in the hours after the Swans win against Essendon on Sunday night. Police are investigating an alleged sexual assault at the hotel, which the ABC understands centres on a player allegedly touching one of the women without her consent. No charges have been laid. John Karantzis from Carboni Lawyers says his clients, two women who were in the hotel room, are suffering from trauma.
6: They're suffering severe stress and anxiety as a result of the events occurring on Monday morning.
3: A man will face court this evening following a shooting in Melbourne's outer north on Wednesday night. Georgia Lenton-Williams has more.
7: A 37-year-old man was allegedly shot in the torso during an argument with a resident in Wildwood on Wednesday night. Investigators believe the victim was loaded into the alleged offender's ute, but when the vehicle was later captured on CCTV, there was no sign of the victim. Police have been searching for the man, scouring a tip in Sunbury earlier today, and say he has likely succumbed to his injuries. A 56-year-old Wildwood man was arrested yesterday and has since been charged with one count of intentionally causing serious injury. He will face court this evening. Police are urging anyone with information to come forward.
3: Major European powers have condemned Israel's move to open construction tenders for a controversial settlement project in the occupied West Bank. France, Germany, Italy, Norway, the Netherlands and the UK say the E1 project is unacceptable and would undermine the prospect of a two-state solution. Middle East analyst Roger Shanahan says the plan would effectively split the West Bank into two and make a future Palestinian state far more difficult.
8: The concern is obviously that if another settlement is built in this E1 area, then there's a contiguous line of Israeli settlement in the West Bank, and it essentially cuts that area of the West Bank in two and makes drawing a boundaries for a two-state solution much, much more difficult.
3: The UK government says French police tactics are becoming more effective in stopping small boats carrying migrants across the English Channel to Britain. The BBC's Tom Simons reports.
9: The government signed a new deal with France in April for tougher policing on the other side of the channel. Officials say more boat equipment is now being seized on the way to the coast. More dinghies are being intercepted and punctured on the beaches. And for the first time, they're being stopped at sea, regarded as a safety risk in the past. Three boats were prevented from entering British waters in the last 2 weeks, having left the French coast. 61% of crossing attempts have been intercepted, but that's an increase of only 5% compared with the same period last year.
3: US President Donald Trump says he will allow up to 300,000 metric tons of ground beef to be imported without impacting tariff quotas. The move is part of a 90-day deal aimed at lowering prices as US consumers struggle with grocery bills. In a social media post, Mr. Trump says he has a commitment that the meat would be sold at 25% below current market prices. He did not say which countries the beef was coming from or who had committed to the lower prices. And Queensland scientists have discovered two new variants of an ancient creature dubbed the vegan Dracula fish. The small jawless fish was once thought to be extinct but has now been found at multiple sites across the state. The lamprey is about 10 centimetres long, making it difficult to spot in the wild. Griffith University aquatic ecologist Luke Carpenter-Bundu says most lamprey species are parasitic but not this one.
10: Lamprey species, there's about 50 of them throughout the planet, and most of them are parasitic. They suck onto the side of a fish and either eat some flesh or drink some blood. These guys are non-parasitic, so they're kind of like a vegan Dracula.
3: And that's the latest from ABC News.
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2: Welcome to Nightlife. Greta Lee Jackson with you this Friday night right across Australia. I'll be filling in for Suzanne this weekend and it is wonderful to be with you again. I'm normally one of the producers of Nightlife. I don't get to do this often, but I always enjoy it when I do. Now, as always, 1-300-800-222 is the number to call to share your take on the topics I have coming your way tonight. First up, we'll be going inside the hidden history of something you might use every day, but you probably don't even think about it, although it's usually right in front of your face. On your face, to be exact. I'm talking about glasses. There's so much more to glasses than just helping us see, and that will become a lot clearer in just a moment. And what surprises have you found in your DNA? It's Family History Month, so I want to know if you've done one of those family DNA tests. Has it helped you make sense of a family trait? Or are you hoping to be connected to a certain country or culture? And it wasn't the case. I'll be putting family history facts and fictions to the test with you a little later on. And then you'll meet a couple of ladies whose chance meeting led to the creation of a wonderful new novel that puts a personal spin on the statistics of older women experiencing homelessness and helping the cause in the process. And the challenge will be challenging, of course, hopefully not too much. So make sure you call in to play before we find out who in US politics has been given the nickname of the human printer when we hear from our mate in the States, Andrew Romano. Now, speaking of nicknames, do you have one? And what is it? And how did you get that nickname? I want the story. 1-300-800-222 or text 0467-922-702. Bobsled, I'm looking at you. I'll be taking your calls and we might even decide the top three nicknames before we say goodbye tonight. Now, I'll get us started. I've had a few nicknames in my time, but the one I get here in the Nightlife office from Suzanne is Greta Garbo. And in return, my nickname for Suzanne is... This goes with that. Do you remember? Do you remember the jingle? Yes, that's my nickname for Suzanne. So what is your nickname? Give me a call, 1-300-800-222. So it's not Greta Garbo with you tonight. It's Greta Lee Jackson on your ABC.
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12: 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Ball by ball coverage starts this Saturday morning on ABC Listen. 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
2: Now, do you wear glasses? Do you remember the first time you put them on? If you do wear glasses, I do want to hear from you. I want you to tell me if you think wearing glasses changes the way people treat you or the way you feel about yourself. Whether they're reading glasses that you just chuck on when you need them or the kind of glasses you need to wear all the time, you probably don't think much about it if you've had them for a while. But there actually is a lot to think about with glasses. They're one of the oldest inventions we still use every day. They're a medical device, a fashion accessory, a status symbol, and for some people, a huge part of their identity all at the same time. And it all comes into focus in a new book by multidisciplinary artist, writer, and author Adam Grexi in his book Glasses, which is part of a series called Object Lessons about the hidden lives of ordinary things. And Adam is here tonight. Adam, welcome to Nightlife.
15: Oh, good evening.
2: Hi. Look, are you wearing glasses right now, Adam?
15: Well, I actually am, and they're from the $2 shop. I have glasses all over the house strategically.
2: Oh, strategically, because they're one of those things you're always misplacing, isn't it?
15: Well, it's one of those things. Well, I relate. I've had glasses on and off since I was four. And there was a big hiatus, but the whole book. I mentioned that, but it's not a poor me episode in any of that. But there is the issue, because what happened with me is I stopped wearing glasses. My eyes improved. So the idea for me is that if I start getting prescription glasses, my eyes are going to acclimatize. So I try and minimize it. So I try and just only use them when I need to. So there's one in my one in my study. There's one in the kitchen, and there's one when I watch films. So that, yeah.
2: I wanted to ask you how you arrived at the topic for a book, but I'm just struck. The exact same thing happened to me. I was prescribed glasses at 8 years old. Within the year, I lost them. You know, and we didn't get a new pair, and my eyes improved. I haven't needed them since. Maybe they're on the decline now, but that's really, really interesting that happened. But how did you arrive at glasses as a topic for this book?
15: Well, the Object Lessons series is a pretty landmark series in terms of what it does, also in terms of the brevity, because people have shorter attention spans, but also the premium put on writing and so on. I'm not going to go on about it. I did do a proposal for that series on Paint, shameless self-promotion. If you go to my website, I've done a book on Paint prior to that, and they didn't go for it, second best. So, and then for my sins, I've subscribed to the New York Review of Books for the last 30 years, which is, you know, a very important publication. And I saw Bloomsbury and The Atlantic put out a full-page ad on Object Lessons. I thought, my God, I've got to go for this again. And quite often, really, the most obvious ideas are the ones hiding in plain sight are the ones that are best. They hadn't done them well on glasses. Mm-hmm. So I proposed. And look, I'm a child of the 70s. I had this viewfinder, and this is where some of your listeners is going to hearken back. Some of your listeners are going to go, what? And it's the sort of first VR sort of clunk, clunk, clunk. You had this kind of cartridge.
2: They were red, right? They were red and they had discs in them. Was that right?
15: They had discs, yeah.
2: Yes, yes.
15: Clunk. But there's some that I'm sure there's on eBay, they're selling very well. Mm. There's something very retro about them, you know, and clunk, clunk, click, click, click. I still have fond memories, but then my eye, one of the eyes turned, boom. And in the end, I ended up having operations on each eye, shortening the muscles on each eye and all that. No boo-hoo about that. Don't worry about it. But the thing is, I grew up with this, and it retarded my coordination. I couldn't really catch a ball until I was 18.

0: About 45, I think 47, and then I had to resume wearing them. But it did develop a kind, and so what the book is it's a cultural history. You know, I write on art and fashion and aesthetics and stuff, but there's also there's a personal slant on it, which is one of the objectives of the object lesson series, and it is a reflection on what it made me as a young man, particularly in a kind of very, very sporty, suburban driven Australia in the 1970s and 80s.
1: It's interesting you mentioned that vulnerability, and I guess you keep coming back to the idea in the book of glasses as prosthesis. So can we elaborate on that a little bit before we get into the cultural stuff?
0: Okay, so best thing for your listeners at any level, what happens when you lose your phone or it slips down? Recently happened with me. I was getting out of the car. My phone slipped. I thought I was putting it in my pocket. I get out and I don't have my phone. I feel naked. I feel disempowered, usually disempowered. Same thing with glasses. You take it so much for granted. It is an extension of your body. And without it, you simply cannot, for those people who really require it, you just simply cannot function fully. And it literally, and there's an anecdote that I recount in the book. And again, this is not any victim stuff or whatever, but it was when I was a teenager, ran across the road as you do, stupid boy, and my glasses case, because I was reading in the, that was the days when people used to read, remember, in the bus, remember those days?
1: Yes.
0: And fell out of my bag. It was obviously at the tip of my bag, and I was going home, and it fell onto, it was on the Pacific Highway,
1: Oh.
0: and boom. And my immediate reflex was just to go, I'll take it. And as I moved, a car came across and smashed the case and the glasses. And I'll never forget, that was such a, and it's I don't mean this horrifying, it's kind of wonderful that you have got this kind of moment where this part of you would say, no, this is not you. This is not you. It has been you. It's not you. Wait a minute. Wake up, boy. Yeah.
1: Oh, we've got some texts coming in about glasses. Julie says that she wore glasses from age 9 until about age 65, then had cataracts fixed. No longer need to wear glasses now, except very occasionally reading glasses at the supermarket. And I can buy sunglasses at the chemist. All good, glasses free. And from Julie in Perth. Thank you, Julie. A couple of other texts to read in just a moment. But with that idea of you being vulnerable, but not so when the reality hits, those glasses get smashed. Let's talk about stereotypes. When did glasses become associated with intelligence or the stereotypical nerd? So not someone that's athletic, someone that's a little bit more, less physically capable than those that don't wear glasses typically. What's that
0: Well,
1: image all about?
0: can I go back
1: Sure.
0: to a counterfactual with a very close friend of mine who's a medieval studies, and his wife is a Latin studies, very, we're getting into, you know, very, you know, I always joke that that when I see them together, they're the most concentration of the dead languages, and but that they and I acknowledge him in the book. The Romans, with all their technology, with the aqueducts, their engineering and everything else, why didn't they have glasses? And I mean, this does go to your question. Why didn't they have glasses? Because they it was a status symbol not to have glasses, because they valued old age. That was the senate, come from senescence, from old age. You were only allowed, with the exception of Augustus, Octavian, before 40, you weren't allowed in the Senate. So, but you had slaves who, of many tiers, and there were certain tiers of slaves who educated your children, but also read to you. So the fact that you were in the

0: in it, and you didn't have something like glasses, meant also implied that you would have someone who would read to you, and you had that status to enable you to do that. Now, this changes roughly in the early mid-Renaissance, around sort of the mid 14th century, the 1350s and so on, where we have the first representation of glasses in a painting by Tomaso Medina of Hugh Sancerre of 1352. But it's kind of remarkable that it didn't happen before then. So and so and at that time, and for those of you, if you remember, much recommended Umberto Eco's Name of the Rose, where the main protagonist in the movie, played by who was the James Bond figure, remind me,
1: Oh, I'm not a Bond. I don't know him as much.
0: He has a pair of glasses. So it was a sign of status in the Renaissance, in the middle, late Middle Ages and Renaissance. It was a sign of status that you could actually have something which, Sean Connery, yeah,
1: That's right, yes.
0: you could have glasses, they were one of the sort of treasured possessions, and it was a sense that having these also meant that you were dedicated to knowledge. You were dedicated to making things better and to concentrating on ideas. So, I mean, this is very, very different when, we just began our conversation about disposable glasses. But it was not quite a status symbol, but it was a register of your commitment to ideas and your erudition.
1: Just going back to that idea of characters, what kind of role has popular culture played in shaping public associations of glasses, and what are some notable examples?
0: Well, I love that question. I love that idea, and I kind of get into it a lot. I mean, let's get into, everyone's favorite, topic, celebrity. And I just wanted, I mean, the thing, we started this conversation. Glasses is the it's the thing at the end of your nose that you don't even think about. I want to draw everyone's attention to the way in which celebrities sort of use glasses to transform themselves, usually when they're at a certain stage. All celebrities have stylists, right? When they're, for example, if they're on the catwalk and they come wearing a fairly slick sort of outfit, Brad Pitt's a good example, Anne Hathaway's another good example, and they're wearing glasses. Anne Hathaway's a very, very well kept early 40s who looks almost indistinguishable from the early 20s from the Devil Wears Prada series, good for her. But the thing is that then wearing glasses is a good register of saying, well, I'm still happy with the way I look fantastic, but I'm also showing that I'm a little bit older and dignified and knowledgeable. So there are these very subtle registers in which these celebrities are able to signify the next stage in their career, a sort of level of seriousness.
1: Right. So what about the not so subtle change, like Clark Kent, for example? Clark Kent turns into Superman just by ditching his glasses and putting on different clothes.
0: I talk about that in the book too, and there actually is. I mean, let's not talk about research these days after the Jason Ardet scandal and what we're searching these days. But there was research into the perception of people with glasses and not glasses, with the idea of the Clark Kent. And it was actually there is research, and everyone's got Google now, and that with glasses, people, that there is a differential. I think it's still a fairly significant. I think it's 30% where people do not recognize people with glasses as opposed to not. I mean, there is a huge suspension of disbelief, isn't it, with the Superman. I mean, he's sort of the bum. He plays the originally Christopher Reeve character. He's sort of bumbly and whatever, but he's

0: 6'2" and buff still, but still, I mean, that's a suspension of disbelief. But it I think what's important here, obviously we're into a kind of very, you know, fantasy narrative there, but the glasses are really at the epicenter of this transformation from, you know, between someone who is sort of mundane, not glamorous, to someone who is active and dynamic. So ultimately, the person wearing glasses fundamentally is undynamic, right?
1: You know, I just got to play you this one quick example. I guess the show The Simpsons has been my glasses to the world, the way I've understood popular culture, and it just made me think of this example where a scene, there's a comic book hero with glasses. I'll just play this one.
2: Point your peepers at Cyclops.
3: A superhero with glasses.
4: Cyclops? Who's his girlfriend? Lois Lane?
1: Not so powerful, not so...
0: That's pretty cool.
1: I like it. This made me think of that when we were talking about Clark Kent and the mundane to the dynamic. And Adam, I guess, what does the future hold for glasses? You know,
0: well,
1: augmented reality and everything.
0: I saw this on one of my feeds or whatever, all the, you know, and these smart glasses. There was something also on... people will know this better, but I picked this up and I went, oh my God. And I had this conversation with my 21-year-old son. And I think, and I'm not really interested in someone, a big person for conspiracy theories or predictions, but I think, like, just as we have situations where we have leave your phones at the door or whatever, we're going to have parties where you're going to put your glasses at the door, because, you know, seriously, I mean, and I'm really, again, I'm not the sort of ageist guy. I'm not. But, you know, the age of mystique seems to be done. And we were having a really funny kind of, but quite frank chat about, you know, you go into a party and, you know, Lisa Trehair, three breakups, history of 2-month relationship with boys, you know, Sing Choi Chow, he's into martial arts, not interested in girls, and you're going through it's like the Minority Report from, 18 years ago, but come to fruition with smart glasses. And how impoverished are we going to be? So I think that that is, you know, and I think that hopefully we're all going to be sensible enough to be cautious about that. But, you know, it's not that I'm worried about it, because I'm not a social media guy either. But, you know, let's all get a little bit sensible here and remember that you know, glasses are a barrier, that are an enabler for us to see and be. And this is where we as human beings, the most important thing is that we touch each other emotionally, physically, and whatever, and we shouldn't lose sight of that.
1: I do feel sorry for that younger generation. They're a bit scared just to go out and have a good time, lest they be filmed. Being a bit, yeah. You know, and by someone else's glasses. Yes, it certainly could be on the horizon. Richard wants to hear, I wear my sunglasses at night, possibly. We might be able to play that a bit later. And Veronica.
0: Although One Trick Wonder, I cite that. And one of the great, I think it's The Boys of Summer. You know, you've got your wayfarers on.
1: Wayfarers, yes.
0: Yeah.
1: Yes, of course.
0: So, yeah, but I wear my sunglasses. Corey Hart, yep.
1: That's right.
0: There we go.
1: Yep, and yep. Veronica from Maryborough says, you can't talk about glasses without mentioning Dame Edna Everage's fabulous glasses. Is that included?
0: Mea culpa. Mea culpa, but there is a word limit to this series, okay. Which is. but I'm glad that it's germinating in all of that. But yeah, very much so. But mea culpa on that one. Yeah.
1: Well, never mind. Maybe we will have a sequel. You never know. object lessons too, glasses. augmented reality glasses, smart glasses. Yes. Adam, thank you so much for joining us on Nightlife, and

0: for this discussion of your book, Glasses.
1: I'm very, very grateful for your interest in all of that. And, yeah, thanks so much.
0: Thanks, Adam. That is Adam Grexy there, multidisciplinary artist and writer and author of Glasses, part of the Objects Lessons series by Bloomsbury. You're listening to Nightlife on ABC Radio. Coming up, DNA family history. What surprises have you found in your family DNA? Have you done one of those tests? What did you find out? I'd love to hear from you. 1-300-800-222.
2: This is Nightlife.
0: And I should mention, Greta Lee Jackson is with you tonight on Nightlife here on this Friday night. And if you are just joining us, welcome. Great to have you. I want to hear your family history, surprises and secrets. Have you done one of those DNA tests to find out what your genes can tell you about where you come from, which countries your ancestors are from? I wonder if once you found it, you thought differently about your identity and your family. My brother recently did a DNA ancestry test. Of course, we've got the same DNA, similar. And aside from a few surprises, like a rather big portion of our heritage being Romanian, didn't expect that, there were a couple of things that just made sense. For instance, the percentage of Scottish was significant too. And Scotland's one of my most favourite places I've visited. I felt very at home there and I've always get along with Scottish people. And perhaps this is more wishful thinking, but another big percentage was from the West Midlands region of England. And one of my good friends is actually from the Hereford family of Herefordshire, or Shire. I'm not sure which one it is. But I rang him up and I told him, no wonder we're friends. We could be distant cousins after we got those results. So it's become much more accessible in the last few years. An estimated 26 million people globally have a spat in the tube to discover their ancestry. And because it's Family History Month, we're going to take a closer look at these tests and what the results can mean for you and your family. And we'll speak to someone about that very shortly. Look, she's right here. Vanessa Casson is the Manager of Education and Standards at the Society of Australian Genealogy. Welcome, Vanessa.
3: Hi, Greta. How are you?
0: Well, thank you. Now, 26 million people, that's a huge number. What is it that drives people to find out what's in their genes?
3: You know, I think we all have this innate need to search for our identity and to connect with other people. And I really think that's a big driver of it, particularly in places like Australia, where we're a settler nation. So everybody pretty much, except our First Nations people, have come from somewhere else. So there's that real need to connect with something. And I heard you just mention that you feel very at home in Scotland and you found that you had quite a large percentage of Scottish DNA. I think that's what we're looking for. We're looking for, where do I come from? Where do I belong? What's made me who I am?
0: Now, do you reach a certain age where you become more curious about the past or why you and your family are a certain way, I suppose?
3: Yeah, look, traditionally people who pursue family history as a hobby tend to be a bit older, but it's often around a big life event. So maybe you've had a baby, so you start to think about all the people in your family that came before you. But often it's when we start to see those older relatives passing away and we realise we're at risk of losing our family stories, and that kind of drives this need to find it out before it's too late. I guess it's that FOMO thing that we're worried if we don't ask. So traditionally it's older people, but we're certainly seeing a lot more younger people getting involved in family history. And I think DNA testing has had a lot to do with that. I think it's something that speaks to younger people more than the idea of being in a dusty archive with old documents.
0: Well, I mean, it can create completely new stories for you, like Kelly in Mackay. Now, Kelly, you had an interesting surprise happen to you when you did a DNA test. Can you tell me about it?
4: Yeah, I did a DNA test. It was only really, my husband.

0: husband, we started doing it because my husband is adopted, and we were trying to see what his background was, because we knew he was part Asian, but we didn't know where he was from. Anyway, so we were doing it for that reason, and they just happened to have a 2-for-1 sort of deal on there. And so I did mine as well, and I said to him, oh, I'm going to come back, you know, all English and Scottish and all of that sort of stuff, not really worried about it. Anyway, mine ended up coming back, and I found out that my father is not my father, and I was 50 years old when I found that out. So that was
1: what was that moment like?
0: It's the realization of it was like, it was like putting it together when I was looking at the screen and like realizing that none of my father's side of my family were actually connected to me. And then I had these close relations that I'd never heard of ever, like as far as, you know, a half sister. And yeah, it was up to one of these people that was my half sister to tell me that, yeah, my. If I'm, you know, because I had two contacts. I had a one that was my auntie and one that was my half sister. And she said, if that's your auntie, if you're related to her, then yeah, my father is your father.
1: So. I have to ask, Kelly, are you glad you did it? How do you feel?
0: I'm conflicted by it. I'm sort of like, I would never have known. But then I also think, well, now I know, you know.
1: Yeah.
0: And I look, I've got siblings out of it. I still talk to my half-sister that, yeah. So, and there's quite a few of us. There's like, I've actually, through this, we've met another 2 siblings as well. So it's been very interesting.
1: Interesting. And that is a, you know, new connections. That is a nice silver lining.
0: Yeah, and that was the positive thing. I guess the most negative thing out of the whole situation was telling my father, who I thought my biological father was, that I'm not his daughter.
1: Oh, you had to tell him. Oh, my goodness.
0: That took me 6 weeks to do. Like, I just, it wasn't so much it was me, it was your grandkids. You know what I mean? Even though they are your grandkids, but they're not biologically related to you. It's just, that was a lot. So, and no one could sympathize with me because no one's ever been through that.
1: Well, right. Yeah.
0: I think there's a certain responsibility. I think that these DNA testing places have to provide some sort of psychological support for people that go through that sort of results when they're getting their test.
1: That's a fantastic point. That's a fantastic point, Kelly. And I do want to thank you for sharing that personal story with us tonight. Yeah. I'm actually going to put that question to Vanessa, actually. Yeah. Is there, I guess, what are the risks of doing a test and getting unexpected results like Kelly did? Mm-hmm. And what do you know of a aftercare plan in terms of mental health support?
2: Yep. And firstly, I want to join you in saying, Kelly, that was so brave of you to come on and tell everyone that story. But you're not alone. They actually estimate between 1 in 3 and 1 in 4 people who do one of these DNA tests will get an unexpected result. Now, that might be about a close relative in Kelly's case, or it might be a few generations back. And obviously, that's the relative closeness of the event is going to be more challenging if it's like Kelly's situation. But there we do. I work for a family history society, as you mentioned in my intro, and one of the things we do a lot of is educating people to reach out for help if they're in these sort of situations. And there are organisations, even Lifeline, those sort of places, but the testing companies do not really provide any support themselves. It's really, at the moment, it's on the individual person to say, I'm a bit shocked by this, I need to go and talk to someone. They don't really provide it. Which is a shame. It's really only starting to become realised over

0: the last few years just how disruptive the results can be from some of these tests and how they can really turn people's lives on their heads. So there is a lot of work being done in that area at the moment. Dr. Ashley Barnwell from the University of Melbourne is working on a project, and I think she's at, may have been on one of your ABC's radio programs recently talking about it, that's going to try and put together some sort of guides for people who are traumatized by the results of their DNA test. And there's a few other people around the world working on those sort of things as well. But it really is something that we need to be very careful of. And you should really be thinking through before you decide to do a test how you think you would react if you found out something challenging. And Kelly's situation was particularly challenging because she had to tell her father as well. And so we also encourage people to always talk to their family members about the fact that they're thinking about doing a DNA test, or if they're asking their family members to test, and to talk through, you know, if I find out something that is unexpected, do you want me to tell you, or would you rather not know? And make sure that people really know that, yes, you know, these tests have a reputation as being a bit of fun, and it is nice to kind of get that ethnicity result and look at it and see if it matches up with what you thought. But there's actually some really serious consequences to doing the tests, and you need to be prepared for that before you go and spit in the tube, as people tend to say.
1: And how does it change people's view of themselves and their identity? In your experience, what have you heard?
0: So we actually regularly hear from members that have stories like Kelly's. We have a lot of members that have discovered that they were adopted or that someone wasn't their biological parent. And for some people, it's a relief because they've always felt like they didn't quite fit in, or maybe they just, you know, had this niggling suspicion. But for other people, it is an absolute shock, and it can really shake them to their foundations. And it can take them quite a bit of time, and often going and speaking to a counsellor to actually, you know, come to terms with what they've found out. And sometimes it's a happy ending where they do meet new family and you have a new beginning, but sometimes it doesn't work out well. And again, it's just really important to have a support structure there. And there are particular resources for people who are adoptees. So there's the Benevolent Society has a post-adoption resource centre, and there's also another organisation called Jigsaw that particularly help people who are adoptees or have come through the care system. But there's not as much there in specialised support for people who, just as in Kelly's situation, discover that one of their parents is not their biological parent. And that's an area that I think we need to look at, and we need to start working with the counselling industry to try and build up skill sets to deal with these kind of surprises.
1: And once again, we just thank Kelly for sharing that. And there's a message for you, Kelly, from Graham in Jimboomba. To Kelly, she may have a different biological father, but her dad is still her dad. Thank you for that, Graham.
0: And that's very true. A lot of people, we find that once they get past the initial shock, will actually then get a lot of satisfaction out of researching two family trees. So they research what we like to call their social family tree, which is the family tree that of the people they grew up with, that they believed were their parents, that obviously had a big influence on who they are through the way they were raised. And they research their biological family tree so that they can find out where genetically they came from.
1: What about something that's a little bit more whimsical when it comes to family
0: Yep.
1: history? What if you have, you're absolutely convinced that there is something in your heritage that is family law? It definitely happened. There is some connection way back there, and then you discover that it's not never happened. There's no connection whatsoever. I'll just show you this example of Vanessa. It's from this reality TV show I like. It's the only one I like. It's called 1,000 Pound Sisters, and they are these sisters from Kentucky who are very, you know Kentucky, very southern US, and they're convinced that they're related to the Queen of England, whoever they're referring to. I'll just play it for you.
2: We got royalty in our blood. My grandma's brother has this family tree going back generations and generations. And apparently, one of my greats, I don't know how far, eight greats, grandma, was the Queen of England.
1: And of course, it turns out, well, they go all the way to London. They're told, no, there is no link to any Queens of England in your past. However, you did have relatives on the Mayflower. And so then they start telling themselves all these things about, well, we're pioneers, we're brave. And they reshape their family narrative. But I guess, do you ever see people convinced that their story is one way and it turns out that it's not?
0: Oh, absolutely. All the time. It's often people that think they're related to aristocracy or royalty, but also celebrities and, you know, sports people, all sorts of things. Often there is a little grain of truth in there somewhere. Like, for example, maybe their ancestor worked for royalty, but wasn't actually royalty.
1: Yes.
0: And, you know, it can be really disappointing for some people because they've had this whole family. You know, I was only running a course for beginners the other day and we were having a bit of a laugh, and I must say none of these people were taking it that seriously, but three of them individually said they had family stories of a connection to Ned Kelly, which is a common one that we hear in Australia.
1: Yeah, he'd be popular there. How many connections to Ned Kelly have you actually heard about genuinely in your experience?
0: None.
1: Okay.
0: Yes. I'm sure there are people out there who are, but you've got to remember we're in New South Wales based as well. And Ned Kelly, of course, was very Victorian in a lot of respects. But these sort of stories do, you know, there's stories that, you know, great-great-grandma was held hostage by a particular bush ranger overnight and things like that. And that really becomes part of a family's mythologizing about themselves and their identity. And it can be really disappointing for people when they find out that it's not true. But a lot of people also enjoy that journey of trying to work out if it's true or not.
1: I was going to go back to Kelly, but she's gone now. I was going to go back to her on the phone. But there's another question for her from Colin. Colin, her father did not know he wasn't her father. She had to tell him. It was a dilemma. And so there you go. What a story. I wanted to come back to her and ask her how that fallout went from after that, because maybe he would go and do his own, you know, family test and see his own story if there's any surprises. But yeah, again, do you want to really shake up what you know or what you accept to be true about your family heritage? It's a tough one. Without recommending like any particular tests, Vanessa, what should you be, if you are interested in taking a family history test, what should you be looking for in a test?
0: Yeah. So there's really three companies that sell them in Australia, and I won't name them, but they're pretty well known through advertising and things, and all of them are equally as good as each other. What you would be wanting to do to make your own decision about which one to test with is, and I know it's really boring, but read all the terms and conditions on their website first, because they're all different. And look at things like, what's their privacy policy? Can you actually delete your test if you decide that you don't want other people to be able to see the information? Can you use a fake name on your profile on the website, because it just protects your privacy a little bit more? Look at how many testers they've got in their database. So you mentioned before 26 million. That's probably a conservative estimate these days, because one company alone claims to have well over 25 million testers, and some of the others now have about 9 or 10 million. So the more people in their testing database, the more chance of finding other people who match you, which is, of course, what you want to do if you're looking from a family history perspective, because you're hoping to connect up with distant cousins who know things about the family that you don't know. And so that's the whole point of using DNA in family history. So, yeah, look at their privacy policies, look at whether they allow law enforcement access to your test results and whether you're comfortable with that or not. Look at the size of their database. But other than that, really, the three main ones are very reputable and very accurate in terms of the family history application for them. So, and the pricing's getting really cheap now as well. So it's you know, there's not really a huge pricing difference either.
1: You're listening to Night Live. Greta Lee Jackson with you tonight. We're speaking with Vanessa Casson, who is the Manager of Education and Standards at the Society of Australian Genealogy, because it is Family History Month. If you have had any surprises like Kelly's incredible story, please do give me a ring, 1300 800 222, or you can text in 0467 922 702. And Mary found a few first cousins that were previously unknown. That might be interesting. Did you get in touch with them, Mary? I want to know. Did you reach out? Vanessa, how would you advise using DNA testing in broader family history research?
0: Well, there's a few applications, but the first thing to say is DNA testing alone will not usually give you your answers for family history. It's not a kind of magic wand that will answer all your questions. If your question is very close, so maybe you don't know who your father was, so then you might get your answer quickly, because if it comes up saying that someone is your father, it's very accurate. If it says they're your mother or your father or your half-sibling or your full sibling, that is very, very accurate. It gets a little less accurate the further out you get. So once you're starting to get out to, you know, third cousins, it's going to be a range of possible relationships that person could have to you. But generally, you can't just do a DNA test and your whole family history pops up on the screen in front of you. So you do need to learn a bit about how the tests work. And that's where family history societies are really important, because the society I work for, but also many other societies around Australia, all offer training and education and seminars around the tests. But what the tests are really great for doing is helping to point you in a direction and helping to confirm that the paper trail you've put together is actually correct. Because what you're looking for is descendants of all the siblings of your ancestors, so that you can see that, yes, I've traced back to this person, let's just call them Mary. Mary's my great-great-grandmother, and that's what it looks like from all the certificates. And look, Mary had three brothers, Walter, John and Thomas, and I've got DNA matches of people descended from all three of them. So that tells me I'm on the right track.
1: Well, Vanessa, we mentioned Ned Kelly there before. Let's speak with John in Exeter. He's got a connection to Ned Kelly. Hello, John.
3: Oh, hi, John Rowe. I'm talking about my great-great-grandfather, John Pearson Rowe, Dr. John Pearson Rowe, and my grandfather, John Lewis Rowe. They, forgive me, I've forgotten the name of the property in Victoria, but Ned Kelly is a young man, and the chap that was mentoring him, another bushranger whose name escapes me, attempted to steal my great-great-grandfather's horses. And he called to his son, "Get me my long rifle," according to Peter Carey, fired. And Ned and his mates, Ned apparently went deathly white again, according to Peter Carey's novel, but it is covered in several other instances. And, I thought your guest said that she hadn't heard of anyone with a direct connection to Ned Kelly, but I didn't know whether that was biological or just a historical
0: anecdote. Either way, that's a great story.
1: That's a good one. I don't think Ned was wearing his, armour.
3: No, I mean, if you're really interested, I could get out of bed and go and look it up, but I'm too lazy to do that.
0: No, don't get out of bed.
1: Don't get out of bed. Stay comfy. But I've looked it up here, and, yeah, there's actually a bit of a story there that I need to get my head around as well with John Pearson.
3: Okay. Yeah. And the other DNA story, I had my most favourite, most loved uncle on my matrilineal side. One of my nieces was doing a DNA research, and she came up with a name. I won't name the dear man, but this uncle was a priest, and I've only just met this first cousin of mine. He was adopted out as a baby, as was the case with priests who sired children out of marriage. And I've got a lovely new first cousin, and I was especially fond of you know, my uncle, and then to find out that I've got a direct biological connection with one of his sons, even though he was never recognised by my uncle's a wonderful, wonderful thing.
1: Oh, John, thank you so much. Wonderful, John. Thank you so much for sharing that. I think that one's legit. Good on you.
0: Yeah, okay. And there's a book, I can't think of the, Tell No One. There's a book called Tell No One that is about an adoption story of someone who was the child of a priest and discovered that later in life through research.
1: Well, Evelyn's, so many great stories. Evelyn's in Townsville and she's got a story about whales. Hello, Evelyn.
4: Hi. What? My family were actually come from Wales and were actually rulers of Wales. And they participated in that battle between England and Wales as to who was going to rule.
1: Mm.
4: Sadly, the English, there was more of them than there was of the Welsh.
1: Oh, dear.
4: But, so we were actually rulers of Wales. We were the Lloyds of Wales.
0: Oh, wow.
4: And some of our family actually transported to Port Phillip Bay on the first of the ships that came out when all the ships came out and landed in Port Phillip Bay. And they came out with the offenders, the boats that brought the offenders out. And my relatives paid their way to come out.
1: Mm.
4: And when they got to... it was Sydney. There was too many people for the amount of land that was there, and the ruler of Sydney then actually allowed some of the land to be given to some of the people who came out with the boats, and we had some land just inside of Sydney. And then because there was too many people there, so they were actually allowing people to move north, and we came up into Queensland and have been there ever since.
1: Oh, wow.
4: But, that's good.
1: And do you rule anything now, Evelyn? Before I let you go, do you rule anything now?
4: Well, I worked in the government for 25 years.
1: Oh, it's in your blood. Yeah. It's in your genes.
0: How could you write that story
4: blood,
0: down
4: suppose,
0: for your family?
4: Because I wanted to work with remote communities.
1: Yes.
4: And I worked with child protection for 25 years.
1: Okay. And so, yep. Keeping an eye on things. Good on you, Evelyn. Thank you for sharing your family history. And I've got Peter on the line here, and I don't know, I think he's going to pull my leg here, but I will quickly, before I go to him, Vanessa Dabrilla says that she's read that all people with European ancestry alive today are direct descendants of Emperor Charlemagne, who was definitely no oil painting, which in my case explains a lot. Oh, no, Dabrilla. And Graham in Jimboomba quickly wants to know, he's tested and his mum has tested. His mum matched with someone, but he didn't. Do you get false positives, or am I just likely not having a big enough DNA match?
0: Graham it's probably says. Just not a big enough match. I've done the same. Both my parents have tested and I've tested, and there's people that my parents on either side match with that I don't. Because you've got to remember that you only inherit 50% of your DNA from your mum. So you get 50% from your biological father and 50% from your mother.
1: Mm-hmm.
0: So it might be that the DNA your mum shares with that distant cousin, you didn't inherit that chunk of DNA.
1: Well, okay. So there you go. There you go, Graham. That answers that. And, oh, yes, Mary did get in contact with her cousins, a beautiful first cousin who grew up in the foster system, and we were able to provide her with family history, at least in part. We have met some wonderful new family members. That's wonderful, Mary.
0: Oh, that's beautiful.
1: Just before we go to the news, Peter in Sydney. Come on, Peter, come out with it. Is this true? Tell us what you got to say.
5: Well, is Vanessa the education director or manager at the Society of Australian Genealogy?
1: Yes.
5: My great-grandfather, Herbert Rumsey, is the founder.
0: Yes, it was.
1: It is true,
0: I should
1: Peter.
0: Say yes. Yes, we I know all about about Herbert Rumsey. We've just been actually spending a lot of time focusing on the history of the society because we've got a new CEO, and we've been really looking at why the society was founded in the first place and how that can direct our future efforts. So we've been talking about Mr. Rumsey a lot lately.
5: Yeah, well, I don't
0: so
5: need to
0: how
5: do
0: wonderful.
5: I don't need to do a DNA test because it's...
1: you know.
0: It's well documented.
5: I know all his children, my aunts and uncles, and my father, was his grandson. So.
0: Yeah.
5: Yep.
1: Oh, Peter, I'm so sorry. Peter, I'm so sorry I was sceptical of you. It just seemed like too much of a coincidence. I apologise.
0: You'll have to get in contact with the society, Peter, because we're very interested in the history of it at the moment. We're putting a lot together, and I'm sure we'd love to interview some descendants of Herbert Rumsey.
5: All right, that's a good idea.
1: Oh, thanks, Peter. We've got to head to the news now. Thank you so much for sharing that. You're listening to Nightlife, and we're speaking with Vanessa Casson, who is the Manager of Education Standards at the Society of Australian Genealogy. And that's what it's all about, making connections. Isn't that right, Vanessa?
0: It is, absolutely. This is the beautiful thing about family history. You never know who you're going to run into that you share stories with.
6: ABC News with Andrew Kaloupas. A dual Russian-Australian citizen has been charged with foreign interference, accused of attempting to send secrets to Russia. More from Foreign Affairs reporter Stephen Jetjets.
7: This gentleman, 27 years of age, whose name, according to court reporters who were there, is Vladimir Teslov, made an attempt to essentially help Russian intelligence in the war in Ukraine. Now, he was in Australia, then he made a trip to Russia, according to the AFP, where he engaged in military training. He then came back to Australia, but maintained links with people that he believed were Russian intelligence. And then after a while, he then actually travelled back to Ukraine, where he actually joined the Ukrainian army. In other words, he apparently tried to infiltrate the Ukrainian armed forces. While he was there, police say that he then tried to pass on information to Russian intelligence.
6: The captains of the Sydney Swans men's and women's teams have backed the club's decision to suspend five of its players amid the scandal engulfing the AFL side. Here's Sarah Hawke.
8: The players will miss the rest of the season following club-imposed suspensions for breaking team standards earlier this week by drinking and bringing women back to their hotel. The club's decision relates to breaches of the club's code, not a separate police investigation. Sydney Swans captain Callum Mills spoke to the media this morning.
9: I firstly want to apologise to the AFLW players, our female staff and the women in our lives.
8: The Swans AFLW captain Lucy McAvoy says the team has had open conversations about the scandal.
10: We are incredibly disappointed, as a lot of people are, with what's occurred.
8: She says the actions of the five players doesn't reflect the wider club.
6: The Greens say reports members of a Christian sect paid for right-wing figures across the country to heckle candidates, including from the Greens, threatens to significantly undermine Australia's democracy. Nine newspapers are reporting such figures were paid to track and heckle candidates from Labor, the Greens and Independents. The director of the Plymouth Brethren Christian Church said during a committee hearing Friday into last year's federal election that the reports are a complete lie. But Greens spokesperson Steph Hodkins-May says there are questions the church hasn't answered.
11: These allegations threaten to significantly undermine our democracy. This interference and involvement in our political system needs to be unearthed, and we'll continue through this inquiry process to bring that activity to light.
6: The sister of Pakistan's jailed former Prime Minister Imran Khan claims he's been tortured repeatedly in prison. Khan was taken to hospital, declared medically fit, and sent back to prison within a few hours. He's been in jail for 3 years on corruption charges, which he claims are politically motivated. Balinese police have released an update on the investigation into the death of a Perth grandfather after he was allegedly severely assaulted in Kuta. Callum Lidlow with more.
12: British national Paul Dugan was pronounced dead yesterday, 15 days after an alleged assault at a bar by four Australians. Mr. Dugan was taken to hospital 3 days later, where his family says he underwent three major surgeries. Denpasar police say the four suspects left Indonesia the day after the alleged assault. Police say Mr. Dugan had told a witness he'd intervened after seeing one of the suspects strike a woman and was then set upon by all four. Denpasar Police Grand Commissioner Leonardo Samatapang says his officers are committed to handling the case professionally and transparently.
6: British meteorologists have warned that a developing El Nino weather system could become the largest in living memory. Here's the BBC's Justin Rowlett.
13: El Nino can shift weather patterns across the globe. Central America, tropical

0: Tropical South America and parts of Australia are among the regions at increased risk of drought. In the Atlantic, El Niño tends to suppress hurricanes. The Met Office says the event could increase the chances of wetter, stormier conditions across northwest Europe, including the UK, this autumn and early winter. It is also likely to push up global temperatures.
1: To sport and in cricket, Australia has made just one change to its team to take on Bangladesh in the second test starting in Mackay tomorrow, following the hosts' shock defeat in the first test in Darwin. Matt Renshaw will play in his first test match in over 3 years and open the batting in place of the axed Jake Weatherald. The rest of the lineup is unchanged, which means the under-pressure Marnus Labuschagne gets another chance batting at number three. ABC News.
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3: Welcome back to Nightlife. Greta Lee Jackson with you tonight, filling in for Suzanne this weekend. And it's great to be here and to be with you. Now, coming up this hour, you're about to meet a couple of ladies whose chance meeting led to the creation of a wonderful new novel that puts a personal spin on the statistics of older women experiencing homelessness and helping the cause in the process. And after that, the challenge. Hopefully it isn't too challenging. Make sure you call in for your chance to play. And then later on, we'll find out who in US politics has been given the nickname of the human printer, when we hear from Andrew Romano. But speaking of nicknames, do you have one? What is it? How did you get it? I want the story. 1-300-800-222, or of course you can text 0467-922. I'll be taking your calls, and we might even decide the top three nicknames before we say goodbye tonight. Now, I'll get us started. I've had a few nicknames in my time, but in the Nightlife office, my nickname is Greta Garbo. Greta Garbo, that's what Suzanne calls me. And I've got a nickname for her that I give her in return. Do you remember this? Do you remember this jingle? Where is it? This one. Do you remember this one? Yes, my nickname for Suzanne is This Goes With That. What is your nickname? What is the story? How did you get it? Tell me all about it. 1-300-800-222. And I'm sure you enjoyed Rod Quinn returning to the airwaves for a brief stint, filling in for Phil, the Phil fill-in, on weekday Nightlife. His nickname is the Mighty Quinn.
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0: Manfred Mann, the Mighty Quinn. You're listening to Night Live. Greta Lee Jackson here tonight. And keep those nicknames coming. Sean's nickname is Storybook because he has a lot of experiences which are memories and stories that he says on the text line. Don't leave us hanging like that, Sean. Give us a story from the storybook. 1-300-800-222. What is your nickname? We'll be chatting about that all through the program.
1: This is Nightlife.

0: Have you ever experienced a sudden change in circumstances that suddenly had you questioning just how secure you really are? For many people, becoming homeless looks a lot less like something that only happens to other people and is closer than they ever expected, thanks to the unexpected happening to them. The fastest growing cohort of homeless people in Australia is older women. And while we may notice more men sleeping rough in public, there are more women sleeping in their cars, in caravans and on friends' couches, hidden from view, but still dealing with all the insecurity, stress and the dangers. Author Sally Piper wanted to put a personal story to this statistic, and so she started writing her fourth novel about a recently divorced woman aged 55. Her central character, Tina, has spent the best part of the last 30 years raising kids and looking after her dying mother. All this time, she believed her husband was paying off the family home and setting them up for a comfortable retirement. She was wrong. Now she finds herself living in a mould-stained caravan and trying to get enough hours of work to pay rent. As she was writing the book, People Like Us, Sally met Susan Davies. Susan is the founder of Sharing with Friends, an association developing co-housing for older women. Their conversations helped shape the story and, importantly, showed a happy ending was possible for people like Tina. And I'm delighted both Sally and Susan are here with us tonight. Sally, Susan, welcome to Nightlife.
1: Thanks, Greta.
2: Hi, Greta. Thanks for having us.
0: Oh, Sally, I'll start with you. Statistics can tell us, you know, valuable info, but what did you feel was missing from the story about homeless older women?
2: I think we see news articles about this particular demographic of women, not probably as much as we should see. We know that reports are done that look into the prevalence of this problem. But what we weren't seeing was what that actually looks and feels like for a person to be living in that situation. And that's why I decided to address it in a novel. I wanted people to walk in the shoes of an older woman who found herself in a situation of insecure housing after many years of contributing to her community and her family, and to have create a sense of empathy around that so that people understand what it's like to actually live like that, to put a human face to it and an individual story to the many, many thousands of women who are in Tina's situation.
0: And Susan, as someone who has spent a lot of time with women in this situation, would you agree it's hard for others who haven't lived it themselves to understand what it's like?
1: I think you've nailed it, Greta. I think that there's a lot of misconceptions about this, and you know, there's homelessness, which is basically people living under bridges and in parks and things like that, and there's so much of that. But then there's what we call the missing middle. And these are women who really have, you know, done everything right, all

0: around Australia who at retirement are renting, but they can't afford the rent anymore. And they sure as hell, even with their little bit of super, they can't afford to buy something. Nobody is helping these women. And there's, you know, up to probably with the latest census, 500,000 of them around Australia. It's shocking. It's like we've broken the social contract with these people who've done it everything right, and then all of a sudden, what the hell? You know. So it's you don't see them. They are in cars or on couches or living with family in very unsuitable situations quite often. They are very proud people. They've never been in the system before, and yet they face threat of homelessness every single day.
1: Before we move on to what's going on within the book, People Like Us, can I ask how you two met?
2: So I get invited to book club groups to talk about my novels, which is always a great joy for me. And a friend of mine invited me to a book club group to talk to her group of friends about my second novel, The Geography of Friendship. And we'd finished our chat about that particular book, and one of the women there asked me what it was I was working on now, and I said insecure housing and older women. And Susan, who was sitting directly across from me, we sort of locked eyes and saw a kindred spirit with both sharing the same passion for this particular subject. And Susan said, we need to talk. And that was a couple of years ago, and we've been talking on and off a lot ever since. So it was a great benefit for me that I met Susan. I think the synchronicity of what's happened with the novel coming out and Susan's first project for co-housing coming out very soon, which I'm sure she will tell us all about, is very exciting. So I think the synchronicity of that is it's just been great to be able to work with someone like Susan who is providing the solutions. I present the problem, and Susan and her organisation sharing with friends are providing a solution.
1: And Susan, sitting there listening to Sally speak at that book club, what was that moment like, that lock eyes moment?
0: I think I didn't know what to say. I thought, oh, my God, thank you. And, you know, we need to talk. And as Sally says, we haven't really stopped talking ever since, and we were able to introduce her to a number of the people that we already knew in this situation, and she put that to very good use because she was only halfway through her book, I believe, at that. And she was looking around for some sort of hope in a very dark situation, and we certainly are able to provide that. But we are very grateful that Sally's book gives the heart. She gives the heart and the understanding. It's a wonderful read to this problem. We have the actual solution, a solution to this problem, but she creates the heart understanding, which is so important. That's where we started, actually.
1: And the visibility, I suppose, as well.
0: Indeed, that more and more people are exposed to the problem.
2: Mm. I think probably as Susan touched on then, I was about halfway through this book when I met Susan, and I felt I'd created a fairly plausible character in Tina, living the experiences that she was. But I really couldn't see a hopeful ending for her because there are so few hopeful endings for women in her situation. And so that's what Susan brought. She helped me create a hopeful and also authentic ending for the characters. So, yeah, it's a great match.
1: Sally, let's talk about Tina, the central character in People Like Us. Who were you thinking of when you created her?
2: I was thinking of any one of those 400,000 women who are at risk of insecure housing in Australia on any night of the week. I had seen all the statistics around that, but I just wanted to understand what it looked and felt like for one of those 400,000 women. She's no one that anyone would ever recognise. I've spoken with people with lived experience of Tina, but none of those people would recognise Tina as them. She's just a combination of all the very many different emotions and challenges that a woman like Tina has to face, and just giving her her unique identity, as all these women are. They have a unique identity of what's put them there and what keeps them where they are in insecure housing. And Tina is just another one of those many, many women, and I just wanted to give her a human face so that people could understand what that was like.

0: was reading so much about these women, and one in particular, an essay I read by Therese Hall, who interviewed women in this situation. And I just couldn't believe that there were all these women out there, that women who looked or could have been me on, under different circumstances, that it could be any one of us, which is what the title of the book points to. Yeah, and I just wanted to know who these people like us really were and what they looked like, and to present that for readers so that they could understand and have empathy for people like Tina as well.
1: And early on, Tina has a job interview at a ready meal factory, and as readers, you're already rooting for her, but there's such a power imbalance. You see the effort Tina has made to look professional, right? And the manager who hasn't bothered to do his shirt up properly. Now, why was it important to show that?
0: Well, he has all the power because, you know, Tina's an older woman. She's 55 years old. She's got a very slim CV. She's had to double line spacer to get it to a page. She has few skills that people that can be put on a page, but she has many, many skills that aren't valued or recognised for their contribution that they could bring to any organisation. And as I always say, there's no woman who work harder than a 55-year-old woman who's struggling to pay rent. They just want to be given the opportunities to get work. And that was what that whole scene was about. This man who's a similar age to her, he has all the power in the decision of whether she will get the job or whether she won't. And regardless of how willing she is and how capable she might present, sometimes that's not enough in an ageist job market.
1: And I suppose the labour that women partake in all those years that men are building their careers up as the main breadwinners, this is traditionally speaking, that's hidden as well.
0: It is, yeah. And, you know, these women have all been adding to the growth and success of people around them at the great sacrifice to their own growth and success, because they've had to take breaks in their own careers. They've had opportunity for promotion within those careers thwarted because they've had to break their careers. And then you've got the whole financial sacrifices that are made for women having to stop work to raise family. Because at the end of the day, generally a family has to make a choice, a collective choice, as who's going to be the one staying at home raising children should they choose to have them. And once you have more than two children or so, the cost of childcare is prohibitive. The female, if she goes back to work, is essentially working to pay for someone else to raise her children. So choices are made around these things. And I think when you make those choices as a younger couple with younger children and love is still flourishing within that relationship, it's very easy to overlook what the woman is giving up by making those choices to be a stay-at-home mum. And that's what comes home to bear for these women later in life, because they did make those choices. And the economic disadvantages are starkly obvious in their lesser savings, their smaller superannuation funds, and their less ability to get promotional positions.
1: Susan, perhaps you could comment on this. How hard is it for women to find reliable work at this time of their lives?
2: Well, obviously extremely difficult. We see that everywhere. There are certain, often without the women we're talking about have not had the professional training, higher professional qualifications, any sort of qualifications, working in low-paid jobs, the gig economy, they're working in hospitality, and often sort of have sacrificed a lot of CV space, as Sally says, because they've done the invisible work that keeps our community flourishing. So we have not valued them in the past, and now we are certainly punishing them for something that has been an invaluable contribution to this country.
1: You're listening to Nightlife, Greta Lee Jackson with you. We are speaking with Sally Piper, who is the author of People Like Us, and Susan Davies, who is the founder of Sharing with Friends. Susan, what did you want Sally to understand about women's homelessness as she was writing the book?
2: There actually was a solution, a niche solution that we had come up with, and we wanted her to see what that meant to so many, and the sort of women that could appeal to. And she certainly picked that idea up very, very well. I mean, the book.

0: because it's mentioned in passing as Tina finds hope in what we offer. And I think it was hope that was the bottom line for what we offer such women like Tina.
1: And I will just jump ahead a little bit at the risk of spoiling the book. Can you talk about that solution?
0: Oh, well, yes. Well, we actually offer, we're a not-for-profit organisation, the Sharing With Friends Foundation. People can look up our website. And we really build and create affordable housing for older women. But we don't get any government funding. And we are just a community-based organisation, albeit we, you know, we've got charity tax-deductible status. So we saw this problem, and we decided we had to do something, not talk about it, but do something. So we really are a bunch, not just me, I have to say. There's a group of founders of this organisation, and it was about 2019 we started doing this, and we have created a solution. We build what we've called seniors co-housing. And in our particular type of co-housing, it's five women, older women, on a suburban block, each with her own self-contained, sort of joined up studio units on the ground, aging in place, all of that beautiful design work, their own little private courtyard, lock up, but a sixth space in this development with a shared kitchen, laundry and living space where they actually create, and with our help, an intentional community. And that is going to, with a 50-year lease that we offer, for the rest of their lives, they've got a secure place to live. And I can tell you the change that we have seen in our first five after we ran our workshop series for candidates. They found their own each other. We don't put random strangers together. They found each other. And in the 2 years it's taken us to build, they have become different people. I mean, they're sort of recognisable to their families. But to us, we have seen timid, unconfident older women change to a cohesive group, strong, confident, knowing their rights and albeit very happy about this, but such a change. And that's before they've even moved in.
1: Mm.
0: So it works. We have seen firsthand what housing security does and also what it doesn't. And that's what Sally has shown in her book. We have seen in the last few years exactly what it can achieve for people.
1: I would like to talk a little bit more about what it does to someone's sense of, you know, independence and dignity shortly, but I would like to ask about the book, People Like Us. Sally, your conversations with Susan, how did they change the way you shaped the central character Tina's story and how things turn out for her? I mean, I suppose without giving away the ending, could you tell us?
2: Do you know, it's not that Susan's and her organisation's solution has been adopted entirely by the book. What it was, I think, for someone like me who doesn't have that lived experience, to be able to look at the character I created and it's almost like you sit down at the table with her and say, oh, I've got some options for you. You know, where previously I had absolutely no options for her as a character. I couldn't see where I could take her that would restore her dignity and maintain her hope that she could actually reimagine her whole life and find her independence and a sense of contribution. She lives in a caravan park. She doesn't want to be there. She's a woman who she believes is in transition. She just believes that she's going to eventually find herself back on her feet and back in a normal home. But, you know, this just is not likely for her because she's starting from the very bottom of the ladder again, and she's starting that at the age of 55 with only a dozen years of working time ahead of her. So it's about bringing realism to her life, but also options in that realism so that she can have her dignity restored. And I think that's what working with Susan did, is it showed me a path to dignity where previously I couldn't see one.
1: This conversation is so important because Tina's story, it's very close to something I went through when I was quite financially insecure after taking time off to have my second baby and just jumping out of the workforce and trying to get back in. And I found it very, very difficult. But I actually did turn to support work and I loved it. I thought it was fantastic. And there's a sort of parallel here because Tina does end up getting a job as a companion to Mrs. Bell. Now, this is a wealthy older woman. She's lonely. They're seemingly so different. So how are they able to bond and help each other?
2: Yeah, I had a lot of fun with Mrs. Bell. She arrived to the page pretty well fully formed. She's a force. She's an 80-year-old woman. She is very wealthy. She has her own suite of rooms in the home that she shares with her son and his wife. But she's very much in a vulnerable position there. She's an older woman. Her son and outsources all the care of everything in his life, including the companionship of his mother. And I think there's a very sort of telling situation in that, that older people like Tina are often hidden as well and kept away out of sight. But Tina starts working for Mrs. Bell. Mrs. Bell has a fierce intellect that she has very little opportunity to exercise, and Tina comes along and she's the opportunity for her to help educate this other woman. And they end up teaching each other, both of each other, many, many things. Mrs. Bell is very privileged but doesn't recognise her entitlement. There is a lot of stereotypes within this wealthy family about what poverty looks like, and that it's as if poverty is something that people would choose and they bring it upon themselves. So we have to break down the stereotypes of that, which is what I was hoping to do through Mrs. Bell's character. But they do forge this eventual bond and a fairly unlikely friendship, and it's out of their shared vulnerability and ultimately their mutual respect for one another for being in the situations they are, and that in many ways they're both powerless, despite one being very wealthy and the other being impoverished.
1: And I also want to talk about another relationship, Tina's relationship with her friend Mon. Now, how important is it for Tina not to accept Mon's charity and preserve some sense of normality?
2: Yes, I love Mon as a character as well. She's a kind of friend I would want and I have in my life, thankfully. So the thing with Mon is that she never judges Tina. Often the key emotion from my experience in the research for this novel is that women who are in Tina's situation feel a great sense of shame about where they are, and they also feel a great sense of blame as if they were somehow responsible for that, their situation. But Mon is never like that with Tina. Mon accepts Tina for who she is now and loves her as she always has for a very long time as a close friend. But within divorces, without even the kind of calamity that happened in Tina's divorce, where she ended up homeless or almost homeless, is that choices are made in divorces and friends are divvied up. And Tina had to lose some of her friends through her relationship, part of it out of her own embarrassment in not being able to be seen as she's living now. But Mon was never one of those people that she lost. She was one of the things that she did gain from her marriage when it broke down, is that she kept her friendship with Mon. And it's her that keeps her grounded. Mon just keeps her grounded in that she has value, she has contributed, and that there's a lot of great things about her, and she doesn't ever let Tina forget that about herself.
1: You're listening to Nightlife, and we are speaking with Sally Piper, who is the author of People Like Us, a novel about a woman experiencing insecure housing. And we're also speaking with Susan Davies, who is the founder of Sharing with Friends. Susan, in your experience, how important is it to maintain that sense of independence and dignity that we briefly mentioned earlier?
0: I think without it, you have very little. You are a victim and you are subject to the contingencies of the society around you, which often can be very cruel, and a lack of understanding, lack of empathy, and a judgment. I think Sally's nailed it, and you have nailed it with judgment. That sense of shame is probably what I have seen disappear with the sort of women that we have been offering accommodation and lifetime tenure to. So it does offer hope. It's an energizing thing where people actually think, oh, I'm not finished. I actually still have a role to play in this community. I can still continue to contribute right up into the society around me, to my community. I can still go and, you know, sell raffle tickets. I can read at the local school. I can do all the things that I've always done and be a functioning, contributing member of society. And that's everything, I think. Mm.
1: Just finally, I'd like to ask you both this question. How important is the community of other women in times like insecure housing, but I suppose any time of hardship?
2: Well, I think just from my experience of working with Susan, well, we've come at this same issue from very different perspectives, but I just think it's representative of the force of women helping women. If you want to get a job done, you put some women around a table and they will find solutions. And I think that is the kind of community that we want to nurture in society everywhere. And that, I think, is what one of the great takeaways from me from working with Susan is that what women can achieve when they put their minds to it, it's great things.
0: Greta, can I say, I was smiling and thinking back to the early days of Sharing with Friends, and we have started by five like-minded women who were, but we also brought in some very like-minded men to work with us and add their skills and their energy. But there was a situation where, luckily, the women were outnumbering the men around the table at one stage, and we were looking at how to keep this affordable, this housing for older women, but not not to sacrifice. Well, you know, what's the bottom line here? What can't we do without? And one of the blokes said, "Oh, look, we don't really need a kitchen. A woman, you know, we can just have a shared kitchen." And the women looked around the table and said, "Oh, no, we can't. We have to have our own kitchen." And you know what? That was a very serious decision, because we are still dealing. The Planning Act, the planning does not allow for kitchens easily, and it sometimes can push the cost of things very high. And it's not just the cost of the appliances; it's the sort of building you're allowed to have with a kitchen in it. So we have stuck with the kitchens. We actually call them kitchenettes, and then we have the big shared kitchen in ours. But it was just one of those. The women all knew that you have to have your own kitchen, able to make your own cup of tea. You can make a light meal, and you can lock the door if you want. You don't have to go and share it with people when you don't feel like it. But and then many times when you're feeling like it, it's wonderful to step outside the door and meet up with your mates and have a cuppa or a cocktail or whatever it is, what time of day.
1: If someone is at home listening, wondering how they can get involved in Sharing with Friends, what can they do?
0: People can do something, because this problem is not a city problem. It's a town, it's a regional area problem, and all the stats show that. If people want to know what they can do about this, first of all, they really need to understand the heart and read Sally's book. But secondly, they can talk to their local council. If they really want to do something, they can talk to the council and say, help us streamline this sort of housing, because it's not given as a right at the moment. You have to push. So make it easy for people to. And then thirdly, they can create their own chapter, a licensed chapter of Sharing with Friends in their own community, and we'll help them do it. So we have the solution now. We open our first community building in Brisbane in next month. And from there on, we want to see these popping up all over Australia.
1: Sally and Susan, thank you so much for joining us on Nightlife tonight.
2: Thanks so much, Greta. Lovely to chat
0: with you.
2: Greta.
1: Sally Piper is the author of People Like Us, and Susan

Susan Davies is the president of Sharing with Friends Foundation, a not-for-profit organisation committed to finding a solution to homelessness in older women. And Tracy, thank you for texting in. Tracy says, this is me. I hope you don't mind me reading this on air, Tracy. There's no note to say not to, but I do think it's important. Tracy says, I was looking for a food voucher 3 months ago and trying to save my unit and mortgage. I raised kids, cared for 4 aging parents and worked and studied, and I funded protests and door knocked for men who are now politicians, and my super won't be like theirs, and walked out on the marriage after 20 years. Yes, notice my sacrifice. Tracy, thank you for sharing that. And I think that's what's known as the sandwich generation, when you're caring for the kids and the parents at the same time. That's another conversation I think is worthy of having. And Alastair says, in Victoria, Winteringham specialised in housing the over 50s. My friend was given a home for the rest of his life by Winteringham in 2 months. Their motto is, a home till stumps. Oh, thanks for sharing that, Alistair. That's very helpful. Keep those nicknames coming in. I would like to put a list of the best 3 nicknames together for the end of the evening. 1-300-800-222. Give me a call, tell me about it, or text 0467-922-702. Have you ever had a nickname? How did you get it? What's the story? I've got a few I'd like to read out shortly. But Alistair, in honour of you and in honour of nicknames, here's a bit of Paul Simon. You can call me Al.

0: Cole Simon, Call Me Al, off that wonderful, wonderful Graceland album. Thank you for sending in your nicknames. I'm going to read out a couple of them now before we head to a capital city in this country very shortly. Little Brother Trucker says that his name nickname is Mushroom because he's a fun guy. Sounds like you have two nicknames, Little Brother Trucker. Ray's nickname for me, Ray the Truckee, will always call me Kiddo. I love that, Ray. Thank you. And who do we have? Oh, Mad Dog says that his nickname is based on his surname and its association to an early Australian bush ranger, Dan Morgan. I've been lucky enough to travel widely playing old man's rugby and consequently got the nickname, the same nickname, in various languages. Oh, okay, Mad Dog in Irish is... Watch me butcher this, Mad Dog. In Irish, Mad Dog is Madra Mira Māori, Porangi Kuri. Is Madra Mira Māori is Porangi Kuri. Spanish, El Perro Loco Afrikaans, Malhond is in Africa. Sorry, Afrikaans is Malhond. Aussie, it's Mad Dog. Good on you, Mad Dog. Thanks for sharing that.
1: 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Adelaide.
0: This week, with us for This Week in Adelaide, is co-host of 891 ABC Adelaide Breakfast, Sonia Feldoff. Sonia, welcome to Nightlife.
2: Oh, hello, Greta.
0: Now, the first story that we have going on in Adelaide is something about Wok the Duck. Can you take us through this?
2: Wok the Duck. Now, is that not the best name for a restaurant ever?
0: It's fantastic. It's so good.
2: Isn't it? Now, not surprisingly, it's an Asian restaurant. That doesn't bear much relevance to the story. But they have been involved in, I guess, what could be described as a David and Goliath-style battle. Or if you're a fan of The Castle, kind of, you know, the underdogs getting a win against the government. This is all still happening, but this week has been pretty crucial in this process. Look, it was about a month ago that Wok the Duck, which has been on its site in the Adelaide Hills in the township of Mount Barker, which is, if you know Adelaide and particularly our hills area, is a very growing part of our residential area. A lot of new homes, young families, people who are downsizing and moving to Mount Barker. And one of the big criticisms has been that when this site was developed, that it was not built with the correct infrastructure for a new development of this size, with the numbers of people moving to this area. And being in the Adelaide Hills and small area, there's been a lot of criticism over the years about the infrastructure being kind of backfilled into this area. Well, so it is with a school that is being planned for Mount Barker, a much-needed school, primary preschool. And for quite a long time, the state government has been looking for an appropriate site. This is where Wok the Duck comes in, because about a month ago, the state government announced that the site on which Wok the Duck has been operating for the last 2.5 years is the site that's going to be the preferred site for the new school, and that their business would be compulsorily acquired. Now, normally in these circumstances, you would say, well, that's the end of the road. Goodbye, Wok the Duck. But they weren't resting on their laurels, and neither was the community. What has emerged over, well, very quickly, in fact, in the first week, we saw such an upsurge in people supporting this particular restaurant. It's obviously a very popular Hills restaurant. They had really seen a lot of the locals mobilised, and even more broadly, I think there were people who eventually signed the petition that they developed from places like London and Coober Pedy and, you know, people who live very far away but are familiar with it and didn't like what was happening. And so they finally got this petition together that was presented to our state parliament this week. In the meantime, while this momentum was building, the Premier, within about a week to 10 days after the announcement was made, very quickly stepped in, put a pause on the project, and decided that they would then have more discussions about this. We spoke to him on our breakfast program earlier this week, and it looks like they are now reconsidering three alternative sites.

0: they were looking at for this school. And David Keir, the owner of Walk the Duck, his daughter Ebony, who helps him run it, both of them really buoyed by the support they've had from the community. And at this point, the Premier's saying, while they haven't got a solution yet, they're optimistic that in the next week or so, there could be some good news on this front. So who knows? Maybe this will be the Castle Mark too.
1: Do you know what? You don't often hear good news in these sort of outcomes when
0: no.
1: a property has to vacate to make room for something that's going to be moving in. But any insight that you can give as to why the infrastructure hasn't caught up with the rate of growth in that hills area?
0: It was very badly planned right from the beginning. I mean, our Premier, Peter Malinauskas, is a Labor Premier, and this was a development that started off with planning decisions that were changed and made decades ago by a former Labor government. But while they rushed into making this a new development area, the appropriate, you know, water infrastructure, supermarket, roads, for those who drive to Adelaide, many will come through the hills and come along our southeastern freeway. Mount Barker is probably about 20, 25 minutes out of the CBD along that freeway. And that is basically the largest serviceable road to that area. So we have problems with parking, gridlock. You know, the numbers of people there mean that it was built on old pasture land where fruit and vegetables were grown, that sort of thing. So, as I said, it has been the subject of criticisms for long, long periods of time.
1: And so has, too, a certain building in Adelaide, which I'm hoping you could reveal the name of, the ugliest building in Adelaide, I'm told.
0: Look, there are probably quite a few titles, a few buildings that could fit that title, but I am, in fact, sitting right now in the building that many South Australians, and I reckon visitors to South Australia, if you're listening now and you've come to Adelaide and you've gone up Northeast Road, again, out of the CBD, there is a very tall building, a very large land print building that is the ABC. And ABC Collinswood, where we broadcast and telecast our services from here in South Australia, or in Adelaide at least, has long been named, if not the ugliest, amongst the ugliest buildings in Adelaide, for those who have a certain view. It is an example of the brutalist style architecture. I'm not sure if you're familiar with that, Greta.
1: Oh, yes. Oh, yes.
0: Yeah?
1: Yes, yes.
0: So it looks like a basic old, Russian Stalinist style, grey, not very interesting.
1: Well, hold on. Let's not give the naysayers too much fuel.
0: Not that I'm showing my
1: institution. Yeah.
0: Not that I'm showing my bias here, but it is, I think, one of the ugliest buildings in Adelaide. But a lot of people love this style of architecture as being simple and streamlined and whatever. Our local council has begun the process to heritage list this major building, and because of its distinctive and readily recognisable example of late modern brutalist influenced institutional design, but also because of its association and strong association with the development of broadcasting in South Australia. Now, you know, I don't really want to make this about the ABC as such, because we've already announced that the operations here will be moving in coming years when another building is built more in the city centre. So there are a lot of question marks about the future of the ABC building that currently is in South Australia. But yeah, I don't know. We kind of get a lot of people wanting to protect this building because it has certain height limits in place that I think would not be able to be replicated if it was pulled down, but also because they believe it has intrinsic value because of the way it looks. I don't know.
1: Well,
0: do we save things just because they're pretty? It's definitely not pretty.
1: Yeah, exactly. But I was going to ask you about the location. So why is, you know, the Adelaide ABC so far out of the CBD currently? Not that to say that it won't be in the future, like you mentioned, but what's the go with that? Oh, you there? Oh, you've dropped off. Oh, Sonia, I don't have you.
0: Oh, there we go.
1: Yeah.
0: In fact, I don't actually know why we have we were out here. That was well before my time. But it was a building, I believe, specifically built at the time, because Gough Whitlam, back in his day in the 70s, opened this building. So it was specifically sought out and fitted out for the ABC back in the day. And we've been here.

0: Yeah, as I said, since the early 70s, the ABC has been in a couple of locations prior to that that were in the CBD. But yeah, now it's kind of got to an age and a style that means it's being reconsidered and will be, well, when I say will, I'm not sure if I'll still be around in 4 or 5 years, but the operations of the South Australian and Adelaide ABC will be moving at that point. But this building, if this heritage listing goes ahead, because it is right at the beginning of this whole process, it may be here for a lot longer than that.
1: And it might turn into some kind of museum or something like that. No,
0: yeah.
1: Yes,
0: look, if you've got some ideas of what this could be, I mean, a lot of people in this current housing crisis would like to see it made into apartments and that, but I believe the way this was built with the plumbing going up the centre and those sorts of things mean it's kind of not ideal to do that, or certainly very costly to do that.
1: Well, wait and see. The new facility that's in the CBD, too many bells and whistles, and it'll be open up to a whole nother set of criticisms, I foresee. Something that is really a real, I guess, be in my bonnet is potholes. The next story is about some car damage from potholes. Like where I'm in the central coast of New South Wales, it's a constant thing. It is. So
0: well, this is the thing. It's universal, isn't it?
1: Yeah.
0: And the reason this has come to light is because a young man, and he was a young man, he contacted our program, actually, Josh Allen. He was driving on the Old Norton Summit Road. Now, again, for those who know Adelaide, this is a road that heads up into the Adelaide Hills, much smaller ride, very windy road, really good for those who love driving and motorbikes and those sorts of things.
1: It's beautiful. I've done it before. It's lovely, yeah. But it's very windy, so you better be driving, otherwise if you're a passenger, it can get a bit, ooh, you know.
0: It can be. But, yes, Josh was driving one Saturday night recently and hit a foot deep pothole. This was something that emerged. I'm not sure how things are going where in other parts of Australia, but we are certainly experiencing a huge amount of rain at the moment, and of course, wet conditions with not necessarily the best made roads are contributing to more and more potholes that have come. He reckons that he got stuck in a foot deep hole pothole. It busted his tyre, blew his tyre out, damaged his rim, and by the time he got down to the bottom of the road, Greta, you'd attest to the fact that it's a windy road, by the time he got down there, there were, you know, half a dozen drivers who had also had the same problem on the same night. That's how deep and bad this pothole was. He reckons he's facing $1,000 damage. It doesn't come under insurance, and so he's having a go at our Department of Infrastructure and Transport, saying, how about you foot the bill? How about you foot the bill for my my damage? But they have said that this was fixed as soon as it was brought to their attention on the Saturday night. It was fixed the next day on the Sunday, or at least temporarily fixed. And they don't have any responsibility for something they don't know about unless they leave it too long.
1: Right, okay. And I guess the other people that fell victim to this pothole joining Josh, do you know?
0: Well, I'm sure they would like to. We haven't specifically heard from those, but it seems that many people, and you say you're on the Central Coast there, well, you know, particularly when it comes to regional roads, I think you'll find that potholes aren't fixed within 24 hours. They're fixed, they take quite a lot longer to get fixed because people don't, you know, the authorities don't get out there that quick.
1: Yeah, and you have to factor in delays to regular travel times because waiting for road crews to do their thing and things like that. So it's not just a little hole. It can
0: like
1: lead to,
0: I said, not just a South Australian problem. Yep. This is a universal problem. It's just having its day here because of our very wet weather.
1: Well, Sonia, thank you so much for the update on Australia, including the ABC, the ugliest building in Adelaide. And look, I might hold you to something. I might check in with you in 4 or 5 years' time and maybe we can exclusively break your retirement.
0: Yeah. Well, life. I'm just saying I'm not sure I'll be ever moving from this building, but we'll see how it goes.
1: Thanks, Sonia.
0: Thanks, Greta.
1: You're listening to Night Live. Greta Lee Jackson with you tonight, filling in for Suzanne. We're about to head to the news, then coming up, it is going to be the Mighty Challenge.
2: The Mighty Challenge.
1: So make sure you call 1-300-800-222 for a chance to play. And I wonder if you can tell me, what is the only chemical element with the name that ends in the letter L. That is coming up here on Nightlife. Gretely Jackson with you this Friday night. I will see you or hear from you very, very soon.
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4: ABC News with Andrew Kaloupas. US President Donald Trump has announced he'll be easing beef import quotas for the next 90 days. Here's Jono Wakely.
5: On social media, Donald Trump announced that he would be allowing 300,000 metric tons of ground beef over the next 90 days to be imported without impacting tariff quotas. He says that he has a commitment that the meat will be sold at 25% below market prices. The US president didn't say which countries the beef would be coming from or who had made the commitment to sell at lower prices. He also says the deal will give space to American beef producers to grow their herds.
4: A Russian-Australian has been charged with attempting to engage in foreign interference when he allegedly infiltrated the Ukrainian military to gather intelligence information from Moscow. Frances Dew reports.
6: The 27-year-old has been identified in court as Vladimir Teslov, who police say travelled to Russia in 2024 and undertook military training before later joining the Ukrainian armed forces. They say he tried to pass information about military personnel, units and locations to people he believed were linked to Russian intelligence. Police also say the man was unemployed and had no Australian government security clearance. In a statement, the Russian embassy in Canberra says it became aware of the case through media reports and has not received official notification. The AFP says the man's actions created a risk to the safety of Ukrainian military personnel. It follows previous allegations of Russian-linked espionage and cyber threats in Australia.
4: A lawyer representing two of the women involved in the Sydney Swan scandal says his clients are in hiding after receiving threatening messages from members of the public. Costa Haritos with more.
7: Several adult entertainers are understood to have joined Swans players at Melbourne's Pullman Hotel on Sunday night after being hired after the Swans win against Essendon. Police are investigating a report of sexual assault, which the ABC understands centres on a player allegedly touching one of the women without her consent. John Carances from Carboni Lawyers says his clients are terrified after receiving threatening messages from members of the public this week.
8: These women are currently in fear for their life. In essence, hiding.
7: Police have not made any arrests or laid any charges.
4: A vigil's been held in the New South Wales Southern Highlands for 18-year-old hiker Lily Hooper. Her body was found in dense bushland after an 8-day search. The discovery came after authorities incorrectly communicated to her family that she'd been found alive. Wallandilly Shire Mayor Matt Gould, who attended the vigil Friday night, says the community is devastated and wants to support her family.
9: I have rarely seen our community as devastated as they have been over the last 24 hours, and we are an incredibly tight-knit community, and it's just an opportunity for everyone to be able to come together and just show the level of support there is for the family and just to look out for each other.
4: The federal government will fund most of the ACT's gun buyback scheme after reaching a deal with the territory government. The Commonwealth will cover 75% of the buyback and administration costs and all firearm destruction costs. The scheme's part of a national push to strengthen gun laws after last year's Bondi Beach terrorist attack. About 23,000 firearms are registered in the ACT. The UN's senior Ebola coordinator is warning the disease is spreading exponentially through the Democratic Republic of Congo. Julian Harness says half of the 2,500 deaths in the country were recorded in just the last 20 days.
10: The epidemic is spreading to an area that is bigger than France, and the outbreak is growing faster and wider than the Ebola response. And all of this is happening in an area which has had 3 decades of conflict and is generating huge humanitarian needs.
4: To sport, and the Dolphins remain in the NRL's top four with a 34-16 win over Parramatta at Lang Park. With the details, here's Quinton Hull.
11: The Eels scored the first two tries in the game, but the hosts responded by scoring the next five. The Dolphins led 16-10 at halftime and went on to record their fifth straight victory. Selwyn Cobbo celebrated his 100th game in the NRL with a try, while Jermaine Asako and Herbie Farnworth both crossed twice for the victors. Earlier, the Broncos ruined Canberra legend Josh Papali'i's farewell home game, Brisbane beating the Raiders by 34 points to 30. Quentin Hull, ABC Sport, Brisbane.
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1: Welcome back to Nightlife. Greta Lee Jackson with you tonight, filling in for Suzanne this weekend. We're about to play the Mighty Challenge. Then after that, we're going to chat to our mate in the States, Andrew Romano, and find out which US politician has been given the nickname the Human Printer. And then I want to hear about nicknames, your nickname. If you ever had one, how did you get it? What is it? I want the story. Hopefully it's one you want to have. 1-300-800-222, or you could text 0467-922-702. But you also want to call that number for the quiz. That number again, 1-300-800-222. There's a few spots. Right before we do that, I do want to give a shout out to Linny. Hello, Linny. Wonderful to have you listening. And a couple of nicknames here. Oh, actually, yes, here's this one. This is from Peter in Mentone. He says, when I commenced my first job in 1954, I immediately received the nickname of Sen, short for the Senator, because my surname is McCarthy. And the notorious US Senator Joe was frequently in the headlines, even in Australia. Well, that's a good one, Peter. I wonder if you minded that one. And Julie says, my late husband's nickname was Horace because, according to his schoolmates, he was named after Horace Horse Collar. Do you know I know that character, Julie? That's a Disney character. And it was one of those old weird ones, was it? And you never knew why. You never knew why, Julie. You never asked him. Oh, well, maybe you can ask one of the mates. They might be able to tell you. So keep those nicknames coming in. We'll be chatting about nicknames and the stories behind them after we speak to Andrew. But now, it's that time.
13: The Mighty Challenge.
1: It sure is. And Stephen says, bring on the chaotic quiz. Stephen, I have been practicing and I don't think it's going to be as chaotic as it has been in the past. I'm sorry to disappoint you, but probably everyone else will be quite happy with that. Okay. Who was first cab off the rank? It's got to be Tony. It's Tony in Penshurst. Hello, Tony. There you are.
14: How are you going, Greta? Oh, I am. I'm still here.
1: I'm sorry I didn't read your text about the glasses from our first story, your glasses earlier in the evening, about them being a fashion statement, but...
14: I should have gone for the Elton John glasses when they were on auction, but they've probably been bought now.
1: I think they were auctioning. Yeah, they were auctioning Dame Edna's glasses as well last year, around about this time as well, I think.
14: The Don Monte glasses.
1: Yes, I reckon they'd go great with your loud board shorts on your evening strolls. I think
14: I need to dye my hair though. I've got no hair. Oh. I'm shaved it off, so I need to. Well, I could have a mohawk with the glasses. That look good, didn't it?
1: Do you know what? My little boy had a mohawk at school today. It was crazy hair day and he wanted to be a clown, but he didn't have enough hair, so we kind of made it into a red mohawk. You can spray your hair. You can spray your hair, Tony, with those colour sprays.
14: Oh, cool.
1: Wash it straight out. Look, no more yapping. We've got to get on with it. As much as I love to yap, we have a challenge to complete. Here are the categories, Tony. The week that was, of course. Also, spin-offs, we have chemical elements, fun with flags, and this is a bit of a dark one, but still interesting, assassinations.
14: That's a bit dark. That is very dark.
1: Yeah, but you'd be surprised. It's like, I think it's a lot.

0: people's general knowledge, assassinations. It's just part of history, isn't it?
1: It is, yes. There is a podcast on assassinations too.
0: Yes, there is.
1: The
0: ABC. Oh, there's a podcast
1: Very
0: about
1: good.
0: Everything. That's right. I'll have to look at the name of that one. What would you like?
1: I'll go with the Week of Wars to start off with, if I can go forward, please.
0: Sure. Life is a Dream is the debut classical orchestra album from which Oscar-winning Welsh actor?
1: Welsh actor. He did a lot. It's a debut. Welsh actor. Do I know any Welsh actors?
0: Oscar-winning.
1: Oscar-winning.
0: Yeah, Welsh Life actor. Is a Dream is the debut classical orchestral album from which Oscar-winning Welsh actor?
1: Well, it has to be Richard Burton then.
0: Richard, it is not Richard Burton.
1: Oh.
0: It is
1: he
0: not.
1: Must, he's dead. No, can't be him, can it?
0: This is unlike you, Tony, out on the first question. It's unlike you.
1: Oh, no, I bombed out early. Thank you. Greta, have a good night. I'll have to go to sleep early then.
0: Oh, no. Keep listening in. You might be able to play from
1: home.
0: I will.
1: Home,
0: yeah.
1: I will.
0: You just won't be
1: Thanks
0: the same,
1: lot,
0: but
1: Greta.
0: Give it a go. Good on you, Tony. We've got, Alistair in Winchelsea. Hello, Alistair. Were you the same Alistair that I played You Can Call Me Al before?
2: You are talking to the very same person.
0: Excellent, excellent. I'm sorry I didn't ask for your permission and you actually prefer Alistair.
2: Oh, no, Al, no. I just said Al, you can call me Alistair. But I was just being joking.
0: No
2: but
0: problem.
2: That's fine, yeah. I didn't know because I was always listening to classical music about that stage and one of my friends, Robin Granger, he was a South African fellow, he kept going, you can be my bodyguard. I'm just wondering why he kept saying that all night.
0: When the song came out?
2: I actually hadn't heard... I didn't hear the song because I was tuned into Classic FM so much that I about that 85, 86 era that I didn't know what he's talking about. I know the song, yeah.
0: I've heard it a little bit too much in the years since.
2: Yeah.
0: It's one of my favourites.
2: Tom and Jerry.
0: Tom and Jerry?
2: They were Tom and Jerry, yeah. Simon and Garfunkel.
0: Yes. Now, do you think, if you've been tuned into classical, this might be a question for you, Alistair. Life is a Dream is the debut classical orchestral album from which Oscar-winning Welsh actor?
2: Classical.
0: This is for the week that was, so it's been news this week.
2: Oh, it has been news. Oh, I've been out of the news. That's why I'm hopeless. But I did put in that message about Winchingham. Mm. And I did work for them for a while, and they generally, I don't know how rapidly they can do it, but they generally will get you a home. Once they get you a home, it's your home for the rest of your life. It's home till stumps.
0: Yeah, tenure. Yeah, tenure. I mean, it's great. It's great that there are initiatives like that and that it was able to cross over to that.
2: Yeah, 1989, Brian Lipman started it then.
0: Mm. Oh, it's wonderful that there is that sort of resource for people who have housing and security.
2: More than 100 people work for it, I think. Mm. I mean, they've got a number of offices everywhere, and they're United Nations designed houses, UN Habitat Awards. They're not just we'll give the poor just a hovel or something. They actually give the poor a very, very good place to live in, or those who've fallen into hard times.
0: I know, and I feel terrible having to move on from this conversation. I'd love to talk about it with you, but I'm going to get in trouble if I don't keep it. But I'll tell you what.
2: You've got to move on, yeah.
0: Yeah.
2: You've got to move. You've got 47 minutes to finish this.
0: That's right. You'd be surprised. You'd be surprised.
2: Could we say Catherine Zeta-Jones?
0: It is not. Catherine Zeta-Jones or Richard Burton. Well. Oh, but good try, Alistair. And thank you for telling me about that that facility. We're going to look into it. Maybe there's a bit of a story in there.
2: Footy Head was my nickname as well.
0: What was it? Footy Head? Footy Head?
2: Yes. Yeah, because my head does look like a bit like Heckle and Jekyll. It's like a football on a tee. And my neck is the tee and the football's on the tee.
0: Oh, that's hilarious, Footy Head.
2: Yeah.
0: Oh,
2: yeah.
0: It's always about the appearance, isn't it, those nicknames. Alistair, thank you so much and speak
2: that's
0: to you next
2: right,
0: time.
2: I look forward to it. Thank
0: All right,
2: you.
0: Bye-bye. Peter in Sydney. What do you think, Peter? Do you know the answer to this one?
3: I'm back. I'm not ringing about genealogy this time.
0: Yeah, I really did think that was a joke.
3: It was, I know. I told my wife that you thought it was a joke. No, he also was responsible for the railway station that's now the Parramatta Light Rail Station, Salopia.
0: And to catch everybody up on what we're speaking about when we talked about what's your family history, speaking to that Vanessa from the Genealogy.

0: anything else correct. But anyway, I'll go assassinations. That sounds like fun.
1: Yeah, I mean, go, you know, well, you know.
0: clearly, obviously not actual fun.
1: Yes, but. But of many people's general knowledge, I am led to believe. Now, on the 28th of June 1914, Archduke Franz Ferdinand was assassinated in which Balkan capital?
0: Sarajevo.
1: That is correct, Sarajevo. And I'll just a quick shout out who got Anthony Hopkins right. It was Joe and Annette and David and Jane. And yes, well done there. Okay, I have to not forget the text line. Now, want to stay here, Peter?
0: Yeah, why not?
1: Okay, question three now. Who was assassinated on the 30th of January 1948 by Nathoram Godse?
0: 1948. Wow. Let's say Adolf Hitler.
1: No.
0: Oh, okay. Well, anyway, I want to congratulate you on the lack of chaos tonight.
1: Oh, thank you. I'm trying to keep it together, but I think I've disappointed Simo. Simo likes it, and yeah, there's some someone else wants some chaos. But you know what? It was just because I was rough around the edges. Now I've had a few goes, and you know, I can sort
0: of. Now you've refined the technique down to, you know, you've nailed it.
1: Well, not quite. Don't talk it up that much, Peter. Good on you. Good run there. Bye-bye. And we have Kylie in Daysdale. Hello, Kylie.
2: Hello, Greta. I promised I would ring you. You're doing a fabulous job this morning. Thank you. Thank you for making me laugh. All your listeners, during the it's wonderful, dear. I won't hold you up. Thank you. I'll pass it on.
1: Okay. Oh, no, are you sure? Wait, Kylie, before you go, did you ever have a nickname, maybe one that you were happy with?
2: Yes, it was Skull, S-K-U-L-L.
1: Oh, my goodness. Why? Can I ask why?
2: It's a long one. A motor car accident many years ago, dear. I won't go into it now, but a motor car, that's about when I was 6 years old. So it was over 60 years ago.
1: Isn't that brutal that people make nicknames out of the misfortune like
2: this? Oh, I had a crushed skull, actually. And then that's where they got it. And that's where it stuck. I haven't seen the people in many years, but there's one person who's still alive and remembers it. So there you go.
1: Goodness me. Yeah. Oh, my gosh. Oh, I knew there'd be a story behind there, Kylie. Good on you. I'll speak to you next time.
2: Good on you, dear. Thanks for
1: talking. Bye-bye. All right. We've got John in Ashfield. Where are you, John? You keep disappearing. There you are. John, do you know who was assassinated on the 30th of January 1948 by someone called Nathoram Godse?
3: I think it might have been Mahatma Gandhi.
1: That is correct. Well done, Mahatma Gandhi.
3: Yeah, I don't know where I plucked that out from, but that's great.
1: It was a sort of Indian-sounding name.
3: How are you, Greta? Nice to talk to you anyway.
1: Nice to talk to you too, John. Yeah. And we're talking about nicknames a little bit later on after we speak to Andrew. Did you ever have a nickname that you were...
3: They used to call me Lightning.
1: Because you were slow or fast?
3: I was racing around all over the place trying to get things done when I was working and that. I used to work for the Defence Department and they used to say, for God's sake, John, slow down. You're just like Lightning. We'll start calling you Lightning.
1: And they did. Lightning.
3: Yeah, I'm pretty famous for that anyway.
1: All right, John, Lightning, a.k.a. Lightning. Would you like to stay on assassinations or would you like to move categories?
3: I might go back to the week that was. Thank you, Greta.
1: Sure. Yep. Okay. Which sitcom was voted the most popular Australian TV show at the Logies this year?
3: I don't know. It's not Home and Away, but that's not a sitcom. I'll try that Home and Away, but it's wrong anyway.
1: Well, no, because it's not a sitcom. It is not Home and Away. It is not Home and Away.
3: Okay. Nice to talk to you, Greta.
1: Good on you, John. Or I should say Lightning. Thanks so much.
3: Okay.
1: Who have we got? Helen in Adelaide. Hello, Helen.
4: Hello there, Greta.
1: Hello, Helen. Nice to have you here. Now, do you know which sitcom was voted the most popular Australian TV show?

0: At the Logies this year.
1: I'm hoping it's Kath and Kim.
0: Well, you'd be correct. It is Kath and Kim. Yes.
1: There you go.
0: Would you like to stay here or move on?
1: Let's go back to Assassination.
0: We're all a bit of a morbidly curious bunch, aren't we?
1: Yeah.
0: How many US presidents have been assassinated in office?
1: Oh, crikey.
0: Yeah, have a think.
1: There's been a few. Let's see. Been assassinated or attempted?
0: Oh, actually, were assassinated is how the question is worded.
1: Okay. I'll say three. I think it's around that mark.
0: It is not three, would you believe?
1: Okay.
0: But quickly, before you go, Helen, did you have a nickname?
1: Yeah, I did. From my surname, it was shortened down to Percy because they couldn't pronounce my surname when they first heard it.
0: Oh, okay. Was it friends when you were younger, friends at school?
1: School friends. And it stuck for, like, you know, the rest of my life.
0: Oh, Percy. All right. That's nice.
1: Yeah.
0: I kind of like the first name, Percy. I was going to maybe call one of my boys that, but I didn't go with it. All right. Thanks, Helen. Thanks for playing.
1: Thank you.
0: Bye-bye. Okay. If you would like to play the challenge, 1-300-800-222. It's not chaotic. Sorry, Steve, to disappoint you. And Shane in Newcastle would like to say hello to Julie from Fig Tree, just letting you know. And who got that last question right? Oh, no one's got that right on the text line just yet. Although, because everybody's answering the same number, I'm quite concerned that the answer I have is incorrect. Jason, would you mind Googling that particular question if you get a second? How many presidents? I mean, we should have really done it before the show. Here we go. Chaos has entered the quiz. All right, let's keep things rolling along. We have Eric in Melbourne. Hello, Eric.
2: G'day, Greta. Yeah, I know this one. It's four.
0: You're right. It is four. Four US presidents have been assassinated in office. Can you name them?
2: Abraham Lincoln, James A. Garfield, William McKinley and John F. Kennedy.
0: Well done. Well done. You know your US presidents.
2: Mm.
0: Good work. Would you like to stay here, Eric? Would you like to move on?
2: Just on nicknames, there's a bartender at a hotel in Ararat who was nicknamed Chainsaw, and I asked him why is he called Chainsaw, because his nickname was McCulloch.
0: McCulloch. Oh, you've got to explain that one to me.
2: McCulloch Chain.
0: It's a brand, is it? Oh, okay.
2: I'll stick with the week that was, please, Greta.
0: Okay, the week that was. Then I need to ask you about a particular text message from Johnny Chicken Tooth to explain a joke. Just a moment. But, okay, the week that was. The former Prime Minister of which country has been moved back to jail following a required medical examination at hospital?
2: That's tough. What's the text line in case I want to text? Are you in Sydney or Melbourne?
0: I'm in Sydney.
2: Oh, Sydney text line. All right. Now, which former Prime Minister moved? Can you repeat the question, sorry?
0: Which former Prime Minister, the former Prime Minister of which country was moved back to jail following a medical examination in hospital?
2: South Korea? I don't know.
0: No, it is not South Korea.
2: Thanks anyway.
0: No, good on you. Good on you, Eric. Thanks so much. Matt in Holland Park. Hello, Matt.
3: Yeah, g'day. How are you going?
0: Yeah, good. Thank you, Matt. Do you know which country this former Prime Minister belongs to? They've been moved back to jail following a required medical examination at hospital.
3: Is this right now?
0: This is a headline from this week.
3: I'll go Algeria.
0: Algeria. It is not Algeria. Before we go, though, Matt, did you ever have a nickname?
3: Yeah.
0: Yes. And what was it? Do you want to share it with me, or is it not safe for work?
3: No, it's all good. It was Jungle.
0: Jungle. Why?
3: Because it was from my footy mates. All my footy mates, their parents used to drop them off at training. But I live close to where we used to train, so I used to walk through the bush. There was, like, bush next to the training ground. So one day someone was like, oh, there he is, walking through the jungle. So I became Jungle.
0: Oh, love it. For how long? Still? Your Jungle?
3: Yeah, I know. I know. At least, two people I see.
0: I need to make a note of these. All right, Matt, I'll speak to you next time. You have a good night.
3: Yeah, no problem.
0: We've got Joe in Melton who has it right on the text line.

0: Simon from Kingsley has it right. James and Elaine and Karen and Annette have it right. Okay, let's see if Ian from Warimba has the answer.
1: Hello,
0: good, thank you. How are you, Ian?
1: Very good. I came back from Vietnam with the nickname of Tubby. That
0: Tubby.
1: Rather rotund gentleman from transport. Yeah, that was a good day.
0: Oh, yes, okay.
1: And when on a bad day, I was that fat bee from transport, but that's beside the point. Is it Imran Khan who is being...
0: Yes, that is it. But the question is, which country is he from?
1: Pakistan.
0: That's right. Yeah. It was Pakistan. Well done, Ian. Okay, but you're called Tubby, were you? But shouldn't you have been called the Fat Controller?
1: No.
0: Do you remember that from Thomas?
1: I'm too far down the totem pole to get a name like that.
0: Oh, you're right, okay. You want to stay here or do you want to move on?
1: Assassinations.
0: Okay, oh gosh, that's a hot topic tonight. All right, yeah. Ian, here we go. Before his mysterious death in 1932, which Australian sporting icon survived an assassination attempt on the 1st of November 1930?
1: Farlap.
0: That is correct. It is Farlap. Well done.
1: Yeah.
0: Right. Stay here?
1: Yeah, we'll stay with that.
0: Okay. In 1840, Edward Oxford became the first of seven people who tried to assassinate which woman?
1: Queen Victoria?
0: Queen Victoria's right.
1: Hmm.
0: Yeah. This is your,
1: three out of three.
0: You know your assassinations, Ian.
1: Yeah. is there any left in assassinations?
0: There is not. We've got to move on.
1: All right. This was the week that was.
0: The week that was. We'll go back to that. No one's done spin-offs, chemical elements or fun with flags yet. So if you know any of that, you should give us a call, 1-300-800-222. But, Ian, you have the floor. So the week that was. Weeks after it splashed down, SpaceX rocket has been towed to which Australian island?
1: Is it Christmas Island?
0: It is. We don't have a scandal on our hands, do we, Ian? You're just rather clever, aren't you?
1: No, I remember seeing that. I thought how it survived and floated.
0: Yes, okay. Yes, I know. That was... Yes, exactly. It's book week next week, and my 6-year-old, his favourite book is How a Rocket Works, and I did actually learn that from that particular book. It's got little flaps and it says, the rockets when they land at sea, they don't sink, and there we go.
1: Yeah, I never knew that. All right, we'll stay with that one.
0: Maybe the more children's books I read, maybe I'll be a bit better at these questions if I ever had to answer them myself. Okay, we'll stay here. Ian, American actress Hayden Panettiere rose to fame as superpowered cheerleader Claire Bennett on which TV series?
1: I'm out of that now. I've got no idea.
0: Hayden's
1: dead, but I don't know what show she was on.
0: Oh, never mind. You had a good run. You had a good run. Now, listen, Ian, what was your nickname? Did you ever have a nickname?
1: Yeah, Tubby. I was a Tubby one.
0: Oh, that was Tubby. Yes, sorry. I missed that. Sorry. Yes, you were Tubby.
1: Yeah,
0: yes. Sorry. I should have made a note there. Yes. All right. I won't call you that. I'll say goodbye, Ian. I forgot that he told me that. So many nicknames. We've got... Oh, Tommy. Hello, Tommy.
2: Hello.
0: Great to speak with you tonight. Now, do you know this answer? American actress Hayden Panettiere rose to fame as superpowered cheerleader Claire Bennett on which TV series?
2: I still think I know this one because everyone was talking about it at school because, did she die or something?
0: She did, yeah.
2: Yes, I'm pretty sure it was Heroes.
0: Heroes, that's right, yeah. Everybody was having, at school, I wonder what they call it because in the office, in a workplace, it's called water cooler conversations where you stand around the water cooler and have a chat about the news and current affairs and gossip, et cetera. What do they call it bubbler conversations at school?
2: I don't know. We're just like our own conversation and then like someone just brought it up and then it just turned into like a talk.
0: Yeah, because it's a bit before your time, I think, that show, but not too before, maybe,
2: yeah.
0: But some kids might know it. Yeah, okay, because it's about superheroes. Heroes, that show? Yeah. All right, Tommy, do you want to... Oh, that's it. We've finished the week that was.
2: Can I go to flags?
0: You sure can. I'm so glad. that you picked that, because that means you have a good chance. You know something about them. I don't. I was a little bit scared that these would be too hard, Tommy. Okay. Which country of the UK is not represented on the Union Jack?
2: Oh, I'm pretty sure. Is it Wales?
0: Yes. Well done, Tommy. It is Wales. Yes. Okay. The flag of which Pacific country features a lion holding a cacao pod in its paw?
2: Is it Sri Lanka?
0: No, it is not Sri Lanka. It is not Sri Lanka. But I'm so glad that you were able to make a start on the flag category because I was dreading it, Tommy.
2: Thank you. Have a great night.
0: I have a good one, Tommy. Speak to you next time. Yes, bubbler conversations. That's what water cooler conversations are in the school. Okay, so Ruth says my nickname should be Have a Chat. But that's only because Ruth's was as well at school because she talked a lot. Yes, Ruth, kindred spirits. Right, we've got John at Broadbeach. Hello, John.
3: Hi, how are you?
0: Yeah, good, thank you. Now, do you know the answer? The flag of which Pacific country features a lion holding a cacao pod in its paw?
3: It's Fiji.
0: It is Fiji, correct. Well done. Who got that on the text line? Ooh, nobody just yet. Okay, would you like to stay in this category, fun with flags, or would you like to move on, John?
3: I might move on, I think.
0: Okay. We've got chemical elements or spin-offs.
3: Take spin-offs.
0: Eric, you got it right on the text line. Well done. Okay, spin-offs. All right. Mork and Mindy was a spin-off of which other TV sitcom?
3: I should know that. Wasn't that Era? Oh, Happy Days?
0: Happy Days. Happy Days. Was it? I had no idea. Really? Who was the... Oh, because it was... Who was Mindy then? Who was the spin-off?
3: Something to do with it had something to do with Happy Days.
0: Yeah, I can't remember who the character was.
3: I think it's it could have been something to do with Blondie.
0: Wait, Robin Williams was in Happy Days?
3: No.
0: Yeah, he played Mork. Yeah, but what did he play? Jason's telling me that he played Mork. I know that, but who did he play in Happy Days? Anyway, we'll figure it out if you know why.
3: A long time ago.
0: Yeah, someone will have to tell me why that is. All right, do you want to stay here?
3: I think
0: here?
3: He might have just been in it.
0: Yeah, right. Yeah. Do you want to stay here, or would you like to move on?
3: I think I'll keep down with spin-offs.
0: All right. David Hyde Pierce starred as the supporting character Niles in which sitcom spin-off series?
3: Frasier?
0: Correct, Frasier. Frasier. With Kelsey Grammer as Frasier Crane from Cheers. Spun off from Cheers. Okay, stay here, doing well?
3: Sure.
0: You think so, or do you want to move on?
3: No, I'll keep going.
0: Okay, all right, John. The 2019 action movie Hobbs and Shaw was a spin-off from which movie franchise?
3: Sure. What year was that?
0: 2019.
3: Fast and the Furious?
0: Yes, yes. Now, I wouldn't happen to hear typing, would I, John? You wouldn't do that to me, would you?
3: No, that's my watch going off.
0: All right. Okay. Now, let's do...
3: I'm actually at work, and I work in a coal mine.
0: Oh, do you? Whereabouts? Yeah, are you at?
3: I'm from Broadbeach, but I live in Moranbah.
0: Oh, okay.
3: And I'm on night shift.
0: Oh, you're calling the quiz. Yeah, okay, good. Yeah. No, we appreciate it.
3: I'm not running anything. We're just on downtime at the moment.
0: Nice.
3: We're sort of down around 12 o'clock till 1, 3, 2.
0: Well, there are two remaining questions in spin-offs. Would you like to stay here?
3: Yeah, well.
0: Oh, okay. Dunk and Egg are the main characters of which 2026 fantasy TV series?
3: Dunk and Egg, is that what you said?
0: I'm sorry, I cannot repeat it.
3: You can't tell me.
0: I cannot repeat it. Because we have had a overhaul of the rules here and we realised that repetition was causing problems, John.
3: Oh, right, okay. 2026. Doctor Who.
0: It is not Doctor Who, John. I'm so sorry. I'm so sorry. No worries. It is not. But have a good shift. I hope it's not too strenuous for you. Thanks for calling in.
3: No. Do you want a nickname?
0: Oh, absolutely, John. Yes, I do.
3: Yeah, okay. Well, I got a nickname from when I was in the... I was still in the surf club. But I got a nickname from that came down from a dad called Ganger. And it all stemmed from... Because all the old guys in the club knew him.
0: Yes.
3: And he was called that because when in the war he used to work... He was drafted in Townsville. He's worked at the East Ham for a railway gang. And back then they used to call them gangers.
0: A railway gang?
3: Yeah.
0: Oh.
3: He was a builder.
0: Oh, ganger.
3: But when I got it, of course it meant they'd be trying to tell people what it meant was a bit difficult.
0: It means something a bit different. It means something a bit different these days.
3: Yeah, it was always embarrassing that way. Because they'd all call it out across the street, hey, ganger, what are you doing?
0: Oh, no. Oh, it was kind of cool back then. It's definitely not now. Oh, John, I'm sorry that you inherited that one.
3: Yeah, it was
0: all right. Well, good on you. Thanks for calling.
3: You could.
0: All right, you too. All right, we've got... Oh, here's one with the nickname, Vando.
4: Hey, it's the queen. Oh, you're not the queen of chaos anymore, are you?
0: No, I'm behaving myself. I'm behaving myself.
4: Call you the landlady of Mount Olympus. That's all I've got. Hold on. Oh, my name's Jeff. That's a weak horn, isn't it?
0: Oh, anyway. It's distant. It's rather distant tonight, Vando. Hey.
4: No, it's just shocking. Okay. Yeah, it's a different truck.
0: Disappointing.
4: Anyway.
0: The acoustics of the truck, I'm sure that comes into play when you're choosing one. People are clarifying this Happy Days thing. The first appearance of the Mork character on television was in Happy Days. Do you know that is so weird because wasn't Mork an alien? Am I remembering things correctly?
4: Well, you absolutely are because I didn't mind Happy Days. I like Ralph Mouth and I like the Fonz. But, yeah, I wouldn't have thought that old Tom Bosley would have put up with, you know, Robin Williams' buffoonery.
0: Science fiction element in Happy Days, I don't remember being a thing.
4: No, neither do I.
0: Oh.
4: Neither do I.
0: Some strange things happened in the 70s.
4: Yeah, I would have thought the spin-off of Happy Days was that show Chachi.
0: Yeah, Chachi, yeah.
4: And Chachi had a... They lived next to Laverne and Shirley or something, didn't they?
0: Well, I remember Chachi was the heartthrob and he had his own... Oh, wasn't he in the... Oh, gosh, I can't even remember now. It was always on Foxtel back in the day. But, yes, Chachi, I do remember that, definitely. But that...
4: Oh, it was on Foxtel back in the... Since you're young.
0: I am, yeah.
4: Anyway, sorry. There
0: ripe old
4: go.
0: Age of 42, still old enough to remember Simpsons Till Midday on Foxtel. Things makes me sound old,
4: yeah,
0: come
4: fantastic.
0: On.
4: Fantastic. Yeah. That's not old. Anyway...
0: I think I've asked you the nickname story for Vando before, but before we do that, Vando, do you know Dunk and Egg are the main characters of which 2026 fantasy TV series?
4: Stranger Things? I don't watch much television.
0: New stuff anyway. You know about the old stuff, like the Chachis and the, you know, all that. Laverne and Shirley, but... Yeah, this is 2026 fantasy TV spin-off series. And, yes, unfortunately, no, it is not...
4: There you go.
0: Not Stranger Things.
4: Yeah, no, there you go. Look, Vando is just short for my surnames and a lot of people. But I did a few years ago, I used to work with a fella and we shared a unit through the week and I would sing to him in the morning and he didn't really like it and he would call me Noise.
0: Okay.
4: And then when he was introducing me to people, he would introduce me as The Noise, you know? Anyway.
0: So the noise, like the Edge from U2.
4: Yes!
0: Yeah. Yes.
4: But sort of cool, you know?
0: I think that's very fitting. You are The Noise.
4: Oh, yeah, thanks.
0: You are The Noise. You're the toot. There we go.
4: That is weak. It's like a train set. Oh. It's disappointing me. Anyway, never mind.
0: Oh, never mind. Train sets, you know, one person's trash is another person's treasure. So there's some train set enthusiasts out there, Vando, but...
4: Oh, I love train sets.
0: Oh, yes, good. Don't yuck anyone's yum, please. Oh, dear. All right, Bando. Speak to you next time. Good on ya. All right. Who's been patiently waiting? Oh, Mario. Hello, Mario in, is it Lunia? Lumia? I can't see.
5: Lurnia.
0: Lurnia. I was like, is it Lumia or Lurnia? Lurnia. Hello, Mario and Lurnia. How are you?
5: Still awake.
0: Oh, good. Good. Hopefully awake enough to answer this. Dunk and Egg are the main characters of which 2026 fantasy TV series?
5: Got no idea.
0: I know, because it's a new show, right? New show. Do you want to have a guess? Think about the fantasy. Think about the big fantasy shows that have come out, you know, in the last 10 years, and this is a spin-off of one of those.
5: Okay, well, I'll say a spin-off, something from The Block, but that's not an answer, is it?
0: No.
5: I can't do it.
0: Oh, Mario, I'm so sorry. You were waiting so patiently too. Just quickly before you go, what's your nickname?
5: At school, I was called Pugsley.
0: Pugsley from Adam's Family.
5: Yes.
0: Oh, that's a bit...
5: Need I say no, you don't,
0: Mario. All right, you're here for a short time, but it's a good time. Good on you, Mario.
5: See ya.
0: All right. Karen... in South Brisbane. Please, Karen, I hope you're a fantasy fan. Hello.
6: Can I tell you how much I'm enjoying your show this evening?
0: What a kind thing to say, Karen.
6: I'm having lunch guests tomorrow, so I'm manically cooking cottage pie, and which takes 2.5 hours in the oven.
0: In South Brisbane at this time of night, you and I are the same. I'm a manic food prepper if I've got an event. Manic. I get you.
6: And mopping and cleaning and doing, you know, all those other things that you have to do to prepare for lunch guests. And I've just been thoroughly enjoying your program. It's absolutely... And by the way, can I also mention that the way that you said Capalabar is exactly the same way that my grandmother used to say it, and everyone used to laugh.
0: What did I say? What was the...
6: Cabalabala? Was it you? Or was it the previous...
0: presenter? No, she's a lot more sophisticated than me. Andrea Ho. She's the pro. Yeah. Andrea the pro Ho.
6: My grandmother always said Kabbalabala. My grandmother was born in Germany.
0: Oh.
6: She could never understand how people could say Kabbalabala. She said it's Kabbalabala.
0: Oh.
6: And when I heard those words, it just took me straight back to my grandmother.
0: Oh, no, that might have been Andrea. Maybe I did say that. Maybe I said it wrong, but I...
6: There was someone who called from Capalabar.
0: Oh.
6: And at any age, just to learn how to say Capalabar.
0: Oh, well, it might not be my show you're enjoying then.
6: If you look at it, it's C-A-P-A-L-B-A, Capalabar.
0: Yes. When you're from another country, the pronunciations can be quite a funny thing.
6: It was always a huge issue. I don't know whether there was some significant thing that we had to do at Capalabar. It was always a huge issue about the Capalabala. And anyway, but I won't bore you any further.
0: No. That's fine. That's fine. I wish I could be like, yes, that was me. But I don't think it was. But Karen, that's still very kind.
6: I've been doing this since like 6 o'clock today. So it may have been the previous. I think I may know the answer.
0: Yeah, go ahead.
6: It might be that thing called A Knight of the Seven Kingdoms.
0: Well done, which is a spin-off of...
6: The crown, the thing I don't like, the Thrones thing.
0: Game of Thrones. Do you know I don't like it either? Because I'm such a Tudor head. I was like, the real thing's better.
6: It just bores me. I people try to get me...
0: Me too. They're like, you like that medieval stuff. You like violence. Like, you should watch the... I watched it. I was like, no, thank you.
6: There's woman who's got white dragons, I think, from memory, that I sort of liked. I watched one kind of episode where that was all right, but I don't understand the obsession.
0: Game of Thrones. It's too salacious. It's too, I'm a bit of a prude with that stuff.
6: I just think it's just over the top and just doesn't need to be. Like, It's to me, it's almost, people are going to hate me for this, but it's pretentious. Would you like to speak about nicknames?
0: Yes, I would love to hear your nickname, yes.
6: Part of my surname is B-I-T, and one of my best friends at university call me Bits and Pieces.
0: Oh.
6: Abbreviated to Bits.
0: Oh, that's cute.
6: I said, and I'll tell you about his nickname because this is very important. He's dead. Because she's always doing bits and pieces.
0: Oh, she's always doing bits and pieces?
6: Mm, she's always doing
0: bits and pieces. Oh, doing bits and pieces.
6: I said, why did you call me bits? And he said, because you're always doing bits and pieces.
0: Case in point, what are you doing right now? Cleaning and cooking.
6: And his name and his father's name was Robert Burrows, and they're both dead.
0: Mm-hmm.
6: So it's not an issue for me to say this.
0: Mm.
6: And their nickname, both of their nicknames, was Bunny.
0: Because of the Burrows. Yep.
6: Bunny's big Burrows.
0: Straightforward. I love it. I love it. Well, Karen, let's move on.
6: So easily.
0: Beg your pardon?
6: A lot of people don't get it very easily.
0: Oh, no, that one I got. There's another one. There's another text from Johnny Chicken Tooth. I'm trying to work out about Washington. I don't quite need. Anyway, I'll do it later because we've got to get on with the quiz. But now, do you want to stay?
6: I'm not going to answer anything else, but I just wanted to tell you how much I've thoroughly, thoroughly have enjoyed your program this evening.
0: Oh, good on you, Karen. Well, I hope you keep listening. I really do.
6: No, it's been magnificent.
0: Oh, good on you, Karen. Well, let's just give it a shot with the next question, eh? We've got to get through it. So we may as well, while you're here, give multitasking, cooking, cleaning, answering a quiz question, okay?
6: I'm a two-time Nightlife Challenge winner of last year.
0: Oh, okay.
6: So I generally get into form about next month.
0: Okay. All right, well, you're early, so let's go. Would you like to stay? Would you like to move to chemical elements or fun with flags, or would you like to stay on the spin-offs?
6: What does fun with flag mean exactly?
0: It just means flags, questions about flags.
6: Oh, flags.
0: Mm.
6: Oh, hang on, what were the categories again?
0: Fun with flags, chemical elements, and there's one question remaining for spin-offs.
6: I have no idea what spin-offs mean, so let's go there. Let's get that little one knocked away. And I'm not feeling very confident because I'm just, like, focused on doing other stuff. But let's go.
0: Let's give it a go. Starfleet Academy is a 2026 TV spin-off from which highly successful TV and movie franchise?
6: I think that'll be Star Trek.
0: Star Trek, well done. You know your spin-offs.
6: That'll be easy.
0: It's good. Well done. Star Trek. Okay. A lot of love for Vando on the text line as well. Vando, you got some fans. It's quite funny. We love our truckies. Okay.
6: Yeah, there's heaps of truckies out there. I love them as well.
0: Oh, they're the best. Now, two more categories left. We've eliminated three. Chemical elements or the flags?
6: Mm. I used to love my flags very well, but let's move into chemical elements. Why not?
0: Okay. What is the only chemical element with a name that ends in the letter L?
6: I heard that question before and I couldn't find the answer to it.
0: Oh.
6: You asked before. The only chemical element in L, no, darling, I'm going to leave you on that one.
0: Oh,
6: and
0: Karen.
6: I'll let someone else have a chance.
0: Good on you. Hope you get your cooking and cleaning done and we'll speak to you next time.
6: Lovely. Thank
0: you. All right. See you later. Oh, here we go. Who do we reckon can do this? I reckon Jason and Shepparton has a good chance. Hello, Jason.
7: Hello, how are we?
0: Yeah, good, thank you. Now, I can't ask you about nicknames as much as I'd love to because we're running out of time. So I do have to ask you that question again. What is the only chemical element with the name that ends in the letter L?
7: Only chemical element that ends in the letter L. Geez, I was hoping for an easy one, I'll be honest with you. I'm going to go, no, it won't be, ethanol.
0: No, it's not ethanol. It's not ethanol because I think that's not a element. I think that might be a compound. I don't know. I didn't do my science. But Jason, I'm so sorry. If you have a nickname story, do call after Andrew Romano, okay? We've got Chris and Pakenham. Chris?
8: G'day.
0: G'day. Do you know what is the only chemical element with a name that ends in the letter L?
8: L. I don't think I can. I don't know. I'd say pyrrole.
0: No, that is not
8: it. That's what people do. Instead of rolling cheese, they roll pies.
0: Okay. Okay. Pyrol.
8: Off the cuff comedy as well.
0: Oh, good on you, Chris. Improv. We love it.
8: I've heard of a guy that had one leg shorter than the other, and they used to call him

0: The Sniper's Nightmare.
1: The Sniper's Nightmare. Oh, Chris, I gotta have to let you go. Thanks for sharing that. We've got to move on. Good on you. Bye. Okay. Okay, who's got this? Sam in Harvey. Hello, Sam.
2: Good morning, Suzanne. How are you?
1: It's not Suzanne. It's Greta filling in for Suzanne.
2: Oh, sorry. Okay.
1: That's okay. Now, Sam, do you know the answer to this? The only chemical element with a name that ends in the letter L.
2: Well, would you repeat that, please?
1: What is the only chemical element with a name that ends in the letter L? Jane's got it. Tony's got it. Joe's got it.
2: No, I'm sorry. I wouldn't have a clue.
1: Oh, never mind, Sam.
2: Okay. Thank you.
1: All right. Dave on the bus. You really are on a bus, Dave.
3: Yes, I'm already on a bus. We're going to the races tomorrow.
1: Oh, the races. Oh, lucky. But you on your way there now, are you?
3: You're on the way there from Melbourne.
1: Oh, wow. Oh, you're dedicated.
3: Anyway, let's get on with it.
1: You're right, Dave. Okay, quick.
3: You want Beryl. You want Beryl, me Auntie Beryl.
1: Beryl?
3: Yes, you want Auntie Beryl. Beryl.
1: It's not. Wait, hold on. No.
3: No, it is. It's Beryl. Beryl's the element you're looking for.
1: Well, I've got a completely different element here. It's not Beryl.
3: Oh, God, I thought it was me, Auntie Beryl. Anyway, have a better tomorrow.
1: Were you just waiting on the line to tell that joke?
3: She'll be winning on the wing stakes, but I can tell you've had licentious behaviour this evening, but we could get rid of that other
1: idiot. All right, Dave.
3: Every night.
1: All right, good on you. All right, okay, so, who have we got? Fitzy. Hello, Fitzy. Do you know the answer to this? Fitzy, are you there?
4: Oh, yeah, I am here. I don't know what the answer is. I'm just going to straight up pass, girl.
1: Oh, okay. Oh, gosh. Okay. So I see you, Fitzy. Sorry, we don't have much time. David in Brisbane.
5: Hey, is it nickel?
1: It is nickel. Thank you.
5: Yeah.
1: Yeah, David. Okay.
5: Beautiful. I've been like sitting there like, come on.
1: All right. Good on you. Now, next one. You want to stay here? Chemical elements?
5: So I only just got it. What are the other categories?
1: The only one, there's two questions left for, no, three questions left for fun with flags.
5: Okay, no, stick with the chemicals, I think.
1: Okay. Neon is the official state element of which US state? Neon.
5: Oh, wow. Oh, Las Vegas, because of all the signs?
1: Well, US state.
5: Oh, Nevada.
1: Yes. I'll give you that.
5: Thank
1: well
5: you.
1: Done.
5: Okay,
1: moving
5: thank you.
1: On.
5: You're right.
1: Nevada.
5: Sorry, I jumped.
1: No, but good logic. What is the only chemical element with a name that ends in the letter T?
5: Letter T. Okay, can you give me a second? Not titanium, it's not helium, it's not xenon, it's not argon, it's not copper, it's not platinum, it's not, no, I'm running out of elements. It's not hydrogen, it's not chlorine, it's not, I don't know.
1: Oh no, you nearly recited them all. Oh, you don't want to have a quick guess?
5: Ending in T for Tom.
1: Yes.
5: No, I don't have it.
1: Oh, David. All right. Never mind. Thanks. Thank you, though, for getting us past that hard question. All right. Lincoln in Gippsland. Hello, Lincoln. Now, do you know the only chemical element with a name that ends in letter T?
6: You know what? I know beryllium, cerium, trillium, the rhyme, but I don't know.
1: Oh, you didn't know, Lincoln. Oh, no. Never mind. Oh, well, thanks for calling. I'm sorry you got that question. Oh, come on, Paul. Help me out here. Paul.
7: I'll tell you what, I'll help Vando out.
1: Okay.
7: Greta?
1: Yeah. Okay. Your horn's a lot louder, Paul. So you don't know. You don't. Yeah.
7: You already know my nickname because you made it up the other week.
1: What was it?
7: We'll leave it between us.
1: I forgot what it was. Why did I?
7: You wanted to call me Paul the Hauler.
1: Paul the Hauler, that's right. Paul the Hauler. He's always hauling.
7: Yeah.
1: Oh, boy.
7: I tried it the following night and they didn't want to know about it.
1: Paul the Hauler, good on you. All right, we've got some calls. Someone might know this, Paul. I always love chatting to you, but I'm not producing tonight, so I can't yap.
7: Yeah, fat. How about fat? Fat's not an element, though.
1: No, it's not. All right.
7: See you, mate.
1: Bye. Paul the Hauler. See you later. All right. Graham, I can hear my voice coming back. Graham, can you hear me?
8: Yes.
1: Do you know what that is? The only chemical?
8: Cobalt.
1: Cobalt, correct. All right. Do you want to stay here?
8: Or... Yeah, well, I was on the other night, so I don't know whether I'll get...
1: I think you're. I think you're not allowed. I think two choices is all right. Two chances. Sorry. Okay.
8: Well, I'll give it another try. Yeah, if I get on.
1: Sure. I is the chemical.
8: No. Oh. Someone just got it.
1: No, that was you. I'm talking to you, Graham.
8: Right. Graham. Okay.
1: Yes, I know. I'm talking to you. You got it.
8: Okay. I have to turn the TV down. Hang on.
1: Yes,
8: sorry.
1: You should.
8: I thought I was just talking to reception. Sorry.
1: No, you're talking on air, but you couldn't tell the difference. All right, come on. I is the chemical symbol for which element?
8: Iodine.
1: Well done. All right. Okay. Which element is the official state mineral of Victoria?
8: Victoria. Geez, you got me tested there.
1: It's more straightforward than you'd think.
8: Let's just say carbon.
1: It's not carbon. I'm so sorry. I thought you knew. You sounded like you knew all the elements and minerals, but, you know, otherwise.
8: Oh, you know what? Now I think it's probably gold.
1: Is it gold? Now, what's your reasoning there?
8: Well, I worked in a gold mine down at Store.
1: Oh, good work. Okay, life experience. That's how you knew. Good on you, Graham. All right, quick, two questions left. Which Latin American country's flag, because we have to do flags now, features an eagle eating a snake? Which Latin American country's flag features an eagle eating a snake?
8: Latin America, so it's all sort of Panama area.
1: South America, basically, yeah.
8: Let's say Bolivia.
1: It is not Bolivia. Sorry, Graham. Good on you.
8: Hey, thank you very much for your time, and good luck with anyone else that's going on.
1: Oh, good on you, Graham. Thanks for that. Penny.
0: No idea.
1: Penny. Oh, I'm sorry. Okay, good. So,
0: I'm pretty sure, no, but it could start with P.
1: Well, just go obvious. South America, go obvious.
0: What's the capital city of Mexico, or is it a capital city? I don't know.
1: No, the Latin American country, the flag features an eagle eating a snake. What is it?
0: Mexico.
1: That's right. Penny, you got it.
0: Stop.
1: Oh, no, let's keep going. We've got a couple of minutes left. All right.
0: Okay. Hurry up.
1: Last question. If you turn the flag of Indonesia upside down, it would become the flag of which European country?
0: Oh, I don't like all this stuff. You shouldn't mess with flags, I reckon.
1: I didn't write it, but, you know, I am broadcasting it, so, you know, I do have responsibility, but you do have a point.
0: Mm-hmm. I just choose. I choose not to answer.
1: You know what? That's fair enough. I have a bonus question here. We'll just ditch that one because you're right. Here we go. In which decade was the Australian flag the first displayed in the Federal Senate?
0: 1988.
1: It was not 88. Penny, that was a good guess. All right, never mind. Mm-hmm. Good work, though. Okay, speak to you next time. Oh, boy, can we get this? We have Joe in Ridgehaven. Hello, Joe.
9: Hello.
1: Do you know in which decade was the Australian flag first displayed in the Federal Senate?
9: The 90s.
1: Yes, it was the 90s. That means... You have won it. You've won it, Joe. You've won it. Well done. You have won the mighty challenge. So hang on the line, and Jason will sort you out with a magnet and maybe a magazine. Oh, good on you. That was a bit of luck.
9: Thank you.
1: Thank you so much, Joe. Oh, we've done it. You thought I couldn't do it, and I did it. We did the challenge in record time. Here's the news.
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12: ABC News with Andrew Kaloupis. US President Donald Trump says he'll allow up to 300,000 metric tons of ground beef to be imported without impacting tariff quotas. The move is part of a 90-day deal aimed at lowering prices as US consumers struggle with grocery bills. In a social media post, Mr. Trump says he has a commitment that the meat will be sold at 25% below current market prices. He did not say which countries the beef was coming from and who had committed to the lower prices. A conservative Christian group, the Plymouth Brethren, has denied allegations it secretly paid people to disrupt and heckle candidates at last year's federal election. Nine newspapers have reported church members coordinated far-right influences to harass Labor, Greens and Independent candidates during pre-polling and campaigning. Several candidates reported unusually large numbers of Liberal volunteers at booths in key marginal seats and believed many were church members. Appearing before a Senate inquiry, church director Lloyd Grimshaw denied the church was involved in any political campaign.
13: Our church did not participate in the election or coordinate the political involvement of those who did. That is not to say that some church members did not participate in the 2025 election. Clearly, they did. They did this under their own steam and under their own name.
12: British meteorologists are warning that a developing El Nino weather system could become the strongest in more than 100 years. The experts say this year's temperatures in the Pacific Ocean could climb more than 3 degrees above normal. It could also bring drought to the Amazon as well as parts of Australia. The head of long-range forecasting at the Met Office, Professor Adam Scaife, says it's expected to bring record-breaking weather.
14: The tropical Pacific is warming faster than I've ever seen, and assuming the forecasts are correct and we've got very high confidence at this stage, we think that when it peaks in November and December, it's likely to be record event, unprecedented beyond anything we've seen in living memory.
12: The sister of Pakistan's jailed former Prime Minister Imran Khan has alleged he's been repeatedly tortured and kept in isolation in prison. She's also detailed his deteriorating health and ongoing treatment for a retinal hemorrhage. Khan was declared medically fit and sent back to jail after being examined by a team of doctors at Pakistan's Institute of Medical Sciences. Uzma Khan says her brother is at risk.
15: He keeps repeating the same thing over and over, that injustice has been done to me. They are torturing me so much. He says that even the doctor comes and he had said that due to a lack of human contact, his health deteriorates.
12: Prince Harry, Elton John and other celebrities have been ordered to pay an initial fee of almost $18 million in legal costs to the publisher of the Daily Mail. Comes after a British High Court judge ruled their failed privacy lawsuits were conducted in an unreasonable way. The claimants alleged Associated Newspapers, which publishes the Mail, violated their privacy by tapping their phones, intercepting voicemails, and obtaining personal information through deception. Queensland scientists have discovered two new types of tiny ancient fish called lamprey. The small jawless fish, nicknamed the vegan Dracula fish, was once thought to be extinct but has now been found at multiple sites around the state. Griffith University ecologist Luke Carpenter-Bundu says lamprey have sharp teeth and feed on the blood of other fish, but these are non-parasitic.
16: Lamprey species, there's about 50 of them throughout the planet, and most of them are parasitic. They suck onto the side of a fish and either eat some flesh or drink some blood. These guys are non-parasitic, so they're kind of like a vegan Dracula.
12: In the AFL, Brisbane has secured a double chance in the finals and a top four finish with a 63-point win over Collingwood at the MCG. Here's Clint Wheeldon.
17: Chasing a third successive premiership, the Lions gave the rest of the AFL a sign of how strong they are with a comprehensive win over the Magpies. Logan Morris kicking a career-best 8 goals and Connor McKenna 4, including 2 goal-of-the-season contenders. Collingwood, though, will be now sweating on the fitness of Scott Pendlebury. The game's record holder was forced out of the match in the second quarter with a knee burster, while Brisbane defender Ty Gallup could face the scrutiny of the match review officer for a dangerous tackle.
12: ABC News.
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1: Welcome back. It is Nightlife. Greta Lee Jackson with you this Friday night. I will be filling in for Suzanne this weekend. I can't believe it. We did a challenge in the hour. I think that's a first for me. Oh, well done to all of you who participated. Much appreciated. That was a lot of fun. We're going to be talking about nicknames. We've been talking about them all the way through the program tonight. What was your nickname? What is your nickname? How did you get it? I want to hear the story. 1-300-800-222. There are some great stories. I don't think Vando was entirely honest about the origin of his nickname. Johnny Chicken Tooth says it's short for vandalism. So take that to mean what you choose it to mean. 1-300-800-222, or you could text 0467-922-702 and tell me your nickname story. That will be after we hear from the USA.

0: It sure is. And it is Nightlife's regular US correspondent and senior reporter for Yahoo News, Andrew Romano. Welcome back again, Andrew.
1: Hey, thanks for having me, Greta.
0: So I've been sort of dropping little clues as to who, which US politician has been given the nickname the human printer. And that's how I'd like to begin our chat tonight. Who is it?
1: Well, she's not a politician. I will just clarify.
0: In U.S. politics, I beg your pardon. Who in U.S. I beg your pardon. I did say that.
1: But you're right. But you're right. She's become a political figure.
0: Yes.
1: Over this past week. So this is Natalie Harp. She is technically Trump's executive assistant. She works in the White House. She has the nickname the human printer, which she got during the 2024 presidential campaign, because she is known to follow Trump around with a portable printer and a battery pack and print out documents, information for him and hand it to him in hard copy, which is how he likes to look at things. This is not a media nickname. This nickname was given to her by other members of Trump's staff. Mm-hmm. And there have been concerns internally about her position, her proximity to the president, and the role that she plays. And those concerns spilled out into the open this week. And we can talk about how that happened.
0: Well, yes, please do. Why has she become so trending, a trending topic?
1: Yeah. So to rewind for a second, listeners might remember from last week, we talked about this covert kind of operation where Trump secretly flew out of Turkey on a military jet rather than Air Force One amid a possible Iranian threat. So he got on Air Force One and then got into a catering truck and got onto a military jet. He took three aides with him. One of them was Natalie Harp. He left his cabinet secretaries on the decoy plane. He left the White House press corps on the decoy plane, but Natalie Harp flew with Trump. So with that context in mind, Georgia Senator John Ossoff, who we actually talked about last week as well, he is running for re-election in Georgia, but he's emerging as a potential 2028 presidential campaign. And a lot of what he's been doing has been talking about Trump on the trail, going viral for his criticisms of Trump. He spoke on Sunday and said,
0: "Do you know what? I actually have the quote here. I actually have the clip. I'll just play
1: it. Go for it. Yeah,
0: here's what he said.
2: He wants to build his ballroom and travel with Natalie on their apparently defenseless flying palace gifted by the Emir of Qatar.
0: Speaking, of course, about the plane trip that Trump took that you just mentioned. Yes. So that was what he said.
1: That's the first time, as far as anyone is aware, that a national political figure has mentioned Harp in a political context. Now, there's been reporting around her, primarily from the New York Times, the White House correspondents there. They had a report a couple years ago, and then in a book called Regime Change that came out in June, another Trump chronicler, Michael Wolff, has reported about her. But this is the first time that anyone has made her a political subject, and it just kicked off this huge firestorm.
0: Obviously, everybody's looking into her background, but yes, sorry.
1: Everyone's like, who is Natalie Harp? We've never heard of her before. Basically, unless you're a Washington insider, you didn't know anything about Natalie Harp. Mm-hmm. So just a little bit about her background, and then we can talk about like why Ossoff was mentioning her. So she's a devout Christian. She grew up in California. She earned an MBA from Liberty University in 2015. She's 35 years old. First crossed paths with Trump when she appeared on Fox News in 2019 to thank him for signing the Right to Try Act. This is a bill that allegedly would allow people to use experimental treatments for medical issues. She says it saved her life by giving her access to experimental treatments for bone cancer. There's been some reporting about that has cast doubt on the timeline there, but we'll set that aside. Anyway, Trump saw her on Fox, phoned in, referred to her as that young, beautiful woman, and said, "I think she's one of the best guests you've ever had." Then she was invited to speak at the 2020 Republican National Convention about her experience. And a little while later, she's working on Trump's staff, following him around, printing out sort of favorable news articles and social media posts. And then, as these reporters have reported, writing these sort of very emotional letters to him that she would leave in his private spaces about how you're all that matters to me. I don't ever want to let you down. You're my guardian and protector in this life. I want to bring you joy, all of this stuff. And these letters have now come out and been published just over the last 24 hours. You could see the actual letters. So Ossoff brought her up, he says, because his point, according to him, again, is that the president retreats into this bubble of West Wing aides who are his quote-unquote security blanket to make him feel good about himself. They're not telling him what he wants to hear. They're telling what he needs to hear. They're telling him what he wants to hear. The nation's at war. We cannot afford that. We need a team in the White House who take their job seriously. That's Ossoff's explanation. Republicans have accused him of being a sexist, misogynist jerk and implying that there's some sort of intimate relationship going on between Trump and Harp. So that's the debate we've been having this week in the United States.
0: Well, in any case, there does seem to be some objectification going on. I mean, the nickname of human printer, but also security blanket. That's another one she's got. That's what Trump views her as, apparently.
1: Well, that is according to Maggie Haberman, who's a New York Times White House reporter, who's done a lot of reporting on Harp's role. She sort of speculated. She said, I think that Harp flew with him because, quote, she is sort of his binky, for lack of a better way of putting it, a comfort blanket. And then that's what Ossoff referred to, this idea that the president of the United States needs someone around him to, you know, give him the social media posts that are flattering, to give him polls that look good, to sort of filter all of the information that he gets. So he's not hearing anything negative. He's only hearing positive things. And that's why he likes to have this person around. That's the heart of Ossoff's critique. And I think, you know, what he says, why he propelled Harp into the public view.
0: I guess not just hearing positive things, he's reading positive things because she's printing out.
1: Yes, that's exactly right. And there's also, you know, there's a lot of reporting here too, not just about the kind of oddness of her, you know, the letters and things like that she writes to him, but, you know, if you take this to sort of a more serious level, she's getting calls, according to some of the reporting, from, you know, foreign leaders that she's patching through to Trump. She's getting, you know, domestic political figures calling her to get to Trump. And I think the concerns, again, which didn't originate with Ossoff, they originated with other White House staffers talking to reporters about this, is that it's a lot of unvetted information. It's not going through the sort of proper White House channels. It's going through, you know, Natalie Harp and directly to the president of the United States.
0: Right. And there's been other critiques for a little bit closer to home. Her own brother, whom she's estranged from, has described Natalie's relationship with Trump in the media as very unhealthy. And that's the quoted terms. What do we actually know? I mean, the letters are there, but what is that being based on?
1: Well, the letters, again, they come from the reporting that Michael Wolff has done, that Maggie Haberman and Jonathan Swan at the New York Times have done. A lot of this

0: of some other relationship and more about who is Trump surrounding himself with, what kind of information is he getting, right? That's I think where the conversation has gone now.
1: I mean, is she any different from the other staffers, like Ossoff was saying? If she was anything other than a young, pretty blonde woman, would we really care? That's that. I am wondering that.
0: Yeah, I mean, Trump for his entire career before politics has surrounded himself with women who look a certain way. That was they were referred to as the girls when he was a real estate developer. You know, he was involved in beauty pageants. You know, I can't remember which one he had an ownership stake in, one of the
1: I
0: American
1: think it
0: beauty
1: was Miss
0: pageants.
1: America. I think it was Miss America.
0: Yeah, you know, so to me, that's more a question about Trump, like what Trump likes in terms of who he likes to surround himself with. You know, whether he would have taken an interest in Harp's story of her, you know, bone cancer recovery or not, I don't know. You can speculate that Ossoff mentioned her because he knew it would get attention. And I think that's probably true. You know, he has been pretty strategic about going viral online with his comments about Trump. I mean, he's running in Georgia for re-election. He's not running against Trump for president, but sometimes it sounds like he's running against Trump for president. So he's done himself a service in the sense that he's become part of the national conversation as well. But I guess the bigger question is, you know, the people in the White House are uncomfortable about Natalie Harp's role, right? It's not just Democrats criticizing this. Now, it's Democrats publicly criticizing it, but talking to reporters, you know, anonymously on background or whatever, they were bringing up this relationship. And again, the concerns about this unvetted information bubble that Trump is in, long before Ossoff mentioned Natalie Harp publicly.
1: Well, let's move on to another political party. Democratic socialism is sort of having a bit of a surge. Can you briefly explain the DSA party for us as Australians who might not know all the ins and outs, and who are some notable figures we'd know?
0: Sure, yeah. The Democratic Socialists of America have been around for a while, but this summer is being referred to by Republicans, actually, but not inaccurately, as the summer of socialism here in the United States. And they have a point. The organization's membership has surged past 120,000. It was much smaller just a few years ago. Candidates and allies have toppled establishment-backed Democrats in congressional primaries, from New York to Colorado to Florida. Just this week, Angie Nixon won the Democratic Senate primary in Florida, even though she was outraised by the establishment candidate 10-1. She is a DSA member. You will probably have heard of Zohran Mamdani, the mayor of New York. He is a Democratic Socialist.
1: That's another one that's
0: AOC.
1: going viral as well currently. Lots of clips of him.
0: AOC, Alexandria Ocasio-Cortez, probably the most prominent Democratic Socialist right now in the United States, the kind of godfather of this, Bernie Sanders, affiliated with the movement. And I think he was really the catalyst to sort of bring it more into the mainstream. But you've got Democratic Socialists captured or poised to win the mayor's office in Seattle, Washington, D.C. Here in L.A., Nithya Raman is in a runoff with Karen Bass for the mayor position here. Abdul Al-Sayed won Michigan's Democratic Senate primary just a couple of weeks ago. He's technically not a member of the DSA, but his platform is very, very similar. So we're seeing this again and again. DSA, either members or people who sort of have the same politics, winning in these Democratic primaries all across the country.
1: Look, I don't know much about politics in general, let alone American politics, but what I do realize, maybe I should say assume, is that the word socialism and socialists, it's for a long time been a dirty word in America. That's what I feel. That's me just purely speculating. But is there any truth to that? And what's changed that's allowed the Democratic Socialists of America to gain so much momentum now?
0: Yeah.

0: I would say there's still a negative charge in most of the American population to that term, socialism. I mean, some democratic socialists will distinguish between democratic socialism and straight up socialism. Some of them won't. A lot of what the group favors, goes, pretty far to the left. Abolishing the Senate, they just voted
1: Wow.
0: internally to make that part of their platform because they say it's undemocratic, with the same representation for each state, regardless of population. Eliminating prisons, police, dismantling ICE, closing overseas military bases, bringing large corporations under public ownership. Republicans are, eager to claim that all Democrats support those policies because they think, they're going to be non-starters with the moderates and the swing voters who
1: Right.
0: typically decide a lot of these races. And Democrats, mainstream Democrats, are uncomfortable in a lot of these cases with some of these DSA positions. But it's undeniable that there is a lot of energy on the left moving in this direction. And there are a couple reasons for that. One is I think a lot of younger Americans are kind of looking at their economic future, unemployment numbers, the possibility of owning a house, the possibility of retirement, and seeing that the way things have been going, it's not working out for them, and they want something different. They want a more progressive, populist kind of economics that addresses some of those concerns going forward. And I think another big factor has been the Gaza war in Israel. The Democratic Socialists were out much earlier and much more strongly being critical of Israel and U.S. aid to Israel. And so I think once that kind of blew up as an issue here in the United States, a lot of people on the Democratic side of the aisle kind of gravitated to DSA and DSA candidates because they were speaking out forcefully against what Israel was doing in Gaza.
1: Right. Okay. So that's one of the largest points of contention. Can we get specific though about what people are looking for they feel they're not getting from the Democratic Party currently?
0: Yeah, I think the general sentiment, if I could sort of boil it down, is that, Democrats have become too beholden to their donors, to corporate interests, and that the party needs to kind of get back to its roots as more of a working class populist movement. If you look at the kind of arc of the Democratic Party in the United States, you go back to like the 1930s and FDR and the New Deal. I mean, that's socialism.
1: Yeah.
0: And that's what I think a lot of people want, that kind of bold, progressive, populist action to address these economic concerns that Americans have. It's the cost of living is too high, things are unaffordable. But the kind of Democratic Party of the last couple of decades, as defined by Bill Clinton and his kind of third way centrism, maybe even Barack Obama and his let's reach across the aisle and find areas where we can have consensus, is not up to the challenge of addressing these huge economic problems. And so I think especially a lot of younger Democrats are gravitating towards these more, I mean, quote unquote, extreme ideas in order to address what they feel are, an extreme moment, especially sort of economically for them.
1: What's your take on, again, this is just me commenting from a very, very far away soapbox, my observations, but what do you think Hollywood has to do with it? For me, the alignment with a lot of big, very, very wealthy Hollywood celebs with the Democrats, it's sort of, there's a big disparity to people who are really, really struggling with the cost of living, the everyday person, and there's sort of an elitism that disconnects from the average American public person. What's your take on that?
0: Yeah, I think that's true, right? If the party is kind of claiming to be the party of the working class rather than the elites,
1: It sure
0: any
1: doesn't look that way.
0: association.
1: It sure doesn't look that way. It just doesn't.
0: Yeah, sure. Yeah,
1: Nowadays,
0: exactly. If
1: right?
0: you.
1: Now, that's my opinion.
0: That's, I mean, that's one. Yeah, I think that's one element, a sort of perception problem for the party. And I think it represents this larger alignment with like elites in general. Again, the party was at one time sort of union based and union focused and working class. And

0: over the past few decades, you've had them gravitating more and more towards tech companies, Hollywood, coastal, Ivy League
1: Yeah,
0: educated,
1: education, the universities, right? Another like unattainable thing for many people with the cost, right? Yeah.
0: So I think a lot of this energy, and now what's slightly ironic is that DSA gets most of its support from young, white, urban, college-educated voters, right? That is like the DSA base. It's not Rust Belt working class union members, but they are trying to advocate, they say, on behalf of those people. So I think one of the challenges for DSA is to expand beyond that, that their sort of college-educated white New York City base, and actually connect with some of these voters that they say their policies will help.
1: So what's on the horizon? Can the DSA party, can the movement win outside major cities and deep blue areas in the future?
0: Yeah, that's a huge question, because if a Democrat wins the if a Democratic Socialist wins the primary in a Democratic district where Democrats always win, they're probably going to win the general election, right? That's not a huge that the primary was the big challenge, not the general election. The question is, in purple states like Michigan, in a state like Florida, which once voted for Democrats but hasn't for a while, they now have candidates for the Senate who are espousing these policies. Can they win in those swing states, in those purple states, in the states where you actually have to reach out and appeal to voters in the middle, not just on the left? And that's really what's going to be on the ballot, I think, in a lot of these races in the fall.
1: Right, and the biggest test. That's the biggest test, right, for them. The
0: That is the
1: DSA,
0: that is
1: yeah.
0: absolutely the biggest test. So, like, watch Michigan, Abdul El-Sayed in Michigan. He's running a very tight race against Mike Rogers, the Republican there, and it's going to be seen as a sort of referendum on whether these policies can win in a place where you can't just appeal to Democrats. You need to appeal to independents and moderates as well.
1: Okay, moving on to our final story for our US cross. Data centers, they're controversial for obvious reasons. Well, would you be able to take us through why they've suddenly become, why have data centers become such a political issue?
0: Yeah, is this a thing in Australia? I don't
1: Look,
0: know. Maybe it's
1: not
0: just an American
1: yet,
0: thing.
1: not yet.
0: Okay.
1: But I did see something in the Philippines where a, I forget which European, Norway possibly, a Norwegian investor was wanting to build. He just wanted to basically raise this town to the ground, and he was in their town hall in this Filipino village, and he basically just got booted out of there. They just like shouted him down and kicked him out. They're like, "We don't want you here." So that's all I've seen. That the closest that I've
0: Yeah.
1: seen to us at the moment is the Philippines. Look, I could be wrong about that. Like, it's limited knowledge at the, for me at the
0: Well,
1: moment. But yeah.
0: this is a huge political issue in the United States, and it's kind of taking people by surprise. So data centers have been around for decades. They power much of what we do online, cloud computing, for example. But the artificial intelligence boom has created this, ravenous need for more computing power. So all of these tech companies are in this race to build more and more data centers all across the United States. Initially, governors, other people in charge, were kind of excited about this because it's like bringing jobs and construction to their communities. It was like a boon, right? But the public has turned against it to a degree I don't think I've seen, and with a speed that I find almost startling. So I was like looking at a poll, and they asked the same question from August 2025 to August 2026. The question was, as you may know, data centers are facilities that house the servers that power the internet, apps, and artificial intelligence. Would you support or oppose a data center being built near where you live? August 2025, those numbers were 42% oppose. Okay. Today, it's 75%. That's
1: Wow.
0: 1 year. More than 30% shift on that. And what's fascinating about this is it's kind of not polarized along the usual political lines. Like usually in the United States, an issue becomes Democrats think one thing and Republicans think the opposite. But this is Democrats and Republicans, at least like real people, real voters in these communities, are kind of united in being angry about this data center construction. And they're putting a lot of pressure on politicians to basically reverse their support.

0: for it.
1: Can I just quickly jump in? I've got a text from someone who hasn't left their name saying data centres is an issue in Australia. Look, I apologise. I've been ignorant of it. I shouldn't be. I think it should be a big story if it is impacting people's lives and it is contentious. We should definitely cover it here on Nightlife. Oh, okay. All right. Eric from Melbourne is telling me, okay, great. Tell me all about the data centres that are happening right now that we should know about, that I should know about. Data centre under construction in Footscray and others planned under construction mostly in Vic, New South Wales and Queensland. It's been flying under my radar. Why? I wonder why. It could be my algorithm. I don't know. But that sounds like a big story we need to cover, Andrew. So, look, I guess one of the main reasons that everybody's so opposed and so become so opposed so quickly and united in the opposition.
0: There's kind of like a philosophical and a physical aspect to this, right? So like, there are practical reasons why people don't like having these giant warehouses in their communities, right? That they will potentially jack up electricity bills, drain people's water wells, create unhealthy amounts of air and noise pollution, change the character of a community, all potentially while getting lucrative tax breaks from states that are competing for their business. But then there's a kind of deeper thing here as well. They've become a symbol for people who are skeptical of AI, right? We're all sort of concerned about what AI can do, where it's going, and to sort of have this hulking representation of that concern actually come in and be in your community like this, it just gives kind of a target, I think, for the anxiety that people are feeling about the larger direction we're going in with technology.
1: Well, absolutely. And look, I have to say, just being at home with sick children this week and not being following the news, because I've been dealing with horrible sinus infections in little kids, I've missed all of this news. Brody says that they're wanting to build a data center near Burra and Morgan and use the River Murray water. Oh my God, as if the Murray needs more. Okay. It's been in the past couple of weeks discussion going on about it. And South Australia, if I was still in Broken Hill, I reckon I'd know about the South Australian data centres, probably where there's lots of space. But I've been in a little bubble in the Central Coast looking after little kids and it has not been on my radar. So...
0: Well, it's just like in the United States. It starts as a local thing, right? Because, you know, it's a big country and you're not kind of aware of it unless it's in your community. But what's been happening so much here in the U.S. is that because it's happening everywhere and because opposition on the ground is bipartisan, people don't want these data centers in their communities, it kind of bubbles up and starts to hit the political level. And that's what we're really seeing now. So in all of these races heading into the midterms, you have candidates who are attacking their, you know, in Ohio, there's a Democratic former senator who's running against the current Republican senator. And he's, you know, he's saying, you know, you were the one who supported this, you were backing this, and he's using it as a political issue. And that's really why we're seeing all this national energy around it. So it has bubbled up from a grassroots level to a national political level because of the way it's become, you know, political in the run up to our midterm elections here.
1: Well, what I do know is how, you know, the extraordinary amounts of electricity, water and land,
0: yeah,
1: you know, yeah, that these facilities require. So obviously that matters. But just going to America, could opposition to data centers slow the ambition significantly? Is it that strong?
0: I mean, I don't know how significant it is, but there have been a lot of these projects reversed. I saw some, I think it was back from the first quarter of 2026, at least 20 proposed data centers were canceled following local opposition in the first quarter of the year. So this grassroots opposition is working, and I think it's only going to be amplified by now politicians, again, realizing that basically everyone is opposed to this. And so that's going to make them opposed to it because they need to harness that energy in these races that they're running. There's one person who's not opposed to it, and that's Donald Trump. He's been talking about these things as a gold mine, a boon for communities. But the politics, I think, are moving faster than Trump on this. And I'll be interested to see whether he changes his position.
1: Okay. Well, clearly I need to get up to speed on the data centers. I definitely do because I did not realize that they were so significant in, like, in our own backyard, really. I mean, there's a lot of regional areas that are popping up and, you know, thank you for telling me. Thank you for telling me about
0: the... Oh, yeah, of course. Yeah,
1: and also, I'm thank just you learning to the, Yeah, you're thinking about... Yeah, sorry, you're just learning about it yourself.
0: exactly.
1: Yeah, well, thank you for educating me and educating our listeners as well, Andrew. Look, we are about to have a chat. It's a little bit more of a gear shift than what we've been talking about. Nicknames. We're going to be talking about nicknames. If you've ever had a nickname, if you have a nickname, how did you get the nickname? Do you like it? Do you not like it? What is your nickname? What is the story behind it? Do you have a nickname or have you ever had one?
0: I'm the opposite. I was from a young from a young age, you know, because my name's Andrew. So the nicknames, natural nicknames are like Andy or Drew. Whenever someone would try to call me Andy or Drew from the time I was a little kid, I would be like, no, my name is Andrew. So I'm I'm anti-nickname, I guess.
1: Okay. You had your boundaries and you set them firmly.
0: Exactly. Exactly. Oh, yeah.
1: That's still relevant. We do appreciate it, Andrew. And, oh, gosh, data centers, that's on the agenda for the next, I think, next weekend, possibly. We need to get into that. And thank you so much for bringing it to us. And Natalie, it is, you know, I think if she was anything looking a little bit different, I think we would care a little bit less about Natalie. That's just my opinion. So thanks, Andrew.
0: Andrew, thank you so much.
1: Yeah, thanks once again. Andrew Romano, their senior reporter for Yahoo News. And coming up, I want to hear from you. I want to hear from you. Give me a call. 1-300-800-222. Nicknames. We've had some great texts about nicknames, some great calls. If you could get on the text line as well, 0467-922-702. What are your nicknames? What is your nickname? How did you get it? What's the story behind it? Give me a call. Let's have a chat. And you are listening to Night Live.

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0: Okay, we're talking about nicknames. If you have a nickname, I want to hear what it is. 1-300-800-222. Just because I was thinking about our nicknames in the office, and mine is, well, Suzanne calls me Greta Garbo, and I call her This Goes With That from the Suzanne jingle. I've had a few nicknames in my time, and I want to hear what yours are. 1-300-800-222 is the number to call. Brody's on the line. Hello, Brody.
2: G'day, how you going?
0: Yeah, good. Yeah, you're on the road.
2: Yeah. Night shift at the moment, so it's the fourth night in.
0: Oh, nice. Okay, well, you've got to look, I do apologise for not seeing you during the quiz. I know you're being very patient, but
2: No, that's fine.
0: First in line for the chat about nicknames, tell me your story.
2: I got two. I had two. I first originally made it as a cupcakes when I was a young apprentice at a butcher shop, and you know, I'd always have always go down to bakery and get a muffin or a cake for lunch, and a sausage roll of pie, and yeah, so the blokes down there called me cupcakes there for a little while.
0: Cupcakes. Yeah. They couldn't call you Chico or something like that, or.
2: Nah, it was cupcakes and that stuff. Oh, I got used to it, and up until my 18th birthday, I was still at the butcher shop, and then they thought, well, since you're older now, we can call you muffins.
0: Well, muffins is slightly more masculine because there's no icing on a muffin.
2: Yeah,
0: that's
2: exactly
0: the difference.
2: And so then it went to muffins, and yeah, so every time someone says, "Oh, muffins," I always look around.
0: And then you got to explain it to people why you called that.
2: Yeah, which is not too bad. It's only butcher shop jokes, and people know what butchers are like. We're all got a certain sense of mind, I guess.
0: Yeah, gallows humour, isn't it? It's gallows humour in the butcher. Yeah. You have to. But do you still like a bakery? Do you still frequent them?
2: Yeah, I do, especially if I'm travelling.
0: You don't get much choice on the road, do you?
2: Nah, and you always got to stop at the bakery. It's the best, even servos, you got to get their pies and steaks hangers to go.
0: It's pretty standard.
2: The best baker I've been to is Jam Deli in Port Augusta. They do a chicken julienne pie.
0: Look, you'd see this a lot. Do you... Everywhere in every town seems to have a bakery that claims to have Australia's best meat pie, awarded officially. Australia's best pie. Some kind of pie award. I'm like, how many can claim this? I thought this is everybody. Every pie shop seems to claim it. What's going on there?
2: Yeah, I don't know. I reckon it should be more regulated.
0: We should look into that. Should look into it for sure. That's great, Brody. Thank you so much. Look, call in tomorrow for the quiz and you'll have a better shot. Yeah.
2: No worries. Thank you very much.
0: All right. Good on you, Brody. All right. Bye, muffins. Bye. Good on you.
2: Thanks. Bye.
0: So, Kerry in Faulkner. Hello, Kerry.
3: Hello.
0: What's your nickname story?
3: Well, I have a nickname. It's Scuffo. But I also have an Aussie nicknames poem, which is all real people's nicknames from mostly Ballarat and Echuca. But you want to hear a bit of that?
0: Yes.
3: Blue, red, coal, nugget. Dazza, bazza, gazza, shazza, mazza. 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

0: 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Whistle, Boof, Bimbo, Twine. Keeping track of this so far, how many Sheilas in this bar?
1: Well done, Kerry. Now, what's the backstory behind that poem? By the way, I've heard a few of those in my time.
0: Yeah. Well, I'm a poet and I just heard so many nicknames that one day I just sat down and said, I'm going to write them all down, all the ones that I can remember.
1: Can you remember? Yeah. Wow. Okay. Well, yeah, I mean, it sort of reminded me of a ostentatious Australiana thing. Yes.
0: Okay. I got Scuffo because I'm Scuffins, so I was Scuffo
1: because
0: scruffy and
1: but you don't pick up your feet. Is that why you get Scuffo?
0: I don't know. I was pretty untidy when I was young. I get scruffy. But, I don't know.
1: Well, thanks, Kerry. Thanks, Kerry, for all your nicknames you can remember. My gosh, there's a lot of them. Oh,
0: my pleasure, and thank you for your show. It's very good for insomniac old ladies.
1: Oh, good on you, Kerry. Well, as always, anytime. Have a good rest of your morning, night, whatever it is for you.
0: Yeah, thank you very much.
1: Bushy. Wait, is this the Bushy? Is it? No, it's a different Bushy. There's so many Bushies. Go on, Bushy. How are you?
2: Good, mate. There's only one Bushy, and I love your show. How are you?
1: Yeah, good, thanks. Good, thanks, Bushy. I'm just wondering if you're the same Bushy I used to talk over in the Far West with. But, you know, if you say there's only one Bushy, I'll believe you. So how'd you get it?
2: Well, you know, I don't like people.
1: Okay,
2: I love your show, you know, and I miss Pab, and I miss TT.
1: Of course.
2: I miss a lot of people, but you're doing a great job, and I just, you know, you keep me up. Thank you.
1: Apparently I'm very, very extremely ignorant about data centres. I tell you what, I've just been out of the, I guess there's no excuse, you know, when you're a fill-in host and stuff like that. But when you have little kids, they just suck up all your time and energy, and I haven't probably been as consuming as much news as I should.
2: But according to you, I'll listen carefully, they've been unwell. So I wish your kiddies well.
1: Yes.
2: And I hope you get back on your feet real quick, you know.
1: Oh, thank you. Thank you. Now, Bushy, when are you next? Go on, Bush.
2: Now, I'm going to tell you. My name's Ray.
1: Yes.
2: But I don't like people, as I pointed out, yes. Not very much, because most people are self-centered, egotistical, parasitic parasites.
1: Okay.
2: In my mind, because they always want from you, they don't give, they're all take. But anyway, I've been a farmer in a bush all my life, and I'd go, Bushy, because I never used to come to town. My wife, she's dead now, but my wife used to go to town, and they go, where's your old man? Oh, he's up at the farm. Where's your old man? He's up at the farm. And it ended up being Bushy. Where's old Bushy, you know? And it's been like that for 56 years, And now I even signed my documents. Bushy Miller. My surname's Miller. Bushy, I've got nothing to hide. Bushy Miller, you know?
1: It's more than a nickname. It's your name.
2: Yeah, it's become my name. And when I'm a shooter, a professional shooter for the government, if anyone wants to know anything, they go and ask old Bushy, he'll know. You know, so there's my name, Bushy. And that's how it originated over 55 years ago.
1: Wow, 55 years, that's going strong. Now, Bushy, you did, before I let you go, you did say something that reminded me. When you said your opinion is most people are parasites that they just take. You reminded me of the nickname my mum has for my youngest brother whenever he comes to visit their place. He eats everything in sight. He will eat everything in the fridge when he shows up in their house, and she calls him Mr. T-Worm because she reckons he's got a tapeworm. That's why he needs to eat so much.
2: I'll tell you what. I live on kangaroo, snake, wallaby, anything that's native to Australia, I will eat it. I have never, ever been to a McDonald's or a KFC, or one of these takeaway bloody joints. I refuse to eat any processed meats. If it's not natural, it's not natural.
1: Well, you're true, Bushy, and we love you for it. Thank you so much for calling in.
2: And you have a great night.
1: You too. You too, Bushy. Anytime. Call anytime. All right?
2: Well, bye-bye.
1: Bye-bye. All right. We've got Jeff in Rutherglen. Hello, Jeff.
3: Hello.
1: What's your nickname story?
3: Bunhead.
1: Bumhead. Bunhead. B-U-N. Okay. I thought bumhead is what my 6-year-old calls my 3-year-old. So, yes, bunhead. Why bunhead?
3: I had a haircut. So I was at high school and I was about to catch a bus.
1: Mm-hmm.
3: And there was a very foggy, misty day. And my mum said, you can't go out with wet hair. So I had a shower.
1: Mm-hmm.
3: So she picked up the fan heater off the floor, walked around my head, drying it, and sent me on my way to the bus, school bus.
1: With no concern for your appearance at all, I'm assuming?
3: Yours.
1: I know concern for your appearance, what that did to your appearance, but go on. Sorry, continue. Sorry for interrupting.
3: Anyway, I hopped on the bus and suddenly everyone on the bus was laughing at me. And I said I had a head like a loaf of bread, a bun. And by the end of the 10-minute school bus ride, I had the nickname Bunhead.
1: Bunhead. And how long has that stuck with you, Jeff?
3: From the age of 14 to the age of 59.
1: Oh, my goodness. Do you know what? I bet she fluffed it up real good.
3: Oh, yeah. It was gold. Oh. Yeah, I still like it.
1: Oh, Jeff, good idea, Bunhead. I like it. Sorry I got it wrong the first time. I thought it was a little bit ruder than what you told me. Thanks.
3: Oh, I've had ruder names.
1: So have I. Some on the text line. Okay, Jeff, I will. Thanks for calling, and please do call again.
3: Thank you.
1: All right. Jeff Bunhead in Rutherglen. Okay, Barry. Barry's calling all the way from, where are you calling from, Barry?
4: From Lao.
1: Are you really? Wow. Okay. Well, Barry, what's your nickname story?
4: Well, Barry, what do you get? You get Baz, don't you, mm-hmm. when you're growing up? And then I joined the army and they called me Steve. And I thought, oh, okay then. But only because Steve was the first name of a very famous actor and my surname was the same as his. So I got Steve in the army. And then I got out and I got into construction in the petroleum industry, went up the northwest of Western Australia, got a job, went into the lunchroom, you know, got on pretty well with the fellas, and the crane operator, they run the show, he said, g'day, Gundy. I said, Gundy? He said, you look like Gundy. I said, who's Gundy? He said, Mahatma Gundy.
1: Gundy. Well, look, listen to this one, Barry. That was good. Listen to this one. My nickname is Ugly. When I was a teenager, I wore glasses and had a mustache, and I asked a girl out. She said, no, you look like Ugly Dave Gray. My friends thought this was hilarious. So from then on to this day, they call me Ugly. And that's John from Morley. Thanks. Thanks, Barry. I got time for one more call, and it's going to be Ray. Hello, Ray the truckie. Hello, Ray. Long time no speak. How are you?
5: Hello, Miss Greta. How are you? G'day.
1: Yeah, good. Thank you. That's your nickname for me. Do you have a nickname to share?
5: Only for my other half. I call her the Minister for War and Finance.
1: The Minister for War and Finance. It's a big portfolio. It's a big double portfolio.
5: Yeah, she used to work in banking. She looks after all our finances.
1: Oh, that's a good one. It's a long one. It's a mouthful, but it's a good one.
5: She introduces herself like that now.
1: She what?
5: She introduces herself.
1: Oh,
5: like
1: I'm
5: that.
1: The Minister for War and Finance. Yep. Yep. Straight away. Asserting yourself. That's great, Ray. I love that one. Look, do call again sometime this weekend. Always wonderful to hear from you.
5: Good talking.
1: All right. You be safe. Oh, lots of funny nicknames there. Look, Overnights is coming up, and Ashwin Sekhar is going to be with you. Hello, Ash.
6: Hey, Greta. I got Pashwin at school. That
1: Pashwin.
6: Was my nickname.
1: Pashwin. Why? Were you a bit of a terror with the girls?
6: The opposite. I didn't even know what that was. It was the time of girl germs. I was 9 years old, but it was insulting to imply that someone had pashed before. So I think Pashwin just was just the way they got to me. And I hated Pashwin.
1: Oh, do you know, there's a big, giant cricket creature in New Zealand. I grew up in New Zealand called a wetter.
6: Yes.
1: And I got Greta the wetter. But yeah, in school. But what's coming up on your wonderful program?
6: A couple of things. We are going to see if time travel is possible. So we have a scientist who's been looking into it. Well, is there even such a thing as time? Apparently we're 4 hours of a program, but this scientist has been looking into it for 50 years or so, and he's invented a time machine, which is theoretical at the moment. But so we'll see if there is anything to it. And he has a charming backstory. His father had died when he was 10 years old. So the reason he wanted to invent time travel was to go back and save his life. And he's a physicist now, he's got his PhD, and he's spent decades looking into whether it's possible. And so there's some real science behind it. But the time machine aside, we'll just look at whether it is possible to manipulate time and go back or forward. And then we also have a musician we have an ambient style musician, which I think quite suits the middle of the night. It's Catherine Trakos. She does, quite soothing night music. We have a couple of festivals to share.
1: Are you doing that as well? We're doing that tomorrow night. We've got music for insomniacs, ambient neoclassical with Sophie Hutchings. Probably a little bit different, but yeah, that's great mind.
6: Suits the night. Yeah,
1: yeah,
6: sometimes you don't want too much heavy metal. There's only how hard do you go on nightlife when it comes to music? What's the...
1: Your name has gone down in the annals of history for some song you played. On Overnights.
6: It might have been The Who's.
1: Not that bad. I thought you were playing, what is it called? Insane Clown Posse or something. I don't know. How hard do I go? No, I get silly. I get weird. I don't get too hardcore. But yeah, that sounds
6: great.
1: Fun. That sounds
6: great. It's a good show.
1: Yeah, fantastic. Always is. Thank you so much, Ashwin, and have a good one.
6: Thanks, Greta.
1: Ashwin Sekhar, their host of Overnights, that's coming up next for you. Thank you so much for hanging out with me this Friday night / morning, wherever you are. It's been fun. I'll see you, I'll hear from you, or you'll hear me tomorrow night.
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14: ABC News with Andrew Kloupas. US President Donald Trump has announced that he'll be easing beef import quotas for the next 90 days. Jono Wakeley has more.
15: On social media, Donald Trump announced that he would be allowing 300,000 metric tons of ground beef over the next 90 days to be imported without impacting tariff quotas. He says that he has a commitment that the meat will be sold at 25% below market prices. The US president didn't say which countries the beef would be coming from or who had made the commitment to sell at lower prices.

0: taxes. He also says the deal will give space to American beef producers to grow their herds.
1: A Russian-Australian has been charged with attempting to engage in foreign interference when he allegedly infiltrated the Ukrainian military to gather intelligence information for Moscow. Here's Francis Dew.
2: The 27-year-old has been identified in court as Vladimir Teslov, who police say travelled to Russia in 2024 and undertook military training before later joining the Ukrainian armed forces. They say he tried to pass information about military personnel, units and locations to people he believed were linked to Russian intelligence. Police also say the man was unemployed and had no Australian government security clearance. In a statement, the Russian embassy in Canberra says it became aware of the case through media reports and has not received official notification. The AFP says the man's actions created a risk to the safety of Ukrainian military personnel. It follows previous allegations of Russian-linked espionage and cyber threats in Australia.
1: Russia's Deputy Foreign Minister Sergei Rybakov says the country is open to listening to new proposals on how to reach a settlement of the Ukraine conflict. Tuiyong Fitzpatrick with more.
3: Negotiations between Russia and the US to bring about an end to the conflict in Ukraine have largely stalled amid the war in Iran. In an interview published on Russian media outlet NewsRU, Mr. Ryabkov says the US has demonstrated a readiness for constructive dialogue and an understanding of Russia's position. The Kremlin says it has no information yet on a possible next visit to Moscow by US presidential envoys Jared Kushner and Steve Witkoff, who have led negotiations with Russia in the past. Moscow has repeatedly said it's open to talks, but that these must recognise the new realities on the ground.
1: Health officials have issued a warning to Canberra drug users after the deaths of five people in the last fortnight to suspected drug overdoses. It's not clear whether the deaths are linked and what contributed to the spike, with the ACT coroner yet to officially determine the cause of death. Bronwyn Hendry from ACT Directions, which runs a drug testing service, says Australia's seeing a problem with illegal drug nitazenes creeping onto the market.
4: And they're worse than fentanyl. It can be up to 1,000 times stronger than morphine, for example. So you only need tiny little amounts of it. A lot of things have been adulterated with it.
1: Weather scientists with the UK's Met Office are warning that sea temperatures in the tropical central Pacific could be significantly higher than normal as an El Nino system forms. The BBC's Matt McGrath has more.
5: We are in a warmer world, and this is a naturally occurring event in a warmer world. So large amounts of heat are already in circulation in the ocean. They're being redistributed by this El Nino event. So the heat that's in our warmer world, and we've seen examples of that all across the world this summer with heat waves after heat wave, we're acting in that way, a naturally occurring El Nino, a very strong one, and they do become periodically strong, and the scientists say they are getting stronger. That acting in that warmer world will have a bigger and bigger impact, and I think that's what the Met Office scientists are telling us is likely to happen over the next 6 months or so.
1: One of the most famous footballs in history is going up for auction in the United States. The ball was used when Argentine legend Diego Maradona scored both the controversial Hand of God goal and the so-called goal of the century against England in the 1986 World Cup. Auctioneers believe it could fetch more than $14 million. World number one Jannik Sinner has withdrawn from the US Open tennis because of a knee injury. Sinner hasn't played since winning the Wimbledon title last month. On social media, he says he's deeply disappointed not to be playing at the Open, but he needs more time to recover. ABC News.
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7: Good morning. Do you wish you could travel back in time, change something about the past, or maybe just get away from the 2020s for a little while? Go to the 3000s and see what life might be like over there. Let's look at the science of whether time travel, past or future, is possible. We have a physicist who can answer your questions.

for you. That is coming up in the second hour. So if you've ever wondered about time travel, give us a call for that conversation. That's coming up in the second hour after we cross over to Hollywood, where there's a new X-Men movie. And there's a strange new genre of film, which I guess it's a combination of Alien versus The Exorcist. There's aliens that come to Earth and they kidnap us, which is what they always do. But this time, they kidnap someone who's possessed by the devil. So that's just a premise waiting to happen, isn't it, in a film? So Hollywood, time travel. I have an Australian musician for you in the third hour who plays very night, lunar-friendly music that you can sit back and lay in the dark listening to. That's coming up in the third hour. Her name is Catherine Trykos. That's it. That's it. I don't want to stretch the show any further than that, because that's enough to keep us going. But we always begin with a quiz. So if you'd like to call in for that and really learn some things about the world and share them with people listening, also go in the draw to win your fridge magnet, your overnight's fridge magnet. You can give me a call on 1300 800 222, 1300 800 222. Actually, there's one piece of time travel I would like to do, and that is to go back to yesterday and correct when I said there was a suburb in Brisbane called Sunshine. I've lived here for over 20 years, and almost every train line stop is associated with a suburb: Bowen Hills, Eagle Junction, Castledine. But there's one called Sunshine, and I assume that was an actual Brisbane suburb. No such suburb exists. It's all part of G-Bang. And Peter from Sydney, somehow from all the way over there, you knew as well. So thank you. That was my correction that I would make if I could travel back in time. I'd also go back to the 80s. What a decade that was. So we'll talk about time travel later on in the program. I think that's it for now. Let's get on with our evening. If you'd like to play the quiz, one line free, 1300 800 222. Jim says, I don't want to travel back, but forwards would be great. Jim from Goondiwindi. Luckily, that's guaranteed, isn't it? But you can slow it down by travelling close to the speed of light, apparently. Even running fast, maybe that will slow down time. This is Foreigner. I Want to Know What Love Is, here on ABC Radio, Overnights.

0: That's Foreigner. I want to know what love is. I don't know if time travel is possible. We all went back to 1986 then, didn't we? Slow dancing on the back of the ute, overlooking a valley. I think we all went back there. Don't lie. You were in 1986. So maybe that's the best we can do. Songs and smells, they'll take us back. But we will be looking at whether we can physically travel in time. We're the scientist in the next hour. Quick run of the temperatures before we begin our quiz. Brisbane, you will have 22 degrees. It will be cloudy. Sydney, 22 and sunny. Melbourne, 16 degrees, shower or two. Canberra, 18, mostly sunny. Hobart, 12 degrees, showers easing. Darwin, 33 degrees and sunny. Adelaide, 17, possible morning shower. Perth, 22 degrees, shower or two. Okay. Some funny texts coming through. Stephen, though, says, can't get through, the line is busy. Sorry, Stephen, there are 8 lines that we have. They're currently busy, but they will clear up, and I'll keep reading texts as we go along. 1300 800 222 is the number to call in, or you can text 0437 774 774. April joins us first up. Hi, April.
1: Hi, Esram.
0: You're on your adventure. How was the purgation day yesterday? Have you recovered?
1: Oh, it was great. It was fantastic. No, I'm bounced back better than ever.
0: Oh, good. What's
1: That's
0: the plan?
1: Really fabulous. Can you hear a lot of background noise?
0: I can. It's normally the Arabian Sea. There's something that's kind of some kind of rave going on. What's happening in the background?
1: No, it's a lot of foreigners. Okay. Foreigners. It's very multicultural here. And there's Italians leaving and French people leaving to go home and whatever. And there's lots of kissing and embracing and loud noises.
0: Goodbyes.
1: You know.
0: Lots of
1: goodbyes.
0: It's not a silent retreat then.
1: No. People can choose silence with meals and things, but we do meditations and stuff.
0: Good.
1: But tonight it seems to be particularly busy. Yeah.
0: So for anyone who's just joined, you are on an Ayurvedic retreat in Kerala. Did you say this is your last? Are you saying goodbye as well, or do you have some activities today?
1: No. I have exactly a week.
0: Okay.
1: So today I actually went on the house on the backwater trip.
0: Lovely.
1: Which I've done in previous years, and into nature and along the river with through mangrove swamps, and saw some wild, lots of wild birds and strange animals, actually, like not cows, strange, but you don't expect to see cows or a buffalo in the middle of a, backwater tour. One human, a few dogs, a very old-looking decrepit horse, camels.
0: Yeah.
1: It's like it's quite strange.
0: Very strange. There's the Indian crocodile, isn't it? It's got a very long beak. It's quite an interesting-looking crocodile.
1: Yes.
0: Was that
1: there? Yes. We didn't see any of those today. No, we didn't. No. No. We saw beautiful kingfishers and the kites. They call kites, the birds that look like hawks. They're a bird of prey that...
0: Fish and other little birds
1: and things.
0: Yeah, it just sounds like such a relaxing trip. I know you're going to come back much more, even more peaceful.
1: It was very nice.

0: That is 2 points for you, April.
1: Yay.
0: Okay, I'll catch up with you when you come back.
1: Okay. I've got another week. I'll be in the air this time next week, so no, I won't be able to ring in, but I might be able to ring in on Friday.
0: Oh,
1: next
0: lovely.
1: Week. So have right. a good week and enjoy the rest of the show. I'll listen for a little bit longer before I have to go to bed.
0: Thanks, April.
1: Greetings to everybody out there. Okay, thank you.
0: Bye.
1: Good night.
0: What a lovely, if you've just joined, April last week was by the Arabian Sea. You could hear the ocean lapping the west coast of India as she was answering questions about science. It was a good combination. So it's hard to create that kind of background on every call. Justin, though, rings us from Frankston. Hi, Justin.
2: G'day, Ashwin. That song that you played, there's a part of that song that says it's been heartache and pain.
0: Yes.
2: Well, I do have some heartache and pain right in my life at the moment. My mum's just got diagnosed with skin cancer. I've lost my dad. My sister's got cancer. My auntie's got cancer. Now my mum's got cancer.
0: I'm sorry to hear all this. Justin, you've had a rough time lately.
2: Oh, you don't know all of it, though.
0: No.
2: I've even lost my school teacher, some of my friends. I've lost people that I have met in a while, so I've lost a lot of people.
0: Yeah, I'm sorry to hear that, Justin. Are you sure you want to continue on with the quiz tonight?
2: Yeah, I'm fine. I just thought I'd let April go first because I thought, you know, she's over in India, so I thought I'd let her go first.
0: Yeah, she is. She's on a bit of a rejuvenation trip, so yeah.
2: Yeah, I think I need one of them.
0: That sounds like it as well. When you're ready, I'll give you your next question then, Justin, and that is, who is often called the father of the atomic bomb?
2: The father of the atomic bomb, so what do you mean by the father?
0: That's the nickname of this person. Really, they drove the program to invent the atomic bomb, but the nickname was the father of the atomic bomb.
2: I'm going to say Isaac Newton.
0: Ooh, a scientist you have gone with, but that's not the correct answer for tonight, Justin.
2: Oh, damn it. Just before I go, I just want to give a quick shout-out to my mum. I know she's probably gone to bed, but, you know, I hope she's getting the help that she needs, and my sister, and, of course, April over in India. I hope she's doing all right over there, and, you know, hopefully my mum gets a lot better.
0: I hope so, Justin. Thank you for calling in tonight.
2: Thank you.
0: You, anonymous, there's no name on this, but they are correct about the father of the atomic bomb. Sandra from Perth, you're correct. Kerala is cool. Lucky lady, says anonymous. It is cool. It's very palm tree-ish. Lots of coconut milk and houseboats and long-nosed crocodiles. Kylie has given us a call from Daysdale in New South Wales. Hello, Kylie.
3: Ashwin, may I offer my prayers and thoughts for Justin? Very sad. I'm very sad to hear that he's one of us.
0: He is. We are a proper community over here, so I think he likes to call us in for company.
3: You're right. Mm. Thank you for a wonderful quiz so far. It's very calm. I enjoy listening to your callers as they ring in.
0: Oh, appreciate that. Yeah, they make the quiz come alive, so it's nice to give them some time.
3: I hope you've had a very good week as well.
0: I have. Stuart and I have learned the most comfortable places to sleep in the building as well when we get in. We're finding all the good sleep spots in the
3: good
0: ABC.
3: Stuff.
0: All the longest couches.
3: Good on you. Look, we'll have a stab.
0: Yeah. Father of the atomic bomb.
3: I'll have to take a rain.
0: Well, yes, yeah.
3: John okay. Newton.
0: No, well, Justin went with Isaac Newton. It's not. So do you have another name?
3: No, I haven't. Thanks.
0: That's okay, Kylie.
3: Ashwin, you have a very nice week. Thank you for your time this morning.
0: Thank you. I'll chat to you next time there. Kylie calling in from Daysdale. Peter joins us from Sydney. Hi, Peter.
4: G'day. I'm sorry about correcting you about sunshine.
0: You have such good facts. Did you used to live in Brisbane?
4: I used to work for a Swedish forestry company with an office in Brisbane, and I was a service manager, and I used to visit Brisbane and Melbourne, and I got to know a bit of it. But the thing is, luckily in Brisbane, like Sydney, most of the train stations do have suburban names.
0: Yes.
4: I went to Melbourne when I was a child, and I wanted to go. I forget where I wanted to go. I wanted to go.

0: train somewhere, I needed a street directory to work out which station to go to because half the stations were named after streets.
1: Right. Okay.
0: And, you know, being 12 years old and not driving, I wasn't really familiar with
1: it. No. I think sometimes these stations get named after people in honour of them, but it's just much more convenient if they're named after the suburbs. So apparently Sunshine in Brisbane is actually part of Geebung. So Geebung's a grand, it's got its own Geebung and Sunshine, whereas other parts of Brisbane you'll get Wynnum North, Wynnum Central, Wynnum West. But they didn't do that in Geebung.
0: The one that gets me is Kippering. I have no idea where that name comes from.
1: No, no. Well, really good names out. That's the end of the line as well. So you know when you're at Kippering, you can get off and enjoy the sea.
0: And have a kip.
1: Have a kip. Now, you have, Peter, I feel this is in your wheelhouse, this question.
0: Oh, it's not Barbie, it's Oppenheimer.
1: We had to choose, didn't we, which one to watch at
0: That's
1: that time.
0: Right. And also, regarding time travel, I was very intrigued that you did qualify that time travel, of course, is not only possible, it's inevitable. It's just that it's restricted to 1 minute per minute.
1: Yeah, it is. Unless, did you know, the funny thing is if we run, we slow down time. Any movement slows down time minuscule by minuscule amounts. But if you travel at the speed of light, it's much more noticeable.
0: It only slows it down for the person moving.
1: Yes. But why? Why does moving slow down time? It's such a strange fact.
0: According to Einstein, it's to do with the relationship between matter, mass, and energy. There's actually energy being drained from the space-time continuum. Anyway, it's a long time since I looked into it.
1: The way I run, I don't think I'm draining much energy from the space-time continuum.
0: And you're not likely to come into any practical difficulties arising, you know, a millionth of a nanosecond too early.
1: Because in Indian culture, people can be quite blunt about others' appearance. The people might be like, you look 0.1 seconds older. Oh, what's happened to you? You need to work on your skincare or something. So.
0: And your nickname was Pashwin. Did you hate Pashwin with a passion?
1: I couldn't stand Pashwin, but people, the kids come for you at school, don't they, with whatever they can hit you with.
0: I had a nickname after school, which was interesting. I didn't have any. I always wanted a nickname and didn't have one. But one of my. Do you know much about rugby league?
1: It's the basics of rugby league, yeah.
0: Well, there was a famous player called Graham Langlands.
1: Okay, no,
0: I don't. In the 60s. His nickname was Changa.
1: Right.
0: And I've never been into rugby league, but one day I was playing rugby league in the backyard of a neighbour, a former school friend. We were both finished school. And he has a big tree in his backyard. And so I wanted to advance the ball. I kicked the ball in the air. It got caught up in the tree. I ran forward under the tree, caught the ball as it cascaded off the branches, ran forward and scored a try. And it was flukish, but it worked. And my friend said, "Who do you think you are? Changa Langlands?"
1: What?
0: And the name stuck.
1: Wow. Oh, no. You're branching out into different techniques.
0: So I got a nickname from a famous footballer from a game I don't really like.
1: I like it. And even kicking in rugby league, I feel that's almost frowned upon. You're supposed to just run it straight, but you were playing like a rugby union player with your tactics.
0: My dad played rugby union, and I remember watching him when I was about three.
1: Yeah.
0: But I've never really got the hang of the game where the idea is you get the ball and run into the people in front of you.
1: Mm. No, you're more of a tactician in life. You're a strategist rather than a bull rushing kind of guy.
0: I know people love it, and I can appreciate that people genuinely do. But
1: anyway. I'll just move you to your second question, but someone has clarified, Ashwin, Sunshine Station was just for the Sunshine Cannery in Brisbane with canned pineapples and other fruits, the Sunshine brand. I used to live next to suburbs near it in Brisbane at Nunda when younger. So, the pineapple people have confused us with that one.
0: That's a very good explanation.
1: Thank
0: I wonder if it's a Norco station for the dairy.
1: Yeah, maybe. It's very confusing our house, it is. All right, question number two, Peter. Which 1977 movie soundtrack by the Bee Gees became one of the best-selling soundtracks of all time?
0: I'm not sure about the year, but I'll say Saturday Night Fever.
1: It was. Full of facts, Peter. That's 2 points for you tonight.
0: Thanks. See you later.
1: Thank you for calling in. Andrew says it's debatable, but I have no idea what he was talking about because we covered a lot of ground. We covered pineapples, rugby league, backyard sport. Trevor has joined us from Croydon Park in New South Wales. Hi, Trevor.
2: Hi, Ashwin. Now, somebody ought to tell

0: foreigner, love is when you're playing tennis and you haven't scored the point.
1: Exactly. Yeah, there should be a song about scoring systems. That's a real deficit in our songwriting lexicon, isn't it?
0: Yeah.
1: Love, yeah, Deuce, there should be a song about Deuce. Okay.
0: Whatever. Playing for the Queen of Hearts and something about her.
1: Yeah.
0: Maybe, Deuce is there.
1: I think so. I think, and I want to know what love is. And if the, I like the idea of it just being a song where someone explains the rules of tennis to him. I like it. Okay, Trevor. We've got all our questions answered so far.
0: Yes.
1: Yes?
0: I believe my nickname behind my back was the pirate.
1: Okay. Is there a nice, clean explanation for it?
0: Well, it's clean, but, yeah. Because of my sunken chest.
1: Oh. Okay. Wow, that's pretty... How do the kids even know about that? PE class.
0: Okay. Kids can be very cruel and
1: creative, those kids.
0: Yeah,
1: it's good to be out of the school system. I think you've far less nicknames going on as an adult. Let's see if we can get you on the board. The Palme d'Or is the highest prize awarded at which international film festival?
0: Of Cannes.
1: Cannes is correct for 1 point. Your next question, which tennis player holds the record for the most Grand Slam singles titles in men's tennis?
0: Most singles titles. I'll say Federer.
1: It was at one time, but not anymore, Trevor, but you're still on the board with 1 point.
0: One of the more newer ones. Okay.
1: We'll see. Thanks for calling tonight.
0: Thanks, sir.
1: And Andrew has clarified when he said it's debatable earlier, he was talking about space and time, speed and time. So when you speed up, time slows down. I thought that was settled. It was the whole basis of relativity. We have a scientist on, though, to answer those questions in the second hour. Trev joins us from Surfers Paradise. Hi, Trev.
2: Hello, Ashlyn. It's a Trev Fest.
1: There's a few Trevs out there. Where would you go if you could time travel?
2: I've been thinking about it. It's not so much time travel. It's more alternative universes where, let's just say La Perouse beat Captain Philip to Australia.
1: Oh, okay, all right. So it's an alternative colonial history universe.
2: All that, and if there was some space-time continuum wormhole from another universe that could change things, things would be different.
1: Yeah.
2: You know, the Star Trek thing, there's Star Trek Wrath of Khan, and then in the new Star Trek, there was something happened to space-time and they had to go back and, do it again. It's interesting if you're top of not bored enough to, forget about it.
1: What about a Star Trek universe where Data was the captain and Captain Kirk was a little bit, on the outside, but Data made all the logical decisions and they would never have, gotten into trouble, I think, if he was in charge.
2: Oh, you're talking about an episode in the first Star Trek where Spock became captain.
1: Oh, good, yes.
2: And there were racists on the ship that didn't like a half-Vulcan who, was only logical and all that running the show. It was where racism was mentioned, but he was captain and he had to run the thing as the pointy-eared, complete logical character that Robert Nimoy played with, may I say, distinction.
1: Very distinct, very distinguished actor. And, that was needed. We need a Vulcan captain in charge to change attitudes. Sometimes people need to let go of Vulcan prejudice and move on.
2: I can't think of a Vulcan captain in the Star Trek, thing.
1: No.
2: They're always around, but obviously on Vulcan ships, but yeah.
1: They're always a

0: assisting rather than leading. The leader, of, the captain is always the wild one, and the assistant is the analytical one, like Data or Spock. So yeah, we need to make place.
1: Isn't that for the logical right? Ones. You know, and even when Data, you know, had to be in charge, he wasn't as good as a Picard. He didn't have the human guts.
0: No. Very much, very much. Trev, I've had an update. It's not where you would travel to if you could time travel, but when you would travel to. And this is really, okay. It's about sticking to our own lives and going back to our golden era, which I can imagine for you was 8 years old, picking yabbies out of the creek.
1: Oh, yeah, between 8 and 15.
0: Yeah.
1: That was like, I reckon Hemingway could write a book about my years.
0: Yeah. You know? It sounds very Huckleberry Finn. You sound like an Aussie Huckleberry Finn, your life.
1: That's a wonderful compliment, thank you. But I was a bit of a ginger meg's type.
0: Yeah. I don't even know some of these references we're making. But let us move you to your question, Trev, from the Surfers from Surfers Paradise. Which tennis player holds the record for the most Grand Slam singles titles in men's tennis? It's not Roger Federer.
1: Nadal.
0: It is not Rafael Nadal either, Trev, unfortunately.
1: Oh, no, I did have another one, but...
0: No time travel possible.
1: One of few, nevertheless, I know it wasn't me.
0: Not tonight. You've won other awards. Thanks, Trev. Thanks for coming, for joining the show, coming in. Okay. We are just playing the quiz. If you'd like to play, we have one line free. The number is 1300 800 222. There's a text line also, 0437 774 774. Ray joins from Embleton in Perth. Hi, Ray.
2: Hi, how are you going, man?
0: I'm good. We have had a few misses at this question, Ray. So did you want to pass on it or have a go? Which tennis player?
2: We'll have a go. Novak
0: is correct, holds the record for the most Grand Slam singles titles, took over from Roger Federer. 1 point for you, Ray. Your second question, what is the tallest type of grass?
2: Bamboo.
0: Oh, that is good. Yeah, I didn't realise it was a grass until I found this question. Ray, that's 2 points. And our final question, when would you travel to in time?
2: When they invent space travel,
0: that
2: you can be safe at.
0: Yeah, you want to travel to a period where space travel is safe, so you can do it. Okay,
2: that's right.
0: Okay, that's very practical. I thought you were going to say when I was 8 years old again, but no. Good OHNS answer, Ray. Lovely to chat to you tonight.
2: Okay, thank you.
0: Andrew says Captain Picard was a little difficult. I couldn't say the other word. On air, but yeah, that's one way of putting it. He was a bit tetchy, wasn't he, Captain Picard? Jenny from Glenbrook has gone for Novak Djokovic, as has Clancy from Four Mile Creek. Andrew says, but Data didn't want breaks all the time, no meals. Yes, it would have been a cheap flight, very cheap flight as well. Helen has called in from, aside from the fuel, the jet fuel, but as far as Parmigianas go, very low cost to look after Data on your space missions. Helen joins us from Healesville. Hi, Helen.
3: Good morning, Ashwin. How are you?
0: It's been a good day. How about yours?
3: Yeah, I've had a lovely day too.
0: Good. Well, we've answered bamboo. Your question is, what animal's tongue can be as long as its body?
3: A giraffe.
0: It's not a giraffe. They have a long tongue, but not as long as their body, unfortunately. Helen?
3: I guess it's a reptile, but I won't say any more.
0: That's okay. Let's chat another night.
3: Thank you very much.
0: Thank you for calling in. It is a smaller animal than a giraffe. I will give you that. Ray has called in from Yeranga. Hi, Ray.
4: Hello, Ashwin.
0: What do you think, Ray? We're looking for an animal whose tongue is as long as its body.
4: Yeah, before I get it wrong and all that, it's got to be an anteater.
0: It's not an anteater, unfortunately.
4: It's not something that eats ants, but, you reckon?
0: I don't know what its diet is. I haven't studied that. They didn't put that in the trivia.
4: Okay, no, that's wrong then. No, okay.
0: No. Were you going to tell me something else, though?
4: Oh, yeah. Well, you were talking about, you know,

0: we were talking about the greenstone and the jade the other day, and you said they're crystals, quartz.
1: Someone did say that, didn't
0: crystals. Quartz isn't a rock; it's a mineral.
1: Oh.
0: It's a silica oxide.
1: Okay.
0: So quartz is in everything. It's volcanic and it's metamorphic and it's sedimentary.
1: So quartz is everywhere, but the phrase quartz crystal, does that apply? Because you hear that phrase a lot.
0: Yeah, but quartz is in everything. Basalt, opal is a type of silica. Hmm. Glass is a type of silica. You know, there's quartz in a lot of things, but then there's crystals of everything as well, just about. Like there's thousands of different types of crystals. That just depends how quick it cools when it's cooling, you know, in the crystal form. So quartz is a crystalline thing, but when you say the greenstone and that's a crystal, or in Australia we've got the the stuff from from Marlborough in Queensland, most of it. Chrysoprase.
1: Yeah.
0: It's a prase. It's a microcrystal. It's smooth as, like it's but when you go to opal, it's formed by a cold siliceous gel. So it's not formed by heat at all. It's sedimentary.
1: It's a really magical world under the ground that you got to look at with your life under this. I think we should do a study of the stones at one point, Ray. So, nice to chat to you. Anyway. It's not Anteater tonight, so we'll chat another night.
0: Right. See ya.
1: Thanks for calling in. Bruce says, time travel exists. We are all currently travelling forward through time at the same speed as a clock. It does. Someone, I had a scientist explain that there's a concept of entropy, which is that the universe becomes more chaotic. So our structured forms like planets and bodies and trees, they have to break down to atoms and energy because then the universe can play more. There's more things you can create out of that. So time is just the movement from order to chaos. And we have to, when we feel that movement from order to chaos, that's the flow of time. So we feel it, but maybe not everything feels it. Maybe not a photon, which travels at the speed of light, doesn't feel that. It's just, it's the process of it's what entropy feels like to conscious beings. So we will have a scientist on to explain it much more clearly in the next hour if you would like to know more about time travel. Okay. All right, some more funny texts coming in. But Joanna has called in from Newcastle. Hi, Joanna.
2: Oh, hi, Ashwin.
1: We are on this question. You can pass on it if you like. It's which animal's tongue can be as long as its body, but it's been misanswered twice. Did you want to pass or have a go?
2: I think there might be a few animals that I'm thinking of, so I'd like to pass.
1: Okay, yeah. Yeah, no one's really checked that. It's not something we check every day, so we'll pass on that.
2: No, no.
1: Anyone else can come back to it. Your question, who was the first explorer to circumnavigate the world? This is a primary school fact, which we've probably all forgotten, but at some point we learned it.
2: Yeah, I think I have forgotten. I really don't know. I'm going to say Magellan.
1: It is. It's Ferdinand Magellan.
2: That's stuck in there somewhere.
1: It's stuck in there. Some classical conditioning kicked in to save you. Okay, your second question. Which city hosted the first World's Fair?
2: I'm not sure. Is it St. Louis in the U.S.?
1: No, there wasn't. Chicago had a really good parliament in 1896 where Vivekananda, there's a parliament of religions, all these figures gathered. But so I can see why you went to the United States, but it is not the US. It's not St. Louis today, Joanna.
2: Well, thank you, Ashwin.
1: Thank you. Gavin says, Ashwin, some questions attract funny answers. Good to be laughing in bed. Thank you. Got some characters calling in with some crystal facts as well. Sandra has gone with Magellan, as has Clancy from Four Mile Creek. If that is your real suburb name, not tricking me like Sunshine in Brisbane. Sam has called in from Harvey in WA. Hi, Sam.
3: Good morning, Ashwin. How are you?
1: I'm good. How about you today?
3: Good. Oh, not for much. Just enjoyed watching the footy.
1: Oh,
3: Brisbane beating Collingwood today.
1: Oh, good. So is AFL your go-to code out of the three codes?
3: Yeah. Oh, was that again?
1: AFL. You prefer AFL rather than rugby league and union?
3: Oh, AFL best.
1: It's your go-to code to watch.
3: I'm a Melbourne supporter.
1: Oh, right.
3: Quite honestly. Yeah.
1: Yeah. All right, well, let's see if we can get you on the board, Sam, with this question.
3: Okay.
1: Which city hosted the first World's Fair?
3: New Orleans?
1: It's not New Orleans. It sounds like a fun town, but Sam, we'll speak another night.
3: Thank you very much. Thank you.
1: Thank you. Okay, so that question can be passed on now. John says, quartz crystals are used in electronic clocks and watches to precisely measure seconds or even hundreds of seconds. They are. They're used in fighter jets, aren't they, to navigate. Very sensitive single-cut crystals that can help you know left from right, up from down. Ray will clarify, though, the fighter jet application of crystals, but they're not just for Himalayan salt lamps. They are for war. The crystal, the humble crystal. Vando joins us from on the road. Hi, Vando.
4: Hello, Ash. Sorry, you just made me giggle with the salt lamps. That's awesome.
1: Do you have a Himalayan at home? You must have to relax after a hard shift.
4: No. I've got a good pillow. I lie on my pillow.
1: Yeah.
4: You know, that's imperative, isn't it?
1: Do you like the hard pillow or the soft pillow?
4: Oh, no, a hard pillow, please.
1: Oh.
4: You know?
1: Right.
4: Man, I don't know. Just a soft pillow is, you get a good pillow. And it's got to have weight and substance. It's like my sheets. I wanted to go whomp like the canvas on your ute.
1: Okay.
4: You know?
1: Oh, you just want to sleep on tarpaulin in an ideal world.
4: Yeah, not quite, but on its way. Like, you know, you've got quality when they've jammed the fabric into it.
1: Yeah.
4: Or the thread count.
1: Yes, you want a good Egyptian level thread count.
4: I want a good counting Egyptian on that particular shift.
1: Okay. Egypt certified. I like it. You like a bit of resistance, don't you, Vando? You don't want things too easy.
4: Oh, no, not as... Yeah, that's right. That's right. And hence, now, a couple of things. There is a Sunshine Beach in Queensland.
1: Oh, yes.
4: It's next to Sunrise Beach, just near the Noosa National Park.
1: Oh, we're so close. Have you stopped over on while driving? Have you stopped on the beach there?
4: Oh, yeah. During the COVID years, I had a bus, and then... You'd do this guerrilla camping, so you'd find a good spot for night and then turn up at 6 or 7 and cook your dinner, black out the bus, and then in the morning you'd be gone. You're straight down the beach.
1: That's a lot. The Sunshine Coast is a bit more chill than the Gold Coast for anyone who's travelling for the first time, so that's the place to just sit down and think about your life.
4: Oh, absolutely. If you want to sit down and think, you're better to keep moving though. Keep the seconds at bay. That's why I'm useful. Actually, I know you were talking about Deuce before.
1: Yes.
4: There's that song by the Beach Boys, Little Deuce Coop. You know.
1: I think so. Did they harmonise the word Deuce? Did they?
4: I think so. Harmonise. Yeah, sing it.
1: I sing it.
4: I've got a two-door truck here. The Little Deuce truck. It's not really little, anyway.
1: No, but you put good energy into that. I have to look up this song now because there's probably more songs about tennis rules. We've got I Want to Know What Love Is, Little Deuce Truck, there needs to be a song, Let It Be. There's Let It Be by the Beatles, right, for the nets shots when you a let in tennis when you hit the net.
4: That's it, isn't it?
1: There must be more.
4: Yeah.
1: Must be more out there.
4: I tried to play tennis as a kid. It didn't work out well on the streets.
1: Nah. You can't be on the streets with your little white socks pulled up and your racket.
4: When the umpire or the ref was your opponent's brother, it never went my way.
1: No. All right, man of the streets, I have a question for you then.
4: Man of the streets, I love an ice cream.
1: No. Okay, so you're passing on who hosted the World's Fair, or did you want to answer that?
4: Oh, no, let's pass.
1: Okay, so that is a pass question too. Your question, what is the boundary line between two tectonic plates called?
4: The boundary line between two tectonic plates?
1: Yeah.
4: This is going to be basic, isn't it? Like, I'm just going to, I made a fool of myself again.
1: No, so, you could never do that.
4: Oh, it starts with P, doesn't it?
1: Oh.
4: No, I was thinking of No, not Plato. Platonic. No.
1: Platonic plates. Plates that just want to be friends.
4: Yeah, that's it. Yeah.
1: Get away from me.
4: No quaking and shaking. Let's just get on. You know?
1: I love that platonic plates. Not for you. Nothing. Okay, sorry. Vando, let's check in another night.
4: Yeah, okay. Toodle pip. Have a good one.
1: Trevor, if you're listening, can you write a book about platonic plates that just want to be friends and, you know, they're just roaming around the world? Roam around the world, just being friends. Platonic plates is not the answer. Karen, though, joins us from South Brisbane. Hi, Karen.
5: Hello, I'm here.
1: Yes, and I've got you on the line. I've got a science question for you, Karen, and that is, what is the boundary line?
5: I was wondering, there's about three other questions.
1: Yes, you can go back to them. Which one did you want to go back to?
5: I'll go back to Prague for the, year of the something?
1: Oh, which city hosted the world's first fair? That was the question.
5: Mm.
1: And the other one was, that's been answered. Which animal's tongue can be as long as its body?
5: That's the chameleon.
1: That's the chameleon, yes. So that's 1 point for you for that. Second question, you can have the past question, which city hosted the world's first fair? Or you can come back to this question we're on about tectonic plates.
5: Which would be Prague.
1: It's not the answer I have, unfortunately.
5: Oh, really?
1: Yeah, we have another one.
5: So, nothing has to be there twice, and I thought that was the answer.
1: There must be one that's slightly older, according to the trivia source that we have, Karen. But you're on the board still with 1 point tonight.
5: And we started doing nickname things, because I did it before. That gorgeous Greta, she is so lovely. I absolutely adore that, the woman.
1: Lovely. Yep. What was her nickname? Not Feta. There was something else that they called her at school, wasn't it?
5: Yeah, no, but my nickname with me.
1: Yes.
5: Was my nickname is Bits, BITS.
1: Yes, okay.
5: Which is part of my surname. Apparently now we're not as call it that anymore. Put it correctly, we have to call it last name. And it's because I'm always doing bits and pieces.
1: I like that.
5: I have guests coming for lunch tomorrow. And I've been running around preparing dinner, like lunch, and mopping and stuff.
1: Yeah.
5: But my best friend, who nominated my nickname, was Robert Burrows, who unfortunately is dead, and his father had the same name. And he was Bunny Burrows.
1: I like that. That's got alliteration on that one.
5: Mm.
1: And Bits is funny. It's a fun one to say. Everyone likes Bits. Everyone likes Bits because it sounds fun to be around.
5: Yeah, absolutely gorgeous. Like, out of the blue, somebody's just started calling me Bits. And I'm like, how do I get called Bits?
1: It works.
5: And then I spoke with Bunny, and Bunny said to me, of course, you're Bits.
1: Yeah. Why not?
5: Because you're always doing bits and pieces.
1: And why not? Hey, Karen, thanks for calling in tonight. I love Bits. If you want to call in as Bits next time, you can.
5: Your program. I just want to have a very quick opportunity to say how fortunate we are to be able to listen to people like yourself.
1: Thank you for saying that. I appreciate
5: it. I've been a friend of the ABC for a long time, and you guys are great.
1: Well, Stu and I enjoy coming. It's just the two of us in the studio in the middle of the night, pretty much. So, yeah, comments like that make it a lot easier as well, Karen.
5: You're really special. You're the reason why we are.
1: Yeah. Oh, really appreciate it. I know how important this show is to everyone. And so, yeah, really lovely to hear that, Karen. Thank you very much.
5: Thank you very much.
1: We have 10 minutes till the news, and we have five callers to go through, not to go through, to talk to, just that automatic language. But what that means is I might go slightly quickly through the next round of callers just because I'd like to give you all 2 points on the board if we can. Okay. Jenny from Glenbrook says, Greta the Wetter. It wasn't Greta the Feta. It wasn't a Greek nickname. It was Greta the Wetter. That is true. Okay. Jenny, you also had it correct, the tectonic plates question. Katie joins us tonight. Hey, Katie. I'm good. I have a question for you, Katie, and that is, what is the boundary between two tectonic plates called?
6: Hasn't it been not answered twice yet?
1: People were saying platonic plates, which is a fantastic answer, but no one's got the answer.
6: I think platonic sounds much better.

0: It's a fun concept for a kid's book, but what's the fault line? Okay, I just answered. It's fault line. Sorry about that. That question's out, but I'll give you a new question.
1: Yes, please.
0: All the past questions are gone. How many legs do lobsters have?
1: Oh, eight.
0: It's not eight. It is not eight. That's a spidery kind of number, Katie, but we'll see if the
1: I'm counting the claws.
0: Yeah, mixing them in. I like it. There's an out clause there, but not tonight, Katie. Let's chat another night.
1: Okay, good night.
0: Thank you. Jenny says, my surname was Charwood at school. I was called Chatterbox Charwood Charcoal. Whoa, Big Charlie Bubble. That's a mouthful, Big Charlie Bubblegum. What kid has the time for that? That's half your recess gone just saying your name, Jenny. Gosh, and Annie has called in tonight. Hi, Annie.
2: Hi. Oh, g'day.
0: Annie, how many legs do you think a lobster has? It's not eight.
2: Probably 12 or something. I'm from Gilgandra. I wanted to say, how are you? I think you're incredible. I love hearing from you. And I wanted to say something.
0: Yeah, sure. And thank you for enjoying the show and saying that. But what did you want to get across? Did you say you wanted to say something else?
2: Yeah, 12. And I wanted to say that Harmony and me, the pretty good company. Oh, they said it earlier. And looking for an island in a bowl of the sea. I just wanted to say something to you guys because I really like it.
0: Yeah. I love that you enjoy that show. And was that the Beach Boys? That was Taking Me Somewhere. What song was that?
2: Nah, bloody. That was bloody the guy.
0: Who?
2: Harmony and me. We're pretty good. Don't you know that?
0: Stu, can you help me out? Stu's supposed to help me out in situations like this. I know.
2: It's
0: Harmony and... Oh, Elton John, okay.
2: Ah, oh. Good on you, man.
0: Thank you, Stu. Stu helped us out. And he's only 29, so he saved us. Hey, Annie, thanks for calling in tonight.
2: Okay, thanks, man.
0: Harmony and me, Elton John. Maybe because I'm more into Tiny Dancer, the classics, not the back catalogue, but I need to get into the minor Elton John songs, I think. Diane has called in from Clyde in Victoria. Hi, Diane.
3: Hi, Ashwin. How are you?
0: Good. Did you know Harmony and Me by Elton John?
3: No.
0: Oh, my God. God, I felt guilty for not knowing that song.
3: No.
0: Okay. So do you want to pass on the lobster question or have a go?
3: Yes, I'll pass on the lobster question. Okay. Could I have a go at the first show?
0: Yes. Which set you host? Yes.
3: Was that Paris?
0: Now, it is not Paris, unfortunately. Oh. Unfortunately. So that means we can't keep going with a question.
3: Not a problem.
0: But thank you, Diane. Let's speak another night.
3: Okay, thank you. Bye.
0: Okay, we've got Tara joining us from on the road. Hi, Tara.
4: Hi, Ashram. How are you tonight?
0: Oh, it's a good night today. You sound like you're on the road, on a mission. You're next.
4: I am.
0: Yeah.
4: I'll have a go at answering both of those ones.
0: Okay.
4: I think the lobster's got 10 legs, and I think the first show at World Fair was in London, I think it was.
0: Both of those answers are correct. That's 2 points, yeah. So, I mean, 10 legs. 10 legs is unexpected. You expect it to be more like a spider situation, don't you, underwater?
4: The thing underwater has extra legs. I remember this coming up before in a previous quiz.
0: If you step on a pebble or something, you need to use your spare legs underwater. That makes sense.
4: Yes.
0: Makes sense. Tara, thanks for calling in tonight.
4: No worries. Thanks, Ashman. Have a good one, mate.
0: Good, because there's no jandals under the sea. No sandals, thongs under the sea, is there? So spare legs does make sense from an evolutionary perspective. Ian has called us in from Penrith. Hi, Ian.
5: Good afternoon. How are you?
0: I'm good tonight. I was thinking, did you know lobsters had 10 legs?
5: No, I did not. I enjoy lobsters, though. Yum, yum.
0: Well, so you've seen them, but you just never notice the legs, I suppose, when they're on the plate.
5: No, I just like them with butter and white wine.
0: Oh, that's, yeah, the classic combo. All right, so let's see if we can get you on the board as the news approaches. What is the largest artery in the human body?
5: Ooh. Largest artery. Right. Well, I'll give you one from the past back there.
0: Okay.
5: I believe the meeting place of two plates is called a subduction zone.
0: Now, I have revealed the answer for that. It's a fault line, and maybe a subduction zone would have been correct, a more formal answer. So that question was taken off the board, unfortunately.
5: Oh, Ian, bugger.
0: Just by
5: never mind.
0: My mistake. But
5: no, I'm trying to get 2 points in one hit.
0: Well, the other question, now we've had all the past questions done, I think, so far.
5: Okay. So largest artery. Right. Largest artery. Let me think. Got to be quick because we're running up to the news.
0: We've got a couple of minutes, yeah.
5: Okay. Vena cava?
0: Can you spell that for me or say it again?
5: Vena cava.
0: Vena cava. Stuart, can you see if that's a synonym for the word vena cava with a V? I don't think that's correct, unfortunately, Ian, but if it is correct, I'll award you the points. In the meantime, I'll give you the next question and we'll see if it's 1 or 2 points for you tonight. And that is, what is the sun primarily made of?
5: Oh, let me think. It's, I think it's probably hydrogen.
0: It is hydrogen. So that's definitely 1 point. And if it's a second point, we'll add that to your tally tonight once Stu fits.
5: Fabulous.
0: Thanks for calling, Ian.
5: No worries, mate. Have a good one.
0: And you too. You are listening to ABC Radio Overnights. I'll be back with you in just a moment.
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0: We're coming up to the news and then we'll have a conversation with Hollywood. We'll check in with Hollywood to see what the news is over there. Apparently there's a new genre, as I was saying earlier, that mixes, I guess, The Exorcist with Alien versus Predator, where the aliens kidnap us. But unfortunately for them, they kidnap a possessed person. So mayhem ensues on the spaceship. Who will win? Is it the possessed person? Is it the aliens? We'd probably all like to find out, so stick around for that conversation. And then we'll talk about travelling through time. Is it possible? Will it ever be possible? And where would you like to go? Or when would you like to go? It seems it's the more pertinent question. What chapter of your life would you return to if it was up to you? That's all coming up after the news. I'll be back with you in 5.
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0: ABC News with Andrew Kaloupas. Australian Federal Police say global conflicts are increasingly shaping the security environment at home. The comment comes after a 27-year-old dual Russian-Australian citizen was charged with attempting to engage in foreign interference. Police allege the Victorian man sought to collect and provide information about Ukrainian military personnel, locations and operations to people he believed were linked to Russian intelligence. AFP Commissioner Chrissy Barrett says while there is no indication of any ongoing threat to Australia at this stage.
1: This is the first time the Counter Foreign Interference Task Force has charged a Russian-linked individual with attempting to engage in foreign interference since new laws were introduced in 2018 to protect Australia's sovereignty and our national interests.
0: A lawyer representing two of the women involved in the Sydney Swan scandal says his clients fear for their lives after receiving threatening messages from members of the public this week. Several adult entertainers are understood to have joined players at the Melbourne's Pullman Hotel after being hired in the early hours after the Swans' win against Essendon last Sunday night. Police are investigating a report of sexual assault, which the ABC understands centres on a player allegedly touching one of the women without her consent. Police have not made any arrests or laid charges. Lawyer John Karantzis says his clients are scared and essentially in hiding amid intense media scrutiny.
2: They've received a lot of messages that have been threatening in essence, and they deserve their privacy. They've gone through a traumatic experience.
0: Australia has joined Canada and the United Kingdom in condemning the Israeli response to the deaths of aid workers in Gaza, including Zomi Frankem from Melbourne. In a joint statement, the foreign ministers of the three nations say the decision by the Israeli military not to pursue a criminal investigation into the drone strike is shameful. They say the victims of the incident and their families deserve justice and accountability. Seven aid workers were killed in April 2024 in the Israeli attack. Palestinian officials say a 17-year-old boy has died after being shot in the chest during clashes with Israeli settlers in the occupied West Bank. The Israeli military has confirmed that a security official opened fire in a village north of Hebron, where it says Palestinians were throwing stones at Israeli civilians. Officials in the West Bank say at least 87 Palestinians have been killed in almost 1,500 attacks by Israeli settlers and soldiers in the territory this year. A vigil's been held in the New South Wales Southern Highlands for 18-year-old hiker Lily Hopper. Her body was found in dense bushland after an 8-day search. The discovery came after authorities incorrectly communicated to her family that she'd been found alive. Wallandilly Shire Mayor Matt Gould, who attended the vigil Friday evening, says the community is devastated and wants to support her family.
3: I have rarely seen our community as devastated as they have been over the last 24 hours, and we are an incredibly tight-knit community, and it's just an opportunity for everyone to be able to come together and just show the level of support there is for the family and just to look out for each other.
0: Prince Harry, Elton John and other celebrities have been ordered to pay an initial fee of almost $18 million in legal costs to the publisher of the Daily Mail. Comes after a High Court judge ruled that their failed privacy lawsuits were conducted in an unreasonable way. The claimants alleged Associated Newspapers, which publishes the Mail, had violated their privacy by tapping their phones, intercepting voicemails and obtaining personal information through deception. South Korea's professional footballers are calling for stronger protections against extreme heat. A survey by the Korea Pro Footballers Association showed many players have suffered dehydration, dizziness and temporary lapses in consciousness during games. It found that 86% of respondents suffered significant physical strain while playing in the heat. The Players Association is calling on the governing body to introduce mandatory heat protocols. ABC News.
4: ABC Radio with Ashwin Zedkar. Morning again. We are just about to cross over to Hollywood to check out the news from there. Wonderful stories coming out of Hollywood, including a strange new genre of film, which is, as I said earlier, a mixing of the Alien versus Predator genre and the Blair Witch Exorcist style genre. So if you're curious about how that will work in a film, do stick around for that conversation. And then we will all together find out before the morning whether time travel is possible, and if so, how it can be done. You'll meet a scientist who has spent decades trying to solve the problem, even creating a machine to do it. So let's see if it is possible coming up after Hollywood. A quick run of the temperatures, and then we'll announce the quiz winner. Brisbane, it will be 22 degrees today and cloudy. Sydney, 22 and sunny. Melbourne, 16, shower or two. Canberra, 18, mostly sunny. Hobart, 12 degrees, showers easing. Darwin, 33 degrees and sunny. Adelaide, 17 with a possible morning shower. Perth, 22 degrees with a shower or two. Stuart produces the show and he's joined the studio. Hello, Stu.
5: Morning, Ash.
4: Interesting quiz. I have had an up,

0: update from one of the people because I wasn't sure if a subduction zone is the same as a fault line. Here it goes. A fault zone is where two plates meet. A subduction zone is where one plate slides underneath another. Not all fault zones are subduction zones. So this is how we got the Himalayas. India was just merrily wandering around the Indian Ocean, minding its own business. It crashed into Tibet. One plate went under another, and now we have Mount Everest. It's a crazy story.
1: Yeah, it's a strange way the world works. I've never fully understood tectonic plates. It was obviously explained to me in school, but my brain just can't. It's one of those things my brain just doesn't get, I suppose. I understand that the plates can go, but it's like, how does the Earth move like that? I don't get it.
0: Ugh. It's a very strange situation. I think when the Earth cools enough, we won't have plates over a molten surface. They'll just solidify into a crust and it will be much simpler.
1: When I was a kid, I couldn't understand the concept. Isn't the Earth just one big rock? How does it move?
0: It should be, shouldn't it?
1: Because I'm thinking a rock doesn't move on its own. So why, if the Earth is a big rock, why do they all move? You know what I mean? I just couldn't get it for a long time.
0: Scale is very confusing.
1: Mm.
0: Any observations on the show tonight and what you'd like to focus on?
1: Well, nicknames, a fun nickname very quickly. My auntie Di, she always called me Booster, which was a bit of a portmanteau because it had sort of transmogrified from a few things. So it was obviously Stuart, and then it used to be Stu Boo, and then it was just Boo, and then Booster.
0: I like that. I thought you might be named after a vaccine, her favourite vaccine.
1: No, well, maybe. I was about to say I wouldn't be able to pronounce probably any of the, like AstraZeneca. Or
0: no, I guess Booster's more fun than tetanus.
1: Exactly.
0: You had to be called something.
1: It seems somewhat malicious to call your nephew, I suppose. It's like, oh, good morning, tetanus. What's going on?
0: Yeah, Booster's much kinder.
1: Honestly, time travel, I'm keen. Yeah. I'm such a nerd about this sort of stuff. I want to learn about, I believe it's quarks.
0: Oh, yes.
1: If you accurately predict, because they move in a somewhat predictable pattern. If you're able to predict where a quark will be at a certain time, then you can hypothetically use that to travel through time to be like, the quark will be there in that position.
0: Yes.
1: So if I can be in that position, it's a whole thing. I'm very excited about this.
0: I think that's the problem. Time travel may be possible at the very small scale, but how much weight do we have to lose to be able to travel through time?
1: Well, as far as I had heard about it, because I've done a little bit of research, to travel through time, you basically have to travel at the speed of light. And if you have mass, you can't travel at the speed of light. So it's very tricky.
0: We may be stuck with our mass-filled bodies. Stu, what happened in the quiz tonight?
1: Well, mate, we had a lot of callers and a lot of good entries. A lot of tough questions, I'll say, Ash. Oh, very quick clarification. The vena cava is the largest vein in the body.
0: Ah, good clarification.
1: Yes, and the largest artery was the aorta.
0: Someone made a pun about that. They said, aorta have known that. That's from Harry in the Bay, I think.
1: Good one, Harry. I like that. But yes, you know, good entries all around, but there can only be one winner, as per usual. So, Tara the Truckee, you're the winner.
0: Congratulations, Tara, and thank you, Stu.
1: You're welcome.
0: Now, we always kick off with a song as we bring up our first guest, our Hollywood correspondent. And this one, it's a little bit special today. This is a dedication. This goes out to Ali from Cam.

0: That is Chasing Cars by Snow Patrol.
1: ABC Radio with Ashwin Sedgar.
0: Two things. Let's first cross over to Hollywood to drift away with our imaginations, and then let's time travel together. That's the plan for the hour ahead. But for that Hollywood conversation, Kevin Ott joins you, and apparently there's a new X-Men on the cards to sell. Let's see what superpowers we may be exposed to. Hi, Kevin.
2: Okay, hi, Ash. First of all, am I going to miss the time machine?
0: How old are you? You might have to stick around for another 20, 30 years. Who knows how
2: okay.
0: quickly. We're talking about this afterwards. Are you interested in the concept of time travel?
2: I absolutely am, yes.
0: Where would you go, or when would you go? Which period of time?
2: Well, I would go back to, and I would talk to my younger self, I think, and I would tell my younger self, some truths, nothing like, invest in Apple or anything like that,
0: yeah.
2: but, just some stuff about the world.
0: And can you share any advice? What would you tell younger you?
2: That's a good question. I would tell younger me to be more charitable toward people and to not be so judgmental. I think that's what I would tell my younger self.
0: I like that. It'll come back to you as well. Give and receive karma. I like that. So a bit of good karma. Now, we can't travel back in time. It seems we can only travel forward for now. But if we do travel forward long enough, a new X-Men movie will arrive
2: yes.
0: in our cinemas. Tell us about this one.
2: Yeah. So Indy Navarette. We all love Indy Navarette because she was in Obsession, a movie that came out a few weeks ago. It's kind of the biggest horror movie of the year. People are actually talking about her for an Oscar nomination for her part in Obsession, which is probably not going to happen, but it could be one of those situations where the Academy nominates it with no intention of actually giving her the award, but just the nomination is a recognition. We'll see. That's sort of beside the fact. But the other cool thing

0: Adam Driver as Mr. Sinister, which is very cool. Yeah, this is going to be fun. Indy Navarette, she's also going to be in a movie if you're sort of looking for more Indy Navarette content. She's in a movie. She just wrapped production on it. It's a very cool concept. It's about some teenagers who managed to sneak into an amusement park after it's closed. And I imagine somehow they're able to operate the roller coaster, and they get stuck on the roller coaster, I believe, in the sort of upside down part of the loop-de-loop that a roller coaster goes on. It's called Invertigo, and it's wrapped production. Doesn't have a release date yet, but that sounds like a really cool concept.
1: I like that concept, and making a whole movie about a single incident like that, the drama, the conversation, it's a lovely concept, but it would take some writing skill, wouldn't it, to make a whole movie about an upside down roller coaster?
0: Yeah. There's another movie called Frozen that is, that movie is probably at least 10 years old. It has one of the Ashmore twins in it. Frozen is about some teenagers, very similar to this concept, who get stuck on a ski lift after the ski resort has closed. And they can't jump off because it's too high and they'll probably get killed. But maybe they can jump off and maybe somebody will just break an arm and get away. But then there's also wolves at the bottom. So that's a very, very cool concept. And as you say, you know, and this is in the sort of literature for this new movie in Vertigo, you know, a lot of sort of acrimony comes out between the people that are stuck. A lot of, you know, they all have a lot of history together. And, you know, that should be very interesting as well, really sort of color the terror of it.
1: Yeah, I'm sure there'll be a parody as well. I made this similar comment last week about people getting stuck on the horse carousel float or something like that. It'd be quite fun to watch a fun version of this.
0: That would be great.
1: I'd love that. Okay, so Indy Navarette, so she's making waves at the moment. Is there something about her X factor? Is there a quality that people are very much drawn to?
0: Well, that's pretty well. I mean, first of all, number one, she's like really gorgeous and very young, which is always, you know, a big selling point in Hollywood. But if people have seen Obsession, this movie, she is extraordinary in it because essentially what happens is she is, without revealing too much about the movie, she's kind of possessed the entire time. So she's not herself the entire time, but people expect her to be because most people don't know what's going on. And she's acting crazy. She's reciting weird poetry, and eventually she starts getting very, very violent, but sort of remaining devoted to the guy that she's in love with the whole time. She's truly amazing in it, and I don't know that I can convey how amazing, you know, you would need to really see the movie, which I highly recommend.
1: And I can understand why that would create an Oscars buzz about it. When people can become someone so different and unhinged and keep that going for 90 minutes, that's quite impressive to watch, even if it is a horror movie, which typically doesn't win an Oscar for best film.
0: Correct.
1: Yeah. Okay. Yeah. The other thing I was going to talk about is her character in the X-Men. It's Rogue. For anyone who's not familiar with Rogue, can you tell her what kind of powers Rogue has?
0: Rogue is really cool. Rogue's powers are they're very dramatic. So basically, so the X-Men, just for short, is people who are born with superpowers. They're born with them. They're called mutants. They generally sort of come out around puberty. In the 60s, when the X-Men were created, it was a sort of a metaphor for Black liberation. Later on, it became a metaphor for coming out as a gay person. Anyway, Rogue, her power is that she has the power to steal other people's powers, but she has to be touching them. So if she touches you, she can steal your power. So if you're, say, Cyclops, she touches you and then she can shoot laser beams from her eyes. The downside is if she holds on to you too long, she stops getting just your powers and she starts getting things like your memories and your personality and your, you know, kind of your quirks and history. And so she could really risk kind of completely draining a person and turning them into a shell, you know, but she has all their memories inside of her. And she's actually done that a couple of times sort of by accident. It creates a lot of really, really great drama in the comics.
1: Yeah. I just keep thinking parody versions of everything you say. And what about a movie where Rogue holds on for too long and she ends up getting your credit card debt and all your other things that she probably didn't want?
0: There's a great episode of X-Men 97 where another mutant is having a baby and Rogue is there too. And the hospital won't treat the mutant, won't treat the mother. They won't help her deliver the baby because she's a mutant and, you know, they're racist against mutants.
1: Yeah.
0: So what Rogue does is she finds an obstetrician and

0: just grabs him and steals all of his obstetrician knowledge and then delivers the baby herself. Wow.
1: This is an incredible power. It's intellectual, but it feels like it's very life-changing power, this one that she has.
0: There's so much more sort of drama embedded in that power than there is in, like I said, somebody like Cyclops or you know, Wolverine's got a lot of drama too because he's so old. Rogue is just, she's a great character.
1: It's a world of new powers, moving on from laser eyes and big hulking fists into intellectual kind of powers. Let's go on to a new movie, and this is similar to you were talking about Indy being obsessed or almost possessed in a previous film. This film, Haunting Skies, it's such a genre bender that involves possession. Can you explain more about it?
0: This is very cool. So Haunting Skies is a movie that is now in production. It's based on a novel. And what it's about is, okay, so Earth is attacked by aliens. We do not manage to fight them off. The aliens win. They colonize and enslave the Earth. And they start bringing people aboard their ships to do these horrible experiments on them. Now, down on Earth, there's a young girl who gets possessed by the devil.
1: Okay.
0: Just happens to get possessed by the devil. So there's a priest who decides he's going to try to get her onto one of the alien ships so that basically Satan can save the Earth from the aliens. We'll see how that goes. I think it's an amazing, amazing premise. But, you know, sometimes these amazing premises can result in, you know, movies that are silly or boring. I doubt that. The writer is very, very closely involved. He actually tried to get it published through regular publishing houses, but all the regular publishing houses, he said, kept trying to sort of whittle the story away. And eventually he self-published and became one of the biggest books on Amazon. I think at the very least, this could be something that that turns you onto a really good book as well.
1: I think the person behind it has got a martial arts background, don't they? They're into action and plot and movement. This will be quite a high energy film, you'd think.
0: Yeah, I think so. I mean, look, you've got Satan on a spaceship.
1: Yeah.
0: You know, she's going to be like spraying the pea soup, presumably, like Linda Blair, maybe spraying it at the aliens. Maybe it's sort of like, maybe the pea soup that she vomits up is similar to the water in that M. Night Shyamalan movie where the aliens were afraid of water.
1: Yeah.
0: And, I don't know. We'll see what happens.
1: Satan on a spaceship definitely sounds scarier than snakes on a plane. This is a new level. New level of terror that we're subjecting ourselves to. If you've just joined the conversation, you're hearing from Kevin Ott, our Overnight's Hollywood reporter. I'm Ashwin, and we are telling you what's going on in Hollywood. Chris Hansen is trying to distance himself from a new movie. What's happening with this one?
0: Yeah, okay. So there's a movie coming out, and it's called Prime Time, and it stars the great actor Robert Pattinson, who I love, as Chris Hansen. Chris Hansen, for those that might not know, he is the guy who he ran the show called To Catch a Predator for several years in the early 2000s. And they would basically have a person who sounded very young pose as someone very young on the internet. They would lure, a sexual predator into a home. And this guy would think that he was, going to be meeting up with someone who's 14 or 15 years old. And then instead he would meet up with Chris Hansen and a bunch of cameras. It was culturally huge. It went really big. There's imitators now on the internet. There's multiple channels that sort of do the same thing, luring pedophiles and then exposing them. So the movie is about that. Pattinson plays Chris Hansen. Chris Hansen was invited to a screening of the movie. Now, typically, when you see advanced screenings of movies, they make you sign a non-disclosure agreement so that you won't go on the internet and say, Darth Vader is Luke Skywalker's father or Rosebud is just the sled, right?
1: Yeah.
0: So they made him sign an NDA. He claims that the NDA also had clauses in it where they get to sort of take his likeness and his life rights. And so he didn't sign it, and thus he was not allowed to see the movie. That was sort of a weird move. It is very standard to have people sign an NDA. It is possible, of course, that the producer

0: of the movie had, it was A24, that the producers of the movie had a separate sort of document for Chris Hansen to sign, I do kind of doubt it, because, you know, that would result in the exact kind of story that's going on right now, and I don't think they would want that. I think Chris Hansen sort of got wind of the fact, I think the movie is going to be a little bit critical of him. There already is a documentary called Predators, not to be confused with Predators, the movie in the Predator franchise. There is a documentary called Predators, and it's about Chris Hansen, and what it claims is that, you know, that this approach is, you know, while pedophilia is wrong on every level and the people who do it should be caught and, you know, justice should be served, that this is not the best way to do this. In many cases, the guys that they caught, they were not able to prosecute the guys because, you know, they were not Mirandized. They didn't know they were speaking to police because there are police of, you know, watching in Video Village, watching what's going on in the house. That documentary is very interesting. It's called Predators. Like I said, I do recommend checking it out. It's on Prime. But it'll be interesting to see this movie, and it'll be interesting to see Chris Hansen's reaction afterwards. I do think it's interesting that this story, for this story, after he refused to sign the NDA, the network he went to talk about it was not ABC, his old network, but he actually went to Fox News, the Jesse Waters show. So I think that is an interesting choice that he went to Fox News. You know, we may be seeing something of a heel turn from Chris Hansen in the future because of this movie. I'm very curious just to watch the movie because, like I said, I'm a big fan of Robert Pattinson. Even the Twilight movies, honestly, I just really like the guy. So I'm looking forward to this one.
1: He does a good villain. I just saw him in Odyssey recently, and he does a good dark character.
0: Oh, fantastic, fantastic. Yeah, he's also, I don't know, he's kind of my favorite Batman right now, too.
1: Yes, yeah, just a very skilled actor. Here's a quick trailer from To Catch a Predator, from Primetime.
2: Big night planned.
3: Well, who are you?
2: She have a seat right there. I'm Chris Hansen with Dateline NBC, and we're doing a story on adults who try to meet teens online. You see how this looks, right?
1: So it is a dark concept, and it's fraught with legal difficulties, so a tough movie to make, no doubt, but that seems to be where we're at as a culture, right? We want saucy, salacious, dirty content rather than anything too vanilla these days.
0: Well, of course. I mean, you know, if you start a sort of franchise or a program or something like that, if you start with trapping pedophiles, luring pedophiles into a honeypot and trapping them, if you start from there, you know, eventually you have to go bigger. Eventually you have to go sort of bigger and badder. And they did. The show actually did. They went to Cambodia. They dealt with you know, child sex slavery, things like that. They exposed a lot of stuff and actually did some very good work. But as you say, the show, you know, it was very sort of lurid, and you definitely got the feeling. And in this documentary, Predators, it really explores this. You definitely got the feeling that, you know, getting pedophiles off the streets was not the number one goal of this organization. The number one goal was to produce good television. And so, you know, when that happens, things like, you know, things like legal niceties, they sort of slip through the cracks, right?
1: Yeah, very much so. But that's the producers and lawyers' jobs to walk that line. So we'll see how that movie comes out. When is it due to be released?
0: In a few weeks, very soon. I don't know the exact date offhand, but it is very soon. It's complete. They've, you know, the fact that they're screening it for test screenings means that, like, probably in the next few months.
1: Now, before there were crime podcasts that we were all obsessed with, there was
4: right into this world, all alone. You gotta take your soul.
1: Sons of Anarchy. We've always been obsessed with outlaws and criminals of some kind. Is it back in some form?
0: It is, and this is very interesting. So first of all, caveat, I have never seen a single episode of Sons of Anarchy. I know very little about it. I didn't know that was the theme song. If you had played that, I wouldn't have known that it was the theme song if you had played it without telling me. Yeah. So I do apologize in advance if I get anything wrong. But Sons of Anarchy, it ended a few years ago, but it's coming back on FX, which is the network that originally aired it. And it's coming back in a very interesting way. So it's going to be a short, limited series.

0: series, probably something like 4 or 8 episodes, something like that. And it is not a continuation of the Sons of Anarchy story, right? Or the Mayan story, which was the spinoff of Sons of Anarchy. I know a little bit, right? Yeah. So what it is I'm just going to read you the log line here. When the cast of Sons of Anarchy reunites at a fan convention after more than a decade, the line between life and art blurs as the fractured brotherhood finds itself up against a real world threat more dangerous than anything they ever faced in the show. So it's actually sort of a Galaxy Quest sort of thing, where it's the actual actors at a fan convention, and then we don't know what exactly happens if terrorists try to take over the fan convention, or if there's some sort of alien invasion or something like that. I imagine it's going to be somewhat grounded a little bit, because they're not going to put aliens in Sons of Anarchy, because that's not why people watch Sons of Anarchy. No. But I do like this concept. Charlie Hunnam, who's the star of the show, he came up with it himself. So if you listen to that and it got you steamed under the collar, then Charlie Hunnam, the star of the show, he's the one you want to blame. I think this sounds really cool. Like I said, I'm not a fan of the show, and I've never seen a single episode. Yeah. But this attracts me. I like this.
1: Yeah, it does sound fun, and crime is always interesting. It always appeals to people. So there's a good mix. We've got Satan, we've got aliens, we've got Sons of Anarchy, a lovely world of Hollywood to have dived into today. Thank you, Kevin, for taking us into it.
0: Thanks so much, Ash.
1: Kevin Ott there, our overnight Hollywood reporter.
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1: We are about to begin that conversation on time travel. I've had a text from Mike saying, "Hi, Ashwin. I wouldn't go back in time because who I was yesterday led to who I am today. Not forward in time because today leads to who I am, who I will be tomorrow. Wherever I exist in time, finding peace is more important. Great to hear your good vibes on overnights. Cheers, Mike." Yeah, I guess that's the other option. We don't want to run away from the present day, do we? We want to cherish as much as the present as we can, because some people, yeah, we have to live here now. It's like that question of, would you travel to Mars? Would you be the first explorer to Mars? And maybe the first explorers will be people who don't have much to live for here on Earth. So yeah, it does say something to you if you do want to run away from your own life. But let's talk more about the science in particular of time travel. If that is of interest to you, stick around for this conversation. We have a scientist with a deep personal connection to the subject who will be taking us into it after this.

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0: We've all possibly wondered, haven't we, is it possible to travel through time? To live a comfortable life where everyone lives forever, thousands of years into the future, or go back to our favourite period in the past, maybe the Wild West? It would be lovely to move as fluidly through time as we can through space. But is it possible? Is time travel possible at all? Professor Ron Mallett is a theoretical physicist from the University of Connecticut, and he can tell us, and he should know. He's even been working on a time machine that may help solve the problem. Hello, Ron.
7: Hi.
0: Before we get to this machine that you've been working on over a long period of time, can you tell us where your interest in time travel comes from?
7: Sure. It actually began with a tragedy that happened in my family. I was born in Pennsylvania. My father fought in the Second World War, and after the war was over, he took us to New York, and he became a television repairman. And for me, I was the oldest of four children, and for me, the sun rose and set on him. The thing is that he looked robust. He looked healthy. We didn't know that he had a weak heart, and he died suddenly of a massive heart attack when he was only 33 years old, and I was 10 years old. And I was devastated. But among the gifts he left me was a love for reading. And the thing that saved me when I was about 11, about a year after he died, I came across H.G. Wells' classic, The Time Machine. And that changed everything, because at the beginning of it, this was a classic illustrated version of it. It said, scientific people know very well that time is just the kind of space and we can move forward in time just we can in space. And when I read that, it was like a life preserver. I thought, well, if we can move through time, then maybe if I build a time machine, I can see him again and maybe tell him what was going to happen.
0: Yeah.
7: Maybe change things. And that was the beginning for me.
0: How long did that sensation linger for, to want to go and meet your dad? Or is it still something you carry with you? You don't have that chance?
7: It's been the dominant theme of my entire life. I would not be the professor of physics that I am if it hadn't been for that. As a child, I actually tried to put something together. My mother had kept his television and radio parts, and I tried to put it together with the bicycle and everything, and of course, nothing. It didn't work. But I remembered it said, scientific people know very well.

0: That was extremely important because I didn't know the science at the particular time, but I knew that if I could learn the science, that might be what I needed. And later, I came across a book. This was about when I was 12. I used to hang out at the bookstore all the time, and I came across the second book that changed my life. On the cover of the book, it had a picture of Einstein. Now, I knew Einstein was this great genius. I didn't know what he did, but I knew he was a great genius, and he was standing next to a large picture of an hourglass, and I knew that an hourglass had to do with time. So I put the two together, and I thought maybe Einstein had something to do with time. And so I picked up the paperback. It was a popular-level paperback. I didn't really have the full background, but I did pick up the essence. It said that, according to Einstein, unlike the physics of Newton, where time can't be altered, nothing can change time. According to Einstein, there are ways you can alter time. And so I thought, this is great. If I can understand Einstein, then maybe that can help me build a time machine. And that was the beginning. I mean, I should mention that after my father died, we went from being well-to-do to really poverty. It was a very difficult time. And so college was not immediately in the cards for me, but I sort of followed my father's footsteps. He had used the GI Bill in the United States. That was something that were given to military people that they could use to go to college. And so I joined the Air Force after high school, and I used the GI Bill to go to college. I finally eventually got a degree in bachelor's, master's, and PhD degree in physics, specializing in Einstein's theory of relativity. And I found out that, according to Einstein, you can, in fact, alter time. And we can go into that in more detail, but that was the beginning for me. And as I said, my entire career has been based on that, not just simply time travel. I should mention that my main specialty turned out to be black holes. And why did I do that? Well, you know, the thing is that I knew people would be skeptical about time travel. And so I built my career about working on black holes because they can affect time. And we can go into that. So black holes were considered to be legitimate crazy, unlike time travel, which was considered crazy.
1: So if you look at you moderated yourself.
0: My papers,
1: yeah.
0: Right. So I used my work in black holes. And if you look at most of my scientific papers and physics journals, that's what I specialized in. But in the background was always trying to understand how time could be altered. And that was the journey. And as I said, I still miss him and think about that.
1: And it's amazing how comforting Einstein can be, almost like a religious kind of comfort, because I think he wrote a letter once to a grieving widow to say, space-time is like a big cake and we can travel through it, and your father or your brother has not really died. They're there in the cake, just as how we're in the cake. So I would like, before we talk about how to travel through time, can you tell us, as best a scientist can, what time actually is?
0: Sure. The thing is that I'll give you my particular take on it. First, I'll explain to you in a nutshell. I think it's the persistence of existence is the way that I think of it. And what do I mean by that? Well, it was actually H.G. Wells gave a hint on that in his book, which was, by the way, published in 1895, and that was about 10 years before Einstein's scientific theory. But essentially, in one scene in the book, he's talking to friends to try to tell them about what time is. And he says, think about this cube. You know, a cube has length, width, and breadth. But if the cube doesn't exist in time, it would cease to exist if there was no time at all. So the fourth dimension is duration. Something has to endure. So you can think of time as being the dimension that allows duration. And so that's what I mean by that. So that for me is what time is. It's a measure of the duration or the persistence of existence, as I put it.
1: That's it's a very interesting way to explain what it is, to make it clear for the rest of us who are lay people on this subject. I have heard one explanation of space-time, and that is from someone who believes that the universe, almost like when you see an apple, the atoms of the apple are vibrating at a certain frequency. We call that red. It's not really red. It's atoms vibrating at a certain frequency. It's an emergent property. Red is emergent. Yeah, and they say that space and time are like that. They are an emergent property of something deeper, and that deeper thing is mathematical structure, information. That's what's real. And time, space, that's just what the universe looks like to us when we look at it. Is there any validity to that information theory of the universe, and how does that affect a discussion of time?
0: Well, to me, it has to be back in the beginning, and I mean that literally. The scientific way of looking at time is that space and time are connected to each other, and the origin of time is the Big Bang. That is when both space and time came into existence. People sometimes think of the Big Bang as an explosion that happened in space. It isn't. The Big Bang is really, before the Big Bang, there was no existence. In a sense. Now, you might say, well, how do we think about that? That is something that we can't think about because, we have to exist. And whenever the universe came into existence, both space and time came into existence. Prior to that, there was essentially a nothingness. So that, to me, is the beginning of time. And sometimes people think that, time is just something that is it real? And yes, it is real, independently of us and independently of any measuring device. Human beings didn't exist at the beginning of the universe. No, not even any kind of sentient entity existed prior to the Big Bang. So that, to me, is the beginning of time. And it happened at the beginning of space as well.
1: So time had a moment in time when it came into being. And this is such almost trippy, mind-bending concepts that we're getting into. So we have a sketch slightly of what time is. It, like you said, it's the persistence of existence. It has to go with objects in space. How then do we travel through time, forward and backwards? Can you sketch out your ideas on the subject?
0: Sure. Well, my ideas are Einstein's ideas, essentially. They're not independent of each other. I try to tell people that if Einstein isn't considered in any discussion of time, then one has to be a bit skeptical of it. And we know Einstein's theories are correct, because we have atomic energy and we have lasers, and all of these things were things that were a result of Einstein's work. Let me talk about Einstein, because that's really the key to the possibility of time travel. Einstein, in 1905, developed the theory, and in a nutshell, what he said or what he found out. Now, when I say find out, I should mention that when a physicist says find out, what they mean is that a mathematical theory was developed that was tested eventually experimentally. So what Einstein was able to find out and develop a theory about was the fact that time slows down for a moving clock. The faster we move, the more time slows down. And what does that mean? That, for example, I can give you an example of this and how was it tested. What people aren't really familiar with this was an experiment that was done at the Naval Observatory in the U.S. in the 1970s. What they did was to take two atomic clocks. As you know, those are the most precise timekeeping mechanisms we have. One of the atomic clocks was kept at rest at the Naval Observatory. The other atomic clock was put on an ordinary passenger jet and flown around the world. Speed of sound. When they brought it back, they found that the clock that had been on the passenger jet had actually slowed down compared to the clock at rest at the Naval Observatory. Now, you might say, how come this wasn't in the newspapers all over the world? Well, that's why they had to use atomic clocks, because the effect is so small that it could only be measured with atomic clocks. And remember, I said that time slows down with speed. The effect happens at literally any speed. It happens even when you're driving your car. It's just that if you look at the equation, you find that

0: effect depends on how fast you're moving with respect to the speed of light. Light plays a key role in all of this. And so the faster you move, the more time slows down. If we have, eventually we will have rockets that can go close to the speed of light. And what we would find is that the effect would become extremely measurable at that particular point. So that if we had an astronaut, for example, that was traveling to a distant star and coming back, if they were traveling close to the speed of light, for them, they would only feel as though a few years had passed. But here on the Earth, decades could have passed. And they could find if they had families, they could find that they could come back being younger than their grandchildren. Now, that sounds like, is that for real? But no, we have been able to measure that. The other way.
1: Professor, can I just start with this way, just to understand it more clearly? Why does time slow down the faster you move? Is it anything to do with preserving causation in the universe?
0: No, in fact, I'm glad you're putting that question up. It actually has to do with the speed of light, and here's why. Light is a very strange thing. Normally, let me back up. Suppose that you throw an object at someone, okay? It's coming at them at a certain speed. If you run towards the person and throw the object at them, it's going to be coming at them faster. Okay, because it's going to be the speed of the object plus the speed that you gave it by moving, okay? And in fact, that's what a baseball pitcher does when they're on the mound. They want to throw a faster ball. They actually use part of the velocity of their body in tossing the ball. Now, that doesn't sound unusual, okay? However, and I'm going to give you a simple example of it. There was an experiment that measured this. Now, suppose I have a flashlight and I turn on the beam of light at you. The light will be coming at you at 186,000 miles per second, okay? Now, we know from quantum theory that light is actually made up of particles of light, balls of light. These balls of light are what's traveling at 186,000 miles per second. It's just that there's so many of them, it appears as though it's continuous. So suppose I'm shining a beam of light at you. These balls of light are coming at you at 186,000 miles per second. Suppose that I run towards you with the flashlight. Well, just like with the baseball, you expect the balls of light to be coming at you faster, right? Well, when the experiment was done, what they found was that the balls of light were still coming at you at exactly the same speed. Now, you know that you're moving, but what's happening here? Okay, that is the weird thing. Now, the real experiment that was done was in 1887, was by two physicists named Michelson and Morley. With the vehicle that they used, you might say, that was moving was the Earth. And what they expected was that the speed of light was affected by the motion of the Earth. We know the Earth is moving. But what they found is that the speed of light did not change. Now, this is weird. This would be as though I was telling you that the baseball I was throwing at you is going to be coming at you at exactly the same speed, whether I'm standing still and throwing the ball at you or I'm running towards you. And you know that isn't happening. So that was a puzzle. How come the speed of light isn't changing no matter how fast the source of light is moving? That doesn't make any sense. That's where Einstein came in. Einstein said that you have to think of what speed is. Speed is the distance you're moving over a certain amount of time. If the speed of light doesn't change, something else has to change in order to keep the speed of light not changing. And Einstein said that something is time. Time has to actually change in order for the speed of light not to change. So the speed of light is the important element here. The speed of light is the same no matter how fast the source of light is moving or how fast someone, you know, you're moving with respect to it. So that is the key in Einstein's theory. Once again, the point here is that the only way the speed of light cannot change no matter how fast the source is changing is that time has to change in order to keep the speed of light from changing. Okay.
1: Yeah.
0: And that was his prediction.
1: This was
0: mathematically.
1: Yes. So you go.
0: So that's the root of it.
1: Yeah. It's really interesting then that the universe revolves around the speed of light. The speed of light cannot change its speed, so we have to change time to keep it consistent. I suppose the bigger question is, why can't the speed of light change? Or is that moving beyond physics to some philosophy question? Why can't the speed of light change?
0: You might say that's beyond what we've been able to understand. But in other words, that's just something that nature gave us, and we don't know why. Okay. We literally don't know why, but that's something that that nature gives us. And then the only way that we can explain it is the fact that time has to change in order for the speed of light not to change.
1: If you've just joined the conversation, you're hearing from Professor Ron Mallett, a theoretical physicist at the University of Connecticut, taking us into the subject of time travel. So what we'll do in this conversation, we'll figure out the two methods to travel through time. We've talked about speed. We'll talk about gravitation, mass. In just a moment, I'll let the professor explain the other approach. And then we'll discuss the time machine that is coming up. I'm just conscious of the fact that there's 1 minute and a bit till the news. So I think this is a broader discussion than we can squeeze in to that time. But can you give us a preview, Professor, of what you'll be discussing when it comes to the other method of time travel?
0: Sure, the other method of time. So the special theory of relativity is what we have been talking about. In other words, in a nutshell, time is affected by speed. The other thing, and this took Einstein 10 years to develop, and we'll come back to that, is that gravity can affect time. So that's a preview, is that what we're going to be talking about is how gravity can affect time and whether we actually have seen that.
1: And I can imagine gravity poses fewer engineering challenges than speed. Traveling through space at close to the speed of light is a real problem for the metallurgists amongst us.
0: Right.
1: Yeah.
0: But you're right. Gravity is something that affects us all the time, every day. Just getting out of bed. Oh, you have to act against gravity.
1: Yeah, it's there all the time. Okay, well, Professor, thanks for your time so far. We'll come back to you straight after the news. And if you have a question about time travel, a scientific or even a philosophical question, an observation, you can give us a call on 1300-800-222, 1300-800-222. A couple of you have texted already. That text message line is 0437-774-774. That is Professor Ron Mallett from the University of Connecticut. I'm Ashwin Sedgar. 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Stick around for this fascinating conversation about how we may be able to travel through time after this.
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3: ABC News with Andrew Kaloupas. In a joint statement, Australia, Canada and the United Kingdom have described Israel's investigation into a strike that killed Australian Zomi Frankum and other aid workers in Gaza as shameful. Here's Jono Wakeley.
4: The statement says the announcement the Israel Defense Forces would not pursue criminal investigations into the strike that killed seven humanitarian workers is too little too late, and particularly egregious as the decision landed on World Humanitarian Day. The 2024 strike killed a UK national, a dual Canada-US citizen, and an Australian aid worker, Zomi Frankum, working for World Central Kitchen. While the IDF investigation found that there were serious failures, Israel has defended its finding as it did not raise reasonable suspicion of criminal misconduct. The statement called for Israel to comply with its obligations under international law, which Israel says it's deeply committed to.
3: Ukrainian President Volodymyr Zelensky has called a Russian attack on a shopping center that's killed at least 14 people in his hometown despicable. Local officials say 120 others, including more than 20 children, were injured in the drone attack in the city of Kryvyi Rih. Mr. Zelensky says a second Russian drone hit the shopping center half an hour after the initial strike in a deliberate attempt to target emergency services. The UN's senior coordinator for Ebola, Julian Harness, is warning that the outbreak in the Democratic Republic of Congo is growing exponentially, with more than 2,500 deaths now recorded. The BBC's Richard Kigoe has more.
5: The Democratic Republic of Congo is struggling to

0: contain its biggest Ebola outbreak. Speaking from Bunia in Ituri province, the center of the outbreak, Julian Hannes warned that the virus could spread further, including to neighboring countries. He says more staff and resources are needed in remote areas of eastern DRC to slow transmission. He also warned that aid funding could run out within weeks. The virus has been detected in 6 provinces where health systems have been weakened by years of armed conflict. There are now more than 5,000 cases, including at least 800 children.
1: British meteorologists are warning that the El Niño event developing over the Pacific Ocean is likely to be the strongest in living memory. The scientists say sea temperatures in the tropical central Pacific and areas around Australia and Indonesia could rise by more than 3 degrees above normal. The Met Office's Professor Adam Scaife says its effects are already being felt in different parts of the world.
2: But what goes up must come back down, and so you end up with drought in places like the Amazon and Central America, and also further west in the Pacific, in the maritime continent. And we can already see, actually, Indian rainfall. It's their monsoon season that is already running much below normal.
1: A man armed with a sword has injured several people at a high school in central Sweden. At least 2 people have sustained serious injuries, according to emergency services. The high school has about 450 students, aged between 16 and 20. The incident comes more than a year after a shooting at Örebro, where a gunman killed 10 people before turning the weapon on himself in the worst mass shooting in Swedish history. Queensland scientists now believe there are 3 distinct species of lampreys, with the discovery of 2 varieties nicknamed the vegan Dracula fish. Lampreys are tiny ancient fish known to use sharp teeth to feed on the blood of other fish, but now scientists say they've found 2 new endangered lamprey varieties that are non-parasitic and feed on organic matter in creek beds. Researchers have received $90,000 to map where they live. Queensland government scientist David Moffat says some species could disappear before they're even properly known.
3: These animals aren't necessarily in remote locations. They're just very cryptic. They're very hard to see. And we're at the risk of silent extinctions, where we have things go extinct that we didn't even know were existing.
1: To sport and in the NRL, the Dolphins have strengthened their hold on a top-4 position with a convincing 34-16 victory over the Parramatta Eels at Lang Park. Parramatta shocked the home crowd by racing to a 10-0 lead inside the opening 20 minutes before the Dolphins took control, piling on 3 unanswered tries before halftime and 3 more after the break. That's the latest from ABC News.
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5: We are having a conversation about how we might one day be able to travel through time. We've talked so far in this conversation about using speed, the fact that speed slows down or slows us down, slows the passage of time down for the person who is travelling. So we've talked a little bit about that, and that is in order to keep the speed of light constant. That can't change, so time has to change to maintain the speed of light. So it's an interesting conversation. There is another method we discussed before the news, which is gravity. So we'll explore how gravity can change time with Ron Mallett, who is a theoretical physicist from the University of Connecticut. And we'll take your questions as well, if you'd like to have any. If you have any questions about time travel, you can call me on 1300 800 222. Ron, we've had our first caller. Michael has rung in. Michael, hello.
6: Good evening, gentlemen, and those listening wherever you are out there. We know that white light consists of red, orange, yellow, green, blue, indigo, violet.
7: Correct.
6: What happens, Professor, if you fire some red light at the exact moment as some violet light at a distant target? One of them will get there first, won't it? Because they travel at different speeds or something, don't they?
7: Right. That's an excellent question and an excellent point. Now, remember, in fact, this is key. When I was talking about the speed of light not changing, that's in a vacuum. The speed of light within a material

0: happens in that, then that is a very important point. No, the speed of light is the same before it hits the prism. But when it gets inside the prism, the speed of light changes. So the statement, the correct statement is the speed of light does not change in a vacuum, no matter how fast the object or the source of light is. But if you're inside a material, the speed of light depends on the material. So that's what's happening. Whenever you're talking about light, is all of the wavelengths of light are changing exactly the same speed when you're going through the vacuum. But as soon as they get inside the material, the speed of light is changing. That's the reason why you're getting that breaking up. As soon as they get on the other side, then they're all traveling at the same speed again. Okay?
1: Yeah.
0: That's the important point.
1: Yeah, okay. Messing with my head, okay. I can't even accept the concept that the light is made up of photons.
0: A green photon and a red photon are going to be very going at exactly the same speed until they get into a material.
1: Well, is space a material?
0: That in the space inside the material, light changes. Okay, because of the interaction of the light with material, that's why there's a change. But prior to that, in a vacuum, red photons, blue photons, green photons are traveling all at exactly the same speed. But once they get inside the material, they split up because they're changing at different speeds.
1: So is space a material?
0: It's the material that's causing it.
2: I think, Ron, there might have been a line crossed there. Is space itself a material? It's a vacuum, isn't it? It's not a material.
0: No, it's a vacuum. Right. Space itself is not a material.
2: Okay. All right, Michael, thanks for calling in with that question as well. Really probing how light works. Professor, it almost sounds like it's not the law of nature. It's the habits of nature. It's because it's not exactly a fixed law. Light can change in a material, in a prism. Does it change over time? Did light have a different speed in the early universe, in a future universe? Do you think it's malleable like that?
0: No, well, if the light is interacting with the materials of the universe, then it's actually going to change as a result of that. But as soon as it hits the area where there's no material, that's what we mean by a vacuum, by the way, is that it's materialless. So as soon as it hits, then there's no change in the speed.
2: I think we'll take a couple more calls as well, and then we'll take you onto the adventure towards building this time machine as well to see what the prospects of time travel might be. Andy has given us a call from Batemans Bay in New South Wales. Hi, Andy.
3: Yeah, hi. I did a bit of electronics work when I was a kid, and radio electricity travels at the speed of light. And,
0: that's right. Radio waves are electromagnetic waves. All electromagnetic waves. Light is just a special one because of the fact of its frequency. But radio waves and light waves are essentially the same thing. The thing that differs between them is their frequency or their wavelength. You can look at it either way. But essentially, when we talk about radio waves, radio waves are a kind of light wave, but it's just that their wavelength is longer than normal, okay? So they have a lower frequency than ordinary light, optical light. So when people are talking about light, they're actually they're not being quite precise because they say when we're talking about light, that means the visible part of the light spectrum. But radio waves are essentially light of a different frequency, and microwaves are the same, gamma rays are the same. All of these things are just different frequencies of light, okay? But they all travel the same because they electromagnetic waves. In a sense, the correct statement would be, rather than saying that light is traveling at 186,000 miles per second, radio waves are traveling at 160. All of these things are just simply so. The better statement statement would be that electromagnetic waves travel at the speed of light.
3: Yeah, and I was thinking of taking that concept and using it. Well, if I can speak to yourself and transmit TV and all that through the... But in saying all that, you know, here's that concept for time travel, but in saying that, there was quite a lag when they were transmitting to the moon, and that was a fair bit through space. So anyway, yeah,
0: well, there would be lag. Remember that light is traveling through the atmosphere, so there is actually a slightly different speed going through the atmosphere than when it's traveling into space. But that's a whole different idea. What I'm talking about is the concept of light traveling in a vacuum, and that for that, the speed of light is the same for all frequencies of light, essentially. Okay. In a vacuum.
2: Thank you for your call, Andy. Amber has given us a call from Parramatta. Hi, Amber.
4: Oh, good morning. Very interesting, Professor, your talk. And I have a question, and it might be a bit basic, I'm not sure. But I'm thinking that maybe we will not be able to travel in time because unlike space and time, we're not, we're not particles like light has the particles you were talking about. And our humanness might stop us because we see light differently to one another. We see colour differently to one another. We taste and smell in a different way to each other. And maybe we're just not consistent enough to be able to change sufficiently to be able to travel through time or space in terms of... going back or forward in time?
0: Well, the thing is that when you're talking about we are made up of particles, okay? Everything is made up of some particles, but it's the light is something that's independent of that. So I said, when you're talking about light, I'm talking about electromagnetic waves, by the way. Remember, what I said is that all electromagnetic waves travel at exactly the same speed. And even though we see different colors and people do perceive different colors, what they're perceiving is the frequency of light. They're not perceiving the speed of light. The speed of light is the same for me, for you, for everyone. The speed of light in the vacuum is the same no matter what. It's what's happening is the frequency, however, is changing. So time travel that I'm talking about is dependent on the speed of light, not the frequency of light. So, yes, and we do know that the time travel is possible because we can change time by speed. As I said, the experiment that I was talking about was with jet planes, but there's a device at CERN, Switzerland. It's called the Large Hadron Collider. And what it does is it speeds up subatomic particles. Some of these particles can only live for a very short period of time, and then they completely disappear. But what they find is that when they speed these particles up, they can actually change how long they exist. That is actually time travel. The fact that we can actually change the lifetime, this is independent of us. We can change the lifetime of these particles. So in a sense, if we were traveling with these particles, we would be able to travel into the future. So we do know that we can alter time with speed by direct experiment, not just with atomic clocks on jet planes, but every time they turn on the Large Hadron Collider and speed up subatomic particles, they can change their lifetime. And so we would be able, if we were traveling fast enough, we would be able to alter our people watching us, they would actually see a clock. When I'm talking about a clock, I'm not just talking about a mechanical clock. Your heart is a clock. People who are watching you traveling fast enough would actually see your heart rate metabolism slow down. You wouldn't notice it, but they would perceive it. So you would actually be able to live longer than people who are not moving close to the speed of light. And as I said, we have seen that experimentally, so that's real. Time travel to the future with speed is real.
2: Thank you for calling in, Amber. And we have talked about speed, Safa. In just a moment, we'll talk about gravity.

0: the speed of light, but we cannot travel faster than the speed of light. Okay. And the reason
1: for
0: that.
1: How do you know that? Why can't you? Like,
0: well, the thing, in fact, I was getting ready to explain to you why. Okay. It's actually built into the laws of nature. There's a very famous equation that everyone is familiar with of Einstein. It's called E equals MC squared. Okay. That equation is the equation behind atomic energy, which we know is real. That then what E equals MC squared means is that the E stands for energy, the M stands for mass, and the C stands for the speed of light. And what it says is that essentially it says that if you, whatever amount of matter that you have, you can convert it into energy. But that equation can be read the other way. If you have a certain amount of energy, you can convert that into mass, okay? Now, why is that make it impossible to travel faster than the speed of light? Well, in order for me to move an object, I have to give it energy, okay? To move, you know, you have to use gas in your car and so on. You have to put a certain amount of energy to move something. If I want it to move faster, I have to give it more energy. So the more energy I give to an object, the faster I can get it to move. Now, here's where the problem, now I shouldn't say problem, but here's where Einstein's equation comes in. As I'm giving the object more energy, some of that energy becomes the mass of the object. In other words, just by giving it energy, I can increase the mass of an object. That's part of the equation. And that means that if I want it to go faster, I have to use more energy. But when I give it more energy, that more energy makes the object become even more massive. Now, what happens is that if you try to give the object enough energy to go at the speed of light, that energy, when it becomes part of the mass of the object, that energy almost becomes, it makes the mass of the object become almost infinitely massive. So that means that in order to move the object, to get it to move at the speed of light, you have to use so much energy that the object becomes infinitely massive, which means you can't move it anymore. So it's E equals MC squared is the reason why we can't get an object to move at the speed of light.
2: Yeah.
0: Because it would have to become infinitely massive. All right, so it's actually literally built into the laws of nature.
2: And that's so counterintuitive, because people often build their worldviews based on what they experience. But as a scientist, you can also see the guardrails of nature just through mathematics and that kind of the limits on what's possible that maths can set for us as well. And thank you for calling in, Tony, with that question. Professor, I'd love to move you now to those two other key questions. How does gravity affect time? And then how does the time machine work? Can we start with that gravitational question? How does gravity affect the flow of time?
0: Yeah. Okay. What mathematically, again, what Einstein was able to find is that the stronger gravity is, according to Newton, once again, that can't happen. Gravity does not affect time. But Einstein found that the stronger gravity is, the more time will slow down. What that means is that, and you pointed that out, a clock here at the surface of the Earth where gravity is strong, that clock is actually ticking slower than a clock at the top of a high mountain where gravity is weak. Now, you might say, wait a minute, has that ever been shown? What people don't realize is not only has it been shown, but it's part of our everyday life. I'm sure that you, like me, I have a GPS system inside my car. GPS allows us to get correct locations on the Earth. But GPS system, the way in which it works, is that in your unit, it has a clock in it. Okay? The satellites in space have clocks on them. When they were setting up the system initially, they were assuming Newton's laws. And according to Newton, time cannot be affected by gravity. So they were assuming when they set up the system that the clocks on board the satellites were running at exactly the same rate as clocks at the surface of the Earth. There's a very simple relationship between speed, time, and distance. If you know any two of those,

0: is the other. So if I know the time the signal was sent and the time it was received, and I know the speed of the signal, which is the speed of light, I can compute distance. So when they set up the system, once again, initially, they were assuming that time is ticking at, the clocks are ticking at exactly the same rate on the satellites as here on the Earth. The system was giving incorrect distances. That was happening. What they realized when they consulted with the physicists is that you have to use Einstein's theory about time and gravity. That means to say that they have to use computers to take into account that the unit, your clock in your unit, in your car, is actually running a little bit slower than on the satellites. Those are running a little bit faster because gravity is weak. And whenever they did that, they found that it was giving correct locations. So every time you use your GPS, Einstein is behind that. So we do know, in a very real sense, everyday sense, that gravity affects time. And that's where my work came in, because what happens is that, according to Einstein, light, unlike, once again, Newton's theory, the only thing that can create gravity is matter. The matter of the Earth keeps us anchored to the Earth. The matter of the sun keeps us anchored to and in orbit around the sun. Okay? But it's, according to Einstein, light can also create gravity. And what that means is that if you follow that, if light can create gravity and gravity can affect time, then light can affect time. And that's what I use as a foundation of my work, is that light can create gravity. And it turns out that if you use a circulating beam of light, you can create a circulating beam of light by just bouncing light off of mirrors. You can get light to go into a loop. It turns out that that loop of light can actually make a loop of time. Now, here's what that means. Suppose that you take a piece of paper and you draw a straight line on it from the past, present, to the future. All of us move along time normally, on a straight line from the past to the present to the future. But now take that straight line and make it into a loop. Then I can go from the past to the present to the future, but I've made time into a loop. So I can go from the future back into the past. So by a circulating beam of laser light, and this is what I found out mathematically, by the way, you can actually make loops in time, and along those loops in time, you could go back into the past. Now, what I said is that I actually solved Einstein's gravitational field equations, a very complicated set of equations, and I was able to show that a circulating beam of laser light will actually cause loops in time to be formed, and along those loops in time, we should be able to go back into the past. That's all based on the mathematics. That hasn't been shown experimentally yet. You might say, why? That's because of the fact that, like everything else in the world, money. It takes money to do these experiments. Even the simple experiment I was telling you about the subatomic particles in a Large Hadron Collider, they're created by smashing subatomic particles together. You might say, well, gee, how expensive can that be? That costs $10 billion to create the device that does that. So theoretically, mathematically, that is, I've been able to show that, but we haven't been able to get the funding sufficiently yet to do the experiment. But it's all based on Einstein's work, and theoretically, it is possible to show that one can create loops in life, loops in time, by loops of light.
1: When you say a loop in time, would that be inside the loop of light, around it, in the actual beams? Where would the loop of time be for a person to manipulate
0: outside? It would be outside. It would be outside the beam.
1: Okay.
0: It would be, in other words, that the circulating beam would cause time outside of the beam to form a loop.
1: Hmm. Do we know how widely around the beam? Does it have to be a big or small beam, or does it not matter?
0: Well, it depends on how much energy we need. And in fact, I should mention that the work that I'm doing, I'm talking about trying to send subatomic particles and information back in time, not human beings.
1: Yeah.
0: So sending people is exotic and it's exciting, and I think that's fantastic. By the way, I love time travel movies. movies. But the amount of energy to do that is galactic type of energy. So, and even at the sending subatomic particles, an enormous amount of energy. But as I said, I'm not interested in trying to send people back to that. By the way, to me, sending information back is even more important, because imagine if we could send information from the future back to the past. We could talk about before earthquakes and tsunamis and hurricanes, we could actually send information back. Imagine if we had been able to send information back about COVID before it happened, the millions of lives we'd have been able to save. So to me, that is important. But as I said, it's something that we haven't been able to do yet.
1: And we do have to start at that very small level. It's a fascinating concept. Light in some ways traps us with its laws of nature, limiting how we can move through the universe. But it may be the solution to time travel as well, if this looping system works. So it gives and receives. I've had a couple of questions as we wrap up. Hello, Ashwin. Please ask your guest, is it possible to harness the speed of light to make either a source of power, transport, or communication? That's from Gary.
0: Yes. Well, yes. In fact, we already have do that. This essentially the light is behind the concept of E=mc². That C in there is the speed of light, and we have been able to harness that in order to use the power of the atom to power our electrical power. So we have already been able to do that.
1: Okay. All right, so one last question that has come through. This is a political question, but do you think the governments of the world have already discovered time travel and are already using it, not for the greater good? I mean, you deal with governments. Do you think they know more than they're letting on when it comes to technology, Ron?
0: No, the thing is that the government, not only our government, but no government is able to keep a secret. I mean, think of the Manhattan experiment. That was one of the most secretive projects that mankind ever engaged in. And a physicist named Klaus Fuchs just walked out with the secret and gave it to the Russians, literally walked out with it. I mean, if the one thing that the governments can't do is keep a secret. We may think they can, but they can't. And one of the things that I've mentioned to people, because they say, well, this thing about funding, if the CIA found out that North Korea was doing experiments that involved time travel, I would have more funding than I know what to do with. Mm. So I don't think that, that governments are doing it. We would be able to, we would know about it.
1: Okay.
0: And we have a pretty good Secret Service.
1: Yeah. Well, I'm glad to know that if it is ever discovered, we'll find out about it. You've been listening right now to Professor Ron Mallett, theoretical physicist at the University of Connecticut. Ron, thanks for your insights into time and time travel today.
0: All right, thank you. By the way, if people are interested in learning more, I've written a book called Time Traveler, and it is available on Amazon, and it talks about not only my work, but the work that other physicists are doing with wormholes and black holes and cosmic strings and so on.
1: Good. One thing that it's one of those subjects you need to sit down, I think, and take in slowly. So a book sounds like a good idea as well. Ron, lovely to chat to you today as well.
0: Thank you.
1: Ron Mallett there.
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1: We have discussed time travel. It's probably as maybe esoteric as science gets, doesn't it? It's often dealing with bugs and ocean currents, but time travel, visiting the past, it's quite different. I'd like to keep us a little bit in that mode, but creatively, artistically. This is the music segment of the show. We often check in with a local artist, and today's artist creates music that is quite ambient in tone. So if you can, if you're at home, this is probably a good chance to close your eyes, lie down and enjoy this music. Go somewhere else. Time travel in your own way. The artist is called Catherine Trikos, and she takes you on a journey musically. She's a visual artist as well as a musician. I've got an interview coming up with her, but this is one of her songs. It's

0: That is Catherine Trakos with Beauty of the Moon. She's your musical guest tonight. So the question is, what is the story behind Beauty of the Moon?
1: Beauty of the Moon was improvised. So I was sort of sitting in front of this piano and Nick Huggins, the producer, had put up microphones, this beautiful old piano, microphones around the room, and he kind of hit record and went outside and read poetry. And I sat there playing, and I thought I was just going to be running through the songs I'd written and kind of perfecting them, and then we'd record them properly. And what ended up happening was I just sort of improvised like a whole lot of stuff, 28 hours of it. And we didn't redo any of it. Nick just went through and chose his favorite bits. And this was one of them.
0: Has it always been a part of you that you've preferred the spontaneity of improvisation rather than structure?
1: No, quite opposite. I usually go into the studio armed with like printed out books of the chord charts. And then if we make any changes, we write everything down. And this time I didn't, because I didn't have the time. I was working a lot. I was very burnt out. I just didn't have time to finish the songs. And I thought, oh, you know, well, I'll be like Radiohead, they made the bends, and I'll just write it in the studio.
0: Yeah.
1: And I did, but not in the way I envisaged. So
0: did something else come out? Improvised, how was improvised you different to structured you when you look at the output?
1: You know, I think that a lot of artists are really hard on themselves, and I'm no different. So the output I felt was something that I would go back and perfect. I was like, maybe Nick will let me listen to some and then write down those lyrics, then I can change them a little bit. And he was like, this is great, because he loved it. He loved every part of it. And so seeing it through his eyes, I had to accept it. And then, you know, you always have a sort of strange relationship with your own work as an artist. And I respect his opinion. So I just went, okay, well, I'm gonna go with this for a bit. And if it's too painful, we'll do something about it. But it wasn't. So
0: you have this wonderful blend of a life that mixes visual art and music, and they go together so well because they stir the senses in different ways. How did both of those art forms come into your life?
1: My mum's an artist, a visual artist, a painter. So I grew up with that around me in a very sort of real way. Like she would come pick me up from school and she'd be covered in paint. And so it was never a far off dream for me to say I'm going to be an artist when I grow up, because she made it so real. Music always felt a little bit more elusive, like something other people did. And when I, you know, came to Australia and saw people in bands and they were just writing songs, I thought, oh, I could do that. I, you know, learned to play the guitar. I learned to play piano when I was quite young, but it was classical.
0: So if you started as a visual artist, I'm wondering, did that affect the way you made music, give it maybe an impressionistic feel, focused on feeling? Were there any elements of the visual arts world that shaped your music?
1: I think that, you know, everything, when you're creating something, you're going to be coming up against the same sort of blocks as an individual. And the whole artistic process for me, I found, is to just kind of remove those blocks as best I can, so whatever needs to come through can come through, if that makes any sense at all.
0: Yeah, I have heard that metaphor before. Start with the rock and chisel it away until you end up with what's left. But it's almost like rather than making something, you're removing something to get to the end product, a chiseling away process.
1: Yeah, it's a bit like that, but it's also kind of like you have this sort of, I feel like there are like these, all these like damn walls within us that have been built from, I don't know, criticism from someone when you were young and vulnerable. And then comes self-criticism and it builds up this like resistance in you, and you have to learn to loosen that and to let it go and to allow the art to tell you what it wants. You know, you can't control it.
0: Can you take us into any of the walls specifically that were built up for you that you had to tear down?
1: Oh, yeah, that's a great question. I think the biggest one for me with music was I learned classical piano. There's a lot of rules, and because I'm quite... okay, I feel like I like to explore things. I like to try new things. It's very, very difficult to do that when you have that structure kind of inbuilt in you. And the whole time, every time you play the piano, there's this voice saying, oh, you played that wrong. And I look at the way I play now, and it's very accepting. It's very free-flowing. And when I used to play, any time I hit a note that wasn't unexpected, I would feel this almost pain. So I think the biggest one for me was breaking through that, and that happened a few years ago. where I found myself in this apartment in Sydney in an Airbnb. I was touring a record and there was a piano there, and I was like, oh man, I'm gonna have to play it, but I don't want to because I have this love-hate relationship with the piano. And then I sat down at the piano and I played, and these songs just came through, and that's when I wrote this record, Swan Songs, not the last one, the one before that. So I think that was the biggest block for me, was just kind of finding that after, I don't know what, I think I just changed. I think I just grew as a person. And it's like, wow, those blocks aren't there anymore. I can play the piano now. That's nice, isn't it?
0: I wonder with that emphasis on rules, I can imagine the idea is you learn all the rules so you can elevate yourself to great heights of technical proficiency, and then this spontaneous wild creature will come out. But sometimes you can get trapped by the rules and become a bit stiffer and square. Were you finding that you were getting a bit trapped? You weren't reaching what you thought the promise was of this elevated classical stature?
1: Yeah, I think because classical music is so beautiful and it is so powerful, and the way, like if you listen to just, you know, Chopin solo piano, like the amount of emotion that you can get from a piece and the amount of rhythm that can get put in there is like the piano just comes alive. And if you're holding yourself to that bar because you know that's what the piano is capable of, and all you can do is kind of reiterate these old phrases, that's a pretty sort of self-punishing place to be.
0: You're listening to Catherine Trykos, who's a visual artist and a musician, a performer, taking us into her world of music and art. You mentioned your mum earlier, the influence that she had on your life. Your dad was also a prominent sporting figure with quite a record in sports. Can you introduce us to him as well?
1: Oh, yes. Well, unfortunately, he didn't get to sing on the album because he's quite shy with singing. But, he's a very inspiring person. He's incredibly motivated. And, he played test cricket for two countries. Had a 20-year gap in his career. I got 6 hours of detention for going to watch him play a cricket match.
0: What? Okay, so just to give us a backstory, he played the last game for South Africa before sporting isolation, and then he came back 22 years later to play for Zimbabwe.
1: Played for Zimbabwe, that's right, and he played for Zimbabwe, and he captained Zimbabwe. And I left school early to go and watch a little bit of the match. My mum took my sister and I out of school because, historic event.
0: Right.
1: And my sister and I each got 6 hours of detention.
0: 6 hours? That's quite an unnecessarily long detention. Yeah. What do you do for 6 hours?
1: Oh my gosh, what did we do? We had to like scrape gum off the bottom of desks and cut the lawn with nail scissors. It was just ridiculous. I know. I've really grown as a person.
0: That's one detention you wouldn't get in trouble with your parents though, would it?
1: No, they thought it was quite a silly response.
0: Yeah.
1: Really? Yeah.
0: Very, very much so. Is he a fan of your music as well? It must be quite different to his world.
1: You know, he for a long time before CD players weren't around, my dad only had Elvis CDs and my CDs, which I took as a great compliment.
0: Yeah.
1: He once had a Madonna CD and some Johnny Cash once, but that was it. So I thought that was pretty lovely.
0: All the classics, if you had to choose four artists, Elvis, Madonna, Johnny Cash, what was the fourth one?
1: It was me.
0: Oh, yeah, okay, that's good. The four classics of Western music.
1: Yeah, why not?
0: Yeah, but I think what I really enjoyed about your music is it feels ethereal. It feels like it suits the night. It's quite dreamy. The songs that I've heard do really take you somewhere else. And I'm wondering, is that important to you to take the audience somewhere else? Is there any kind of goal in your mind when you're creating music?
1: Just to be as open as possible to the music that is there. You know, it's a very sort of a, it's like a, art is like a mirror in many ways. And you just have to kind of be sensitive to what is available and then try to do your best with what is given to you and not judge it.
0: I understand you're inspired by the natural world, the sea, the forest. Do they find their way into your music?
1: I think definitely through rhythms and through feelings and that sort of sense of liberation and joy that you can find when you're in those natural places, you can get that in music and you can bring that into your music and art, definitely.
0: Is nature also another way of unhooking from that classical, slightly regimented style? Because nature is quite spontaneous and rough around the edges.
1: Well, I think a little bit. But I also think that within nature there is definitely a rhythm and a code and a lot of intricacy, which is also present in classical music. I aspire to be very good at classical music, and I am not.
0: Is that something you want to keep going back to, or will you Keep going back to the classical
1: realm. Well, it's like you said before, you study with something and you expand, and then you expand what you can do through learning as much as you can about it, no matter how good you are at it, and then you come back to what you're capable of doing, and it's grown without you realizing. Yeah.
0: The music you do, where do you take it? What kind of venues do you find yourself playing in around the country or internationally?
1: I used to play a lot of sort of Americana style shows because I played acoustic guitar mostly. But lately I've been playing mostly piano. I've been working with a trumpet player in Perth, John Bannister, and a cellist in Melbourne, Gareth Skinner. So I've been playing more sort of like little concert halls, really. We played Tempo Rubato in Melbourne, which was beautiful. We played the Ambassador Bar in Perth, which was just a lovely sort of, venue that was it just had a really lovely kind of relaxed colonial hotel vibe, which worked really well. And then Sydney, we played Church Street Studios. So that's, I'm not sure if you know it, it's a church. It's a beautiful venue with pews and a lovely sound and a huge piano. So just more venues where people will actually sit and listen, and they're there for the music rather than to have a drink.
0: Yes, I can imagine that's quite a reverential sounding venue. Do you find your audience often ends up with their eyes closed, taking themselves somewhere else?
1: Well, I don't know. I hope so. I'm generally, looking, like, my eyes are closed often. My set list.
0: Yeah, and making the music that you're doing. The other side of you is this visual arts side, which started first. Mm. Can you take us into where you're going with that?
1: I have a lot of passion for drawing and painting, and lately I've had the time to do it more, and I feel like I'm making up for many lost years. So I'm working a lot, making a lot of art, which is a lot of fun. Last year I did some paintings based on Swan Songs, the album that I made a few years ago, and I'll be exhibiting those paintings in a few months in Sydney at Studio 551. So it's sort of a mixture of figurative and abstract. I did abstract for many years, and now I'm coming back to figurative. You're always learning.
0: There's a description of your art that I found, which is painted on unstretched canvas. They're allowed to hang freely, almost like curtains, soft, shifting and vulnerable to the movement of the air and the space around them. The paintings become less like fixed images and more like moments, held briefly, then allowed to move. And that sounds a little bit like that improvised musical work that you were talking about. There's movement and spontaneity in your art as well. Can you take us about any philosophy or mindset that goes into the visual art?
1: Yeah, well, that's a great connection you made there, actually, because I had these pieces of canvas that I'd just been painting on. Sometimes they were on the floor and I would just paint on them. So very much kind of part of my environment just existing with me. And now that I've hung them, they are sort of loose, a bit like curtains. And it is that sense of allowing an object to be what it is without trying to control the outcome, without trying to force it to be what you want it to be because you think it's better. Just letting it be what it is, letting everyone's responses be what they are. It's about the art object being the art object.
0: Yeah. Is that also part of your music as well? Sometimes people might find it hard to classify. And did you feel like you wanted to resist labels?
1: Oh, look, I've tried as many labels as possible and none of them fit. And I've come to the point where I don't try to make things in, something else anymore. And a lot of that I learned from the producers I've worked with, like Nick Huggins and Anna Laverty from the last two albums, who the way they heard my music, it changed the music. And so now when I'm painting, it's like the paintings are changed because I no longer come in with a very, very strong sense of I need it to be this to a certain group of people. I don't mind if no one likes it. I'll just keep doing it.
0: I find it really beautiful and relaxing music. I think it really suits the time of slot that I'm playing as well, the nighttime.
1: Good, yeah.
0: I was also wondering about this relationship with the producer that you have, because we're all familiar with instrumentalists and singers. What does the producer do in the studio? How do they shape your music? From your own experience, what have they done to your music?
1: Well, I've been really lucky to work with a lot of really great producers. And from what the best producers I've worked with are the ones who will listen to what I want because they're like, well, it's, you know, it's your music. So that if they listen to what I'm saying and then we try to get that together. But there's always this sense of, I guess, openness and people being able to say what they can hear, because we all hear things differently. So, you know, it's like they facilitate what I can make, the best I can make. And being able to be completely personally comfortable with someone so you can sing and make a terrible mistake or sing and do something wonderful. Those are very similar things. That's a very special thing to have. And I've been lucky enough to have it with Anna, with Nick, with Paul McCurcher, you know, many producers. So
0: yeah, it sounds like they need not just technical skill, but people have to relax around them, which is quite a human skill as well.
1: Definitely. Yeah.
0: I'm wondering where you're going next. You're in a wonderful mix of art and music, and that you have different choices as to what you could do with either of them and where to travel. It sounds like you have an open mind. So are there any ideas of where you would like to go next as a creative?
1: Oh, I would really like to, I guess, you know, I come up with ideas and I think I'm going to do that, and then I say I'm going to do that, and then I'll make an artwork and I'll be like, oh, this would be better in this place. So I'm very wary of sort of stating hard and fast plans. But I do have an exhibition booked in Sydney in October, and I am working on some electronic music for my side project. And that's kind of what's happening at the moment. And it's, you know, I made a video clip. I'll just keep making things and maybe they'll find you.
0: Yeah. Yeah. And making things in itself sounds like enjoyable for you enough. There's comfort in the expression.
1: Yeah, there is, but there's also a lot of challenge. So it's not like a comfortable place, really.
0: Yeah.
1: it's still quite challenging.
0: Tell us more about those difficulties. What are the main challenges to making art?
1: Focus. I find that when you need to be able to focus, you need to be able to focus and realize that there's going to be a lot of sort of inner negativity coming. And I don't think that that's just a me thing. I think that's an everyone thing. And I think that's why a lot of people give up. So you're sitting there and you're drawing and there's some voice in your head saying, oh, you could do it like this, it'll be better. You just have to keep working and you just have to kind of get into flow and lose yourself in the flow. So that's a challenge. Another challenge is that, you know, Australia is a wonderful country, but it's also, there's not that many artistic opportunities in the smaller towns. I mean, there are wonderful ones, but it's like if you've done it once, they're like, okay, well, no, you've had your chance at someone else, and that's great. But it doesn't really build a huge communal artistic culture the way we have a sport culture, for example. Mm. It's very, very different. And so I'd like to go to Europe because there's more of an artistic community there, and, you know.
0: So that's a big move ahead. Mm-hmm. So have you plotted out that trip? Do you know when you'll be moving?
1: Oh, gosh. No, do you want to plan it for me?
0: No.
1: That's just
0: a dream at the moment.
1: That'd be nice.
0: Yeah. Yeah. I had a friend who moved to Europe and was traveling around playing the festivals and the circuits as a musician, as a saxophone player for years. And it did feel like there were a lot of festivals over there. So, I'm wondering if
1: there are.
0: Yeah.
1: Yeah, there really are. Yeah, I played this festival in Sweden a few years ago, and it was a folk festival. It was wonderful. But they also had metal bands playing, which I really loved.
0: Yeah.
1: Yeah.
0: Yeah, I mean,
1: Swedish folk.
0: That sounds very sweet because they gave us ABBA and they gave us death metal. Yeah, that feels like the soul of their country.
1: Yeah, it was beautiful. And they stand on the roof with all these flames on either side of them.
0: Yeah, it's a very quirky continent. So maybe that's in your future ahead. Catherine Trakos has been your artist tonight. If people would like to come along to your exhibition in October, what's the best way to follow you?
1: Instagram is where I post the most. So I'm the Lady Catherine on Instagram. I also have a website, catherinetrakos.com. I am on Facebook, but I always forget to post there. yes.
0: I think Facebook feels a little angrier than Instagram these days. So it's probably gentler to be on Instagram.
1: Is that right? Oh, good, good, good.
0: You're in the right place, Catherine. Lovely to talk to you tonight. Thank you.
1: Thank you so much, Ashwin. It was lovely to chat to you.
0: That was Catherine Trakos, and this is one of her recent tracks, or a snippet of her recent track. This is Don't Tell Anyone.

0: That is Don't Tell Anyone. Quite relaxing music. Obviously, if you're doing some shift work, you might want some music to pump you up. But if you're at a chilled portion of your day, that's something to unwind to. That was Catherine Trikos, if you'd like to look up her work.
1: ABC Radio with Ashwin Sedgar.
0: On the other side of the news, I will take you to a couple of festivals. We have a hot chocolate festival. We have a yarn bombing festival. A lot of fun things coming up. And then Gordon Lynch will be along to talk to us about the importance of climbing stairs. Let's take the lift a little bit less. An easy win for our fitness. Here's another dream-related song. It's been a contemplative hour here on ABC Radio overnight.

0: That's Daydream Believer by The Monkees. You have been listening to ABC Radio Overnights. If you stay with us on the program, we are going to talk about a couple of really fun festivals. There's chocolate, there's yarn bombing, all of that coming up after the news.
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5: ABC News with Andrew Kaloupas. Ukrainian authorities say at least 14 people have been killed in two Russian drone attacks on a shopping complex in the central city of Kyiv. Is the BBC's Dan Johnson in Kyiv.
6: Footage shows a drone diving towards the already burning shopping centre. Despite attempts to shoot it down, it then hit the building. People are reported trapped beneath rubble and rescue teams are searching. President Zelensky, who's from Kryvyi Rih, said the strike was absolutely cynical and despicable. He added the second drone struck half an hour after the first, targeting emergency workers. More than 100 people were wounded.
5: US President Donald Trump has announced he'll be easing beef import quotas for the next 90 days. Here's Jono Wakely.
7: On social media, Donald Trump announced that he would be allowing 300,000 metric tons of ground beef over the next 90 days to be imported without impacting tariff quotas. He says that he has a commitment that the meat will be sold at 25% below market prices. The US president didn't say which countries the beef would be coming from or who had made the commitment to sell at lower prices. He also says the deal will give space to American beef producers to grow their herds.
5: Australia has joined Canada and the United Kingdom in condemning the Israeli response to the deaths of aid workers in Gaza, including Zomi Frankum from Melbourne. In a joint statement, the foreign ministers of the three nations say the decision by the Israeli military not to pursue a criminal investigation into the incident is shameful. They say the victims of the incident and their families deserve justice and accountability. Seven aid workers from World Central Kitchen were killed in April 2024 in an Israeli drone strike. Prince Harry and other high-profile figures have been ordered to pay more than $18 million to the publisher of the Daily Mail following their failed privacy case in the High Court. Sian Valance reports from London.
8: London's High Court has ordered Prince Harry, Sir Elton John, Elizabeth Hurley and other high-profile claimants to pay an initial $18 million after dismissing their lawsuit against Daily Mail publisher Associated Newspapers over alleged

0: unlawful information gathering. The publisher says its legal costs exceeded $65 million, but the final amount the claimants must pay has yet to be decided. They can still appeal, individually or together, both the judgment and the cost decision. The ruling comes as the Duke and Duchess of Sussex prepare to return to the UK after 6 years in the US.
1: British meteorologists are warning that a developing El Niño weather system could become the strongest in more than 100 years. They say this year's temperatures in the Pacific Ocean could climb more than 3 degrees above normal. It could also bring drought to the Amazon as well as parts of Australia. The head of long-range forecasting at the Met Office, Professor Adam Scaife, says it's expected to bring record-breaking weather.
2: The tropical Pacific is warming faster than I've ever seen, and assuming the forecasts are correct, and we've got very high confidence at this stage, we think that when it peaks in November and December, it's likely to be record event, unprecedented beyond anything we've seen in living memory.
1: In the AFL, Brisbane has secured a double chance in the finals and a top four finish with a 63-point win over Collingwood at the MCG. With the details, Clint Wilden.
3: Chasing a third successive premiership, the Lions gave the rest of the AFL a sign of how strong they are with a comprehensive win over the Magpies. Logan Morris kicking a career-best 8 goals and Connor McKenna 4, including 2 goal-of-the-season contenders. Brisbane led at every change against the Collingwood side, who had opted not to rest any of their players for the match, despite knowing whatever the result would be, the Magpies would not be able to move out of the wildcard spots on the ladder. Collingwood, though, will be now sweating on the fitness of Scott Pendlebury. The game's record holder was forced out of the match in the second quarter with a knee bursar, while Brisbane defender Ty Gallup could face the scrutiny of the match review officer for a dangerous tackle. Clint Wilden, ABC Sport, Melbourne.
1: One of the most famous footballs in history is up for auction in the United States. The ball was used when Argentine legend Diego Maradona scored both the controversial Hand of God goal and the so-called goal of the century against England in the 1986 World Cup. Auctioneers believe it could fetch more than $14 million. You're up to date with the latest from ABC News.
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5: Do you ever feel shame about the drinks that you like? I have one in my life. This is, I'll be at a cafe, I'll be with some friends, and one of them will say, I'll have a long black. Another will say, I'll have a double espresso. And I'll say, I'll have a hot chocolate. And they look at you like you're wearing a bib, like you just haven't grown up yet. And I feel that sting of shame. Why am I into hot chocolate still? I never liked coffee. I've only ever liked hot chocolates. Well, it turns out, my people, we have a festival. We have a festival dedicated to the hot chocolate happening in Victoria. So if you are a lover of the hot chocolate, you do not need to be ashamed anymore. You could have your strawberry syrup, hot chocolate, as much as you want. There's a festival, there's a place for us down south. So let's take you to the Hot Chocolate Festival. And then there's a Yarn Bombing Festival. I have no stories to do with yarn bombing, but if that is something that you are into, let us discover the world of yarn bombing as well. We'll sit there with our cozy hot chocolates, bombing yarn. It'll be a good life for us cozy people, us lovers of the sweet. So we'll talk about those two festivals coming up very soon. And if you're ashamed of what you like to drink, you can text me 0437 774 774. It doesn't have to be hot chocolate. Let's first, though, check out the markets. Richard Batt is a private wealth advisor at Ord Minnett, and he joins you now. Hello, Richard.
6: Good morning, Ashman.
5: Any drinks that you're ashamed of?
6: No, not that I'm ashamed of, but I do like a long black, but won't pass up a hot chocolate when I'm with the kids.
5: Okay, with the kids. That's the message I got as well. Now, long black is good for keeping you awake through the hours. You probably have to track a lot of different markets around the world, I imagine.
6: That's right. Yes, no. So,
5: how are they looking today?
6: Well, markets in the US are higher. The Dow Jones is up 565 points or 1.1%, supported by gains in the healthcare sector, such as Merck, which is up 2.35%, and Johnson & Johnson, that is up 0.5%. The NASDAQ is currently up 97%, and crypto-related stocks are seeing gains as Bitcoin's rallied, and Robinhood is up 13% at the moment, and Coinbase added 7%, while across the broader market, material stocks are outperforming. Shares in Tesla are having their best week since May as optimism around its robo-taxi business are growing, and the stock's up 5% at the moment. Looking at the Aussie dollar, it's stronger against the greenback, currently trading at 71.76 US cents and will buy you 53p. Gold is at a three-month high, with spot gold up over 2% at the moment at $4,619 an ounce. And oil is also high. Brent crude is up 0.5% at the moment at $94.21 a barrel.
5: Very good, Richard. Thanks for your update today.
6: Thank you, Ashwin.
5: Richard, and you too as well. That is Richard Batt, who is a private wealth advisor at Ord Minnett.
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5: Okay, let's take you to the chocolate festival, hot chocolate festival, after this. Bruce Springsteen.

0: That's Hungry Hearts by Bruce Springsteen. I was talking about feeling shame at the drinks you love, and for me it was hot chocolate. It's the only warm drink that I drink. Gav has texted us from Invermay to say, pineapple cruisers. I like beer, but I really like a pineapple cruiser. You can picture Gav, can't you? He's with the lads. It's after footy. He's got his eye on the pineapple cruiser, but he orders the stout. It's just a relate. Why do we do this to each other? Why do we drink shame? Another anonymous. They're all anonymous. It's almost like the shame is continued in the text message line. It says, I order a drink called a magic. A magic equals a double ristretto and steamed milk, usually served in a 5 to 6 ounce cup. I feel shame when I order it and the barista doesn't know what it is. We need to set up a support group, really, for shamed drinkers and the things that we love. But luckily, there is a hot chocolate festival, which is right up my alley. It's in Victoria. It is dedicated to this delicious beverage. Alan Grungine is a master chocolatier at the Chocolateries in Victoria, which is based in the Yarra Valley, at Balbray on the Great Ocean Road, and at Flinders on the Mornington Peninsula. And he is your guest this morning. Hello, Alan.
1: Hi, good morning.
0: Where does your love for the hot chocolate come from?
1: Probably as a kid, you know, growing up in France, you kind of have to love hot chocolates, don't you?
0: You do have to, and the French are known for their delicate and exquisite cooking. Is there a technique you use with the milk or with additives, syrups? How do the French make a delicious hot chocolate?
1: Yeah, so like to make a hot chocolate, you need to have like real chocolate, right? You don't want to use the powder. Okay. So it's all about the emulsion. So what you want to do is, so you start with about a quarter of a cup of chocolate. So you can pre-melt it to make it a little bit easier. And then what you want to do is slowly add your hot milk. Preferably if you froth it, it's better. And you just slowly stir it and slowly add it. And so what's going to happen is because you slowly add the milk, everything is going to come into a ganache first, so very, very thick. And then as you add the milk, it'll turn into a hot chocolate.
0: This is delicious because we have this idea of an Italian hot chocolate, which I always thought was very thick. But that sounds like what you're creating. It's a French hot chocolate as well, using real chocolate and having that thick consistency. Mm.
1: Correct. So the Italian hot chocolate is very similar. It's just thicker and a lot more chocolate in it. So it's almost like a ganache, you know. It's very, very thick, where the French one might be a little bit lighter on the chocolate side, right, but just as delicious.
0: Yeah, very,
1: if
0: very
1: not better, of course, but of course. I'm probably a bit biased, right?
0: There is the rivalry there. So we'll see if anyone knows an Italian hot chocolate recipe. You can text us as well. Do you always use milk or do some people insist on water?
1: Always milk for hot chocolate, because water is, as I always say, chocolate is allergic to water. It just doesn't really work well together. It tends to seize and not work really well. So milk is definitely the way.
0: What do you put on top? Any additives that you use to enhance the hot chocolate?
1: A little marshmallow is nice and classic, you know. Whipped cream also work well if you're feeling a bit indulgent, I think. I'm very big on making our own marshmallows, and that really makes a difference. It's very simple to make as well, but yeah, absolutely, like marshmallows.
0: I've never made a marshmallow. I've always bought them in a plastic packet at the supermarket. How do we actually make a marshmallow?
1: It's, as long as you've got a mixer, it's honestly quite easy. It's sugar, so sugar syrup. You cook it to 110 degrees, so boil it really hard, and then add some gelatin. And then you're going to whip that together, and that's what fluffs the marshmallow, the gelatin. It's really the protein inside of the gelatin that works. And then, you add whatever flavor you want to it, and, you got to be a bit patient, let it set overnight, and then off you go.
0: Delicious. So we've got the marshmallows. What about what can we powder on top? Are there any spices or more powdered chocolate that we can use to enhance the flavor?
1: Yeah, honestly, anything. You know, like during our hot chocolate festival, we do 31 different flavors across the month, 8 different one a week. You can have as much fun with the chocolate as you want, you know, spices, nuts, chili works really well with hot milk and chocolate. So, yeah. As much as you want, really.
0: I love a good syrup. I always ask for a strawberry syrup, but it's not often there available. What kind of syrups do you work into your hot chocolates?
1: Yes, so caramel. Honestly, strawberry syrup works well. You can do jam. You just don't want to add too much because it's quite acidic. So it's going to make the milk curdle. That's probably why lots of people are not too keen on putting some syrup in your hot chocolate.
0: Yeah. Is there any prejudice against drinking hot chocolate? Is it seen as a child's drink?
1: I don't think so. Not at the chocolate tree, at least. I think everyone that comes through the doors become a kid again. I don't think there is, no.
0: Well, good to know, because I always feel slight shame at buying a hot chocolate because everyone seems to be into coffee these days. So it's good that there's a world for chocolate out there. Tell us more about this festival that you're organizing.
1: Yeah, so it's our annual festival. That's the one that we've been running

0: and it's going to slowly melt and reveal some marshmallow or some popping candy for the kids. So it's like, you know, bubbling away. You know, we've got a really cool one, which I've called the Space Invader, which is a shell of chocolate that looked like a Martian. Yeah. And then it's got some nougat in it, which is really fun. Yeah, like so much, really.
1: It's a real art form. So people can learn these skills from you.
0: Yeah, absolutely. Yeah. So we do classes as well, where people come and do a tasting, and they, of course, get to learn how, you know, you temper the chocolate and you do things at home. But, you know, we found that people prefer anyone else to make it rather than doing it at home, you know.
1: Yeah.
0: Taste always better, I think.
1: Yeah, I think so as well. But it's a useful skill for us to have to keep ourselves company, especially we've got a little bit more of winter to go, so the hot chocolate is quite useful. This person has texted, "Dear Ashwin, yes, I had an Italian hot chocolate in Italy when much younger. Thick, real chocolate with cream. Still remember the taste. Jamie Oliver, chef, used corn flour to make his chocolate thicker." So do you thicken it with corn flour sometimes?
0: No, in France it's not a thing to thicken it with corn flour. No.
1: Okay. All right, I like this. Is there anyone else in Europe that does a good hot chocolate beyond the French and the Italians?
0: Well, you know, in Europe, like the one that are very famous for chocolate would be the Swiss, I would say.
1: Yeah.
0: So they absolutely do an amazing one. And Spain as well, I found them really great when it comes to chocolate and hot chocolate. So, and they're going to work with spice a lot. So, yeah, I will say these ones. And yeah, I'll never say the British. So that would.
1: Okay. That was a bridge too far for the French.
0: Yeah.
1: I love a good hot chocolate rivalry in the morning.
0: Right, you have to, right?
1: Yeah, you do. You have to take pride in your hot chocolate. So the Spanish do the spice. Okay, so what are the details if someone would like to join your festival?
0: Yeah, so we're coming to the end of it because it runs all the month of August, all week long at the Chocolate Trees. So we've got three locations on the Mornington Peninsula, in the Yarra Valley, and on the Great Ocean Road. And for those who unfortunately are not in Victoria, you can come online and then buy our DIY kit that you can do it at home. And yeah, just come and join us. And yeah, we've got some tasting session also running on weekends.
1: Sounds like a lot of fun. Alan, thanks for your time today.
0: Yeah, no, thanks for having me.
1: That is Alan Grungine, who is a master chocolatier, taking us into the wonderful world of hot chocolates, the competitive world, apparently, of hot chocolates as well. "Hi, Ash," says a text messenger. "I saw a movie that showed a marshmallow bomb chocolate ball that once put in hot milk opens with mini marshmallows." Oh, wow. Fabulous. Great for kids or big kids. It's like those spider eggs that explode and mini spiders. Right, I'm never writing menu descriptions, but that's what it felt like to me. Okay, all right, let's keep the conversation going because it's not just chocolates for you this morning. Let's nourish another part of us. It is that time of year in the little city of Benalla in northeast Victoria where knitters and crocheters yarn bomb the main street. So what is yarn bombing exactly and why is it so important to the region? Joy Shirley is the event coordinator of the festival that aims to see the art in everything. Hello, Joy.
2: Good morning.
1: Tell us exactly what yarn bombing is.
2: Okay. Yarn bombing is a form of street art. Basically, we use knitted and crocheted items to decorate public spaces. That's yarn bombing in general. What we do is decorate bollards, trees, pergolas, etc. in the main street of Benalla for 6 weeks at the end of winter every year.
1: What kind of designs do people come up with? What really stands out as creative?
2: Okay, what stands out for us is we have a lot of, bollards have items of things like minions, we have gnomes, we have Bluey and Bingo. Then we've got a lot of Australiana-type bollard covers, so we've got platypus and penguins and things like that. And these are on the bollards all the way down the street. And around trees and pergola posts, we've just got various brightly coloured strips sort of wrapped around the trees and

0: and so on.
1: It sounds like a lot of fun. Is this just a temporary festival? Because these sound like they would make these bollards much more exciting all year round.
0: Look, we only leave it up for 6 weeks. This enables us to reuse the items year after year and make sure that they don't get all tatty and dirty and, yeah. and basically look make the place look like it's untidy.
1: That's true. Keep the bollards looking fresh, the yarns looking fresh. How do they handle rain?
0: We only use acrylic yarns. Much as we'd love to knit with wool, wool just won't withstand the weather in the same way. But what we do at the end of the time is take it all down, wash it, dry it, store it away for the following year, undertake, of course, any repairs that are needed, and then come up with some new items every year as well. This year we sort of had a theme of renewal, so some of our pieces had got a little bit tatty, and so we had to replace them. So we had some new minions, a new bluey, and then some covered in flowers, spring flowers, daffodils and so on. So daffodils are coming out at the moment, and we've had daffodils on one of our bollards for the last 4 weeks. Yes, it's 4 weeks since it went up. Got another 2 weeks. So anyone travelling in the northeast of Victoria, if they want to come off the Hume Freeway, they can just pop in for Benalla and walk along the street and have a look at our decorated town.
1: It does sound like a lovely place to visit. I'm wondering, is this a part of the main festival in town? Is this one of the key attractions to pull people into Benalla?
0: That was part of the idea when we started it. This is the ninth year that we've done this. But it's also for our own people to sort of brighten up life, give people a smile as we come to the end of winter. It gets a bit drab and dreary, particularly this year with quite a bit of rain over the last weeks. To have something to smile about.
1: Is there a social element when people are making it? Are they making it together or do they get together to reveal what they've come up with privately?
0: It's a combination, really. We actually meet every 2 weeks or actually twice a month during the year as we bring it all together. And then the actual installation. Yarn bombing worldwide has been an interesting movement. And a lot of people just sort of, it pops up overnight. For us, we actually do it on a Saturday afternoon. People wandering around the town have an opportunity to chat with us and learn about us. So there's sort of that social aspect, and there's the aspect of it actually takes us 12 months, well, we'll say 11 months to get ready. We give ourselves a few weeks off before we start planning our next event.
1: Is there an ideology behind it? You think the streets are a bit drab, we need more colour in our lives. Is there some kind of mindset or ideology behind yarn bombing?
0: I think it varies, depends on who's doing what. Sometimes it's just to come up with... we had an opportunity in 2023 to be part of an international yarn bombing festival in Cologne, in Germany. And one of the items we saw there was a small car, totally covered inside and out. So it's an artistic outlet for people. The theme in Benalla for many years has been see the art in everything. So it sort of fits in with that. We've got our street art festival in the first part of the year. So basically, Benalla is an outdoor art museum. So you can wander around Benalla and see lots of murals, all of the blank walls around the town as well.
1: What are the details if people would like to come along?
0: Just visit Benalla. The main street is covered at this stage. It all comes down on the 5th of September. But at the moment, all you need to do is visit Benalla, walk down the main street.
1: Is it a competition as well?
0: No, it isn't. It's more a get-together for the people working on preparing all of

0: the materials and a gift to our community to brighten up their lives.
1: Has anyone copied this idea, any neighbouring towns?
0: I won't say any neighbouring towns have copied. There are neighbouring towns who do it. Chiltern, which is between Benalla and Albury, often have items on some of their bollards according to various themes. And I know a lot of, I can't off the top of my head come up with lots of other towns in the region. But if you travel into smaller towns all around Australia, you will see sometimes just trees wrapped in yarn, other pictures. And we have also, when we went over to Cologne, we actually took not so much a decoration, but basically a picture of an outdoor outback scene, trees and so forth. And we've got that on display in our Miller's department store window at the moment for anyone who's interested in seeing.
1: You've gone
0: so
1: global.
0: You can actually...
1: Joy, the news has unfortunately arrived, but I would like to let people know it's the Benalla Yarn Bombing Festival, so we'll see if we can send them your way.
0: Okay, great. Thank you.
1: Thank you. That's Joy Shirley there from the Benalla Yarn Bombing Festival. Go check that out if you need a bit more colour and joy in your life. After the news, we'll cross over to Gordon Lynch, who will be telling you the importance of climbing stairs. Don't feel guilty. Let's all make it work after this.
2: Good morning, Kerry Worthington with ABC News. Australia, Canada and the United Kingdom have described in a joint statement Israel's investigation into a strike that killed Australian Zomi Frankham and other aid workers in Gaza as shameful. Jono Wakeley has more.
3: The statement says the announcement the Israel Defence Forces would not pursue criminal investigations into the strike that killed seven humanitarian workers is too little too late, and particularly egregious as the decision landed on World Humanitarian Day. The 2024 strike killed a UK national, a dual Canada-US citizen, and an Australian aid worker, Zomi Frankham, working for World Central Kitchen. While the IDF investigation found that there were serious failures, Israel has defended its finding as it did not raise reasonable suspicion of criminal misconduct. The statement called for Israel to comply with its obligations under international law, which Israel says it's deeply committed to.
2: Authorities in Ukraine say at least 14 people have been killed and more than 120 wounded in a Russian strike on a shopping centre in the central Ukrainian city of Kryvyi Rih. Officials say the attack was a double tap, where an initial strike is followed by a second as emergency services arrived at the scene. Ukraine's President Volodymyr Zelensky says six children were among the injured.
3: A rescue operation is currently underway in Kryvyi Rih following a strike on a shopping mall. All necessary forces have been deployed. Unfortunately, many people have been injured. The attack involved several Russian drones. It was deliberate and vile, one after another.
2: The United Nations Senior Coordinator for Ebola, Julian Harnis, is warning that outbreak in the Democratic Republic of Congo is growing exponentially, with more than 2,500 deaths now recorded. The BBC's Richard Kagoe has more.
4: The Democratic Republic of Congo is struggling to contain its biggest Ebola outbreak. Speaking from Bunia in Ituri province, the centre of the outbreak, Julian Harnis warned that the virus could spread further, including to neighbouring countries. He says more staff and resources are needed in remote areas of eastern DRC to slow transmission. He also warned that aid funding could run out within weeks. The virus has been detected in six provinces where health systems have been weakened by years of armed conflict. There are now more than 5,000 cases, including at least 800 children.
2: The British Met Office is warning the El Niño event developing over the Pacific Ocean is likely to be the strongest in living memory. Scientists say sea temperatures in the tropical central Pacific and areas around Australia and Indonesia could rise more than 3 degrees above normal. The Met Office's Professor Adam Scaife says its effects are already being felt in different parts of the world.
5: But what goes up must come back down, and so you end up with drought in places like the Amazon and Central America, and also further west in the Pacific, in the maritime continent. And we can already see, actually, Indian rainfall. It's their monsoon season that is already running much below normal.
2: An 8-month-old baby from the New South Wales Central Coast has become the first

0: person in the world to receive a precision medicine treatment for a rare form of epilepsy. Bodie Higginson was having as many as 70 seizures a day before a breakthrough treatment stopped his condition within days. The treatment was delivered as part of a new state government pathway for children with rare diseases. Dr. Michelle Lorenzos from the Sydney Children's Hospitals Network says the intervention is promising.
1: Bodie's case represents a great deal of hope in the area of rare disease because it shows us that we can actually do things in new ways. That means we can combine safety and ethics and really important governance processes, but also be efficient in getting the treatments to kids who really need them.
0: In the AFL, Logan Morris has kicked 8 goals to guide Brisbane to a 63-point win over Collingwood at the MCG. Brisbane led at every break, winning 25-9, 159 to 15-6, 96, reaffirming their genuine contenders for their third straight premiership. Victoria's coach Chris Fagan says it's been a huge turnaround since the beginning of the year.
2: Happy to win, happy to get the double chance. When we were 6-6 halfway through the season, that finishing where we have didn't quite seem possible, and we've been able to win 10 games since then and had one shocking loss against Carlton. But it's been a great effort by everybody at the club to knuckle down and put ourselves in this position.
0: And the Storm's faint NRL hopes are over after Penrith overcame 3 sin binnings to hold on for a 22-14 victory in Melbourne. Brian Toa crossed for a first-half hat-trick as Penrith raced out to a 22-0 lead. It's the first time since 2010 that the Storm have failed to qualify for finals. ABC News.
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4: I was just talking a moment earlier to Alan, who's putting on this hot chocolate festival, and he launched a bit of friendly rivalry, didn't he, between the French and Italian hot chocolates? Well, he also mentioned Spanish hot chocolate, which has just opened up a can of worms. I've looked it up. If you want to make a Spanish hot chocolate this morning, it's dark chocolate, whole milk, white sugar, salt, cornstarch, and cayenne pepper to add some spice on the top. It's a bit chilly chocolatey. So that's the way to go. It's interesting how every country has their own take on the hot chocolate. I think the Indian hot chocolate might have some cardamom, some spice to it. We can all make it our own. Bryn says, and Bryn has put his name on this because there have been a lot of anonymous chocolate texts today. People are ashamed of their drink choices. Not Bryn. Bryn says, I had chocolate and churros at an outdoor screening of Jurassic Park last night in Cairns. Wonderful. And the chocolate dipping sauce for the churros was lovely. Led says, morning Ash, I might order a hot chocolate later today. Some days when you leave the house, the mouth just feels stale and you need something sweet. But some days you drink too much coffee in your kitchen. You need that sweet drink to balance the palate. Have a great weekend, Australia, says Led from Bankstown. That's a good message. If you are a coffee drinker and you have thought of hot chocolate as a child's drink, come over to the bright side. Give yourself a Spanish hot chocolate. Take some cayenne pepper if you'd like to feel like an adult while enjoying the joys of cocoa. This is BJ Thomas with Hooked on a Feeling. And after this, we'll talk about the value of taking the stairs as you walk around the streets.

0: That was fun. A bit of sitar at the end. I did not see that coming. That is BJ Thomas hooked on a feeling. Someone said, Ashwin, a perfect time to play hot chocolate. It was. That was a missed opportunity. Sometimes, though, you know, we get absolute Bear Grylls type units texting us. And here's one. It says, occasionally, I have a hot chocolate at home, 2 spoons of drinking chocolate and hot water, no milk or sugar. That's Jim from Goondiwindi. That is a wild man in hot chocolate terms.
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0: Okay. After your third Italian hot chocolate, you have to do some exercise. That's the deal for today. And one of the ways you can work out inadvertently is taking the stairs instead of the elevator. But how many stairs should we be taking in our lives? Let's figure it out. Professor Gordon Lynch is the director of the Centre for Muscle Research in the Department of Physiology at the University of Melbourne and can help us pace ourselves as we walk around the streets. Hello, Gordon.
2: Hello, Ashwin.
0: Hot chocolates. I'm feeling a bit guilty. I need to work them off. And I heard about the Italian hot chocolate one this morning.
2: When you were listing the ingredients, when you said dark chocolate, I said, that's good. And then you started going to all the bad things. And I said, okay, we should have stopped at the
0: just dark chocolate. I'm white sugar and salt and cornstarch, flour. So not good. But you're also going to explain to us how we can inadvertently work out without necessarily going to the gym. How should we be using stairs to be healthy?
2: Yeah, I think it's one of those things that we often forget that it's right in front of us, that we could actually help us meet our exercise goals for the day. And there's three things I want to cover, and that is the latest research that's shown why stair climbing is so important. The second one is, how does stair climbing improve our health? And finally, it's how do we make stair climbing a safe exercise that we can do every day? Because there are some issues we need to discuss with that. So the first thing is the research, which has just been published in the American Journal of Cardiovascular Drugs, it's found that people that climb the stairs frequently were 39% less likely to die from cardiovascular diseases like heart attack or stroke or heart failure, 24% less likely to die from any other cause compared to other people who climb the stairs less often. So we think about cardiovascular disease. That's still the leading cause of disease, death worldwide. But it's largely one of those ones which is preventable. And that's through the healthy lifestyle, things that we promote on this show. So exercise, diet, not smoking, maintaining a healthy weight, managing your blood pressure, your cholesterol, your diabetes, and so on. But the research is saying that stair climbing might be better than walking thousands of steps a day. And it comes from work from the UK Biobank. It ran at nearly 500,000 people. And they were looking at the susceptibility to cardiovascular disease based on family history and lifestyle, including how often people climb the stairs. And they followed these people for around about 14 years. And what they found was climbing stairs every day, it was found to reduce the risk of cardiovascular disease and overall mortality, including in people who had an increased risk of heart disease. So they could offset that risk somewhat by daily stair climbing. So even small changes would have an impact. Now, so the idea behind this is that stair climbing in short bursts of

0: activities is actually a very time-efficient way to improve your fitness. So it's the fitness of your heart and lungs and improving blood flow and all those things which are really important for those cardiovascular conditions. So most of us aren't able to reach the sort of targets that the health authorities tell us we need to do for exercise, but it's also incidental exercises. So that's why I'm saying stair climbing could be steering us right there, and we're not taking that opportunity. So I mentioned, how does it improve our health? Well, I think if we think about climbing everyday stairs, you notice that you're huffing and puffing. And so that's our heart pumping harder, or our lungs are working, we're needing more oxygen. And over time, this leads to improvements in the heart that make it more efficient in terms of how it pumps blood around the body and delivering oxygen and nutrients. It reduces the risk of clots. It reduces the narrowing of the blood vessels. And hopefully, it can reduce the incidence of hypertension or high blood pressure, which all of these factors can contribute to heart disease. So if you think about the muscles that are being engaged as you climb stairs, there's multiple muscles involved. Now think about the thighs, the glutes, the calf muscles, the core muscles are being activated. And it's one of the best exercises for bone health as well, because when you're climbing vertically, you're moving against gravity, which loads the bones, which stimulates bone metabolism to strengthen them over time. So, you know, in some cases, stair climbing has actually helped reduce the risk of falls as well. There's also about health, healthy weight management, cholesterol management, stress relief, because climbing stairs is about triggering endorphins that make us feel good and so on. And because we know that stress is linked to heart disease, anything which we can do to reduce stress, it's going to be one of those factors which we can cross off the list, hopefully, to reduce our overall risk profile. And the final thing that I want to mention is about, you know, making stair climbing a safe exercise, because stair climbing is relatively safe for most people, but since it's a higher intensity exercise, it really gets your heart and lungs pumping, it may not be suitable to everybody. So especially if you have mobility limitations, if you have joint conditions like knee osteoarthritis. For the most part, stair climbing is relatively low impact and it's safe for the knees. But as always we say on this show, Ashwin, we make sure we have the all clear to exercise from your doctor. So to do stair climbing as an exercise, you know, especially if you've got health conditions, make sure you get that approval, because medical complications like high blood pressure, it may mean that stair climbing is not suitable for you. So your GP or your specialist is going to be best place to advise you whether, you know, stair climbing is going to be a safe exercise for you. So always put safety first when you're climbing stairs. With any exercise, there's always a risk involved. How do we minimise that? So it's about being sensible. Is it a suitable exercise for you? If you're climbing or you're descending stairs, how do you maintain your balance, keeping your eyes on the stairs? If there's a guardrail there, use it if you have to. Ensure your whole foot's on the step. If you're out of breath or you feel faint or dizzy or in pain, stop. But use stairs, if you're going to use it as an exercise tool, use them, you know, stairs that are well-lit, ventilated area, and consider the security issues as well. So if you get into trouble, would someone be close by to help you? So simple things, but they're actually very sensible things for all exercises that we do to ensure that we're doing something that's safe and something that's recommended for you and not something that you shouldn't be doing. So I think if you think about how you get fitter with these, you know, your first time you do it, you think, oh, gee, I'll taking the elevator next time. But if you persist and you become fitter, you know, try climbing a couple of, or maybe three flights of stairs before you start resting. Now, the goal is to continue to climb the stairs without having to catch your breath. Now, younger people that are fitness enthusiasts using, you know, stair climbing, and people do this very, you know, who's a dedicated form of exercise, they might climb a couple of stairs at a time, or they might wear a weighted vest to make it a more intense workout and so on. There are many variations in this, but I think for most of us, I think if we can climb a few stairs during the course of the day, put them into our daily routine, it's going to contribute to a healthier heart, a reduced risk of heart disease. And I think that's a really important public health message when we're thinking about how to promote exercise. I think stairs are there for us. Take them, take advantage of them, be opportunistic, the third opportunity for exercising. And I think if you take the stairs instead of the elevator a few times during the day, it's going to be, as long as it's safe and practical to do so, you'll reap the rewards of it. So a good message for this morning, Ashwin.
1: Yeah, and a very good message. And I think one good tip is

0: to lose your apartment swipe key, which I've done. And so I've had to take the stairwell for the last 3 years. And it's the most dodgy, it looks like a horror movie in there. So I don't spend a lot of time in there. But yeah, if you're disorganized, you will be taking the stairs a lot, I guess is my message. If you've got a question for Gordon, you can text it to 0437 774 774, or you can call in on 1300 800 222. Colin joins us from Lane Cove. Hello, Colin.
1: Oh, good morning. I've been a proponent of using the stairs for a long time. It's like a free gym. Unfortunately, some buildings, the stairs are a bit dirty and grotty and more like an emergency exit.
0: Yeah.
1: But if you can find a regular building you can use, it's like a free gym. And good for your knee muscles, keep your knees fresh. But I think the terminology is important. We should call it stair taking or stair using. Stair climbing sounds like hard work, it'll scare people off.
0: Yeah, that's right. Stair taking, stair implementation. Fair point. But there must be some good, every city must have a good staircase. In Brisbane, there's one in town. It's colourful, it leads you to a park. Where's the most beautiful staircase near you, Colin?
1: The railway station. A lot of people rush to the lifts of railway stations, but I like to use the stairs there especially. But even on holidays at a hotel, I often use the stairway instead of the lifts. So any opportunity, just take it. That's my advice.
0: Gordon, any reflections on Colin's words?
2: Some very good advice from Colin. That's really making the most of it. And also, I think, in terms of what he said about, you know, the types of staircases that we were climbing, making sure that it's a safe, well-lit, ventilated area. The outdoor areas are always going to be the best ones. But if it's an indoor one, make sure it's a safe area to do so. And I think some very good advice from Colin, who seems to be reaping the rewards.
0: Colin, what has it done for you?
1: Oh, yes. Well, I've had no knee problems, and I get plenty of good exercise that way. Don't have to count 10,000 steps. I don't need some funny, fancy watch or something to tell me I'm getting my exercise.
0: Yeah.
1: And that's the best. The only problem with some buildings is if it's a fire escape, some of the door locks and things are very weird on some buildings. Trying to get in and out of stairwells can be a bit, you might get yourself trapped in there. So make sure you've got an exit route planned if it's not a familiar stairwell.
0: That's fair. And keep it outdoors as much as possible. Thanks for calling in, Colin.
1: Okay, bye.
0: You are listening to I'm Ashwin, and Gordon Lynch is your professor, joining us from the University of Melbourne with some advice about taking the stairs. Danny joins us from Daylesford. Hello, Danny.
3: Hey, Ashwin and Professor Gordon. I have to do a little bit of stair climb at the moment. I've mentioned before I'm waiting for a hip operation, still waiting on the public list. Well, it's excruciating, but I'm finding when I do stair climbing, and it's limited, it does help with my rate of movement. It doesn't cause any extreme pain, but I'm finding that if I take the stairs two steps at a time, there's far more benefit than one for me personally. And the other thing is, a friend of mine used to travel to some places in his business. Johannesburg was one of them. So he couldn't get out in the streets running for fear of, risk on the streets. So he would do stair climbing, but many flights. But instead of coming down for fear of falling or slipping, he would take the elevator down, stair climb up, elevator down, stair, and as many times as he needed to. Is there any evidence on, the reduced risk of stair climbing by not coming down and also taking two steps or one step as opposed to the other?
2: Yeah, that's a very good... I think getting to two steps at a time, as you say, gives you a bit more of a challenge. But I think we need to get to that, Danny. So if you're starting off, I think it's always about climbing one flight one day and then two flights the next day and making it a progressive exercise, like all forms of training. When you're thinking about taking the two steps, yes, it's in terms of the effort required, so therefore the recruitment of the muscles, the balance that's required, all those things are going to be a more challenging exercise. In terms of descending the stairs, then we're using our muscles essentially as brakes. So there are different types of actions of muscle which allow us to do these activities. As we're descending, certain muscles are holding us back and making sure we're maintaining our balance. And so it's another way. So walking down the stairs can also be beneficial for recruiting muscles in a different way. More taxing if you're climbing the stairs. And that's where you can walk down the flight of stairs fairly easily, but you're still getting a benefit. There's still some actions in terms of those muscles and balance and so on. But I think incorporating brain, I really like the way that you're saying taking the if you're climbing so many flights of stairs, of course it makes sense to incorporate that, especially if you're doing it as a form of training. If you're doing it as part of your everyday work, if you work in a high rise and so on, you don't have to climb one floor up to floor number 30. The idea is choose a number of floors that you wish to climb and use that on several times during the course of the day. And as that exercise accumulates, all these benefits that we're talking about will also accumulate as well. So some very good things, and very hopefully you'll get that operation soon, Ben.
3: One other thing, if I may.
0: Sure.
3: What have you done to my alarm clock, Professor Gordon? Because, like, every other day I naturally wake up at 6 o'clock except Saturday, and I wake up just before you come on the radio. What's going on there?
2: I think we've got the same alarm clock, because I feel the same way. I have one day during the week, which is the Sunday, where I sleep in, and I'm suddenly waking up ready to do the radio again. So I think it's just the natural way in which our bodies adapt to. And, you know, we've got things to do, and we want to do things the right way. Our bodies help us, I think, get into that sort of zone. So I'm with you. I wish I could turn that alarm clock off on the Sunday.
0: Our circadian rhythms are changed for life. Danny, thank you for calling in.
3: All the best, boys.
0: I've had a few text messages, Gordon, so I'll go through them and we'll see if we can answer some questions. That was already asked, the two steps question. We have a two-story house, says John. Is that any help?
2: Yes, it is. And the thing is that you might just do it the occasional sort of thing when you need to get upstairs and do the during the course of the day, but you may want to make it a bit more sort of formal in the way that you're doing. So you think, well, I'm going to spend some time climbing up and down the stairs now. So doing that one step, those one floor at a time, okay, you need to do it a few times to get the benefit, but you certainly can do it. And again, it's the same thing around the home. Is the staircase safe for you to climb? Is the footing that you're going to be placing your body, your feet on, making sure you hold your foot's on the step and so on, making sure that carpet's not going to slip, those sorts of things. It's the same principles apply in the home as it would be if you're exercising outdoors. But it's being opportunistic with exercise. If you've got a two-story home, there's a bonus right there if you can incorporate climbing during the course of the day, as long as it's safe to do so.
0: If there is a cat halfway up the stairs, it is not safe to do so. In my experience, they were straight at the ankles. That's a very dangerous situation. But if you don't have a cat, go crazy on the home stairs. This is another text from Kathy. During COVID, I chose to climb stairs in my home as a deliberate exercise. While it did help to maintain fitness, I developed a Baker's cyst. Is there a way to ensure that doesn't happen?
2: Well, I mean, it could be in terms of the types of stairs that you were climbing, and it may have put, you know, in terms of your mobility and the way that you were moving, it could have inflamed areas. I understand that. Again, if exercise is causing discomfort, I'm not saying you must go out and climb stairs. If you can't climb stairs, there are plenty of other exercise options that we can do for strengthening muscles, for working the heart and lungs efficiently. So exercising through stair climbing is just one of the opportunities to do so, but there are many others. So if it's something which is actually aggravating, then I would be advising not to do it and choosing something else which is not going to be causing that. And thankfully, with exercise, there are many alternatives. So there are some safe ones as well. We don't want to be aggravating the condition. It could be that you were just the way in which the stairs were designed were causing that unnecessary sort of aggravation of that area. So just making sure that we can do things safely is the most important, actually.
0: Jill says, "Dear Ashwin, I have the same alarm clock as that last caller. Thanks, Gordon, as well." So a couple of people waking up on the Gordon system. We've got a couple of minutes, Gordon, before we get to the news. Another question has come in. "I'm a chef. My problem is that my kitchen is on the sixth floor and my cool room is in the basement. The stairs are dodgy and I've got a bad knee." And I think that's the critical point. If you have a bad knee, should you be switching to another form of exercise?
2: Yes. So if you've got mobility issues, especially if it's a knee problem, now it could be knee osteoarthritis where you've got pain associated with the activity. then I would be saying that stair climbing is not the option I would be saying, because you are putting extra pressure on those joints. It is reasonably a safe exercise, but if you've got that susceptibility, then you don't want to be aggravating that condition. So I'd be having some extra exercise choices for our chef, because six floors, that's a fair bit of exercise, yeah. But it could be worsening the scenario, and that's the last thing. We're not really advocating exercise that's safe and effective, not something which is, oh, you should be doing this, but it's actually causing you an injury, and that's the last thing we want to do.
0: It's a long way to go for a frozen chicken, isn't it, six floors?
2: It certainly is. I'm wondering, that's not the best, is it?
0: No, not. And someone's texted, only an idiot would keep a cat that attacks them. Yeah, that's me. How do you get rid of a cat? But anyway, they're just having a bit of fun. Gordon, we're so close to the news, so we'll come back with you for next week for more questions. But thank you for your time today.
2: Thanks a lot, Ashwin, and thanks to our callers. Very good interaction, so thanks.
0: That is Professor Gordon Lynch, who is the Director of the Centre for Muscle Research in the Department of Physiology at the University of Melbourne. So that's the conversation about stairs. Call in next week or text for more questions to Gordon. I'll be back with you tomorrow, and I thought for our music special, we could do songs that reflect moments of history, small moments, big moments that have been captured through beautiful music. So if that interests you, tune in tomorrow. That is happening at 4 a.m. Eastern Standard Time till 5. Plenty more coming up during the program. I'm Ashwin Sekhar. Thank you for your time joining the program today. It is now news time.
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0: Good morning, Tina Quinn with ABC News. A rescue operation is underway in Ukraine's southeastern city of Kiev after a Russian strike killed at least 14 people. European correspondent Catherine Diss reports.
1: Ukraine's President Volodymyr Zelensky has described a double-tap strike on a shopping centre in his hometown of Kryvyi Rih an absolute Russian atrocity, labelling his enemy monsters and vowing a strong response. At least 14 people have been killed and more than 100 others have been injured, including children. It comes after Russian attacks yesterday killed at least 6 people and injured 77 others. Rescuers are scouring the rubble for survivors, but their efforts are being hampered by the threat of further attacks. Catherine Diss, ABC News.
0: Staying overseas, and major European powers have condemned Israel's move to open construction tenders for a controversial settlement project in the occupied West Bank. France, Germany, Italy, Norway, the Netherlands and the UK say the E1 project is unacceptable and would undermine the prospect of a two-state solution. Middle East analyst Roger Shanahan says the plan would effectively split the West Bank in two and make a future Palestinian state far more difficult.
2: The concern is obviously that if another settlement is built in this E1 area, then there's a contiguous line of Israeli settlement in the West Bank, and it essentially cuts that area of the West Bank in two and makes drawing a boundaries for a two-state solution much, much more difficult.
0: Returning home, and the ACT has reached an agreement with the federal government for a gun buyback scheme. Harry Frost reports.
3: National Cabinet agreed to strengthen gun laws after the Bondi terror attack late last year. In February, the ACT government proposed new laws that would cap the number of guns a licence holder can own to 5, with exemptions allowing up to 10 for occupational and sporting purposes. There are more than 7,000 firearms licence holders in the ACT and about 23,000 firearms, and about 14% of licence holders are expected to be affected by the proposed cap. The Commonwealth will fund 75% of the compensation and administration costs of the ACT buyback scheme and all firearm destruction costs.
0: The National Photographic Portrait Prize opens to the public in Canberra today. 30 finalists have been selected from more than 1,000 entries. Melbourne artist Nathan Beard has claimed the $30,000 top prize for a portrait of his auntie recuperating after a serious fall. The National Portrait Gallery's Director of Curatorial and Collection, Isabel Parker-Phillip, says that the winning photo conveys both strength and vulnerability.
4: You can't see her face, but that doesn't mean that you don't have an emotional connection to her. You might look at it and see one of your loved ones. You can read the many, many years of her life experiences in the frame.
0: Health authorities are warning Canberrans to carry naloxone to help drug users after a spate of overdose deaths. 7 people have reported suspected drug overdoses in the ACT in the last fortnight, 5 of them fatal, with opioids believed to be behind all of them. Sam Perillo from ACT Ambulance Service says naloxone is an antidote that can reverse the effects of an overdose.
5: Use naloxone if you have it. That's the best way, and to intervene early. So if you are concerned, don't wait. Intervene early and call us as soon as you can.
0: To sport now, and the Sydney Swans will return to the field tomorrow, or today rather, as the club deals with a scandal involving 5 players. The Swans will host an AFLW and AFL doubleheader at the SCG, with players calling on fans to stick by the club. 5 men's players have been suspended for the rest of the season for breaching club rules around drinking and staying out late. Separately, Victoria Police are investigating a report of sexual assault, which the ABC understands centres on one player allegedly touching a woman without her consent. No charges have been laid. Taking a look at Canberra's weather, there's the chance of frost and fog this morning with a mostly sunny day ahead. Light winds will become northwesterly later with a top of 18 degrees. Tomorrow, another frosty start and a partly cloudy day with a low of 0 and a top of 17. Monday will be mostly sunny and a little warmer, reaching 19 before rain develops on Tuesday. A shower or two is forecast for Wednesday, then partly cloudy conditions to finish the week. Right now, though, it is 6 degrees in Dixon. ABC News.
6: Yuma, this is Shane Halloran on ABC Radio Canberra Wiradjuri. I'm speaking the Ngunnawal language. On behalf of my elders, I say, Yuma, Yumalundi, Yangul Galanyin Nalawiri Ngunnawal Dara. Hello and welcome. 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
0: Yes, good morning, Canberra. You are listening to 666 ABC Radio Canberra. I am Mary Good, filling in for Emma Bickley today and also next weekend as well. So we're going to be have a lot of each other's company over the next 2 weeks. Now, I'm wondering, what are your morning routines? What do they look like? You know, are you the type of person that needs to have a coffee before you even talk to anyone? Do you like to have a tea while you're in bed? Maybe your weekend routine looks a little bit different to your weekday routine. Definitely that's the way for me. Usually I'm out and about roving the streets of Canberra for breakfast and mornings program. Today I'm cuddled up inside in the ABC radio studio here in Dixon. And let's look at the weather outside. It's currently 5.5 degrees. It just dropped below 6 just moments ago. So if you're cuddled up in bed with that tea under your doona, it's a good place to be this morning. The Weather Bureau is telling me it feels like 0.8 degrees outside. But the good news is it heats up to 18 degrees today with a minimum of 1 degree. It's going to be mostly sunny today. So 18 degrees, that's something to look forward to as you get out of bed. But yes, those early morning routines. Today on the program, we're going to be talking to some of those Canberrans who are up our mountains, in our lakes before the sun is well and truly awake. Maybe you're the type of person that likes a hurkle-durkle, like one of our beloved ABC 666 producers. You're going to hear from some of the presenters and producers about how they get up in the morning. Also, on the topic of coffee and tea, what milk do you prefer? I've been told it's World Plant Milk Day today. I didn't know there was such a thing until this week, but it's got me thinking, are people still drinking cow milk, oat milk, soy milk, almond milk? What do you have in your coffee? I have to say, I go between a cow milk or a soy milk. And I do find when someone puts an order before you at the cafe and says an oat milk flat white, how do you follow up with that? Do you say, I'll have a cow milk, a dairy milk flat white, just a normal milk, please? What's a normal milk to you this morning? We're going to take a poll. I want to know, what are you drinking in your coffee out there in Canberra? Are we a capital of oat milk flat white drinkers, almond milk drinkers, soy milk drinkers, or cow milk? I actually went and met with a barista yesterday and we had a chat about the trend of milks in Canberra, what people are drinking, and the results might surprise you. I was definitely surprised. Send in your results with the word soy, oat, almond, milk, cow milk, I think we've put. Maeve, producer Maeve is with me today, as well as Alison. I think we've got on the poll, we've got cow milk, right, Maeve? Yep, cow milk. Okay, so we've got almond, oat, cow milk, soy, or other. Text in what you are drinking with your coffee this morning. Someone on the text line, 0467 922 666, says almond trees don't grow milk. That is true. Almond trees don't grow milk. I think with alternative plant milk, it's just become a word, right, for what we put in our coffee and tea. The results are coming through. We have an oat milk drinker. We have an almond milk drinker. Let's see how you are, what you are drinking with your coffee and tea out in Canberra this morning. Maybe you're already up and going for the cafe to get your order. What are you ordering out there? Someone says, no milk, thanks. That's Stock Girl in Palmerston. You're just a black coffee type of person. The barista I spoke to yesterday said that is becoming quite a trend as people
10: are becoming more health conscious with their coffee. People are having more black coffee, no milk at all. So no milk drinker, Stock Girl in Palmerston, you're actually on a trend there. Now, what else are we going to be talking about? Now, Book Week. That's right. Book Week starts next week. Have you got your costumes ready? Maybe you're a teacher and you've already got your dress-ups of what you are going to be wearing next week. Or maybe your kids are very excited about what they'll be wearing. Now, in terms of, I had to write down what my children are wearing because I don't know their characters. We've got one dressed as Alex from Land of Stories. And another is dressing as a sheep from Where is the Green Sheep? And I've been told to tell you that that's a group costume. So they're all dressing up as sheep from Where is the Green Sheep? All her friends. And they're going to be dressing up as different sheep. So what are your kids dressing up as? What are you dressing up as? Or even better, do you have a favourite Book Week costume that you wore when you were little? Because I went round the office here in 666 and I spoke to some of the presenters and producers about their memories of Book Week and what they wore, what costumes they were donning when they were 6 or 8 or 12. You might be surprised by some of the outfits. Definitely a few laughs were had when we reminisced about Book Week of years gone by. What are you dressing up as? So this morning, we're going to be talking milk. What do you drink in your coffee? And also Book Week costumes. What are you dressing your kids up as? In a minute, we're going to be speaking to Maeve, our producer. She's going to be telling us about her Book Week costume and also what milk she drinks in her coffee. But first, let's have a little bit of Powderfinger.

0: Passenger by Powderfinger. Did that get you up and going this morning on 666 ABC Radio Canberra? I am Mary Goodfeeling, in for Emma Bickley, and today we are talking milk. What do you have in your coffee and tea? I didn't know, but apparently it's a World Plant Milk Day, and I know some of you on the text line saying almonds are not milk. Oats do not make milk. I understand, but can we just agree that today we'll just, when you're ordering a coffee and they ask you what milk you want, you're either choosing oat or almond or soy or cow milk or other. And we have a poll going. Now, Maeve Hallett, my wonderful producer, is in the studio with me this morning. Good morning, Maeve.
1: Good morning, Mary.
0: How is this poll looking? We are getting a lot of texts on the text line. We're going to take the pulse of Canberra, what people are choosing to drink in their coffees this morning. It's a very important poll, and as Ross Solly would say on the breakfast program, breakfast poll, only one that matters. So what have we got, Maeve? How's it looking?
1: Well, we have lots of people going the traditional route.
0: Mm-hmm.
1: 65% cow's milk right
0: Ooh.
1: Now. 15% oat milk,
0: mm-hmm.
1: tied with almond milk
0: wow.
1: on 15% as well.
0: Any soy?
1: 5% soy.
0: 5% soy.
1: Which surprises me.
0: Well, I think soy used to be, people used to drink a lot of soy milk. I have to say, I do drink soy milk flat whites. That is my order, although sometimes I do drink cow milk. I just like the taste. So I sort of change. What do you drink, Maeve?
1: Well, I'm a bit the same as you. I change it up. So if I'm having a coffee, cow's milk. But for years and years, I had like soy milk or oat milk. But if I'm having a chai, always soy milk.
0: Oh, so you have quite a particular, you know, a choice to make. When you choose chai, you want soy milk. And a coffee, you choose cow milk.
1: Absolutely.
0: Maybe.

0: Any dairy milk is allowed to be called milk. The others must be called juice or dairy alternative, as milk is deemed to be only a mammal product. As an aside, have you ever wondered why we don't drink or make cheese from pig milk? The walrus from Turner, Maeve. Have you ever wondered that?
1: Pig milk?
0: Well, we make cheese from goat's milk and sheep's milk and cow's milk. Why not pig's milk?
1: Interesting.
0: I, do you know what? I've never even considered this before.
1: No, not at all. Me neither.
0: Do people milk pigs?
1: Is that a thing?
0: I don't know. Texter, please expand. I want to know more about pig's milk this morning. This texter says, good morning, Long Black, with half teaspoon of butter. Dimitri from Hughes. Wow. Long Black with butter. I'm really getting insight into our listeners' coffee and tea choices this morning. I'd be interested to know what that tastes like. I suppose it gives a creamy flavour to the coffee.
1: I think it's called a bullet coffee or something like that.
0: Okay. You're much more up with the coffees than I am, Maeve. This texter says, top of the morning, Mary. I'm a tiger nut milk fan. Have a great morning. And I'm looking forward to this morning's What's On. Yes, we do go around Canberra and have a look at what's happening this weekend. If you do have an event, we do have some room. You can give us a call on 1300 681 666 and we can, you know, you can call in and we can talk to you about what's happening in your community. Maybe you have an event on, but yeah, stay tuned for that a little bit later. Now, Chris from Kayleen says alternative milks are a lifesaver for those of us with lactose intolerance. Lactose-free milk is awfully sweet because when lactose is broken down to its individual sugars by the addition of the enzyme lactase, these two new sugars, glucose and galactose, taste sweeter than the unbroken lactose. Therefore, lactose-free milk is awful in coffee. Please give us poor coffee-loving but lactose-intolerant individuals a break for embracing these milks. Chris, I understand. I actually have someone in my family who is lactose-free. They do drink lactose-free milk, but they also drink oat milk. Just depends on the brand of milk. So it depends, you know, which type of milk and also how they're feeling in the morning, whether they go oat milk or a lactose-free milk. But yeah, I have tasted lactose-free milk. It is much sweeter. Have you ever had lactose-free milk, Maeve?
1: I haven't, but my other question to listeners is also, if you have an alternative milk, do you have sweetened or unsweetened? What do you prefer?
0: Ooh. Well, in America, a lot of the milk is sweetened. So when I was over there, I'd be like, why is this oat milk flat white tasting very, very sweet? Or soy milk. It's very sweet. I don't think we have as much sweetened milk here. But, yeah, there's definitely some brands that I think are sweeter. Do you think so?
1: Absolutely, absolutely. And my sister, who's been vegan for 10 years,
0: yeah,
1: she can taste unique differences between brands and but she's a staunch unsweetened alternate milk drinker.
0: Oh, okay. This texter says low-fat milk with plant steroids apparently lowers cholesterol. Thank you, Sally. I know there are some milks on the market that do market themselves to lower cholesterol. Yeah, so if you're drinking that, I'd like to know as well. Maybe that goes in the other column. How's our poll looking? Has it changed much, Maeve? We're definitely getting some text through.
1: So oat milk has gone up.
0: Ooh,
1: oat milk. So cow's milk has gone down 1%. It was at 65, now it's at 64.
0: This is a very scientific poll. I'm loving it.
1: Absolutely. Oat milk has gone up 3 points, so it's at 18%. Almond milk is down 11%, and soy milk has gone up 2%.
0: Well, there's someone on the text line, May, that says an iced chai with oat milk all the way.
1: Absolutely. Couldn't agree more.
0: There you go. Now, another thing we're going to be talking about on the program, Maeve, is Book Week. Now, I did go around the office this week and spoke to producers and presenters about their favourite Book Week costumes or most memorable. Some of them weren't favourites. You did share a story. We're going to be hearing from that later in the program, but I thought we'd play this this story.
2: When I was in year four, I dressed up as the man from Snowy River and carried around a full stock whip for the whole day.
0: Wow, that is great. And what did everyone think of it?
2: They kind of just looked at me weird, like, why is this little kid carrying around a full whip the whole day? But I think it was impressive.
0: The question is, can you actually whip a stock whip?
2: I used to be.

0: able to. I don't think I can anymore.
1: I should have said crack the stock whip. Oh, goodness. But yes, that's James, our wonderful drive producer at the moment, and he dressed up as a man from Snowy River with a stock whip and all. Imagine taking that to school.
2: I'd love to know when he says that he could crack a stock whip.
1: Yeah.
2: Was it when he was in year four?
1: What changed?
2: Yeah.
1: Maybe it was something he could, maybe he had a small little kid's whip.
2: Too true.
1: Yeah, and then as he got older, he maybe, you know, couldn't use the big whip anymore. I don't know. I have to say, I have been able to crack a stock whip in the past. I did grow up on a farm, and I used to be able to, you know, you'd swing the whip over your head and then crack it. I used to practice with Dad's whip all the time. But, yeah, I don't know if I could do it anymore either. I think it's one of those things that if you practice, you can do. And if you don't do it very often, then you lose how to do it. Ever cracked a stock whip, Maeve?
2: Literally never even touched one, but yep. I really think you should get back into it, Mary.
1: Maybe give it a demo.
2: Yeah.
1: Yep.
2: Absolutely.
1: I don't know if there's enough room here in the studio to be able to swing it around and give it a bit of a crack. But
2: imagine.
1: Yeah. Imagine. Exactly. Yes, but your book week costume, just give us a little preview that you dressed up when you were younger.
2: So my story that I told Mary, a little teaser for that is that my mum made me a beautiful, beautiful costume.
1: Oh, and did you wear it?
2: And I didn't wear it.
1: Oh, Maeve. Heartbreaking. But you know what? It's okay. We've all moved on. I'm sure your mum's moved on too.
2: Sorry, Mum.
1: We're going to hear that story a little bit later. What are you dressing up as in your household? Maybe you're a teacher. You've got your outfit already set, ready to go. Maybe just a parent and you like book week and you want to dress up. You know, we're not judging here. Have you got your kids' outfits sorted? I've got a kid dressing up as a sheep and also Alex from the Land of Stories. So there we go. Those costumes are ready to go. It's a big thing though, isn't it? Book week, Maeve. I don't remember doing book week as a child.
2: Oh, I was in every year. I loved book week.
1: Really?
2: For 4 years running, once I went as Hermione Granger.
1: Oh,
2: I was quite dedicated to
1: you're
2: that.
1: You're a
2: costume.
1: Harry Potter fan.
2: Absolutely.
1: Oh, I can see that. I can see that. That's good. Now, just before you go, Maeve, I thought we'd have an early morning quiz for all those people who want to get involved this morning, who are under the covers with their oat milk latte. Do you think you can drink coffee in bed? I'm a tea in
2: totally.
1: Bed kind of person. So we thought we'd do a birthday song. It's someone's birthday today. They're turning 63. Were born in 1963. There's your clue. Here's a little bit of the song. Do you know what that song is, Maeve?
2: No.
1: Okay, let me play it again. There you go. I played the longer version. There you go. So, Maeve, you don't know what the song is? What about the texters? Do you know what that song is? It's our birthday song of the day. You can send us a text 0467 922 666. Help out Maeve. She has
2: Please.
1: No idea what that song is. And bonus points for whose birthday it is, who sang it. That's their birthday today. So, yeah, send us a text 0467 922 666. Let me see if I can get the shorter clip up again, Maeve, just to give you one more listen. There you go. Have a listen. Maeve is looking very unsure this morning. But, yeah, send us a text, help Maeve out. What is our birthday song on 666 ABC Radio Canberra? Thank you so much, Maeve.
2: Thank you, Mary.
1: To you later in the show. That's our wonderful producer, Maeve Hallett, joining us in the studio talking about book week costumes and what milk she likes to drink with her coffee and tea. And also she needs some help with our birthday song today. She's not quite sure who the singer is, what the song is. Can you tell me who sings this song? There you go. I did play the longer version a little bit earlier before by an accident, if you heard that. On the text line, 0467 922 666, lots of texts coming in about milk. This texter says, I've tried to be more animal friendly by trying to like milk other than cow milk, but I find they all ruin the taste of my coffee. Furthermore, plant milk such as almond are not that environmentally or bee friendly, as almond trees need bees to be moved around the country to pollinate, which helps varroa mite spread. That's Julie on our text line. Thank you, Julie. Oh, Maeve, before you go, there are some guesses coming on the text line, so you'll be able to go and have a look and they might help you out there. DK from Flora, you have it right for our birthday song of the day. On milks, full cream cow's milk in all varieties of coffee, no milk in all varieties of tea. Oh, so you're a black tea drinker, but a milk coffee drinker. Interesting. I like milk in my tea and my coffee. My grandma used to say you can drink silver tea as a child because that was tea with lots of milk. So I'd go over to her place. She'd make me a silver tea, which was a tea with lots of milk in it. So I have to sort of grown up on milky tea, I think. It's coming up to 6:30, which is news time. After the news time, we're going to go around the region looking at what's on, all the events that are happening in Canberra this weekend. If you've got an event that you would like to chat about, 1300 681 666, you can give us a call and we can have a chat about what's happening in your region. But stay tuned for the news. And then we're going to, have a look at all the events that's happening, including NetSwap Days.

0: Good morning, Tina Quinn with ABC News. Ukraine's President Volodymyr Zelensky has vowed a strong response to a Russian attack on a shopping centre which has killed at least 14 people. Europe correspondent Catherine Diss reports.
1: Ukrainian authorities say a Russian double-tap strike on a shopping centre in the country's southeast has killed at least 14 people, including several children, and wounded more than 100 others. Rescuers spent Friday night digging through the rubble, but officials say their efforts have been hampered by the threat of new strikes. In his nightly news address, Ukraine's President Volodymyr Zelensky called the attack a Russian atrocity and vowed that Ukraine will definitely respond. It comes after Russian attacks across Ukraine killed at least six people and injured at least 77 others over the previous day. Catherine Diss, ABC News.
0: A Russian-Australian has been charged with attempting to engage in foreign interference when he allegedly infiltrated the Ukrainian military to gather intelligence information for Moscow. Here's Francis Dew.
2: The 27-year-old has been identified in court as Vladimir Teslov, who police say travelled to Russia in 2024 and undertook military training before later joining the Ukrainian armed forces. They say he tried to pass information about military personnel, units and locations to people he believed were linked to Russian intelligence. Police also say the man was unemployed and had no Australian government security clearance. In a statement, the Russian embassy in Canberra says it became aware of the case through media reports and has not received official notification. The AFP says the man's actions created a risk to the safety of Ukrainian military personnel. It follows previous allegations of Russian-linked espionage and cyber threats in Australia.
0: National housing campaign Everybody's Home is calling for limits on rent increases, arguing renters need greater protection from steep price rises. The group says rents have been rising strongly for years and rejects claims recently announced changes to negative gearing are responsible for those increases. Everybody's Home spokesperson May Azizi says the ACT shows how limits can help stabilise rents.
3: The next thing it would be really great if they did is coordinate some limits on rent increases. The only part of the country at the moment where rent increases are pretty stable is the ACT, and it's the only part of the country where there are actually limits on rent increases.
0: Health authorities are warning Canberrans to carry naloxone to help drug users after a spate of overdose deaths. Seven people have reported suspected drug overdoses in the ACT in the last fortnight, five of them fatal, with opioids believed to be behind all of them. Sam Perillo from ACT Ambulance Service says naloxone is an antidote that can reverse the effects of an overdose.
4: Use naloxone if you have it. That's the best way, and just to intervene early. So if you are concerned, don't wait. Intervene early and call us as soon as you can.
0: And the ACT has joined New South Wales in signing a deal with the federal government for a gun buyback scheme. Harry Frost has more.
5: The Commonwealth will fund 75% of the compensation and administration costs of the ACT scheme and all firearm destruction costs. In the wake of the Bondi terror attack, the ACT government introduced new laws in February that capped the number of guns a licence holder can own to five, with exemptions allowing up to 10 for occupational and sporting purposes, as well as additional powers for police to ensure high-risk individuals can't gain access to firearms. There are about 23,000 firearms in the Territory and more than 7,000 firearms licence holders, about 14% of whom the government expects will be affected by the proposed cap.
0: To sport now, and world number one tennis player Jannik Sinner has withdrawn from the US Open because of a right knee injury. Sinner hasn't played since winning the Wimbledon title last month. On social media, he says he's deeply disappointed not to be playing at the US Open and added he's been on the court in the last couple of days and realises he needs more time to recover. Sinner won the US Open in 2024 and lost to Carlos Alcaraz in last year's final. Now to Canberra's weather, chance of frost and fog this morning before a mostly sunny day ahead. Light winds will become northwesterly later with a top of 18 degrees. Tomorrow, another frosty start and a partly cloudy day with a low of 0 and a top of 17. Monday to be mostly sunny and a little warmer, reaching 19, before rain develops on Tuesday. A shower or two is forecast for Wednesday, then partly cloudy conditions to finish the week. Right now, though, it's 5 degrees at the airport, minus 0 at Tuggeranong, and 6 degrees at Dixon. ABC News.
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8: Yes, good morning, Canberra. We are talking all things milk this morning. I've been told, and I didn't know this was a thing, but apparently it's a National Plant Milk Day. I know some of you on the text line have a problem with the word milk being used for almond and oat and even soy. But in terms of when you go and you order a coffee, what are you ordering? Are you ordering, maybe you're having a black coffee? Maybe it's an oat latte, soy flat white, or you're sticking with the cow milk? We are running a poll this morning. I want to find out, what are Canberrans drinking in their coffee? You can text soy, oat, almond, cow milk, or other to 0467 922 666. We're getting a lot of texts, so I think we're going to be able to say what Canberrans are drinking by the end of this, how Canberrans are having their coffee. Also, later in the program, we're going to be talking to a barista about what they're seeing in terms of what people are drinking. And also, how do you make the oat milk nice and frothy? He's going to give us some tips as well. And also, if you're making coffee at home, how you can make the best brew that you can possibly make at home. So stay tuned for that. We're also talking Book Week. Have you got your Book Week costumes ready? Send me a text if you're trying them on this morning, 0467 922 666. Maybe you're a teacher, maybe you're a parent, or maybe you've got your kids' costumes all ready. They're laid out, ready to be put on Monday. We're also having a little bit of a birthday song quiz this morning. A few people on the text line are getting this right. It's this person's 63rd birthday. They were born in 1963. Do you know what this song is? Send me a text, 0467 922 666. You can help out producer Maeve, who has no idea what that song is. Georgia, you've got it right on the text line. Andy C of Flory, you've got it right. Ali from Dunlop, you've got it right. Phil from Farrah, you've got it right. Who else have we got? Chris and Kayleen, Erin in Canberra, this unnamed texter, yes. Yes, so a few of you have got it right. DK and Flory, you've also got it right. Yes, you're helping out our producer Maeve, who maybe, is it fair to say, maybe a bit young to have heard this song before? Yeah, she's saying yes. Yeah, she's nodding. Help Maeve out. What is that song? I'll give you another listen. It's our birthday song for this Saturday morning. There we go, a bit of a snippet. But right now, let's have a look what's going on around the region. I've got to play the entry music for this. Hang on. Get you all in the mood for what's on.
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8: And if you have something going on in your region, you can give us a call, 1300 681 666. We'll try and squeeze you in this morning, but let's get ready. Let's get set. Let's go. Let's find out what's happening around the region. Let's start with Angela Harrison, ACT General Manager for Engineers Australia. Good morning, Angela.
9: Good morning, Mary. It's lovely to talk to you this morning.
8: It's lovely to talk to you as well. Now, you have a Science Week pop-up happening. Can you explain what's going on?
9: Yes, I can. So it's obviously National Science Week. It's a really important week that is recognised throughout the country and here in the ACT. So it celebrates something incredibly important, and that is, curiosity. So every scientific breakthrough and engineering achievement starts with someone asking a question. Mm. And I guess Science Week itself encourages young Australians to explore, to experiment, and to imagine what might be possible.
8: So what will people be able to do there?
9: Look, there's a range of activities that are happening across the ACT, and for Engineers Australia, we have these incredible hydraulic arms. And the hydraulic arms, again, they're the pieces of mechanical equipment that lead into that curiosity piece where young and old and in between can come up and actually trial them and test their skills, but also to work out, because there's lots of little different syringes, and those syringes actually make that hydraulic arm move. So it's kind of like working the piece through all the way to picking up something. And it takes a little tiny bit of skill, but it takes a little bit of practice, but it also takes a little bit of curiosity to work out which piece is going to work.
8: So hands-on fun with a little bit of learning throwing it in, and I hear you saying it's for children and adults.
9: It is for children and for adults. We've got some lots of giveaways as well, which is fantastic, and it's, you know, the kids can walk away with lollipops, they can walk away with little badges and stickers and tattoos and then some squishy balls and stars.
8: Where can people go?
9: So, that is a great question.
8: So give us the time and the place.
9: So I laugh because, and the reason I laugh is because it's a week-long basically activation for Science Week here in the ACT. So our particular activity was last week.
8: Oh, no. Okay, so that one's finished. That one's finished, but there's other Science Week things going on.
9: Yes, there is, all across, and I'm just trying to have a look through the website to make sure that I've got something.
8: Well, we're going to be talking to Questacon later in the program about an event happening today. So that as part of Science Week, so that's all part of Science Week, and people getting to learn all about. You know, being a detective,
9: the workshop,
8: being a detective. Okay. So we will do that. But thank you so much for joining us this morning on What's On, Angela.
9: Oh, it's really lovely to be able to join you. But have a great Science Week here.
8: Thanks, Angela. That's Angela Harrison. Now Marion has called in. Good morning, Marion.
10: Good morning, Mary.
8: What's happening in your area?
10: Well, St Ninian's Uniting Church will be holding its regular market at the meeting place this morning from 9:30 a.m. to 1 p.m. It's on the corner of Mowat and Brigalow Streets in Lynham. There'll be our usual exciting items on sale, but we're featuring this time Manchester, which has a wonderful focus on vintage linen. So there's lots of beautifully made damask tablecloths and doilies and lots of beautifully embroidered and crocheted items from yesteryear.
8: So anyone interested in craft, but it also sounds like vintage items as well.
10: That's right, yes. And they're all beautifully made and kept, and, you know, some are over 100 years old, and yet they've been kept so well that they look almost new. So it's just lovely to come and look at if people aren't really wanting to buy those items, just to come and look at what happened, what our grandparents were doing all those years ago compared to what we're doing today. We don't sit around doing embroidery now, do we?
8: No, and but, it's a little bit of like
10: exciting to spread.
8: It's like

0: history lesson as well, going back in time.
1: It is, that's right. And people have, we opened yesterday actually, and a lot of people came through and really enjoyed it. So, and I've got some more items that have come in, so it's a new stock this morning. But also we have other things for sale, like, well, mainly I guess we have jewellery and lots of bric-a-brac, but also books, which being book week, that people might like to come along and check out our books.
0: Marion, just it's so interesting. Thank you. And where can people go? Just explain where people can go.
1: It's at St Ninian's Uniting Church in Lynham, the corner of Mowat and Brigalow Streets. It's a beautiful old stone church there, and it's in the hall. 9:30 till 1.
0: Marion, thank you so much for calling in this morning.
1: Mm-hmm. And there's always a cuppa on hand too for people to mingle and chat with one another.
0: Marion, what sort of milk do you have in your cuppa?
1: I'm very traditional. I have the full cream milk.
0: Full cream cow milk. Okay, we'll add that to our poll this morning. Thank you, Marion.
1: Okay, thanks very much. Thank you.
0: That's Marion who called in about her market. We have Lynn on the line. Lynn's from Spinners and Weavers. Good morning, Lynn.
2: Oh, good morning, Mary. We couldn't have timed this conversation better. It just flows on from the lady you've just been talking to on about linens and old things and
0: Yeah, that was Marion who called in. What's happening in your area this morning, Lynn?
2: Well, I'm from the Canberra Spinners and Weavers, and we're celebrating our 60th birthday this year. And we're in our rooms in Chifley. We have the most wonderful program. It's up and away. It got started on Thursday, and we're going right through until tomorrow afternoon. So come and see us. Come and join in. Just check out what's happening, because there's a delicious mix of ancient and modern, if you can believe.
0: Oh, ancient and modern. That sounds ancient intriguing. So what can people see that's ancient and modern?
2: Oh, look, the latest thing in electronic spinning wheels and tiny little miniature things they are. We've got the old ones too. Looms, computer-aided looms, plus versions of tools that we use, or machines that we used millions of years ago in the Jacquard looms of the past. We've got modern versions of tools that are used in the processing of linen. Would you believe?
0: Oh, wow. So
2: some of it. Sorry, go.
0: Yeah, no, you go, Lynn.
2: Well, we've got our own garden now. We've got dye and fibre garden in the back blocks of our
0: A dye and fibre garden.
2: Yes, the marigolds are in bloom, the madder and the indigo plants are waiting for the weather to warm up a bit so they can get going. The traditional flax from New Zealand plants we've got is going well. They're going well as well. And there's tours over the garden later in the day, both today and tomorrow. And during the day, we've got these marvellous sessions that people can just drop into and out of in our various rooms.
0: So, Lynn, the marigolds, they obviously produce yellow for your, in terms of colour. What are your indigo plants?
2: They are going to produce all the delicious varieties of blue.
0: Oh, and what are they? What are the plants?
2: Look, the
0: maybe a purple carrot?
2: No. It's materials from the plants are going to be used in dyeing processes. And, I'm not sure of the technical words for the plants and things, except I do know one, the Lamandra plant, and that's the traditional plant that the Aboriginal plant, let me start that one again, Aboriginal people. In our histories, we're using all those many, many millennia ago.
0: So can people come and see the garden as part of your open long weekend?
2: They can indeed. And this afternoon, starting at 1 o'clock, and the overall program for the day starts at 10. So you can come and spend the day with us and go out and have a cup of tea and down the road at Chifley Shops, perhaps.

0: and come back. And at 1 o'clock, we've got an indigo dyeing session. We've got a flax processing session and a Lemandra weaving session with Auntie Deidre Martin. And those three sessions are being led by people from the ANU, because we've got this wonderful project, three-way project going on between the ANU School of Art and Design, the Hughes Community Shared Folk, and Canberra Spinners and Weavers.
1: So
0: Ivan from the Community Shared has made modern, current versions of age-old technologies in the flax industry processing, the handmade ones, of course.
1: Mm.
0: So some of the people, look, the language of all of this is fascinating, Mary, too. So there's a thing called a breaker, there's a machine called a gutcher.
1: Judy, it sounds like there's so much to learn, and I think that people have to head down there today to get along and have a look. And I'm interested in the indigo plants, so maybe I should come along and learn about those. Thank you, Judy.
0: Mary, you'd be very welcome to see us.
1: Sorry, Lynn, I'm calling you Judy. Lynn. Lynn. No, thank you, Lynn. Thank you so much.
0: Our library too. Check it out, because it's got a book straight off the press from a woman here in Canberra. And we've got one of the oldest books. It's as old as our organisation, and it's about linen from the old days. So there's something for everybody.
1: Lynn, thank you so much for talking to us this morning.
0: Thanks, Mary.
1: And now we go to Judy. Hello, Judy. Good morning.
2: Good morning, Mary. How are you?
1: I was jumping ahead. Judy
2: That's
1: Breen
2: okay.
1: from the Murrum Bateman Community Association. What's happening this weekend?
2: Well, today we've got our Murrum Bateman Village Markets at the Murrum Bateman Recreation Grounds in Murrum Bateman, of course, which is just off the highway in the middle of town. It's from 9 o'clock to 1 o'clock. And a great open-air market with a real lovely country vibe about it. So today we have over 45 stalls at the market. We've got local and regional stall holders selling lots of good things. Fresh produce, baked goods. We've got good coffee. We'll also have, or great coffee actually, really good coffee, and food, plenty of delicious food. We've got handmade products, artisan wares, local wine and spirits, being out here in Murrum Bateman, of course. We get a visit from the Yass Mobile Library, and we also have secondhand books and plants.
1: Judy, it sounds like a great range of things at the market this morning. Now, this is happening, it happens twice a month, is that right?
2: That's correct. It's on the second and fourth Saturday of the month. This month and September, although in October, we'll have a little bit of a break in October because our big field days will be on then. But yes, so each month, the second and fourth Saturday from 9 o'clock to 1 o'clock. Today we also have, of course, a great cook-up of usually local volunteer organisations. Today it's Alliance Club putting on a barbecue, so there's always plenty of good food as well.
1: Excellent, Judy. Thank
2: and
1: you.
2: There's
1: more.
2: Music. Yeah,
1: and there's more.
2: Don't miss out. We've got live music also playing on stage today. We've got the beautiful voice of local musician Jeff Parr, and there's a free jumping castle for the kids. The alpacas will be here, and the parents and children love the alpacas, of course. So,
1: yes.
2: It's always a great feel out here on the Saturday morning.
1: And, Judy, it sounds like it's going to be a beautiful day as well. It's very sunny and warm this morning. Yes, so it sounds like a beautiful day for people to get out to Murrum Bateman.
2: Yeah. Have come to the markets in the morning and then, you know, stay and visit some of the wineries in the afternoon. We'd love to have you out here.
1: Judy, you have planned the day for anyone who wasn't quite sure what they're going to do today. So thank you so much for joining us this morning.
2: Thank you, Mary.
1: And that's Judy Breen from the Murrum Bateman Community Association. And we have one more, Claire Winter from ACT Wildlife. Good morning, Claire.
3: Good morning, Mary.
1: Now, Claire, you have a special ACT Wildlife Net Swap Day, a few of them coming up, but just explain, what are they about?
3: Sure. So there is large hold wildlife.

0: fruit tree netting where the holes are quite large. They're terribly dangerous for wildlife, animals getting trapped in them, the threatened flying foxes, bat, possums, birds, lizards will all get trapped in these the large hole netting, fruit tree netting, and they can become very seriously injured or die. So the ACT government banned this netting back in 2024. And they provided money to our organisation, ACT Wildlife. We rescue and care for injured wildlife here in the ACT. They gave us money so that we can provide free netting of a much smaller hole, of wildlife, a friendly netting, to people who bring their old netting in to swap with us. So they need to bring it to our Jerra Bombra wetland site in Fishwick, and we will swap it out for about the similar size for their old netting for this much safer, friendly wildlife netting.
1: Claire, how can people tell if their net is unsafe?
0: Two things: you can look at our website, or it's very simply, you try and see if you can put your little finger through the holes in the netting. So, if your little finger goes through, then that netting is going to be too large. The hole's going to be too large, and it definitely, we know for a fact that animals are much more likely to suffer from injury if they're in the netting with the big holes versus this one. So, little finger through, and then bring it along and swap it.
1: Little finger through. If you can fit your finger through the net, then it's time to swap it out. And you're offering net swap days at Jerra Wetlands. Before you go, I'll get you to run through those dates of those. But I'm interested, are we doing much fruit tree netting in the ACT?
0: The amount we've swapped over netting for 600 households in Canberra so far. There is a lot of netting. People do come to us changing their netting and say, we actually leave some of our trees netted. And we certainly recommend to people, that is an option, is just leaving it and sharing some of your fruit with the wildlife. But there's certainly some very active gardeners in Canberra, and sometimes they'll net almost the whole backyard. They've got four or five huge big trees and they'll net the whole lot. Various people do different things. We do suggest also, if you are putting netting over your trees, or you swap out and get this good netting, make sure that you secure it tightly around the base of the tree as well. That way you don't have wildlife coming in and climbing up underneath. And it also keeps the rats out, because the rats often climb up your fruit trees as well. Tying it around the base so that you can't get animals coming up underneath is the ideal way, and it also will mean that it's less likely to be risking your lizards and other animals on the ground getting caught in it too.
1: That's a good tip. Now, you said two of the animals that you mentioned were possums and flying foxes. Are they the animals that you're, sort of mostly concerned about in terms of getting caught in these netting?
0: The ones that we have most rescues with are our flying foxes, the greater flying fox who comes in the summer, and they are a threatened species. The possums occasionally, not so very often, more birds, and often, it's the rosellas, and there are birds that break your heart when you go to them. So they're the primary groups, the birds and the flying foxes, and we obviously want to really protect our birds with the bird flu coming through, try and reduce any other risks as well.
1: We're actually going to be talking about bird flu after the 7 o'clock news, Claire. We're going to be talking about whether feeding birds is a good idea at the moment. People say it's never a good idea, but if you're feeding your birds, it's particularly a bad time to be feeding them. So we're going to be talking to
0: Great.
1: Someone after the news about that. But Claire, just before you go, where can people go? What are the dates that people can go and replace their nets for free?
0: Yes, so it's going to be 4 Saturdays every fortnight. So it starts on Saturday next week. It is only 10 a.m. until noon, till 12 on the Saturday, the 29th of August, the 12th of September, the 26th of September, and the 10th of October. So a 10 until 12, and it's at On Dairy Road in Fishwick. You go past all the big, pickle, the big buildings, down the road to the city farm, and to our little building is next to the ACT park.

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1: Claire Winter from ACT Wildlife, thank you so much for talking to us today, and I hope those possums and flying foxes stay safe.
0: So do we. Thank you so much, Mary May.
1: Thank you, Claire. 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
1: Yeah, if you're out walking this morning, make sure you send a text and to collective kilometres to the ABC and you'll get a link and then you can log your collective kilometres for the afternoons program with Alice Matthews. Now, after 7 o'clock news, we're going to be talking book week. We've got some costumes on the text line coming through. I'd love to see some more. 0467 922 666. And we're also going to be talking bird flu and what you can do to help.

0: Tina Quinn, with the latest ABC News, and a very good morning. National Housing Campaign Everybody's Home says political claims about steep rent rises risks are creating the expectation that landlords can charge more. The group has criticised reports that rents could rise by 30% following changes to negative gearing, noting the figure was modelling rather than a forecast. Campaign spokesperson May Azizi says repeated claims about higher rents can influence the market.
1: All of this discourse about landlord costs going up can really create a permission structure. If renters expect and believe that they could get these huge rent increases, then you really could see agents and landlords go out and raise rents.
0: A man armed with a sword has injured several people at a high school in central Sweden. At least two people have sustained serious injuries, according to emergency services. The high school has about 450 students aged between 16 and 20. The incident comes more than a year after a school shooting in Örebro, where a gunman killed 10 people before turning the weapon on himself in the worst mass shooting in Swedish history. Authorities in Ukraine say at least 14 people have been killed and more than 120 wounded in a Russian strike on a shopping centre in the central Ukrainian city of Kryvyi Rih. Officials say the attack was a double tap, where an initial strike is followed by a second as emergency services arrived at the scene. Ukrainian President Volodymyr Zelensky says six children are among the injured.
2: A rescue operation is currently underway in Kryvyi Rih following a strike on a shopping mall. All necessary forces have been deployed. Unfortunately, many people have been injured. The attack involved several Russian drones. It was deliberate and vile, one after another.
0: Staying overseas, and Palestinian officials say a 17-year-old boy has died after being shot in the chest during clashes with Israeli settlers in the occupied West Bank. The Israeli military has confirmed that a security official opened fire in a village north of Hebron, where it claims Palestinians were throwing stones at Israeli civilians. Officials in the West Bank say at least 87 Palestinians have been killed in almost 1,500 attacks by Israeli settlers and soldiers in the territory this year alone. European Commission President Ursula von der Leyen has joined international condemnation of Israel's plans to open construction tenders for the E1 settlement project in the occupied West Bank. It follows a statement from France, Germany, Britain and Italy against the settlement. Pakistan, Egypt, Indonesia and Saudi Arabia also reject the plans, calling it a dangerous escalation. Such settlements are illegal under international law, a position Israel disputes, citing what it claims are historical and biblical ties to the land. The UN senior coordinator for Ebola, Julian Hanis, is warning that outbreak in the Democratic Republic of Congo is growing exponentially, with more than 2,500 deaths now recorded. The BBC's Richard Kagoe has more.
3: The Democratic Republic of Congo is struggling to contain its biggest Ebola outbreak. Speaking from Bunia in Ituri province, the center of the outbreak, Julian Hanis warned that the virus could spread further, including to neighboring countries. He says more staff and resources are needed in remote areas of eastern DRC to slow transmission. He also warned that aid funding could run out within weeks. The virus has been detected in six provinces where health systems have been weakened by years of armed conflict. There are now more than 5,000 cases, including at least 800 children.
0: Prince Harry and other high-profile figures have been ordered to pay more than $18 million to the publisher of the Daily Mail following their failed privacy case in the High Court. Sian Valence reports from London.
4: London's High Court has ordered Prince Harry, Sir Elton John, Elizabeth Hurley and other high-profile claimants to pay an initial $18 million after dismissing their lawsuit against Daily Mail publisher Associated Newspapers over alleged unlawful information gathering. The publisher says its legal costs exceeded $65 million, but the final amount the claimants must pay has yet to be decided. They can still appeal, individually or together, both the judgment and the cost decision. The ruling comes as the Duke and Duchess of Sussex prepare to return to the UK after 6 years in the US.
0: You're listening to the latest ABC News. The ACT has reached an agreement with the federal government for a gun buyback scheme. Harry Frost reports.
5: National Cabinet agreed to strengthen gun laws after the Bondi terror attack late last year. In February, the ACT government proposed new laws that would cap the number of guns a licence holder can own to 5, with exemptions allowing up to 10 for occupational and sporting purposes. There are more than 7,000 firearms licence holders in the ACT and about 23,000 firearms, and about 14% of licence holders are expected to be affected by the proposed cap. The Commonwealth will fund 75% of the compensation and administration costs of the ACT buyback scheme and all firearm destruction costs.
0: 30 diverse images go on display in Canberra today as part of the National Photographic Portrait Prize. The finalists have been selected from more than 1,000 entries. The $30,000 prize has been awarded to Melbourne artist Nathan Beard for a faceless photo of his auntie bathing after a debilitating fall. The National Portrait Gallery's Director of Curatorial and Collection, Isabel Parker-Phillips, says there's lots to admire in the exhibition.
6: There's a range of experiences, life in regional cities, intimate moments with family members. It truly is a celebration of portraiture in its most expanded form.
0: Health authorities are warning Canberrans to carry naloxone to help drug users after a spate of overdose deaths. 7 people have reported suspected drug overdoses in the ACT in the last fortnight, 5 of them fatal, with opioids believed to be behind all of them. Sam Perillo from ACT Ambulance Services, naloxone is an antidote that can reverse the effects of an overdose.
7: Use naloxone if you have it. That's the best way, and just to intervene early. So if you are concerned, don't wait. Intervene early and call us as soon as you can.
0: A review of more than 100 studies worldwide has shown how complications in pregnancy and birth increase with temperature. Scientists from Sweden and Cyprus found that daily maximums of between 30.5 and 39 degrees Celsius can lead to a 5 to 20% increase in problems during pregnancy and birth. Complications may include premature birth, pregnancy loss, hypertension, and gestational diabetes. Jailed former Prime Minister Imran Khan's sister has alleged that her brother was being tortured and subjected to isolation in prison. She's also detailed his deteriorating health and ongoing treatment for a retinal hemorrhage. Mr. Khan was declared medically fit and sent back to jail after being examined by a team of doctors at Pakistan Institute of Medical Sciences, a visit that ended sooner than his supporters had expected. Usma Khan says her brother is at risk.
8: He keeps repeating the same thing over and over, that injustice has been done to me. They are torturing me so much. He says that even the doctor comes, and he had said that due to a lack of human contact, his health deteriorates.
0: To finance now, and Wall Street stocks have ended higher but posted weekly losses as investors were rattled by a lack of clarity on progress in the Middle East. The Dow Jones Industrial Average rose 1%. The broad S&P 500 and the tech-heavy Nasdaq both gained 0.4%. Oil is up. The global benchmark Brent crude is trading at $94.13 a barrel. Gold is up at $4,612 an ounce. And the Aussie dollar is higher. It's buying 71.7 US cents. To sport now, and the Sydney Swans will return to the field tomorrow as the club deals with a scandal involving 5 players. Digby Worth-Mueller has more.
9: The Swans will host an AFL

0: W and AFL double header at the SCG tomorrow, with players calling on fans to stick by the club. Five men's players have been suspended for the rest of the season for breaching club rules around drinking and staying out late. Separately, Victoria Police are investigating a report of sexual assault, which the ABC understands centres on one player allegedly touching a woman without her consent. No charges have been laid. A lawyer representing two women involved says they intend to seek damages, while Swans captain Cullen Mills says the club now has work to do to rebuild trust.
1: Now to Canberra's weather, the chance of frost and fog this morning before a mostly sunny day ahead. Light winds will become northwesterly later with a top of 18 degrees. Tomorrow, another frosty start and a partly cloudy day with a low of 0 and a top of 17. Monday will be mostly sunny and a little warmer, reaching 19 before rain develops on Tuesday. A shower or two is forecast for Wednesday, then partly cloudy conditions to finish off the week. Right now, though, it's -1 at Tuggeranong, 5 degrees at the airport, and 6 degrees at Dixon. ABC News.
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5: Yes, good morning. It's 666 ABC Radio Canberra and it's coming up to 11 minutes past 7 on this Saturday morning. It's going to be a beautiful top of 18 degrees outside. It's currently sitting around 6 degrees in Dixon. We've been talking about a few things this morning, quite a lot. One of the things we were just talking about was the fruit nets. In terms of make sure your nets are in good quality if you've got nets over your fruit trees. If they've got holes in them, ACT Wildlife is offering free net swap days. This texter says, I tried small bag nets, but the currawongs just laughed at me and cut holes in the bags. Oh, I'm sorry, texter. Maybe it's time for a new net on one of our ACT Wildlife net swap days. We've also been talking what milk you have in your coffee. We're trying to take the pulse of Canberra. See what you're ordering with your coffees this morning as you're out and about. We have been running a poll, so you can text in cow's milk, oat, almond, soy or other to 0467 922 666. I want to know, by the end of this morning, what Canberrans are having in their coffee. We're also going to be speaking to a barista later in the program, just about what he's seeing and also how you can get the best coffee at home. That's a little bit later in the program. But as of a few moments ago, our poll results for what Canberrans are drinking in their coffee, 61% cow's milk, 15% oat, 13% almond and 11% soy, with a few others who are lactose-free or tiger milk. So that's the poll results at the moment. You can get your text in to 0467 922 666. Cow's milk, oat, almond, soy or other. And by the end of the program, hopefully we have a little snapshot of how Canberrans are drinking their coffee. And I understand, texters. I understand. Few of you have a problem with calling almond, soy and oat milk. You say oat are not milk. Almonds trees do not produce milk. And I understand that. But in terms of when you're going to the coffee shop, when you're going to the cafe this morning and you're putting in an order, what are you ordering with that coffee? Maybe just having a long black. Some of our texters this morning have been texting in their coffee orders. Quite a few are having just a black coffee. Dick in Curtin, he has sent us a text saying as much. What other milk texts have we got here? This one says, my dad a favour for a dairy farmer once. For a year, he brought us in a bucket of milk once a week, every week. Oh my gosh, it was good. Real milk, still warm, straight out of the cow. That's Paul from Melbourne. This texter, this is Johnny Northside. Hello, Johnny. It says, you missed a chance for a pun for your poll. You should have asked oat, almond, soy or udder. Oh, Johnny, where were you? Okay, from now on, we have oat, almond, soy or udder. Maeve, producer, can we add udder under cow's milk to the poll? There we go. Thanks, Johnny. We'll change that for you. This texter says, good morning, Mary. I've recently changed to soy in my coffee as I had to go to decaf due to caffeine disturbing my heart too much. I find the soy makes the decaf taste more palatable. Previously, I was a light cow's milk person. Lovely to hear your voice on the waves this morning as I prepare for my workday. Kestrel, thank you so much. It's lovely to get your text this morning. Now, Andrew from Hawker, you say, hi, Mary, what? No toilets today. No, Andrew, no toilets today. I'm in fact not roving on the streets or inspecting the public toilets for you all. I'm in the studio this morning. I'm nice and warm, actually. It's lovely in here. I'm about to make a coffee. I'm hoping Maeve, she brought her plunger. She's about to pour the coffee as we speak. It's quite delightful in the studio, actually. Andrew goes on to say, real moo for me. None of this trendy stuff. Okay, we'll add cow's milk or udder milk. For Andrew from Hawker. Now, Dawn, I didn't get to your text early this morning. Thank you so much for your early morning text. Dawn from Waniasa always sends a lovely text through in the morning. Good morning, Mary and Saturday team. It's Dawn in Waniasa. Hello to the other early morning listeners. Thanks to the kindness of a gym friend around the corner, I could take two beautiful daffodils to my intergenerational preschool volunteering. The children were painting their own daffodils using the real ones as a guide. It made me think of the ABC poster and the artistic skills that were used by each person. Thank you, Dawn. Yes, you're referring to the morning's poster. We did the A to Z of Canberra, where listeners voted in their icon of Canberra from A to Z. And some of our presenters and producers did lovely pictures for each one. So thank you, Dawn. It was a lot of fun. Now, next, we're going to be talking Book Week. I have got some texts on the text line with some pictures of how you're dressing up for Book Week. You can send through your texts on 0467 922 666. Maybe we can help some people out there with some ideas. Maybe you've just realised, oh no, it's Book Week. I haven't got an outfit. Maybe we can help you out. So send in your ideas for Book Week, 0467 922 666. And we're going to be hearing from producers and presenters here at 666 about what they dressed up as children. That's coming up in just a moment.
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5: So we're going to be talking Book Week. That's coming up in just a moment. But first, we're going to be talking bird flu and how you can help. How you can help the spread. It's obviously on everyone's minds as H5 bird flu spreads across Australia. A lot of people are concerned, including birders and everyone else as well. Professor Daryl Jones joins us this morning. Good morning and welcome to the program.
7: Good morning, Mary. How are you?
5: Now, I'm very well. Now, Daryl, the Biodiversity Council warns that bird feeding could turn our backyards into bird flu super spreaders. No one wants that in their backyards, Daryl. What is the concern around bird feeding?
7: Sounds a bit extreme, doesn't it? But when you think about that, about at least between a third and 50%, so that's half, of the households in this country, all over the place, from Darwin to Melbourne to everywhere else, are feeding birds at least once a week. That's a lot of people and that's a lot of birds. And because of that, we have to take seriously the fact that when we do this, we bring in a whole lot of birds, individuals, and then often a whole lot of other species join them to feast on whatever we've been putting out. And that's really unnatural. Those species would never normally mix. And so what we've done is we've set up a situation where if any sick bird, doesn't have just not just bird flu, but any sort of flu, any sort of sickness that the birds would have, could easily spread it as feeder because they come and mix around and, you know, do things that they wouldn't normally do. And that's kind of the background to this whole thing.
5: Professor Jones, how much of a concern is

0: no frills way to engage with nature, to connect with nature again. And I think that's a really important thing to do. So I've written a book called Feeding the Birds at Your Table, which is about how to do it properly. But that's not what this is about. This is setting it up so that we have to take this seriously, because I'm about to say something difficult.
1: Oh, I'm ready.
0: It's probably best to stop feeding at the moment. Just
1: oh, really?
0: Over. Yeah.
1: So if you're feeding your birds in your backyard, stop feeding. It's too risky.
0: That's the best thing, and most people won't take the slightest notice of that because they think they're single-handedly keeping the whole ecosystem going because of the food they put out. The good news or the bad news, depending on your perspective, is that that's not the case. The birds aren't dependent on us, thankfully, and the birds that are coming to your feeder, if you're a feeder, they're only about 10% of their overall diet for the day will come from that. The rest of it's all natural, which is really important to know. So when they come to visit you, which is a wonderful thing, don't think that you're providing a whole meal or even the diet they need for the rest of their lives. They just need it's just a cup of tea and a Tim Tam, really. It's like friends coming over for a visit, have a quick snack, see you later, off they go to get their own food.
1: So if people are feeding their birds and they suddenly stop, they don't need to be worried about whether the birds will get enough food.
0: They do not need to be worried about that in the slightest. The birds will, they'll put on a show. They'll probably say, where's my food? I'm used to it because they've been coming every day. But if they don't worry. They'll be fine, completely fine. It might even be good for them. And at the moment we're saying, if you care about the birds, and these feeders really do care about the birds, we're suggesting if you can stop it, please do. The birds will be fine. And if you can't, you've got to keep the place where they're coming really clean.
1: How do you keep the area clean? What does that mean?
0: That means sweeping it down with a brush or a rag, and then either using Dettol or some domestic bleach. Any of the surfaces where the birds walk around and feed is the places that have to be kept clean, scrupulously clean. Don't just wipe it down with a damp rag. That's not going to be enough. You really have to try and kill the bugs if they're there.
1: Professor Jones, Liz on the text line says she's wondering about leaving water for birds.
0: Yeah, same thing. Water is going to be really important as we get into this hot, dry summer that we're looking like having. So that the water is really important. You just have to replenish it a lot. You know, don't let it build up, sit around for too long. If you've got a bird bath, fantastic. Fill it up with nice clean water every day. And then if not, keep them empty. If you can't keep it clean, that's what I'm suggesting. If you're going to feed or water the birds putting them in the bird bath, make sure it's absolutely clean. That's the best way to do it. And finally, although it's a wonderful thing to do, everyone loves it, but please don't feed them with your hands anymore. The risk is too high that we might contract this horrible disease.
1: Okay, so the advice is do not feed your birds, but if you really cannot stop it for some reason, make sure that you do it in a very clean way.
0: That's right. And not too much food. You never put out too much food anyway, I don't think. Now that we realise that it's a snack, not a meal, it's best to just put out a handful or at the most and leave it there, and that's the end of you put it out in the morning and that's all you'll put out. The thing that we're trying to minimise how much interaction there is between all these birds.
1: Yeah, that makes sense. Yeah. So if the birds are gathering at one spot at your backyard all together, they're going to be closer than normal.
0: That's right. That's right.
1: Professor Daryl Jones, thank you so much for joining us this morning.
0: Thanks very much, Mary.
1: Thank you.
0: Have a great day and enjoy your coffee.
1: You too. It's Professor Daryl Jones there talking about bird feeding. A lot of people concerned about water on the text line. As Professor Jones said there, you can feed them water, but make sure to keep the bowls clean. And that's the main message. Keep everything clean. Now, we're running close to the news. We've been chatting all too much. So let's run along to Book Week now. Let's talk about Book Week. What sort of costumes have you got ready to go for Book Week next week? It does get underway as of Monday. Let's have a listen to some of the presenters and producers in the 666 office about some of their memories of Book Week outfits. Georgia Steins, what's your Book Week costume story?
2: I once won Book Week. Well, I won the girls and there was one prize for the boys, but I think it was a pity prize. The photo still exists of me with what was an ice cream container on my head, cut newspaper all the way down that sort of looked like tresses, and it was sort of have a bit of paper mache. We don't know what I won for, and I had big glasses on. Mum doesn't remember what she made or why she made it. but I don't know why I want to look rubbish.
1: I'm sure you look sensational.
2: I'll find the photo, Mary. It's very unclear whether I was an octopus, Medusa. I'm not quite.

0: Sure, but you could see the ice cream container underneath the paper mache and the newspaper. Yeah, to mum's credit, she was a working mum, so she would have like done it late at night or early in the morning, but I got a prize.
1: Now, as a parent, do you also do book week for your kids?
0: Yeah, but really badly. So my eldest son makes his own. My middle son is a sports nut, so he just wears his jumper and goes at that as that player and says that it's the autobiography. And the youngest just grabs what's ever in the dress-up drawer. So little effort, Mary, little effort.
1: James, what's your book week outfit story?
2: When I was in year four, I dressed up as the man from Snowy River and carried around a full stock whip for the whole day.
1: Wow. That is great. And what did everyone think of it?
2: They kind of just looked at me weird, like, why is this little kid carrying around a full whip the whole day? But I think it was impressive.
1: The question is, can you actually whip a stock whip?
2: I used to be able to. I don't think I can anymore.
1: Do you have a book week costume story?
3: I do. When I was in year 12, I dressed up as the female version of Willy Wonka. So I had like a yellow leotard, a yellow tutu. I had a big purple royal jacket. I had a little hat and I went around all day handing out chocolate to people.
1: And were you rewarded for this outfit?
3: I was actually, well, technically, I was supposed to win a $50 bookshop gift voucher, but it's been 6 years and I'm still waiting for it to come. So John Paul College, please get on that.
1: That's many years later. That's a good outfit. Thanks, Sarah. Maeve, who's our wonderful Saturday breakfast producer today, what's your book week story?
4: My very first book week in Darwin, my mum made me this beautiful mermaid costume. She took me to a craft store and picked out the fabric. And then the night before, I decided I needed to be a fairy. And I wore my fairy costume that I wore almost every day when I wasn't at school.
1: Oh, no. What did your mum, how did she react?
4: I think she was slightly devastated. But then I really got into the mermaid costume and I actually wore it the next year.
1: So it was well worth it.
4: Absolutely.
1: And Alison, our intern, who's joining us on Saturday Breakfast today, what's your book week story?
5: My book week story is dating back to high school when my teacher and a few of my friends and I teamed up to be Cruella de Vil and not 101 Dalmatians, but a few Dalmatians.
1: So the children were dressed up as Dalmatians and your teacher was dressed up as Cruella?
5: Absolutely, yeah. It was a whole team effort, but I feel like we pulled it off in the end.
1: That is a team effort. I don't know if you see that these days. It's usually so much more individual. What? How did the school react?
5: We actually had to like just stay together all day to make it work, but I think it was 100% worth it. Bring back team costumes for sure.
1: Kate Armstrong, wonderful Saturday breakfast producer who's away today. What's your book week outfit story?
6: Well, Mary, I used to love Book Week. It was a big part of my childhood. But one standout for me, which went beyond Book Week itself, is The Lion, the Witch and the Wardrobe. I went as Lucy in a big fur coat and then I continued to wear said fur coat every day for the rest of year one and I brought it in for show and tell at least 3 times.
1: That's amazing. Do you still have it?
6: I do. It's in my mum and dad's attic. And you know what? I feel like it needs to be brought out again. Maybe I'll still fit it somehow. Or if there's a young person in my life I can hand it down to.
1: I'm waiting to see that.
6: It'll be a good one. Hello, everyone, on Saturday Brekkie.
1: Oh, that's producer Kate Armstrong finishing that chat with producers and presenters around the 666 studio. It's coming up to 7:30. After 7:30 news, we're going to be talking to the organiser of Book Week here in the ACT and just find out a little bit more about the theme, maybe get some ideas for you about how you can dress up for Book Week next week. Text on the text line. This is from Ellie in Kayleen. Good morning, Ellie. It says, morning, Mary and team. I'm always up earlier than light because I have trouble sleeping. It means I get to catch the early 666 programs. It's definitely part of my morning routine and I've already had a glass of plain milk this morning. How on trend. That's great, Ellie. Because we have been talking milk this morning here on the program. Ellie says, I'll send through my year one Book Week costume of me dressed as the Golden Snitch from Harry Potter. Dressing up as the Golden Snitch. Ellie, I do want to see that photo. That sounds magnificent. Also, we have this text says, this is my standard Book Week parade outfit of a gorilla head covering with gorilla hands and a book called The Day the Teacher Went Bananas, about a class where there was a mix-up and the new teacher was sent to the zoo and a gorilla was accidentally sent to a school. And you've sent a photo. That isn't it. I was not expecting to see that photo. It's an incredibly scary outfit. I'm wondering how the children react to that. You are holding the book, so I imagine that you're going into a class to read that book. Yeah, that is a sight that I won't be able to get out of my eyes this morning. It's coming up to 7:30. Do send in your Book Week photos to 0467 922 666. But we are going to head up to the newsroom and we're going to hear more about Book Week just after the news.

0: Tina Quinn with the latest ABC News. A very good morning to you. National Housing Campaign Everybody's Home says political claims about steep rent rises risk creating the expectation that landlords can charge more. The group has criticised reports that rents could rise by 30% following changes to negative gearing, noting the figure was modelling rather than a forecast. Campaign spokesperson May Azizi says repeated claims about high rents can influence the market.
1: All of this discourse about landlord costs going up can really create a permission structure. If renters expect and believe that they could get these huge rent increases, then you really could see agents and landlords go out and raise rents.
0: Overseas, and Palestinian officials say a 17-year-old boy has died after being shot in the chest during clashes with Israeli settlers in the occupied West Bank. The Israeli military has confirmed that a security official opened fire in a village north of Hebron, where it claims Palestinians were throwing stones at Israeli civilians. Officials in the West Bank say at least 87 Palestinians have been killed in almost 1,500 attacks by Israeli settlers and soldiers in the territory this year alone. Ukrainian authorities say at least 14 people have been killed and 100 others injured in daytime Russian drone strikes on a shopping centre in the central city of Kryvyi. President Volodymyr Zelensky says that Ukraine will definitely respond. A local community volunteer, Bodan, witnessed the attack and says he stepped in to help with response efforts.
2: I was driving nearby when I heard the explosion and saw smoke, so I came immediately. I helped a man with shrapnel injuries, moving him to a safe distance because of the threat of a repeated strike. There was another strike, and unfortunately, people remain under the rubble.
0: Prince Harry has been dealt a legal and financial blow by the British High Court days before he's due to move back to the UK with his family. Cyan Valence reports from London.
3: Seven high-profile figures, including Prince Harry, Sir Elton John and Elizabeth Hurley, have been ordered to pay initial costs of $18 million to Daily Mail publisher following the group's failed privacy case in London's High Court. The claimants must pay by August 28, but they could potentially be forced to pay millions more at a later date after the court ruled the publisher could seek to cover its full costs. The claimants can still appeal. Today's decision comes days before the Duke and Duchess of Sussex are set to return to live in the UK 6 years after leaving London for LA.
0: Returning home, and five people in the ACT have died from suspected drug overdoses in the past fortnight, prompting a warning from health and emergency services about the presence of potentially lethal drugs circulating the territory. The public has been reminded to carry naloxone if they plan to take drugs, as it can rapidly reverse the effects of an overdose. Directions Health Run Canberra's drug testing service can test. CEO Bronwyn Hendry says their testing is showing concerning results.
4: Well, the most concerning thing we've seen recently in the last few weeks is heroin found in cocaine. So people thought they were taking cocaine, but it happened to be heroin. And that puts you at very high risk of overdose.
0: To sport now, and the Dolphins remain in the NRL's top four with a 35-16 win over Parramatta at Lang Park. Quentin Hull has the details.
5: The Eels scored the first two tries in the game, but the hosts responded by scoring the next five. The Dolphins led 16-10 at halftime and went on to record their fifth straight victory. Selwyn Cobbo celebrated his 100th game in the NRL with a try, while Jermaine Asako and Herbie Farnworth both crossed twice for the victors. Earlier, the Broncos ruined Canberra legend Josh Papali'i's farewell home game, Brisbane beating the Raiders by 34 points to 30. Quentin Hull, ABC Sport, Brisbane.
0: Now to Canberra's weather. The chance of frost and fog this morning before a mostly sunny day.

0: daylight winds will become northwesterly later with a top of 18 degrees. Tomorrow, another frosty start and a partly cloudy day with a low of 0 and a top of 17 degrees. Monday will be mostly sunny and a little warmer, reaching 19 before rain develops on Tuesday. A shower or two is forecast for Wednesday, then partly cloudy conditions to finish the week. Right now, it's 4 degrees at the airport, 0 degrees at Tuggeranong, and here in Dixon, it's 7 degrees. ABC News.
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4: Yes, and it is coming up to 26 minutes to 8 here. No, 24 minutes to 8 here on 666 ABC Radio Canberra. We've been talking all things milk, what you have in your coffee. We're taking the poll of Canberra, taking the pulse of Canberra, I should say, with a poll. The poll results of what you are drinking with your coffee this morning, or any time of the day or week, really. 58% of you drink your coffee with cow's milk, 16% of you oat milk, 14% almond milk, and 14% soy milk, with a few extra there of lactose-free and tiger milk. So 14% almond and 14% soy, that's tied. Most of you are still drinking cow's milk. We are getting a really good understanding of how people are drinking their milk, how they're drinking their coffee this morning. Most of you are drinking cow's milk, then oat milk, and then a tie of almond and soy milk. You can send us a text 0467 922 666 with the word cow's milk, or as Johnny Northside recommended, the word udder, oat, almond, soy, or other here. And by the end of the show, we'll have a really good understanding of how you are all drinking your coffee, what your coffee orders are. We've also been talking Book Week. We heard from some producers and presenters about some of their memorable Book Week costumes. Julie from the Book Week Council here in the ACT joins us on the program this morning. Good morning, Julie.
5: Good morning, Mary. And there is huge excitement in Canberra today because not one, not two, not three, but four of our ACT book creatives were winners yesterday.
4: Yes.
5: In the announcement. And we had an event at the National Library, at which we had a lot of local authors and illustrators. But the excitement when the winners were announced in the room was absolutely marvellous.
4: So much local talent, Julie.
5: Yes, indeed. We punch way, way, way above our weight creatively.
4: Why is that, do you think?
5: I have no idea. I guess, well, mainly because Canberra's such a great place to live. They've all generated here and stayed and found lots and lots of interesting themes to write about and explore.
4: So this comes as Book Week starts.
5: Yes.
4: I mean, Book Week, Julie, I don't think I had Book Week as a child. I don't remember ever dressing up as Book Week costumes, but it has become such an important part of schooling and also of parents' lives, really.
5: But there are also a whole lot of other things that happen in schools apart from just that dress-up day. Mm. In a lot of schools, it's on the Monday to launch Book Week, but some have it on the Friday as a culmination of all the activities they've done across the school during the week.
4: And what's the theme of Book Week this year?
5: So the theme this year is Symphony of Stories. Ooh. And the artwork for it was done by Bryony Stewart, and she's a CBCA award-winning author illustrator. She's done books such as Gymnastica Fantastica, which was a winner a couple of years ago, We Love You Magoo, The Thing About Christmas, Trouble in the Surf. And Trouble in the Surf was written by Canberra's own Stephanie Owen Reader, who won the award yesterday. Accidentally Kelly Street, Everything You Ever Wanted to Know About the Tooth Fairy, and Some Things You Don't, which I think must be

0: about the longest picture book title ever,
1: yeah,
0: The Wheelbarrow and lots of others. And she explained her concept by saying, I decided to try and show what stepping into a symphony of stories might be like. A huge, colourful collection of characters bursting out of a book, representing their different stories with weird and wonderful instruments.
1: Wow. What an interesting theme and interesting books to sort of highlight this year, Julie.
0: Mm-hmm.
1: And what happens, what are other events? You said, you know, you said it's not just about dressing up for Book Week. What other events can people go to here in the ACT?
0: Well, the ACT branch has liaised with the Canberra Hospital, and they're having a little readers readathon where parents read to their babies. It's designed for the neonatal intensive care units and special care nurseries, and it encourages the parents to bond with their hospitalised or premature babies by reading aloud to them. So the ACT branch has donated books to the hospital for them to use for this purpose in this two-week period they're doing it for. And they're really allowed to promote early language exposure, enhanced brain development, and the parent-infant bonding in a stressful hospital environment.
1: Oh, that sounds lovely. And so who can go along to that?
0: I think that's just in-house.
1: Just in-house, okay.
0: Yeah, but there are other public things. The Libraries ACT is celebrating Children's Book Week with a program of stories, music and creativity and special story time sessions, hands-on comic making workshops. And the ACT branch has also liaised with the Canberra Symphony Orchestra, and they're having two concerts next Saturday, one at 9:30 and one at 11. And they have set music to Claire McFadden's children's book, The Flying Orchestra. And it's a family-friendly concert, and it's ideal for children up to 10 years. There's a book roller coaster today at Paper Chain. They're unveiling an 11-meter suspended book roller coaster.
1: Ooh.
0: Called Where Reading Takes Flight.
1: Oh, that sounds interesting. Okay.
0: Yep. The Mint has a special Children's Book Week family tour, Coins, Authors and Books. You can find out about stories and authors behind them. The National Board of the ACT had a five-year program with the Mint where every year they released a book and coin together, and that was enormously successful, and I think that's what they're doing with that.
1: Julie, I'm sure people are listening and thinking, this all sounds fantastic, but where can I go and have a look and choose what I do on each day? Is there a website that people can go to?
0: I'm not sure. I know the Canberra Digest had a whole lot of this information during the week, probably on about Wednesday or Thursday.
1: I'm sure if people sort of search on the internet, they'll find what they're looking for. Now, Julie, I'm just going to read out these texts, because a big part of Book Week, although you say it's not just about the one day of dressing up, a big part is that one day of dressing up.
0: Yes.
1: This texter says, we didn't have Book Week in 1966, but we did have a dress-up competition. My mum sewed a frilly beige dress and I became Little Miss Muffet with a mixing bowl, wooden spoon and black plastic spider hanging off a string on a stick. I was just four at Dundas Primary School in Sydney, and I was disappointed that I didn't win a prize. A fairy in a ballet costume was the winner. So that's one text. This texter says, I recall suffering from post-traumatic Book Week syndrome. That's Rowan in Everett. I'm not sure what happened to Rowan, but he's feeling a bit traumatised by Book Week. Also, Quilian sent in a photo. She says, guess which book? My grandkids from some years ago, My Piranhas Don't Eat Bananas. Oh, isn't that a great book? And she sent in a picture of a child wearing a piranha mask, which I love. And it does get people talking about books, doesn't it? You know, the costumes and which books are favourites and why people love them.
0: And that's why this week has been set up. And in fact, last year was the 80th year of the Children's Book Council. And this year is the 80th year of the awards. And so when they started in 1946, the prizes were a camellia if you were a female and a handshake if they were a male. And the reason we can celebrate a Children's Book Council Awards is because of a vision set in place in 1995 at an AGM in Brisbane in the 50th year of the CBCA. And the plan was to set up an awards foundation with the aim of raising $1 million so that the interest from the investment could fund the annual awards. And that was achieved within 10 years, and now we have the total climb to over $2 million. Oh. So we're able, the Awards Foundation of the Children's Book Council is able to give substantial financial prizes to the winning authors and illustrators.
1: Julie, thank you so much for talking to us about all things Book Week, including costumes today here on 666 Saturday Breakfast.
0: You're most welcome. It was a pleasure.
1: Thanks, Julie. That's Julie Long from the Book Week Council speaking to us here on ABC 666. We're going to be talking bees and kids. That's coming up just next. But earlier in the program, I had a birthday song. I played a little snippet. A lot of you guessed on the text line that it was indeed Tori Amos. I played a snippet of Cornflake Girl. Today, Tori Amos turns 63. She was born on August 22, 1963. Her name that she was born with was Myra Ellen Amos. Now, if you don't know who Tori Amos is, she's an American singer, songwriter and pianist. She was classically trained and she was identified as a child prodigy. And she entered the Peabody Institute at age 5, but left at 11. And she became a solo artist in the early 1990s. She's one of my favourites. So here we go, Cornflake Girl by Tori Amos.

0: Tori Amos with Cornflake Girl. That was our birthday song of the day. If you were playing along this morning, Tori Amos turned 63. She was born in 1963 and her birthday is today. So happy birthday, Tori Amos. Now, we have been talking Book Week and milk here on 666 ABC Radio Canberra. It is 10 minutes to 8. I'm just going to quickly read out some of these text messages. Our milk poll this morning of what you're having with your coffee, 53% cow's milk, 16% soy, 15% oat, 15% almond, and 1% udder, as suggested by Johnny Northside. Now, I've got a question. I've got an answer for this person who says, "What on earth is tiger milk?" That's Canbar Catherine. Apparently, it's made from tiger nuts. So it's okay. We're not milking tigers here. It's a tiger nut milk. Other people have texted in with their choice of milk, which we haven't included in the poll. They include goat's milk and macadamia milk that people were having with their coffee this morning. I'll read out some of those other milk texts a little bit later, but you can send in and add to our poll so we can get a really good look at what people are having with their coffee this morning. 0467 922 666 for that. But right now, let's talk to Liz Lee, lead of the Chameleon Collective's performance at Gorman Arts Centre. Good morning, Liz.
1: Good morning. How are you?
0: I had a really good intro, so I'm going to read it. It says, "A buzzing new show is coming to Gorman Arts Centre," and then I've got a B sound to play here, Liz. Here we go. Now, it's teaching kids about bees and pollination, but through music and movement. Liz, can you tell us a little bit more about it?
1: Yes, so Buzz Act is a show that we created for National Science Week last year, and it's all about bees, their importance to the environment, the ecology, the economy, and how they move and they dance. We're a dance company, so it's quite appropriate. And the history of bees, the threats that they are facing. And we do this through through song and dance and movement.
0: And why have you chosen to focus on bees for this performance?
1: Well, we have, so the Chameleon Collective is an inclusive dance company. We're based here in the ACT, and we have a number of children's shows all inspired by science. So one of our shows is called Reef Up, and that looks at the science that sits behind our reefs and our oceans and the importance to the environment. And then we moved on to land, and as I say, bees dance. They do the waggle dance. They do. And they communicate that way. They communicate within the hive, and then the way they direct their dance in a figure of eight on certain angles, I mean, it's very specific, will indicate to other bees where the best nectar is and where the different flowers are and how many flowers they might visit within a day and how far they may fly. So we've brought this all together in a way that is accessible and fun and bright for kids, but also for families. And we've been doing a little tour around art centres this National Science Week with support from National Science Week. Fantastic team of people. And we've been to Belco Arts and to Tuggeranong Arts Centre, and today we go to Gorman Arts Centre.
0: And I'm really interested to know, what does a bee's dance look like?
1: Well, it's called the waggle dance. Yeah, it's basically they shake their bottoms.
0: Oh, and what are they communicating when they wiggle their bottoms?
1: Well, they're communicating how many meters away, depending on the speed of the vibration, how many meters away a really good source of nectar might be.
0: Oh.
1: So the more they waggle, the further the distance might be, the louder the buzzing, the better the source of nectar. And then, of course, as they fly from flower to flower and they're picking up pollen on their feet, they start pollinating and moving between different species of flowers. And as a result, we have lots of food. And then, yeah.
0: So it's you know, science and education, but through movement and music and dance. But when kids come along, what will they actually see and hear? Will people be in costumes? Will they be dancing? You know, will it be a scientific, play? What can they expect?
1: Well, it's a mixture of all the things. We've got these fantastic costumes that have been designed by Cara and Adrian's daughter, and we're all dressed up in our yellow and black costumes. But we've introduced a blue and black costume to make sure that we're representing blue bees, and we also have a green costume. And there's about between 6 to 8, depending on who is available each day. And we start off with a little dance, and then we move through. We play around with music. For example, when bees go into hibernation, and they might wake up again, come out of hibernation 6 to 9 months later, so they might be in a bit of a time warp. So we've got time warp, we've got Footloose's music as well, because when bees are flying around and they're picking up the pollen on their legs or on their feet, so we're demonstrating how those pollen balls get moved around between different flowers, and the way the bees communicate with each other and work together as a hive. So there's a myriad of different things. The show lasts about 25 minutes to half an hour.
0: So not enough for people, little ones, to lose focus, but enough to inform them.
1: Yes.
0: And I'm interested, Liz, with people and children, when they come into the performance, do they have an idea of what bees are like? Because often we think of bee stings or being a little bit scared of bees. Do they come up with that sort of notion of bees and come out with a different one?
1: Well, I hope they come out with a different one. Little things like it takes 20 bees to create 1 teaspoon of honey. And, you know, we might just be having honey on our breakfast every morning and you don't really think about how much work that's taken. So those kind of facts we pepper throughout the show, and that kind of gets kids excited. Quite a lot of kids will come dressed up as bees a little bit. You know, and they might come with their grandparents or their parents. And one of the things about the children's show that we create, as I say, we want to be ensuring that the science is correct and that the shows are engaging for adults as well as an educational for the kids.
0: And this is a free performance, is that right?
1: It is a free performance supported by National Science Week, and it's happening in the main hall of Gorman Arts Centre.
0: Today?
1: It is at 10:30.
0: And is it too late for people to go along? Like, do they need to book a place or anything like that?
1: They can just turn up.
0: Just rock up.
1: Okay. Just walk up. Yeah.
0: Just rock up at the Gorman Arts Centre today from 10:30 to learn more about bees, but in a fun way of music and movement. Thank you so much, Liz Lee.
1: Thank you so much for having us. Bye.
0: That's Liz from the Chameleon Collective's performance. That's happening today at Gorman Arts Centre. It's a free event. Maybe your kids will want to get along and learn a little bit more about bees.
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0: It's 2:02 on 666 ABC Radio Canberra Saturday Breakfast. I am Mary Good, filling in for Emma Bickley today. We've been talking Book Week, and this texter, Judith from Yass, says, good morning again, Mary and co. As an elderly person with early Canberra student, we never had dress up during Book Week, then during July, but one year we had to create a poster based on the theme, Learn to Read. My poster won that year with an explorer in a cooking pot with a native reading a cook. With a cookbook with the title feature, the logo. A bit macabre, but considered appropriate for the period. Okay, thank you very much for that text, Judith. In terms

0: of Book Week. We have another text here saying, fond memories of primary school in the Hunter Valley, dressing up as my favourite hero, Paddington Bear, and I actually won. So, yeah, some interesting texts. Now, I think that that is the point with Book Week. For me, I never had Book Week, and Book Week has changed over the years for many people. And what was appropriate then is not appropriate now for many. And some books were appropriate then and not appropriate now for many different reasons. So, yes, we're talking Book Week here on 04679.
1: Good morning, Tina Quinn with the latest ABC News. Swedish police say at least one person has been killed in a sword attack at a school in central Sweden. Authorities say the suspect in the attack is an 18-year-old. Swedish media earlier reported that an 18-year-old former student with a prior conviction for assault was arrested. Staying overseas, and major European powers have condemned Israel's move to open construction tenders for a controversial settlement project in the occupied West Bank. France, Germany, Italy, Norway, the Netherlands and the UK say the E1 project is unacceptable and would undermine the prospect of a two-state solution. Middle East analyst Roger Shanahan says the plan would effectively split the West Bank in two and make a future Palestinian state far more difficult.
2: The concern is obviously that if another settlement is built in this E1 area, then there's a contiguous line of Israeli settlement in the West Bank, and it essentially cuts that area of the West Bank in two and makes drawing a boundaries for a two-state solution much, much more difficult.
1: Palestinian officials say a 17-year-old boy has died after being shot in the chest during clashes with Israeli settlers in the occupied West Bank. The Israeli military has confirmed that a security official opened fire in a village north of Hebron, where it claims Palestinians were throwing stones at Israeli civilians. Officials in the West Bank say at least 87 Palestinians have been killed in almost 1,500 attacks by Israeli settlers and soldiers in the territory this year alone. Returning home, and the ACT has joined New South Wales in signing a deal with the federal government for a gun buyback scheme. Harry Frost reports.
3: The Commonwealth will fund 75% of the compensation and administration costs of the ACT scheme and all firearm destruction costs. In the wake of the Bondi terror attack, the ACT government introduced new laws in February that capped the number of guns a licence holder can own to 5, with exemptions allowing up to 10 for occupational and sporting purposes, as well as additional powers for police to ensure high-risk individuals can't gain access to firearms. There are about 23,000 firearms in the territory and more than 7,000 firearms licence holders, about 14% of whom the government expects will be affected by the proposed cap.
1: Health authorities are warning Canberrans to carry naloxone to help drug users after a spate of overdose deaths. 7 people have reported suspected drug overdoses in the ACT in the last fortnight. 5 of them have been fatal, with opioids believed to be behind all of them. Sam Perillo from ACT Ambulance Service says naloxone is an antidote that can reverse the effects of an overdose.
4: Use naloxone if you have it. That's the best way, and to intervene early. So if you are concerned, don't wait. Intervene early and call us as soon as you can.
1: National Housing Campaign Everybody's Home is calling for limits on rent increases, arguing renters need greater protection from steep price rises. The group says rents have been rising strongly for years and rejects claims recently announced changes to negative gearing are responsible for those increases. Everybody's Home spokesperson May Azizi says that the ACT shows how limits can help stabilise rents.
5: The next thing it would be really great if they did is coordinate some limits on rent increases. The only part of the country at the moment where rent increases are pretty stable is the ACT, and it's the only part of the country where there are actually limits on rent increases.
1: To finance now, and Wall Street stocks have ended higher but posted weekly losses as investors were rattled by a lack of clarity on progress in the Middle East. The Dow Jones Industrial Average rose 1%. The broad S&P 500 and the tech-heavy Nasdaq both gained 0.4%. Oil is up. The global benchmark Brent crude is trading at $94.13 a barrel. Gold is up at $4,612 an ounce, and the Aussie dollar is higher. It's buying 71.7 US cents. To sport now, and the Canberra Raiders season is officially over after a gut-wrenching 34-30 loss to the Brisbane Broncos at GIO Stadium last night. Canberra showed up with thousands of friends, family and fans, turning out the last home game for Raiders veteran Josh Papalalee, with the 34-year-old announcing he'll retire at the end of this season. To Canberra's weather, the chance of frost and fog this morning, but a mostly sunny day ahead. Light winds will become northwesterly later with a top of 18 degrees. Tomorrow, another frosty start and a partly cloudy day with a low of 0 and a top of 17. Right now, though, it's 0 degrees at Tuggeranong. It's 8 degrees here in Dixon. ABC News.
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0: Yes, good morning. It's 5 minutes past eight here on 666 ABC Radio Canberra. We're going to be talking about what people are doing this morning here in Canberra. Maybe they're climbing a mountain. Maybe they're swimming in Lake Burley Griffin. What's your morning routine look like? We're going to be hearing from a few Canberrans about that. But first, I want to cross to Questacon because there's something happening there this week that I think you might be interested in, especially if you're an armchair crime fighter. Maybe you listen to podcasts or read books and have much joy in trying to solve the crime. Well, I think Questacon and the Australian Federal Police might be able to help. They're teaming up for an event today. Brod Matthews is General Manager at Questacon. Good morning. Welcome to the program.
10: Good morning, Mary.
0: Just tell us what's happening.
10: Yeah, we're really excited this morning to be welcoming a whole number of Australian Federal Police scientists to the building where they are getting ready to showcase some of the amazing science technology that goes into solving crimes. And they're setting up around Questacon, taking over the building.
0: Taking over the building, that sounds terrifying. What are people going to be able to see and do there?
10: We've got some amazing crime passports that people can come in and collect and go around trying different forensic techniques today. You can look at footprints and compare them with each other. You can take your own fingerprints and look at all the detail and patterns that come in our fingerprints. They've got some facial reconstruction too, so you can try your hand at seeing if you can create wonderful ABC personality Costa's face, and whether you can fit that within the AFP identity kit. And as well as that, we've got the wonderful Constable Kenny Koala coming too to talk about being safe in the community. So a fantastic day ahead at Questacon.
0: So science and also general crime fighting. What do you think it is about crime that gets people intrigued?
10: I think it's just a bit of the unknown, isn't it? Trying to work out what's actually happened, which is why I think science is so interesting in the first place, because science is always about trying to discover more about the world around you. And when we dive into forensics, it's trying to find something really specific in there, trying to find the unknown, which is very, very alluring.
0: Yeah. So people can go and, like, you know, do you look at fingerprint readers, and they can also, you know, do all sorts of other things, hands-on experience at Questacon today.
10: That's right, that's right. And they're bringing some of the old school techniques like forensics, but the AFP is bringing along some of their new technology as well. They look at some of the geospatial work they do, looking from above on the world and seeing what we can see from the satellites, as well as some accident reconstruction as well, and how they tell what's happened when two cars run into each other, and doing a bit of science and maths behind that.
0: Brod Matthews, I like to ask this question because for anyone listening at home, they think might be good for the children, but also, am I as an adult allowed to come along? Is it just for the kids?
10: It's definitely not just for the kids. I'm taking my kids down today, and I know they have a lot of fun with it, but I think I have just as much fun as they do as I go through the activities. And this is the fantastic thing, because we have so many of the AFP there, they are such knowledgeable people and really there to share what they know, and they're great at talking to the young people, but they're also really good at talking to the adults and speaking adult to adult and answering those questions that you might have. So I would encourage anyone to pop down today. You can just rock up at Questacon. It's all

0: our normal admission pricing as you come through to come and experience the AFP at Questacon.
1: So that's happening today. Just give us the time and where people need to go.
0: Yeah, head down to Questacon down by the lake. And we're open from 9 a.m. and the AFP will be there up until about 4 p.m. today. So come and check it out.
1: Brod Matthews, thank you so much.
0: Thank you.
1: And that's Brod Matthews, General Manager at Questacon. Sounds like there's some interesting things going on at Questacon today. If you're interested in crime and maybe you're interested in the science behind crime, it's all part of Science Week. You can get along to Questacon today.
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1: So it's almost time for gardening. 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The wonderful Willow will be here to answer all your questions about gardening. I've got one today that I want to raise. I'm hoping that Willow can help me out. I'm sure he can help me out. So get ready for all those gardening questions. 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But right now, we're going to be talking routines and rituals in the morning. What's your morning look like? For some this week, it all started with a dip in Lake Burley Griffin. So earlier this week, I was down at the Red Shed for Cancer Council's Daffodil Day Dip, where locals braved the cold and stepped into Lake Burley Griffin to raise funds for a good cause. I caught up with Todd and Kylie just before they stepped in.
6: G'day, how are you going? I'm taking part partly because of my mum. Very hard thing to kind of talk about, but yeah, Cancer Council... Ziggy's has always gotten behind Cancer Council, and this was one way that I felt I could get behind and kind of show my support to my mum. She 2 years ago, she was diagnosed with multiple myeloma, and what seemed like something was going to be over pretty quick, she's now still here with us, and she's just turned up here now. And so I think I owe the Cancer Council and a lot of the research that's been done over the years and a lot of the support that's been provided to people over the years a great deal of gratitude, because, you know, if that wasn't there, she wouldn't be here today. I can guarantee you that. So I guess that's why I'm doing this today, is to show support for her and show support and gratitude for Cancer Council.
1: A very close cause for you. What will you be doing this morning? I understand you're going to be staying in for a particular amount of time.
6: So I kind of put a target out there. When I first signed up, it was a $1,000 target. And I thought, no, let's do something better than that. Let's go for 10 grand. Didn't get there, but I decided every minute, every $1,000 raised was a minute that I would spend in the water. So I hit 3,000. So I'm pretty proud of that. So I'll be in there for 3 minutes.
1: How are you feeling about that?
6: I'm pretty grateful that it's not -3 like it was last week. Let's just say that. I think it'll be doable. I don't think it'll be that bad. But then again, I'm trying to convince myself that it's going to be okay.
1: It's not too cold out here this morning. Todd, good on you. And I hope that those 3 minutes are not too chilly for you. And Ross, I've also got Kylie here. Now, Kylie, you're down swimming here most mornings, but today is a little bit different for you.
7: Yeah, correct. So I'm part of the Canberra Open Water and Wild Swimming Community, and also the Canberra Cold Water Swimming Community. We swim all through winter. But yeah, today we're here to get behind an excellent cause. I think most of us at some point have had a personal connection to cancer. Certainly I have. My dad and my father-in-law, we lost both of them to cancer. But just an excellent opportunity to support a worthy cause and also have a dip, which we love and we do all the time. So... and to promote our beautiful lake, which gets a lot of bad press, but I'm sure Todd will tell you later how absolutely phenomenal it is.
1: So you're swimming in this lake quite regularly. What's your advice to these people who are about to dip in this morning?
7: It's going to be a shock. It's about 10.5 degrees today, which is significantly warmer than what it usually is at this time of year. So I think, yeah, just embrace the sensations. But if you feel in danger at any point, get out.
1: So, yeah, the lake does get a bad rap, but you like swimming here.
7: Yeah, it's sensational. It's one of our best assets, and we love to promote it whenever we can. And we've got a great community that swims here all the time.
1: How many of you are usually swimming in the lake?
7: It varies. In winter, we get down to about 5 or 8 hardcore swimmers, but more on Sundays, twice a week and throughout the year. Yeah, we get large numbers throughout the year.
1: That's Kylie. Just before she stepped into Lake Burley Griffin this week for the Daffodil Day dip. So I'm wondering what your early morning routine looks like. For Kylie, it's going for a swim in Lake Burley Griffin, and it sounds like it's quite a regular routine as well. So what are you doing in the mornings before you get on with your day? One Canberran is doing something a little bit different on her morning runs. Emily Burrell runs up and down Canberra Mountains to the Trig stations while churning ice cream. Yes, that's right. You heard me right. While churning ice cream, morning's presenter Saskia Mabin asked Emily why.
3: Well, that's actually a very good question. I think the Trig stations in themselves are just a way to get outside. But the ice cream came more of an idea later when I was trying to find a way to promote the Trig stations a bit more covertly so I could get an audience who wouldn't usually be going up to the Trig stations. So making
5: genius.
3: It a bit more fun for everyone.
5: Absolutely genius, because you caught my attention. And I've got to say, I don't know a lot about the Trig stations, but then I was like, wow, this woman is making ice cream while she's running. How does she do that?
3: Exactly the covert marketing I'm trying to get.
5: Well, absolute success. Well done to you. Tell me about the mechanics of how you do the ice cream.
3: Well, I think living in Canberra in the winter definitely helps me out a little bit. But the main idea is you put, I measured with my heart, a bit of cream, milk, sugar and vanilla all into a bag. And then you surround the bag with ice and then also salt, which we could probably leave out the salt if you're in -2 degrees. But it's meant to lower the freezing, like the how cold the ice gets.
5: Oh, yeah.
3: And then the running just churns it. So going up and down hills is pretty good for that. And just also running slowly. So you don't have to run fast to make ice cream. You can run slowly. You can walk. You can just jump up and down if you really want. It's just all about the churning.
5: You've got to hope that that bag has a good seal on it. Have you ever had any spillages?
3: Yeah. I got back into my car and I'm actually sitting in my car now and there's just a rim of salt the entire way around my seat from where it dried afterwards.
5: Oh no.
3: So definitely bring a towel.
5: So you've just done this morning just before speaking to us.
3: No, it was the other week, but the salt does not come
5: out. The salt has stayed, yeah. My guest is Emily Burrell. She goes for runs up and down mountains in Canberra to check out the Trig stations, which is a fascination of hers, and we're going to talk more about that. But just to capture your attention, while she does this, she makes ice cream by churning it in her backpack. So is it ready by the time you reach your car again at the end of the run?
3: I mean, it was actually ready by the time I got to the top of the Trig station, which I was not expecting. The first time I checked on it, it was there, but it was almost a little bit too frozen. So I think coming back down in the sun helped out, making a bit more of like almost a soft serve rather than a hard ice cream, which was absolutely perfect for my pancake.
5: Yum. And there's nothing like a sweet treat at the end of a run or any sort of physical activity.
3: You don't run unless you have a sweet treat afterwards.
5: Yes. Running for the sweet treat, running towards the sweet treat. So tell me about the Trig stations then, given that's why you've done this, you're trying to capture some attention, capture some love for the Trig stations. What is it about them that you love so much?
3: I think I just love how accessible they are around Canberra. I plotted out, this might be a little nerdy, but
5: please nerd out, go for it.
3: The location of where everyone lives in Canberra, so almost like a density population map. And then I overlaid the locations of the Trig stations, and 99.9% of Canberrans live within 5 kilometres of a Trig station. So they're very accessible.
5: Yeah.
3: They're on top of mountains. They have incredible views and they're just empty. So I thought, why not bring some awareness?
5: What do Trig stations actually do, Emily? Treat us like we're total newbies here and we don't have your level of understanding. Why are they there?
3: Sounds like a plan. So they're actually survey markers, which the ACT put up as part of their National Precision Network in, I think it was around the 1970s. And they sit on top of mountains. And what surveyors used to do, and they use them to map out the new development areas of Canberra, is they go to the top of the trig station, and from every trig station, you can actually see two more trig stations.

0: friendly. So you see so many cute little pups along the way.
1: Win, win, win. I love it. Is this part of your job, Emily, or is this just a hobby of yours?
0: This is most definitely just a hobby. I actually work at a really cool startup called Agsem, which has got absolutely nothing to do with trick stations, but definitely equips me with a few of the skills that I need for this.
1: I bet.
0: This is more just a side passion, which I have.
1: That's so great. I love indulging side passions. Have you been to all of Canberra's trig stations yet?
0: Not yet. So we actually set a goal at the beginning of the year to hike to one trig station a week, and we're definitely past that goal. I think we're around about 50 at the moment. And to put that in context, there's around about 250 trig stations in the ACT. That's including public and private land, though. So you can only access a few of those. And they're also including ones that don't and do have markers. So if anyone does want to look at the ice cream video, I'll explain it a bit better. But the trig station is actually the bolt in the ground, and the marker above it is the quadrupod. So a few of them are just bolts in the ground, but I think that will make a really fun activity for little kids doing treasure hunts. So that might be my next plan, to make fun, accessible activities for children.
1: I love this. Yeah, definitely.
0: But yeah, there's around 66 in national parks, and there's around another 15 in city presentation areas, which are like kind of the areas the city makes nice and pretty for little neighbourhoods. And there's a few more on private land, like Mount Stromlo, which are like actually open to the public. So it's probably about 100 around. So we're about halfway there, long story short.
1: The weather is starting to warm up, Emily. Do you think you'll still be able to churn the ice cream once spring hits?
0: Well, I've got something even better. Butter churns perfectly at 15 degrees. So
1: I love that you've thought of this. I have a pre-prepared solution to that.
0: I do.
1: That's such a good idea. Okay, so you're going from ice cream to butter, probably in the next couple of weeks, maybe. I might be able to stretch it out a little bit longer. But, that butter will be very soft and delicious by the end of your run. Do you share it with other people, or is this just for yourself?
0: Well, my housemate comes on every single trig station adventure with me. So we're definitely splitting up all the goodies we make on the way.
2: That's Emily Burrell, who runs up and down Canberra's mountains in the morning while churning ice cream. So what are you doing in the mornings? Are you running? Are you making ice cream? Are you running while making ice cream? Or maybe you're a coffee before you talk kind of person. What's your morning look like? I thought I'd ask our ABC 666 crew to see what their mornings look like.
3: My alarm goes off at either 5 or 5.30 every morning, and I hurkle-durkle for a good 45 minutes looking for stories for the day and getting excited about that. And then I think I've left it too late and I have a sudden rush of adrenaline to get me into work on time.
2: Just explain, what's a hurkle-durkle look like for you?
3: Hurkle-durkling is lying in bed and not getting up. You're just messing about. So I love a good hurkle-durkle. There's no better place than under the covers.
2: Do you hurkle-durkle on a weekend?
3: 100%. I hurkle-durkle every day.
2: Kim Hoon, amazing Sunday brunch presenter. What's your morning routine look like?
4: Well, if it's still dark, I'll read a book. If the light's up, then I'll touch my toes 30 times or try to touch my toes 30 times.
2: Why?
4: There's a scene from Orwell's 1984 where Winston Smith does that because he lives in such a sad and oppressive society and state, and it sort of brings me a bit of joy.
2: So you try and get the body moving?
4: Yes, but I must admit it's inspired more by literature than the body.
2: So a bit of literature and then some literature-inspired body moving.
4: Yes, that's it. That's totally it.
2: Wonderful mornings presenter Saskia Maven, what's your mornings ritual look like?
1: That's very kind. I'm a little bit embarrassed to tell you about this. I set two alarms. One is at 5:35 and the next one is at 5:45. So usually I doze in between the two alarms. I drag myself out of bed at the second alarm. I get myself ready. I like throw clothes on, try and look relatively presentable, and then I leave the house and I usually don't eat breakfast. I have a cup of tea at work, maybe a banana. That's about it. It's pretty dismal.
2: You always arrive at work looking spick and span and ready for the day though.
1: I think that's very nice of you to say. I don't think it's true.
2: I see you. I'm the first person to see you at work in the morning, Saskia. You look bouncy and ready.
1: Well, thank you. Thanks.
5: Sunday brunch.
6: Why'd you say yes to this interview?
7: I live by the rule, I'll try anything three times.
6: That's very generous.
5: With Kim Hoon.
6: That's mental.

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1: I am mental. 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And I see that not as a negative.
0: It speaks to our distinctiveness and our complexity and that we have dynamic lives.
1: Absolutely. The word mental just means of the mind. So we're all mental.
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3: And it's 25 minutes past 8 here on 666 ABC Radio Canberra. I'm Mary Good, joining you for Saturday breakfast today. Gardening is coming up, so get your texts in on 0467 922 666 or give us a phone call, 1300 681 666. Willow will be in the studio to answer all your gardening questions. But this morning we have been talking about milk and what you are ordering with your coffee this morning. We've been lots of texts on this, and we're also doing a poll to take the pulse of Canberra. So at the end of the day, we're going to have a good idea of what you're all ordering with your coffee. And then we're going to be speaking to a barista about what they're seeing in terms of what Canberrans are ordering with their coffees, and also how you get the perfect coffee. You're at home this morning. How are you brewing your coffee? Just have Maeve, the producer, do a plunger for us here in the office. I'm about to take my first sip. I'm very excited. Thank you, Maeve. I can see her waiting outside in the hallway with the coffee. Now, in terms of on the text line, you can text us about how your coffee looks this morning. This texter says, "Morning, Mary. Lovely to meet you on Tuesday." This is from Vivian. Vivian, yes, I met you at the morning tea. She says, "I have skim milk, but not all cafes have it, and they might give me light milk." Thank you, Vivian. This texter, Trish 2614, says, "Hi, Mary. Soy for me in barista-made coffee. At home, I have light udder milk. I also have udder milk in tea." Thank you, Trish. I am also an udder milk in tea kind of person, Trish. Now, we have had some texters who have been a bit concerned about us calling almond milk and soy milk and oat milk. They say it's not milk, it's a nut juice. This person says it's a free country and we should be allowed to call our drinks non-dairy milk. I like coffee with powdered soy milk frothed up with a blender and a little coconut oil and maple syrup. Yum. Thank you, texter. Also, we've been talking about Book Week. Book Week does get underway on Monday. This texter says, "I have fond memories of primary school in the Hunter Valley dressing up as my favourite hero, Paddington Bear. And I actually won." Well done, unnamed texter. If you've got any photos to send us through, I'd love to see it. I've seen a piranha this morning on the text line. I've seen all sorts of scary texts of what people are dressing up next week. Also, thank you so much for your texts, Judith from Yass. Judith says, "My early morning heart starter is a coffee made with almond milk due to a dairy allergy. On a chilly August morn in front of the fire, contemplating my artwork for the day, but coffee is a must. I hope it's lovely in Yass this morning, Judith, and the sun is shining. It looks very sunny here in Canberra. In fact, it's going to be a top of 18, but it still says it's 9 degrees here in Dixon, so it's going to be a slow climb for the temperature today. Also, thank you for your text, Quilian. Quilian says, "Good morning, Mary. Thanks for babysitting us this morning." Well, it's one way to put it, Quilian. "A gentle sunrise at 6:40 from Red Hill Reserve. Also, cow's milk and soy milk, equal parts, is good to get the calcium but reduce the cholesterol and still taste okay." Thank you, Quilian. Yes, I actually have drunk that in the past, and it does taste okay, and it does say on the packet it's good to reduce cholesterol. So thank you for that text, Quilian. This texter, Tony, says, "Good morning, Mary. Great to hear you presenting." Thank you so much, Tony. It's lovely to join you this morning. Also, thank you, Christine from Gowrie and Craig in Bruce. Thank you for your lovely text this morning. So, yes, we are talking milk. We're taking a poll. It's currently 53% of you drink cow's milk with your coffee, 16% soy, 15% oat, and 15% almond, and then 1% udder. That was a suggestion from Johnny Northside. Thank you, Johnny.
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2: We're going to be heading to the newsroom very shortly, but first, this texter, we were talking about Questacon. They're having a free event on today. If you want to learn a little bit more about crime fighting with science, it's part of Science Week, and this texter said, I would have loved the forensics exhibit as a kid. I once went to a spy museum that had something similar and still think about it, including the ceiling vents you could climb around and snoop on the people below. It made a real lasting impression, and I almost studied forensics at UC, partly inspired by it. I hope this inspires the next generation. That's from Ellie, from Kayleen. Thank you so much, Ellie. We will be heading to the newsroom very, very shortly.
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2: And on the text line 0467 922 666, we've been talking milk this morning. This texter says, for those people getting a little bit concerned about using milk for non-dairy milks, this texter says, you're 100 years too late. They've been using the term soy milk since the early 20th century. It's well and truly part of the vernacular. That's Matt from Cook. Thank you, Matt. And this texter says, morning, Mary. Those who don't like the use of the word milk, they can assume you're saying milk, spelt M-Y-L-K. Everyone wins. Well, that's a good point. And this texter says, just says milk tea. So what are you drinking this morning? I would love to hear. This other texter says, I have a skinny long black because there's nothing skinnier than no milk. Thank you, Chris in Hackett. Now we're going to head to the newsroom with Tina Quinn. She actually joins us in the studio this morning. I'll make sure you've got the right microphone, Tina.
6: Thanks.
2: There we go. Okay.
6: Thanks for that, Mary. And good morning. International condemnation is growing over Israel's plans to open construction tenders for the E1 settlement project in the occupied West Bank. European Commission President Ursula von der Leyen has joined France, Germany, Britain and Italy in opposing the plans, while 8 Muslim majority countries have issued a joint statement calling them a dangerous escalation. Israeli settlements in the occupied West Bank are illegal under international law, a position Israel disputes, citing what it claims are historical and biblical ties to the land. In Ukraine, authorities say at least 15 people have been killed and more than 100 injured in Russian drone strikes on a shopping centre in the central city of Kryvyi Rih. President Volodymyr Zelensky says that Ukraine will respond. And at least one person has been killed and 3 others injured in a sword attack at a school in central Sweden. An 18-year-old has been arrested, with police yet to establish a motive. Closer to home, 5 people have died from suspected drug overdoses in the ACT in the past fortnight, which has prompted warnings about potentially lethal substances which are circulating in the territory. Health authorities are urging people who use drugs to carry the overdose-reversing medication naloxone. The National Photographic Portrait Prize opens to the public in Canberra today, with 30 finalists selected from more than 1,000 entries. Melbourne artist Nathan Beard has won the $30,000 top prize for a portrait of his aunt recovering from a serious fall. And in Britain, Prince Harry and Elton John are among a group ordered to pay almost $18 million in initial legal costs to the publisher of the Daily Mail over their privacy lawsuits. We're going to take a quick look at the sport now. And in rugby league, Canberra's season is officially over after a heartbreaking 34-30 loss to Brisbane at GIO Stadium. The match was the Raiders' final home game for retiring veteran Josh Papalali. And Canberra's weather, the chance of frost and fog this morning with a mostly sunny day ahead. A top of 18 degrees is expected. Tomorrow will be partly cloudy after another frosty start with a top of 17.
2: Tina, thank you so much for joining us in the studio. Do you have a milk preference with your coffee?
6: I do. So I've sort of got 2 coffee orders. Mm. I tend to start the morning with sort of an Americano style. So that's kind of espresso and hot water for those following along at home. And then when I'm feeling like something a bit softer, so I'm going to probably head off pretty soon for a cappuccino, I like a bit of soy milk.
2: Oh, okay. And you're a 2 coffee a day kind of person.
6: Yeah, on a good day, maybe sometimes 3.
2: And sounds very specific about the types of coffee, which, no judgment here.
6: I did spend 8 years in Melbourne.

0: So I'm one of those people. Yeah. And one thing I will say, this might be very polarizing.
1: Oh, goodness. Tina, are you prepared?
0: I don't know. Is the text line prepared? So baristas have said to me that they actually believe that soy milk complements the taste of coffee, that it actually complements the coffee bean and the taste more than full cream does, which I know might arc a few people up.
1: But, interesting. Mm-hmm. Okay, Tina, well, thank you so much, and we'll see you back down here for some more headlines a bit later.
0: Sounds good. Thanks, Mary.
1: But right now, it's time for gardening.

0: Good morning, Willow. Graham Willow Williams is in the studio.
1: How are you, Mary? I'm well.
0: I've got you on. Yes, I've got you on. You're on the mic.
1: Okay, good.
0: Yeah, we're all ready. Make sure you send in your gardening questions to 0467 922 666. Or you can give us a call and jump to the front of the line, 1300 681 666, for all your gardening questions. Shall we jump right in, Willow? What do you reckon?
1: Well, first we have to do one little thing.
0: Oh, of course. The plant quiz. I'm sorry.
1: Yeah. I'd spent hours on this one. No, not only joking.
0: Oh, okay.
1: This is a bit unique, this plant, okay?
0: Okay.
1: So just bear with me.
0: Okay, this is for the plant quiz. Everyone, get ready.
1: Get ready. So here we go. I'm a very strange plant that has interesting features, providing homes and food for all sorts of creatures.
0: Mm. Okay. Is that the clue?
1: That's it.
0: Okay.
1: So get your fingers.
2: Do you recognise that plant? To play Plant Quiz, call 1300 681 666, text 0467 922 666, or email canberraweekends@abc.net.au.
0: Yeah, so get all your gardening questions in and also your plant quiz answers in. We are waiting here to hear what you think that plant is. Willow gave you a clue. Willow, are we ready to have some gardening questions, do you think?
1: Absolutely, Mary.
0: Okay.
1: Let's get into it.
0: Let's go. This text came in at 8:14 this morning. It says, good morning, Willow and Emma. It's not Emma. It's Mary with you today. Emma will be back soon. It says, I want to know two things. One, I have three magnolias planted in my new house, which are only spaced approximately 50 centimetres apart. Ooh. They aren't that big at this stage, about 1.6 metres tall currently. Can I dig these up and move them to a better place?
1: And two, absolutely.
0: And hang on, second part, what is the best time to plant hydrangeas? Thanks, Kat from Amaru.
1: Oh, hydrangeas can be planted. Yeah, it's better to do it in the cool, like not the cool weather. So now, in fact, even better is in this time of year because you wouldn't want to plant them in the hot heat of the summer because they don't like heat, of course. So you want a sort of coolish spot. But really, be warned that putting them in the shade doesn't work. They like to have sun, usually just morning sun, not that terrible heat, you know, hot sun about 3 o'clock, you know, 2 or 3 o'clock in the afternoon that can scorch their leaves and really set them back. They like a lot of water, so make sure you've got a tap nearby. So put them in an area where a lot of people actually have areas of their garden where they water a lot.
0: Mm-hmm.
1: And then others they don't. So you sort of section the areas off and, you know, make sure you improve the soil so we have a lot of water holding capacity, you know, by putting in organic matter and all that sort of thing. Mm-hmm. For the hydrangeas. That will help heaps, okay? So, and with the magnolias, yes, move them. That's far too close.
0: Oh, okay.
1: Should be 1.5 metres at least.
0: Will they survive being moved?
1: Oh, yeah.
0: Okay.
1: Absolutely. Yeah. Just boil them up. You know, get a sharp spade, go right around the whole root zone and then lift them up and have your holes already planted and make sure you also improve the soil for them as well. Really important.
0: Okay. Yeah. So that's for the magnolia trees.
1: Yeah.
0: Hope that answers that question. The next text coming through, it came through at 8:22, Willow, and I think there's a

0: photo attached to this one. It says, "Hi, Mary and Saturday Breakfast Show. I originally planted the smaller plants that meant to grow tall and form a dense screen together, but that didn't happen. So I added more plants in between to fill the gaps. I wanted these to grow tall quickly, so I trimmed the lower branches. This worked, but now they have no lower branches and look bare at the base. Can I trim the taller plants by a quarter to encourage lower growth?" That's David and Bruce.
1: Yeah, yeah, of course. Yes, make sure you do that. And it's best to do that anyway. So when you have a screen plant, if you just leave them, what happens is you'll get a lot of growth up the top eventually, and then you'll see through the thing. So by keeping them pruned and clipped, it sort of denses the plant up. And so at eye level, you know, that screen is more effective. Otherwise, you know, your screen is, you know, 1.2, you know, 2 meters up in the sky, not at eye level. So that's where you want the screen, isn't it, really?
0: Mm.
1: Yeah. Depending where you are, your eye is. I mean, you could be up in a, you know, a deck or up in a house. So you just sort of got to find out where that is needed, that area that you want a screen is needed, basically.
0: Hopefully that answers David and Bruce's question. Of course, yeah. Get your gardening questions in now, 0467 922 666. Send us a text or give us a call, like Joe from Nichols. Good morning, Joe.
2: Oh, good morning. How are you?
0: I'm well. Very. Now you have a question about pencil pines.
2: Yes, we've got two pencil pines out the front of our house. We've been here about 8 years, but the trees must be about 20 years old.
1: Oh, yeah.
2: They're about 5 metres high, and one of them in particular just seems to be dying from the inside out.
1: Okay.
2: So it's all brown and dropping the
1: Is it dying at the top, or is it on the side, or is it, you know, where's the location of the, you know, the...
2: I'd say it's the bottom sort of third to a half, and it's close to the house, so it's close to the side that's closest to the building. Yeah.
1: So there's two things. There's a lot of things that could be. So first, we probably discount the dryness. We've had a bit of moisture and that, but you've got to remember though. So with conifers, they can take 6 months to react to a certain event. So say we had a dry spell, they're not like a hydrangea or flop its leaves. Yeah. They will just show dead spots. So that's one bit. Another thing is if they're up against something, so if they're up against the house or up against another pencil pine really close, that section of the tree will just die off. Okay, so they need the light, like a fairly even light around the tree, to make them get like a full cloth of foliage. So conifers are not good at having things up against them. Yeah,
2: bit of stress. Yeah.
1: It's not stress. It's just light and all that. So, so this is it's on its own, is it? It's sort of away from things, apart from the house, you said.
2: They sort of frame the front porch, and they're close to the building on one side where they were.
1: Is that the side that's dying?
2: That side probably a little bit more, but it seems to be now going around the entire circumference.
1: Oh, okay. So it could be that there was a dry spell that happened like 6 months ago. And then that has been, so in winter's usually the time that they show their stress, because they're gymnosperms, they're slower to react to anything. You know, they're ancient system compared to flowering trees, they're cone-bearing trees, so they take a long time to really tell us they're sick. Unfortunately, I mean, if you look into it, is it just all dead right into the trunk when you look into the trunk?
2: It sort of appears to be dying from the trunk out, and the soil around them is now, and I guess it's because of the local conditions lately, fairly moist.
1: Yeah, well, that's now. That's what I'm saying. So it's probably happened that... So what happened, you've got the house, you've got the foliage of the tree as well that sheds water, you know, outside the tree. So sometimes the root zone gets a bit patchy and dry, And I'd say this is what's happened. There is another thing, though, that I don't think it's that. It's Cyprus canker. Now, Cyprus canker is a bacterial problem, and you'll see parts of the tree dying off, but often you'll see small little branches coming out and the needles actually snapping and a little bit of oozing coming out. And
2: right.
1: I'm pretty sure you haven't got that.
2: I haven't seen that.
1: No. Yeah, I'm pretty sure it's drought related. And it was, you know, 6 months ago, basically. That's how long they take to react to it. So, and there's a few of them around doing the same thing.
2: Okay.
1: So there are very tough plants. They can survive. And if the top of the tree is fine, you've got no problems. But you may have a patchy sort of, you know, if you want a full clothed thing. Unfortunately, they don't sort of come back normally. If you trim that dead out, there'll be a bit of a hole. But that's just how they are, unfortunately.
2: Yeah.
1: And you'll have to live with that hole because it won't fill back in so much unless there's green shoots somewhere down in the middle of it. You could have a look. But take all the dead out anyway, make it look a bit better. And, and just make sure in really dry times, just a bit of water once or, you know, or twice in it. And we're looking at getting the worst dry period ever, apparently. So keep an eye on them.
2: It's coming. Yeah, it's coming. Yeah. Keep the water up. Yep.
1: Mm. Yeah, they're not a lot. They're pretty tough. But just certain times, you know, certain when it's a long period, just one drink and that should be enough. That's all.
0: Joe, does that answer your question about pencil pines?
2: Well, yes, I think I've got a bit of a way forward, and I didn't understand the 6 month delay, the time delay.
1: I've
0: definitely learned a lot about pencil pines this morning. Thank you, Joe.
2: That's great. Thanks so much.
1: No worries.
0: And you can give us a call and ask Willow your gardening questions on 1300 681 666. It's 9:13. Let's get into the text messages, Willow, with another question. This one came in at 8:26. Good morning, Mary and Willow. Would like your advice on my kangaroo paws along my fence.
1: Yep.
0: The leaves have a lot of black tips and some going halfway down. I also have already new growth due to warmer days earlier than usual.
1: Yep.
0: Should I cut down all the leaves soon or wait till later in September to protect from possible frosts in September?
1: A little bit of ink spot there. So ink spot's a terrible fungal disease in kangaroo paw. If there's a bit of frost damage, leave it all. Don't touch it yet. Probably with the ink spot, you're looking at putting a bit of copper around there just to stop the spores in spring. So that's not a bad option. So once you prune, later in September, which is fine after that. They can take light frost. It's just the heavy frost they don't like. Give it some copper, liquid copper, like really get it in there, and that should stop that spread of the ink spot, which can basically spread overnight. It's a terrible thing. Make them, and some are more resilient than others. So they've tried to breed it out of the plant, okay, over time. And there is ones that are more resilient. So I'm sure they'll be fine. And they seem to get it worse when they're sort of in stress, which probably they are now. But they'll come good.
0: Oh, I need to go check my kangaroo paws. I'm feeling a little concerned. Okay, next we will go to a picture at 8:38, Willow.
1: 8:38.
0: This says, "Hi, Mary and Willow, do I need to remove these from around my hibiscus?" That's from Graham in Flynn.
1: Yep.
0: What do you think? There's a little attachment.
1: Bulbs and things.
0: Yeah, it looks like
1: we're talking about a Hibiscus seriacus, which is basically a deciduous form of hibiscus, and we all know them. They flower in summer, very pretty sort of large shrubs type thing. They're pretty tough, mate. If you don't mind them, I don't think it's doing the hibiscus any trouble at all because they're pretty tough. Okay, so we've got like snowflakes. And it looks like grape hyacinths or something under there. I mean, that could be added attraction. If it was a smallish bush, you know, trying to establish, I'd say get them out. But if you don't really mind them there, I wouldn't worry about it.
0: Oh, that's easy.
1: Yeah.
0: Thanks, Willow. And Willow, I'm thinking before we get to the next question, do you want to read your plant quiz out again? Because I think we might have stumped some people this morning.
1: Oh, that's good. We want to
0: Yeah,
1: stump
0: yeah,
1: them.
0: yeah.
1: Okay, I'm a very strange plant that has interesting features, providing homes and food for all sorts of creatures.
3: 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To play Plant Quiz, call 1300 681 666, text 0467 922 666 or email canberraweekends@abc.net.au.
0: It's 10 minutes to 9 here on Gardening on Saturday Breakfast, ABC 666 Canberra. We're joined by Graham Willow Williams. Now, Graham, shall we... Well, Graham, I've gone all formal. Willow, shall we go to the 8...
1: That's all right. You can just, I answer to a lot of things.
0: You just call me Goody from now on. There we go.
1: Yeah. Did you get called?
0: Yes. I was called Goody all through
1: so
0: high school.
1: So is that the school? So yep. If someone... Because I got... So I used to be Willie, okay?
0: Oh, okay.
1: That was my... Mm-hmm. So I know people are from Yarralumla because they call me Willie, okay? And even when I bump into one, oh, Willie, how you going? They're never Willow.
0: Yeah.
1: And Willow's my ABC name, of course. And Graham's my mum's name. You know, she named me Graham, of course. So he doesn't call me any of those other names, but she's not here anymore. But anyway,
0: okay.
1: I'm just saying, you know who... Where they come from straight away because they know that name.
0: My high school friends call me Goody.
1: Yeah.
0: So today, let's be the Goody and Willow Gardening Show. Here we
1: go.
0: Okay,
1: it.
0: Next text. Let's get to 8:42. We haven't done that one. Morning, guys. Can I move some hellebores now? They don't get enough sun where they are. Thanks, Irene.
1: I suppose, they're obviously not flowering. They're pretty tough things, so... Mm. The only thing is the flowers, if there is any flowers, which I presume there isn't, that's why you want to move them into the sun. And again, it's a bit like hydrangeas. They don't like deep shade. They want to have some light, you know, to really stimulate the flowering. If they have got flowers, you're probably better off chopping them off. That's sad to say. Move them. Easy. They like a sort of fairly humus-rich soil. They can be almost a weed sometimes, but in a good weed, you know, they can swamp other weeds, basically. It's better than having Italian arums, isn't it?
0: Well, I don't know what that is, but I...
1: Don't you?
0: No.
1: A little triangled leaf, marbled. They're a corm or a bulb that is very deep, sometimes 30 to 40 centimetres down in the ground and hard to get rid of.
0: I have to say, my hellebores, they only started flowering this year. It was their third year in. So
1: It takes a while. That's right.
0: Maybe
1: to establish the crown.
0: Yeah.
1: So you get like a crown that has very fleshy roots and that takes time. And then you've got the flowering. Once you've got a flowering crown, they're quite, you know, floriferous, I should say. That means, you know, easy to flower once they get established, as you said.
0: Ginny liked it, my joke. I think we've stumped some of our listeners. She thought it was a good one.
1: That's good.
0: Yeah. Moving on. Good morning, Mary and Willow. I have very old bottle brush plants that are tall and looking very sad. Can I cut them back hard and will they recover? Wendy from Gordon.
1: Will they ever?
0: Okay.
1: Yeah, I've done this many a time. I have some friends who've had some and they wanted to get rid of them. I said, well, why don't you just chop them in half? Oh, can you do that? And anyway, we chopped them off and now they're back to full glory. Honestly, it's amazing the transformation. So they're in the same family as eucalypts, the Myrtaceae family. So Myrtaceae has mostly a lot of what we call epicormic dormant buds along the stem. So, you know, when you had a bushfire, they shoot from that. So that's an epicormic sort of growth. And also lignotube is down the bottom. So you can cut the thing right down and it'll shoot back into a new bush. So that's pretty handy, isn't it?
0: Sometimes they need a big haircut.
1: They do.
0: Yeah.
1: Natives, the main thing is with natives is, not all natives, but I'm just saying in general, we prune them more than we do other like exotics because they need to be kept trimmed and bushy. Otherwise, they just get scraggly, fall over, and not look amazing. And that's okay in the bush, but we want to keep keep it lush. So that's what you got to do. You got to constantly trim them and keep them vigorous.
0: This texter, Kate from Chapman, says, good morning, team. I have some of the Chinese lantern plants in a position that gets quite a lot of sun. They look like they might need some support, or are they dormant? I would like to put some more rain. What are your thoughts?
1: Where are we?
0: I have the plant as a feature across my driveway. Kate from Chapman at 8:50. There's no photo there, Willow. But
1: what was the plant again?
0: Chinese lantern plants.
1: Oh, Chinese. So abutilon.
0: Okay.
1: So abutilon's a plant that prefers not our hot summers or not our really cold winters either. So it likes a bit of shelter. Okay, so they won't grow well in certain situations where they're exposed to both heat or cold. That's really it. Don't prune them now because they will get new growth and get snotted by the frost for sure. So it's important to, if they've hardened off and they're tough to the winter, well, that's good. They can look a little bit sickly in the full sun too. They prefer sort of a dappled shade, and they'll be greener and lusher. Mm. Anyway, that's something to think about.
0: Okay, something to think about there. Yeah. This text says, when is the best time to move a Camellia japonica? I feel like I'm getting better with the plant names, Willow.
1: Yeah, it's good.
0: It's been in a pot for 20 years, repotted several times, but not really thriving. I found a spot in the garden for it. It has buds at the moment. Thank you, Susan in Isaacs.
1: So what I'd like you to do is possibly just say, let it flower for the last time in the pot. It's in the pot, isn't it?
0: Mm.
1: Yeah.
0: Yes.
1: Yeah. So, and then I want you to go and work on the hole and get a lot of humus and rich, really enrich that soil, because that's what camellia is like. The sort of forest plants are living understory. What I'd say is do it sort of after flowering, because the flowering takes a fair bit of energy out of the plant, and then also a shock of transplant would do another bit of energy has to be used to get more roots back and all that sort of thing, because I'm sure that the roots will be out of the pot and, you'll have to trim some roots. So, let's just say mid-spring.
0: Mid-spring. Yep. Okay, that's a good answer.
1: Yep.
0: Now, this one's quite a broad question, Willow, but I'm sure you can help. It says, apricot, fig and peach trees. Hello, I need to replace some trees. What are the best varieties for Canberra?
1: Oh, look, it's basically what I say is make sure that they're first on dwarf stock, not on... We don't need these big, tall... trees that we used to grow are just not suitable to our, smaller yards and things like that. So it depends on what you like as well. But a muricot is the apricot, which grows mostly in Canberra. So what happens with apricots in Canberra is that they're a bit sort of just on the borderline. They flower early, so they will start to flower very short, and what happens? Mm. The frost comes and knocks the flower, so you don't get fruit. So if they're not in a sheltered area, often you won't get fruit. Or another thing, the possums.
0: Ooh.
1: So make sure you have a sort of pretty well possum-proof area, because it's not worth growing them otherwise. You won't get any fruit. And you'll actually get the tree eaten as well. They eat the tree as well. So it's just something to think about. So So basically, with the other trees, is just sort of really sourcing good trees and dwarf stock if you can.
0: We've got about 1 minute until news time, Willow, but I reckon you can answer this in a minute. Big central trunk of my fig tree rotten with borer. Surrounding trunks okay. Do I just cut them off at the base?
1: Yep.
0: Any treatment necessary? That's from Tracy.
1: No.
0: Just cut them off?
1: Just do it. Yep.
0: Just how?
1: Do anything to a fig.
0: Just really? Anything to a fig?
1: Oh, yeah.
0: They just grow.
1: Oh, yeah. It's crazy. Crazy trees are very can survive anything, basically. So, yeah, to cut it out if it's all, got borer and stuff in it, yep.
0: I have a fig tree, Willow, and it's growing beautifully, I have to say.
1: Yeah, they actually fruit on current season's growth. So make sure you give them a smashing every now and again, get that growth back and clear them out a bit.
0: What I'm worried about is it didn't get much dormancy this winter. The leaves lost quite late.
1: Not like everything else. That is a problem. We can talk about that later.
0: Okay, well, stay tuned for more gardening after the 9 o'clock news.

0: It's 9 o'clock on the hour. Good morning. I'm Tina Quinn with the latest ABC News. Ukraine's President Volodymyr Zelensky has vowed to respond to a Russian attack on a shopping centre in Kryvyi Rih, which has killed at least 15 people and wounded more than 100 others. Authorities say it was a double-tap strike in a popular entertainment district in the central Ukrainian city. Rescuers spent Friday night digging through the rubble, but officials say their efforts have been hampered by the threat of new strikes. Mr. Zelensky has called the attack a Russian atrocity and vowed that Ukraine will definitely respond.
1: The attack involved several Russian drones. It was deliberate and vile, one after another. My condolences to their families and loved ones.
0: At least one person has been killed in an attack at a school in central Sweden. Police say three others were injured when a person armed with a sword entered the school in Fagersta. An 18-year-old has been arrested. Police have not provided further details about the suspect or a possible motive. Eight Muslim-majority countries have issued a joint statement condemning Israel's settlement policies in the occupied West Bank. Foreign ministers from countries including Indonesia, Egypt and Pakistan say they categorically reject plans to build a large new settlement known as E1. They say the plan is a dangerous escalation. Settlements are illegal under international law. Israel disputes this, citing what it claims are historical and biblical ties to the land. Returning home, and the ACT has reached an agreement with the federal government for a gun buyback scheme. Harry Frost reports.
2: National Cabinet agreed to strengthen gun laws after the Bondi terror attack late last year. In February, the ACT government proposed new laws that would cap the number of guns a licence holder can own to 5, with exemptions allowing up to 10 for occupational and sporting purposes. There are more than 7,000 firearms licence holders in the ACT and about 23,000 firearms, and about 14% of licence holders are expected to be affected by the proposed cap. The Commonwealth will fund 75% of the compensation and administration costs of the ACT buyback scheme and all firearm destruction costs.
0: 5 people have died from suspected drug overdoses in the ACT in the past fortnight, prompting warnings about potentially lethal substances circulating in the territory. Health authorities are urging people who use drugs to carry naloxone, which can rapidly reverse the effects of an opioid overdose. Directions Health runs Canberra's drug testing service, CanTest. Their CEO, Bronwyn Hendry, says recent testing has produced concerning results.
3: Well, the most concerning thing we've seen recently in the last few weeks is heroin found in cocaine. So people thought they were taking cocaine, but it happened to be heroin. And that puts you at very high risk of overdose.
0: The National Photographic Portrait Prize opens to the public in Canberra today. 30 finalists have been selected from more than 1,000 entries. Melbourne artist Nathan Beard has claimed the $30,000 top prize for a portrait of his auntie recuperating after a serious fall. The National Portrait Gallery's Director of Curatorial and Collection, Isabel Parker-Phillip, says that the winning photo conveys both strength and vulnerability.
4: You can't see her face, but that doesn't mean that you don't have an emotional connection to her. You might look at it and see one of your loved ones. You can read the many, many years of her life experiences in the frame.
0: To sport now, and the Canberra Raiders season is officially over after a gut-wrenching 34-30 loss to the Brisbane Broncos at GIO Stadium last night. Canberra showed up with thousands of friends, families and fans turning out for the last home game for Raiders veteran Josh Papali'i, with the 34-year-old announcing he'll retire at the end of this season. Coach Ricky Stewart says the boys gave it their all.
5: Yeah, disappointing for Papa, but wonderful how Canberra, the whole community got behind him. You know, it's easy for us as a footy team, coaches, staff. The club have done a wonderful job. It just replicates how good this club is in regards to looking after their own.
0: To Canberra's weather, and mostly sunny across Canberra today, with light winds becoming northwesterly and a top of 18 degrees. Tomorrow, another frosty start before a partly cloudy day with a low of 0 and a top of 17. Monday will be mostly sunny and a bit warmer, reaching 19 before rain develops on Tuesday. A shower or two is forecast for Wednesday with partly cloudy conditions to finish the week. Right now, it's 6 degrees at the airport, 7 at Tuggeranong and 10 at Dixon. ABC News.

0: It's Saturday Gardening, 9:05 here on 666 ABC Radio Canberra. You're joined by Willow, and I am Mary Good.
1: Goody,
0: that's right. Goody and Willow in the house today for all your gardening questions. I think we might go to a caller, Willow. What do you reckon?
1: Oh, that sounds great.
0: Okay.
1: We love callers.
0: Hello, Laura. Welcome to the program.
2: Hi, how are you going?
0: I'm well. What's your question for Willow?
2: My question is about apple tree roots in a garden bed. A few weeks ago, I started digging out my garden bed and preparing it for some potatoes and adding a whole lot of good stuff.
1: Ooh, sounds good.
2: Yeah, and in doing so, found there's a lot of little roots all through it. And it turns out they're from the apple tree that's growing about a metre away.
1: Yep.
2: So I know I've got to dig it out and put down... I think you're turning it into a wicking bed so that problem doesn't happen again. But in the meantime, with the soil that I'm digging out of it, will those roots that are now not attached to the tree anymore, will they still be a problem for anywhere else that I put that soil?
1: All dead. So they have to be connected to the tree to be, to stay alive. So once you cut a root, which is, a lateral root going out, the part that you cut is going to die because it hasn't got any new, it can't survive without the plant giving it what it needs. So, no, all good. It'll be, you can use it, you can compost it. And, yeah, it's all good. Yep.
2: Awesome. So they don't sort of give off any sort of substances. Rot potatoes.
1: Some roots can do that, but not an apple tree, no. Pretty good.
2: Awesome.
1: All good, and good luck with potatoes. We're certainly getting into potato season now as September rolls in, and so get into it.
2: Awesome. Thanks so much.
0: Thank you, Laura.
1: Yeah.
0: That's Laura. If you want to give us a call, you can send us a text on 0467 922 666, or you can give us a call on 1300 681 666. Let's go to the emails.
1: Yep.
0: Willow, because you can also send us an email at canberraweekends@abc.net.au. This one says, "Hi, Graham. A darling friend rescued some ginormous..." I can't pronounce
1: Aspidistra.
0: That.
1: Aspidistra.
0: Thank you. "Which are now repotted and trimmed. They have had their first dose of sea salt. Is there anything else they might need? By the way, the two huge ancient Aspidistras, is that right? Came in the two smaller brown plastic pots, which are unscathed and made in Australia. The two smaller plants will go as gifts. What do you think?" That's from Rosie.
1: Yeah, so Aspidistra is a shade-loving plant. In fact, they can take quite dark spots. So she's put them on the south wall. You've sea-sold them. You can tidy them up, any dead leaves and that, which I think you've sort of done already. Not a bad idea. Sometimes they get a lot of dust because the way that leaves sit, they get a lot of dust on the leaves occasionally, especially inside, but also outside if you're on a dirt road or anything like that. So just getting a little bit of white oil or pest oil in water and just with a soft cloth, giving the leaf a nice clean. Just occasionally, once every 6 months or something. That's all you'd need.
0: She sent photos. They look quite healthy.
1: They're growing
0: beautifully.
1: Yes, I actually know these plants. I gifted it to them. So I'll let people know. and they're in the perfect position because it's a 19th century building where they've gone, and they really suit that. That's what they grew them a lot because they're tough. The cast iron plants are, cast iron, basically. They are basically tough as hell. Hard to kill. They don't like the cold, so they're in a shelter. They're in things. So you've sea-sold them. I just give them probably a little bit of liquid fertiliser in about 3 or 4 weeks just to give them a bit of lushness, a bit more lushness. But that's it. They look great.
0: Willow, are you telling me that you're the darling friend?
1: Yes, I am. We'll let the cat out of the bag now, haven't we?
0: Well, that's nice.
1: Yeah, it's just I like to see plants not going to waste. So there was someone who, Mandy, who's in Queanbeyan, she won't mind me saying that. So they went from Queanbeyan to Burra, okay? And they went from an old place, pretty old place, to an even older place. Okay. And so, well used. There you go.
0: Now, there's another email here on the ABC Canberra email. It's from Sarah. It's quite a long email, Will. I'm not sure if you've had a read of it.
1: Yes, I have.
0: Okay, I'll give a little bit
1: it's
0: of a
1: weevils.
0: Summary. It's about, yeah, garden weevils and looking for some advice around garden weevils.
1: Yeah.
0: So what's your advice about garden weevils?
1: Garden weevils are fairly what we call benign. So they're not to be worried about. They're part of nature's system. They can get into like buds sometimes and cause problem in buds like roses or other things. But we don't see them as a terrible scourge. You know, they're not in the numbers that you'd get like with an aphid, you know, that can basically destroy crops and actually spread disease and all that sort of thing. So weevils are pretty inert thing really in the garden, we find. So there's usually no reason to go on a spraying or unless the plant you think has really been affected by it. They do eat leaves and can chew leaves too, but in the numbers they're pretty low. You know, they're not like Christmas beetle that can eat a whole tree with thousands of them. We tend not to worry about it. If you do worry about it, I think you've mentioned neem oil. That's one thing. Pest oil, neem oil will work a little bit to stop the eggs spreading. But really, there's usually no need to do it. You know, they're not that bad a pest unless you've got some, you know, big population of them, which maybe you need to do something then. But really, normally you don't have to.
0: Okay, so don't stress.
1: Don't stress don't about stress. Weevils.
0: Okay, well, that's good news. Look at you giving all the good news advice this morning. Do you think we should do the second part of the plant quiz? Was a bit too early. What do you reckon?
1: Yeah, well, let's do it.
0: Let's do it. Okay,
1: because this is like a learning program, this one. This is one
0: learning
1: that may not be something everyone knows. But I'd like to let them know because it's a pretty unique situation. Anyway, I'm a very strange plant that is interesting, has interesting features, providing homes and food for all sorts of creatures. I'm actually an epiphyte living off the bark of a tree. Tropical North Queensland is where you'll see me.
3: 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To play Plant Quiz, call 1300 681 666, text 0467 922 666 or email canberraweekends@abc.net.au.
0: Now, Willow, before you gave the second clue, we have got some guesses on the text line. 0467 922 666 if you want to have your guess. So let's start with Penelope says the plant could... Oh, you know what? I can't read these names. Alocasurina?
1: Alocasurina.
0: There we go.
1: Yeah.
0: Or almost any other plant, she adds.
1: It's not Alocasurina. No.
0: Is the plant Nepenthes, the pitcher plant? Greg in Garran? Hello, Greg. This Andrea from Baiwong says, is the plant quiz... Oh, I don't have any hope reading that one.
1: Where is it? What?
0: 8.55.
1: 8.55. It's, is the plant Muhlenbeckia complexa. So Muhlenbeckia is a bit of a naughty plant, but it does provide, you know, it's like a wiry sort of climber, I'd describe it. Anyway.
0: Was it not? It's
1: no,
0: not
1: it's
0: that.
1: Not that.
0: Nope.
1: None of those.
0: And the last one, Mike's guesses whether it's Nepenthes ioi? Ioi?
1: No.
0: No?
1: It's none of that.
0: Okay. Okay, so no one has got it right yet on the text line. Send through your guesses of what you think that plant, the plant trivia is for today. 0467 922 666.
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6: 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That's how I kind of look at it.
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0: And it's 9:15 here on 666 ABC Radio Canberra. It is Saturday Gardening and you are joined by Willow. And I'm here, Mary Good, as well, just a, you know, supportive to you, presenting. Willow. Yes, just supporting you. I really have
1: no idea. You're pushing buttons, basically.
0: I'm pushing buttons. I don't know how to read many of these plant
1: That's
0: names.
1: That's okay. You're not expected.
0: I'm learning.
1: Yeah, I'm learning.
0: Okay. Yeah. This
1: Latin and Greek, it's basically it. So if you can speak any of that, pretty well.
0: No, my Latin nor my Greek is any good. I can see we've got some callers coming through, but just before we head to them, let's get to this text. It came in at 8:56. It has a picture attached, Willow. Yeah. Hi, team. I have a native grevillea hedge that's got a little out of hand. What and when is the safest way to reduce the width and height of the hedge? I definitely don't want the plants to die. Thanks, GB of Campbell.
1: Being grevillea, you sort of can't go too hard on this thing, okay? So you can only really take, not a third, that's for sure. You can really only, I mean, you can't reduce it by, say, 300. You can possibly reduce it by about 10 centimetres or so, but it wouldn't be much more than that. So they don't really respond to hard pruning because they don't, they're proteaceae. They don't really have the dormant buds that's needed to come back, okay? So just keep that in mind. I can see the hedge. Looks a bit ratty, but once you trim the top a bit and the sides, that's about all you can do. There's not much. You can't go into that old wood anyway. That's all I'm saying. So just be careful of that. There'll be dead wood in it, as I can see. That's pretty normal for grevilleas. They'll get dieback and stuff like that. So it's just sort of maintaining it a little bit and trimming it. It's not really advised to chop it too hard. Okay?
0: Okay, so that's the answer for grevillea. Thank you, GB and Campbell. Let's head to a caller. I think it's Richard, is it? Good morning.
7: Good morning, yeah. It's Richard.
0: Hello, Richard. What's your question this morning?
7: Look, after this sort of unusually, well, hopefully it won't become usual, but after this warm winter, we saw my rhubarb, actually, after I transplanted it, staying green and growing all through winter.
1: Yep.
7: Warm it's been. But the lavender also, old lavender bushes have been flowering. And I sort of think, well, you cut them back when they're finished flowering. They never finish flowering. They're still flowering.
1: Yeah, well, you have to cut them at some time because they get like ratty otherwise. Yeah.
7: Yeah.
1: It's interesting. You know, the seasons have been, it's a crazy season anyway. We all know that, and things are just doing things when they feel like it, not sort of when we normally see them do it. You know, I saw Daphne's flowering a month ago. That was in July, you know, which is not really, that's not normal. And now we're into spring. But anyway, it's very, like this morning I just stopped and had a look at some wattle trees, just, you know, I just adore them and just sort of took some pictures and that, and I thought, wow, it just really is spring now. It's really, it almost feels like not mid-spring, but, you know, halfway through September. We're definitely a month ahead for sure.
7: Well, I had to, in pruning my roses, I had to actually prune a flower off.
1: Yeah, same here. Mine were green and, But anyway, so getting back to it, do it. Look, just especially lavender. I mean, they may do like a main flowering and then maybe wait till after that so that they might just kick a bit more off in this warmer weather and then, bring them down. Yeah.
7: So wait for a little bit until...
1: Yeah, see if they're going to... do a really big, you know, a full-on flower rather than just sporadic flowers.
7: So you
1: probably had sporadics, but you haven't had the full thing flowering, have you?
7: Some of these old ones in a protected spot there only gets morning sun. It's been flowering full for
1: Well, there you go. So it's, more of a microclimate. I've got a rhododendron's doing that, okay?
7: Yeah.
1: Crazy.
7: Yeah.
1: All winter it's been flowering. Yeah. So I'd just say... prune it with that one, especially any time, because it's just going to come back and flower again. But you know the rule, don't you? You don't really, you've got to go back to, don't go into that really old wood. Don't shoot back from it. But you can see.

0: So especially, in this, once that, what a tip cutting is, you'll get a bit of flowering, then you'll get the shoots coming, the growth shoots, and when that hardens off a little bit, you use them, and they're really easy to strike.
1: Okay, righto. Okay.
2: Okay, thank you so
1: Thank
2: much,
1: you.
2: Richard. Good luck with the lavender.
1: Okay, thanks.
2: That's Richard in Arabunda. Yeah, my lavender's looking the same, Willow. Now, we have some plant guesses.
0: Good.
2: Okay, but we have a caller. Hello, Ben from Baiwan. Good morning.
3: How are you, Goody?
0: Yeah,
2: Oh, no, it's going to stick, isn't it?
0: it is. It
2: it's,
0: is.
2: oh,
0: Yeah,
2: dear.
0: you're done now.
2: Okay.
0: We got Bicky and we got Goody.
2: Okay.
3: And Willow.
2: And Willow, that's right. Ben, you have some plant guesses. What are they?
3: Two possibilities. They're both ant plants, Myrmecodia or Hypnophytum.
0: Yeah, got it, mate. Myrmecodia.
2: Ah.
0: Which is, I just want to tell people, this is an amazing plant that actually grows a fixed stem. It's an epiphyte, so it attaches itself, not symbiotically, but just uses the bark of a tree like a melaleuca, and it will have this in its trunk chambers. That it makes. Got two chambers, one for the ant to live in, the golden ant it's called. The other is for the ant to go to the toilet in. And that is used by the plant to fertilize a plant. It gets
3: That's
0: even.
3: also the rubbish bin.
0: Yeah, yes, exactly. And this gets stranger. So the ant actually protects the plant as well. So that's
3: You
0: symbiotic.
3: find that out if you try to collect them.
0: Exactly. And apparently there's people are collecting them, and that's the terrible thing. They should be left alone. Because they're very strange. So there's another feature. I don't know if you've heard about this, Ben. There's the Apollo jewel butterfly that comes along. It lays its eggs there. The eggs smell like ant. The ants think that it's an ant egg and take it into their ant nest and look after it. And so,
3: They're
0: and
3: the
0: then it
3: ones
0: comes up with a beautiful butterfly.
3: that, they're the ones that people collect
0: Yeah, okay.
3: because of the butterfly.
0: Oh, the colouring, yeah. They're beautiful, yeah. That's terrible. Just leave things alone.
3: They're usually people from overseas, I have to say.
0: Oh, probably right too. And then there's just one more thing that happens. They have these little juicy berries on them, and that attracts a mistletoe bird, and that's how they spread. So it's a really interesting way of, seeing evolution. I mean, you think, how does that plant know to have these, all that? I mean, it astounds me, how nature works. It really does. And that's why I wanted to bring it to people's attention that may not I know about this plant. So, yeah.
3: There's several species of it,
0: Yeah,
3: but
0: that's
3: yeah,
0: right.
3: the one that
0: The
3: people collect is the
0: Beccaria,
3: southern
0: yeah.
3: one.
0: Yeah, Beccaria is the main, the ant house plant. Yep. So just look it up. It's a really interesting part of it. And it's only, I think, I mean, it happens similar. There's similar things that happen in other countries, but this is an Australian plant.
3: There's another thing too that I should point out. They form micro communities of ant plants, and things like Hoya have seeds that have a little oil gland, and the ants collect those seeds, bring them back into the nest, and they eat the oil gland but leave the seed, which germinates in there and grows out of it. And you get,
0: Jeez.
3: maybe half a dozen different species in one
0: One
3: plant.
0: thing. That's incredible, isn't it?
3: It is amazing.
0: Yeah.
2: Okay,
0: Thanks,
2: Ben.
0: Ben. You've knocked it on the head for today.
2: Well done, Ben. You can go home and have a lovely day
0: He's already home.
2: Oh, yeah, of course you are. You can stay home and have a lovely afternoon knowing you've guessed the right plant. Thank you.
3: Thank you very much.
2: Thanks, Ben.
0: See you, Ben.
2: And that's Ben from Baiwong there with the correct plant trivia quiz
0: Yeah.
2: answer. There we go, Willow. Okay, let's move on to some more questions. You can send us some text on 0467 922 666 or give us a call to jump to the front of the queue if you have a gardening question this morning, 1300 681 666. It's 25 minutes past nine and you are here with Willow to answer all your gardening questions. Willow, let's go to this question. There's a picture attached at 8:59. It says, "Good morning. I'm in a rental and have this old hydrangea
0: Oh,
2: in the front
0: that.
2: garden. It's getting way too much sun and the flowers shrivel in the summer sun.
0: Yep.
2: Is there a successful way of transplanting?" That's
0: Yeah.
2: Lynn from Canberra.
0: Yeah, if you're going to do it, you have to do it pretty soon. Like now.

0: Because things are starting to, like, mine are already starting to grow. Preferred time is a dormant period, but you take a bit of a root clump with you with it, that'd be fine. Cut it back quite hard. Now, this can sort of maybe lose a bit of flowering because you're getting rid of the old wood, which they flower off. But don't worry, it'll all come back. So if you think you've got a nice, but they like the sun, but not, really hot. If you've got sort of somewhere like a morning sun spot instead, that's the preferred place, and obviously improve the soil. So yeah, trim them back so it's easier to move them, and then dig the clump out, and away you go, and invigorate the soil, and you're pretty well done.
1: There we go. Hydrangea solved. Thank you, Lynn from Canberra. There's another picture attached to this one, Willow, at 9:05. This Christine from Monash says, I have a blueberry tree about 2 metres tall, which is already in bud. Can I still cut it back at this point? I can deal
0: Yeah.
1: with missing out on the berries, but I don't want to harm the plant.
0: No, you won't harm it. They're pretty tough. So yeah, do your pruning still. Even though it's starting to do things, just because you'll get sort of a bit more sort of continuity with the fruiting. Yep.
1: There we go. Well, that was quite succinct, Willow. Excellent. Blueberry tree solved. Next text. Hello, can you move the Florida gardenias to a more ideal spot? Have they been affected by the frost, Andrew? There doesn't seem to be a photo attached to
0: No,
1: that one,
0: they
1: Andrew, but.
0: definitely would be frost and cold weather. They don't like. They'll go yellow and they go all sorts of different colours, and they can get brown on the ends of the leaves and on the tips. So this is frost affected. Basically, they prefer a warm northern sunny wall in Australia. In Canberra. Grow like weeds in Sydney, but in Canberra. I've seen some very good ones here, but they're usually on a northern part of the house, where there's a wall or something. So just try to find somewhere like that. Some people put them in, if they've got a covered pergola, and then take them back out in the summer. So that's another way of doing it. So anyway, yeah. So they probably, once you get them going again, will need a fair bit of feeding. They love food, mate. They love it. We underfeed them. That's half our problem in Canberra as well. So often look yellow and like not healthy green leaves, which they're supposed to be. And using Epsom salts and stuff, that all helps, or iron sulfate. Acid loving plants, but yeah, once you get the right spot, they're pretty easy to grow.
1: Excellent. Thank you, Willow. Let's head on to the next one. Hi, Willow. Love the show always. Can you tell me what's eating my geranium leaves? The holes are all over the place.
0: So it's actually the what we call the buttercup cabbage butterfly, okay, that you'll see. You won't see. You'll have to look for the caterpillar, but it's there. Okay, I've got the same problem. I've found a few on mine, and they also eat violas. So if you're having trouble with something eating your violas, it will be the cabbage butterfly. So it's pretty easy fix. So a bit of Dipel is the best way to do it. Sometimes you can't find them, so a pretty big geranium, you'll probably find that you can't find them. They're sort of green, so they sort of hide pretty easily. So give it a good spray with the Dipel, and that will knock them on the head.
1: Excellent. Okay, hopefully solve that problem. We're about to go to the newsroom with Tina Quinn, but let's get one more question in. Hi, what can I plant? When can I plant a 1 metre tall lemon tree from a 40 centimetre pot to the garden? Stuart of Queanbeyan.
0: Yeah, well, sort of, we're warming up, the soil's warming up. I reckon you'd be fairly well okay, sort of mid, like September, given the conditions. Used to say October, but I think given the conditions, September's probably going to be the time. And get a bit of root growth before the big dry and the big heat, hopefully. So sunny position, well drained. Is the key to good lemons, okay?
1: Excellent. Thank you very much, Willow. Okay, let's head to Tina Quinn with the news.
2: Thanks, Mary, and thanks, Willow. Good morning. The World Food Programme says it's deeply concerned about the impact of a potentially record-breaking El Niño developing in the Pacific. The weather pattern is expected to push up global temperatures and increase the risk of extreme weather. In Australia, it's likely to bring a wetter spring with the potential for heavy rain and powerful storms. In Ukraine, at least 15 people have been killed and scores more wounded in a daylight Russian drone attack on a shopping centre in the centre of the country. And Palestinian officials say a 17-year-old boy has been shot dead during clashes with Israeli settlers in the occupied West Bank. The Israeli military claims a security official opened fire after Palestinians threw stones at Israeli civilians. Palestinian officials say at least 87 Palestinians have been killed in almost 1,500 attacks by Israeli settlers and soldiers in the territory this year. Closer to home, and the ACT and federal governments have reached an agreement on funding for the National Gun Buyback Scheme. The Commonwealth will cover 75% of buyback and administration costs and the full cost of destroying surrendered firearms. Details on when the scheme will begin in the ACT are expected in the coming days. Housing campaign Everybody's Home is warning political claims about steep rent rises could encourage landlords to charge more. The group has criticised reports that rents could rise by 30% following changes to negative gearing, saying that the figure is based on modelling rather than a forecast. To sport now, and the Canberra Raiders season is officially over after a heartbreaking 34-30 loss to Brisbane at GIO Stadium last night. The match was Canberra veteran Josh Papalalu's final home game before his retirement at the end of the season. And to Canberra's weather now, mostly sunny today with light winds becoming northwesterly. A top of 18 degrees is expected. And a frosty start tomorrow, followed by a partly cloudy day and a top of 17.
1: It's going to be a lovely warm day, Tina.
0: Beautiful weather. Oh,
2: I've really noticed how much, I can't believe it's August. It's really sort of heated up. I was in Sydney over the weekend, and and it was 23 degrees on one day, which I thought was a little bit concerning. I mean, after what I just sort of, you know, spoke about there in that headline update from the World Food Programme.
1: I mean, yeah, exactly. I mean, we do tend to say, oh, it's going to be a lovely day today, nice and warm, but it is unseasonally warm. You can't deny that.
2: Yeah.
0: Yep.
1: And also all the questions we've been getting today, Willow, a lot of them about, you know, the unusual season.
0: It's the season's crazy, yeah. And hopefully, you know, we don't get too bad, you know, conditions in the summer. But prepare for it. Prepare for the worst, I suppose. That's all you can do in gardening. And just, you know, make sure you're mulching and have the irrigation and all that sort of stuff, because you're going to need it.
2: Have you seen winters like that before? Like this before?
0: We've had mild winters, but I don't think that this mild. I've found it quite mild. You know, apart from the -6, you know, occasionally. That gives me hope sometimes.
1: Yeah.
0: Going back to normal, but we're not going back. I think we're going to really warm up. This is a problem.
1: Those cold mornings were rare this winter.
0: Exactly.
1: I have to say, as a roving reporter who's usually out very early in the mornings, it was definitely not as cold this year.
0: Well, dogs, for instance, so I'm always go out and check the ice bowl because, you know, they can't get water unless you break the ice. I've only had to do it twice, I think, whereas normally it's every, it's for 4 or 3 months or 2 months.
2: Yeah, I was surprised I didn't have to do it this morning, like chuck some water on my windshield or anything like that.
0: No.
1: Too warm. I was actually warm last night.
2: Yeah,
0: Yeah, zero, I think.
1: Yeah.
2: I have a question for you.
1: For winter, for sure.
2: Yeah. I have a question for you, Mary. Did my comment about barista saying that soy milk compliments the coffee bean more than full cream. That didn't send too many people crazy out there.
0: You can't tell me that. That's rubbish.
1: No, we didn't get anyone commenting on that. We did have a texter who doesn't like our milk talk today.
2: Right.
1: So I am sorry. They prefer we just stick to gardening, which we are. We're focusing on the gardening, Willow. So we'll get back to the gardening, I think.
0: Well, I don't see how you can milk an almond.
1: Yeah, it would be a bit difficult. Thanks, Tina.
0: Sorry.
2: My pleasure.
1: We'll hear from you at the 10 o'clock news.
2: Yes, we'll have a full bulletin then. Thanks, Mary. Thanks, Willow.
1: Thanks, Tina. Tina Quinn from the newsroom. And of course, if you've got questions that you want to send in from gardening, we have 25 minutes left to get to many questions, but also if you want to jump to the front of the queue like Lorraine, then you can give us a call on 1300 681 666.

0: morning, Lorraine.
1: Good morning, Mary and Willow. How are you?
0: We're very
2: Very good.
0: well. What's your question for Willow?
1: Well, I would like to know when I can prune my lemon tree
2: Yep.
1: and repot it.
2: Okay, so it's exhausted its resources in the pot, is it? Is that right? Or you
1: Yes.
2: yeah.
1: And my lime.
2: Yeah. So what I'd say is if you did it now, you'll get unusually, a lot of growth coming. And we may get a late frost, okay? So I'm
1: Yes.
2: thinking sort of somewhere towards the end of September would be good.
1: Oh, right.
2: And really good quality potting mix. Now remember, you don't have to move up a pot. You can trim the roots a bit,
1: Right.
2: and sort of reinvigorate the soil once the plant's out. Sometimes they're quite hard to get out, but I'm sure you got help there to do that because it's often a two-person people job, and getting them out is a problem sometimes because they go into that hole at the bottom. So what I'm
1: Yeah.
2: saying is make sure you put a bit of gauze there, stop that root going down, blocking up the hole because that'll kill the plant. So there you go, bit of gauze and good quality potting mix, bit of root shaving, cut the top back hard, and away you go.
1: Thank
0: Does that
1: you.
0: solve your problem, Lorraine?
1: Yes, it does. Thank you
0: Excellent.
1: very much.
0: Thank you.
2: Happy gardening. Enjoy the spring weather.
1: Yes, it's wonderful.
0: Thank you,
2: Isn't
0: Lorraine. Thanks for the call.
1: Bye-bye.
0: Bye. And that's Lorraine with her gardening question. Now on the text line 0467 922 666, Willow, this texter says, morning, re-garden beds with a green manure crop. Can I dig that in now,
2: Yeah, go for it.
0: kinda, and put spud straight in?
2: Yep.
0: I have Dutch creams and Kiplers. That's from
2: Good.
0: Leanne.
2: Sounds great.
0: Sounds great. So she
2: Yeah,
0: can do
2: get
0: it
2: into
0: now?
2: it. Get into it.
0: Okay, do it now, says Willow.
2: Yeah.
0: Next text. This one has a photo. It came in at 9:19, Willow.
2: Yep.
0: Morning, gardeners. I have inherited a very leggy Korea glabra hedge,
2: Yep.
0: which has been collapsing under its own weight. I'm thinking to take off some weight up top, but
2: Yep.
0: how hard? Cheers, Lindsay from Canberra.
2: Yeah. Curry's a pretty forgiving. I tell you, if you ever need a good, native hedge, Coria glabra is probably one of the best. Okay. But again, they need a little bit of constant, not constant, but basically pruning a little bit more than you would any other hedge because that keeps them nice and tidy. This one's not too bad, actually. It's got a little bit out of control on one side there. You could cut all that back. Going back, you can go back probably with this plant because they do have some dormant buds. Not really I would, but you can go back a third in that case, like take probably about 200 off the top of that, easy, and just make it more even looking. Yeah, but they're pretty tough, and they're great. They don't need a lot of water, so they're a great plant for our environment, actually, I've got to say, and good food crop for like all the honey eaters and things like that that we have, spine bills and that, they love them. So great plant.
0: And it looks like it's quite neat by the path there,
2: Yeah, that's what
0: Willow.
2: I'm saying. Well, they cut it back from the path, and that's why it's much more thick because it's been trimmed more, whereas the other side hasn't been trimmed and it's more leggy and falling over. So that just shows you that's a good example of, if you don't trim natives, they can be sprawling. So just make sure you trim it and make it more hedge-like, I suppose. Yeah, but great plant.
0: Great plant. Okay,
2: Yeah.
0: excellent. We're moving on. Hi, Willow and Mary. My rhododendron, I know how to pronounce that one, Willow,
2: Yes, that's the easy one.
0: is attacked by mites under the leaves. What do
2: Yeah.
0: I spray? Thanks, Wendy. And there's a photo
2: Yeah.
0: attached to that one. It's at
2: They're not
0: 9:20.
2: mites. They're
0: Oh.
2: actually lace bug.
0: Ooh.
2: So you look under the leaf, you'll see them, and you'll see little black spots. And normally in season, you'll see the little lace wings. They sort of got like a clear wing with a lacy sort of pattern in them. And they suck the sap, or they don't, the nymphs do. And they make similar damage to mites though. Looks like mites. And it's the same sort of solution to the problem is spraying something systemic that can get in there and when they suck the sap that kills them basically, and using things like pest oil as well, but you do need to or

0: a high pyrethrin, a good quality pyrethrin with pest oil. Yeah. So anyway, what I do is do that very shortly, sort of in the next couple of weeks, and then do it again after flowering.
1: Excellent.
0: Yep.
1: Okay. So it wasn't mites after all.
0: Yeah.
1: No.
0: No.
1: Okay. Okay.
0: Similar damage though.
1: Similar
0: Looks
1: damage.
0: some. Yep.
1: Okay. This text from 922 says, "Good morning, Mary and Willow. When can I sow zinnias, cosmos, and
0: Nasturtiums,
1: nasturtiums seeds? Also tomato seeds." That's Dot from Red Hill.
0: So you're looking at sort of going in September. We do all that. Yeah, so mid-September, it's a good time to do it. Certainly get the soil ready by putting manure and, compost or whatever you got and digging that through. And nice sunny position for all those. Yeah, there you go. It's good sort of summer flowers.
1: Let's head over to the phone line where we've got Val. Good morning, Val.
2: Good morning, Mary. How are you?
1: I'm very well. Now, you have a question about silver beets.
2: Yes, please. Willow, I've got a problem with my silver beet this
0: Yep.
2: year. I've got a problem with fungal,
0: Oh,
2: and it's
0: yeah.
2: like the creamy white stuff on the outside of the
0: Yep,
2: leaves.
0: yep,
2: I was
0: yep.
2: thinking about using carb soda, but I don't know what the ratio is.
0: Yeah, it's probably some sort of botrytis. So what happens is they can get damaged in like a frost or something. Even though they're tough, they can get some damage, and that can, that damage can turn into a sort of a secondary infection. And that's what you probably got. So it's a white botrytis that you've
2: Yeah.
0: got. And so normally we just trim those leaves off and just keep the plant going, especially through the spring. It'll probably want to bolt to seed pretty soon. Which they do. I don't think there's too much necessary spraying.
2: I just wondered if we've had so much rain. I've never had problems. I mean, I've had fungal problems, but
0: Yeah.
2: not like this before.
0: Yeah, okay. Well, yeah, it hasn't been too wet that, we get a lot of fungal yet. But yes, we could get like a inch of rain on Wednesday, apparently, or Tuesday. So, if you feel that you need to do something, I always use a liquid copper just to stop the spread. But make sure when you're eating the thing that you give it a good wash.
2: Yes, I always cut that fungal-looking thing off the
0: Yeah,
2: edge.
0: that's right. And that's another thing. I mean, just because it's got it doesn't mean it's not edible. You
2: No.
0: just cut that bit off. Exactly. So it's probably more secondary, I still think, not as a thing that's just attacking the whole plant. It'll just be like something that's growing because it's got damaged a bit. But anyway.
2: I have grown the silver beet there before, and I wondered if it might need to be shifted into another area.
0: Usually not. Usually not. Honestly, I think you're pretty well fine.
2: Okay, thanks a
0: Yeah,
2: lot.
0: good
2: Thanks,
0: luck.
2: Val.
0: Yep.
2: Bye.
1: Bye. That's Val. Now, I have good news, Willow.
0: Yep.
1: For all those people who, feel like maybe they haven't got their question answered in previous weeks,
0: Yep.
1: we have been so efficient today that we're almost at the end of the text. So if you
0: Good.
1: really need a gardening question, or maybe you've just had this query in the back of your mind about some flowers, some weeds, some pests
0: Yeah.
1: in your garden, I'm telling you, now is the time to text through your question
0: Yeah.
1: before the end of the show, 0467 922 666. We have been so efficient today. We've got this
0: Yeah.
1: text from Simon in Hughes. Says, "Morning, Mary and Graham. We have a fence line in the backyard on the east of the block that gets good sun throughout the day. We would love to plant an orchard with lemons, limes, and mandarins. What should we be doing to prepare the soil as it is very much clay
0: Yeah.
1: and hard?"
0: Yeah. Well, I'm glad that you can see that the soil's not good, because the plants will certainly see that and won't thrive if you plant them there. So basically, just get bags of gypsum, basically, and dig all that in now and water it in. This helps flocculate the soil, meaning that it goes into the soil structure of the clay and breaks it up. It's a clay breaker. So you need sort of, 1 kilo to 2 kilos per square meter of this stuff to really work properly, okay? People, a little bit of sprinkle in, that doesn't do it. You need to really get in there and do that. Also suggest a bit of a border. So you can lift them up a little bit so the drainage is good. So a rock border or a sleeper border just to keep them up

0: bit proud. So we're not sitting in like a wet environment, especially the citrus. They need a good drainage, draining soil, or at least a raised bed or something. So that's about it. So really, and then of course, compost, manure, all that sort of thing, dug in as well. And even I mean, if it got a dog, blood and bone's not usually a good thing to use, but you can use things like chicken pelleted poo and or chicken manure and all that sort of thing that you can dig in, and water in, and then you'll be ready to go in sort of mid-September or whenever you're thinking of planting.
1: Excellent. So that hopefully that solves Simon's question with that one. I have to just interrupt to say we've had a text saying a car is on fire on Street and Drive near Hindmarsh Drive at Western Creek. Firefighters are in attendance. So if you're in that area, our texter is saying that there might be a little bit of traffic and maybe stay clear. We will contact police about that and see what's going on there. But if you do notice anything on the roads, you can obviously send us a text 0467 922 666. It is 14 minutes to 10 here on ABC Radio Canberra. It is Saturday gardening. We have got a few more minutes of gardening questions. So if you need to get them in, you can give us a call, just like Andy from Florey. Hang on, Andy, I'll get you on the line. Good morning, Andy.
2: Morning, Mary. Good morning, Willow.
0: How are you, mate?
2: I'm going well.
0: Yeah, and what's up? What are you up to today?
2: Apart from servicing my car and trying to get my lawn back down to a reasonable height.
0: Bit of a forest there, Andy, eh?
2: More like a jungle.
0: Jungle, yeah, cool. I'm sure you'll get manage that, mate, quite easily.
2: Oh, yeah. But I'm wondering, you know how you've discussed in the past, I think you called it leaf soup, but putting the old leaves into a bag and letting them decompose?
0: Yes. The leaf mold,
2: yep. Can you do that with grass clippings?
0: Good question. Look, I prefer to say that they can be actually quite flammable, so it's not good to put them in plastic bags. But they need to be out in the open, and sort of let them little microbes. You get the little nitrogen feeding microbes that heat the grass up, and they'll really be quite, ferocious and give off heat and stuff. So it's good to let them do that in a pile on its own and then add it to the compost, or never add it around trees. I see people just put fresh clippings on trees and stuff. That's not good, okay? It's not good for the tree. So don't do that. That's a bad practice. And putting it on the garden is a bad practice as well. And as well as, you can't spread weeds that way. But you'll get it, so you get it heat, and that'll get rid of some of the weed seed for you. And then you can put it in compost and use it as more of a dry material rather than a fresh, lush material, if you know what I mean.
2: Yeah, I know what you mean.
0: It's okay to put fresh clippings in a layer, but not like a big pile. That doesn't work.
2: Okay, so if I created a layered system, like a big, large plastic pot, maybe that's that might work.
0: Yeah, that's right. That's it. That's the way to go. And just let it do its thing. And you can put small, like, lasagna layers on your compost, as we call them. And that's fine, because sometimes they need a bit of heat, those compost, to get them going. So that works, but not a terrible amount in there. Anyway, sounds like you're busy, mate.
1: Thanks, Andy, for the call.
2: Thanks, Mary. Thanks.
0: See ya.
1: We've got a lot of texts suddenly. Graham again. There we go.
0: Well,
1: I
0: you
1: got
0: called
1: formal
0: it.
1: Again.
0: You called it in.
1: I know. I called it in.
0: I was singing.
1: Now I'm not sure if we're going to get to them all in the next 10 minutes. Oh, dear.
0: Oh, you can answer them after I leave. It's all
1: right. Yeah. That's going to be really wanted. I do have an update on that car fire in Western. Police are aware fire is on their way, and police will assist with traffic control on Hindmarsh Drive. So that's in Western. There is a car fire. Maybe stay clear of that area and just be aware that there will be traffic control in that area. Let's head to another caller. We've got Annette. Hello, Annette. Good morning.
3: Good morning, Mary. Hello, Willow.
1: What's your question?
3: I'm ringing about the yellow buttons. I just sent in a photo of it.
0: Yep.
3: I've got the grey form of it,
0: yep.
3: And it's just looking very, very sad. And I'm just
0: is that
3: wondering
0: 946?

0: cover.
1: Oh, yeah. I think I've got the...
2: I think it's in the emails.
1: Yeah.
0: Yes, it was an email.
1: Oh, sorry. Yep.
2: We'll see if we can...
0: Anyway, it's just looking very sad. It's got, like, the leaves on the outer edge. It's probably about 60 centimetres in diameter. And the centre of the plant is all brown and, just doesn't look very good at all. A lot of dead leaves and...
1: Yeah. Look, I can see it.
0: The outside edge is okay.
1: Yeah, I think this is how they grow normally. So this is actually a normal thing. They're sort of a herbaceous almost, bit like a crown of a salvia or something. They sort of grow outwards and the fresher stuff is the younger outer growth, and then the older plants dies off a bit. So this is actually quite normal, and because of the cold conditions and that, it's not liking the cold that much, okay? You can see that, bit sort of wilted and whatever.
0: Yeah.
1: Don't worry, look away, it'll come back one day with all these flowers, and you go, what was I worried about? They can be...
0: I think I read that they sort of grow a bit like a succulent.
1: That's it. Similar thing, that's right. Yeah, you can get bits of it and actually put it back in the centre if you wanted to. You can get some of that fresh growth and put it back in the centre if you want a more even, growth. But we tend to sort of leave them alone and they do their own thing.
0: They do naturally.
1: Yeah, exactly. They creep around and just sometimes they're green on one part and then the other part will die off. And, that's how they grow. So don't be worried.
2: Don't be worried, Annette. Thank you so much. That's Annette with that question. Yeah. Now we're going to head to another caller. Yeah. Di, hello.
3: Hi, how are you, Mary and Willow?
2: I'm well. What's your question?
3: I've just been pruning back a lot of my roses, spaniels and little ones, and some of them have died. So I've pulled them out of the ground.
1: Yep.
3: How soon can I replace them with a new rose?
1: Yeah, good question. I mean, there's people who go and to great extremes and they dig the soil out and then replace the soil. I don't think you need to do that, but, it depends what they died of. I mean, do you know that? I mean, there is the sort of root crown disease that, is not so bad in Canberra, but we do get it from time to time, which can be soil-borne. Other diseases aren't so much. I mean, black spot spreads by splashing leaves and things like that from other roses and, old leaves and things. So if you clean up the area. So I'm just saying reinvigorate the soil and I reckon you can do it. That's not such a problem.
3: Okay, great. And is it time to spray the roses with lime sulfur?
1: Yeah, exactly. Get all that done pretty shortly because they're really not going to sleep as much as they usually do. So this is problematic with fungal problems. And I think we're going to get a little bit of that as the season progresses, okay? And clean up underneath. When you're doing your roses, you get access to the inside of the rose, because you've pruned it down. Oh, wow, I can get in there and weed and clean up underneath all those leaves and that will help.
2: Okay, thank you so much, Di.
3: Thank you.
1: See ya.
2: And that's Di. Now, I've got so many texts now, Willow. What have I done? I've dug a gardening hole. Okay, let's see. Come on, we've got 5 minutes. We can get through them. You ready?
1: Yeah.
2: It's going to be a sprint to the end.
1: Yeah.
2: Okay, let's go. Is it too early for cutting back hydrangeas? Gus from Garran.
1: Well, it's almost late, isn't it? But, like I said, things are a bit unusual. So let's just do it, eh?
2: Let's just do it, okay? Hi, Willow and Mary. Do you think it's too late to graft peach and plum now? I harvested weeks ago when dormant, but haven't grafted them yet this year.
1: I did some yesterday for Lish, actually. So we grafted an Anzac white onto an old cooking peach at her place. So, it's optimum time, probably.
2: Okay, optimum time. Hi, Willow. Joy from Goulburn. I have a 40-plus-year-old camellia, which is not flowering very well. Could I cut it back heavily after flowering? Thank you.
1: Yeah, do that because they get a little bit scraggly and they bush up better if they're pruned. We do need to prune them. You can't just leave a camellia if you want it to look, absolutely, like lush.
2: Okay.
1: And feeding. Yep.
2: This texter, Jane in line, says, hi, Mary and Willow, my grass is spongy but also brown. How can I improve it?
1: Well, depending.

0: Spongies doesn't sound good to me. Sounds
1: Yeah.
0: like a drainage problem. So improve the drainage is one thing. So, they love water, but they don't want to be sitting in water, you'll get mosses and things like that as well. Just try and improve that drainage. And we're feeding, we're weed and feeding, and we're all doing all that stuff that we do to lawns right now.
1: Okay, another lawn question. I'm after some advice about how to re-establish a lawn. It used to be a thriving kikuyu lawn, but due to not having irrigation, it has turned into a lovely carpet of capeweed over the last couple of years. We're putting irrigation in, but keen to get it going soon. Would appreciate any advice.
0: Well, it probably needs redoing completely. If it's gone that bad, and we got, but it depends. It can recover itself. It's probably a buffalo lawn, not kikuyu. And buffalo lawns are a bit problematic in Canberra unless they're in a fairly protected spot. The frost can actually get in and break the plants and kill the plants, not just make them go blonde, but actually break the runners and things like that. But the good thing is they can recover. So they're a bit of work, but they're tough. They're very tough. Don't need a lot of water.
1: Okay, and talking about not a lot of water, this texter says, I'm wondering if I should carry out any maintenance on my potted succulents. If so, what should I do? From Justin.
0: Well, they'll be a little bit shaggy after the frost. If they've been in the frost, or some of them are frost tender, so may have dead and stuff. I would leave all that stuff for now. We're not really over this winter yet, people.
1: Yes.
0: It can bite us back,
1: False
0: unfortunately,
1: spring.
0: and that it is a little bit like that. Definitely a false spring, and we can get, especially some succulents, can get very. Like jade plants and things like that really get done by the frost. So just leave them for the moment. But really, just propagating in that soon. We're doing that, making more of them.
1: This texter says, my 10-year-old lime still hasn't produced fruit. It's had a couple of flowers, but no fruit.
0: They can be very, very shy. We need to use things like potash. I did a bit of an experiment with banana skins and it worked. Got one flowering. I got one flowering for someone, and it's flowering fruiting. Wasn't have never fruited, but we just put banana skins underneath it, cut them up, and put them underneath, and it worked. Honestly, worked.
1: Let's next Saturday breakfast, I'll be back. We should talk about fertilizer you can make around your kitchen. Banana skins, yeah,
0: Absolutely.
1: eggshells are also good.
0: Eggshells aren't fertilized, but they're great for breaking up stuff and grit for grit in the like and drainage. Yeah,
1: Okay,
0: so
1: let's
0: they're
1: talk
0: great.
1: about
0: And a
1: that.
0: bit of calcium. Yeah, they've got calcium in it, so they're good for that.
1: We'll talk about that next week. Texters, we've got 2 minutes to go. Last week you mentioned excellent rose, I thought, but the nursery doesn't have it. They do have a Camellia Volunteer. Did I
0: Oh, they're great.
1: misremember?
0: Yeah, I've got a
1: It's
0: couple of them.
1: Anna.
0: I've got two of those. They're great camellias if people are looking for a good camellia.
1: Okay.
0: Beautiful.
1: This one says, when should I prune this Eremophila nevea?
0: Eremophila.
1: Okay, thank you. As you can see, it's forked where one branch is very long and dropping heavily onto the soil.
0: Look, I'd give it a snip now. Like, really trim them up a bit, and just sort of get it into shape. They can get out of whack a bit, like lavenders and all that, and just sort of, if they're not pruned, they get lopsided and that. So keep them pruned, people.
1: Willow, I think that's about all
0: I
1: the
0: think that's all
1: time
0: we can
1: we've
0: do.
1: got. So thank you so much for joining us again. Well, I'm joining you really, but I'll be back next week and we'll have further chats.
0: I may not be here next week,
1: Oh,
0: so
1: okay.
0: I've got to go skiing at some stage.
1: Oh.
0: Unfortunately, it's not good, so I'll just see. I've got to just do a bit more
1: Well,
0: thinking about that.
1: we'll have someone here to talk about
0: We will.
1: gardening.
0: I'll sort that out.
1: Okay, well, after the 10 o'clock news, we're going to be talking again about coffee and milk.
0: Oh, good.
1: Stay tuned. It's 10 o'clock.
2: With the latest ABC News, good morning, I'm Tina Quinn. A memorial has been created in Oakdale, New South Wales, to remember 18-year-old local Lily Hooper. Justin Hunsdale reports from Oakdale.
3: The teen's body was found in Natai National Park on Thursday, 8 days after she set out on a hike. Pink balloons and fairy lights line a fence at Willis Park in Oakdale, where a vigil for the 18-year-old